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7: We are living in the last days. Religious deception abounds. There are many voices in the world. Satan beckons. Come this way. The rapture of the church is at hand. The Antichrist, the beast. Are you concerned about the end times? Answers, instructions, directions. Stay tuned to Standing on the Edge of Tribulation. Now I'm your host, Henry Schaefer. Let's move into today's program for the answers you are searching for.
8: We're going to talk about Unleashing the Beast by Perry Stone. Let me put this up here. Got a few things I want to share with you about. I encourage you to get the book. I fought along in the book. There's a lot of information. I'm just going to be able to jump through it, spot it, hit through it like that. But it's incumbent upon you to really study the book and to be able to take some time to go through what you need to go through in the book, because it's a great study. We're starting our study, Unleashing the Beast. Last week I gave you a preliminary. The classroom was packed. Now we only have a handful. Huh, what do y'all think about that? Well, you know, that's the sign of the end time. Somebody shout amen. So let me go ahead and just let you know that there is a beast that is rising. And this beast is the spirit of Antichrist, and he's rising up. And he, as I shared last week, is everywhere, and he's moving across the Middle East. He's moving across Europe, and he's even moving into America. Our last president we had really uplifted the Islamic community. So I just want to share with you just here for a moment, if I have it here, the montage that President Obama did praising Islam in America. And then I'm going to share some things with you

0: American Muslims have enriched the United States. Islam has always been a part of America's story. There is a mosque in every state in our union, and over 1,200 mosques within our borders.
1: You know, one of the points I want to make is that if you actually took the number of Muslims, Americans, we'd be one of the largest Muslim countries in the world.
0: Let there be no doubt, Islam is a part of America. Many other Americans have Muslims in their families or have lived in a Muslim-majority country. No, because I am one of them. But my father came from a Kenyan family that includes generations of Muslims. As a boy, I spent several years in Indonesia and heard the call of the azan at the break of dawn. I have known Islam on three continents before coming to the region where it was first revealed. That experience guides my conviction.
1: You're absolutely right that John McCain has not talked about my Muslim faith.
0: We will convey our deep appreciation for the Islamic faith, which has done so much over the centuries to shape the world.
2: I would like to speak directly to the people and leaders of the Islamic Republic of Iran, their great and celebrated culture. Over many centuries, your art, your music, literature, and innovation have made the world a better and more beautiful place. We know that you are a great civilization, and your accomplishments have earned the respect of the United States and the world.
0: I also know civilization's debt to Islam. It was Islam at places like Uluzar that carried the light of learning through so many centuries, paving the way for Europe's Renaissance and Enlightenment. It was innovation in Muslim communities that developed the order of algebra. Islamic culture has given us majestic arches and soaring spires, timeless poetry and cherished music, elegant calligraphy, and places of peaceful contemplation. They have fought in our wars, they have served in our government, they have stood for civil rights, they have started businesses, they have taught at our universities, they've excelled in our sports arenas, they've won Nobel Prizes, built our tallest building, and lit the Olympic torch. And when the first Muslim American was recently elected to Congress, he took the oath to defend our Constitution using the same Holy Quran. In ancient times and in our times, Muslim communities have been at the forefront of innovation and education. Islam is not part of the problem in combating violent extremism. It is an important part of promoting peace. The enduring faith of over a billion people is so much bigger than the narrow hatred of a few. In the United States, rules on charitable giving have made it harder for Muslims to fulfill their religious obligation. That's why I'm committed to working with American Muslims to ensure that they can fulfill zakat. It is important for Western countries to avoid impeding Muslim citizens from practicing religion as they see fit. And I consider it part of my responsibility as President of the United States to fight against negative stereotypes of Islam wherever they appear. I'm grateful for your hospitality and the hospitality of the people of Egypt. And I'm also proud to carry with me the goodwill of the American people and a greeting of peace from Muslim communities in my country. Assalamu alaikum.
3: So let me just share with you, first of all, let me just say this here to all our African-American friends that we have here and members. You know that I have nothing to do with blacks and whites. That's not an issue with me. So don't ever think that this has anything to do with he's an African-American president. It's not. It's a matter of a fact that he's a Muslim. Okay? And you have to determine yourself what it is. It's not nothing to do with black or white. I am a minister of the gospel to share truth. Okay, so that's first of all, as to let you know, we're talking about the uprising of a beast. And many people believe that this uprising of the beast will have some ties to Islam. So let me just share with you something that came to me this week. And see if I can find this here real quick. As there has been an administration change, let's just read this here. Trump orders

0: removal of Islamic symbols practices that's been going on in the White House that you don't know about and that I don't know about. So you have to decide whether it's real or not. I'm just going to read it, and you just decide, okay? That's what I have to do. Obama has been was seen storming away from the West Wing after staffers from Donald Trump's transition team began preparing the executive office for the new administration. On Trump's orders, one of Obama's most secretive rituals is being reversed and all signs of it removed from 1600 Pennsylvania Avenue. For the past 8 years, to appease any Muslims working at or visiting the White House, silence has been ordered during the five times of Islamic prayer each day. In addition, prayer rugs and crescent moon symbols are available in several areas of the executive mansion to make Muslims more comfortable. The administration has defended the practice by asserting that it also observes several other religious moments of silence or prayer out of respect, including full 15 seconds for Christianity on Sunday morning while the chaplain blesses a staff breakfast. None of the prayers is mandatory or led by any government official, which has allowed the administration to subvert First Amendment issues, but the obvious favoritism towards Islam, which is observed for 25 minutes per day, 7 days a week, tells a story that this president has denied for 8 years. President-elect Trump has acknowledged that this country was founded by Christians and was built on Christian morals. Is having all pagan symbols removed from the property unless they offer some historical significance. Only the cross in the White House chapel will remain for worship. Head of the team that will transform the White House from the Obama's home to the Trump second home told MSNBC this: Mr. Trump doesn't see the need to provide prayer rugs and false idols in a house built by Christians. Washington, D.C. offers a diverse cultural center built for worship of any kind. You won't find any special considerations for Judaism or crucifixes to appease Catholics either. There is a simple chapel with a single cross on one wall that is suitable for prayer by anyone. Our government doesn't need to be forcing prayer rituals down people's throat just so we don't offend apologizing people looking up to blow us up. Patriots around the U.S. can rest assured that apologizing for our faith has come to an end. Okay. Now, here's what you got to realize. Is this fake news article or is it real? You see, that's where Antichrist is going to be able to use in the last days. The alt-right, is this real or is it not, or is this made up? Is it fake news or is it real news? Which one is it? Depends on if you fact-check it, what you're going to find. Do you see what I'm getting at? And this uncertainty of the truth being told is looming over from every television set and every person you turn it on, and maybe you sitting here now just listening to me. Well, I know most people, when they listen to me preach about demons, they don't know whether that's real or not. So they're trying to figure out, I don't know. You know, I know it can't be. What do you think? Hey, what do you think about it? Oh, I don't know. This is how we've become in the last. So you fact check this here yourself, and you will have to check it out. So let's, as we begin the book here in a minute, can I just show you a little bit more stuff that I looked at today? Can I do that? So let's look at this right here. This is a map of the Middle East that shows Muslim nations versus Jewish nations in the Middle East. So if you look at from Kazakhstan all the way down here to Nigeria, Ethiopia, Somalia, look here, Turkey, all the way around. And these countries here, what you see me putting my cursor at, look here, all the way here to France, by 2030, they will have a Muslim president. Spain is getting ready to go under to be totally Muslim now. from here all the way to here is being totally engulfed in the Islamic society. Another thing is I'm trying to share with you is that it's moving from the West, from Western Europe, moving over to us as well. It's coming. If you don't believe it's coming, what did you just hear our president say? Or expert? What did you just hear him say? We're no longer a what? Christian nation. And if you count all the Muslims in accordance with how many people we have here, we are the largest largest Muslim nation in the world by population wise. We just got so many of us, they're just small. Does that make sense what I just said? But if you just take them and compare them to the rest of the world, they're more here now. This is amazing, isn't it? So this study, and I think over the last so many years, I mean, I think there's just been so many people just being blindsided to really what's going on, is that as I have studied this, and as many men of God have studied this as well, we've been very concerned about what we see happening, and the church world just blind. And I don't want to tell you this here, and say, take it all, say, colorblind. It really fits. Because that's what the enemy's going to do. He is going to come in, and he's just going to, he's preparing the way for all this to happen. That makes sense. So the evidence is in. Look at it here in your book, Unleashing the Beast. And while this is going on here, I just want to see if I can't just show you a couple of videos here, if I can, that will, let's see here, see if I can't get it going right here. Just to show you what's happening in the Middle East, Islam in Europe and USA, shocking. You got to see this here. Islam in Europe, Spain, Belgium, violence. Let's see what this one here is. The following footage is evidence that in the next 50 to 100 years, Europe will be Islamic continent.
1: You fucking muck, do you know who you're messing with?
2: What are you looking at?
3: Why don't you go back to your manor?
4: This is
3: my
4: manor.
3: Get out.
1: Do you know?
2: No, stop it.
5: Hey! Get
0: I don't know if you can feel that. If you can't, something's wrong. There's something definitely demonic here. But you know, a lot of people don't believe in demons either, do they? So let's just go ahead, and I'll just kind of let that run, kind of be like a little background montage going on while I'm telling you that I think we're in the last days. What do you think? And listen, we're only divided just a little bit by a water bridge. And it's a bridge. And we have hundreds of thousands of Muslims coming from countries in Syria that are coming in as what? refugees that are coming in. I mean, there was an executive order today passed today. It stopped today. Praise God. Finally, an executive order was passed today by Trump to stop immigration from certain countries until they know who they are. No refugees. And he talked about building safe zones in Syria instead of sacking all the people up, bringing them here. I mean, it's like this here. If you have all those people over there who are being put out because of war, why bring hundreds of thousands of them over here? Just put a safe zone over there, move them into a safe zone, rebuild their homes, let them stay in their land. But that's not the purpose of the Antichrist and the Spirit. That these people are carriers of the Antichrist Spirit. And here's the carrier is that there is no law above Sharia law. There is no law above Sharia law. I don't care what country you go to. I don't care what constitution you go to. I don't care where you're at. There's no law above Sharia law. And until that's instituted, they will not have peace, or they will not have their mission fulfilled. There will be no peace. Okay, so look at this here in your book. Look at what he says here, Unleashing the Beast by Perry Stone. Right here at the beginning, who has their book? Y'all ready to begin tonight? We're going to go with our first chapter here. See if I can't get through it. See how much I can get through with this here. Well, I guess I can do the introduction here real quick. There's an unsettling mood hanging like foreboding storm clouds over North America. The restlessness reminds me of the gusting winds that rattles leaves and bend branches prior to a southern April storm sweeping in from the west. From the polished silver tongue, you ready for it? Did y'all not hear it a while ago? From the polished silver tongue, ever promising the good times politicians, strutting through the marble walls of Congress, to the pinstripe suit-wearing Wall Street stockbrokers, it seems everyone is concerned about how America will progress forward. Are the financial good times just memories? Are we entering into a dark tunnel of moral and spiritual regression? What's going on? When we look at this here, you'll see that there are people in the Middle East who are very concerned about what's happening in America. They rightly ought to be. Look at here on page 5. The evidence is in. We are in the time of the end. Look at what he says here in Daniel chapter 12 and verse 9. And he said, go your way, Daniel, for the words are closed up and sealed till the time of the end. And I believe that we are in the end time. And that God is going to reveal things in the last days that he's never revealed in the past. There were things that were sealed up to the end. And if we're in the end, God's going to reveal things in the end that he's never revealed before. Does that make sense? So the prophetic seers are always at it. Every time a major event in the Middle East, when you talk about war, a tsunami, or an earthquake, any type of weather phenomenon strikes the planet, everybody starts teaching that we are in the last days and Jesus is getting ready to come. And we all need to get ready, and that there is a global conflict just right around the corner of all these things. But first of all, we need to identify, and Perry Stone in his book here does a real good job. He identifies first, the time of the end is not the end of time. There's a difference in that. And this phrase is often repeated when believers speak about the last days. The end of time is not found in neither testament. Go ahead and do your search. The end of time is not there. But the end of the world, and neither is the time of the end of the world, as some might suggest it is. So look at this. The phrase, end of the world, paints a picture of the canvas of human imagination and of total annihilation, the end of the world, of the planet and the coming apocalyptic destruction of mankind. Here's what he says in Matthew 24 and verse 3. And he sat upon the Mount of Olives, and disciples came to Jesus, saying, tell us, when shall these things be, and what shall be the sign of thy coming and of the end of the world? What's it going to be like? Tell us these things here. So when we look at this here, in Matthew 24 and verse 3, disciples were asking Jesus to reveal the signs of his return. I mean, when you're coming back. And when Jesus spoke of the end, he was not alluding to the end of the planet. He's not talking about the end of the planet. But what he was talking about, but the end of the age. When's the end of the age? And here's what's getting ready to happen. We are close to ending this age. We are in the age of grace, this dispensation of grace. What will be the end of that? And as we get close to the end of it, we can start looking for these things to happen, and we will know that we are in the end times. And that's what that's all we're going to be talking about tonight, very briefly. I showed you some things up here where the evidence is in that we are in the time of the end. And how far away is it? I don't know. But I do know this here. I can just go ahead and preach a little bit. The church is asleep. And nobody don't want to talk about this. And nobody wants to be prepared for it, do they? But that we are in the end of time, in the end of the age. I have to make sure I choose my words right. It's the end of the age. What are we talking about? The end of what? End of the age. Let's do it right here. From the time of the cross all the way to where we're at now in 2017 has been approximately how long? 2,000 years. All right? This is called we are in the dispensation of grace. Everybody say grace. That's where we're at. And what's happening, we're coming to the end of it. Where is it at? I don't know. But it's somewhere right in here. We know that. But we also know this here too, is that before someone say this here, that at the very end of the 1,000-year millennium, the 1,000-year reign and rule of Christ, this 1,000 years, this whole period in here, then at the end of the 1,000 years is going to be what is called what? The great white throne judgment at the very last. And then what do we go into? New heavens, new earth, the eternal state. Okay? You go to the eternal state. I'm talking about you're going to live forever and ever and ever and ever. But this is the great white throne judgment. Then we move into the eternal state. 1,000 years, reign and rule on Christ. This right here at the end is called the what? The rapture. After the rapture is going to be what? 7 years of what? Trib. So we're somewhere approaching this point right here. And there's going to be 7 years of tribulation. Then at the end of the tribulation period, then we go into what is called what? The millennial state. 1,000 years with Christ. And then we go into the eternal state at the last judgment after that. That's what's going on. You need to get that in your mind. You need to be able to draw that. Here's what I'm going to tell you. If you can't draw it, you don't know it. You can say you know all this stuff. If you can't draw it, you don't know it. Practice drawing it. Practice drawing it. Get it in your mind. So you know. So we are at the end of what? What are we talking about? We are at the end of what? The age. The end of this age will start what? Another age, which will be the millennial age. That makes sense? In the Old Testament, it was the Old Testament age in that. So let's go ahead and just talk a little bit more right here. In Matthew 24 and verse 3, the disciples were asking Christ to reveal the signs of his return. Where's his return at on that chart? You see it now? They didn't know how far away it was going to be, but that's where it was at. He was not alluding to the end of the planet. Where would the end of the planet be at? Let me help you out. End of the planet, or what we know it as, will be where? here. Huh? But what we're talking about is, they say, show us the sign of your return, which will be where? Here. See what I'm getting at? Not the end of the planet, as you would think. So let's go here as we look at it. The end of the age. The Jewish disciples raised in the synagogues and understanding of the prophetic writings were taught that the Hebrew prophets foresaw a coming kingdom in which the messianic figure would rule the world. Israel's armies would be defeated, and the Jews would become the leading ethnic group. All nations would amass in Jerusalem once a year to worship. Somebody look this up for me. Zechariah 14 and verse 16. And get ready to read it for me. And the prophet Daniel made this prediction. Look at this here. So they were looking for a time when the Jews would be the leading force. They would be, everything would be about them, and that Christ would be ruling. But where is it at, y'all? Right here. That's where it's going to be at, where they were talking about. In the Jews rule, or the Jews are the main source, the main focus. Let me put it like that. I want to thank you for tuning in today. And remember, be sober, be vigilant, for your adversary, the devil, walketh about as a roaring lion, seeking whom he may devour. Tune in next week for Standing on the Edge of Tribulation.
5: Hello, this is Trixie and Milton Sanders of the Meeting Place of Barnwell Ministries. We are a ministry that seeks to reveal God's truth to a dark world and also to encourage the saints of God that this is not our home. We are only passing through. We are a church without walls, one that seeks to please Almighty God in all that we do. Our focus is on those that are broken and don't know what to do or where to turn. We can be reached on Facebook at the Meeting Place of Barnwell. Now, let's go and see what will Almighty God speak in your life today.
6: Hide me from the rain. Has he ever covered you? Come on, my God is awesome.
7: For are you thankful to be in the house of the living God?
8: Amen.
7: Are you thankful? My desire is that every minister, every lay person, be about as Luke, the second chapter, the 46th verse says, be about the Father's business. Amen.
8: Amen.
7: Or the trickery of men, or cunning craftiness of deceitful plotting, but speaking the truth in love, that we may grow up in all things unto him who is the head.
8: Yes.
7: It is time that we put the pacifiers down.
8: Yeah.
7: It is time that we push the milk away.
8: Right.
7: But Matthew 4:4 says this, that man shall not live by
8: bread alone,
7: but every word
8: out of his mouth.
7: Back away from the physical table, because we're about to pull up to the table and say, amen.
9: Yes, Lord.
7: But while we pull it up to the table, I want you to go ahead and turn in your Bibles to Nehemiah, the first chapter, and then I'm going to talk to you. What is revival?
8: Okay, go ahead.
7: Revival is to call back, to revive, to a spiritual reawakening. Amen.
8: Amen.
7: From stagnation to expectation.
8: Okay.
7: See, some of us, at some point in time, we found ourselves hopeless.
8: Right.
7: But now that we found King Jesus, come on now, somebody, praise him.
8: Yeah.
7: But now that we found King Jesus, we are no longer hopeless.
8: That's
7: but
8: right.
7: We got hope, amen?
8: Amen.
7: We got our hope, and our hope will get us through.
8: Amen.
7: Our hope will carry us through when the wife ain't acting right, the spouse ain't acting right, the dog don't like you, nobody like you. But I will let you know this, Jesus loves you.
8: Yes.
7: With an everlasting love.
8: Amen.
7: Nothing The scripture says or declares, nothing can ever separate you from the love of God.
10: Amen.
7: Nothing. A lot of folks say, well, we go fast. And I'm going to push away from something, but I'm going to do something else. But I'm going to go fishing.
10: Amen.
7: If you're fasting, and it ain't got to be a food fast. But if you push away from something, you got to cling unto the Master.
10: All right.
7: If you want something from Him, you don't leave this and go to McDonald's.
10: All right.
7: If you want something from Him, you don't leave this
10: right.
7: and go to the boat ramp.
10: That's right.
7: Amen?
10: Amen.
7: But you must get into the Word.
10: Yeah.
7: You got to get in it.
11: That's right. Amen.
7: Because life is short.
10: Yes.
7: Hell is hot.
11: Amen.
7: And eternity is way too long.
5: Amen.
7: For us to fool around Him.
10: That's right.
7: And lose our very soul.
10: Right.
7: Amen.
10: Amen.
7: It is time that we quit playing church.
10: That's right.
7: And that we be the church that He has called. That He has set apart. That He has brought. Amen. And stand for the reading of the word. Let's jump on in this word. But the word says in Nehemiah, the first chapter, the words of Nehemiah, the son of Halakim. And it came to pass in the month of Chelzbub, which is December, in the 20th year, as I was in Shushan, the citadel, or the palace, that Hannah, one of my brother, came with the men from Judea and asked them concerning the Jews who had escaped and survived the captivity and concerning Jerusalem. And they said unto me, the survivors who are left from captivity in the province are there in great distress and reproach. The wall of Jerusalem is broken down. The gates are burned with fire. And so it was when I heard these words that I sat down and wept and mourned for many days and was fasting and praying before God of heaven. And I said, I pray, Lord God of heaven, O great and awesome God, you who keep your covenant and mercies with those you love and observe your commandments.
6: Yes.
7: You may be seated in the presence of Almighty God. As I begin to read and study, or as God begin to deal with me about this word,
6: yes,
7: it's kind of a twofold word. Just these couple of verses that we just read, I think about the leadership of the church.
6: Mm-hmm. Come on now.
7: The leadership is represented by Nehemiah and the things that he did. And then I ask the question, where is the crying and the weeping? Where is the passion?
6: Oh, Lord.
7: For those that are facing destruction. Those that are going through something. Amen?
10: Yeah, amen.
7: But then as we read on through Nehemiah, there's something that the congregation has a part in too. Amen?
10: Amen.
12: Amen.
7: We must be focused and steadfast. We must be in one accord at one purpose.
10: That's right.
7: And I stated the purpose earlier. It doesn't matter what we look like. It don't matter what we smell like. It don't matter where we come from. What we did yesterday.
10: That's right.
7: It does not matter. Matter of fact, I told some of them on Sunday morning, if they look like Barney, you have been told to go and tell. Amen?
10: That's right.
7: If they look like Barney, they need it.
10: That's right.
7: Matter of fact, if you see a brother that looks like me, I need it. Amen?
12: Amen.
6: Hallelujah.
7: But we must be about the Father's business.
10: That's right.
7: We must be seeking and saving that is lost.
12: That's Amen.
10: Right. That's right.
7: I don't care what they look like.
6: Yeah.
7: Their lives, their eternity
11: Amen.
7: Hangs in the balance.
12: Yes, yes it does.
7: And you and I have been called for such a time as this.
12: Yes.
7: For such a time as this to proclaim the goodness and the love and the mercy of Almighty God.
6: Amen.
7: Not only to ourselves, but those that look like us, those that are in the church.
10: Yes.
7: But you know what? The word goes on. Where did he go? What did he do? To whom did he talk? It is time that we get outside the walls and go to the drunkards.
12: Right.
7: That we go to the whoremongers. That we go to the misfits. Amen? And I can't step further. It is time that the church follow what the scripture says and goes to the orphans, the widows,
12: Amen.
7: And the prisoners. Amen?
12: Amen.
7: Because if we don't, we are disobedient.
12: Yes. Amen.
7: Not unto man, not unto our church, but unto God.
12: Amen.
7: That's what the word says.
12: Amen.
7: Webster defines a breach. If I were to title tonight's message, it would be this. Are you a repairer of the breach? There is a breach.
6: Yes.
7: There is a breach in our lives.
6: Come on.
7: There is a breach in our church.
6: Mm-hmm.
7: There is a breach in our churches.
10: Okay.
7: Now, if I say church, there ain't but one church.
12: Amen.
7: One Lord, one faith.
12: That's-
7: one baptism.
13: That's right. Oh,
5: that's right.
7: Amen. But it is time that we prepare the breach.
13: Right.
7: Or prepare for the consequences. Amen.
13: Amen. Amen.
7: Because we just read that there was sure destruction, there was great distress and great reproach. Yep. And that's where we find ourselves at today in our churches.
13: That's right. Yeah. That's right.
7: We sit here looking for a handout from the government.
13: Okay.
7: We sit here looking for a handout from the local officials. It is our job to go.
5: Amen.
7: It is our job. It's not theirs, it's ours.
13: Amen?
7: We must go and tell. They not going to do it. We must. Guys, it is up to us. We, the church, to go and tell. Go and proclaim the goodness of Almighty God.
5: Amen?
13: Amen?
7: But the wisdom defines a breach as an act of falling, breaking, a gap, a breakthrough, a violation, a compromise.
13: Yes.
7: Where has a church compromised today?
5: Lord, help us, Lord.
7: My, oh my, oh my. But there is a gap. There has been a compromise in our churches. But what has been breached? Has it been the word? This word, has it been breached? Has this word changed? Has he changed? How about the building? Is he even concerned about the building?
5: No.
7: He ain't concerned about the building.
5: No.
7: So what remains? Now listen, now I'm fixing to shift gears on you.
13: All right.
7: So far we've been talking about a physical wall.
13: That's right.
7: And some physical gates that we're talking about here. But how about your spiritual wall?
13: All right, you better say so.
7: How about your spiritual gate?
13: All right. Say
7: amen.
13: Say so.
7: We have compromised. We, the church, has compromised. And then I think about what the scripture says that when we're talking about the word and we're talking about him and we talk, his word says that it changes not.
6: Yeah.
7: And matter of fact, he says unto them, there's a very strong statement, woe unto him.
13: Yes.
7: That adds to or take away.
13: Yes.
7: Amen?
5: Amen.
7: Woe. That's a very strong statement.
13: Yes, it is.
7: But here Jerusalem is the focal point. It was a center. It was protected by some walls and gates.
13: Uh-huh.
7: But here come the brethren.
6: Uh-huh.
7: And Nehemiah asked the question.
13: Yes. Yes.
7: What is the state
13: of
7: Jerusalem?
13: All right.
7: I come by today. God wants me to ask you a question. What is the state of your Jerusalem?
13: All right.
7: What is the state of your walls?
13: All right.
7: What is the state of your gates?
13: All right.
7: What have you allowed in? What have you allowed into your walls? What have you allowed into your gates?
6: Yeah.
7: Amen?
13: Amen.
7: Because I will say this. If we do not have the same zeal that we had yesterday, if we do not have the same passion that we had last year, something has breached your walls.
13: Right.
7: Something has burned down your gates.
13: All right.
5: Amen.
7: And we don't even realize it. You know why? We watch anything on TV, we hear the cuss words, and we don't even pay any attention. Come on, say praise the Lord anyway. It's time that we go to the closet.
13: That's right.
7: And begin to throw that junk out.
5: Amen.
7: You gotta get those things out of your gateway. See, your eyes and your ears are a gateway straight to your heart, straight to your soul. And it ain't long, if you play in the mud long enough.
6: Come on, man.
7: If you play in the mud long enough, matter of fact, I was telling my middle child this week. If you hang around it, the scripture says you'll become it.
13: That's right.
7: But Dad, I mean, they're trying to get him to go to church.
13: Yeah.
7: Well, if you go in, and I want you to go on and set the record straight. Whenever Jesus went to the whoremongers and the drunkards, he went in there with one purpose.
13: Okay.
7: And he was already prayed up. Matter of fact, he done come out of the wilderness. He done spent some quality of time in the cold. Amen? So I'm just telling you that if you go to the street and you go on your own, he gonna clean your clothes. He gonna stop a mud hole in your table. Amen? And whenever he looks at you, he gonna say, Jesus I know and Paul I know, but who are you? Somebody gonna be in the need of a doctor to get something extracted.
13: Amen?
7: Amen. But it is time that we quit playing church and that we be the church.
13: That's right.
7: And this is my desire tonight, is that we begin to break these things down, that we begin to cast these things out so that we purge our closet.
13: That's
7: what God to do is that we push these things out, but we're looking towards a new man. That we're looking towards our hope. That we begin to rebuild the wall. That we build it together. Amen. And that I can trust man to do his part. Because if you read on in Nehemiah, here was the thing that I found truly amazing that I can't find hardly anywhere in churches today.
13: All right.
7: Listen to this.
14: Thank you, Lord.
7: Nehemiah was a man of God with a passion and a zeal to come and bring the people together.
13: Yes.
7: And whenever I think about Nehemiah, I think about an awesome pastor.
13: Yes.
7: A man after the very heart of God.
13: Yes.
7: But a man that had a passion to see his folks free.
13: All right.
14: Yes.
7: And whenever they're free in God, they're free indeed.
13: Yes.
7: But here's the other thing that he did. He went and began to line them up.
13: Yes.
7: He called them out.
13: Yes.
7: This church or this house was responsible for this area of the wall.
13: All right.
7: So you were responsible for the wall section in front of your house.
13: That's right.
7: Van was responsible for his section, and so on and so forth, all the way around. And just like our churches today, the folks begin to work. Things begin to move. God begin to show up. Things begin to happen.
15: Keep me in the bathroom.
16: Again, this is Milton Sanders. In closing, there is but one way that leads to heaven according to John 14 and 6. Almighty God loves you regardless of where you've been or what you have done. All he has ever wanted is simply for you to repent and turn from your sins, confess him as Lord and Savior of your life, and believe in your heart that God raised him from the dead. According to Romans 10 and 9, you, sir, ma'am, boy, or girl, shall be saved. Again, this is Milton Sanders at the Meeting Place of Barnwell. We can be reached via Facebook at the Meeting Place of Barnwell. Thank you for tuning in today. God bless.
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18: Hey, I hear you won the chance to have God answer any question you ask.
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1: John Lennox of Oxford University holds the chair of mathematics, has a book called God's Undertaker. Subtitle is, Has Science Buried God? The question is, has science buried God?
2: I've heard it put as, has science disproved God? Before I answer the question, let me dispel two myths. The first one is that science and the church have been at odds over the centuries. There's someone by the name of Lawrence Prince. He holds a PhD in science history from Johns Hopkins University, where he teaches. He believes it's a product of two books, both written in the late 1800s, one by a John Draper and the other one by an Andrew White. Both books put this myth out there for the first time then, and both books have since been vastly discredited by historians. In fact, Lawrence Prince says the opposite is true, that the church historically has always supported the scientific endeavor, has supported scientists and scientific experiments throughout history. The next myth is that somehow if you have faith, you can't do good science. Of course, all you got to look at is the life of Newton, of Galileo, Kepler, Copernicus, on and on and on. More recently, Francis Collins, who headed up the Human Genome Project. All men of faith, all did great science. Now, to answer your question, science is the study of natural processes or natural causes. Theology is the study of God. Science has never attempted to prove or disprove God. It doesn't study supernatural phenomena. So to say that science has disproved God is really a myth, and it's really out of ignorance, because science doesn't try to disprove God. We just had a shooting at one of our school boards here in Florida. Man walks in with a gun, points it at the school board chair,
1: point blank,
2: and pulls two rounds into him. Bullets never hit him. When they interviewed him, he claimed God protected him. When that happens, the scientific community didn't dispatch a bunch of scientists to go study to see if God protected him. That's not what science does. It looks at natural causes. So once again, it's out of ignorance. Science could never disprove God. Now, while this is not a scientific book, it does have some claims that could be verified scientifically. For example, it says in the beginning God created the heavens and the earth. Mm-hmm. Isaiah says that God stretches out the heaven. We know today, by Big Bang cosmology, that in fact the universe had a beginning and that they are expanding. Genesis chapter 1, there's 12 creation accounts properly interpreted. They're in perfect chronological order as we know scientifically today. So it's impossible for science to disprove God, and in fact the opposite is true, and as science has verified a lot of the claims in the Bible.
1: And practically speaking, we watch different kind of learning channels on TV, and we go through school here in America, and it says, hey, you know, this is science. This proves naturalism in a sure. sense. They come out and say that. And the people, generally speaking, think that, wow, because science is true, because naturalism is true, that God doesn't exist. It's a myth and that kind sure. of thing. So that's really the core of this. Yeah. What do you say about that?
2: I agree 100%. Again, that although science has done some great things, it's never attempted to prove or disprove God. And it can't be done scientifically. Mm-hmm.

Honoring God. Today's daily walk through the Bible is found in Proverbs 3, 9 and 10. Honor the Lord with your possessions and with the first fruits of all your increase, so your barns will be filled with plenty. Whom will you choose to honor today? If you honor God and place Him at the center of your life, every day is cause for celebration. But if you fail to honor your Heavenly Father, you're asking for trouble and lots of it. At times, your life is probably hectic, demanding, and complicated. When the demands of life leave you rushing from place to place with scarcely a moment to spare, you may fail to pause and thank your Creator for the blessings He has bestowed upon you. But that's a big mistake. So honor God for who He is and for what He's done for you. And don't just honor Him on Sunday morning. Praise Him all day long, every day, for as long as you live, and then for all eternity. Max Lucado said, "Praise opens the window of our hearts, preparing us to walk more closely with God. Prayer raises the window of our spirit, enabling us to listen more clearly to the Father." Again, the scripture for today's daily walk through the Bible says, "Honor the Lord with your possessions, with the first fruits of all your increase, so your barns will be filled with plenty." Proverbs 3, 9 and 10.

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3: 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And I thank God for WCC 99.9 FM, and I encourage you, amen, those of you that want to push your ministry, this is a great place to be. I mean, you're talking about the Spirit of God being here, and just a pleasant spirit, amen. Just I love it, I love it, I love it. I thank God for Pastor Schaefer, amen. I've been knowing him over the years or so, and I tell you, it's been awesome, amen, just to be able to come in this studio, amen, and just do what I do, amen. And so I'm not going to blow no time, but I do want to send a shout out to my wife, amen, let her know I love her, and I really appreciate my wife, amen, how she has been by my side, you know. And you know, she's not behind me, but she's by my side. You know, they say behind every good man is good, but I say she's beside me. Amen. And truly, I thank God for my wife. Now, some of you might have saw the topic, amen, that I'm going to minister on today, spiritual surrounding. And I wanted to bring this topic up because the Bible says how that we're living in the last days, according to Matthew and then according to Timothy. When Paul wrote to Timothy, he told him about the last days. And some of the things that he told Timothy was, and even Matthew, he said, Jesus said how in the last days be wars and rumors of wars and nation against nation, kingdom against kingdom. And I mean, beloved, we're seeing this today. We're seeing how there's so much calamity. We, you know, we're seeing how there are diseases, you know, we're dealing with this pandemic, and they don't mention the violence. I've never seen like here in the CSC area, it seems like it's a murder every day, you know. And so it tells me that we're in the last days. The Bible said there'll be sorrow like we've never seen before and never will be, amen. And so we're in the last day, amen, you know. And so I want to just give you a, you know, when you think about surrounding, I'm talking about what's around you, what you know. I know you see a lot of things in the natural, but there are some things that are happening in the spiritual realm, amen, that many people don't want to acknowledge. Some people that understand it, some don't, you know. And I want to say this here, just because I don't understand what's going on in my spiritual surrounding, it doesn't stop it from hindering me, amen. Because sometimes, you know, ignorance can hurt you, you know, and not knowing can really hurt you. And so I want to deal with something. This week I've been really in prayer, just seeking God. And God was just telling me about what we have as a child of God, you know. And there's a reason why God give us certain things in the spiritual realm. The Bible speaks about putting on the whole armor of God, amen, that we may be able to stand, amen. And so we're in the last days now. If ever was a time to have the whole armor on and understand how to operate and how to function in every area of your life, amen. And so I want to get into the word of God, amen. The Bible says in the book of Revelation, the 12th chapter and the 7th verse, it says, and there was war in heaven. Somebody says, what? Yes, there was war in heaven, amen. I believe that this war, Pastor Schaefer, took place before, somewhere before Adam and Eve got to the garden, amen. Because we're going to see here in the word of of God. Now, I want you to understand that the word war means, that word war means a battle, a conflict. That means that there's something going on. There's a struggle. Amen. And so the Bible says there was war in heaven. And it says Michael and his angels fought against the dragon, and the dragon, and the Bible said Michael and his angels fought against the dragon, and the dragon fought his angels. Now listen to me. Now if the devil was causing confusion and war in heaven, amen, I want you to keep in mind that the devil has one ultimate goal, and that is to take over. When we begin to talk about the war in heaven, the scripture tells us different times how that, you know, Satan's ultimate desire was to take God's place. He wanted to be lifted above God. He had the eye problem. He wanted to exalt himself above God, you know. And I want you to understand, you know, there was a time when God created Satan, and Satan had, he was a cherubim, he had power, he had authority, amen. And so I want you to understand, the Bible says how, you know, how the devil wants to come into the third heaven where God dwells. That's what he's wanting to take God's place, amen. Now we understand that the first heaven is the sky, and we understand the second heaven, amen, is the stellar heaven, which is apparently above where the angels dwell. And so I want you to understand that if the devil was raising sand up in heaven, if he was doing war in heaven, amen, and then something happened, amen. The Bible says, you know, in the next verse, amen, around that eighth verse, it says, and the devil prevailed not, neither was there a place found anymore in heaven. So what it's saying is that God kicked him out of heaven. God says, devil, you go, you know, when the angels, when Michael and his angels got through war with him. Now, some scripture, I don't have time to get into it, but there was a third of the angels that Satan persuaded to get on his side. And so I want you to understand that when God kicked Satan out of heaven, he kicked those angels that were disobedient, that wouldn't remain in their first state. And so they lost their place in God. But I want you to understand that when he kicked them out of heaven, there's a certain place he sent them. Now, listen to what it says here in the Word of God. It says, he prevailed not, neither was there a place found anymore in heaven. So he was barred from heaven. But listen what happened here. It says, and the great dragon was casting out, that old serpent called the devil and Satan, which deceived the whole world. Now listen what it says here. He was casting out into where? The earth. And his angels were cast out with him. So this is where we deal with the demonic powers, the principalities. And so I want you to understand that if the devil tried to create war up in heaven, how much more is he down here in earth causing havoc? You know, sometimes we try to act like that the devil don't exist. And I'm not here to magnify him. But if you're going to fight, if you're going to have an opponent, if you got somebody that's coming against you and you're in a boxing match or you're on a basketball team or a football team, you have to know your opponent. And I believe that today the church world, many people are accepting the fact how that we are dealing with the devil and his fallen angels, which are called demons. But you have so many people that don't want to teach on it. They don't want to preach on them. They don't want to mention it. They look at you kind of cross-eyed, say you kind of crazy, say you don't know what you're talking about. But I want to show you in the Word of God. Now, this is not to magnify him, but we need to help you to understand. You know, sometime when you tell a person, you need to be aware of your surroundings. What I'm saying to the church world today, we need to be aware of our surroundings. Amen. We don't need to just be saying, well, God got it. Yes, God has it. But there are certain things that we have to be aware of. You know, Jesus kept telling the disciples, watch and pray. What was it? If God got everything, why do I need to watch? You know, why do I need to watch if God got everything? There's something that he's telling me to watch. Amen. And if you go with me to the book of Genesis, amen. Genesis, the second chapter in the 15th verse. And this is when God placed Adam in the garden. Now, the Bible tells us how that God kicked the devil out of heaven. Jesus even himself told the 72 disciples, he said, I beheld Satan his lightning fall from the heaven. So Jesus said, I saw the devil when God kicked him out of heaven.

Lord God began to call him the serpent. Amen. So I want you to understand that when God kicked Satan out of heaven, he came into the earth. Amen. And he brought all of his demons. And you have to understand that if he made war in heaven, don't you know he's already making war in the earth realm. Amen. And this we see here in the word of God, in the book of Genesis, amen, around the second and the last of it, in the third chapter, we see how the serpent, which was Satan, he wanted to take the place that Adam had. I don't have time, but God gave Adam, he gave Adam to subdue and to have dominion. The word subdue means to bring everything under subjection, to bring under everything under your order, to bring everything under your control. Well, God was saying, Adam, I want everything that creep or crawl, everything that walks, everything that crawls, I'm giving you dominion over. I want you to subdue it. So I believe that God knew that Satan was in the garden, but because Adam was, maybe we don't know why God didn't tell him, but he did tell him to keep it. Because you guard it. And then one of the things he told Adam, I've given you dominion. That means you are a conqueror. I've given you authority over whatever's in the earth in this garden. But I want you, and I'm saying all this because I'm going somewhere. I want you to understand that when Adam was in the garden, Satan came up and he began to talk to Eve. And we know the story how the Bible says Adam sinned, but Eve was deceived. But the point I want you to see is that Satan is down here in the earth. Now you say, where's the demons? They are here too. Amen. Now we're not magnifying him, but as I said earlier, you've got to know your adversary. You've got to know the enemy. You've got to know what you are up against. Amen. Now listen to me as I go into the word of God. And so we see here how the Bible said there was a war that took place in the heavens. And I just got through showing you how that Adam was, you know, God gave him authority and God told him to keep it. I believe that the same commandment that God gave Adam, he's given us today. Why? Because the devil is footloose and fancy free in the earth realm. Amen. He's down here. Amen. Then you're not going to see him in the natural, but you do see his manifestation. Come on. All this murder, all this killing, you know it cannot be God. Years ago, people used to say, well, something told me. I know what that voice was. Those were demonic spirits. Those were the voices of the enemy speaking. Now, the Bible says we're made in the image of God, which not concerned the natural image, but the spirit. We are ambassadors. We represent God in the spirit world. See, we are a spirit that lives in a body. We are a spirit that lives in a body. And so we're representing God in the spiritual realm. Those you that are saved, those you that believe in God, those you that want to be saved, when you become a born-again Christian, you represent God. Well, immediately, because the devil is mad at God and God kicked him out of heaven and he throwed him down here where his creation is at, so he's mad at us. The enemy is mad at us. Amen. But listen to me. I'm going to share something with you. Amen. As we go into this message, then listen what it says here. Jesus said, I beheld Satan. And let's go to Luke 10 and 18. Luke 10 and 18 said, now Jesus had sent out 72 disciples. And when he sent them out, he told them to cast out devil, heal the sick. He told them so many things to do. Now, why would he tell them to do all that if Satan and his demons wasn't around? There's some spirits, some infirmity that is nothing but the devil. There are spirits that get on people that cause them to commit suicide. And so you have to understand, when Jesus sent these 72 disciples out, he gave them power. Now, listen what happened here. And the Bible says and Jesus began to tell them in the 19th verse. He says, let's go to the 18th verse. What's the 17th verse? And the 70 returned again with joy, saying, Lord, even the devils are subject unto us through thy name. Now, they had to deal with the devil. They had to deal with some demons. They had to deal with some forces. They had to deal with some powers. They're surrounded. They were surrounded. Not surrounded. They was encamped about. But during their course of going out, they had to encounter with some demons. They had to encounter with the devil. Am I right? And so this is telling us that even in the days of Jesus, the devil was already in the earth. Now, we all know, of course, when Eve and Adam disobeyed God, devil allowed the enemy to rob him of the power and the authority that God had gave to Adam. Now, listen to me. So when Adam lost the authority and the power, Adam was the God of that world. God, Adam was the God. God gave him total dominion. He had

0: victory over everything and everyone, even the devil that was in the garden that he didn't even realize was there, but he had power over him. God would never allow you to be a child of God unarmed or unequipped. And so God is not intending you to come back to him and say, God, you got to help me with the devil. You got to help me fight this devil. You got to help me. No, God equipped Adam. He gave him authority. He gave him dominion. He told him to subdue. Come on. How many with me out there? As my sweet loving wife, Sister Maybelle Rivers, God bless her. Amen. Now listen to me. Those of you that tune in on Facebook, amen, I do want you to swipe and share this here, because this is a message that many of God's people need to hear, and some of them already know it. Now listen what it says here. You know, and the Bible said when the 70 returned, they begin to tell Jesus how did the devils, and they said devils being plural, which we know there's the devil and then there's the demon. And so we understand that this is when mankind began to first use the authority that God gave them in the earth realm. Now we understand that when Michael and the angels began to fight against the devil, it was power against power. But how many know that Michael and them overpowered the devil? So now the devil is a spirit and he has power. He's coming to earth realm. Now how many know that my flesh, your flesh, is no match to God or the devil? Come on. And so you can ignore the fact that devils and demons do exist, but that don't stop them from jumping on you, from messing with your mama, from messing with your friends, from messing with your body. Come on. Only thing that's caused the devil to back up is when you get saved and you give your life to God and God covers you in the blood of Jesus. But then there's a time when you will be tried. There's a time when you will be tested. Come on. Now listen what it says here. And Jesus told him he beheld Satan as lightning fall from heaven. Now listen to me. If Satan was already under our feet and we had total control of him when Jesus spoke this here, why would he tell us what he's getting ready to say in Luke 10:19? He says, behold, I give unto you power. Now that first power means authority. To tread means to trample on the serpent and the scorpion, which is the same thing we're dealing with the devil. And over all the power. Now he's going to be more specific here. He said, now over all the powers of the enemy. Who's the enemy? The devil and his angels is the enemy. But notice that God tells those 70-some disciples that I've given you power. I've given you authority over him. Why? Because he's in the earth now. He's in your surroundings. He's in your atmosphere. He's where you walk. He's where you talk. He's where you work. Sometimes he's even at the church, Pastor Schaefer. Come on, am I right? And so God is letting these men know that even though you encountered the devil, I'm telling you right now, I gave you authority. I'd rather have authority any day than just to have a miracle working power, because the false prophets are going to come with lying signs and wonders. Come on, am I right? And even Jesus said in that day, some going to say, Lord, I cast out devils, I healed the sick, I did this. He said, I depart from me, I know you're not, you workers of iniquity. I want you lawlessness. Come on. And so we have to understand that when you're walking in what God has given you, it gives you authority over the enemy. Now, some people don't believe in those demons. Some people don't believe there's a devil, you know, but listen to me. If you know anything about the word of God and about God, it's here in the Bible. Where do you think Satan and all of them fell from, angels fell? Where do you think they at? They're in the earth walking. I'm going to show you here in the Bible. Even Peter said, he said, the devil is going about to and fro seeking whom he may devour. That's what Peter said. So he's letting us know that demons are around us. They're going to and fro. They're looking for somebody to possess. Now the devil, he's looking for a body. He's looking for somebody to control. He needs a hand that'll do what he wants you to do. He needs eyes that'll look at what he wants you to look at. He needs a body. Come on. He wants to embody you. Come on. He wants to get off in the inside of you and begin to control you. When you know, that's why they talk about, you know, driving on the influence. And so they tell you that, you know, they call liquor spirit a spirit. Well, yes, it is a spirit because it influences you. And so the enemy can use alcohol. Sometimes people won't say certain things until they get that spirit in them. Come on. And that liquor gives them a boldness. And so Satan is the same way. Sometimes that spirit comes over people. They say, I don't know what I've done. I just hit them. I wouldn't intend to kill them. I just shot the gun. See, these are demons that are active. They are working in the earth realm. Come Come on. And so we got to be aware of our spiritual surrounding. You know, a lot of times you have security guards and their job is to constantly monitor a store or station. Well, we in the spiritual realm, what God have given you, the Bible says in the book of St. John 10:10, the thief cometh. So the enemy is a thief, just like he went into the garden. He wants to come into your heart. He wants to control your body. He was wanting to control God. He wanted to become God. So if the devil wanted to become God, how much more don't you know he want to become you? He want to use you till he can't use you no more. And then he wants you to go to hell with him. Now listen to me. And so we see in the word of God, I'm going to go back to the book of Revelation 12:10. Because we see how Jesus told us, let's go to Luke 10:19. He said, behold, I've given to you power to tread on serpents and scorpions and over all the powers of the enemy, and nothing shall by any means harm you. Now listen to me. You got to believe that. Come on, you got to believe that. You got to stand on that. You got, this is, the Bible said heaven and earth shall pass away, but not one jot or one tittle of God's word shall fail. So you got to begin to pray and say, God, I receive it. Come on. Why? Because you're going to need it. I'm going to show you in the book of Job how to, what Job went through with, amen, you know, it wasn't a coincidence. But it was nothing but a demonic power. Now listen what it says here. I'm just going to go on over to Job for the sake of time because I want to make sure that I get Job out because now listen what it says in Job the first chapter in the sixth verse. Now that was a day when the sons of God came to present themselves before the Lord and Satan came also among them. And so you can see how the devil is wanting to hear what God has for you. He's wanting to get as much information about you as he can. I believe there are certain demons that he have assigned to follow you and to find out what's your weakness, what's your ups, what's your downs, you know, when to attack, when not to attack. Now you might not believe that, but notice that when you're under a lot of stress, that's when the devil make you go and get you some liquor. That's when the devil make you have them eating binges. That's when the devil make you go and begin to look at pornography. That's when the devil make you turn on those satanic music. Why? Because he has monitored us. I'm going to show you in the word of God how the devil, he checks on everybody. Because as Peter says, he's going to and fro. See, he's going as a roaring lion seeking. He's searching you out. And so if this is going on, I need to be aware. I need to accept the fact that he does exist. I don't need to be in somewhere, you know, in lava lands. I don't want to hear that. Just Corpus. That just old rivers. No, come on. Why you think so much is happening to our children? Why you think so much is happening among this disease? All these things. God knew this was going to come. And so he told us there'd be famines and pestilence. All this thing. These are signs of the ends of the world. And the Bible says, rejoice, O ye heavens, and woe to the heavens of the earth. For the devil knows he has but a short time. So the devil knows his days is running out. When you know you ain't got but a short time, what do? You try to double up. So right now we see crime is doubling up. We see divorce is doubling up. Why? Because the devil days are numbered. So you have to be more of a spiritual watchman. You have to be on your P's and Q's. You have to be more prayerful. You have to learn, how do I fight this fool? How do I defeat this joker? How do I come out with the victory? It's one thing to get delivered, but it's another thing to stay delivered. And I see so many people get delivered, but they don't stay delivered. They keep coming up in the prayer line over and over. Sister Tobo, I saw you last. Why you keep coming? Oh, Pastor, I'm just fighting. But see, God wants to show you the authority you got. He wants to show you how to deal with that where you ain't got to be one with it, but you can take authority over it. Now listen what it says here. And the Lord said unto Satan, he says, Satan, which cometh thou? And then Satan answered. Now, Satan is going to say the same thing that Peter said. He says, from going to and fro on earth and from walking up and down. And what do you think? He's just taking a scroll? You think he just exercised? You think he just, you know, this is Sunday afternoon? No, he's looking to devour. That's the nature. St. John 10:10 say the thief come to steal. He wants to steal your marriage. He wants to steal your family. He wants to steal your babies, your children. Come on. But I want to tell you something, beloved. As we get into this word in St. John 10:10, and even Peter told us about it. But listen here. I want to say John 1:8. And the Lord says, has I considered my servant Job that there is none like him? And he goes on. And then Job 1:9. Then Satan answered the Lord and said, does Job fear God for nothing? Now watch what Satan tells God. The only reason he's telling God this here, because God said, have you noticed Job? Have you seen Job? Now you watch, what he says here. This is what Satan says in St. John 1 and 10. And we're talking about the devil, demons being in the earth realm. He's the spirit, and so he's going wherever he want to go. Spirits don't have, there's no limit to where they can go. Come on. Only thing to stop the enemy is when you produce an atmosphere of praise and worship. Come on. When you produce an atmosphere of praise and worship, when the anointing come down, amen, the devil can't linger in there. And listen what it says here. Job 1 and 10. And this was the devil told God. He says, have you not put a hedge about Job and about his house and about all that he has on every side? Thou hast blessed the work of his hand, and his substance is increasing in land. Now listen to me. There is a time when God will have a hedge around you. And this is what he had around Job. But I want to show you something. How the devil was checking in on Job. He was checking him out. He was constantly trying to find out, can I mess with his family? Can I mess with his kids? Can I mess with his job? He's an entrepreneur. Can I mess with his business? This is what the devil was doing. He was constantly going there, checking Job out, looking to see if he could find some kind of way to get in there. And this was even before God mentioned it to him about Job. God hadn't mentioned nothing to Satan about Job, but Satan was already checking him out. Why? Because that's the nature. So don't you fool yourself. A lot of this stuff that's happening to your children, every area that you can look at, Job was attacked in. He was attacked with his children. He was attacked with his health, even his wife. His business, everything he had, it was attacked. Now listen to me. Let me move real quickly, amen, because I want to just get this out, amen. And listen to what it said here. See, Job 1 and 11. And then God said, okay, Satan, if you think that Job is served, and see, this is why you can't serve God for his hand. You got to pursue his heart. His hand means whatever you can do for me. I'm always wanting God to bless me. But see, when you serve God from the heart, you don't care if God don't give you nothing. You in love with God. You have a passion for God. So listen with Job, what God said in Job 1 and 11. He says, look at here, Satan. Put forth thy hand now, and Satan says, put forth thy hand now and touch all that he had, and he will curse thee. This is what the devil tell God. So many times, this is where a lot of church people, that Pastor Schaefer, they are saying, God put this on me. God got my little baby just foaming at the mouth and demons coming out. God put this sickness on me. God let me lose my car. God let me lose my house. God let the devil attack my daughter. We rather blame it on God than find out what God wants us to do to counteract the attack of the enemy. And even though the Bible says how that Job said, now this is what Job said, although you slay me, Job had it wrong. It wasn't God. And people today, they are of the same mind saying, God, let me be sick. God, let my marriage turn up. Quit. God don't do that. He didn't come to steal. He didn't come to kill. In St. John 10 and 10, God said, I come that you may have life and have it more abundant. The life that God talking about is the Zoe, the God kind of life, where you have victory. And so what's happening, God told the disciples to watch and pray. God told Adam to keep it. So some of us have failed to realize that we have a responsibility. Jesus told the disciples, I give you authority. Now, if he wasn't going to let them do warfare, he wouldn't have gave them authority. God gave them authority because he knew there was going to be war against them and the devil. If the devil fought against God, what am I, a human, that the devil won't fight? Yes, he will fight. And so you have to understand the authority that you have. As you look at the story of Job, you see how that Job was attacked. And you know, this is what it said. Let me read this to you because I want you to get this revelation. And so it tells us here how that God was letting the devil know, no, I'm not going to put my hand and touch him. See, God's not going to touch you because God said the angel of God is encamped around about you. God said, you're the apple of my eye. But in Job 1 and 12, and the Lord said unto Satan, all that he has is in thy power. Only upon himself put not forth thy hand. So Satan went forth from the presence of the Lord. And so God allowed the devil. He gave him permission. But then what we have to understand, even as Jesus told Peter, he said, Simon, Simon, Satan desired to have you. Satan demanded he would have you. So you got to understand that the devil wants God's people. and he wants to destroy the sinners. And so you got to understand, whether you're serving God or not, there's a war in your spiritual surrounding. You wonder, you talking about, man, I got so much bad luck. If I didn't have bad luck, I wouldn't have. No, it ain't bad luck. It's the devil coming against everything you're trying to do. Come on, you. Everything you get, he tries to knock it out. And so we see here in the word of God, and I'm going to come back next time, and I'm going to show you how that God wants us to exercise the authority. But I first got to explain to you that you are in a warfare. Because if you don't feel like you're in a warfare, you say, I don't want that's hogwash. Okay, okay. When the enemy keep on messing with your kids, messing with your marriage, messing with your family, that's what he did to Job. God didn't do it, but God allowed the devil. But God is telling us in this New Testament, in this new dispensation, that we have authority over the devil, and that it is the devil that come to steal, kill, and destroy. Listen to me, beloved. I see that I'm running out of time, but I want to encourage you, amen, that you need to be aware of your spiritual surroundings. And I'm going to deal with authority next Saturday. But you need to understand that you're under attack. Come on, this is a spiritual warfare. And you got to understand that you're not fighting flesh and blood. The Bible says we're not wrestling in flesh and blood. God is constantly telling us in the word of God. And we're going to get into this. But I want you to see here how important it is for you to be aware of your surroundings, your spiritual surroundings. Some people are good in the natural, but spiritually, they don't have a clue what's going on. You say, well, I'm saved. Yes, you saved. That's who the devil wants. He wants to save people. He wants that Holy Ghost filled preacher. He wants that Holy Ghost filled woman. He wants those of you that know God. Why? Because he wants to show God that God can't keep it. But I want to encourage you today, beloved, to tune in next Saturday. I'm going to preach the continuation of this, but I want you to see how that many times God has a hedge around you, but there's time when God wants your relationship to be tried. God wants you to understand that you have authority. Listen, this is Pastor Gaston Rivers. Until the next time, may God bless you.
1: Ministry Broadcast. My name is Elder Willie Carter. Thank you for joining me as we endeavor to strengthen the body of Christ through His Word. Remember, the gospel is not for everyone, only whosoever will. Today our lesson is a Selah moment, the end. And it is taken from Revelation 21, verses 5 through 8, and Revelation 22, verse 12. And this is another in a series of messages that I have been doing on the COVID-19 pandemic and its effect upon us as Christians. Selah moment is a time of God's mercy and also His long suffering. During this time, He is showing the inhabitants of nations His patience and His long suffering. In Romans chapter 2, around verse 4, it tells us that it is His kindness, His patience, and long suffering toward men for them to repent. And that is to turn, to have a change of mind, to a new way of thinking, to escape God's sure judgment. And so this is a time to get our houses in order, as he told Hezekiah, because many have been weighed on the scales of heaven and have been found deficient. That is, many of our houses, our individual way of living, our lifestyle does not add up or live up to the standard that God has required us to live up to. And so the scales of heaven, it weighs the good and the evil, the light and darkness, morality and immorality. Stand our ability of how we've been standing up for what we know to be right and standing against the wrong without respect of person. But many have found themselves like the religious people of Jesus' day after he had raised up Lazarus from the grave. The religious group of people band got together and decided that they must kill Jesus. And the reason they felt like they must kill Jesus was because they could not deny the many signs and wonders that he had been doing. And the people had begun to follow Jesus, not just what they were saying, but Jesus was performing the acts of God. And so they decided that they would kill him. And the reason was because they said that the Romans would take away their place of worship in their nation. And so many of us, individually and corporately as Christians, find ourselves in the same place. We are killing the true gospel and replacing it with our form of living, our compromised way of living, because we want to be politically correct and we do not want to lose the funding that we get from the government. But not all of us are like that. Many are standing in the gap. Many are standing proclaiming the word of God regardless. But as I said, many are compromising with the world. And now is our Selah moment to repent. Stop going the way that we have been going and start following the way of God. And his standard is his word. If you say that you are a Christian, then your standards are totally different from the standard that the world is living by. The laws of this earth, of this world, are for the people in this world. But we live according to a higher standard. And God is requiring us to live according to that standard. But many have gotten to the place of compromise. And we had gotten to the place of comfort. And assembling ourselves was not a time of us giving glory to God, but giving glory to a person or a group of people. And it's something to be ashamed of, but we don't have to stay there. God always gives every man an opportunity to repent, to look at himself or herself and see if we measure up to his standard. He allows us to see, individually as well as corporately, if we are living to his standard. And if we are not living according to his standard of righteousness, faith, then we can repent. And he will forgive us and wash and cleanse us, and he will restore us as Christians. And if we are a part of the group of people who do not know him, he gives even those people an opportunity to repent and to receive his son, Jesus Christ, as their Lord and as their Savior, so that they too can be saved. And so today, we're looking at these scriptures, and this is the end of the story, the end of life as we know it. We feel like, well, we are in a time with this COVID-19. It will be known as post-COVID-19 and pre-COVID-19, because our lives in the world has been affected that much by this virus. We do not, our life has changed based on the virus. And so we are in a point whereby we can, you know, we need to make a change. And so Revelation 21 and Revelation 22 talks about who will spend eternity with God and who would not spend eternity with God. And so we're taking this pause, this Selah moment, to look at what God said and who God said will not spend eternity with him, but we'll spend eternity in a place called called The Lake That Burns with Fire and Brimstone. In some translation, it is called Suffer. So many times we don't teach on this lake of fire. We say people is going, they are going to hell. In Revelation 20, around verse 11, it said that, I'm reading Revelation 20, 11 through 15, then I saw a great white throne and him who was seated on it. The earth and the heavens fled from his presence, and there was no place for the people of the earth. And I saw the dead, great and small, standing before the throne, and books were opened. Another book was opened, which is the book of life. The dead were judged according to what they had done, as recorded in the books. The sea gave up the dead that were in it, and death and Hades, this is hell we know as, gave up the dead that were in them, and each person was judged according to what had been done. Then death, Hades the grave, were thrown into the lake of fire. The lake of fire is the second death, and anyone whose name was not found written in the book of life were thrown into the lake of fire. Those scriptures let us know that hell is not our final destination if you do not receive God's plan of salvation, which is the good news of Jesus Christ. Because hell itself will be cast into the lake of fire. There will be no more need for a place to hold the unbelieving people of the world, because the final judgment will be to throw it into the lake of fire. There will be no more dying, because sin will be done away with, and Satan. Satan is the root of all sin, all disobedience, all rebellion. And once he is dealt with, this is after the 1,000 years upon the earth of peace, he will be loose again to deceive the rest of the people. And so during this time, cast him, death, because if there's no sin, no one would be dying. If there's no one is dying, then there will be no need for a grave. And so God is going to cast them into the lake of fire, which will burn forever. That is the final punishment of everybody who refuses the Son of God, Jesus Christ. Revelation 21:5-8. And he that sat upon the throne said, Behold, I make all things new. And he said unto me, Write, for these words are true and faithful. And he that he's talking about is Jesus, said unto me, It is done. I am Alpha, I am Omega, the beginning and the end. I will give unto him that is thirsty of the fountain of the water of life forever. He that overcomes shall inherit all things, and I will be his God, and he shall be my son. But the fearful and unbelieving, the abominable, the murderers and whoremongers and sorcerers and idolaters and all liars shall have their part in the lake of fire, which burns with fire and brimstone, which is the second death. Revelation 22:12. This is Jesus speaking. And behold, I come quickly, and my reward is with me, to give every man according to his work shall be. I am Alpha, I am Omega, the beginning and the end, the first and the last. Blessed are they that do his command, that they may have right to the tree of life, and may enter in through the gates into the city. For without are dogs, sorcerers, whoremongers, murderers, and idolaters, and whatsoever loves and make a lie. In both of these verses, it let us know who may not enter into the kingdom of God, and specifically the holy city, and who will be cast into the lake which burns with fire and brimstone. This is called the second death. The first death is when you die naturally. The second death is the death when your soul will be tormented. Matthew 10:28, Jesus him, he's talking about God, which is able to destroy both soul and body in hell. It's the hell fire of the lake that he is talking about. So we find eight different sins that will be cast into the lake of fire. And a ninth one, which is dogs. So they are in Revelation 22:15, dogs, cowardly, unbelieving, the abominable, those who commit murder, sexual immoral, sorcerers, idolaters, and all liars. Well, let's look at each one individually that is found on the list. And the first one that we're going to look at will be the cowardly and also the unbelieving, because they go together. In the Strong Dictionary, it tells us that cowards are timid. They're the timid ones. And then I look up the word timid. That means to have no courage, no self-confidence, and without boldness and determination. And we found that in 2 Timothy 1:7, Paul had told Timothy what he was to teach the people. He had told him to stand firmly on the word of God, gave him a standard for the organization of the church that he left him in charge of. And so after giving him all of these requirements and his expectation, Paul told Timothy, don't be coward, don't be a coward, and don't be fearful, but to receive the spirit of power and of love and of a sound mind that is given to him by God. So if God doesn't give the spirit of fear, then it comes from our soul's enemy, which is Satan. He was the first one, and he is the source of fear. We find that fear was first mentioned in Genesis 3:10. And this is when God called to Adam and asked him, where are you? And we know that God didn't have to ask Adam where he was, because God already knew where he was. And Adam replied was that, you know, because he heard his voice, he was afraid because he was unclothed or naked, and so he hid himself. And that truly let God know, which he already knew, that Adam had been disobedient and he had rebelled against what he had told him about eating of the tree of good and evil. And because now he recognized that he didn't have any clothes on. That came from the very source of our enemy, Satan. And our father, first father, Adam, said that he feared. And since then, we still are fearful of God, because we know that we do not live up to his standard. And so we hide from him. We do not want to be in his presence. We want to continue to do those things that do not please God. And so what we do, we will hide from him and never accept Jesus Christ as Savior and Lord. So that is why the cowardly and the fearful will be cast into the lake of fire, because we want to continue to walk in our own way and not walk in obedience to the word of God. Because as I said earlier, to be that fear that and that timidity will cause one to reject the things of God and to follow after their own way, or to be persuaded by others other than God. And we will find out that that is idolatry, and that too will be cast into the lake of fire. Fear leads to unbelief. Unbelief is without faith, refuse to believe. Their heart is hardened toward the truth, even when faced with facts and the evidence of it. And this type of person, the unbelieving, opposes the truth. And they are considered to be an infidel. And if we read that in context, it is one who opposes Christ and will not ever accept him, his resurrection, even with the evidence. And a good example of this one will be Thomas. After Jesus had been raised from the dead, he had appeared to his disciples, and they had believed because they saw him. But during this time, Thomas was not there with the disciple when Jesus showed himself. So in John 20, verses 25, but Thomas, one of the 12 called Didymus, was not with them when Jesus came. The other disciples therefore said unto him, "We have seen the Lord." But he, Thomas, said unto them, "Except I see in his hands the prints of the nail, and put my fingers into the print of the nails, and thrust my hand into his side, I will not believe." That's a purposeful decision, a choice to not believe. And so, but 8 days later, Jesus appeared to them again, and this time Thomas was with them. And Jesus allowed Thomas to do all that he said would take for him to believe. And then when he believed, he said, he believed. And Jesus told him, don't be faithless, but believe. So without faith and without the courage to believe, one would never be able to accept the things of God. And if you do not accept the things of God and identify with God, then you cannot be saved. And naturally, you will not enter into the kingdom of God. You will continue in your sinful nature. You will be judged. Just like Adam and Eve, God cast them out of the garden because they were sinful. If he had allowed them to stay in the garden, they would have eaten of the tree of life and lived forever in their sinful state. So the same thing here. Unbelievers cannot enter into heaven and have a sinful state. Everyone, every knee must bow. Every tongue must confess that Jesus Christ is Lord, without which you cannot be saved. Another example are the children of Israel. When God brought them out of Egypt and had given them the promised land, Hebrews chapter 3 and 4, we find that the children of Israel, who were the Jews, had been delivered from the bondage of slavery that would help that Pharaoh of Egypt had imposed upon them. But God, through the leadership of Moses, had delivered them. God had delivered them with many signs and wonders. And remember, one of the definitions of unbelieving is to not to believe even the evidence that is given. So before God brought them out of Egypt, God performed many signs and wonders. The children of Israel in the land of Goshen were totally protected, or were not affected by the plagues that was brought upon the people of Egypt. And also, when they crossed the Red Sea, they crossed it on dry land. But when their enemy, the Pharaohs, and the Pharaoh and his army came after them, they were destroyed. And they had seen all of this. And once they got over into the promised land, and God told them that the land is yours, go and take it, they became very fearful. And so God allowed 12 spies to go over into the land of promise and to take a look at it and to bring them back evidence of the land as he had told them. And but 10 of them brought back an evil report. Two of them, Caleb and Joshua, brought back the truth. The 10 said that the land eats up its inhabitants. All the people they saw were giants, and they were as grasshoppers in their eyes, and so we were in their sight. Fear, they allowed fear to come upon them instead of seeing the evidence, as God had said that it was a land that was flowing with milk and honey, which meant that it was a prosperous land. It was a fruitful land, a land that bare forth much fruit, that had plenty of water. And where there is plenty of water, there is much greenery. And he had told them to go over, and I'm going to fight for you, and I have in the present given you the land. He didn't show up and say, hey, I am God, and you can trust me. I'm going to take you over here. I'm going to take some land from some people and give it to you. He did not. He first proved himself. He proved himself before he delivered them by destroying and attacking all of the gods that the Egyptian worshiped. Afterwards, after he took them out, he made them prosperous by having fear to come upon the inhabitants of Egypt. And when the people asked for goods from the Egyptian, they gave them all of their jewelry and their goods. So they left out of Egypt. They were rich in everything. And they crossed the Red Sea. They saw that. They saw the Egyptian floating on the water. And here they are on dry land. And they could not trust God to go in and do the same thing. And that's the way God is with us today. God have not just told us to believe the gospel. He sent his son, and his son took our sin, and he died for the sins of the world upon the cross. He was buried, and God raised him from the dead on the third day with all victory and all power, because the grave could not hold him. There were no sin in him. And if there is no sin, then death cannot hold him. And because death could not hold him, they had to release him. And he defeated the enemy, because the enemy had no goods on him. As he told his disciples on the night he was betrayed, that the enemy comes, but when he comes, he finds nothing in him. He defeated death, grave, and the enemy, and he has the key. And now he offered life abundantly to us. So back to the story about the children of Israel. They believed the exaggerated lies and fear of the ten, and did not believe the faith of Caleb and Joshua. They believed God and his word. And Caleb told them, let us go up at once and possess it, for we are able to overcome it. Not in their own strength, but Caleb believed that God was able to do it because he had delivered them. The next one is this abomination. The sole purpose of the enemy is to pervert God's plan and to have men doing things that are an abomination unto God, things that causes God to hate it intensely. And these are the things that will not enter into heaven. And as you read the Bible, there are many things that is an abomination unto the Lord. And remember, we were reading the end of the story. The Bible consists of what men are to do and how men are to live to inhabit the kingdom of God. Not only when we get to heaven, but as we walk our journey through time to heaven. Eternity begins now. Either we are eternally lost now, or we are eternally in the presence of the Lord and walking in obedience to Him to the best of our ability. Eternity does not start when we die. That's a misconception. We are preparing and walking through time, receive the results of what we have chosen. Father, I am fearful. I am a coward. I don't believe. I have not believed in you. Father, forgive me for that. I am godly sorrowful for that. And I ask you to wash and cleanse me. I accept Jesus Christ as my Lord and Savior. I accept you as my Lord. Fill me with your Holy Spirit. Seal me with his presence, Lord God, and make me your son. Father, I believe your word.
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in today to the Heaven to Earth Ministry broadcast. This is Brother Richie Enlow proclaiming the greatest message known to man, the gospel of Jesus Christ. The gospel is the greatest piece of news that has ever come to man on planet Earth. And furthermore, the greatest thing that could ever happen in your life is for you to believe on the Lord Jesus Christ and be saved. Today I want to continue with our study from the last program when we preached on the other sin of David. The other sin of David. David sinned against the Lord and provoked the anger of the Lord when he numbered the people, but he failed to follow the law, which said, anytime you number the people of Israel, you are to enter into a time of worship. And all of the adults, 20 years and up, are to give an offering unto the Lord. And this offering was symbolic of God's redemption. And David didn't do this. He did not lead the people into worship. And God sends the prophet Gad unto David. And God presents unto David, through Gad the prophet, three choices for judgment, or three choices for his discipline, his correction. These three choices, three scenarios, were 3 years, 3 months, or 3 days. 3 years, 3 months, or 3 days. 3 years of famine in the land of Israel, or 3 months of being under the sword of their enemy. The enemies would prevail over them for 3 months. Or 3 days. 3 days under the sword of the Lord. Now this one, even though it was the shortest in duration, it was the most severe. The sword of the Lord, actually the sword of the angel of the Lord, would strike throughout all of the coast of Israel with a pestilence or a plague. Now, there is David, but then there is the son of David. We know about him. Jesus is called the son of David. And where David had a choice for his own punishment, the son of David, the son of God, Jesus, also chose his own method of punishment, which wasn't for him, but was for you and me. Jesus selected his own cup of suffering, of divine retribution, of redemption of his people. He offered it. I believe he contemplated it even as it was upon him. Now the major distinction and difference between David and the son of David is that with David, his sin was on the people. It was David's sin. But with the son of David, Jesus, it's the sins of all of the people that are upon him. And that was upon him at the cross. The Bible said, he who knew no sin was made sin, that we might be made the righteousness of God in him. The Bible said, he who bare our sins in his own body on the tree, Jesus, our sins were upon him. And he took it to the cross and he nailed it there. But the sins of David was upon his own men. Now, verse 13 of 1 Chronicles, chapter 21. And David said unto Gad the prophet, I am in a great strait. Let me now fall into the hand of the Lord. So David chooses to fall into the hand of the Lord for 3 days. He says, for very great are his mercies, but let me not fall into the hand of man. Don't let me fall into the hand of my enemies. Do not allow my enemies to rejoice over me in triumph. Do not allow me to be placed into the hands of men like the Philistines or the Amalekites or any other. David is saying, God, I'd rather for you to spank me. God, I'd rather for you to spank me than for the Philistines to spank me. Lord, don't let the Philistines, don't let me fall into the hands of a man. You see, David understood something about God. Very important. David understood that with God's judgment, with his discipline, with his correction, there is always some mercy. There's always some mercy within God's judgment. The discipline of being in the hand of the Lord for David
David felt it would be easier to make it, to endure it, the discipline. But at the same time, he would have the presence of the Lord because he would be in the Lord's hand. It would make it more bearable for him. There is always, and David knew this, there is always tender, loving care and mercy when it comes to God, even in his discipline. So David said, Lord, let me fall into your hand, the hand of the Lord, and I'll know that you're with me in it. It'll be tough. It'll be gruesome. It'll be excruciating. But Lord, if you're with me, I need your presence, God. Don't cast me away to my enemies. There is strength in your presence, and I can endure it. I can face it, Lord, if you're with me. God, I can make it. I can take it. I can face tomorrow. I can get through this time, Lord. But only if you're with me. There is strength with the being in the presence of the Lord. David knew God is our refuge. Psalm 46 and verse 1, God is our refuge and strength, a very present help in trouble. God is a help in trouble. David knew this. Any adversity that we go through, tragedy, any punishment even, sorrow or death or anything like this, I want you to know that if you're not a castaway, if you've got God in it with you, God can be your strength. He can be your help. And you can make it. You can endure it. Amen. Some people don't believe that God disciplines his people today, the church. Some people don't want to hear anybody preach on the correction of the Lord, the chastisement of the Lord. But I want to tell you, God disciplines those whom he loves. He disciplines those who belong to him. But this is the key right here. He is with us. We're not by ourselves in it. You're not alone in it. You're not alone in your trial, in your persecution, in whatever it is. You can gain strength. The strength of God's presence. He said, I will never leave you nor forsake you. I'll go with you always, even to the end. He said, I am going away in John 16. He said, but I will not leave you comfortless. I will not leave. I will send one to help. One that will walk beside you to help, the Holy Spirit. We are never by ourselves in it. We've got God, and that will help us. Amen. He said in Isaiah chapters 42 and 43, he said, when you pass through the fire, I am with you. He said, when you pass through the waters, behold, I am with you. Paul wrote about it in Romans 8 and 35. He said, who shall separate us from the love of Christ? Shall tribulation or distress or persecution or

0: Jesus. Paul said, God is with us in the darkest time. When we're going through the fire. When we're going through the furnace. When we're facing the trial of our life. God is never far. He is near. His Spirit and His presence is with us. And circumstances cannot separate us. Demons and fallen angels and principalities cannot separate us. Time, things past or things to come, time cannot separate us. Height, physical dimensions like height and depth cannot separate us from the love of God which is in Christ Jesus. And this is how Jesus endured. This is how Jesus went all the way to the cross. He went all the way to death, even the death of the cross. This is how Jesus endured the bitter circumstances. And He drank all of that bitter cup because He was never separated from His Father. He drew strength from the presence of His Father. He had the Spirit of God upon Him without measure, and He was able to take it. He was able to make it, and so can you, brothers and sisters. It wasn't until the last breath when He cried out from the cross, my God, why hast Thou forsaken Me? You see, what had happened is at that moment God had to forsake Him for Jesus to give up the ghost and partake of death and taste of death for every man. And that was the only time, that second, that instant, and Jesus noticed it. And this is what David is keying in on here. He said, it's bad. I've sinned. I've brought the plague. I've brought death. But please, Lord, give us the 3 days, but don't separate us from You. Don't separate me from You. Don't leave us nor forsake us. If we're in Your hand, we can make it. Please don't put me into the hands of man or into the hands of the Philistines or anyone else. Oh God, You do the spanking. And this is the key, church. If I can just have God with me, it don't matter what I face. If I can just feel the presence of God, I can make it through anything. If I can just know that I'm in His hand, I can endure any bitter circumstance that I've got to go through in this life. Although it will be painful, although it will be excruciating, sometimes we go through it, we have to reach up to be able to touch the bottom. But we can make it through any trial or storm. We can make it through any horrible thing. If we've got God, we can make it. We can face tomorrow. His grace is sufficient for you. His mercy is new for you every morning. Weeping may endure for a night, but joy cometh in the morning, the Bible says. Amen. When you are weak, then you are strong. Why? Because you have God with you. He's with you in this darkest time. He's with you as you have to bury your loved ones. He's with you when you are forsaken by your best friend. He's with you in sickness. He's with you as you go through the valley of the shadow of death. He's with you no matter what you face. You can call on Him and He's there. Tangibly, you feel His presence. You know He's near when you're crying out to Him in your bed. When you're making your bed to swim with tears, you can know that God's been here. You're walking in the very footsteps of the Son of David, the Son of God, Jesus. He knows how you feel. He's touched with all the feelings of your infirmities. He knows what you have been through, and He's there for you even when He has to correct you, even when He has to put you up on the potter's wheel to get that last little lump out of you to make you more like Him so that your faith can come through and shine greater and be stronger. Do you hear what I'm telling you today? You've got the Lord. You may not have anything else, but you've got God. That's what I'm saying. That's what David understood. He said, God, only in Your hand, only in Your presence, I can make make it through this judgment. In the name of the Lord, may God richly bless you.
1: Our time is up for today, but we hope that this word has been a real blessing to you. If you want to be saved today, if you feel right now an inner tugging at your heart, that is the Holy Spirit. The Holy Spirit is drawing you. He is knocking on your heart.

0: heart's door. I'm about to lead you in prayer, and I just want you to call out to God and make these words sincerely your very own. Heavenly Father, in Jesus' name, I ask you to come into my heart and to forgive me of my sins. Wash me with your blood, the blood that Jesus shed at the cross of Calvary. Heavenly Father, I know I'm not good enough, and I cannot save myself, but I know that Jesus died for me, and he hung in my place, and he is my sacrifice. Holy Spirit, I invite you into my heart and life. Make me a new person. Make me a new creation from this day forward. Give me a desire and a thirst and a hunger for your presence and your word. And thank you for saving me today. In Jesus' name, amen. Well, if you prayed that prayer and you received Christ into your heart and life today, or if this ministry has blessed you in any way, we would love to hear from you. It would really be an encouragement to us. A special member of my family is coming now to tell you how you can do just that.
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3: 1 Timothy, I believe, is the third chapter, and most of you probably already know that chapter. Amen? Love it. Amen? That's right. Paul was writing Timothy, and he was telling him that if a man desired the office of a bishop or an elder or a leader, he was giving him the qualification. And as we go down into the fourth verse, he says, one that does what? Rule. And we understand the word rule means to manage. So when you begin to talk about manage, you look at a supermarket or a clothes store. So a person that's going to manage, they got to have a vision. Amen. They got to have a vision because they got to have an overall picture of how everything's supposed to work. And they got to feel responsible. So he said, one that rules well. Not halfway, not in, not feel like I want to do it some days and some days I don't. Not married, but yet I'm single. How many know when you're married, there's a certain aroma about you? Come on, there's a certain spirit. I've seen two married people set together and it seemed like they didn't want to be set together. You could tell something was wrong. See, when you got the Spirit of God, you can see stuff. Come on, you can pick up stuff. And that don't mean you got to go tell everybody, because God don't give intercessors stuff because they talk, but he give it to them because they know how to pray for you. No doubt there's people in here that see what you're going through with, and they ain't saying nothing, but they're saying, God, work it out. Come on, am I right? Amen. So we see here in the Word of God, one that ruled well his own house, having his children subjective with all gravity. And it says, for if a man know not how to rule or manage his own house, how should he take care of the church of God? Let's go real quickly to the other famous scripture, 1 Timothy 5 and 8. But if any provide, somebody say provide. Now, we understand in this particular chapter, there's above it, he's talking about the widows and how the family should take care of their own. And we look at that word provided, and first thing we think about is providing food and clothes and shelter. And that's right. But can I take it to another level? There are other areas of your family life that you need to be providing for. There's affection, there's emotion, there's attention. There's affirming, there's affirmation. Come on. Many times you got to feel like it's my job to affirm you. It's my job to encourage you. It's my job to make sure you get the amount of attention that you need. I don't want you to get the attention from the person at the job. Ooh, you got some good smelling cologne. I know your husband told her he never noticed me. I know your wife. She never saw it. How many hear me? See, you got to understand, it's more to it than just the natural stuff. Everybody got needs. It's not good when you're single to be needy, but when you get married, you ought to have a need meter. Come on now. You ought to have a need meter. Somebody that meets my need. Somebody that satisfies me. Somebody that encourages me. Somebody that can pick me up. What's wrong, baby? What you going through? Are you? Come on. Going a little fast, but I'm going to get them going somewhere. I want you to look at somebody and say, my first a vision for my first ministry. A vision for my first ministry. Paul was telling Timothy in so many words that if a person is going to do anything in the church, they got to first have a vision for their first ministry. Your first ministry is your home. Am I right? And so we're going to go to the book of Genesis, and we're going to see how when God made Adam, there were certain things he made. Now, we can get into the physical part, because when you look at a man, God, I believe God gave him biceps and triceps and muscles, and all those things is for protection. God designed him to be a protector. God designed him to be a worker. So ain't no sense in saying God made me flaky. He didn't put no sugar in me when he made me, baby. He wasn't in doubt. He wasn't confused when he made me. Because he gave me muscles. He gave me stuff that told me, why you gave me this stuff? Because you're going to have to protect somebody. You're going to have to provide for somebody. You're going to have to carry somebody. You're going to have to be the strength for somebody. Single women's what you're looking for. You got to know what you're looking for, baby. Come on, you got to know what you're looking for. Come on, am I right? The Bible says, he who finds a wife, let him find you. If he can't find you, you ain't ready yet. And for all you know, God could be trying to protect you. Because there's some fools out there. And there's some folks you can connect with, it ain't easy to say it's over. Because they say, I don't want it to be over. Because everything good ain't gold. Can I get an amen? Let's go to the book of Genesis. I ain't going to be before you too long. In the book of Genesis, the second chapter. Now, God done made everything, the earth, and he's needing somebody. He's needing a straw boss. He's needing somebody to run what he made. Because how many know God is the owner and we just a manager? We just good steward over everything we got belongs to him. Even though we act like it's ours and we don't want to help out, we don't want to do, but it still belongs to God. And he knows how to let you understand this is mine. The Lord giveth and the Lord does what? He takes it. Come on, am I right? So he knows how to bring you back into check. And listen to what it says here. In the 7, Genesis 2 and 7. And the Lord God formed man of the dust of the ground and breathed in him nostrils the breath of life, and man became a living soul. And the Lord God planted a garden east of Eden. Now God planted a garden. God, somebody said, God planted a garden. And he planted in East Eden, and there he put the man whom he had formed. And out of the ground made the Lord God to grow every tree that is pleasant to the sight, and for food the tree of life, also in the midst of the garden, the tree of knowledge of good and evil. I'm going to skip down for time's sake. The 15th verse. Now the first thing we understand is God put him in the garden, East, and then all of a sudden now God sent, and the Lord took the man and put him in the garden to dress and to keep it. First thing I want you to say is responsibility. Adam has no wife. He has nothing. Single men. One of the things you have to understand is that God designed you to be a responsible person. You say you want a woman. You say you want a wife. Are you responsible? Come on. Can we put anything in your hand? What are you responsible? How do you handle pressure? How do you handle bills? Come on. What is your credit like? Come on. How many hear me? How many jobs have you had? Do you have a car? Do you really want to work? Do you want to get out of debt? The first thing God gave Adam was responsibility. I'm putting you in the garden to take care of he's prepared him to take care of his wife. So when you're single, this is why it's so important for the older men and the wise, the seasoned men and seasoned women to train the young woman, because you got a child, you're not going to always have that child. You training that child for somebody else's husband or somebody's wife. Now, if you don't have that vision for that child, that you're preparing them for life, then when life hits them, they're going to look at you kind of crazy. So you have to prepare you the first vision for the vision for the first ministry. So as a single man, single woman, you got to understand that life, God is preparing you. It's nothing wrong with you designing a companion, but allow God to prepare you. Responsibility. If you're struggling and you by yourself, you can't afford a mate. Ain't no sense in adding trouble to it. Come on. You can't afford a mate. I had to tell a family member of mine, I said, really, you can't afford a mate. I said, and you be honest with yourself. I said, you're struggling by yourself. You can't hardly keep gas in your car. You don't hardly have nowhere to stay. And you're talking about marriage. Control yourself. You ain't ready for it. And so God prepares Adam and he tells him, he says, you know, I'm putting you in this garden. Now the next thing he said, to dress it and keep it. So the dressing means I want you to cover it. I want you to take care of it. So look at God. Everything he's doing, he's training man how to be a responsible person. He's training them how to take care of stuff. Well, if you're single, amen, you got to learn how to take care of stuff. Do you take care of your body hygiene? Do you take care of your clothes? Come on. Do you take care of your house? Do you take care of your yard? Come on. See, everything that God is doing as a single man, see, he's preparing, he's training. So God was training Adam. God ain't crazy. He know what he's doing. He's training him. He said to dress it, cultivate it, take care of it. Come on, am I right? What is so ironic is that a woman will pick up somebody that look like they done drug them out of a hole somewhere. Because in a woman's mind, she feel like, oh, I can change him. And I'm not saying you can't change him, but there are some people you cannot change. I don't want to get someone I got to change to that degree. Because you already, the Bible says, you no more twain but you one. So you already got two worlds coming together, two cultures, two different people. Why in the world do I want to re-raise you? So brothers, you got to learn how to present yourself, how to make yourself be where God can give you somebody. God is not crazy. You said, Lord, I want your best. Well, God said, you're not at your best. I'm not giving you nobody to run them crazy. I'm not giving you nobody to make them backslide. Have you seen people almost lose out when they got married? I never will forget when me and my wife got married. And the thing about it is that if you haven't been trained properly, oh my God, whoever gets you, I had no father, never seen my father to this day, but I'm named after him, but never seen him. All the men in my life around me never groomed me, never prepared me. My mother did the best she could. She taught me how to work. See, you can have a job, but still don't know how to be a man. Come on, you can have a job, car, houses, but still don't know how to take care of a woman. Still don't know your... See, there's a role that a man has to know. What is your role? He said, my people perish for the lack of knowledge. He said, without a what? Without a what? Without a vision. The word vision means a redemption plan. You can't redeem yourself if you don't have a vision. You can't get yourself together. So I had no vision about being a husband. So when my wife met me, the most I had mentioned, I was a hard working mother. Because my mother was like, if you're going to stay here, you're going to work. So at the age of 13, when you got the Social Security card, I started working. I started doing 10 hours like a little man. I started working like a little man. In the fields, hoeing cotton, working cattle, and everything. And so when my money came, and my mother was a good manager, she knew how to manage. So she would give me a little check. And I work all summer long, and then when school time come, I had all new clothes. She didn't play with my money. She didn't try to get over on me, because however a woman treats you when you're young, you'll get used to that stuff, and you'll want a mama when you get married. And a woman don't want to be your mama. She don't want another child. Am I right? She wants somebody to lead her. She wants another man. She wants a man to lead her. She don't need another son. Come on. Am I right? So what my mother did, she didn't know that she was overprotected, because one of my brothers had went to prison. So she was overprotected, but she taught me how to work. So every week I got my check, she would give me $5, say, go to the movie and bring me back some change or whatever. So the most I knew how to manage was, how much? Am I talking to anybody? What's the most you ever managed? What's the most? So the most I've managed was $5. So my pastor began to teach about marriage, and I get the cat by the tail, and I'm thinking, I'm all in a bag of chips, and I'm about to drive us crazy. And come on. Because I haven't been prepared. And I don't care how much Jesus, I didn't cuss, I didn't drink, I was saved. My wife was attracted to me because of my prayer. She heard me on the radio crying out to God, praying. It wasn't my biceps, because when she saw me, I wasn't 100 pounds soaking wet. She said, I had a bird chest. I was nothing like, you ladies come on. I want this kind of man. I want him golden. I want him bowling. I want the big chest. I want come on. I didn't mean to let the cat out the barrel, but you know how it is. You got in your mind what kind of man you want. And don't you fool yourself. Not only is God listening, but Satan listening. So just so happened that Satan was hearing, but God sent me. And all I had going for me was God. And all I need is Jesus. You need the wisdom and the knowledge of Jesus. Come on. I had what you call, one of the things I had that I was teaching on last week is what you call a checker. A checker is something that checks you. You know what I'm talking about? You say a little something, you handle been to your wife, and you say, you know what, honey, God told me I'm sorry. That's the only thing I had going for me, because other than that, no wisdom, didn't know the first thing. When I married my wife, she had a child. So the first day I got married, I become a father and a husband. Quite a bit. Quite a challenge. For a man that hadn't managed no more than $5. My mother said I was her baby. She said, I don't care how grown you get, I'm getting married. She said, come sit in my lap. You're my baby. So that means she had not prepared me for what was ahead. How many of you sitting out there today have not prepared your child, your son? Come on, think about it. You're not going to always have them children, and they're not going to always be with you. The worst thing is when you make friends with your children. That's a big mistake there. That's the worstest thing, when you make friends and you want to club and party, you want to do all kind of crazy stuff with them. Come on. We feel like if I can't help you, I'm going to join. The devil is a lie. Am I right? So that was part of my problem in my marriage, is that the fact that I had not been trained. I knew how to work, but I could not manage. When I would go to the grocery store, and I'm saying this to help a lot of men, because sometimes, when you first get married, yes, you are the manager, you are the head, but then you got to learn that God gives you what you need. And so don't be intimidated because you got a smart woman. Come on, don't be intimidated, because if she's a wise woman, she going to build you, not pluck you down. She going to cover your weaknesses. Am I right? She gonna cover your weak. You might not can read it right, but won't nobody know it but you and her, cause she know how to cover you. See, that's what a good woman do. She'll cover her man. Come on, she compliments him. Am I right? Come on, she don't cut him down. She, even if he's not saved, she know how to compliment him when the church full. She don't make him go in the back room. This is my husband, y'all. Because that's the brother. That's the one come on paying the bills. Come on, am I right? So God will give you somebody to compliment you. So many times you, as a man, you might not be the smartest thing. You might not have the most wisdom knowledge. But then if God gives you a woman and she's gifted, she's wise, she's smart, and she's willing to help you and she want to train you, don't be bullheaded. Come on, don't get bullheaded and just sit there. Come on. Come on. Come on. Come on, I'm telling you from me. I'm a man, I can talk about a man. So I know how we are. We're egotistic, you know what I mean? We got that ego, we got that little pride, and man, you know, and I regret the first 10 years that I messed up. Not infidelity, but the fact I didn't know how to manage, and I had a woman that was already set. She had a house, I had a house, but she was a better manager. She had this, she had that. Everything I had, you could put it in a Walmart bag. I was so bad at cooking, I would take Spam and try to make gravy out of it. Only reason I knew how to cut up a chicken is because I ate so many, but I still couldn't cut him up. I was the kind of single guy, you get all my food because I didn't know how to cook. So I had to give it away before it ruined because I didn't know how to cook. So when I met my wife, my people worked in a restaurant. Her people own a restaurant. So I'm wanting you to struggle. She used to having stuff. So you can see that it was like the hot and cold are coming together. It was given to be a tornado. Because I didn't have a vision for my first ministry. See, you got to have a vision. That means you got to pray and say, God, show me how to minister to my wife. You don't have to, but I know brothers that turn good women down because, man, I just don't feel comfortable. That girl's smart. She's sharp, man. She... I mean, do y'all like it, bro. I'll come back around. Come on, am I right? There's some good women that want the man, but because she got it going on and she got a lot going and you ain't got that much. And you know, we're competitive. We always chase, we always trying to win something. We compete in all. So when you get your wife, you know, you trying to compete. I remember when I first got married, my wife was, you know, she'd been driving longer. I had just got my driving license when we got married, just a few months earlier. So she had been driving ever since she used to, you know, was 13 driving the car. And so we would have to drive to New Mexico and it was an 8-hour drive. So I was determined I could drive it like she could when I hadn't been driving for 6 months. That's just how competitive I was. You know what I mean? I done heard I'm the head and boy, I got that thing twisted up. Because every way I'm looking at the wrong way. I should be a protector, provider. I should be a strength. I should comfort. I should encourage her. I should say, I'm proud of you, baby. But I'm too busy trying to compete with her. We have the male and the female fight, the battle of the sexes. Am I talking to anybody? Come on, everything is competing. I did it first. Mine's better. When, you know, that's why the Bible says, you know, what God have joined. Now, we think it's just the paper. But God has to join you. Woo! You can be married but still be separate. Because when God joins, you start becoming one. You start seeing things. You start, the Bible thinking two or steps to agree. So you start agreeing. You start understanding each other. Am I right? And so this is why sometimes when you meet somebody, you don't need to be getting sexually involved, because when you get sexually involved, you're mixing not only body fluid, but you're trading spirits because you're becoming one with that person. And you don't even know them yet. You don't even know. So your time of getting to know a person, that's the time when you need to be talking about different things that we don't understand, we don't agree. So when you do get married, you do have a fair idea of what this person is like. Sometimes we so hot in the pants and hot in the dress, so man, we that whole time we was together, we didn't discuss nothing. Come on, is it real? Now you married this person and you got a Dr. Jekyll and Mr. Hyde going on. When you first met them, this guy, he didn't care what you look like, what you wore, how you did, little stuff in the car, waste or something, don't worry about it, baby. Now you come out, he said, don't mess with my car. Because we was too busy trying to impress her. And she never saw the real person. Ladies, if you're using your hips and everything else to draw him, when all that goes south, where is he going to go? Do we have to look for more hips? Come on. See, you can push yourself on him and you can show him so much that he don't even really see you. He see your body. So it's the way you carry yourself. Come on. That's why the Bible speaks about moderation, being modest, because you want to have something to surprise. Come on, am I right? So we have to understand, like I said, that in my marriage, there's a lot of ignorant I had. I didn't know it because I wasn't prepared. So you need to thank God for your leaders here that's teaching you on the marriage and home. I went on Facebook and I listened to your leaders because I want to know who I was getting ready to fellowship with. And I like that home. I like that family ministry because that's where it's at. That's where it's at. I don't care how your kids stray away, they're going to come back to it because they know that it works. They saw it work with mom and daddy. And that's why we as parents have to be an example to them. We have to have a vision for the family. Your first ministry is your home. That don't mean you neglect the church. I got to work on my home. I can't come to church. The devil is a lie. Come on, I don't care if you got service 2 or 3 times a week. You still got plenty of time to work on your ministry at the house. Am I right? And so we look here in the Word of God, how God told him to dress, and the next thing said to keep it, which means, you know, to watch over it. What are you watching for? Because the enemy wants to destroy your family. And so you've got to learn to have a vision that you are the watchman on the wall. Even the head cover, what it represents, that I'm covered. Am I right? And so you have to understand that man represents the covering of I'm shielding her. Come on. Now, a woman will respect you when she see you're protecting her, when she see you're taking all the pressure off of her. See, you come up before the people, come around people, and you shining out what she done worked so hard for. And the enemy fighting her mind, and you ain't got a clue. And then at night, we ain't going to get explicit, but at night, you laying in the bed, and she said, you ain't got a clue, did you? What, girl? What are you doing? What's wrong with you? Come on, we'll go down another night. But a man was made to be responsible, and a woman was made for you to provide for her. That's why God told her to leave, because when she left her father, you in those Bible days, you had to give him a certain amount of money because she carried weight in that home. So when you take her, you're supposed to be providing her. So you need to be trained in your mind, I'm going to take care of her, even if her job ain't right. Come on, you have to learn how to balance that money out where if anything go down, baby, you ain't got to worry about. Now, it might take y'all a while to get there, but that should be your ultimate goal because you need to learn that in my mind, I am the provider. So he says the watch, which means now what God just gave Adam was a vision for Eve. He don't even have Eve yet, but he gave him a vision for his what? First ministry. And his first minister was his family. So you have to have a vision for your family. I'm not talking about James and Ezekiel. I'm talking about a vision. Amen. We'll make it plain. Life insurance, health insurance. Come on, am I right? All those things. You know, car ain't running right. Women gonna get another car. Been using my mama's car for the last past 3 months. Come on. Sometimes you got to go that way, but you got to have an overall plan. You just can't sit there and just, well, you know, because mama might say, yeah, I need my car. Jenny, when Bill going to get another car? Y'all going to ever get a car? Well, mama. Mama, right? He need a vision. That's part of your qualification for becoming a leader of God's people. is that you must have a vision, because it really, you know, so many children today got dads that are what you call MIAs, missing in action. Now you there, but you're not there. Because if you don't have a vision, now I'm going to show you in the Word some examples real quickly. Let's go real quickly to the book of 1 Samuel. There was a man by the name of, we don't agree with the two wives, but I wanted to show you. The Bible said in the book of 1 Peter, to dwell with your wife according to what? And honor her as the what? Weak vessel. So that don't naturally mean that she's weak, because some women are stronger physically and spiritually. Some women, if they had to be really praying, we wouldn't hardly have nothing. So what he's saying there is that I want you to say, baby, let me handle the pressure. Learn to shield her. Learn to understand that, you know what? I don't want you carrying the load. I got this. When my son got killed some years ago in Jacksonville, Florida, and my wife, she said, baby, you gotta step in. It was just too much. It was overwhelming her. When another one of my kids went to prison, she said, baby, you gotta step in. Am I right? It was overwhelming. And so that's the part that we as men got to learn, is that we have to say, I don't care what it is, I got it. Even if you got it, the Bible said the multitude counts just what's safety. So even if you got to go and get educated about that particular thing that your family's going through, it's worth it, because you want to make sure that you're the strong man in that house. You want to make sure that you're the leader. You want to make sure that you're not setting your mate up, because you don't never be there. You're there, but you're not there. I had to learn that when my son died, that I couldn't quote scripture to my wife and rebuke her because she was crying. I had to learn how to just hold her some days and just say, baby, it's going to be all right. I had to learn that, because, you know, I was so used to doing revivals, so used to preaching, and God just moving, and all of a sudden this was...
4: The book of the generation of Jesus Christ, the son of David, the son of Abraham. Matthew chapter 1, verse 1. 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The Old Testament gives a portrait in types and prophecies of this wonderful person as the coming one. 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

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Listen to another parable. There was a landowner who planted a vineyard and put a wall around it, and dug a wine press in it, and built a tower, and rented it out to vine growers, and went on a journey. When the harvest time approached, he sent his slaves to the vine growers to receive his produce. The vine growers took his slaves and beat one and killed another and stoned a third. Again, he sent another group of slaves larger than the first, and they did the same thing to them. But afterward, he sent his son to them, saying, "They will respect my son." But when the vine growers saw the son, they said among themselves, "This is the heir. Come, let us kill him and seize his inheritance." They took him and threw him out of the vineyard and killed him. Therefore, when the owner of the vineyard comes, what will he do to those vine growers? They said to him, "He will bring those wretches to a wretched end, and will rent out the vineyard to other vine growers who will pay him the proceeds at the proper seasons." Jesus said to them, "Did you never read in the scriptures, 'The stone which the builders rejected, this became the chief cornerstone. This came about from the Lord, and it is marvelous in our eyes'? Therefore I say to you, the kingdom of God will be taken away from you and given to a people producing the fruit of it. And he who falls on this stone will be broken to pieces, but on whomever it falls, it will scatter him like dust." When the chief priests and the Pharisees heard his parables, they understood that he was speaking about them. When they sought to seize him, they feared the people, because they considered him to be a prophet. Matthew chapter 22. Jesus spoke to them again in parables, saying, "The kingdom of heaven may be compared to a king who gave a wedding feast for his son. And he sent out his slaves to call those who had been invited to the wedding feast, and they were unwilling to come. Again, he sent out other slaves, saying, 'Tell those who have been invited, behold, I have prepared my dinner. My oxen and my fattened livestock are all butchered, and everything is ready. Come to the wedding feast.' But they paid no attention and went their way, one to his own farm, another to his business, and the rest seized his slaves and mistreated them and killed them. But the king was enraged, and he sent his armies and destroyed those murderers and set their city on fire. Then he said to his slaves, 'The wedding is ready, but those who were invited were not worthy. Go, therefore, to the main highways, and as many as you find there, invite to the wedding feast.' Those slaves went out into the streets and gathered together all they found, both evil and good, and the wedding hall was filled with dinner guests. But when the king came in to look over the dinner guests, he saw a man there who was not dressed in wedding clothes. And he said to him, 'Friend, how did you come in here without wedding clothes?' And the man was speechless. Then the king said to the servants, 'Bind him hand and foot, and throw him into the outer darkness. In that place there will be weeping and gnashing of teeth. For many are called, but few are chosen.'" This is The Word, reading from the Bible without comment. Listen again next time for more from the Scriptures.

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8: Hi, I'm Neil Anderson, author of Victory Over the Darkness, and I'm reading from the Gospel of John, chapter 1, verse 12. But to all who did receive him, who believed in his name, he gave the right to become children of God. Now there is the gospel of grace, to understand who you are, what it really means to be the child of God. I've had the privilege to help hurting people all over this world find their identity and freedom in Christ. And they all had one thing in common. None of them knew who they were in Christ. Now, why is that the case? If the Holy Spirit is bearing witness with our spirit that we are children of God, why weren't they sensing that? The good news is, once they discovered the truth, had really found some way to repent from their past, then suddenly that connection was there, that Abba Father. And what a privilege that is, as John would later write, he said, "See, now, not later, but now, you are children of God."
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4: 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Surely you desire truth in the inner parts. 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
16: Hello, this is Henry Schaefer for 99.9 WUCC Williston. Thank you so much for tuning in and listening every day of the week, for this is where we take the devil 666 and turn the world right side up for Jesus. 999 WUCC Williston and surrounding area. Thank you so much for tuning in and listening. Hello, this is Henry Schaefer, and welcome to Old and New Testament Survey. It is a summary of the books of the Old and the New Testament. Now, what you're going to get here, you're going to get some unique insight concerning each book of the Bible, key verses that will just jump out at you and bring new revelation to you, relevant truth for today, some special notes that I have dictated and put in my Bible over the years that I have studied. Also, there's going to be it will be a brief but comprehensive summary of each book. Now, you can also look for some wow moments of revelation of truth that we're going to give you. Now, if you're ready to start out on Old and New Testament Survey, come on and join us, man. We're going to have a great time studying the Bible together. Okay, y'all ready to begin? Everybody ready to begin tonight?
17: Yes.
16: All right, so let's go ahead and begin our study tonight. Old Testament Survey. We're going to be talking about Joshua tonight. So grab your Bibles and go ahead and open up to Joshua. Got a lot to share with you here. Got a lot of things I want to give you some insight on towards the end of the session here tonight. So let's just go ahead and pray as we begin. Father, we love you. Thank you for today. Thank you for your blessings. Thank you for this opportunity to come together, Lord, to minister your word. Help us to be effective tonight, Lord, as we minister the word on Old Testament theology. Joshua, I pray that everyone's spirit would be open to the knowledge of the word, Father, and that it would help them in all that they do. We thank you, God, for what you're going to do this night and this teaching tonight. In Jesus' name we pray. Everybody says,
17: Amen. All right, come on, give the Lord a hand clap of praise as we begin here tonight. Thank you, Jesus. All right, it's good to see everybody come out tonight. It's cold. It's rainy outside. I mean, they say it's like in the 30s with the wind chill.
18: Yeah.
17: That's there. So inside it's nice and warm and toasty.
18: Mm-hmm.
17: And I want to go ahead and begin talking to you about Joshua. I think Joshua is probably, you look in the Old Testament, it's one of my favorite books. There's a lot of truths that are in there in the book of Joshua that helps us go take on new tasks. You can see that in the book of Joshua here. So when we look at Joshua, we went through the Decalogue, we went through the Pentateuch, Genesis, Exodus, Leviticus, Numbers, and Deuteronomy. Those books were attributed to Moses. Now we're going to change into another section if you do Old Testament survey, because everything is grouped into sections, groupings. And this group of teachings will be what is called the historical books of Israel. The historical books. This is where Joshua falls in at. So you'll get Joshua, Judges, Ruth, Samuel, 1 Kings, 2 Kings, Chronicles. You'll start picking up. This is the historical books of the Bible about the history of Israel. That's why they're grouped into Old Testament survey. So let's go ahead and pick it up here. Let's go ahead and pick up Joshua. The author of the book takes its, the name is taken from the author of the book, which is Joshua. It's dated at 1400 to 1370 B.C. Joshua has 24 chapters in its book. And the name of the book, unlike the first five of the Old Testament, it takes its name from the chief human personality that is within the book, and his name is Joshua, the son of Nun. He was Moses' servant. Joshua's original name was Hoshea. Let's look at it here at Numbers chapter 13. Numbers chapter 13 and verse 8. Numbers 13 and verse 8. I think I got it right here. Talking about his name. Yeah, of the tribe of Ephraim, Hoshea, the son of Nun. So it is Hoshea, it was his name, which means salvation. But during the wilderness wanderings, Moses changed his name to Yehoshea, meaning Yahweh is salvation, or save Yahweh. And that's Numbers 13 and verse 16. These are the names of the men which Moses sent to spy out the land. And Moses called Hoshea, the son of Nun, Yehoshea. See what I mean? So his name was changed. You notice how a lot of times that's what God does. When he's working, like when Paul was changed to Saul, Peter, different names. So you see here, even in this, God changed the name of Joshua to Yehoshea. And so, meaning, save Yahweh. Numbers 13 and verse 16. These are just little things. Say, well, how did he get his name, Joshua? And then when you read it here in the book of Numbers, how is it there his name is Hoshea? Well, Moses changed his name through the direction of God in that. Let's flip on back over to Joshua there. So the name, the theme and purpose of the book. Here's the theme and purpose of Joshua. The possessing of the land. This is what Joshua's about. Let's not think about new tasks. This one here is the possessing, conquering, and division of the promised land. It's the theme and the purpose of Joshua. The theme and purpose of Joshua. The book of Joshua is designed to show God's faithfulness to his promises. Doing for Israel exactly what he said he would do. And there's a reference here. I'm sorry, everybody. Let's look over here at Joshua. Let's look over here at Joshua. Chapter 1. Stay in Joshua. That's, I like to stay in that book. Joshua 1, 2 to 6. Moses, my servant, is dead. Now therefore, rise, go over this Jordan, thou and all the people, unto the land which I do give unto them, even to the children of Israel. Every place that the sole of your foot shall tread upon, that have I given unto you, as I said unto Moses, from the wilderness of this Lebanon, even unto the great river, the river Euphrates, all the land of the Hittites, and unto the great sea towards the going down of the sun, shall be your coast. There shall not any man, I like this one here, verse 5, there shall not be any man be able to stand before thee all the days of thy life. And I was, as I was with Moses, so I will be with thee. I will not fail thee nor forsake thee. Be strong, be of good courage, for unto this people shalt thou divide for an inheritance the land which I swear unto thy fathers to give them. Only be strong and very courageous, that thou mayest observe to do according to all the law which Moses, my servant, commanded thee. Turn not from them to the right hand nor to the left, that thou mayest prosper whithersoever thou goest. So you see here that the theme and purpose is that God is going to do exactly what he said he would do. And he lays it right out at the very beginning. He's going to divide the land up that God has told him to divide that land up. That's a big task. Moses brought him to a land, and now this young man, or this man here now, is going to, he's what, in his 80s? He's going to get ready to go over into the promised land, and his job is to divide up all the inheritance thereof. So the events recorded in Joshua, they're very selective, and they're intended to set forth God's special intervention on behalf of his people against tremendous odds. So I like how it's, there's selected stories that are in there. And as I'll let you look at my Bible at the end if y'all want to go through there and see all the stuff I got in there. But I've got my Bible documented. I mean, I got enough margins on the side of my Bible. I got the stories written with the lessons and everything. So when I just flip through Joshua, everything that people have preached, everything that I've learned about it, everything I try to put in there, mark it up. This is the story. This is the main points about Joshua when you're looking in that. I want to encourage you to do that. Get you a Bible you'll write in. Get you a Bible that you won't write in. But get you a Bible you will write in and write your notes. You'll be right there on the pages. You don't have to separate paper. It's right there. That makes sense? In that. So special intervention. I think that's the key words.

0: And they're going into giant land. These are giants that they're getting ready to go into, right? The land that he's already seen, the giants and all this. So let's look at the key words. Key words in Joshua. You would see the word possession. Possession is a key word that you'll see over there, that this is my possession. Or you'll hear words them talking about conquest. The conquest. And even though there's a possession that's yours and you've got a conquest, you got to overcome it, it's a victory. This is a word that you're going to see. God gave them victory wherever they went as long as God was with them. And then the dividing of the land that the whole group had wandered for, now the land is going to be divided up. Dividing of the land. Keywords: possession, conquest, victory, dividing of the land. So let's talk about, move to the next section here, and let's talk about the key idea. The key idea is might, M-I-G-H-T. Story after story of the possession of Canaan illustrates the power of God over evil. God's might. God's might. God is right. God's might. Clearly, battles are won by the manifestation of God's mighty power working through human vessels. It's the same way it is today, that God used Joshua to win battles, and he used the people through obedience. It's crazy stuff, isn't it? It don't make no sense why we pray, why we do what we do. Mm-hmm. But it's just God working. God allows us to work in his kingdom, and we see things done, right? Mm-hmm. It's through God's might, working through human vessels. And the power continued to flow as long as the Israelites were obedient to God's law. And when they compromised and sinned, then that is when God withdrew his mighty hand of protecting them. And we see that in chapter 7 of Joshua, where they had just went through the battle of Jericho and they won a mighty battle and the walls of Jericho fell. It was the cornerstone. It was the mighty mark that nobody could conquer Jericho. And there was a man there by the name of Achan who went in and he sinned. And he kept some of the artifacts that was there in Jericho. And God said, all the gold, all the silver, all the brass and metal, he said, it's all mine. And Achan decided to keep some of it himself. And it's just showing us the obedience and disobedience thing, and that's exactly what happened with him. So when you look at that, Achan sinned, and they went up to another city. Joshua didn't know. Joshua just sends, I think he sends like 3,000 men up to Ai to go up there and just, that's a little piddly place over there, and go whoop Ai. And I think 30 or 40 men, 30, 50 men, something like that, they die. And they run back to Joshua and say, hey, we weren't able to defeat them. And then God shows Joshua that there was sin in the camp. And in the camp, the sin was he had them pass by, family by family, group by groups. Can you imagine doing that on Sunday morning? I said, I want everybody to get together. I want you to pass by the front here. We're going to see what the Holy Ghost says. Huh? Can you imagine that? Wouldn't that be like? Wouldn't that be something else in church? Wouldn't it? We're going to pass by here every Sunday. We're going to see what the Holy Ghost says. If you can come on, we're going to go on. Well, anyway, with Achan, Achan admitted to what he had done. And then what happens is that God takes the possession that he took, even the possession, you know, he burnt it. God didn't keep it. He said, I don't even want it. He said, that's cursed now. Even though it was mine, don't give it back to me. They took him, his whole family, all his donkeys, all his tent, and everything about it, and burnt him, you know, and stoned him and burned him all up. So they didn't have nothing to do with it. Talk about the accursed thing. Well, as long as there was, the enemy knows that if he can get us to compromise and sin, wow, that we lose the power and the protection of God. That's a story for us as well. Amen. Man, we need to run from sin, don't we?
1: Amen.
0: And God's mighty hand withdrew from the Israelites, and they suffered defeat. And I'm not saying everybody needs to point their finger at everybody else when there's something that goes wrong or goes awry. I'm not saying that. But it's a time to turn your eyes inward to make sure that there isn't no sin in your own camp. That makes sense? So this idea confirms the truth of the Pentateuch. Blessings flow from obedience.

0: It's still today.
1: Amen.
0: Blessings float from the obedience. And I know some people still don't like this, but curses flow from disobedience. That's just the way it is. I mean, that's the way God has done this here. And if some people, I'm going to tell you this here, as we talk about curses, some people says, well, Jesus became a curse for us, therefore that we're no longer under the curse. Well, do you know that one of the curses, I'm on a sidetrack, this is called going down a trail right now, because some people don't believe in curses, that they can be under curses today. Wow. Well, you know, one of the things is that for women, that at the beginning, because of the sin of not following the Lord and eating of the fruit of the tree, the Lord said that they would be cursed in childbirth and that there would be pain. That's part of the curse from Eve. I mean, without that, ladies, y'all just would just have a baby and a baby. No pain. Would that be something?
2: Yeah.
3: But, I've got some few things I can say to that.
0: So listen. So why is it that when you become a Christian, if you're not under the curse, why does women have pain in childbirth then? You see, because that curse goes well beyond. It goes on. And you got to realize there are certain things that God has said, this is the way it's going to be. See, Jesus is talking about the curse of the law. He's talking about the curse of sin, but there are some things that God has pronounced. Oh, so let's do this here. So if, watch this. So if the curses continue on, let's think about this here. He said that, told Adam, he says, you'll toil all the days of your life. And he says, and the thorns and nettles, sticker, briar, bushes, and all that will grow now because of what you've done. Before then, they didn't have any. So why is it when you become a Christian, doesn't all the nettles and thorns and all that die off your land? Because it's still a part of the curse. So you have to realize that there are certain, you see, isn't this good teaching here? So some say, well, obedience brings the blessings of God. Disobedience brings curses upon us that God has spoken in His Word, that we still have to realize that you need to stay away from sin. Else, you say, oh, there can't nothing harm me. Huh? Well, then that's all the enemy wants you to be able to do. No, is that be foolish in these areas of obedience and disobedience. Does that make sense? Say, Pastor, I'm glad you said all that.
2: Yes.
0: Yeah. I mean, you know, some people don't. I mean, we were talking about curses the other day, and these are some of the things we came up with. So, yeah, that goes all the way back to the very beginning in this. All right, let's talk about this one here. In blessings flow from obedience, curses flow from disobedience. So, I'm going to say you need to obey God. All right? So, in his sinful man's sinful state, man is powerless. He's powerless. Only God is mighty. And the Apostle Paul confirmed the idea when he prayed in Colossians 1 and 11 that believers would be strengthened with all power according to his glorious might so that you may have great endurance and patience. Only through God's might and power can we do what we need to do in life. That makes sense?
2: Yes.
0: So look at the here. I'm going to give you some key chapters. Key chapters is Joshua 1 to 4. When you look at Joshua 1 to 4, he's coming to the Jordan River. He gets the charge, just like I read just a few moments ago. The Lord appoints Joshua to succeed Moses, the extent of the promised land, and God promises to help Joshua in all that he does. In Joshua chapter 2, you're going to find out they spy out the land to go into. Rahab there in Jericho hides the spies in Jericho. And Joshua now is getting ready to come over into, cross the Jordan River and getting ready to go over into the promised land. He knows where he's got to go. Joshua encourages all the people and the waters of the river divide and they open up. And they get ready to go across, just like it did with Moses. Here you see the Jordan River open up. Now they walk into the water and get the ark there, and they're getting ready to walk over into the water. And then all of a sudden, the waters flow up on the ends, and they stop. And listen here, the scriptures tells us they go over on wet ground. Huh? Muddy ground. And they got soaked up to the waist.
2: No,
0: it says just like it was with Moses. Mm-hmm. The river stopped and it opened up and stood up on its end and they went across on dry ground. I think they even got some stones out of the middle of that thing, brought it out to the other side so they could make a memorial, that once they set them up a memorial there, that they could remember back, hey, these stones came out of that river. Moses didn't even do that. Set that up. So anyway, there's a lot that he sets memorial stones up, 12 stones, and he does that in Joshua 3, and they take 12 stones, and they bring them up, and they set them up on that, and these stones shall be, here's what I got, Joshua chapter 4 and verse 6, that this may be a sign among you. Someone say a sign.
2: A sign. A sign.
0: That when your children ask their fathers in the time to come, saying, what means ye these stones here? Then ye shall answer them that the waters of the Jordan were cut off before the ark of the covenant of the Lord when it passed over Jordan. The waters of Jordan were cut off, and these stones shall be a memorial unto the children of Israel forever. And the children of Israel did so as Joshua commanded. They took up 12 stones out of the midst of Jordan. And the Lord spake unto Joshua according to the number of the tribes of the children of Israel, and carried them over with them unto the place where they lodged, and laid them there. And Joshua set up 12 stones in the midst of the Jordan, in the place where the feet of the priests which bear the ark of the covenant stood, and they are there unto this day. So isn't that amazing? So they were just setting markers along the way. And you know, there's some things that you need to do. You need to write down certain things that happened to God. Those are memorial stones that God delivered me through this, that he helped me through this. And it's time to, sometimes I have to go back looking at those things. The other key chapter is Joshua chapter 24. So let's look at Joshua 24. And Joshua's assembling the tribes. He relates God's benefits to them. He renews the covenant between them in them, and his age and his death. And then also even Eleazar dies. But in Joshua 24 is the classic passage where it tells us in Joshua 24 in verse 15. Let's do 14. Joshua 24, 14 and 15. He says, now therefore fear the Lord. Serve him in sincerity and truth, and put away the gods which your fathers served on the other side of the flood and in Egypt, and serve ye the Lord. And if it seems strange unto you, serve the Lord. Choose you this day whom you will serve. Now that's called the Joshua. I got a Joshua plaque that mostly you'll see this in a lot of stores. Choose you this day whom you will serve, whether the gods which your fathers served that were on the other side of the flood, or the gods of the Amorites, in whose land ye dwell. But as for me and my house, what?
2: We will serve the Lord.
0: There you go. So Joshua 24 is a key chapter as well. Key verses, let's talk about those. Joshua 1 and 3. I'm just going to cherry pick some of these. Joshua 1 and verse 3. Every soul, every place which the sole of your feet shall tread upon, that have I given unto you, as I have said unto Moses. Isn't that amazing?
2: Mm-hmm.
0: So let's look at another one. Verses 8 and 9, same chapter. This book of the law shall not depart out of your mouth. Verse 9, have I not commanded thee? Be strong and of good courage. Be not afraid, neither be thou dismayed, for the Lord thy God is with thee, whithersoever thou goest.
2: Mm-hmm.
0: Key chapters and verses. Verse 18 on the same chapter is, whosoever he be that doth rebel against the commandment and will not hearken unto thy words and all that thou commandest him, he shall be put to death. Only be strong and of good courage. And then chapter 11. You don't mind me flipping through here reading these, do you?
2: Mm-hmm.
0: 11 and verse 23. So Joshua took the whole land according to all that the Lord said unto Moses, and Joshua gave it to an inheritance unto Israel according to their division of the tribes, and the land rested from war. Isn't that amazing? And I gave you that Joshua 24, 14 and 15. Key people in Joshua. Who would y'all think?
3: Joshua.
0: Okay, Joshua.
2: Rahab.
0: Another one. Joshua and
2: Caleb.
0: There you go. God gives us insight on Caleb as well. So Joshua, Rahab, Caleb, and Christ is seen prophetically in Joshua. When you look at these stories, you look at Christ. I want you to remember, it's about Jesus. This is now we say, every place with the sole of your feet shall tread, I'll give you. So think about Jesus. Think about prophetically what Jesus did. In Jesus, everything that, and the Lord's telling him, everything that I get you to do, he said, the land I've given you, all the people, all the possessions, that's your inheritance. You got to think about it. So you're thinking about this as your inheritance. But you have to look at all these different ways to look at the Scripture. You're looking at this Bible talks to us about who? Jesus. So Jesus said, search the Scriptures, for in them you think you have eternal life. He says, but they are they which testify of me. All right? So when you look back, that's the reason why Joshua's name means what? Salvation. See what I mean? And who would that be? Jesus, which is a version of his name would be Hoshea, which you could use the name interchangeably. See what I'm getting at? When you look at the way these names are put together. Wow, isn't that amazing? So, though there's no direct messianic prophecies of Christ, there are illustrations with the point of the Savior. Joshua is a portrait of Christ in two very important ways. Like I said, one, his name means Yahweh is salvation. And let's do this here. First, his name, Yeshua, is contracted with Yoshia, meaning Yahweh is salvation, in the Hebrew equivalent of the Greek name Jesus. So you're looking at Hebrew and you're looking at Jesus. They can be they're interchangeable. So this is the battle of story like Jesus. Mm-hmm. That makes sense? Yeah. Second, Joshua is seen as an illustration of Christ in his work leading Israel triumphantly to the rest of their promised possession, the land of Canaan. And this is just a foretaste of what we enter into when we have faith with Christ. Christ is leading us into our heavenly possessions here on the earth now that he's given us. The soles of your feet tread, I've given to you. See, some people aren't going to do anything from God. I mean, he told them, whatever I tell you to do, wherever the soles of your feet shall tread. He also tells us that there will be no one to be able to stand before us. Isn't that crazy? Mm-hmm. So you have to make these promises back to God, remind him of what his word says. Lord, you said this, and I take this and I believe this as well. Joshua foreshadows the Savior who leads many sons to glory. I might as well go ahead and give you a New Testament. It's Hebrews. Hebrews 2. I'm not boring you, am I?
3: No.
0: Hebrews 2:9. But we see Jesus, who was made a little lower than the angels, for the suffering of death, crowned with glory and honor, that he by the grace of God should taste death for every man, for it became him, for whom are all things, in bringing many sons unto glory, to make the captain of their salvation perfect through sufferings. So he's leading people to salvation. That's what Jesus does here. Hebrews 2:9-10. So Joshua was met by a commander. We're talking about portraits of Christ. Now watch this here in Joshua chapter 5. You're going to see some things happen here. You're going to see that Joshua chapter 5, 13-15. Now, Joshua is getting ready to go over into the promised land. And as he does this, you'll find out that in verse 13, and it came to pass when Joshua was by Jericho. Now, before I read this, let me preface it, my statement with this here. That when you read the angel of the Lord appearing in the Old Testament, you will find out that theologians believe that that was a pre-incarnate Jesus. Some would tell you a pre-incarnate Christ. It's called a theophany. It's where the Lord appears, ever how he wants to appear, and he's appearing to his people to help them along the way. So that's what's happening here. Joshua is getting ready to go over into the promised land, and an angel of the Lord is sent an angel to go fight before him.
1: Well, hello, Henry Schaefer here again as your Bible teacher and the host of the program Old and New Testament Survey. I hope you've enjoyed the program. Now, you can reach me at henry@cwchrist.com. That's henry@cwchrist.com. If you've got any comments or got any questions, look forward to seeing you again. God bless.

Welcome to Fig Tree Ministry Broadcast. My name is Elder Willie Carter. Thank you for joining me as we endeavor to strengthen the body of Christ through His Word. Remember, the gospel is not for everyone, only whosoever will. Today, our lesson is on revival. The word revival means to restore to well-being, to complete or make whole the spirit, the soul, and the body. Revival also means to renew. The prefix re means something is going to go back to its former state, to bring alive, to restore, give new life. And so when we're talking about revival, we're talking about in the church, that is, revival in the church, we're talking about God bringing to life something that has been dormant or something that is dead. And we pray for revival often because we want a fresh and a new anointing from the Lord. And so we ask for revival. And many times we will look for revival for the corporate body instead of looking at it for the individual. And so revival must start with us individually. And then from the individual revival, the individual coming back to life, the individual that was once dormant with the gifts and the calling of the Lord, it sets the fire. It's a spark to set the fire for the corporate body. Matthew Henry said that when God intends great mercy for His people, the first thing He does is to set them a praying. So revival first must begin with prayer. Prayer to God for your individual shortcoming. Prayer for God to show you where you are not totally submitted to Him. Prayer so that once it is seen, then as the Holy Spirit directs you, then you begin to repent of whatever you need to repent of. And after repentance, then there is that restoration due to the fact that God has forgiven you. Then you're restored and you're brought back to life. And that is the beginning of revival. When we are at a point whereby we are hearing and we're listening to the Lord and we're doing what He has called us to do. You know, when before Jesus left, Jesus first of all set an example for the church so that we may know how to live in this world that we are traveling through. We're not here for eternity in the earth as it is. We are on our way through time to eternity. And as we travel through time into eternity, Jesus came and set a pattern for us. And that pattern was to hear the Father, obey Him, and to do all that He has for us to do. And that's what Jesus did. God had a purpose for Him. And that purpose was decided before the foundation of the world. So it's our purpose. Our purpose was decided before the foundation of the world. God placed us into the earth at this particular time so that we can perform His purpose. And His purpose is, for us, is to bring lost men unto Him through His Son, Jesus Christ, by the preaching of the gospel. We are called to tell others about Jesus Christ, and not just to speak it, but also to live
the gospel. Jesus preached the kingdom of God is at hand. So today we preach the kingdom of God has come. It has come on earth. We pray that the kingdom of God comes to earth as it is in heaven. And so today, as believers of Jesus Christ, we declare his kingdom has come, because Jesus, once he did the works that God called him to do and accomplished it on the cross, he said that it is finished. What is finished? His purpose, his call upon the earth. And that was to be the perfect sacrifice, the perfect lamb, to die and to bring man back into fellowship with God. Because the first Adam failed and became rebellious, saw his own way, and brought the curse on the earth to all men. And because man was cursed, all the creation also was cursed. And so today, Jesus' pattern is what we are supposed to follow, because he has defeated the deceiver, the one who came and usurped Adam's, first Adam, authority. So Jesus became the second Adam. He came to the earth and he did what the first Adam was supposed to do, and that was to be in total obedience unto the Father and to always do his will. And once he had done the will of the Father, he had defeated the enemy, and he had taken all authority and power from Satan. Then, before he left the earth, he set in motion revival for us to carry out in the earth. In Matthew, Mark, and Luke, Jesus told them what revival should look like. Matthew 9:35-8, and Jesus went about all the cities and villages. He was teaching in their synagogues and preaching the gospel of the kingdom, and he was healing every sickness and every disease among the people. And for that reason, many flocked to him. The scripture further reads, but when he saw the multitudes and was moved with compassion on them, because they fainted and were scattered abroad as sheep having no shepherd, he said to his disciple, the harvest is truly plenteous, but the laborers are few. Pray therefore the Father, the Lord of the harvest, that he will send forth laborers into his harvest field. And so here he's saying is, what you are to do, what he set the example. He went about, he taught them the will of God, and not only did he teach them, he also preached the gospel of the kingdom. And it was not just in the kingdom of God, was not just in words, but it was also in the power of the Holy Ghost. With that, signs and wonders followed. And we see that sickness and diseases were healed. Also in the ministry, he cast out devils, because again, he was setting an example for us. Matthew 28:18, Jesus said, all power has been given unto me. Therefore, you go and you preach the gospel, and you baptize them and teach them all that I have taught you. Mark 16:16, he told them, these signs shall follow believers. In my name, they shall cast out devils. They shall lay hands on the sick and they shall recover. They shall speak with new tongues. And
if they drink anything poisonous, it will not harm them. In Luke 24:45, he told them the same thing. And we see in Acts 1, he told his disciples, now that I have come and I have given you the keys, do not go out and preach the keys, or do not go out and preach this gospel until you have not just the word only, but you need the power to do so. And so in Acts 1:4-5, he told them to tarry there in Jerusalem until they received the promise of the Father. And the promise was the Holy Spirit. And so in Acts 2, we see that on the day of Pentecost, the Spirit of God came into the upper room and he sat upon each person, and they spoke with a new tongue. And they all spoke in the language of all the citizens that were there, so that they would know of this ministry that was coming into the earth, which is the ministry of the Holy Spirit. And so revival was complete on that day. They had been trained, they had been taught, they had the opportunity to practice, and then Jesus commissioned them to go out and to preach for the believers who believe the gospel preached. Then they were baptized. Then they were taught, and so that they could go out and make disciples of others. And as they did that, to show that he was with them, he gave them his Holy Spirit to dwell in them, so that the miracles, signs, and wonders may also follow them. Revival. At that point, we had a new creation. The old creation through the first Adam was ineffective. So Jesus being the first fruit, and Jesus being the one who defeated the enemy, Satan, now he started a new revival with the 12, with the people that were in the upper room on that day. Those people went out, and from that place, they turned the world upside down, because they began to preach the gospel of Jesus Christ as the only mediator between man and God, the only way to be born again, born forth. Man was born backwards. When he believed Satan, he left a place of perfection in the fellowship of God, and he went backwards into a place of rebellion and separation from God. And so Jesus paved the way so man could be born out of sin, rebellion, and separation from God into the presence of God through the new birth by your belief in Jesus Christ. And so his commission to them was to go out and spread the revival. Go out and spread the revival. A lot of times I think we began to look for God to send the revival when he has already started the revival in us. So we believers need to be filled with the Holy Spirit and follow after the Holy Spirit, and we become the sparks of revival. Every fire starts with a small ember. Jesus was, we might say, the big fire. He was the one who came, and the fire has been lit, and we are all sparks of that fire. Thank you for listening to Fig Tree Ministry today. May the Lord continue to bless you. You may reach me at P.O. Box 1268, Hepzibah, Georgia 30815.

0: Don't Speak. I'm the host, Henry Schaefer, and here in the studio with me this evening, I have Reverend Bill George of the program Reset. It's good to have you in the studio with us today.
1: Thank you so much for having me, Pastor Schaefer.
0: Well, you know, the program's designed for people to be able to tell individuals of the Word of God, what is your favorite scripture at this time in your life? So, Bill, what is your favorite scripture?
1: My favorite scripture is Revelation 21:4. You want me to go ahead and read it?
0: Yeah, go ahead and read it for us.
1: And God will wipe away every tear from their eyes. There shall be no more death, nor sorrow, nor crying. There shall be no more pain, for the former things have passed away.
0: That's an awesome scripture, isn't it?
1: It's a wonderful scripture.
0: Go ahead and tell us, why is that your favorite scripture right now?
1: Well, one of the things in my life that I've never been able to handle very well is people being in turmoil and seeing tears and being upset. And having worked as a sheriff's chaplain and as a pastor, I've seen the heartache and pain that people go through. And just to know that as a child of God, there's coming a day when God himself is going to wipe away every tear that we have, every problem that we've ever faced is going to be gone, and there'll be no more death, no more pain, and there'll be just a joyous time for eternity as we worship the Lord. Just brings a great peace to my heart.
0: Wow, isn't that amazing? You know, he tells us that, again, what did he say here? They're going to be, he'll wipe away all...
1: I'll wipe away every tear from their eyes. There shall be no more death, no sorrow, no crying. There will be no more pain, for all these things have passed away.
0: Well, isn't that amazing? I mean, I'm looking for that time in the eternal state when Jesus reigns upon the earth for 1,000 years, and then we move into the eternal state. My God, okay. Isn't that going to be great?
1: And I really grab a hold of this even for today. I mean, we don't have to wait until he comes back to have the peace of God in our hearts. He gives a peace that passes under every... passes our understanding.
0: All understanding.
1: Yeah. Mm-hmm. So even today, as we live in this life that we live in, we can go and have joy and peace in Christ.
0: Now, when you have that as your favorite scripture, tell me, do you meditate on that? You give this to people, say when they, like you said, you were the chaplain, mm-hmm. a sheriff's chaplain. Tell me about those experiences.
1: Well, usually, you know, it depends on the situation I'm with. If the people know Christ, then they'll just grab a hold of this. But if they don't know Christ,
0: yeah. It
1: opens the door. Then I can say, you know, there's going to be a time for the believer
0: yes.
1: that this is going to happen.
0: Yeah.
1: And one case in particular, I remember I went to talk to a young man's mother. Mm-hmm. And we were talking about her. She had cancer, getting ready to die. But this scripture opened the door for the husband that was sitting next to her, and he ended up giving his life to the Lord.
0: Oh, isn't that amazing?
1: Yes. So
0: thank you, Jesus. That is a good passage of scripture.
1: It is.
0: To be able to use
1: some
0: things like that. Well, George, Brother George, thank you so very much for sharing your scripture with us today. God bless you, and continue to share that scripture.
1: Thank you so much, Pastor.

0: Mail's here, ma'am.
1: Oh, thank you.
0: I think I saw your son playing in the street.
1: Oh, okay.
0: Well, aren't you going to tell him to stop playing in the street?
1: What? Restrict my little Bobby? He has the freedom to do whatever he feels like doing.
0: But there are cars driving by, big trucks. He shouldn't play in the street.
1: That's his choice. Who are you to judge his actions anyway?
0: Ma'am, I'm concerned about your boy. He could get hurt.
1: Don't you impose your values on me. It's judgmental people like you that need to realize that not everyone lives by your standards.
0: Don't you care about your little boy?
1: Of course I do. I always support his decisions and would never dream of judging him.
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Let God decide. Today's daily walk through the Bible is found in Proverbs 16:9. A man's heart plans his way, but the Lord directs his steps. Are you facing a difficult decision, a troubling circumstance, or a powerful temptation? If so, it's time to step back, to stop focusing on the world, and to focus instead on the will of your Father in heaven. The world will often lead you astray, but God will not. His counsel leads you to Himself, which of course is the path He always intended for you to take. Everyday living is an exercise in decision making. Today and every day you must make choices. Choices about what you will do, what you will worship, and how you will think. When in doubt, make choices that you sincerely believe will bring you to a closer relationship with God. And if you're uncertain of your next step, pray about it. When you do, answers will come, the right answers for you. C.S. Lewis said, "Good and evil both increase at compound interest." That is why the little decisions you and I make every day are of such infinite importance. Again, the scripture for today's daily walk through the Bible says, "A man's heart plans his way, but the Lord directs his steps."

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Behavior reflects belief is today's lesson from the Proverbs. Proverbs 20 and verse 11. Even a child is known by his doings, whether his work be pure and whether it be right. As Christians, we must do our best to make sure that our actions are accurate reflections of our beliefs. Our theology must be demonstrated not only by our words, but more importantly, by our actions. In short, we should be practical believers, quick to act whenever we see an opportunity to serve God. English clergyman Thomas Fuller observed, "He does not believe who does not live according to his beliefs." These words are most certainly true. Like it or not, your life is an accurate reflection of your creed. If this fact gives you cause for concern, don't bother talking about the changes that you intend to make. Make them. And then, when your good deeds speak for themselves, as they most certainly will, don't interrupt. Remember today's lesson from Proverbs 20 and verse 11. Behavior reflects belief. Even a child is known by his doings, whether his work be pure and whether it be right.

In Acts chapter 15, there's a message being delivered from the church in Jerusalem. Now we pick up reading at Acts 15:30. So when they were sent away, they went down to Antioch, and having gathered the congregation together, they delivered the letter. When they had read it, they rejoiced because of its encouragement. Judas and Silas, also being prophets themselves, encouraged and strengthened the brethren with a lengthy message. After they had spent time there, they were sent away from the brethren in peace to those who had sent them out. But it seemed good to Silas to remain there. But Paul and Barnabas stayed in Antioch, teaching and preaching with many others also the word of the Lord. After some days, Paul said to Barnabas, "Let us return and visit the brethren in every city in which we proclaimed the word of the Lord, and see how they are." Barnabas wanted to take John, called Mark, along with them also. But Paul kept insisting that they should not take him along, who had deserted them in Pamphylia, and had not gone with them to the work. And there occurred such a sharp disagreement that they separated from one another, and Barnabas took Mark with him and sailed away to Cyprus. But Paul chose Silas and left, being committed by the brethren to the grace of the Lord. And he was traveling through Syria and Cilicia, strengthening the churches. Acts chapter 16. Paul came also to Derbe and to Lystra, and a disciple was there named Timothy, the son of a Jewish woman who was a believer, but his father was a Greek. And he was well spoken of by the brethren who were in Lystra and Iconium. Paul wanted this man to go with him, and he took him and circumcised him because of the Jews who were in those parts, for they all knew that his father was a Greek. Now while they were passing through the cities, they were delivering the decrees which had been decided upon by the apostles and elders who were in Jerusalem, for them to observe. So the churches were being strengthened in the faith, and were increasing in number daily.

Acts 16:6. They passed through the Phrygian and Galatian region, having been forbidden by the Holy Spirit to speak the word in Asia. And after they came to Mysia, they were trying to go into Bithynia, and the Spirit of Jesus did not permit them. And passing by Mysia, they came down to Troas. A vision appeared to Paul in the night. A man of Macedonia was standing and appealing to him, and saying, "Come over to Macedonia and help us." When he had seen the vision, immediately we sought to go into Macedonia, concluding that God had called us to preach the gospel to them. So putting out to sea from Troas, we ran a straight course to Samothrace, and on the day following to Neapolis, and from there to Philippi, which is a leading city of the district of Macedonia, a Roman colony, and we were staying in this city for some days. This is The Word, a listener-supported ministry. The address here is Post Office Box 444, Paradise, California, 95969. This is Nicholas Hope.

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1: The next day he saw Jesus coming to him and said, "Behold, the Lamb of God who takes away the sin of the world." John chapter 1, verse 29. Based on the scriptures, the religious people were looking for a great leader, but Jesus was introduced to them as a little lamb with a little dove. 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
8: Email from school. About the incident today.
9: Scary.
8: Tell me about it. 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
8: Yeah, well, Kyle's not here.
4: How come?
8: Kicked off the team. Didn't Tim tell you? Kyle and some other kids got caught drinking beer in the park a couple of nights ago.
4: Really?
8: Yeah. 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
4: Come on, it's a first offense, right?
8: That we know of. 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
4: You think kids that age really listen?
8: They never admit it, Bill, but they hear more than you think.
11: 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They hear you. 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
2: Why not?
3: We hardly know anyone there.
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changing for the better. Today's daily walk through the Bible is found in Ezekiel 36:26. I will give you a new heart and put a new spirit in you. If we sincerely want to change ourselves for the better, we must start on the inside and work our way out from there. Lasting change doesn't occur out there. It occurs in here. It occurs not in the shifting sands of our own particular circumstances, but in the quiet depths of our own hearts. Are you in search of a new beginning, or, for that matter, a new you? If so, don't expect changing circumstances to miraculously transform you into the person you want to become. Transformation starts with God, and it starts in the silent center of a humble human heart, like yours. Charles Swindoll said, "More often than not, when something looks like it's the absolute end, it is really the beginning." Again, the scripture for today's daily walk through the Bible says, "I will give you a new heart and put a new spirit in you." Ezekiel 36:26.

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2: Well, praise God. Truly, I thank God for this great opportunity, amen, to be here with my friend, Pastor Schaefer's, amen. We're looking forward to God to really speak today. Some of you probably have already seen the topic, a clean slate. And you know, the reason why God just had really been laying on my heart, I guess, for the last week or so about, you know, about marriages and how the marriages are really going through. And so as normal, I always looked at the statistics. And you know, right now, every 36 seconds, amen, I mean, I guess within an hour's time, you're looking at 240 divorces. 240 people get divorced within an hour's time. So around 36 minutes, you know, you're looking at least about 100 some people, you know, getting divorced, you know. And so we're looking at all of that. It really just cuts my heart just to see something like that going on in America. And especially, you know, this is not something that, that we can just say it's among unbelievers, but this is even among believers. Amen. It's among people that really say they love God. And so, like I said, I just wanted to come in and just bring some attention to this here, because I believe that we as people of God, amen, we can do better. We can do better. And sometimes we wonder, you know, why we can't connect. Why is it that we're having such a hard time of becoming one? Why are we struggling to bond? And why are we struggling to build a strong connection, you know? And so these are things that we want to deal with, amen. We want to talk about these things. Now, I'm not going to be able to get into all of it, but I want to deal with some of it, amen. So this might be a continuation of series, you know. And so we're going to begin, amen, in the book of Genesis, the second chapter, in the 24th verse. And this is what it says, Genesis 2:24. Therefore shall a man leave his father and his mother, and shall cleave unto his wife, and they shall be one flesh. Then we want to go to Mark, the 10th chapter, and the 7th verse. Listen what it says. It says, for this cause shall a man leave his father and mother and cleave to his wife, and they twain shall be one flesh. So then they are no more twain, but one flesh. And it says, what therefore God has joined together, let not man put asunder. Father, I just pray, God, that you would anoint me. Use me this day, God, to bless your people and strengthen them. In the mighty name of Jesus, amen. I'd like to send a shout out to my wife. I love her, and I thank God for her. How that she's always support me. She's always just right there to be that strength, to be that encouragement to, you know. And so I wanted to deal with the fact how that, amen, we're dealing with something that's going on in the marriage. You know, why is it that 240 people are getting divorced within the next hour? What's going on, you know? And this is not just among unbelievers, but among believers. And so we need to deal with this. And we need to look at it and say, what's going on, you know? We need to pray. And so here's some things that God really laid on my heart. You know, marriage, you know, when you're dealing with marriage, the first thing the Bible tells us is to leave and cleave. And so in order for me to leave, you know, there's things I got to let go of. There's things I got to get out of my system, get out of my spirit, you know. And then the word cleave means to, I need to be able to stick to a hair to. I need to be able to be loyally attached to my spouse. And so when we look at those three things, when we look at, you know, sticking to, remind me of super glue. How every time you get ready to apply any kind of super glue, any kind of glue, it tell you to make sure the surface is clean. Everything is off of it so it can adhere to it and stick to it. And so a lot of times in our lives, you know, I think a lot of the problem right today is that in among believers and unbelievers, people are marrying so quick. They're marrying too quick. A lot of times, you know, and then sometimes it's not the fact that they're marrying too quick, but they're not healed. They're not healed from their past, from their hurts, from their wounds, from different things that they went through with. Now, there might be such thing as marrying too quick. I know some people say, when I first saw you, I knew you was the one I could have married right then. I'm not knocking that. What I'm saying right now is, if you have went through some trauma, you went through some devastated things, the last relationship, maybe your childhood, this is what I'm talking about. A lot of times you need to be healed from these things. These things need to be clear out. You need, in order to get a fresh start. Sometimes you see people, you know, going through marriage, you know, and they don't even wait to get healed. Some people still have love for the person that they last was married to. Amen. They haven't just really cleared them out of the system. Sometimes when you haven't cleared somebody out of your system, whether it's the good or the bad, it reflects on the next person that you meet and you decide you're going to marry. And it has a way of oozing out. Amen. And so I just wanted to kind of bring to your attention that we have to deal with the past. We're going to have to make sure that we heal. Now, there are professional people out there, Christian, Holy Ghost filled professional counselors, people that will work with you concerning your marriage. They will work with you concerning your emotion, your mental state, your all the things that you went through with. Amen. There are people that can sit down with you and walk you from that. Amen. And so one of the things I want to say, you know, is that you got to always keep in your mind that marriage, it's a lifetime commitment of emotional, spiritual, and physical. That's a lifetime commitment that you're uniting, and you're making your marriage, you're going to make your marriage be the high priority. And I think a lot of times, you know, in many marriages, we don't prioritize our life. We don't make the marriage be the highest thing. Sometimes we have family members, we have our mother, our father, our aunties, our cousins, we have friends. And so therefore what happened, because you don't understand that you need to make your marriage the highest priority, a lot of times the spouse recognized that your marriage is not that, and that our marriage is not that important. And sometimes they'll say something to you, and they'll say, you got to understand, that's my mom, that's my friend, I knew them before I knew you. Well, see, that's why the Bible says you got to leave. Now, one of the things that I mentioned is that God was telling Adam, you got to leave your mother and father. Adam doesn't have a mother and father. So what was God saying? God was letting him know that the highest thing in your life that you love the most is your mother and father. So he's saying, now, I want you to leave them. Leave them. He said, I want you to leave them, you know, leave them emotionally, you know, and financially, because there are so many ways we are connected to our loved ones. Amen. We're connected to our parents. We're connected to our friends. We're connected to our family members. We're connected to our siblings. And so a lot of times when God told Adam that you got to leave your mother and father, he was saying from there on down, I mean, your mother and father is the most important thing in your life. But you got to make sure that your marriage supersedes the relationship that you have with your mother and father. You got to make sure that when it comes down to it, that your commitment is to your spouse. Now, there's a lot of people have a problem with this in their relationship. And so these are the reasons why we can't bond. These are the reasons why we struggle to become one. The Bible says you're no more twain, but you're one. And it's what God has joined together. So what God is saying, it's a process. It's a process. You need to be processed before you meet somebody. Now, I realize there's a lot of married people. There's a lot of single people out there now that you haven't been processed. You're still dealing with your hurt. You're still dealing with your past. You're still dealing with resentment. Resentment is things that happen in a relationship that you feel like you was unfairly treated. And so what happened, a lot of time when you look at that person, there's a certain amount of animosity, of bitterness comes up in you, and sometimes it reflects in the way you handle them. Sometimes it reflects in the way you talk to them. It reflects on the way you spend time, because you begin to cut back. You begin to kind of pump the brakes because of some resentment, something that happened maybe 2 years ago, or maybe the other day, something that they said. Communication is the best way to deal with it. Amen. That's the best way to deal with resentment. Now, there's a face thing that I have called STP, the right spirit, the right time, and the right place. Now, you have to incorporate that when you want to deal with something that you and your spouse are dealing with. You have to incorporate STP, the right spirit, the right time, and the right place. Because if your spirit ain't right, you're gonna enlarge the matter. You're going to cause it to get worse. It's going to mess up. Amen. So listen to me. I'm going to just kind of take my time and just many of us wonder why, you know, why that we can't connect. And so, like I said, a lot of times I want to just go back to your past. Most of us have been influenced by our past childhood, whether it was a good childhood, a bad childhood, and then we was influenced by the environment that we were around. Now, a lot of times you don't know this. You don't realize this until you are married and you're in the home with your spouse or the person you love, and you don't realize they see it. They see you look good to yourself. And you know, sometime the first year we're married, there's what you call the romance time. You know, where we just infatuated with them. And a lot of times we put our best foot forward. But that spouse can notice that there's something different when your mother or when your friends or when your family come around. They notice that there's a difference, you know, that you handle them different, you act different, you kind of hold back on showing certain affections or certain love. This is what we're talking about. This is what we're talking about. You got to learn how to cut the cord. You got to learn how to examine yourself and say, God, why am I acting a certain way with my wife when she say this or with my husband when they say this? Sometimes it's residue from what you went through with. Residue is what's left after the main portion has gone and you got little bits and pieces that's left over, little bits of emotion, little bits of feelings. It's still in there. And certain things they say, which mean triggers. Certain things they can say, it triggers that. Amen? All right, now listen to me. So we want to just give you some reasons why this is happening. Now, some of it I've already spoken. I've kind of got a little bit ahead of myself. But I want to deal with somebody, amen, that dealt with this. And we all familiar with Mephibosheth. But I want to deal with Mephibosheth. And it's just one verse that I want to deal with on Mephibosheth. And if I get time, I might go into Tamar. And if I don't get time to read the scripture, I will just kind of go into it. Just talking about it, amen, because it is so important that you realize, amen, what's going on. Now, we're going to go real quick to the book of 2 Samuel, the 4th chapter. And this is dealing with Mephibosheth, because he's 5 years old. And you'll be amazed at how things happened to you when you was 5, 10, before you became an adult, especially if it was trauma. If it was a lot of trauma, if it was a lot of things that happened to you, if you was molested, or maybe you was abused, maybe you was neglected, maybe you was looked over, all these things can take a toll on you in life. And the longer you stay in it, sometime the more it affects you later on in life. Now listen to me. The enemy is smart. He know that God spoke to Jeremiah and said, I knew you before you was formed in your mother's womb. So God has already determined how he's going to use you and what he's going to do. But the minute you become in your mother's womb, then what happens, the enemy can cause her to be upset, frustrated. And this is why mothers that are expecting, you got to learn to control your spirit. You got to, even though the doctor is telling you to watch what you eat, you got to watch your emotion, your attitude, because a lot of times spirits can enter into your child, different things they can, what you're dealing with, they can begin to deal with. Amen. So an expecting mother got to understand that the devil, he will attack you just to get to your child. Maybe he already know that you love God and you sold out to God. But he know that what God is wanting to do in your life is bigger than just you. Abraham, what God did to Abraham, it was bigger than him. He couldn't live long enough to do all that God had said. So the enemy tries his best to plant a seed, any kind of seed of bitterness, hurt, Volley, whatever he can do, he tried to drop it into that baby sometime in the womb, sometime while you carrying that child. But most definitely when that child is born into the world. This is why we as parents got to pray for our children and bind the devil and watch what we do and what we say, because we got to be examples. Most kids look up to their parents. And so the enemy wants to drop something in us at an early age. He want to drop it in your spirit, in your heart, in your mind. And sometimes it's like a sleeper. It can lay dormant until the time God get ready to use you. It can lay dormant until the time you get married. It can lay dormant until the time there's an important decision in your life. And this thing is triggered And trigger means if you got hurt in a park, and every time you pass a park, it comes back to you. I think I told you guys sometime a while back, years ago, one of my loved ones died. And they at the funeral, I had the preacher, and they played a certain song. And God really moved at that funeral. But every time after the funeral, every time I would hear that song, there was a grief that was the enemy. It would trigger grief in me. Every time. And I brought it to my wife's attention. And so she respected we would never play this song. Finally, I began to pray. I said, God, what is this here? And God began to deal with me. So I had to deal with that thing that caused me to be triggered every time I heard that song that was played at the funeral. And so this is what happened when people have car wrecks and a lot of times, you know, sirens and tow trucks. Sometimes when you hear sirens and tow trucks, it triggers what happened, the hurt, the pain, whatever it was, it triggers it. And so this is why we have to get healed, because whatever happened in your last relationship, last marriage, last affair, whatever happened, a lot of time it can be triggered because of the residue that's left in you, the hurt, the pain. It might not be that much, but it's just enough for the enemy to use to cause you to explode. You ever seen people when you mention something and you don't know why they start, eyes start twitching, they start moving, they start sweating? You triggered something. Something you said triggered something that happened, a situation, a circumstance. And so those of you that are being triggered, you're going to have to start sitting down with somebody and getting some help. And then you got to sit down with your spouse or your mother, whoever it is, and say, listen, I went through thus and thus. This is the thing about Mephibosheth. Mephibosheth never got over what happened to him when he was 5. It was 17 years later when David invited him to come to the palace and eat at the king's table. Now, the Bible says in 2 Samuel, the 4th chapter, it says, and Jonathan Saul's son had a son that was lame of his feet. He was 5 years old when the tidings came of Saul and Jonathan out of Jezreel, and the nurse took him up and fled. And it came to pass, as she made haste to flee, that he fell and became lame, and his name was Mephibosheth. Now, listen to me. The reason why she took him up, because it was known that when a king died and another king was coming in, they would kill your sons. They would kill your sons and daughters because they didn't want them to rise up in your place and take the kingdom back from them. So she was doing what she thought was best. But some kind of way, Mephibosheth fell and it made him crippled in both his feet. So by him being crippled, it was known that if you had a deficiency in your body, a mole or anything like that crippling, that it just robbed you of the royal inheritance that you should have. Not only that, Mephibosheth was emotionally disturbed because at the age of 5, he knew that his father and his granddad had been killed and he had to leave his place of protection, his place of safety, and run for his life. So physically, he's affected, and emotionally, he's affected. And they take him to a place called Lodibar. Lodibar is a place of slums. It's where farmers go. It's a struggle. And even though he stayed with a rich man, but yet when he came outside and dealt with people, everybody was struggling. Everybody was having a hard time. So here he is. He's having a hard time emotionally trying to get over his daddy and his granddad. Now listen to me. Some of you are married, but you still struggling with the death of your loved one, your mother, your husband, your wife, you're struggling with it. And every time certain things are said or done, it triggers a depression, a discouragement, or anger, or vexation in you. Maybe you was molested. Maybe, like I say, Tamar was molested by her brother Amon. Now, we know that your family is supposed to be the safest place. So she had what you call a relational betrayal, which is the most painful kind of betrayal you can have. The people that were supposed to protect her had violated her. This happens a lot. Incest. It happens a lot. We see it a lot. We hear about it. And you run from that city where it happened, a home where it happened, and you go in another place thinking, I'm going to get rid of it. But it's on the inside of you. You can move geographically, but you need somebody to help you to get that out of you, the hurt, the embarrassment, the ridicule, the depression, the guilt. because you feel guilty. Tamar felt like, you know, it was something maybe I done. Now listen to me. How many people that have gone through stuff like that and have remarried and maybe they're not healed? How many went through a bad marriage and maybe you're not healed? How do you know you're not healed? Because you have residue, certain things that the new spouse does, or the person you engage to, the person you want does, that reminds you of your past relationship. And it caused you to feel some kind of way. Now, this person don't know what you went through with. But the best thing to do is get help. And then sit down with your spouse, your future, and say, listen, I was thus and thus. If this is helping you, I want you to say amen. Or just put a warning there saying, I need this. Now, listen to me. So many times people get married over the years and things happen. Things happen before you got to your marriage. Like I said earlier, most of us are developed on our way up to becoming an adult. We're developed by an environment. We're developed by our mother, our father, our grandma. We're developed by our friends, our neighborhood, the college, wherever you go. It has a bearing on who you are, who you become. And a lot of times it's good things and it's bad things. The enemy is going to use the bad things that happen to you to reflect on your future. He's going to try to tell you that because of what happened, your future is over. This is the way Tamar felt. She remained in her brother's house. And the Bible says how that she remained in there desolate, meaning she felt like this is over. And the reason it was like that, because some of the things that happened to her, and I want to just break it down just for a few minutes. I'm going to get back to Mephibosheth, but I want to break it down because a lot of married people have went through trauma like that, molested by incest, or maybe you was raped by somebody, and then justice was never, you know, they never found out the person, or maybe the person got off. Listen to me. There are a lot of people that have been raped. And for some reason, they hold the rape kit can't be found, or they got a lot of political stuff going on concerning the rape kit. And so they're never able to bring it to court because of the rape kit. And I think it's getting better now, but there are a lot of people cases. And so some people don't want to deal with it because they've heard other people talk about how you got to rehearse it. And sometimes it's so painful. Listen to me. When something happened to you and it's considered happening by a family member, a loved one, what that does, people that should have protected Tamar raped her, which was a half-brother. And then what made it so bad was that when she told her whole brother, which is Absalom, he told her, listen, that's your brother. Be quiet. Don't tell nobody. That's the worstest thing that can happen to you after trauma, is you don't have nobody to console or to counsel with or to help you or to work with you. That's the worstest thing that can happen. Amen? So now listen to me. Absalom's whole reason he told her to be quiet was that he wanted to kill Amon for raping his sister. David heard about it. David did nothing. He dropped Tamar. He dropped her. He should have went to her, ministered to her, sat down with her, and pronounced sentence against Amon. The Mosaic law taught him that there was punishment. There was things that should have happened to him. But she was treated unfairly. She was forgotten by people that should have carried her. The worstest drop you can have is from someone that you love, someone that you look up to, someone that you thought should have protected her. And this ended her career. It ended her whole life. That was known to have, she went and took off, she had a beautiful scarlet covering on her. She tore it up as a sign that my future is over with. I'm devastated. Amon, he wanted her 1 minute, and after he got through with her, he hated her the next minute. He put her out of the room, which was a sign of he wanted to get rid of the guilt. And nobody knew what happened. Nobody knew what happened but him and her, because there was only him and her. Sometimes your situation is where that nobody was there. Amen. If you told them, they ignored you, they wouldn't say anything. But listen to me. God wants to heal you. God wants to take away your hurt, your pain. You know, the most awesome thing I like about God is how the story of Joseph. Joseph went through some hurting things. Like I said, the people that were supposed to protect Joseph were the people that wanted to kill him. The people that were supposed to protect Joseph were the people that sold him. But Joseph had an understanding that God, now listen to him, I'm going to say this here, everybody's situation is not like this. Joseph knew that God sent him down there. Your situation might be that the devil just attacked at you. But whatever it is, you got to learn like Joseph did. Joseph came out of it. After 13 years, Joseph came out of it. And the reason we know Joseph had the victory over it, God bless you, Cousin Shirley. The reason we know Joseph had the victory over it is that Joseph named his son, one of his sons named Manasseh, which means God has caused me, oh my God, God has caused me to forget the pain that I had in my father's house. Now, whatever you're going through with, God wants to give you a Manasseh. He wants the first thing before you can cleave or you can move on in life. You got to have a Manasseh. A Manasseh means that God have caused you to forget all that you went through with. Come on. God have caused you to forget all that you went through with. The molestation, the fact that people forgot about what Tamar went through. David forgot about her. Where was her mother? Nobody talked with her. The person that she told secretly, Absalom, he told her to be quiet. Don't tell nobody. That's your brother. This woman is hurt. She's wounded. She's devastated. She areas of her life been destroyed. But how many know God can turn those ashes into beauty? Am I right? But I want to encourage you, beloved, that rather than jumping up and moving to another city, and maybe you need to move, but don't forget, what you're running from is on the inside of you. Come on. What you're running from is on the inside. It's not something that you can leave geographically or you can just tell them to get out, because what's been done, the enemy is using that to keep you down. What happened to Mephibosheth when he was 5? About 17 years later, he's still dealing with it. He was married. But at the end of this story, all you hear about is him and his son. How could his wife stay with him with all the things he was going through with? Sometimes we need healing. We need deliverance. We need God to come in. God, I can't live like this. I'm battling these powers. I'm battling these demons. I'm battling these spirits. And one thing about the devil, he wants to cut you off from everybody. That's what he did to Tamar. He cut her off from everybody. The difference between Tamar and Mephibosheth is he put Mephibosheth in a place where he would be forever reminded of struggling and hurting and disappointment. But in Tamar, he put her in a place alone. He isolated her. He put her by herself so that he could just torture and torment her. And she remained there. People, you don't have to remain in whatever condition that you're in. Whatever you're suffering internally, whatever's going on in your mind, your spirit, your heart. Paul says, brother, I count not myself to have apprehended, but this one thing, I'm forgetting those things which are behind me, and I'm pressing on. So you got to ask God, God, help me to forget. God, heal me. God, give me clarity. Give me understanding of what's going on. You know, many times we struggle with our past. We struggle with what people done to us. Sometime in a marriage, something happened that causes your spouse to resent you. And resentment is expressed because now that I have this little something that you don't know what happened or you don't understand why I'm feeling this way about you, to get rid of that, you need to sit down, pick the right spirit, the right time, right place, and get it out. Because if you don't, you'll start not wanting to come home. There are a lot of spouses that don't want to come home because of something that the other spouse did to them. Sometimes you'll stay up late because you don't want no intimacy because of what happened in the other week or the other month. Sometimes you'll go on trips without them. The other person, they notice that we're growing apart. We're pulling apart. What's going on? Why you don't want to spend? Why are you working late all the time? Why you not coming home? Why you don't want to talk? Why every time I say we need to talk, you're always busy? Resentment, bitterness, something that the enemy have used to plant in your heart to tear you apart, to keep you from bonding. You might have been once tight, close, one, but then something happened, an affair happened, and you're having a hard time dealing with it. You resent them. And it's got you at a place where you stuck in life. It's got you at a place where it's just like it happened yesterday and it was 5 years ago. I've seen people like that. They want counsel, and what they want counsel about is maybe something that happened 6 years ago. But when you listen to them, before they told you how long it's been, you would have thought it just happened. And what has happened, the enemy is using that. He's using it to hold you back. He's using it to keep you from moving on in life. You're stuck in life. This person is apologizing. I'm sorry. You know, and like I said on the other night I was ministering, when you hurt somebody, you hurt their trust in you, their confidence, their loyalty. All that is just tore down when you commit an affair or you say something. I want to encourage you today that if ever was a time to focus on, God, what's going on with my marriage? Why we can't join together? I want you to search your past. Is it something that keep reflecting from your past? Or is it something that happened the other week? Whatever it is, you got to deal with it. Because no sense in two people living together when you can sit down and pray and begin to seek God and say, God, I want to resolve this. And God can hear you. This is why I said earlier, in a marriage, it's not good to jump out of one marriage and you're not healed. I don't care if it's been a year, 2 years, 3 years. You'll know you heal when you meet this person and you start treating them as though they were the ones that hurt you years ago. You'll start treating them, certain things they'll do. They might go to touch you and you'll pull back. They might look at you, a certain sound, a certain cologne. There are so many things that can happen in a relationship that can trigger something that's in you, a residue of your past. Amen? And so I want to encourage you, beloved, that if it ever was a time to begin to seek God and says, God, there's too much in my heart. There's too much of my past that the enemy's using against me. God, I need deliverance. Some of you need to go and talk with your pastor. This is why it's so good when God put people in your life. God put a man and a woman in my life at an early age to help me with my marriage. Because another problem you can have that causes you not to become one is when you don't have the right information about being the husband or the wife. You got to know your part. The Bible said, except the Lord build, they the labor in vain. Except the Lord build the house. So that house means your home. You trying to build your home the way your mama and daddy did or with your friends, that's not going to work. That's not going to work. That's a product of your environment. That's what you was brought up in. Maybe your loved one put up with adultery. Maybe they put up with slipping around with the mistress. But that's not God's will for that kind of relationship to go on. That has to stop. That's destroying your spouse. So the past can teach us, or the devil can use it to destroy our future. This is why I said earlier, why we can't become one. The Bible says you no more twain, but you one. What God has joined, it's a process. The word joined is talking about a process. Sometimes it takes more than a year or two. It takes more than 9 months or whatever. But you have to be healed. And the way you know you're healed is you don't respond to a person that knows nothing about your situation in a bitter way or reminds you of them. They're not that person. But because you still have the residue, because you still are not fully clean, a clean slate means that when the teacher got on the chalkboard and she wrote down what she wrote down, the kids would come and erase it and clean the slate. So some of you need to erase a lot of this stuff. That's why I said earlier about Joseph. Joseph had a son named Manasseh, and he named him, God has caused me to forget the pain. People of God, Joseph didn't have the Holy Ghost because it hadn't come. But God had healed him. I think the greatest thing is forgiving and saying, God, cleanse me. When David committed adultery with Bathsheba, He told God, give me a clean heart and renew in me the right spirit. Sometimes we got to tell God, God, I need a clean heart. I need the right spirit. God, my spirit is messed up. What I went through, it messed me up, God. That hurt, that whatever you went through, it can mess you up. And you won't know it until you get in another relationship, until you meet somebody else that loves you. And this is why some people say they're unlovable, no matter what I do. And it's not you, but it's something that they have dealt with in their past. They might need professional help. And sometimes all they need is just to sit down with you and talk with you. Now listen to me. There are some of you that are dealing with it, and I feel this in my spirit. If somebody's listening to me right now, and you have an abusive spouse, and what you do everything you can to keep from upsetting them. You'll be wrong when you're right. You'll do anything. Listen, beloved, you need help, because that's going to continue on and on and on. You need help in your marriage. You need help. You don't need to be catering and doing everything you can to keep them from exploding when you're doing all the right things. You guys need counsel. You need prayer. You need to go to someone and say, listen, we need help. Now, I want to encourage you. Like I said, I think I'm just about to run out of time, but I want to encourage those of you that are tuning to this broadcast. I want you to go back and play it with between you and your spouse, or between you and the person that you're going to marry. And this is will be a good conversation piece right here to open up and listen to it and say, listen, I thought I'd play this because I want to know if there's anything about your past that we need to discuss. Now, you have to be choice about what you discuss, because you can't go in all the details and tell all the crazy stuff. But if there's some hurt there in your past, then you owe it to the person that you're going to marry to tell them that this is what I went through with. This is what I dealt with. I remember there was a couple that the wife had been cheated on and abused by her best friend and husband. And she didn't know it. But when she met this man, she was withdrawing from him, and he noticed it. And he tolerated for a while, and finally one day he said, what's wrong? And she opened up and told him what had happened. I don't know if I want to love again. I'm afraid I love you. I want to be with you. But I'm dealing with this. And through prayer and him understanding and they talking about it in counsel, they got the victory over it. Now they've been happily married for years and years. Sometimes it's easy, and sometimes it's a struggle. Sometimes you got to get professional help. You got to get Holy Ghost-filled counselors. Sometimes you got to go through deliverance services. I remember being in a service where a young lady came up to me, and she says, Pastor Rivers, I need you to pray for me. See, I'm having migraine headaches. And normally, Pastor Schaefer, I would just pray for her. But this particular time, God says, asked her, was there anything happened from the time you had these headaches up to now? And she said, yes, I was in a bad car wreck. And God told me how to do it. When she had that wreck, that was a spirit that entered in there and began to cause her to have these headaches. Now, sometimes it's demonically, and sometimes it's just a matter about you saying, God, I got to let go of this thing. But that's between you and God. You got to figure out why. My marriages. Some people have friendships. Some people have family members. And you can't get along with them because you're holding on to things they done and said to you. And y'all will never get close. You'll never be tight like it used to be because you don't know how to let go. I've learned that if I want to keep friendship, I got to learn how to forgive, and I got to avoid things that we different on. I can't keep bringing up the past or bringing up something we different. The Bible says you have to, in order to have friends, you got to be friendly. And that's not friendly when you keep bringing up chaos and things they said and done to you. People, we need a Manasseh. We need a Manasseh in our life. We need God to heal us. Joseph was truly healed. He was lied on by the boss man's wife. He's forgotten by the baker and the butler. He was threatened to be killed by his brothers. It was so many things happening to him And a lot of time it was people that he was close to. The worstest pain is people that you're close to because you never would have dreamed, you never would have expected it. You wasn't looking for that. If it had been the enemy, you could understand it. But it was those in my own house, it was my best friend, it was my spouse. So you need healing. And this comes through prayer, sometimes deliverance, sometimes through Holy Ghost professional counsel. Listen, beloved, I thank God for those of you that have tuned to this broadcast today. And I want to encourage you to share this broadcast. This is a very touching broadcast, and it has a lot in it. And I'll probably come back, and I didn't get to get off into triggers like I wanted to, but hopefully next time I'll be able to get off into what's triggering you, how triggers work, and how did you have to work through them. Listen, I love you. God bless you. Don't forget to share this with somebody. Until the next time, this is Pastor Gaston Rebels. May God bless you, Pastor Carolyn. God bless you. Love you. Good to see you. Continue to pray for me, and I'm praying for you. Love your family. God bless you.
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0: now it's time for our God Topics Minute. 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
1: Alex, one of the things that a lot of Christians struggle with is knowing God's will. How do we know God's will for our lives?
2: Yeah, it's Eric, you're looking at someone who has been firmly in God's will and firmly out of God's will. And I can tell you, in God's will, there is peace, there is purpose, there is meaning. While there's some temporary fleshly pleasures out here, peace, meaning, purpose is here in God's will. Now, the problem with the compromised life, bouncing in and out of God's will, is that 10 years go by and you sit back and you say, you know, this book isn't working for me. It's just not working the way it says it's going to be. God wants our allegiance, and He will reveal His will. Now, the importance of God's will cannot be understated, because in Matthew 7, verse 21, Jesus says, "Not everyone who says to me, 'Lord, Lord,' will enter the kingdom of heaven, but he who does the will of my Father in heaven shall enter." So, knowing God's will, it is imperative. Now, the most important scripture in trying to understand God's will is found in Romans chapter 12, verse 1 and 2, which says, "Present your bodies a living sacrifice, holy and acceptable to God, which is our reasonable sacrifice. And do not conform to this world, but be ye transformed by the renewing of your mind, so that you may be able to prove what is the good, acceptable, and perfect will of God." Let's break that down. First part is offer yourself a living sacrifice. What does that mean? It means to fully surrender to God. You will never know God's will for your life until you give Him everything. I'm watching TV the other day, and I'm scrolling through the channels, and I see a poker game going on, and there's this young guy, and he's got a huge stack of chips next to him. The dealer deals the cards to him, and this is what he does. He looks at the cards, puts the cards down, and grabs over $1 million in chips and puts all the chips in and doesn't leave one out. That is what God is looking for in us, that we put in all the chips. And too often, I put in most of the chips, I left a couple of chips out. If you want to know God's will, give Him everything. And it won't be long before you will start understanding His will. The second part is offer yourself wholly to God. What does that mean? It says, give up the sinfulness. Every sin is nothing more than telling God that we know better than He knows. Every sin in our life is saying, God, I know better than you. Next is, do not conform to this world. Put off worldly ambitions and look to see where God has your calling in life. What is God calling you to? The next one is renew your mind. That is, saturate your mind with God's Word. You know, when I became a Christian, my first 3 years, I was gung-ho. I read the Bible 7 times in 3 years. I'm amazed that I meet Christians that have been Christians for 20 years. They haven't gone through it one time yet. So saturate yourself with God's Word so that you can better distinguish between right and wrong, between God's will and your will. And the Bible says, it is then that you will be able to test and approve what is the good, acceptable, and perfect will of God. Now, here's a good starting point, Eric. Corinthians chapter 12. What are your gifts? What are your gifts? I ask, again, Christians have been Christian 20 years. What are your gifts? Well, you know, I like washing cars, or I like cleaning cars, detailing cars. I like crocheting. No. Read Corinthians chapter 12. Understand your gifts. Next would be Matthew 6:23 says, "Do not worry for tomorrow, for tomorrow's got its own problem. Put first the kingdom of God and His righteousness, and all these things will be added to you." Worry about today. Don't worry so much where you are 10 years down the road. Worry about today. Am I doing God's will today? Am I doing the kind of things that glorify God, that represent Him well on planet Earth? Focus on that. And finally, Luke chapter 19, verse 15 says, if we are faithful with the little things, God will trust us with the big things. You might think you're ready for a worldwide ministry. Start by cleaning the toilets. Start by holding doors at church, and God will begin to reveal His will to you. Let me say one more thing. I'm watching this interview the other day with Michael Youssef. He has a worldwide ministry. His ministry is reaching billions of people. And they asked him, they said, "How, in one lifetime, did you put a ministry together that's reaching billions of people?" And his answer was so simple. He said, "You know what? We ask God what to do, and we do it." We shouldn't try to complicate this thing. God is not withholding His will, withholding blessings from us. ask God what to do, and he will reveal his will to you. It's not some kind of mystical force out there. It's not some kind of elusive, abstract concept. If you ask God, he will reveal his will to you, and then go out and do it.

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Thank you for tuning in today to the Heaven to Earth Ministry Broadcast. This is Brother Richie Enloe proclaiming the greatest message known to man, the gospel of Jesus Christ. The gospel is the greatest piece of news that has ever come to man on planet Earth. And furthermore, the greatest thing that could ever happen in your life is for you to believe on the Lord Jesus Christ and be saved. I want to continue preaching today where we left off from the last program, a message entitled, Knowing the Word but Missing the Move. It's possible that we can know the Word but miss the move of God. And we preached how that there was an occasion when the disciples of the Lord came to him and said, "Why are the scribes saying that Elias must first come before you come?" And Jesus said, "Well, they are correct in that. Elias shall indeed come first, but I say unto you that Elias has already come." And they missed him. They did not recognize him. They rejected him, and so shall they reject me. Now, this Elias which was to come, we know that this is from Malachi chapter 4, a prophecy. Actually, it's the last prophecy of the Old Testament. It says that just before Jesus, the Son of God, the Messiah to Israel, just before he would come, that God was going to do something. There would be a move of God that would be a preparation to the Lord coming. And this one would come. It would be a prophet. It would be a man who would come, and he would have the same anointing that Elijah the prophet had. And he would come in the power and in the spirit of Elijah to turn the hearts of Israel, the people, to the Lord. This was a forerunner ministry. And we know that it's very clear from Luke chapter 1, verse 17. It's very clear, no doubt about it, that the fulfillment of Malachi 4, the one who would come in the spirit and in the power of Elijah, was John the Baptist. John the Baptist is the one that Jesus is speaking of here. It's the one that Malachi 4 is prophesying of. They rejected John. Most of the people went out to John and counted him as a great prophet, man of God. But the scribes, the Pharisees, the educated, the lawyers, the religious establishment did not receive John the Baptist. But they knew the word. They knew the prophecy, but they missed the move of God as it was happening. And there is a real danger that can happen to us as well. We can know the word, quote the word, read it many times, but miss what God is doing, miss the move. Now, I told you last week, the way that we safeguard ourselves, the way that we can recognize God, His move, is that we must have the Spirit of God. We must have the Spirit of God in fullness. I want to preach today specifically about a very important gift of the Spirit. This particular gift of the Spirit is, I believe, overlooked, very much overlooked and undervalued. And it's called the discerning of spirits. The gift of spiritual discernment. Discerning of spirits. It's a very important gift because the word discern or discernment, it really means to be able to make spiritual judgment, to be able to spiritually recognize, to be able to spiritually evaluate. The Bible said that we should try the spirits to see whether they are of God. You see, the enemy will always put up the counterfeit. The enemy will always put up the imposter to the real thing. You see, there is the real move of God. There is the real, genuine, Holy Spirit of God, but then there are unclean spirits. And there is the imposter. But spiritual discernment, discerning of spirits, gives us the ability to be able to look in the spiritual realm and to make a spiritual evaluation, to spiritually discriminate, to spiritually assess spiritual things, to know whether it is of God or not. The Bible says in 1 Corinthians that the natural man receiveth not the things of the Spirit of God, neither can he know them, because they are spiritually discerned. There's that word, discern.
The natural man, the flesh man, the unsaved man, he cannot receive the things of the Spirit of God because he's spiritually dead. Neither can he know them because they are spiritually discerned. Okay, that's why we need discernment. We need it. It's a very important gift. Now, they came to Jesus in Matthew chapter 16, and they said, Master, give us a sign from heaven. Lord, give us a sign. You know, give us a token. Give us some visible thing. You know, maybe some miracle. Maybe some super fascinating thing. But give us a sign so that we will know whether or not you are a man of God, sent from God or not. You know, we want to know if you are real, are authentic. And so give us a natural sign, a token, something tangible, something that we can see with our natural eyes, something visible. Well, Jesus responds, Matthew 16 and verse 2. He says, when it is evening, you say it will be fair weather, for the sky is red. And in the morning, you say it will be foul weather, for the sky is red and lowering. Oh, you hypocrites, you can discern. There's that word, discern. You can discern the face of the sky, but you cannot discern the signs of the times. Jesus here, notice, he's using natural things like the weather, the sky. What does the sky look like? They could forecast the weather. They could discern the face of the sky. They knew good weather and bad weather and what was to come in the weather.

God sent forth His Son. You see, the timing of God is spiritual, and you cannot recognize it. You will not know it. You will miss it unless you are in the Spirit. And spiritual discernment helps us to know the move of God, that it's really of God. We'll recognize it. We'll embrace it. But they had no ability to embrace the move of God, which was John the Baptist. They had no spiritual awakening within them to recognize the move of the Messiah when Jesus was standing in their midst. But they knew the Word. We can know the Word, even quote it. But we need the Spirit to know the move of God. Now, in Luke 12 and verse 54, He said also to them, Jesus speaking, when you see a cloud rise out of the west, straightway you say that there cometh a shower, and so it is. Once again, natural things. A cloud coming out of the west. You know when you see a cloud coming out of the west, you know that there's coming a shower, rain. Why is that? Well, directly west of them, from where they were standing, right here, due west from them was the Mediterranean Sea. And when a cloud would come over from the west, over the Mediterranean Sea, many times that cloud would pick up moisture, and it would bring water, it would bring rain. He said, you know that. You can forecast natural things, but you cannot discern spiritual things. He goes on in verse 55. And when you see the south wind blow, you say there will be heat, and it comes to pass. Oh, you hypocrites, you can discern. There's the word discern again. You can discern the face of the sky and of the earth. But how is it that you cannot discern the time? You see, directly south of them, He said the south wind blows. You see it, and you know there is coming heat. Directly south of them was the Arabian desert, the dry, hot desert. And when a weather front would come in from the south across the desert, it would always bring heat. It would bring in hotter temperatures. He said, you can discern the heat. You can discern the rain and the face of the sky and fleshly things and natural things. But you cannot discern spiritual things because you're spiritually dead and you need to repent that you might have the Spirit of God, and then you would not miss the move of God. Jesus scolds them here. He said, oh, you hypocrites, oh, you scholars, how is it that you have no spiritual discernment? Oh, you that stand up on the Sabbath day in the synagogue and teach others. Oh, ye that are blind, and you lead the blind also right into the ditch with you. How is it that you cannot discern the times? Amen. Listen, church. Listen to me today, brothers and sisters. We need the Spirit of God. We need discernment. We need to be in the Spirit. We need the fullness of the Spirit. We need to follow the divine leading of God's Spirit. Amen. When the day of Pentecost had fully come, you see, God, through the Lord Jesus, before that, it was John the Baptist, the timing. And then Jesus would go to the cross, the timing of God. And then 50 days later, the Spirit of God would be poured out to us, the body of Christ, the church. We need the indwelling of the Spirit, but we need the baptism of the Spirit. We need spiritual gifts, amen, so that we might be in the move of God. We can know the Word, but we can also know the move of God. And it's going to take, we must welcome the Spirit of God in our church services. We must invite Him in. We need to let Him direct and orchestrate our services. We need to preach under the anointing of the Holy Ghost. We cannot do a spiritual work in the flesh. We must do this spiritual work of evangelizing the world. We need the Holy Ghost. He said, don't go into all the world. Tarry in Jerusalem. Wait on the promise of the Father. Wait on the timing of God. Wait on the fullness and the outpouring of the Holy Ghost on the day of Pentecost. Church, what are you saying, brother?

0: Richie. I'm saying we need the Spirit of God that we might discern the times in these last days and reach everyone. We must reach these that are eternity. They're hanging in the balance. We need to preach Jesus to them and the anointing of the Holy Spirit. May God richly bless you today. If you want to be saved today, if you feel right now an inner tugging at your heart, that is the Holy Spirit. The Holy Spirit is drawing you. He is knocking on your heart's door. I'm about to lead you in prayer, and I just want you to call out to God and make these words sincerely your very own. Heavenly Father, in Jesus' name, I ask you to come into my heart and to forgive me of my sins. Wash me with your blood, the blood that Jesus shed at the cross of Calvary. Heavenly Father, I know I'm not good enough, and I cannot save myself, but I know that Jesus died for me, and He hung in my place, and He is my sacrifice. Holy Spirit, I invite you into my heart and life. Make me a new person. Make me a new creation from this day forward. Give me a desire and a thirst and a hunger for your presence and your word, and thank you for saving me today. In Jesus' name, amen. Well, if you prayed that prayer and you received Christ into your heart and life today, or if this ministry has blessed you in any way, we would love to hear from you. It would really be an encouragement to us. A special member of my family is coming now to tell you how you can do just that.
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0: this is Trixie and Milton Sanders of the Meeting Place of Barnwell Ministries. We are a ministry that seeks to reveal God's truth to a dark world and also to encourage the saints of God that this is not our home. We are only passing through. We are a church without walls, one that seeks to please Almighty God in all that we do. Our focus is on those that are broken and don't know what to do or where to turn. We can be reached on Facebook at the Meeting Place of Barnwell. Now, let's go and see what will Almighty God speak in your life today.
1: Has He ever covered you? Come on, my God is awesome.
2: It ain't wrong if you play in the mud long enough.
1: Come on, man. Right.
2: If you play in the mud long enough, you won't get dirty. Amen. Matter of fact, I was telling my middle child this week. If you hang around it, the scripture says you'll become it.
3: That's right.
2: But Dad, I mean, they're trying to get them to go to church. Well, if you go in, and I want you to go on and set the record straight. Whenever Jesus went to the whoremongers and the drunkards, He went in there with one purpose.
3: Okay.
2: And He was already prayed up. Matter of fact, He done come out of the wilderness. He done spent some quality time in the cold. Amen? So I'm just telling you that if you go to the street and you go on your own, He gonna clean your clothes. He gonna stop a mud hole in your table. Amen? And whenever He looks at you, He gonna say, Jesus I know and Paul I know, but who are you? Somebody gonna be in the need of a doctor to get something extracted.
3: Amen.
2: But it is time that we quit playing church.
3: That's right.
2: And that we be the church.
3: That's right.
2: And this is my desire tonight, is that we begin to break these things down, that we begin to cast these things
3: That's
2: out,
3: right.
2: So that we purge our closet.
3: That's, right.
2: That's what God wants us to do.
3: Right.
2: Is that we push these things
3: That's
2: out,
3: right.
2: But we're
3: right.
2: looking towards a new man.
3: Right.
2: That we're looking towards our hope.
3: Amen.
2: That we begin to rebuild the wall.
3: Right.
2: That Father, we build it together. Amen.
3: Amen.
2: And that I can trust man to do his part. Because if you read on in Nehemiah, here was the thing that I found truly amazing that I can't find hardly anywhere in churches today.
3: All right.
2: Listen to this. Nehemiah was a man of God with a passion and a zeal to come and bring the people together.
3: Yes.
2: And whenever I think about Nehemiah, I think about an awesome pastor.
3: Yes.
2: A man after the very heart of God.
3: Yes.
2: But a man that had a passion to see his folks free.
3: All
4: right. Yes. Amen.
2: And whenever they're free in God, they're free indeed.
3: Yes.
2: But here's the other thing that he did. He went and began to line them up.
3: Yes.
2: He called them out.
3: Yes.
2: This church or this house was responsible for this area of the wall.
3: All right.
2: So you were responsible for the wall section in front of your house.
3: That's right.
2: Van was responsible for his section, and so on and so forth, all the way around. And just like our churches today, the folks begin to work. Things begin to move. God begin to show up. The people begin to set free. And then you have some naysayers walk through the door.
3: Okay. Go ahead.
2: Come on now.
3: Yeah.
2: But I ask you this question. As when the naysayers come, what you going to do?
3: All right.
2: As for me, and we've already said, I will still praise the Lord. Amen.
4: Amen.
2: It is time, it is beyond time that we begin to repair the wall.
3: Right.
2: It is beyond time that we begin to repair the gates.
3: Yes.
2: But that we do it with one mindset in one thing.
3: Right.
2: And one mindset.
3: That's right.
2: Is to please He that has called, He that is equipped, and He that has sent. So that at the end of the day,
3: that's right.
2: When we take our last breath,
3: all right. Go ahead.
2: Y'all listen to this. Enter in, my good and faithful servant.
3: Oh, yes.
2: But I'm afraid if some folk will show up and he will get to the faithful part, he will have to stop.
3: All right.
2: Because your wall is still torn down.
3: And
2: your gate is still burnt down. And you still have anything up in the house of the living God.
4: Amen.
2: And throw the rugs out the door.
3: All right.
2: And
1: Amen. So staring you down. It is time that we look at the mountain. See, so many times we let the mountain speak unto us.
5: You will come in here expecting.
6: Expecting?
5: Come in here
2: hell is just on the other side of the door.
3: All right.
5: Amen.
3: Yes, it is.
2: The world is just on the other side of the door. And they're waiting for you and me.
1: Yep.
2: But I like it. My desire is this, is that as I walk, they don't see me. As I walk, they don't hear me. It is King Jesus' shout that goes before me. It is his shout that is behind me. It is his will that is the right of me.
5: Yes.
2: Yes. So whenever I speak,
3: that's
2: right. See, y'all don't even hear me tonight. I done had a talk with Jesus.
3: Right.
2: I done said it. If you don't go, I ain't going.
3: All right.
2: If you don't speak, I ain't getting up.
3: Amen.
2: This is his word for his people, for this church.
5: Amen.
2: Now.
5: All right. Amen.
2: But how about your walls?
3: Right.
2: How about your gates? Amen.
3: Amen.
5: That's all right.
2: Psalms 122 says, I was glad when they said unto me, let us go into the house of the Lord.
5: Amen.
2: Our feet has been stained within your gates. I'm going to pause here for a moment. Because we need to hold it. I like chewing on things for a moment. Amen. I was glad when they said unto me, let us go unto the house of God. Our feet were standing within your gates. So I asked you earlier, did you come with the expectation?
3: That's right.
2: Not from a mere man. I'm a nobody, but I know somebody.
3: Right.
2: And I come to tell everybody about my somebody.
3: Amen.
2: But did you come tonight needing something from Almighty God?
5: Amen.
2: If you come tonight knowing that you have something in your closet, that your wall is broken down, that your gate has been burned, whatever you come expecting, if you come expecting, truly expecting,
5: truly expect,
2: he shall meet your every need. Anything that we go into the fall about. Anything.
3: Yes.
2: Not in our name. Not in Brother Milton's name. Pastor Greg's name. Van's name. Your name. But wait a minute. We'll go unto the Father.
3: Yes.
2: In the name of He that came.
3: Right.
2: He that lives.
3: That's right. Yes.
2: In the grave. He was about the Father's business.
3: At least
2: that's what the scripture says.
3: Yes.
2: And that he ain't going down there to set the captive free.
3: Yes.
2: Amen.
3: Yes.
2: But on the third day, see, I come by tonight to tell somebody, but on the third day, here's the thing that separates my God and all the other, I think it's like 40,000 gods. See, all those gods that came, lived, and are still dead.
3: Yes.
2: But my God.
3: My God.
2: How about your God? Has been standing within your gates, O Jerusalem.
3: Yes.
2: Jerusalem is built as a city that is compact together.
3: Yes.
2: Where the tribes go up, the tribes of the Lord, the testimony of Israel, to give thanks unto the name of the Lord.
5: Amen.
6: Keep me in the valley. Again, this is Milton Sanders. In closing, there is but one way that leads to heaven according to John 14 and 6. Almighty God loves you regardless of where you've been or what you have done. All he has ever wanted is simply for you to repent and turn from your sins, confess him as Lord and Savior of your life, and believe in your heart that God raised him from the dead. According to Romans 10 and 9, you, sir, ma'am, boy, or girl, shall be saved. Again, this is Milton Sanders of the Meeting Place of Barnwell. We can be reached via Facebook at the Meeting Place of Barnwell. Thank you for tuning in today. God bless.

stays right. Well, hello, everyone. Welcome to Be Encouraged Today. I'm your host, Deidre Kirkland, delivering God's Word and His encouragement for this journey we call life. So, let's be encouraged today.

Well, praise the Lord. Hello, everyone, and thanks for joining again. Let's praise Him today. You know, He's given us another day. Let's praise Him. Let's praise Him for the blessings that He has given us and the blessings that we are about to receive. Today, I want to talk about death. I'm not talking about the physical death. I'm talking about the death around us. Death affects many, many aspects of our life. Well, it tries to. And some of us allow it to. Okay? I want to talk about dead marriages. I want to talk about dead relationships with your children. Dead relationships with your parents. Dead relationships with your once best friends. Dead finances. You're barely making ends meet. You don't know when are you going to catch a break. You know, you're working so hard, but it never seems to be enough. I'm talking to the people about the dead jobs, the dead careers. You know, what about the jobs that we hate to go to and we really feel like maybe that's not where God wants us right now, you know? The dead grades for that student that has been studying and trying their very best in that course or in that semester or the whole academic career. I'm talking about the people that continue to go Sunday after Sunday to services that they know that the church is dying or that church is dead. What about the dead spirit within us? The ones that feel like they can't carry on anymore. That they speak to God like they used to, but they feel like God is a million miles away. That God doesn't have time for them anymore. That God no longer hears your prayers. I'm talking about that death. I'm talking about that. And it's very discouraging. And it's very depressing. And it's very heavy on us at times. That's where the enemy wants us. The enemy wants us beat down, curled up in the floor. He wants us slammed up against the wall with our backs. He wants us to feel like we can't turn anywhere. He wants us to feel defeated. He wants us to feel discouraged. He wants us to feel weak. And all of these topics that I just mentioned, that will tear you down if you let it. But I'm here to tell you, I know a man in the book of John, chapter 11, verses 38 through 44, that went to a guy's house. His sisters wanted him to come. That man had already died. He had been dead for 4 days. That man's name is Lazarus. Jesus wanted to go into the tomb. His sister told him, said, "No, you don't understand. He's stinking. You know, the man has been dead for 4 days. 4 days. Listen to me right now. He's been dead for 4 days. He's gone. His body has already begun to have a odor. He is gone. That's a point of no return at this point. Okay? Well, listen. Read it for yourselves. Jesus told Martha, have them roll the stone away. I don't even care. So when he did, verse 40, then Jesus said, "Did I not tell you that if you believed, you would see the glory of God?" Do you believe today? Do you believe that Jesus has came? That Jesus has heard your prayers? That Jesus will come to your grave and restore whatever it is that's dead in your life? Do you believe that? They rolled the stone away. Then Jesus looked up and said, "Father, I thank you. Father, I thank that you have heard me. I knew that you always hear me. But I said this for the benefit of the people standing here, that they may believe that you have sent me." Now, whenever I was reading that the first time, I actually got to thinking about the people
Let's use the example, dead marriages. You know, sometimes when couples are fighting because their marriage is dead, they act like the other person in the relationship, because they feel like that person doesn't care, they put on a front that they no longer care either. And a lot of times, that's just a deception that the enemy throws. So you think about that for the people that are listening to me right now, that they think that their marriage is dead. Are you sure that it's dead? Or is the enemy deceiving both of you into thinking it's dead? Because Jesus said he knows God hears his prayers, but he's saying these things for the benefit of the people around. Are you saying certain things for the benefit of your spouse? Are you saying certain things so that your spouse is no longer able to hurt you? I mean, think about that for a minute. That's what I was thinking. You know, because sometimes when we're hurting inside, I know I used to do this. When I was hurting inside, I put up a wall and I would get angry before I would cry. And I would say things that would hurt somebody else just to keep them from hurting me. It was like a defense mechanism. Verse 43. When he had said this, Jesus called with a loud voice, "Lazarus, come out." And guess what, y'all? The dead man came out. He called his name. That's it. Jesus showed up. He called the man's name. And Lazarus sat up, stood up, and got up and walked out. That dead marriage that you think is dead, Jesus said, not today. How bad do you want it? Pray for that marriage. Have you been praying for that marriage? Well, Jesus says he hears you. God says he hears you. I'm believing today is the day that your marriage will be restored. Your marriage will be resurrected. Listen, if Jesus can raise a man that had been dead for 4 days, he can raise that dead marriage. He can make it just like it was from day one. He can raise that relationship, that dead relationship. He can restore and resurrect those finances. Oh my goodness, he can restore and resurrect and bring back life to that dead church. That they could once again get on fire for God and have the Holy Spirit engulf the presence of everyone in those four walls. He can rain down fire and ignite that dead spirit within you. This is what else. You go on. And it says, the dead man came out, his hands and feet wrapped with strips of linen and a cloth around his face. Now listen here. This is what I got from this. Okay. The man was wrapped. His hands and feet were wrapped in strips of linen. Does anybody get that? Has anybody else got that? Well, if you hadn't got that, let me tell you. The enemy wants us bound up. He wants us wrapped up. He wants us bound up to where we can't do anything. We can't move. We can't think straight. We are squeezing the life out of us. That's what I was seeing whenever Lazarus come. I could almost picture Lazarus standing there hopping because he is so bound up with tight linen. And his face is covered with tight linen. You know, the enemy wants us bound up. He wants us choked out. He wants our face covered so that you can't see or others can't see the identity that you are in Christ. He wants us suffering. He wants us bound up. But guess what? Jesus said to them, these are the people that are standing around. He told them, he said, take off the grave clothes and let him go. That's what Jesus can do for us today. Jesus can take those grave clothes off of us. He can cut those bandages off of us
And there's the stuff that's binding us and holding us still and holding us to one place. He can take that and he can set us free. He can take those grave clothes off that dead marriage and restore that dead marriage. He can restore the children, the relationship with your children. He can restore that relationship with your parents. He can bring new life and replenish that dead finances and that dead career, those dead jobs. He can do all of that. All we have to do is believe. I think sometimes that it's easier for us to pray those prayers and then be done with it and expect God to do it. But you know, there's another part of that prayer that a lot of people miss and a lot of churches don't teach. It's not enough to just say the prayer and expect it to be done. We have to believe that it will be done. We have to have faith that it will be done. And Jesus said, God said, ask and you shall receive. You want that marriage restored and those relationships and that finance to where you're no longer living paycheck to paycheck? Pray. Believe. Ask and you shall receive. I mean, listen, he raised a man that was dead for 4 days. He can do this. It doesn't matter if your relationship was dead an hour ago, 5 years ago, 15 years ago, or even 40. Jesus can do it. He doesn't want his children to suffer. Think about it. For those of you that have children, or even those of you that remember your own childhood, your parents, they didn't want you to suffer. They did anything that they could to take those tears away from you. I can't wrap my head around how much I love my children with all my heart. I would do anything for my children. I don't want my children to hurt. I will do whatever in my power to keep them from having to experience anything bad in their life to where they will hurt. But I don't love my children as much as God loves me. And he doesn't want us to suffer. He doesn't want us to hurt. So today, for those that have prayed that prayer for restoration, for restoring and resurrection, you know, pray for that resurrection power in your life. Because guess what? By what I heard in John chapter 11, Jesus is about to restore some things in your life. He is about to bring life back into your life. He is about to raise some dead things in your life. Claim it today. Believe it today. And expect it today. I want to thank everyone for listening. And until next time.

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And until next time, God bless.

0: This is Max McLean. Do you want to hear a wonderful expression of praise for God's care and love? Listen to the Bible from Psalm 8. O Lord, our Lord, how majestic is your name in all the earth. You have set your glory above the heavens. When I consider your heavens, the work of your fingers, the moon and the stars which you have set in place, what is man that you are mindful of him, the son of man that you care for him? You made him a little lower than the heavenly beings and crowned him with glory and honor. You made him ruler over the works of your hands. You put everything under his feet. O Lord, our Lord, how majestic is your name in all the earth. From Psalm 8. Listen to the Bible. It's great for the soul.
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Rejoice is the title of today's lesson from Proverbs. Proverbs 7 and verse 4. Talk to wisdom as to a sister. Treat insight as your companion. Oswald Chambers correctly observed, joy is the great note of all throughout the Bible. C.S. Lewis echoed that thought when he wrote, joy is the serious business of heaven. But when most dedicated Christians can, on occasion, forget to celebrate each day for what it is, a priceless gift from God. Today, let us celebrate life as God intended. Today, let us share the good news of Jesus Christ. Today, let us put smiles on our faces, kind words on our lips, and songs in our hearts. Let us be generous with our praise and free with our encouragement. And then, when we have celebrated life to the fullest, let us invite others to do likewise. After all, this is God's day, and He has given us clear instructions for its use. We are commanded to rejoice and be glad. Remember today's lesson, rejoice, taken from Proverbs 7 and verse 4. Talk to wisdom as to a sister. Treat insight as your companion.

Here's more about Jesus Christ from Mark 12:41. And he sat down opposite the treasury and began observing how the people were putting money into the treasury, and many rich people were putting in large sums. A poor widow came and put in 2 small copper coins, which amount to a cent. Calling his disciples to him, he said to them, "Truly I say to you, this poor widow put in more than all the contributors to the treasury, for they all put in out of their surplus, but she, out of her poverty, put in all she owned, all she had to live on." Mark chapter 13. As he was going out of the temple, one of his disciples said to him, "Teacher, behold, what wonderful stones and what wonderful buildings!" And Jesus said to him, "Do you see these great buildings? Not one stone will be left upon another which will not be torn down." As he was sitting on the Mount of Olives opposite the temple, Peter and James and John and Andrew were questioning him privately, "Tell us, when will these things be, and what will be the sign when all these things are going to be fulfilled?" And Jesus began to say to them, "See to it that no one misleads you. Many will come in my name, saying, 'I am he,' and will mislead many. When you hear of wars and rumors of wars, do not be frightened. Those things must take place, but that is not yet the end. For nation will rise up against nation, and kingdom against kingdom. There will be earthquakes in various places. There will also be famines. These things are merely the beginning of birth pangs. But be on your guard, for they will deliver you to the courts, and you will be flogged in the synagogues, and you will stand before governors and kings for my sake, as a testimony to them. The gospel must first be preached to all the nations. When they arrest you and hand you over, do not worry beforehand about what you are to say, but say whatever is given you in that hour, for it is not you who speak, but it is the Holy Spirit. Brother will betray brother to death, and a father his child, and children will rise up against parents and have them put to death. You will be hated by all because of my name, but the one who endures to the end, he will be saved. But when you see the abomination of desolation standing where it should not be, let the reader understand. Then those who are in Judea must flee to the mountains. The one who is on the housetop must not go down or go in to get anything out of his house. And the one who is in the field must not turn back to get his coat. But woe to those who are pregnant and to those who are nursing babies in those days. But pray that it may not happen in the winter. For those days will be a time of tribulation, such as has not occurred since the beginning of the creation which God created until now and never will. Unless the Lord had shortened those days, no life would have been saved, but for the sake of the elect, whom he chose, he shortened the days. And then if anyone says to you, 'Behold, here is the Christ,' or 'Behold, he is there,' do not believe him. For false Christs and false prophets will arise, and will show signs and wonders in order to lead astray, if possible, the elect. But take heed, behold, I have told you everything in advance." Scripture reading without comment, this is The Word. I'm Nicholas Hope.

0: If there's anything the world seems short of these days, it's peace. With Upwards, I'm Max Licato. I'm not talking about peace between nations, but peace in our own hearts. God's peace is so great we can't even describe it. It's a heaven-sent, illogical, stare death in the face with a smile peace. There's someone listening right now who desperately needs the Lord's peace. Are you in a stormy season with a threatening typhoon just off your coast? If it hasn't hit, you know it soon will. Will the Lord calm this storm? He may, or He may not. He may choose to calm you in the midst of it. Just remember this encouragement from Scripture. Don't worry about anything, but pray about everything and always give thanks. And His peace, which is so great we can't even understand it, will keep your hearts and minds through Christ Jesus.
1: So I wanted to talk with you and your mom today, Lily, because some people at school have noticed changes going on with you, and we're concerned.
2: Like what? Who?
1: Some of your friends, teachers. It sounds like you've lost interest in a lot of things lately. You're hanging with new friends.
2: So,
1: individually, maybe those things are no big deal, but taken together, and then the incident the other day, you were with Derek when he was caught selling marijuana.
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1: That's right. We just want to understand better and see how we might help. And if weed is a part of it, we just want to make sure you understand the negative consequences for someone your age. The physical and mental health effects. Poor decision making. And the confusing legal aspects these days. So what do you say? Can we talk?
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Hey, this is Rachel Glanton, and I am Battle Ready. I'm here to invite you to ride along as we seek the face of God. We want to apply to our lives what His Word says about our posture before Him, the King of Kings. Whether you realize it or not, we are standing before an audience of one. You see, if we get our relationship right with Him, He makes other things right. He will fight for us and speak on our behalf. He is our only battle plan. So come along with us as we decide how to properly man our battle stations. Only His answers will do. Stay tuned as we begin this edition of I Stand Before an Audience of One. What's up, America? How you doing today? This is Rachel Glanton, and I am Battle Ready. You are listening to WUCC 99.9 FM, Williston, South Carolina. I want to invite you to the program. I'll say a disclaimer as well. The thoughts, views, and opinions expressed on this show may not be the thoughts, views, and opinions of the owners, of the staff, the sponsors, or any other broadcast here. If you have an issue, I'd like for you to send me an email at battleready999@gmail.com. All right. I want to say thank you for joining me today. I had every intention of starting much earlier today, but it just did not work out. I had a little technical issue here in the studio, other prayer matters that took precedence, and things that happen that we don't have control over always. I want to say thank you for riding along. Take a moment, share this. Somebody needs to hear this. And somebody else may hear this on a rebroadcast. I'm going to take some time now and pray. I'm going to switch over. It's only me in the studio, and that's okay. But because of that little silence that happens, I can't help. It's just I have to shift gears. I want to say thank you for joining me, and I just want to pray. Thank you, Father, for today. I thank you for this radio station. I thank you for this broadcast. I ask you, Lord God, to help the people who are listening live to get from this what you want them to hear, what you would have them understand today. And I ask you, Lord God, that anybody who listens to this on a rebroadcast, that they would be able to share this effectively, understand what you are saying. God, I ask you to touch that spot inside this morning that needs help this evening, this afternoon, whenever this is heard on a rebroadcast. I ask you, Lord God, to touch them right where they are, to give them the information that they need to proceed as you have planned, plan A, that no other plan would do, no matter what they've told themselves, no matter what they've decided, no matter how they have allowed the enemy to talk them out of your plan, that they would receive a course correction, Lord God, get back on track and allow you to have your way in them this day, that they would know, touch, taste, and smell, hear and see in the earth that you are good, in Jesus' name. All right. Now I want to start this with a very real thing that happened to me. I was searching for God to answer me on specifically some things on how to pray. Now, the last time that I was here, I touched on this just a little bit, but I'm going to unpack it just a little bit more today. Quite a long time back, there were two storms in the Atlantic, and we were being told that they were going to come together, and they were going to absolutely tear up the eastern seaboard. I have this radical friend. She called me up. I had been praying about the storms. I had been praying about what they were saying because, you know, they have to tell us. They literally have to tell us what it is they plan to do to us or what they plan to do to our America. So everything that I hear kind of goes through this process in my mind of, if this were to play out the way they're saying it, what would this look like? So I began to pray for
no loss of life, no loss of limb or life in the ocean or on land. So this friend of mine, Elizabeth Grubbs, she called me Aidendorf. I think it's Elizabeth Aidendorf is what she goes by. But my reason for mentioning her is she calls me and she says, hey, how you feel about driving to the coast and praying about these storms? I said, let's do it. So she did. She drove me to the coast. I prayed the whole way there. And my objective was to very effectively maneuver between what I would call the principalities of South Carolina and Georgia. We drove along the state line, along the Savannah River, and we drove to Savannah. I took one stake with me. Steve Hempfill has several books about what are the stakes? What are your spiritual weapons? 12 spiritual weapons. Quest for Heaven, or Understanding, Looking for Heaven is one of his books. He's got several. I've read a lot of them. They're great. I am a fan of Steve Hempfill. H-E-M-P-H-I-L-L. Anyway, I feel very strongly about the spiritual principles that he discusses in his books, in his honest pursuit, his authentic pursuit of the truth and what scriptures say, and us taking our spiritual authority. So anyway, we make our way to Savannah, and while we're there, we begin immediately to pray. And as we began to pray, I prayed all the way there. She drove, I prayed, and she agreed with me. Where two or more are gathered together, there I am also. So I take very seriously prayer partners, people who are willing to pray. I have many in my life, and I have some people that are very radical prayer people. I have some people in my life that are waiting for revelation. I have some people that pray that stand on scripture. I have some people in my life that don't understand petitioning the Lord, but they're learning. There's multitude of different kinds of prayer people in my life, and I appreciate every single one of them. So we get to the coast, and because I go to a deliverance church, the name of that church is University Parkway Church of God. And I have been there for, started by this radio station in 2014. And then figured out consequently after that my husband's sister's pastor was Pastor Henry Schaefer. And then she passed away. Walter also had moved closer to a job in Columbia. He was driving great lengths to go to work. So being here was much closer, and it also gave him a chance to be with his sister. So, and they only had about a year, really, where they had that time together, a lot of time together. It was great. So, in that time frame, I began to listen to this radio station and came back to the Lord next to my garden, the garden tub in my home, and rededicated my life back to the Lord. I had been serving the Lord for many years before that, but through taking care of and burying many family members, it had taken its toll on me. And I think the day after his sister died was the quietest day, the saddest day, the most there was nothing to say kind of day ever in the history of mine and Walter's relationship. There was just nothing to say. It was so sad that we were both so sad that she was gone. She had introduced us. She was my age. I met him because of her. So anyway, the Lord dealt with me very strongly the day after her service. And that's a show for another day. But the reason I mentioned

Friday a couple weeks ago, I was pursuing the Lord again, because he pursues us always, all the time. He has things on his mind that he wants to be sure that we understand. So as I am on my knees, surrounded by all of my books, because I got lots of them, the cover of this book, God starts showing me the cover of this book. Now, you need to know about me. Let's see. There we go. Maybe you can see that. And at the bottom is by Steve Hemphill. God will show me the cover of a book. The day after his sister died, he showed me, not this book, a different book. And I kept arguing with him and told him I didn't have it. But sure enough, I really did have it. But on this day, a couple Fridays ago, the exact date would have been, I think it was May 28th. I think it was a Friday. I have my book written Thursday, but I think it was a Friday. Anyway, and so the first, no, let's see, that's not it. It would have been Friday, May 15th, excuse me, around noon. He showed me the cover of this book. So I open it, and in the introduction, it says Christians are at war. And I've read this book several times. So I got all kind of notes in here and other dates. Christians are at war, whether we realize it or not. Then in another version of, not King James Version, but New Christian or New Contemporary Version, it says, we fight with weapons that are different from those the world uses. Our weapons have power from God that can destroy the enemy's strong places. We destroy people's arguments. 2 Corinthians 10, verse 4. Now, I want that verse to be the focus of what I'm saying here. This verse teaches us plainly that we have a plurality of weapons to fight in this war. And the weapons have power directly from God to destroy the strengths of our unseen enemies. These weapons destroy false arguments from humans, sometimes even humans who claim Christianity. Here is how I would pray this verse. Now, I'm reading straight out of this book that God showed me. So this is his version of praying that verse. Lord, thank you for reminding me that this is war, mental war. Many times, thoughts pop into my head that should be removed, discarded, rejected, and eliminated. Help me to have the discernment and willpower to do just that. Help me to reject them, remove them, abstain from them, and replace them with good thoughts and wholesome, godly thinking. And grant me the discernment to know when this is happening to me. In Jesus' name. Now, the way that I would say this, I love this prayer. But what I would call to point here is casting down every vain imagination to the knowledge of Christ. So he says here, many times thoughts pop into my mind that should be removed, discarded, rejected, and eliminated. That's the way that I would say that scripturally is there are always vain imaginations that come up when you're driving, when you're making life decisions. There are vain imaginations that hinder us, that bring us to a point where we seriously need to discard that, to remove that, to let it go. So, calling all thoughts captive and casting down every vain imagination is what we are responsible for. And I just want to make it very clear that you can't expect somebody else to do that for you. I want to make it very clear that God doesn't do that for you. I want to make it very clear that your pastor doesn't do that for you. I want to make it very clear to you, your husband does not do that for you. I want to make it very clear that your best friend does not do that for you. That is up to you. You are ultimately the person who decides how you're going to live your life. You ultimately are the person who decides what you're going to believe and what you are not, what is real and what is an imagination. So calling all thoughts captive unto Christ and casting down every vain imagination is your responsibility. No one else's. Someone else might help you

0: aid you or give you tools or help you understand how to use your weapons. But ultimately, you hold your weapon. You are the person who holds the weapon. So I just want to make it very clear today that you must be stronger than your own excuses. You must be stronger than the excuses around you, because everybody has them. Many people will assign you excuses that will give you tips and pointers and even help explain away why you reacted the way you reacted. Whether it's right or not, whether you accept it or not, well, that's up to you. Whether you're able to see the flaw in their logic or not, that's up to you. And how well you've been taught in the foundational truths, and how well you understand Scripture. The honesty and the truthfulness of Scripture helps us to recognize all the lies. So the better you know Scripture, the better you are able to fight the lies, the deception, the enemy. And take your spiritual authority, stand on the truth, and say, no, you don't have my consent. I'm not listening to this. I'm not doing this. This is not okay with me. Now, this kind of segues into something else. Now, I'm going to read some more Scripture. Verses 1 through 6 in 2 Corinthians 10 is really my focus for your mind frame. Focus for what it is you should decide, or what you could decide. I won't say sure or should. I would suggest these are some resolves that you should make today. Calling those thoughts captive. And deciding exactly where you stand on this today, in Jesus' name. All right. I'm trying to make sure the camera's right. Not sure if it is. Maybe it is. Maybe it ain't. So anyway, I got some people texting me. I don't really know what they're saying. But I'm going to ask you to let me know what you think. Tell me in the comments. I get a comment that the sound's going in and out. It may be that I'm too loud, so I'll pull it down a little bit. Maybe that'll make a difference. Let me know if that has changed or if it's still going on. If it's happening on social media, somebody else might be commenting about it. But I was really just trying to make sure that we have a good, clear connection. Trying to make sure that y'all can see me. I can see you. So let's move on to Scripture. I got 2 Corinthians chapter 10, verse 1 through 6 is going to be my focus. So here we go. Now I, Paul, myself, beseech you by the meekness and gentleness of Christ, which would be the opposite of aggressive or passive. Meekness and gentleness depicts, many people think meekness is weakness, but I assure you it is not. It takes far more strength not to respond than it does to react, flip out, have an attitude. And I just want to say that not everybody understands. Anyway, so not everybody agrees that meekness isn't weakness. I have a lot of people around me that call themselves Christians that have decided that when I see the example of meekness, I see the example of patience, kindness, that it is translated as a weakness, especially in the man world. There's a lot of men that don't understand mercy. They don't understand meekness. Now, I know my husband's gone, but one of the areas that I admired him in the most was his ability to be merciful. He was the most merciful man I have ever known. That's true, still true, even almost a year now after his departure. Just, he beat us all home, y'all. I miss him, but I'm so glad for him. So let's go back to Scripture. 2 Corinthians 10. I'm going to read verse 1 through 6. Now I, Paul, myself beseech you by the meekness and gentleness of Christ, who in presence am base among you, but being absent, am bold toward you. After the semicolon, the point. But I beseech you that I may not be bold when I am present, with that confidence wherewith I think to be bold against some which think of us as if we walk according to the flesh. Verse 3. For though we walk in the flesh, we do not war after the flesh. Verse 4. The focus of what I'm telling you today. For the weapons of our warfare are not carnal, but mighty through God to the pulling down of strongholds. 5. Casting down imaginations and every high thing that exalts itself against the knowledge of God, and bringing into captivity every thought to the obedience of Christ, and having in a readiness to revenge all disobedience when your obedience is fulfilled. So this is a reflection of every place in your life, or for me, this is a reflection for every place in my life where I've been disobedient. Every place in my life where maybe obedience was not my first thought. Maybe my first thought was rebellious. Something like likened to a hardness of heart. So I'm segueing from this principle of the weapons that we have that are powered by God. They're given to us by God. So in the New Contemporary Version of verse 4, 2 Corinthians verse chapter 10, verse 4, we fight with weapons that are different from those the world uses. Our weapons have power from God that can destroy the enemy's strong places. We destroy people's arguments. 2 Corinthians 10:4, New Contemporary Version. Now I'm reading that version again because I believe God's word is like a diamond. It has many facets. Now another version that I would use right now to read in that very same a different translation, but the very same verse, is that same verse, 2 Corinthians. It would be chapter 10. It would be verse 4. And in the New Living Translation, and the reason that I like the New Living Translation is for two reasons. The first reason is because it's very similar to the New King James Version. But the reason that I'm partial to it is because it's like in the language that we would read. It is a transliteration of what they say Scripture says in King James Version. But as we look at that same verse in the New Living Translation, for the weapons of our warfare are not carnal, but mighty through God. That's King James Version. Mighty through God to the pulling down of strongholds. All right, so now I'm going to read it in the New Living Translation. And the main reason that I want to give you this comparison is so that you can look at the different facets of the Bible. Different facets of this verse. So verse 4 in New Living Translation says, we use God's mighty weapons, not worldly weapons, to knock down the strongholds of human reasoning and to destroy false arguments. And see, each of these versions says the same thing a different way. But if I can help you wrap your head around that it's your weapon, if I can get you to wrap your head around the fact that you're the one that has to choose to use it. If I can get you to understand that there's a choice here for you to make. It might not be a choice that you would decide to make willingly or easily, or for that matter, would be a decision that you would come to easily. Because if you recognize, like it says in Ephesians 6:12, we do not wrestle with flesh and blood, we wrestle with powers and principalities and rulers of this dark world. Wickedness in high places. I think that is a direct quote from NIV. when I learned about this verse, I was studying Beth Moore and her Bible of preferences, NIV. The New King James Version of that same verse is worded just a little differently. But my point in saying it to you, and is helping you to understand, is that you're the one that has to come to the conclusion that you're not wrestling with flesh and blood. You're the one that has to come to the conclusion that your life is a series of choices. What kind of choices you make, or how you deal with the choices you've made, or the lack of choices you've made, well, that's something you got to work out. Your salvation with fear and trembling with the Lord. The King James Version of Ephesians 6, verse 12 says, "For we wrestle not against flesh and blood, but against principalities, against powers, against the rulers of the darkness of this world, against the spiritual wickedness in high places." So, like Pastor Schaefer does so well to educate us and help us to understand that the King James Version is really the college version of that verse, that chapter. The whole book is written on a college level. NIV is like a sixth grade level. New Living Translation is probably even less than that. My point in saying these things to you is that choose God's way of doing things. Use the weapons. Choose to allow Him to empower you and the weapons He has given you. I don't like the way that the New Living Translation says, 2 Corinthians 10:4 says, we use God's weapons. The truth is, that wording, I like the fact that you understand it's God's weapon. But we don't necessarily need to look at it as we use them. We need to look at it as He has gifted us. He has given to us the ability to wield that weapon. To yield our hearts to Him. Our heart posture is where the power in that weapon comes from. How you address Him. How you address the situation. How you address the other people who are living in your life, how you address the storm. Now, we drove to Savannah, and because I come from a deliverance church, I use deliverance principles to speak to the storm, to speak to America, to speak to the eastern seaboard and the coast and the ocean. And I ask God to spare life and limb in the ocean and on land, that if this storm was not ordained by Him, this was not part of His plan, then I know there's prophecy that has to be fulfilled, that He has released and spoken. I know those things have to happen. But if this storm instead is a conjuring, cooked up in a cauldron, a pot of wickedness, we don't want this storm. This storm, the combining of these two storms, did not have my consent. So I became storm number one, and I had Elizabeth be storm number two. And we spoke the names of those storms, and we agreed not to come together. We agreed on behalf of the powers that be. Whatever has been spoken that does not line up with the will of God or end time prophecy, that this would all fall. That the plan of the enemy would not, we just fall and would be not. Within an hour of us praying, and we drove a stake in the ground in the name of God the Father, God the Son, and God the Holy Ghost. We invited Him into the storm, into the situation, into America, into the eastern coast, and we asked for mercy. We asked the Lord God to spare us the loss of life and limb in the ocean and in on the land. Within an hour, the storm began to change. Now, I posted this and then a short kind of documentary about this on another YouTube channel that I have called Make Me a Vessel. The name of the channel is Make Me a Vessel. No, that's not right. That's the name of the email. The name of the channel is I Stand Before an Audience of One. It's all up here on the screen. You can look at it. And I want to be sure that you go check it out. It's very short. I did not mention Elizabeth's name in either of the videos, and I should have. But part of it was I meant to go back and do another one. In the meantime, she called me and voiced her opinion about a few things, so I just quit doing the videos because I wasn't trying to be disrespectful in any way. But anyway, I guess that's how it was taken. But so what I'm saying to each of you is, in the middle of your storm, in the middle of the storm, you have a choice. And I would appeal to you and ask you to, what are God's thoughts about your storm? What are God's ways about your storm? And I would suppose to you in this moment, it's not what the devil is saying, even though he's busy making a whole lot of noise over here, talking all kind of trash to you, causing you to look at the storm his way. I would challenge you to look at it God's way. Now, having a good firm foundation, understanding what is said in Scripture is a very necessary asset for you to understand and recognize the deception. So I'll give you a couple of pointers. It's very clear in Leviticus 26, the first 14 verses say, if you'll do this, I will bless you. This is God talking. And then 15 through, I think it's 47 says, if you do this, I will curse you. Deuteronomy 28 set up exactly the same way. Maybe the verses are a little bit different, but I think it's around verse 14 where the blessings stop and the trouble starts through the rest of Deuteronomy 28. I want to encourage you to read these two. Now, let's just say in the morning you wake up and your head's on backwards. Let's just say when you get up, it's just not right. You don't feel right. The day don't feel right. You really should just keep your mouth shut. I call that the holy hush. I call that the holy hush. Other people call it all kinds of other things. But that's what the Lord has developed in me, is a holy hush. In times I need to hush. Now, I want to talk about hardness of heart. But when you wake up and things are not right, I want to encourage you to read Psalm 145 through 150. They are praises unto the Lord. Will help you get your head on straight. Will help you do the right things. Will help you have the right perspective. Let's just say you don't have that. Whether it's in the morning, in the afternoon, or in the evening, read Psalm 145 through 150. Because you cannot read those five Psalms and not get a better perspective. And if you struggle reading Scripture, it's probably because it's speaking to the truths you don't want to face. Everybody who struggles reading Scripture, has been my experience, they struggle reading Scripture because they do not want to face the truth. You know those people, you have them in your life. You might be that person in your life that doesn't like the truth. But I'm encouraging you to read Scripture because it is the truth. It is the absolute truth. There's a lot of arguments out there about Scripture's been tampered with or different periods of time Scripture has been written. The chronological line is messed up. Don't listen to the TikTok prophets and the TikTok teachers on the internet. Don't listen to them. They are not foundational and they are not telling you the truth. They're telling you what you want to hear or are following the doctrine of some demon. I'm just telling you, you be smarter than the average bear. Don't believe the first thing that you hear. Don't fall in line with those that don't challenge the narrative. You should always challenge the narrative, which moves me right into the second half of what I want to say. Week before last, Pastor Henry Schaefer did a sermon which was not broadcast or open to the public. And I kind of get the feeling that's how it's going to be for a while. Kind of get the feeling that's how it should be for a while. The word he gives is for the house. In-house, who's there gets it. Those who can't make it, okay. Now, the night before he released this message about hardness of heart, I was very sick. Very sick. and had no real reason. It wasn't food poisoning or a virus. I was just really sick. So anyway, after I went through some upheavals, stuff coming out of my stomach and vomiting. I wasn't just retching, I was vomiting. I managed to go to sleep, woke up the next morning, I felt fine. As soon as I set foot on church property, I started to feel sick again. I knew it was a spiritual attack, but I knew it was more. I knew it was because the message that I was going to hear that day would have a life impact on me. God prepared me the whole week for the message I heard Sunday a week ago. And the name of the message was Hardness of Heart, or something along that line. In John Eckert's book, The Spiritual Warfare Manual, on page 152, one of the shields described on Leviathan's back is called Hardness of Heart. Those scripture verses, I don't know if you got your pen and paper out, or if you're driving, but you can find this on social media. This is on Facebook and on YouTube at WUCC 99.9 FM, Studio WUCC. On Facebook, you can find it on Battle Ready, and also on my personal page, Rachel Glanton, Rachel Blitch Glanton. And I posted in the comments these verses. For hardness of heart, the verses are Matthew 19:8, Mark 16:4, Mark 8:17-18, Romans 2:5, and Hebrews 3:12. Now, for me, God said to me directly in the service, he said that I asked you for your survivor's heart years ago and you gave it to me. But this hardness of heart is the root cause of the survivor's heart that you suffered with for so many years. So he gave me a list of 12 people. He was at the beginning of that list, number one. And I, number 12, was at the end of that list. Now, here's what you need to understand. Some of the people on this list have already gone on to be, when absent from the body is to be present with the Lord. So they've gone on to be with the Lord, and I have forgiven them. The living people that are on this list, I have forgiven them. But what he was showing me was an issue that I had with him. What he's showing me is an issue I have had with him, that I have with him, and that I hope not to ever have again with him. Whew. God is so generous. He is so generous. He's so loving. He's so much more than we'll ever be. He's so much more than we can ever be. He's so much more than we can comprehend. The unfairness, the harshness, the things that happen to us in our life are more than our humanity can bear. When I have everyday scholars around me, I have massive number of pastors around me. I have very knowledgeable people around me. I have very logical people around me. Many of them offer me words of encouragement or try to help me own how I feel. They're going to lead me. They're going to guide me. They're going to teach me. I'm very careful who I listen to. I believe every one of them have the best of intentions. But what I'm going to say right here is that whenever God brought these things to my attention, I have, since Sunday a week ago, experienced what I call godly sorrow. Now, there's a place in Scripture I mentioned after Walter's sister died, Tammy, that it was the saddest day in my recollection of mine and Walter's time together. But it's also a verse in Corinthians. And as I'm talking, I'm going to try to find it because I think it's very important that we recognize that love and sorrow kind of go hand in hand, that our hardness of heart towards situations or others is, I used to call it, I used to say this thing, and God corrected me. I used to say, how do you unsear a steak? And most everybody would say to me, you can't. I had one person say to me, soak it in water. And that would definitely make it softer. It wouldn't be as hard. But the searing would still be there. Now, for some in life, in the world, they think the searing, the seasoning of the world makes you better, makes you more interesting, more seasoned. But there are also times when the seasoning of the world, the hurt and the harshness of those experiences bring changes, especially when you're young. You don't realize how much it's affected you. You don't realize the depth of the pain. You don't realize the decisions that you've made, the harshness with which you've made those decisions. So the day after Walter's sister died and God showed me this book, it's called The Reviving of Your First Love by Rita Newton. Is no longer in print, but it is a treasure trove, and my hope is that it would be reprinted one day, or that I might reprint it, revise it with her permission, the family's permission, or her permission, or something. It's a fantastic book. So the verse, I read the introduction all the way through almost the entire first chapter, and she says in the first chapter, where I have lacked in words to express what I'm trying to say, I have included much scripture that God might speak directly to your heart. And listen, whenever I read this scripture, God spoke to my heart. It goes like this. It's 2 Corinthians chapter 7, verse 10. For godly sorrow worketh repentance to salvation, not to be repented of, but the sorrow of the world worketh death. So, yeah, that's deep, and that's all in that whole King James Version wording. So I'm going to read it again. 2 Corinthians 7, verse 10, For godly sorrow worketh repentance to salvation, not to be repented of, but the sorrow of the world worketh death. So the things in the world that bring you sorrow, that seem to bring you joy, later on in life you begin to regret them. This is the reference, I believe, that this scripture verse is making about the world bringing death to us. So I'm going to read to you the 2 Corinthians chapter 7, verse 10 says, and the New Living Translation says, for the kind of sorrow God wants us to experience leads us away from sin and results in salvation. There's no regret for that kind of sorrow, but worldly sorrow, which lacks repentance, results in spiritual death. Now, in this case, I believe that the New Living Translation very much gives a very accurate understanding that the things that God allows, the playpen that he allows the enemy, the devil, to work in, and brings us to a point where we have to make a decision, and we find a Judas in our life, or someone, or even our own choices have led us astray, led us wrong, on a sinful path, and we recognize it and repent of it, turn from that way, and we become what 2 Chronicles 7, 14 says, if my people shall humble themselves and pray. There is a place where we must pray. There is a place that you must get to allow the Lord to do this work in you. And that's exactly the way it happens. You have to allow it. Now, you can say that God needs to talk to you. You can be upset because he doesn't. You can have an attitude about it. You can be disgruntled. And you can have what I call anger towards the situation, or anger towards yourself, which is why I'm at the end of this list of the hardness of heart, because I've been pretty hard on myself about some things. I've been some unforgiving towards myself. So you need to know that any place that you have been unforgiving towards yourself, or you have asked God to forgive you, or you have forgiven other people and you have a but, there, you are reminding God, made yourself an idol or the situation an idol, and you really have not moved past it. So the hardness of heart revelation that I received Sunday a week ago was that the people on the list is God, my father, my mother, my brother, Walter, and others who I will not mention. But a lot of those people are gone. The ones that are that I'm not mentioning are alive, and out of respect, I won't. Some of them I have talked to, some of them I have yet to. But here's the point. If you have an issue with God, if you have an issue with a person, even if you've forgiven them, this may be a completely different issue than a forgiveness issue. Maybe there's an offense, which is like unforgiveness. Maybe there is a trauma, which is like unforgiveness, which there may just be, you know, a whole bundle of emotions there. Sometimes we make decisions when we're very young and we don't know we're making them. I can say beyond the shadow of a doubt that I depended on God's revelation for this hardness of heart because I was so young. I was two or three when this decision was made, and it has been a decision that I've been unaware of in every circumstance of my life throughout my entire life. I didn't meet Walter till I was 14. So I had at least 12 years worth of decisions before I met him that affected my relationship with him, or affected my relationship with my brother, with my mother, with my father. And it's all because of a decision or a judgment I made against God, because he allowed these things to happen. I did not know that God was in control of the playpen that the devil operates from. I did not know that God was very aware of everything that was happening. I just did not know he was keeping me. I did not know that that was God's plan. So I ask you, Father, today, that every person who's listening to me would read the scriptures about hardness of heart, would invest in the book by John Eckert about the hardness of heart and the other things that are listed there in that book, that they would truly dive in and look for freedom. Dr. Fent's book, Breaking the Chains of Darkness, and Pastor Schaefer's book, Armed and Dangerous, Training Manual, that gives the Schaefer method. God, I just ask you to help each of the people who need this information, that they would find it. They would come to an Armed and Dangerous seminar. They would just come to the church and sit and listen to the foundational truths that are taught at University Parkway. And I ask you, Lord God, to help the army that you have asked us to be a part of, the army that you have instructed Pastor Schaefer to raise, to help train, God, that we would be willing, we would be available, we would pray, that we would take others through deliverance and help them find freedom. But as we do, we would study and show ourselves approved, that we would not touch your anointed, that we would be respectful, that we would be mindful of the needs of others, that we would allow you to help us in impossible situations and believe you for the supernatural, to see the Bible the way that you intended us to, that it, the way it's written, the way it's been taught, that we would hear even beyond the story we're told, and we would allow you to speak to us even more, that we would receive the foundational truths, and that one day we would walk on the water, one day that even in our shadow people would be healed. Ask you, Lord, for the remnant, to gather your scattered remnant together. I thank you, Father God, for your scattered remnant. I thank you, Father God, for safe places for your armor bearers to gather. And I thank you, Father God, for pouring your glory out everywhere. I ask you, Lord God, to be with your people today. I ask you to help them to understand how to man their battle station. I ask you, Father, to help them be the watchmen you've called them to be. That they would speak out when they should. That they would have the holy hush when they should not. I ask you, Father, to have husbands to love their wives as your son Jesus loves the church. I ask you, Father, that the wives would respect their husbands and look for reasons to support them, to be their helpmeet. I ask you, Father, for the children to be respectful of parents, and that the parents and the fathers would not cause them to be hurt. I thank you, Father, for this broadcast. I thank you for every person who's listening now. And I thank you, Father, for revealing to us the weapons that you've given us. But those vain imaginations that must be cast down, help us to investigate the other weapons. Help us to investigate the things that you have pointed out to us, to pay attention to the last thing that you told us. I ask you, Lord God, to help us with the hardness of heart. Every person within the sound of my voice that knows that they've judged others, or they have judged themselves, or they have judged you, God, that they would repent, that they would be given the revelation that something's not only not right, they need deliverance, but God, that it's not too much, that your arm is not too short. You can handle it. Whatever the issues are, you can handle it, God. I thank you for this radio station, and I thank you for all of the people who contribute, all of the people who hope to contribute, all the ones that will in the future, God. I bring before you this listening audience. I submit and I surrender to you their minds, their hearts, their souls, their spirits, God. Everything that's ever made them who they are, everything that they are right now, and everything they ever hope to be, God. I bring it before you today and ask you to make it so. Make it so that they can do what you've asked them to do. Help them to believe, to have hope, and to remember what it was that you discussed with them before the foundation of the earth. That as they meditate and they pray, you remind them of what they said they would do. And you would remind them of what you asked of them to do. I plead your blood, Jesus, over every family member. All those who don't want to hear about you, all those that don't know who you are, those that don't think they need you, God, I ask you for an encounter. I ask you to draw them like only you can. But I ask you to help us to keep our petition before you, that we would remind you what your word says. Help us to see them the way you see them. Help them to see us the way you see us. I ask you, Father, for the infilling of your Holy Ghost in every listener, every person in my life, every person in their lives. And I ask you for the fruit that the gifts of the Spirit provide, produce. Help us to have massive amounts of fruit to disperse to your people. Your word says that those you have given to Jesus, he can't be taken from him. I ask you to make us all vessels of honor and help us to recognize the places where we have not been obedient and make it so that we are. Help us to be aware and repentant. Help us to be your people, God. We want you to be our God. I say all of these things in the mighty, matchless name of Jesus. Amen. 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My name is Rachel Glanton, and I am Battle Ready, and I appreciate you joining me today, riding along with me. Hope to come and chat with you again soon. My goal is Mondays, earlier in the day than now, but we'll see how next Monday goes. Until then, bye for now, and I pray for you to have a supernatural week, to read, see, and understand all the things that God has had planned for you since before the foundation of the earth. Bye for now. I think that next week will be even more fun. God bless you. Hey, I want to say thank you for joining us for this edition of An Audience of One. I pray that you have received a helpful hint, a scripture verse, and a giggle or two.
1: I want to encourage you to tune in next time. Have a supernatural week.

0: Can you remember those bullies from grammar school who persisted with their threats and insults? With Upwards, I'm Max Licato. Thankfully, those days of childhood are long gone. Intimidation, however, never seems to stop. Instead of elementary school bullies, you're facing job changes or fair weather friends, funeral homes. Now listen, God never promises an absence of distress. He does, however, guarantee the presence of His Holy Spirit. And just so you know, the Holy Spirit invisibly yet indispensably serves as a rudder for the ship of your soul. He keeps you both afloat as well as on course. If you're feeling overwhelmed by the bullies of life, both seen and unseen, why don't you let us be a spiritual resource for you? Log on to upwards.org.
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3: 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Yeah, that's it.
2: You live across the street.
3: It was really heavy?
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In Luke chapter 12, Jesus talks of a master who could return unexpectedly. Now Luke 12:41. Peter said, Lord, are you addressing this parable to us or to everyone else as well? And the Lord said, Who then is the faithful and sensible steward whom his master will put in charge of his servants to give them their rations at the proper time? Blessed is that slave whom his master finds so doing when he comes. Truly I say to you that he will put him in charge of all his possessions. But if that slave says in his heart, My master will be a long time in coming, and begins to beat the slaves, both men and women, and to eat and drink and get drunk, the master of that slave will come on a day when he does not expect him, and at an hour he does not know, and will cut him in pieces and assign him a place with the unbelievers. And that slave who knew his master's will and did not get ready or act in accord with his will receive many lashes. But the one who did not know it and committed deeds worthy of a flogging will receive but few. From everyone who has been given much, much will be required. And to whom they entrusted much, of him they will ask all the more. I have come to cast fire upon the earth, and how I wish it were already kindled. But I have a baptism to undergo, and how distressed I am until it is accomplished. Do you suppose that I came to grant peace on earth? I tell you no, but rather division. For from now on, 5 members in one household will be divided, 3 against 2 and 2 against 3. They will be divided, father against son and son against father, mother against daughter and daughter against mother, mother-in-law against daughter-in-law and daughter-in-law against mother-in-law. And he was also saying to the crowds, When you see a cloud rising in the west, immediately you say, A shower is coming, and so it turns out. And when you see a south wind blowing, you say, It will be a hot day, and it turns out that way. You hypocrites! You know how to analyze the appearance of the earth and the sky, but why do you not analyze this present time? And why do you not even on your own initiative judge what is right? For while you are going with your opponent to appear before the magistrate, on your way there, make an effort to settle with him, so that he may not drag you before the judge, and the judge turn you over to the officer, and the officer throw you into prison. I say to you, you will not get out of there until you have paid the very last cent. Luke chapter 13. Now on the same occasion, there were some present who reported to him about the Galileans, whose blood Pilate had mixed with their sacrifices. And Jesus said to them, Do you suppose that these Galileans were greater sinners than all other Galileans because they suffered this fate? I tell you no, but unless you repent, you will all likewise perish. Or do you suppose that those 18 on whom the tower in Siloam fell and killed them were worse culprits than all the men who live in Jerusalem? I tell you no, but unless you repent, you will all likewise perish. This is The Word, reading from the Bible without comment. I'm Nicholas Hope. Listen again next time for more from the Scriptures.

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1: We are living in the last days. Religious deception abounds. There are many voices in the world. Satan beckons. Come this way. The rapture of the church is at hand. The Antichrist, the beast. Are you concerned about the end times? Answers, instructions, directions. Stay tuned to Standing on the Edge of Tribulation. Now I'm your host, Henry Schaefer. Let's move into today's program for the answers you are searching for.
2: So the word Pergamos, I want to talk about the name Pergamos. The word Pergamos is the name, is the Greek word that means married. That's what Pergamos means. You can write that in your Bible. Pergamos means married. It represents an era when the church was married to the state. It's a time when the church was married to the state. And that's almost to where the church is at today in America. They're married to the state. Somebody shout amen. Pergamos was one of the most devoted centers of emperor worship. When you look at it, the worship of Roman Empire. And most of the this age that here is that we learn that this time frame where the emperors were controlling the world, they tried to control the church too. People were in the church. And Satan learned a lesson when he tried to bring forth so much persecution on the church in the first century and then even up to 312 AD. Satan persecuted the church horrifically. He learned that through the persecutions of the church, that the church would get stronger and stronger and stronger. So in 312 AD, he stopped the persecution of the church. He actually pulled back his persecution. And what he did, he was going to bring the church together and bring the world together. It led up to a time when Rome and the church or the world would marry into the church. That they would join together. This is what he's talking about. So how did this happen? How did the enemy stop persecution? I mean, all the way up until then, I mean, they were killed for their beliefs. It was so awful in the Roman Empire and around the world that when you read the book of Acts and you read where there was assault on the house of Jason, you read about these different people who took people into their homes, is that there was such an attack on Christians is that they were afraid to even let people know that they were Christians because some Christians were banned from even living in cities. And that there was such a Jewish hatred or Roman hatred for Jews also because they were the ones that Christians were targeting. I mean, where did Paul go? Paul went to the Jewish synagogues to teach to them about Jesus, and they were being converted to Christianity. So there was such an intense hatred against the Jews because they were the ones who were being converted to Christianity. They knew that they were the possible converts, and the Jews didn't want Christians to even, the Jews didn't want people to know that they were even Jewish, because of some cities had even made it so that Jews couldn't live there. So that's how intense the persecution was. We don't even want you to live here. But something changed. Something happened. The stronger that they persecuted, the stronger the world got. The devil learned some things. So he made it so that the church and the world would marry. How did he do this here? Constantine was made emperor. This man in 312, in this 312 AD, 312, 13 AD, he became emperor over the Roman Empire. He inherited a military mess when he became emperor. You have to think about the kingdom was threatened from without and from within. The troops developed such low morale that it was a terrible mess that he had picked up. He claimed one day as he was going into battle to have seen a blazing cross in the sky. And he heard the words that was spoken in his ears when he saw this blazing cross in the sky. And it says, conquer under this sign. Conquer under this sign. And he knew that this sign was the symbol of the Christian faith of a cross. And Constantine then knew that it was talking about Christian religion. So he used this as a source of momentum to lead his troops to victory that day and other times. So what happened in 313 AD, I'm trying to tell you how the church got married to the world. Because it happens, and the devil learned how to do this. He made it happen. Oh, he knows how to do it today also. See, these are lessons for us to learn now. Not only that, you have to take these lessons that he gives us and project it. Y'all ready for it? Over into the tribulation period. Because it's a lesson to let us know what happened in the past, the things that shall be, the things that have been, or the things which shall be. And there's nothing new under the sun. So if he learned how to do it then, he knows how to marry the church now to the world. He's going to marry the church in the tribulation period to Antichrist. So understand the lesson he's trying to give here. So I'm trying to tell you that this is how he did it. So he deceived Constantine into believing that this was a thing from God. And what happened in 313 AD, he signed an edict of toleration. Was a proclamation that he made. It granted freedom to all Christians who were in any kind of Roman holdings at all, any cells. They were granted freedom immediately. It's called the Edict of Toleration. Suddenly, it was popular to be a Christian. Gold coins was given to Christians. White robes were given to people. White robes were all promised to converts. All you had to do to say that you were a Christian and were wanted to be part of the Roman church, which became the Roman Catholic Church, is all.

result of this was that the church became so worldly and became so churchy that you could not distinguish the world from the church. You couldn't distinguish one from the other. So some of the practices that came about during this time was prayers, making prayers for the dead. Now realize that these were coming into the church, and the church people here at Pergamos, that there was, even though there was an onslaught here at Pergamos, there was a group of people who tried to live right and who was trying to do right. That many, they were making prayers for the dead, making the sign of the cross. Have you seen how Catholics do the sign of the cross? Making the sign of the cross. The worship of saints and angels came about at this time. Institution of a mass coming together. And if you do any studies about Christmas, and I can talk to you about all the Christmas mass that they had through the Catholic Church and what it means and all about it and how that they came together to bring together this day and set a date aside for Christ's birthday. I mean, we could go into all that, but here's the church that was married to the world. Institution of a mass, worship of Mary came about. We're talking about 312 AD. Doctrine of purgatory, that there's a holding compartment and they can pray you out of into your eternal abode, one place or the other. So here is the things that came about, the doctrines that came about during that time frame. It's false doctrine is what we're talking about. Somebody look at me and say, false doctrine. False doctrine. So there are lessons, though, that you can learn and that we can learn from the Word. Because here's what he said in Revelation chapter 2, in verse 13. He says, I know thy works, and where thou dwellest, even where Satan's seat is. And thou holdest fast my name, and hath not defied the faith. So even in Pergamos, there was a group of people who was married to the world, but yet there was some who held fast to his name and who did not follow the ways of the world. That's just it, is that he knows how even to divide the church and divide the church families up. Even in those days where Antipas, my faithful martyr, who was slain among you, where Satan dwelleth. See, the headquarters of Pergamos was formerly Babylon. You see, this is where Satan's seat was at. It was in Babylon. It had been moved to Pergamos. It was a place to where Satan dwelled at. At Pergamos was intense wickedness. At Pergamos was idol worship. Prostitution abounded at Pergamos. You got to think about all this happening in the church. Somebody shout amen. All this happening, people infiltrating into the church. Just say you set a church up like we have here today. And then all of a sudden, anybody who wants to be a Christian, they can come right on in and they can be part of what we're doing here. And the doors are open. It's a public forum. People can come in. You're going to stop people from coming in? Well, the Satan knew how to get people into the church and how to dilute it and get people into it and to bring in these kind of things. It was idol worship now at coming to the church. That when these people came in the worship of God, now it was of Jesus, now it's the worship of Mary or their God, or taking in their different faiths and bringing them into the church. Prostitution abounded, drunkenness, revelry. I mean, you go to a lot of churches nowadays, after the morning service, you can go to the places and just around Aiken, and you'll see people with their Christian t-shirts of the church is at, all sitting in a row of 12 to 18 people with pitchers of beer on the table, and the pastor paying the tab for them coming to church and worshiping and being with them. I'm telling you, church, this is the time frame I think we're living in. Yet here in the seat of sin, there was a church that held fast to his name, who would not deny the faith. So you see, here's what Satan's scheme, though. Satan's scheme was to strike up engagement. It was to get them to marry each other.

0: This is how Satan learned how is he going to get the church cursed. How will he get the church to be married to the world? And the Bible tells us here in the scriptures here, he tells us that there was a thing that was called the doctrine of Balaam. This church held to the doctrine of Balaam. He remembered in Numbers 22 and verse 21, this is a story where Balak wants to get Balaam, a wicked prophet, to come and curse the church. Curse Israel is what he wanted. And he paid for money. The angel tried to stop him and warn him. He says, you better only speak what I tell you to speak. And you only speak what God gives you. He gets there and he opens up his mouth to curse Israel as he's looking down over the camp, and he couldn't do anything but bless them. He tried it several times. I think it was three times he tried to curse them, to bring forth cursing upon Israel. He says, I can't. I can only speak what God tells me to speak. But listen, he told Balak, he said, this is how that you get the Israelites to be cursed, the men of Israel. Here's what you do. He says, you take the women of the Moabite tribe, the Moabites' women, and you get them to parade themselves out before the men. And what you do then is that you bring them in. See, this is the church that, listen, this is how the church gets married to the world. This is how it's done. This is how it's going to be done in our time frame. This is how it's going to be done even in the time of the great tribulation period. Listen, so he says, get the women to come, parade themselves before the men, and that they will take the women into their tents, lie with the women. He says, and the very thing that God said he would do is he would curse them. He let God be the one to bring the cursing upon them. Balaam says, I can't curse whom God's blessed, but if you let them mess up, God will bring the curse upon them himself. And that's what he did to the children of Israel. And listen at this here. Some 1,000 years later, a letter is being written to a church at Pergamos. And the same thing is happening to the church at Pergamos that happened to the children of Israel. It's the same thing. And these things are written to that church. He says, you're holding to the doctrine of Balaam. And the church is cursed. And you've got the people coming into the world, coming into the church. And it was brought in through fornication. And that's how the church, it becomes married to the world. You see, and the enemy knows that if he does that to his church in the last days, and that's where we're living at in the last days, is that the unmarried people are coming into the church, right? I mean, we're talking about fornication, men and women coming together in the church pews. How many people are going to hear this on radio and across the world who are in church together, and then they're cohabitating together, whether they're cohabitating or whether or not they are having sexual relationships? It's holding to the teachings of the doctrine of Balaam. And listen, it's the church that's married to the world. And there's people in all the churches across the CSRA. There's no telling how many are in this spiritual state of fornication, physical fornication. And it brings forth cursing on the church. I want to know why there isn't a move of God in the churches in these last days. You want to know why? Because they're the church that's married to the world. It's a church that's married to the world. There were some in the church who hadn't denied his name. There were some in the church who still trusted and believed God. But yet in the church, those kind of things are going on. I'm telling you what, don't think that God won't curse a church for allowing things like this to go on and happen. And that's the reason why when I hear of it, I'm going to deal with it. Somebody shout amen. Because we don't want these kind of things to happen. Just because I'm just preaching the message about the church in the last days. Amen. So those are the kind of those things that was happening. And then even here is, when you look at it, the Bible tells us here that he speaks of the doctrine of the Nicolaitans. Hopefully that you've been in church long enough to know that when you hear these things, that it should pop in your mind. This is what it's about. This is what it's about. The doctrine of the Nicolaitans. Here's a man in the book of Acts chapter 6. He's one of the deacons that they believe. Nicholas is his name. Nicholas becomes one of the deacons in the church, and all of a sudden, one of the things that he starts to teach, and it's called the doctrine of the Nicolaitans, is this here, is that the error was okay to use your flesh in any way. That was the doctrine of the Nicolaitans. It's okay to use your flesh anyway, because that's just all right. And this was what was happening in the church. So he knows, and God's telling us, the church that's going to be married to the world is going to be able to use their flesh anyway, that doctrine. So when I think about this here, I think about modern times in which we live. Using the flesh in any way. And I think about, of course, the doctrine of Balaam, the fornication. If you think about being sexually pure prior to marriage nowadays, and I have to preach that, do you realize how antiquated and outdated that is? Do you realize how outdated and antiquated that is, sexual purity prior to marriage? But it's God's way anyway. And if you aren't doing that, and you are having sexual relations prior to marriage, that you are a fornicator. And all fornicators are going to have their place in the lake of fire. So I have to let you know that. So, and even in church, you hear this kind of teaching, and you preach about it, and then all these people in church want to get together, and behind the scenes, and they're dating in their little cubicles and wherever they go at, and their little events off and here and there, and don't think that God's not watching. Come on, somebody shout amen. It's a church that's married. It's the church that's married to the world. And you think it's me why we can't have a move of God. But it is me. Because I didn't tell you it was wrong. And the pastors aren't telling people it's wrong. So it is on you, pastor. It is your fault for not telling them. But Nicholas, when I think about the things that he would say, it's okay to use your flesh, this fornication, allowing it to happen, then, there's an uh-oh. The woman becomes pregnant. And then all of a sudden, see, this is what Nicholas taught. It's okay to use your flesh in any way. So now that you have this sexual relation and this has happened, now we got to get rid of this before the church knows anything about it. We have to get rid of this before the pastor knows anything about it. So now what takes place, there's an abortion that takes place. And our society has so taught people that it is not a life, and that it is just flesh, and that because the sensors in the brain for pain have not developed, therefore now it's okay to abort because the fetus is not going to feel anything. And let's just go ahead and take care of that. Listen, and how many people in the church are doing the same things that people in the world are doing, and how that doctrine has so infiltrated the church, and that there are people in church who would stand up and debate me over the word of God. Huh? It's the church that's married to the world. Wow, this is a terrible time to live in, isn't it? And then I think about how the church is married to the world. I think about how that now that the church has an opportunity to set our laws in action, to be able to bring people into parliament over us, bring into Congress, and are those who are going to enact laws on our behalf. And the church votes people in just like the world does. Candidates stand on their platform and they tell you, I am for an abortion. I will make abortions illegal. Legal. I will make it legal. Partial birth abortions. There are abortions that are taking place by doctors when the baby's birthed. We will abort and I'll make these things legal. And the candidates stand on the platform. And the candidates stand on the platform and they say, I am for homosexual marriages. I will do it all in my power to put this law in enactment in. And listen, and the world you expect to vote these kind of things in. But I don't see how anybody can call themselves a Christian and vote somebody in who says that they're going to legalize abortion. I'm sorry. You're not the part of the Church of Jesus Christ. You're part of the Church of Pergamos, of the church that's married to the world, and you're the world part. You are the world part, because there is a group of us who says it's not right, and there's a group in the church who says it's okay, and you're the part he's talking about. You are that part. And you're going to find yourself when the rapture takes place. Don't think you're going with the church. You're not going with the church. I'm here to let you know you're going to go on into 7 years of tribulation. And you're going to have a dictator, Antichrist. And he's going to make it so that all religions come together. He's going to make it so that what you want to believe, that your abortion, it's going to be okay. Because that's not going to change. He's going to suck that right. And homosexual marriages, and all, he's going to allow that more and more and more prevalent. And you think the teaching now in schools are restrained to a point? It is. But when it comes down to, it's not who... your mother or your dad on the reports that has to be sent out, it's both parents, and they don't have mom, they don't have mother and father on a lot of things anymore in Europe. It's parent one, parent two, for a reason. And it's coming here. And you in the church want to vote those people in to enact laws over the United States of America, church? Well, that's what we're talking about. We're this close to the end. And it is getting worse and worse. All they had to do in this here, it became popular to be called a Christian, as it is today. I'm a Christian. And I think about all that they had to do here at Pergamos. You see, you've heard me say this before, was that all a person had to do once a year, you had to take a pinch of incense and sprinkle it into the fires of the altars of the Roman emperors and say, Caesar is Lord, only one time a year. So all you had to do that was one time a year. But do you know, here at Pergamos, they had to do it every day. Every day. It was the seat of Roman worship, of emperor worship. And they were showing their allegiance to this emperor. And every day put a pinch of incense over the fires and say, Caesar's Lord. And that's the way it will be when the Antichrist said, look, take this and project it into the tribulation. We see how they did it in the Romans times. We're living part of it now. And all we do is we talk about, there's people who are in the church who says the administration that we have now, it's the best thing. You know how many thousands and hundreds of thousands of babies are being aborted every year? Do you know our Defense of Marriage Act that was passed by our Congress? This president has said, I will not support the Defense of Marriage Act. And he says, I will not support it. That means marriage between a man and a woman. And I'm going to tell you something I've learned that God has showed me. He says, Pastor, you need to start preaching that you believe in marriage between a man and a woman, listen to me. You need to tell them you believe marriage between a natural man and a natural woman. Hello? The Holy Spirit's trying to reveal things to me. You better start telling it like it is. Because the enemy knows how to make it so that when you say, well, you said it's between a man and a woman. No, the Lord's talking about a natural man and a natural woman. Here's what he says. This happened to the church at Pergamos, became popular. They were not really born again. That's why these mega churches are growing and growing. They're not born again. You can't be born again. You're not born. Listen, if you think abortion is okay, and you think fornication is okay, and you don't have the same Holy, you don't have the Holy Spirit. You have a spirit, but it's not the Holy Spirit. Because the Holy Spirit will tell you that this is wrong and you got to change. They were not born again. The church had become infiltrated. And the Bible talks about us coming out from among them and being separate. Yeah, and it's going to have to happen again. We're going to have to be separate. What fellowship does light have to do with darkness? Here's what he gives, though, and here's what he tells them. He says, repent or else. He says, repent or else. And you're not going to like the or else from this church. He says, listen, I'll show you hidden manna. I'll give you things that only that I can feed you, spiritually feed you. It was hidden manna that God would give to these people. And this is part what I liked. He told them, if you repented and you followed me, I'll give you a white stone. He says that stone would be a stone that would mean this, is that you are not guilty. I don't hold anything against you. But in this, and God would say that to his church today, those who would hear this, is all you have to do is repent. All you have to do is say, what I see is right and is right. And God always extends a time of grace. He always extends a time of repentance. And that's where the church is at today. There's a time of preaching that should be going out to tell the church to repent. And because this is written to the church. The church to repent. God would feed us with hidden manna. Give to us a white stone, forgiving us of all transgressions. Go and give the Lord a hand clap of praise. I want to thank you for tuning in today. And remember, be sober, be vigilant, for your adversary, the devil, walketh about as a roaring lion, seeking whom he may devour. Tune in next week for Standing on the Edge of Tribulation. We are living in the last days. Religious deception abounds. There are many voices in the world. Satan beckons. Come this way. The rapture of the church is at hand. The Antichrist, the beast. Are you concerned about the end times? Answers, instructions, directions. Stay tuned to Standing on the Edge of Tribulation. Now I'm your host, Henry Schaefer. Let's move into today's program for the answers you are searching for. Talk to you about Thyatira. And I want to share some things with you. And I want you to look at the book of Revelation different. Looking at it different than you've ever heard it taught before. Even the churches of Revelation. Because I believe that what God is showing us is giving us pictures of how it's going to be in the tribulation. But he shows us that in these churches that there are certain spirits at work against the church. And these spirits will not just go away when the church is raptured, but these spirits will still be in force and still at work through tribulation period. So look at the church of Thyatira here. It is in Revelation chapter 2. We'll look at it here. It started verse 18. And to the angel of the church of Thyatira write, these things saith the Son of God, who hath his eyes like unto a flame of fire, and his feet are like fine brass. Anytime you hear him described as the word brass in the Bible, it always speaks of judgment. It's an, it is an implied judgment. He says his feet are like brass, so that he's the one who can bring forth judgment. See what I'm saying? When you read into it, you realize the symbolism. I know thy works, thy love, thy service, thy faith, thy patience, thy works, the last to be more than the first. Notwithstanding, I have a few things against thee, because thou sufferest the woman Jezebel, which calleth herself a prophetess, to teach and to seduce my servants, to commit fornication, and to eat things sacrificed unto idols. I gave her space to repent for her fornication. She repented not. Behold, I will cast her into a bed, and them that commit adultery with her into the great tribulation. Listen to what he says. I'm going to cast her where? Into great tribulation. So there's going to be some that he's talking about in his church, period. I'm going to cast them into great tribulation, except they repent of their deeds. Then it goes on to talk about verse 26. And he that overcometh to keep my words unto the end, to him will I give power over the nations, and he shall rule them with a rod of iron. As the vessels of the potter shall they be broken to shivers, even as I received of my Father. And I will give him the morning star. He that hath an ear, let him hear what the Spirit saith unto the churches. So when we talk about this time period here of Thyatira, Thyatira is a dispensation. When they look at the time periods from the rapture, from the time Jesus ascended to where we're at now, it's a time period of 606 A.D. until about the 1500s. That's what the time period represents. So you have to look at the church of that time period, because this is what it represents. It was during this age, it was the church at Rome gained prominence. Remember what I said from the last teaching, that they became, it was popular to become a Christian, and they came into the Christian church. They became, God mixed, they mixed the world into the church. They began to propagate many false teachings and doctrines. Think about what he said about Jezebel. They denied the finished work of Christ. Here's what they did when you look at the Catholic Church and this happening to the Church of Jesus Christ. They mixed works with faith. Here's what they did. During this age, kissing the Pope's feet became a ritual. Worshipping images, relics, using holy water, prayer beads, the canonization of the dead, celibacy of priesthood happened at this time. The Mass was instituted, confession, rosary. The worship of Mary became very prominent at that time. This was the things that has happened and is representative of that time period in that. So God just not only shows us that this is a time period that the church actually existed in, but you can find these type things happening within a church itself of today. You can find things like this still happening today. But even if you're not Catholic by background, you can still find a lot of that spirit of Jezebel working. See, the spirit of Jezebel caused my people to commit fornication. It caused them to turn away from God. Main thing I want to talk to you about tonight, I want to talk to you about the spirit of Jezebel. That spirit of Jezebel that caused this church to turn away from God is the same spirit that's prevalent today in this world, will be prevalent in the tribulation. I want to show you how destructive. They talk about how destructive this church can be. This church of Thyatira is called the compromising church. The last time we studied about Pergamos, it was the church that was married to the world, and how that those people are in the church today. They're part of the church. This part of the church is called the compromising church. When those people come into the church, then what it does, it causes the church to compromise their beliefs and to just, well, you know, do whatever you want to do, make it ever how you want it to be. So this church, though, if you had looked at this church on the outside, you would have said things like this here. Jesus said, I know your work, your love, your service, and your faith. I know it. I know that you think that this is right and you think this is okay. You think these things are happening. It gave the appearance of a thriving church. Think about how many hundreds of thousands, millions of converts that the church had under the Roman Catholic religion. How many hundreds of thousands? It would appear to be a thriving church on the outside. It gave the appearance of that, and they probably had plaques on the walls, like most churches today have plaques on the walls commending their generosity, their love. Everybody started to brag about them, how good the church was, how big the church was. But they got a letter from Jesus one day, and this is what this letter is here, this church here. He's the one who had the eyes of fire, feet of brass. The eyes of fire means this way here. I can see and burn through all the things that you're trying to hide. I can see it. Not only that, when he's presented in this church here, he's presented as the one with the feet of brass. He's the one who can bring judgment and will bring judgment because of this time frame. So the statement is, you know, it speaks of the eyes of fire of the revealing Christ. He shows like an X-ray. He can look into the hearts and the lives of people and the church and see what's happening. Here is, though, he doesn't go very far into the letter when he first tells, I have a few things against you. Now think about this here. I want you to think about the church that he's going to have a few things about right before the tribulation. Okay? Because what he said here in this here, he says, I gave her a space of time to repent. And she didn't repent. I'm going to cast her and her children into great tribulation. And that's what God's doing. He has people like me standing up here telling you, as individuals, as a church, as a nation, as a CSR, I'm telling you, if you don't get things right, here's what he says he is going to do to you and me as well, if we don't get it right. Somebody shout amen. So here's this, how serious that we are, that we are, listen, we are standing on the edge of tribulation. We are that close to this thing coming about. We're that close to Jesus coming back. We are standing on the edge of tribulation. All the things that our forefathers have taught us and we have heard all the years, we are this close to see it happen. I believe it more than ever. I believe we are that generation who will see the Lord come back. I don't believe I will die. I don't believe you will die. I believe you will see the Lord come back. So that's how close we are and how God is trying to reach out to the people. But here's what he said. The problem with this church at Thyatira, the compromising church, was this woman called Jezebel. And this speaks to a specific way to the Lord. He says, thou sufferest this woman, Jezebel, which calleth herself a prophetess, to teach and seduce my servants to commit fornication, to eat things offered unto idols. No one expected this. It was a day of tolerance. And that's the way our churches are today. This church was very tolerant of things coming in. The trend was to accentuate the positive, to downplay the negative. Don't mention sin. Don't mention righteous living. Don't you say it. It's to accentuate the positive and not to bring them out. And he says, listen, you see, don't upset the apple cart by trying to indicate anything is wrong. And here was the problem. Jesus said, there was this woman, Jezebel. Now, this woman, Jezebel, represents a prevailing spirit that's in the church. That's in the church and is going to be projected over into tribulation period. Jesus said, there's a problem, that woman. How many times do you go to the dentist and let the dentist look at your teeth and see there's a problem with one of them? And he doesn't address that one, but he just goes around and looks at all the rest of them and says, everything all right. Don't worry about that one there. It's going to be okay. Well, that's the way it is in the church when you have this person who has a Jezebel spirit and those things. And why don't somebody do something about it? And that's like going to the dentist. Well, Jesus is the dentist. Jesus knows what to do with it. You take care of it, or I'm going to pull it out. And he's going to take care of it. So here's what happens in this spirit of Jezebel. Jezebel in the Bible was a very powerful woman. Jezebel is the queen of Israel, and Ahab is the king. There is, in Jezreel, there is a, where the palace is at, there is a piece of parcel of ground. and it's called Naboth's Vineyard. Many of you know the story of Naboth's Vineyard. It was very close. It was a choice piece of ground. And it was very close to the palace that was there. Naboth had this vineyard. He didn't want to sell it. Ahab wanted this. He wanted this piece of ground. And he says, I like to have the piece of ground. I can do, you know, whatever he wanted to do with it, being right there next to the palace. Can you not see this one day that he can't get Naboth to sell his vineyard? So he's lying on the bed one day in his bedroom there, and he's got his lip all poked out. And Jezebel says, "What's wrong, Ahab?" "Well, there's a piece of ground I want, and I can't get Naboth to sell it to me." Jezebel says, "I can get that for you. I can show you how to get that thing." So she takes on the task of getting this piece of ground for Ahab. What she does is that she hires two men to bring forth accusation and say that, and actually writes a letter to the, I'm going to call it the city council, the elders that are there of the city, saying that he wanted to be over certain things and was promoting a god, a certain god. Well, see, Jezebel, you got to realize that Jezebel didn't have a problem with Jehovah. She didn't have a problem with Baal worship. She didn't have a problem with all these other gods. All she wanted was equal time to present her god. So she didn't have a problem with that. So you got to realize that she was all behind this. And so she says, "I can get that for you." So she writes letters to the city council there stating that Naboth wants to be over certain things. All along, it brings a reproach against Naboth. She hires two witnesses to lie against Naboth, to tell him that he's saying certain things about his god. You know the story. He's brought before the king. He's found guilty. And they take him and his family, stone them to death. This spirit of Jezebel is a very destructive spirit. This spirit, and you think about, and this is the spirit that he's saying is there, says, they teach my people, they seduce my people, cause them to fornicate. And you have to look at the heart, the spirit that's working behind this woman. In the Bible, Jezebel is a very powerful, wicked queen. And that she is considered a false prophetess by the Lord. Evil, devious spirit that was operating at that time, all behind the scenes. And Naboth didn't know what he was facing. Those two men that they were hired to lie against Naboth, they didn't know who's behind everything. Ahab didn't know everything that Jezebel was doing. It's all behind the scenes. The spirit of Jezebel is a spirit that says this here. Someone says, "Well, the spirit of Jezebel wants to be in control." That's not so. The spirit of Jezebel is this kind of spirit here. Is that the spirit of Jezebel, it wants to be close to leadership. It wants to be right here, and what do you want? And how do you want this to be? I can make it so that you can get what you want. It's not what she wants. It's what does the leadership want. Understand the difference. Understand that that's how it works. Now, in the Bible, there's another time where Herodias in the New Testament is that she wanted certain things done. She wanted John the Baptist killed. She set things in order to kill John the Baptist because that's what she wanted. There's a difference between the spirit of Herodias and the spirit of Jezebel. The spirit of Jezebel says, "What do you want? And I can make that happen." The spirit of Herodias says, "This is what I want to happen, and I'm going to make it happen." The spirit of Jezebel wants to get you want, what leadership wants. Understand, this spirit is going to be is prevailing in the church. The spirit of Jezebel is like this here. It's a, well, what does the devil and what direction does he want the church to go in? That's what the spirit of Jezebel does. It works to get the church in the direction that the devil wants it to be. What does the spirit of Antichrist, how does he want it to be? This spirit works in conjunction with Antichrist. When the rapture takes place, Antichrist comes on the scene. And these people who were left behind, listen to me, you're going to be surprised. at who's left after the rapture, you're going to be absolutely shocked. And these people goes into tribulation. That is part of the world, the church that's compromised, the people in church who's compromised. And now this spirit doesn't get lifted out of the world. It goes in and it's working for Antichrist. Now this spirit is going to, at this time, understand that this spirit is going to be intensified. This spirit is going to work at what does Antichrist want? What do you want? And I'll make that happen for you. And this spirit is going to start working, and it's going to work through people. Just as you find it in churches. If you find a person in a church who has the spirit of Jezebel in a church, you're going to find out that this person is a person who is involved with maybe many teachings. Doesn't have to be a female, can be a man. Involved in teaching. It can be involved in the church. They're going to get in the church so that you trust them. They're going to be close to the top of the leadership. They're going to be there. You're not going to even know. You will not. They will make it so that you think that, tell them your most inner thoughts of how things are in your personal life and all. And I've seen people, not that we have that happening now, but I've seen this here, is that if you only knew the spirit that was working behind that person, you wouldn't say anything to them. Because, you know, the thing is, the spirit of Jezebel, you most of the time don't see it. Cautious that even pastors with a desire for his church to grow can be blinded to the spirit of Jezebel and have that spirit all along working for him in the church. What do you want to happen? Oh, I can, you know, like, if there's a person in the church that's causing problems or something happening, Jezebel says, oh, I can get rid of them. They don't say that. But that spirit is the same spirit that worked to get rid of Napalm. It's still alive. And it's in the church. Jesus said, I didn't say it. He said it's in the church of Thyatira here. And if it's in that church, that same spirit, it tries to work its way into many churches in many situations. So there are things that spirit will try to bring confusion. It will try to be, I'm the source of being able to bring all the peace. Jezebel's spirit will never, ever admit to being wrong or doing false or wrong. And if you plan to confront a Jezebel spirit, you better know what you're doing. You ask Naboth what happened to him. And if you're a pastor in a church, you're in the church and you're dealing with a spirit of Jezebel, you need to know what you're dealing with. I'm trying to help you. That person in there who's running all your people off, or who's being used, and this is how you can identify a spirit of Jezebel, is this way here, is that you ever have some, oh, don't say anything to them. Oh, please don't say anything to them, because if you say anything to them, you're going to get them all upset, and their wrath is going to, you ever known anybody like that in church? Don't say, Pastor, you better not say anything about that. And if you say anything about that, and you point to there's something wrong, that you just don't understand what can of worm. And when Jezebel's spirit is opened, and you can see the spirit of Jezebel that's working in the situation, in a church that's teaching, and you're afraid to address it, and you're afraid, he says, this is the way it's going to be in the last days. He even said it here. He says, I gave this woman a time, a space to repent. If there's anything that should happen in a church, this evil spirit that's operating in the church today, it's among Pentecostal churches, charismatic churches, upon non-Pentecostal, it become just evangelical churches. This spirit is prevailing to where they're in a church, and they want. And the thing is that they teach the church and their atmosphere, as Jesus saw them, it teaches them to be unfaithful to the Lord, and uses the atmosphere, because it brings about, this Jezebel spirit will have a clique that'll go with it. And the people who are with it are blind. Those two men that were hired, listen to two men who were hired. They didn't know what was going on. They didn't understand the whole story. But the spirit does, and it's an evil, demonic spirit that's prevailing in churches today. Now listen. So let's take this here. And God gives us a story of the Old Testament to show us. And many people who are listening, they know that this Jezebel spirit is in the churches and it's functioning. And pastors are afraid to say anything. Church people in the church are afraid to confront them. They are afraid to say anything to them. Hey, because they have to walk on, if there's a person in church that you have to walk on eggshells around, I'm getting ready to expose them to you. They probably have a Jezebel spirit. If there's a person you have to walk around on eggshells for saying anything to them about anything, they probably have a Jezebel spirit, because you are afraid that they are going to now turn and start to attack you, and the wrath of this Jezebel spirit will be turned on you. Now, think about this here, what I'm going to say. So now, what happens is the rapture takes place. And we're lifted and we're taken out of here. There's a group who goes into tribulation. Because the Bible says here, at the church at Thyatira, he said, I gave them a place to repent. They didn't repent. And he says, I will cast her and her children into great tribulation. So we know that this and the deception, deceit is going to happen over here. So now they're in tribulation. I want you to see how now the devil, how Antichrist is going to use the spirit of Jezebel to deceive and to get what he wants out of the people who were left behind. First of all, he makes it in such a way so that you are afraid to say anything to anyone about the situation. Jezebel does that today in churches. Oh, you better not say anything or try to bring any correction at all, because the wrath of the Jezebel spirit will be turned on you, that person. Oh, I can make it. Have you ever heard someone say, oh, I can make it hard on the pastor? Well, that's the Jezebel spirit speaking. That's the spirit of Jezebel speaking. Oh, I can make it hard on them. That's the spirit speaking. And that same spirit is going to happen in the tribulation. I'm just trying to tell you that we've read the churches of Revelation in such a way before that there's nothing here, and God shows us. I'm telling you, this church had a Jezebel in it. This is what Jezebel did. And that same spirit is going to be projected into the tribulation period. And she is going to use the same, that spirit's going to use the same tactics to get the people to succumb to Antichrist. He will use that spirit. And as it was with Naboth, Naboth was brought before the king. That Jezebel spirit hired two people to bring, because it took everything to be established out of the mouth of two or three witnesses. It was had to be two to agree that he had been unfaithful to God, or he was promoting another god. Listen, tribulation period. They're going to have only one God. God of Abraham, Isaac, and Jacob is not going to be the one they're going to be promoting. It's going to be the God of Antichrist. Really, the God of Antichrist is going to, he's going to wind up, as we get into teaching about the tribulation period and the Antichrist. See, you think that Antichrist is going to want to be worshiping another god, which may be the God of Islam or the God of some other god. No, this God, this Antichrist, he wants to be what? God. And if you're worshiping anything, and the Muslims and the people of the Islamic faith who think that their God is going to be taken, they're going to succumb to the same thing as Christians have to succumb to. They're going to have to bow their knees to Antichrist. And he's going to use the same thing he used with Naboth to go out and bring forth people who lie against them. He'll bring forth, can you see this now? Them coming to your home to bring you before a council and have people there like Naboth Vineyard. Oh yeah, I saw them. And they were worshiping another god. They had a Bible. They were Muslims, and they were doing this, or they were Hindu, whatever religion it is. Oh, I saw them. They were promoting some other religion. And they take them like it was, listen, with Naboth. And in the Bible, they took them out and they stoned them. They stoned them, stoned him, killed him, and took his family and stoned his family and killed him. Because he would not give over his inheritance. He wouldn't sign over the document. He wouldn't sign over the legal papers that would give the king that parcel of ground. And that's the way it's going to have to be in tribulation. Listen, we're standing on the edge of tribulation, and this spirit of Jezebel is what the enemy's going to use to cause people to submit to Antichrist. And he says here in this time frame that we're in, and if you don't think that is not representative of this time frame of the church where we talked about from 606 AD to 520 AD, think about how many people were killed who did not submit to the Catholic religion, Catholicism, the Crusades. How many people were killed because they would not come under the banner of the Church of Rome? And there were thousands, hundreds of thousands that were killed. It's just a prelude of God giving us a snapshot of what's going to happen during the Great Tribulation period that's going to happen here. So we are standing on the edge. It's exciting times that we live in. My job is to tell you that what you read here in the book of Revelation is projected over into Revelation. Don't read this here and tear this out like, oh, those were churches of the past and they don't mean anything. God's revealing to know, I'm telling you these things to show you there's churches already like it, and those spirits that cause those churches to be like that is the way it's going to be in the tribulation period. I want to thank you for tuning in today. And remember, be sober, be vigilant, for your adversary, the devil, walketh about as a roaring lion, seeking whom he may devour. Tune in next week for Standing on the Edge of Tribulation.
1: Hello, this is Jason Hicks from the University Parkway Church of God. When I'm not listening to Page Hicks, I'm listening to 99.9 WCC Williston.

0: Hello, friends, and welcome. My name is Henry Schaefer, and I pastor the University Parkway Church here in Aiken, South Carolina. Now let's move right on into today's message and hear what God will speak into your life concerning Jesus is the answer.
1: All my job is today's test. Whatever problem you're going through today,
2: I know that your skies
1: whatever you're dealing with in life, come on. Jesus is the answer.
2: In case you don't know.
1: Battle. And I know that many of you here, I don't know what you've been going through in life or what you're going to go through in life and have been going through in 2018. I have good news for you. God has a word for you today. Somebody shout amen. He has a word for you. And he's got good things ahead for you. You still might be in the valley fighting to come up to the other side. Amen. But I'm telling you that God is faithful. He will see you through. You see, if he leads you into the valley, he's going to lead you out of the valley. Somebody shout amen. And when you're down in the valley, doesn't mean that the enemy's not going to fire arrows at you and throw rocks at you and try to make you give up. Amen. But I'm determined I will not waste time. Amen. And I thank God that he saw me through 2018. Amen. So you say you're doing the will of God, but listen here. I look at what Job and what Paul and all these different ones in the Bible went through. Amen. You need to get out of the mully grubs. Somebody shout amen. You need to pull yourself up by bootstraps. It's gonna be better. It's gonna get better. Somebody say it's gonna get better. It's gonna be better. Amen. I'm looking for it to be better. Devil's a liar, amen. Somebody says, what we need to do is I got a message I want to share with you today. Grab your Bibles. And now these guys in the back, I flip their minds out because they don't even know what I have here. But I want to talk to you today about most people come to church and they're coming to church today, right now, and they're wanting to hear something from God. They want to know. I got to hear someone say, I'm going to ask you this here. If you came today, now, if you didn't come like this here, it's all right. Because there's a lot of people like this. But if you came and saying, I got to hear something from God today, let me see your hand. And if you didn't, you don't, that's okay. You're like everybody else going to church. They just there. They're just there to make their time, punch their clock, to get their little sticker, and say and do their get their consciences okay. But I want to give you something from the Lord today. And it was a struggle for me to get this because those guys in the back don't know. But I'm going to talk to you today on the theme, is there a word from the Lord for me? Is there, so ask it, say, listen, say, is there a word from the Lord for me? That's what I need to know. Grab your Bibles and go to Jeremiah 37 in verse 16. Here's King Zedekiah. Won't you stand with me at the reading of God's word? Here's King Zedekiah. King Zedekiah has sent. And he's asking Jeremiah. Jeremiah's in the dungeon because of what Jeremiah would prophesy. King Zedekiah is being surrounded by the Chaldeans, by the king of Babylon. He's being surrounded. The city is under a siege. It's the last of the last days of Zedekiah. Zedekiah would have his eyes put out. Zedekiah would be the one who would go into Babylonian captivity. But Jeremiah speaks a word that is apropos to every person who would listen to it. Look at what he says here. Jeremiah 37 and verse 16. When Jeremiah was entered into the dungeon and into the cabins, and Jeremiah remained there many days, then Zedekiah the king sent and took him out. And the king asked him secretly in his house, and he said, is there any word from the Lord for me. And Jeremiah said, there is. For said he, thou shalt be delivered into the hand of the king of Babylon. Father, we love you. Thank you for today, and thank you for your blessings. Thank you for all that you're going to do. Lord, we just ask you now, as we minister this word, the last Sunday of this year, and people are searching and looking for what is going to happen in 2019. And they're asking, is there a word from the Lord for me? I pray, God, it will speak to the hearts of every person who is here. And Lord, that you would minister to that spirit right now, that heart man, that man that's reaching out to you today. Let it be so today. Father, we thank you for all that you're going to do. Now we bind the spirit of Jezebel that would come against us. Any spirit that came in this place not of God, we bind it and command it to go to the four corners of the property. And Father, we bind the strong man that would be in people today that would try to stop them from receiving this word. I ask you, Lord, to have your way. In the name of your Son, Jesus Christ of Nazareth, I pray. Everybody says, you may be seated in the presence of the Lord. Now, that red light in the back there means that we're live and on the radio, so let's welcome in our listening audience as well. Now, when Jeremiah answered King Zedekiah, he said, is there any word from the Lord? He was answering for all the ages, for every person who would read this.

be furnished unto all good works. 2 Timothy chapter 4 and verse 2 tells us this. Why do we focus on the word here? Because he says, preach the word. Be instant in season, out of season. Reprove, rebuke, exhort with all long suffering and with all doctrine. So the question goes out as it does to many people who wrote the Bible. Is there any word from the Lord for me? And that's what we would ask one man by the name of Matthew. Is there any word from the Lord for me? And he said this here in Matthew chapter 4 in verse 4. Here's what Matthew would say. But he answered and said, it is written, man shall not live by bread alone, but by every word that proceeds out of the mouth of God. Remember the theme that we're talking about. Is there a word from the Lord for me? And the way you're going to get the word from the Lord for you is out of God's word. Somebody shout amen. So you need to hear what the word of the Lord comes out of God's mouth every day. He says in Psalm 138 in verse 2, he said, God has magnified his word above his name. The word of God has everything in it that you need to live victorious in 2019. This book has everything you need, and it will see you. It is fully capable of seeing you through to life's end, even in 2019, to be able to live victorious 365 days a year. This book has everything that you need to help you to the other side. Whether you go by way of the grave or by the way of the rapture, this book has everything in it that you need to make it to the other side. Somebody shout amen. The word is here for you to eat. It's not like a bunch of Twinkies that you can sit down and eat and get fat. Or you can feast on the word of God, and that spiritual diet will cause you to be exercised in all type of godliness and righteousness and peace and joy, and you can bear the fruit of the Spirit every day. So you see, this word is there for you to eat. So today what I want to do is look into the pages of the Bible. I want to look in and see if there is any word from the Lord for us today. Here's the first one you would look at here, as it was in Jeremiah's time. You would look at a man by the name of Ezekiel. Ezekiel would answer, we would ask Ezekiel, say, Ezekiel, is there a word from the Lord for me today? And he would pick it up in Ezekiel 37 and 1 and said, and here's what he would say. The hand of the Lord was upon me, carried me out into the spirit of the Lord, and he set me down in the midst of the valley of dry bones. And all of a sudden, he starts to prophesy. He says, as I was commanded, so I prophesied. And he said, as I prophesied, there was a noise. There was a shaking. There was bones coming together and bone to bone. And then all of a sudden, he would say, therefore, the prophecy, he said, prophesy unto them. And here's what he said. Thus saith the Lord God, behold, O my people, I will open your graves and cause you to come out of your graves and bring you into the land of Israel. And he said, and I shall put my spirit in you. You shall live and shall place you in your own land. And ye shall know that I of the Lord have spoken it. I will perform it, saith the Lord. So here's what Ezekiel had. Ezekiel had a valley of dry bones. No preacher had it any harder than what Ezekiel had here preaching to this valley of dry bones. They were hard. This is almost like a church. They were dead. They were stiff. They were lifeless. They were scattered. They were dismembered. They were lifeless, dusty, dry bones just lying there doing nothing. Like a lot of people in church, somebody shout amen. And Ezekiel was commanded to preach to this valley of dry bones. Ezekiel delivered the word of the Lord, and all of a sudden there was a noise. There was a shaking. There was something like what happened there in the book of Acts, Acts chapter 2, when all of a sudden there was a sound from heaven as the rushing mighty wind, and it filled all the house where they were at. It's the same spirit. It's the same spirit of God, just like it was today in a worship that was here. Didn't you see all of these people here in the presence of God sounded out there like a great shaking was going on? If you believe that, come on, give the Lord a hand clap of praise in the house. Ezekiel turned and prophesied and said, these bones, you can live. And they started to come together. He breathed upon the bones, those that were slain, and many lived.
breath came in.

0: into them. They lived and they stood up, and as they stood up on their feet, Ezekiel saw a great exceeding army that was standing there before him. So here's the word of the Lord. It doesn't matter how dead you are. I have a word from you that he is the resurrection and the life. It doesn't matter how dry you are. Any ever you come to church, you just felt like you're so dry and you're so dead and I can't get anything. Well, listen here. If you will just come and sit under the word of God, somebody shout amen. You'll start feeling the raindrops from heaven start to pour out on you. Come on, you'll start getting. But if you, sit there with the umbrella, your spiritual umbrella on. Can't move me. I ain't going to get nothing. That's what you'll get. Somebody shout amen. But when you walk outside and it's raining, it doesn't matter. I'm not going to put my umbrella up. I'm dry. I'm thirsty. I'm ready for refreshing. That's what happens. Somebody shout amen. You got to walk right on out. See, listen here. Let me tell you something that you need to really understand. And this was something that a man met. He came to the radio station and he started talking to me. He says, Pastor, I've never heard of any of this stuff that you're talking about going on. People getting saved, people getting delivered. I mean, people getting baptized in the Holy Ghost. He said, I've never heard of anything like this going on. He says, let me tell you what my mentor talked to me and he told me. I said, say on. He says, you know what he told me? He says, and his mentor, his own went on. He said, he told me this here. He says, you find out where God is moving. And he says, wherever God is moving at, that's where you need to go. He says, why sit there in a dead, dry place where God's not doing anything? But you need to find out where God's doing something at. Somebody shout amen. And that's what I say. If you don't think God's doing anything here, then you need to get up and you need to walk out that door and leave. But I'm letting you know here, there are people who are getting saved here. Hey, there are people getting baptized in the Holy Ghost here. There are miracles that are happening here. And you just sitting all around on the edge of it. You just don't realize it. I mean, we just had one happening here just the other day. Jason, don't understand. They're already ministering to somebody in another room in this place already. They're in prayer right now while you're sitting here thinking nothing's happening. They are already in another room praying for somebody who needs a miracle. You see what I'm getting at? So here they are. They're praying for somebody just the other day. Got through praying with them and they put their hand right here on their stomach and they were praying for them. And all of a sudden their hand started, the belly started swirling. And all of a sudden what do they call that where it pushes out at? What do they call that thing? Hernia, all of a sudden, sucked right back up inside them, started screaming and hollering that God had given them a miracle right over here in one of these rooms. This was just the other day. This is happening now. No. I say you still don't believe it. You need to find out what's God doing, or you're going to be so foolish to get out from under where God is doing something at. Somebody shout amen. So, you know, we just told that I went to Belize. Man, we cast demons out of people in Belize. Just like the preachers don't believe in doing, I did there. I didn't have to fight the belief or not. I mean, pain came out of people. Lips that were diseased for years, all of a sudden it disappeared and they said, I have no pain in my... And then when we come back, my brother-in-law, my cousin goes back and he says, Pastor, let me tell you what happened. Now, we're talking about being where God's pouring it out at. So he said, let me tell you what happened. I says, what happened? He says, here's what happened. He says, you remember the man you prayed for? And he was bowed over and he couldn't walk and you prayed for him and cast the demons out and he stood up. And I go, I do remember him. He says, you remember that man? His name's Marcus. He says, you pray. He was deaf in both ears and he couldn't hear and you prayed for him and one ear opened up. And I go, yeah, I remember. We did the same thing there as we do here. Now we're talking about this just happened. This is not 20 years ago. This is not what people hear say 4 or 5 times down the line. I mean, I can get the text off my phone in there right now and let you read it. He says, let me tell you what happened. I said, what happened? He said, that man you pray for? Yeah, he says, you know, his wife and 2 daughters had already died. I go, yeah, I remember that. That's why he was so bound up. He says, since you've been gone, his other daughter died. 21 years old, she died. And said, the man was all messed up now. He says, let me tell you what we did. Said, the daughter that was 21, she's already dead. Now, Well, we're talking about, y'all, I want you to understand this here. They don't have cars like we have. They don't have doctors like we have. It's just like this church thing to them is this is precious to them. Because you don't have to come here and you can go see a doctor all you want. You don't have to come here and you can say, you don't have to come. I mean, you don't even have to have God in your life and you're pretty much going to get through it. If the average age of these people, are you ready for it? Is 22 years old. That's the average age of Belizeans. Why? They don't live that long. They don't have the stuff we have. To make it all this, she's dead. She is in the morgue already in her grave clothes. The pastor went over to Marcus's house. And they were taught enough to know this here. Unlike what people don't believe here, but we do teach this here, is that this house, even though he's a Christian and been saved and had ears opened up, see, Jesus healed him, there can be a curse operating over his family. See what I mean? And the minister went over there and very simply said, hey, there's got to be a spirit of death operating over this house. And right there in his house, they rebuked that spirit of death that was operating over that family and over that house that had taken his family. And all of a sudden, when he was there, his other ear opened up. Two ears opened up now. And they got a phone call from downtown at the morgue that when they rebuked the spirit of death, the girl sat up on the table and said, I'm not dead. And they took her home. Now, I'm just telling you this here. Now, man, I'm all messed up today. I'm just messed up. Because I got so much I want to tell you. There is so much that people need. You need to hear the word of the Lord. I was reading the word this week. I was reading it. You know, I do read the Bible. I was reading the Bible this week, and I was reading where it was Elisha. And I believe it was where there was a young boy that was died. He died. And remember what they did? Remember what they did to him? They took him upstairs in the prophet's room. And what did they do? What did he do? Well, first of all, he prayed for him. Like most churches do. And did nothing happen. You know that, right? A lot of church praying don't nothing happen. But what he did is, remember what he did? He stretched himself out over him. And then he prayed. Tell me what's the next thing that happened. Y'all know? He did what? He came to life, right? But do you know what the Bible says he did? The boy sneezed seven times. That's what your Bible says. You want to know what the Bible says the boy sneezed seven times. That's the word of the Lord for you. I don't know who that's for, but somebody, here's the point. What we've learned in deliverance is what? What's one of the signs of deliverance? Sneezing. And as you read the Bible in a different way now, I read it with experience. He's laying there on him, then all of a sudden, what did Elisha do? He rebuked the what? A spirit of what? Death off of him. And all of a sudden, as he's going through deliverance, what happens? Your Bible says he starts sneezing. Now, if you don't know what we're talking about, this don't mean anything to you. But when we're praying for people, that's one of the things we look for. So let me just say it like this here. So I said this to somebody the other day. Some of this stuff is going to sound strange to you. Some of this stuff is going to even sound strange to people because they don't know. Well, let me just tell you this here. Now, I got probably one person in this room might understand what I'm getting ready to tell you. But if you have a three-phase lighting panel that's 277 volts, you can run three circuits out of that panel and use only one neutral. And the neutral carries the unbalanced load. And if it's perfectly balanced, the neutral carries nothing. You can actually lift that neutral and all your lights will burn. And I didn't have the neutral wire. Now, you might not even understand that. You couldn't even look at it and everything. The thing is, what I'm trying to say to you is that he's an electrician. He probably understands what I'm saying. So he might understand what I'm talking about, the theory of this. I'm making a point by telling you this, is that when we start talking deliverance and we start talking about setting people free, there are people who may have a little bit of knowledge, pastors who may have a little bit of knowledge and things like that, but fully not understand the whole gamut of what we're talking about. Because they don't, you understand what I mean? They just don't know. But yet they can sound like they are an expert. A man with an opinion is never at the mercy of a man with experience. You see what I'm getting at? So when you start looking at a lot of these things, is that we're talking about wherever God's pouring it out at, that's where you need to be. And here's what the man at the radio, see, I know where I'm at, y'all. So the man at the radio station, he's telling me this here, and I ask him, I said, sir, I said, are you baptized in the Holy Ghost? And do you speak in another tongue? And you know what he says? He says, you know, I really don't. I says, would you like for me to pray for you to receive the Holy Ghost and for you to speak in another language? And he says, yes, I do. I said, all right. So we take him here in the famous room at the radio station, the Holy Ghost room. Somebody shout amen. You ever been in the Holy Ghost room? You need to raise your hand. There have been a lot of people in that Holy Ghost room. So we took him in there, set him in the chair, and first thing we did, we called a few things out of him, and I said, now are you ready to receive the Holy Ghost? And he, yes. He raised his hands up, and all of a sudden, he starts speaking. He gets baptized in the Holy Ghost with the evidence of speaking in tongues. Now, this is a minister of God who's preaching the Word of God, who's not baptized in the Holy Ghost. And Jesus has already told him, here was the word that he told him, don't go nowhere trying to preach this gospel until you get baptized in the Holy Ghost. So if you're ministering the word of God and you're not baptized in the Holy Ghost, the word of the Lord for you today is you need to come where God's pouring the Holy Ghost out and let somebody pray over you so that you can be equipped to preach the gospel of Jesus Christ in the last days. Somebody shout amen. Come on, give the Lord a hand clap of praise in the house. So here's what I'm saying. You've got to make a decision like people have to make. Am I going to follow where God is pouring it out at, or will I remain in the dead, dry place? So you can be still in the place where God's doing it, and it's not happening to you because you're not even expecting it to. Somebody shout amen. Or you don't think you need it. You're way above all of this. Well, have you raised anybody from the dead yet? I want to see more raised from the dead, don't you? My God, wouldn't it be something if Sammy and Glenda said, oh my God, we can't keep them dead. We got to give their money back. Somebody shout amen. Or Cold Funeral Home says, man, they're running us out of business. Everything they want to do is get the dead raised. So it doesn't matter how dry you are. Doesn't matter how discouraged you are in life. I have a word for you that Jesus is the lifter up of your head. These messages and these things that we're sharing for you, these are the things that it will be the catalyst in 2019. These are the things that God wants to do. It will not be church as usual in 2019. It will be different. God is going to do some things that's going to shock you. Somebody shout amen. I'm wanting to see what God's going to do in 2019. I mean, we've had hundreds of people baptized in the Holy Ghost here. We've had hundreds of people say. We've had miracle after miracle happen here today, and I want to see more of it. If you're like that, come on, give the Lord a hand clap of praise. Let's ask Jeremiah again. Jeremiah, is there any word from the Lord for me? I know you said there is, but is there truly a word from me? And he would respond, there is. Jeremiah would say, while I was down in the dungeon, did you hear anything, Jeremiah, when you was down in the dungeon? He'd say, I got so discouraged. Jeremiah say, I got so discouraged. I felt like I was going to throw the towel in and surrender. Everybody Anybody ever felt like throwing the towel in and surrendering? Somebody shout amen. I ain't doing this no more. I'm not going any further. Jeremiah did. He said, I'm not going to preach God's word no more. And I'm not going to mention his name no more. Then all of a sudden in Jeremiah 20 and verse 9, then I said, I will not make mention of him nor speak any more in his name. But his word was in my heart as a burning fire. Shut up in my bones. I was weary with forbearing and I could not stay. I have to tell everybody about Jesus. Somebody shout amen. I might be going through trials and tribulation myself, but I got to tell you what he brought me out of. I got to tell you what he did to me. Somebody shout amen. I got hired
1: in August to go to a place and work. And I couldn't go. I mean, I was sick. They held my job for 4 months. I mean, he knows that. And I said, okay, I'm going to go in. I'm not going to tell him anything. I ain't going to say anything about Jesus. I ain't going to say anything about typhoid fever. I ain't going to say anything about casting demons out. I ain't going to say anything. I'm just going to go in there. I wasn't in there 10 minutes. I had to tell everybody what Jesus did for me. I was down in the Mayan jungles casting demons out. Hey, we were down there casting demons out. It was coming out of people that were saved. Hey, there were people who were raised from the dead. I know you think I'm crazy, but I got to tell you about Jesus. I got to tell you about Jesus. I got to tell you about Jesus. I got to tell you what he's doing. I got to tell you. Jeremiah said, I wasn't going to say it. I'm not going to say it. And I know you don't say it. I know when you go other places, you don't say it. But I got to tell them all what he did for Henry Schaefer. Come on, give the Lord a hand clap of praise in the house. Woo! My Jesus. Hey, Jesus was sitting at the Samaritan woman in the well. She was sitting there, needing a little bit of water, and she would say, is there any word from the Lord for me? That woman sitting on the well got a twofold word from the Lord. She got a word about her life and about how to worship God. She found out about water and she found out about worship. She found out that she could drink from the water and never thirst again. You see, I see people come to church and they're really searching for God. I know it happened to me years ago. I was dry. I was thirsty. I was dead. I didn't want to live like that no more. But when I went to church that night, somebody shout amen. He gave me a brand new drink of water. Look here. It's a spiritual water. See, I know it's be, you know, even when Jesus was talking about drinking my blood and eating his flesh, some people stumble over that, but they don't read the rest of the word. What he said, he says, these words that I speak to you, they are spirit and they are life. You see, when he speaks, see, you're reading it through the natural eyes. You don't understand that his blood, come on, and his flesh, that his blood and his flesh is what he gave up for us so that we might have redemption of sin, that we might be able to take his stripes on his back and that we might be able to be healed. He says, these words are spirit and life. And you see, this woman here got something about her life, about water, a drink from Jesus Christ, that when you drink this water, there's going to be something different about your worship. Hey, he says, you don't understand about worship right now. He says, but those that worship God must worship him in spirit and in truth. It's not how fast he plays or how good he plays or whatever. It's about coming into a holy place with Jesus. It's about getting in here and saying, I don't care whether they worship God or not. I don't care if they sing old songs, new songs, or any songs. It's all about what I got right here in my heart. I'm going to worship him. Come on, that's what it's all about. See, you old blind Bartimaeus, you would ask blind Bartimaeus, you in Mark chapter 10, you say, blind Bartimaeus, is there any word from the Lord for me? His answer would be, there is. He said, all of a sudden, he says, I was there in Jericho with the disciples, a bunch of people all around. They didn't want me to even get near Jesus. They say, shut up, blind Bartimaeus, be quiet, be quiet. Then all of a sudden, what I decided I was going to do is he said, I cast off that old garment. I cast off that old heavy thing that was on me. And I ran over there and he said, come on, blind Bartimaeus. He said, thy faith has made thee whole. My God, you got to realize there's a lot of people don't want you to get to where Jesus is at. They want to keep you blind. You hear what I said? The devil wants to keep you blind. That's all he wants. He says, thy faith has made thee whole. And immediately he received his sight and he went his way. He got a revolution in his life. He's a spiritual type of you and me, that we were blind spiritually. And Jesus came along with the glorious gospel and he opened up our eyes. Blind Bartimaeus, the son of Timaeus, he was sitting on the side begging. He got a word from Jesus that he was coming to town. My God, if I was to tell you today that we're going to have a miracle meeting, some people wouldn't come, and though they needed the miracle, they wouldn't come. Say, Jesus is going to be here. He's going to show. You know how I know he said he would? He said, where two or three or more are gathered in my name, there am I in the midst. You might not say he's here. He's not here with you, I can tell you. But he's here with those who are expecting him to be here. Somebody shout amen. There are people who come to church. Is there a word from the Lord for me? And there is a word that God has for you. He will not let you down. He'll speak to you. He'll give you a word. He'll give you a right now word for what you need. Blind Bartimaeus said, Jesus is coming to town. Then all of a sudden he says, thou son of David, have mercy on me. And everybody says, shut up. Be quiet. He's preached too long. Let her up. Don't say anything. I need somebody to say, take your time, Pastor. Every time you go to church, there's somebody trying to shut you up when you get in church. Keep it dry. Somebody say, keep it dry. Keep it starchy. Keep it under 25 minutes. He hollered louder. Have mercy on me, Jesus. Jesus sent for that one. I want to see that one who's crying out to me. Who's the one that's crying out to me? How many of you want to know Jesus is crying, that Jesus is looking at you as well? How you respond. You don't have to be all of this crazy and wild stuff, but I'm telling you what. There's something in your heart that's attracted to the magnet that's in Jesus. Come on. And that's the only thing that can fill that thing. There's a void there. Huh? Now I'm telling you what. As the heart panteth after the water brook, so does my heart pant after thee. Oh my God. All this stuff, Christmas, he don't say. I'm telling you, after you get as old as I'm getting, and I get old. Socks. Belts as long as that slide and stretch. There's just not a whole lot of stuff I want anymore. And I'm thinking about whenever we pass away from here, who's going to have all that stuff we got? Like Solomon said, who's going to take care of all this stuff? So don't give me nothing. Just give me Jesus. Somebody shout amen. Just give me Jesus. That's what I want. He says, what do you want me to do to you? How many of you like for Jesus to ask you that? Because when you read the Bible, is there any word from the Lord for me? And he answers, there is. Just like when he asked here, blind Bartimaeus, what do you want me to do for you? It's the same question. You got to put yourself right there. He's talking to you just like you're right there. What do you want me to do for you? Matthew 7:7 says, ask and it shall be given to you. Seek, and ye shall find. Knock, and it shall be opened to you. Jesus said, what do you want me to do for you, blind Bartimaeus? Oh, I need a room. I need a room tonight so I can stay inside the inn so I can be warm. No, he said, what do you want me to do for you? He said, I want to be able to open my eyes so I can see. He says, well, then go your way. Your faith has made you whole. He got a word from God that changed his life forever. And God can give you a word that'll change your life forever. When you start believing that the Bible is for you, and that he's talking to you through this, have you received the Holy Ghost since you believed? Start believing before you ever see it. Most will say, show it to me, then I'll believe. You start believing and then God shows it to you. That's what happens. You start believing, God shows you things. So the true word of God is a saving word. It's a healing word. The true word of God is a delivering word. And I'm not talking about delivering from sin. I'm talking about delivering from demonic oppression. The only reason why we've seen what we've seen is because I believe that God has brought a deliverance package that was missing. See, it might not be missing in yours, and you're happy. You're happy. But I knew there was more. Because I've seen ministries before us that had miracles. And what was the missing element? And God revealed it to us. He said, you just speak to them like Jesus did. Your spirit of infirmity, come out. Come out, you blind spirit. Come out, you deaf spirit. You see, when you want a word from God, God will give you a word. But if you don't want it, he won't bring it to you. You see, God's word will save you. He says, Romans 10:8. But what saith it? The word is nigh thee, even in thy mouth and in thy heart, that is the word of faith which we preach, that if thou shalt confess with thy mouth the Lord Jesus and shalt believe in thine heart that God hath raised him from the dead, thou shalt be saved. You see, a lot of people will say, well, I don't see where deliverance and what they do is in the Bible. Let me tell you this here. I don't see where altar calls are in the Bible either. I don't see where they tell them to pray, so repeat this after me, then thou shalt be saved. That is not what it says there. There's a lot of things that happen in church. That's just what we do because it works better. Somebody shout amen. There's a lot of things that we do that you don't see in the Bible, but it works. If thou shalt believe in thine heart and confess in the mouth that Jesus Christ is raised from the dead, what? Now let's add everything else on it you want them to do too. They got to dress a certain way. They got to have the hair a certain way. They got to put pants on a certain way or a skirt. I don't see that. He makes it pretty simple for us. Somebody shout amen. He said, for with the heart man believes unto righteousness, and with the mouth confessions made unto salvation. You see, God's word's a healing word. It's a healing word. In 1 Peter 2:24, it says, this is for somebody who's here who needs to be healed today. I don't know who you are. But here's what he says. Who his own self bare our sins in his own body on the tree, that we being dead to sin should live unto righteousness, by whose stripes ye were healed. Psalm 107:20, Old Testament says, he sent his word and he healed them and delivered them from their destructions. You see, God's word is a loosing word. When it's preached, it's a loosing word. Matthew 18:18, he says, verily I say unto you that whatsoever you shall bind on earth shall be bound in heaven, and whatsoever you loose on the earth shall be loosed in heaven. That woman had a spirit of infirmity 18 years. There's people who've been sick in church for 18 years or longer. And Jesus saw her and he called to her and he said, woman, you are loosed from thine infirmity. That spirit came off of her, out of her, that had her bound. Loosed. Lazarus, dead. 4 days. This is the God we serve. Jesus cried, come forth, Lazarus. And he came forth. This is the Bible that we believe. This is the word that we preach. Is there any word from the Lord for me? I got the last one here in just a moment, but before I go out, this is a King James Bible thumb index. It's a good Bible for deliverance. You can smack a sword with it. Thumb index. Now, if you have a Bible, you got your Bible. But if you've been saying, Lord, I need a good Bible, raise your hand. That's yours then. First one went up. It's your Bible.
2: Thank you.
1: Thank you, Jesus. I could give you cookies. I could give you Kool-Aid. I could give you balloon sermons. But sister, if I give you the word endures forever. That's the word of the Lord. Somebody shout amen. You might not remember me for many, but long as I preach the word and I stay in the word, you remember what I gave you. Somebody shout amen. So when I look at that and they say, is there any word from the Lord for me? Say it. Is there any word from the Lord for me? And here's what he says in James chapter 5 and verse 13. Is there any among you afflicted? Let him pray. Is any merry? Let him sing psalms. Is there any sick among you? Let him call for the elders of the church. Now look at this here. This does not mean, watch it, I'm going to preach this here. This does not mean for me to hunt you down and try to hope you and visit you and say, oh, they're sick. That's not what the Bible says for me to hunt you down. It said, oh, I'm sick and I want him to come pray. Let me tell you what the word of the Lord says. Is there any sick among you? Let him call for the elders of the church. You understand the responsibility is not on me or the elders, because we don't know everything. But I'm telling you, somebody who does know it all, and he loves you and he cares for you, and that you are just as important as I am. I am just as important as you are. We can't do this thing apart from each other. But the enemy would try to separate us out for that you not to get what you need, nor for me to get what I need. So here's what he says. Is any sick among you? Let him call for the elders of the church and let them pray over him, anointing him with the oil in the name of the Lord. And the prayer of faith shall save the sick or heal the sick. And the Lord shall raise him up. And if they've committed any sins, they shall be forgiven them. Now look at this verse 16. You want the word of the Lord? You want it? Confess your faults one to another. You ain't never confessed your faults to nobody. You don't even do it to God. Confess your faults one to another. Don't you really want it? Don't you really want it? And pray one for another that you may be healed. The effectual fervent prayer of a righteous man avails much. Come on, give the Lord a hand clap of praise in the house. How many of you willing to hear the word of the Lord? This is it. How many of you love his word? Raise your hands. Is there a healing word for you? Yes. Is there a delivering word? Yes. Is there a word where you have financial problems you can get straight? Yes. It's all in the Bible. It's all here. 2019. You don't have to wait till Wednesday to enter into these promises. You can start believing them today. Somebody shout amen. Let's get real serious here for a moment. I graduated in 74. That's 1974, by the way. There's a Facebook group that with our class. So we were all the same age. And as I go through there and I look every day, I really don't want to go and look. This one died. And this one died. This one's dead. The football player's dead. The baseball player's dead. The pretty girl, she's dead. died 45 years old, 50 years old, 56, 62, last 61. Got a phone call last night. One of my good friends I work with at Searle, worked 17 years. This man was full of energy. He could work any four of you around you. He just full of energy, day and night. Worked 12 hours after 12 hours. He died, 68 years old. Reality sets in, everybody. Life is brief. Life is short. You might be young sitting in here. Listen here, I see the papers every day. You don't know 2019, you don't know if you'll see 2020. You don't know. I'm not here to frighten you. I'm here to let you know life and time is precious. Live for Jesus. Come on, you hear me? Live for Jesus. Live for Jesus. That's all I'm going to tell you. I'm not trying. Live for Jesus. Come on, live for Him. Turn your life over to Him. Say, I'm going to live for my Jesus. I'm not going to. The world has all these things to offer and pull you out. Live for Jesus. Live for Jesus. Surrender your life to Him today. It's not, listen here, it's not about being younger. I don't care how old you are, you need to surrender your life to Jesus today. I mean, one thing, Henry, my brother over here, TD, he goes to the old folks' homes. He goes to the rest homes. He comes back and tells me stories. He say, Bubba, their people got saved. He said they were 78 years old, 83 years old, 90 years old. Gave the heart to Jesus in an old folks' home. Hell's enlarging itself. We have a job to do. It's going to be an awesome task in 2019. But I'm telling you what, with God leading us and what He has for us to do, all I want to do is get souls into the basket, into the safety, into the throne room. Amen. Reap souls for the kingdom of God. Amen. Save them. Get them baptized in the Holy Ghost. Get them baptized in water. Come on, somebody shout amen. Turn them into a devil hating, killing, casting out machine. Amen. With two real simple words. You ready? Come out. Stand with me in the house of the Lord. Hallelujah. Is there any word from the Lord for me? Yeah, there is. Yes, there is. Come in here, I want to pray for you today. You hear? You sick? You need to be prayed for? I want you to come. Make your way up here. Ministers, I want you to come help me out here. If you're here for deliverance, somebody's going to be right over here. Will you be over here? If you're here for deliverance today now, if you're here for deliverance, Donna, raise your hand, Donna. You're going to meet her right over here. They're going to pray for you in just a few moments. But if you're sick and you need to be healed, I want you to come. Look here. Here's one thing I want to say. So many people here, if you're here and you don't know Jesus, you've not committed your life to Him, you say, I don't know if I'm saved. Listen here. Let me tell you what happened. I've went to visit recent, whether you believe it or not, I went to visit people in the old folks' home. And while they were there, they said, Pastor, I want you to pray with me. I said, what do you want me to pray for? Here's what they said. I just want to make sure I got everything right with Him. I just want to make sure. If you're like that, you're saying, I got to make sure that I'm going to make heaven my home. I want you to come. I want you to stand right here. Where's TD at? If you want to be saved, you go right over to him. I want to be saved. I want to make heaven my home. Come on, this is the word from God for you today. You can make heaven your home. You can make heaven home. Turn your life over to Jesus today. Go ahead, brother, and sing.

0: Hello, friend. Henry Schaefer here again. And I want to thank you for tuning in today to the program, Jesus is the Answer. 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
2: 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Be sympathetic. Love as brothers. Be compassionate and humble. Do not repay evil with evil or insult with insult, but with blessing, because to this you were called, so that you may inherit a blessing. For whoever would love life and see good days must keep his tongue from evil and his lips from deceitful speech. He must turn from evil and do good. He must seek peace and pursue it. But the eyes of the Lord are on the righteous, and his ears are attentive to their prayer. But the face of the Lord is against those who do evil. From 1 Peter 3. 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It's great for the soul.
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0: Hello, this is Henry Schaefer, and welcome to Old and New Testament Survey. It is a summary of the books of the Old and the New Testament. Now, what you're going to get here, you're going to get some unique insight concerning each book of the Bible, key verses that will just jump out at you and bring new revelation to you, relevant truth for today, some special notes that I have dictated and put in my Bible over the years that I have studied. Also, there's going to be a brief but comprehensive summary of each book. Now, you can also look for some wow moments of revelation of truth that we're going to give you. Now, if you're ready to start out on Old and New Testament Survey, come on and join us, man. We're going to have a great time studying the Bible together. Now, let's read this here. And it came to pass when Joshua was by Jericho that he lifted up his eyes and he looked, and behold, there stood a man over against him with a sword drawn in his hand. And Joshua went unto him, and he said unto him, art thou for us, or are you our adversaries? Because Joshua believed in angels too. Mm-hmm. I just need to know, which one are you? And he said, nay, but as captain of the host of the Lord am I now come. And Joshua fell on his face to the earth and did worship, and said unto him, what saith my Lord unto his servant? And the captain of the Lord host said unto Joshua, loose thy shoe from off thy feet, for the place whereon thou standest is holy. And Joshua did so. So here, as Joshua is getting ready to go into the promised land, is that there is a theophany, a pre-incarnate appearance of Jesus. And he let him know that his presence was there, and stated to Joshua that I am not against you. We are not, you know, that God is going before you, and I'm the angel, and I am sent to go with you. And indicates that the sovereignty of God in human conflicts. Mm-hmm. Isn't that amazing? Mm-hmm. No matter what conflict you're going into, God sends the angel before you to prepare the way for you. Isn't that amazing?
4: Mm-hmm.
0: So God shows us, it shows us that God has direct intervention when so he chooses to intervene in life to accomplish, watch this here, his will. Not our will, but his will. And then, of course, another one where Christ is seen in the book of Joshua, or salvation, you'll see that Rahab, when she received the spies, they told her to hang out a scarlet cord out the window. And that was in Joshua 2 and verse 21. Look at this here. And she said, according unto all your words, so be it. And they sent them away, and they departed, and she bound the scarlet line into the window. And they knew that when they came in, and they to destroy the city, wherever they found that scarlet cord, her and her household would be saved. So it portrays salvation through the blood and death of Jesus Christ, through the red cord. And this Gentile prostitute heard the mighty works of God, heard what he did, believed the spies, hid the spies, and was delivered when Jericho was destroyed, and is found even in the genealogy all the way back to Jesus Christ in Matthew chapter 1 and verse 5. So this is kind of amazing things. Amen? So let's take just a moment and the last part of the session here, and let's just pick up a few things, a few stories I want to tell you here about, and some key ideas and some key notes in the book of Joshua. I want you to look at Joshua chapter 5 and verse 2. That's why I'm going to pick that one up. Joshua 5 and verse 2. Because this is a story that people don't really realize what is happening, but God picks it up here in Joshua chapter 5 and in verse 2. And here's what he says. And at that time the Lord said unto Joshua, make thee a sharp knife and circumcise again the children of Israel the second time. Okay? And Joshua made him sharp knives and circumcised the children of Israel at the hill of the foreskins. And this is the cause why Joshua did circumcise all the people. Now, this is so amazing, and yet it's so simple. And he says, watch this here. All the people that came out of Egypt that were males, even all the men of war, died in the wilderness, by the way, after they came out of Egypt. Now, all the people that came out were circumcised, but all the people that were born in the wilderness, by the way, as they came forth out of Egypt, they had not been circumcised. So all those, look here, 20 years old and above, died in the wilderness. Now you got these 19 years old that are not 19, but they're 50, 40 years, 38 years, almost 50. 50, 49, 48, because it's 40 years they've been in there. So you got all these people coming in that are new and have never been circumcised. Now, the thing is, the circumcision was very important in the Jewish religion because that means they were in covenant relationship with God. They're getting ready to go into the promised land and fight, and they're not in covenant relationship with God. They've got to do what the law told them to do as far as the part of the circumcision. So before they go in to fight, God instructs Joshua again, make sure you get this done, because without this, I can't protect them. You see what I mean? So there's a lot of things that we have to make sure that we are. There's a good stories here in this, that a lot of times we go into battle and we're not ready to go in battle. We think we got everything covered, but we don't have it all covered. Maybe there's some things you need to cut off. You know what I mean? And that's what God's showing us. Cut off some bad attitudes. You need to cut off some people.
1: Amen.
0: You need to cut off some situations in your life.
1: Wow.
0: And these are a lot of stories in here that you can really understand that God is very precise in making sure that we are in covenant relationship, that we are in that covenant relationship with Him. Somebody shout amen.
5: Amen.
0: So, that's some good stuff there anyway.
1: Amen.
0: That makes it the lessons here. Circumcised before the men go in. Now again, look at this here. In Joshua chapter 5 and verse 12, look at something that happened here. Is that in Joshua 5 and verse 12, the scripture tells us, let's start at verse 10. And the children of Israel encamped in Gilgal, and the men kept the Passover on the 14th day of the month, even at the plains of Jericho. Now why? They're there. They've been circumcised and they got a heel. So I mean, they just don't do this here and you go run down or you go think you're going to whoop somebody. So they're going to take some time to heal.
1: Amen.
0: That makes sense. This is good. So I say, amen. That right, Bill?
1: Amen.
0: Now, wait a minute. Hold on a minute. We got to rest here for a little bit. And that's what they did. So all the children of Israel, verse 10, encamped in Gilgal, kept the Passover on the 14th day of the month at even in the plains of Jericho. And they did eat meat of old corn of the land on the morrow after the Passover, unleavened cakes, parched corn in the selfsame day. Okay? Now watch this here, verse 12. And manna ceased on the morrow after they had eaten of the old corn and of the land. Neither had the children of Israel manna any more, but they did eat of the fruit of the land of Canaan that year. Now God stopped the food. Okay, you're here, you're in covenant relationship with me, and now you would think that the food would just be laid on the ground again. But God says no. And what this key verse is here, that there was no more manna, it's the God gives them incentive to go into the promised land. Because you're not getting food here no more. You're going to go in there, you're going to take some food, and you're going to eat it. You're going to take the land. Not only that, even when you go in to take the land, you're going to have to get you some food. See what I'm getting at? So God does these for incentive purposes to make these things go on. He's not spanking them. He's stopping them, and there's an incentive for moving forward in this thing. Isn't this good stuff here? I like it anyway.
1: That's good.
0: Okay, look at this here. I've already told you about Joshua chapter 5, 13 to 15, the pre-incarnate Christ, the angel that sent before them to go fight. Now, let's do this here. I want to talk again. We talked about curses today, right? So let's bring up a curse here. So let's look at it here in Joshua chapter 6. We're at Joshua 6 now. Joshua 6. We're going to pick it up at verse 26. Now, this is with the destruction of Jericho. Jericho has been destroyed. And then Joshua pronounces a curse. Now, curses, remember we talked about how Jesus told us in the Gospels that he said when he cursed the fig tree, not only can you do that, he said, but you could say to this mountain, be thou removed. So our words are very, very important. We can bring curses on ourselves. Someone else can speak a curse over us. And that's why we still believe that curses are real. And when we say, I don't marginalize this, or say that Jesus became a curse for us and redeemed us from the curse of the law, but all curses are not broken, but the power through Jesus Christ and what he did gives us the power to break the curses. To say, no, I don't receive that curse in Jesus' name. I renounce that curse. Does that make sense? Through what Jesus did. And if Jesus hadn't have done what he did, then we wouldn't have no authority to be able to do it. Right? That the enemy tries to put on us. But here is a curse that Joshua says here in Joshua 6 and verse 26. Jericho has been destroyed. And the gates and the walls are of ruins. Everything is that rubble. And Joshua speaks his curse. And Joshua adjured them at that time, saying, cursed be the man before the Lord that rises up and buildeth this city Jericho. He shall lay the foundation thereof in his firstborn, and his youngest son shall he set up the gates of it. So the Lord was with Joshua, and his fame was noised throughout all of the country. Here is where the curse takes place. This is the history of Israel. Take your Bibles and flip over to 1 Kings, chapter 16. And you're going to find out here in 1 Kings, chapter 16, and verse 34. 1 Kings 16 and verse 34. And this is there. They are rebuilding what? Jericho. Watch this here. And in his days did Hiel, the Bethlehemite, build Jericho. He laid the foundation thereof, Abiram, his first.

0: The 2 Kings chapter 16 is when the curse is finally established and they die in that. So curses are real and they're still real. 2 Kings 16 and verse 34. 1 Kings, I mean. 1 Kings 16 and verse 34.
1: It went into
2: 16. No, he meant to say 1 Kings.
0: 1 Kings. 1 Kings 16 and verse 34. It's not 2 Kings. So that curse, whosoever builds the gate, the sons will die. And that's what happens there in Joshua chapter 6. Now let's look at another incident here in Joshua as we're flipping through. It's in Joshua chapter 9. In Joshua chapter 9, you'll find out that in Joshua chapter 9, it's called the Gibeonites. The Gibeonites deceive Joshua, and they make a league with the Gibeonites in Joshua 9. What happens, they're coming into the promised land, and the Gibeonites know they're going to come in and kill us too. Mm-hmm. They're going to destroy all of us. So what the Gibeonites, they fool them. And in Joshua chapter 9, in verse 3, and when the inhabitants of Gibeon heard what Joshua had done unto Jericho and to Ai, they did work wilily, and went and made as if they had been ambassadors, and took old sacks upon their asses, and wine bottles, old and rent and bound, like they had been traveling a long, long way. They were just around the corner. Mm-hmm. They were just right there. But they said, no, we're gonna. The devil is deceiving them. And that's exactly, the devil comes into church to deceive women, men, pastors. He comes in. He works wildly. Mm-hmm. And they put old shoes and clouded upon their feet, old garments upon them. Beard, grow their beards on out like they hadn't had time to shave or do anything. Dry and moldy bread. And they went to Joshua and to the camp of Gilgal and said unto them, now where's Gilgal at? That's where they were circumcised and all that. Mm-hmm. See what I'm getting at? Mm-hmm. And said unto them, unto the men of Israel, we be come from a far country. Now therefore make a league with us. And the man of Israel said unto the Hivites, peradventure, where do you dwell among us, and how shall we make a league with you? And they said unto Joshua, we are thy servants. And Joshua said unto them, who are ye, and from whence come ye? Mm-hmm. And they said unto him, from a far country. Now you got to realize, you got this angel that's appeared. You got this angel who's appeared to him. Going to go with him and fight for him. Walls has fallen down. Miracles have happened. And you got a group of people who are deceiving them. And you think about the story in our own lives, how the enemy comes and can deceive us as well with us here. And to make a long story short, let's do it here. Verse 14. And the men took their victuals and asked not counsel at the mouth of the Lord. They didn't talk to God about it. They said, we will make a league with you. You know what I mean? We will not come into your far land and destroy your land. Jesus. And they were just around the corner. And it came to pass that at the end of 3 days, after they had made a league with them, that they heard that they were just their neighbors. And that they dwelt among them. And the children of Israel journeyed and came to their cities on the third day, only 3 days away. Now the cities were Gibeon, Chineprea, and Beroth, and Kirjath-Jearim. And the children of Israel smote them not. Why did they not kill them? They made a league with them. They had already said, we will make it. They're bound to the word. So the princes of the congregation had sworn unto them by the Lord, and all the congregation murmured against the princes. And the princes had already told them, they said, we may not touch them. Verse 19 and verse 21. And the princes said unto them, let them live, but let them be hewers of wood and drawers of water unto the congregation that the princes had promised them. So when you look at this here, these people are going to be thorns upon their sides all the days of their life. Mm-hmm. Because they made a league with them, and they will not be able to destroy them. And God had already told them to destroy them all.
3: Mm-hmm. Wow. Amen.
0: That's people who come into the church. Let's say a husband and wife. They're not believers.

0: You want to marry them. You make a league with them. And because you don't seek God out, is this the one for me? That unbeliever now is going to be married together, and you're going to have a thorn in your side the rest of the days of your life. Amen. See what I mean? Because it didn't ask counsel of God. Oh, they look good. Man, look at them. I felt so sorry for them. I'm so sorry. That's the story in that. That makes sense? Amen. So let's just pick it up on here. And that's the Gibeonites. I mean, that was something that happened to them. Those are lessons for us. Amen. That makes sense? Look at this one here. In Joshua chapter 10. Joshua chapter 10, 12 to 14. Joshua is getting ready to fight. You couldn't say this. You couldn't say this. I mean, you couldn't talk about Joshua without bringing this up. Mm-hmm. Joshua 10, verse 12. Mm-hmm. Joshua, and then spake Joshua unto the Lord in the day when the Lord delivered up the Amorites before the people of Israel, and he said in the sight of Israel, Son, S-U-N, stand thou still upon Gibeon, mm-hmm. and thou moon in the valley of Ajalon. Mm-hmm. And the sun stood still, and the moon stayed until the people had avenged themselves upon their enemies. Is not this written in the book of Jasher? So the sun stood still in the midst of heaven and hasted not to go down about a whole day. So the miracle that God gave them a whole day to fight the Amorites, and the sun stood still. You know, we've seen the sun in the sky and the moon in the sky at the same time here. Mm-hmm. Don't we say, ain't that weird having the moon over there and the sun over there? But we can see it as well. Same sun, same moon. But God had that stand still for Joshua. And verse 14, and there was no day like that before or after it that the Lord hearkened unto the voice of a man, for the Lord fought for Israel. It's amazing, isn't it? Amen. So let's go ahead and pick up this one here. Joshua 13 and verse 1. This is what I want to show you here. Joshua 13 and verse 1. In Joshua's day, now Joshua was old and stricken in years. The Lord said unto him, thou art old and stricken in years. Yep. And there remaineth yet very much land to be possessed. See, it wasn't all done yet under Joshua. Mm-hmm. So he's still got land to possess. And Joshua's getting old in that. Okay? Wanted to show you that. And where were we at just now? Joshua 13 and 1. There we go. And so let's pick it up in Joshua 22:9-10. Got all these notes written down here. I'll make sure I want to tell you some of the stories. Joshua 22. And this is boring, everybody. No. It's just going through the Bible. Joshua 22:9-10. I want to tell you what's happening here. People are getting ready to divide the land up across the Jordan River and different rivers that are there. Okay? And it's going to be a long ways from where the ark's going to be at. I mean, they're going into their possession land. And here's what happens. A group of people decide they erect an altar. A big altar. Huge altar. And you would think this would be a good thing, but it's here in Joshua 22:9-10. And the children of Reuben and the children of Gad and the half-tribe Manasseh returned and departed from the children of Israel out of Shiloh, which is the land of Canaan, to go into the country of Gilead, into the land of their possessions, whereof they were possessed according to the word of the Lord of Moses. And when they had come unto the borders of Jordan that are in the land of Canaan, and the children of Reuben and the children of Gad and the half-tribe Manasseh built there an altar by Jordan, a great altar for everybody to see. All right, this huge altar they built right there at the edge of the river. Look at it, verse 20. And verse 20 says this here. Then the children of Reuben and the children of Gad and the half-tribe of Manasseh answered and said unto all the heads of the thousands of Israel. Now Israel has heard that they have built an altar. The other people have heard they built a huge altar. And they're going, why is our brethren building this huge altar for? Because God has not told them to do that. And they're thinking they're building a false altar to a false god. So here's what they said in verse 20. They says, the children of Reuben and the children of Gad and the half-tribe of Manasseh answered and said to the heads of the thousands, and look at what they said here, for the Lord hath made Jordan a border between, verse 25, between us and you. Ye children of Reuben and children of Gad, ye have no part in the Lord, so shall your children make our children cease from fearing the Lord. They thought that the river divided them. So they thought that when they died off, that their children would say, your children has no part. You're on the other side of the river. You have no part in what God is doing on this side of the river. So what they decided to pick it up. So therefore we said, let us now prepare to build us an altar, not for burnt offerings, nor for sacrifice, but that it may be a witness between us and you and our generations after us, that we might do the service of the Lord before him with our burnt offerings and with our sacrifices and with our peace offerings, that your children may not say to our children, in the time to come, you have no part with us. So they're saying, we're building this altar to let you know this is something that represents the service to the Lord. We're not going to sacrifice here, but this is a memorial. It's like the 12 stones. See what I'm getting at? So they built this altar, and where am I at here now? The 25 to 28. Therefore we shall have our, that, and let's pick it all the way up to verse 34. What's the name of this altar? It had a name. Look at it here. Verse 34, and the children of Reuben and the children of Gad called the altar Ed. E-D. Ed. And this is really what it means. Now, what I want to show you this here. You see how those words that are italicized in your King James Bible, words that are italicized are words that were added for clarity. But Ed, does the word Ed don't clarify anything to me, does it you? So look at the colon. Every time you read Scripture, the Scriptures did not have punctuation. And the punctuation was added during the translations. And the colon, to the right of the colon, is the emphasis of the Scripture. The interpreter said, to the right of the colon is what we believe the whole Scripture is trying to emphasize. So look at it here. It says, and the children of Reuben and the children of Gad call the altar Ed, capital E, small d, colon. And here's what it means. For it shall be a witness between us that the Lord is God. So Ed means it is a witness. That a witness between us that the Lord is God. So here's the thing. They built an altar, called it Ed. Huh? And I preached a message on this, the altar called Ed. Does anybody remember this? Huh? Well, probably one of my best ones. But anyway, it was called the altar called Ed. And, oh, that was with the other people. So anyway. But what it really meant was that God was showing us that this altar is something that we should have. Wow. And it's all right to have an altar. See, that's where my mama and my daddy always went to go pray. Mm-hmm. It's good to have an altar. So I don't know where your altar is. Where do you like to go pray at? What do you like to do? And so that mom and dad, they always used to go there. And that's where they prayed at. The altar called Ed. Somebody shout amen. And then you pick it. So you wouldn't even, you read the story. I think this is just great stuff myself. I just love going through this here, Joshua. And then let's pick it up here in Joshua 24 and 15. That's the Joshua plaque. If it seem evil unto you to serve the Lord, choose you this day whom you will serve. And then Joshua dies. Pick it up here in Joshua 24 and verse 29. And it came to pass after these things that Joshua the son of Nun, the servant of the Lord, died, being 110 years old. And they buried him in the border of his inheritance in Timnath-serah, which is in Mount Ephraim on the north side of the hill Gaash. And Israel served the Lord all the days of Joshua and all the days of the elders that overlived Joshua, and which had known all the works of the Lord, and that he had done. And the bones of Joseph, which the children of Israel brought up out of Egypt, buried they in Shechem. And the parcel of ground which Jacob bought of the sons of Hamor and the sons of Shechem for the 100 pieces of silver, and it became the inheritance of the children of Joseph. So that pretty much wipes out the book of Joshua, sums it up. A lot of good stuff in Joshua.
1: Amen.
0: A lot of good stories, a lot of good lessons, a lot of things that God pours out to us to have and everything. So
1: Amen.
0: Come on, give the Lord a hand clap of praise for the book of Joshua.
1: Amen.
0: I like Joshua. All right. And in invasion of the conquest of Canaan, division of the land, and then the conclusion is chapters 22 and 24. Any questions as we get ready to wrap this thing up? Got anything to say? Got any questions for me? You got any? Yes, ma'am. Speak up loud.
2: I have one note in my scriptures where I was reading in Joshua 23. I got a lot of notes, but this one is mention worthy. Verses 10 and 11.
3: 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I hope you've enjoyed the program. 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If you've got any comments, you've got any questions, look forward to seeing you again. God bless.
4: Good morning. This is Evangelist T.D. Schaefer.
5: And Sister Rose Schaefer.
4: We welcome you to Light of the World Ministry, light in the dark world, with the power of God's true word and God's true life, Jesus Christ, the true light, with an open heart and an open mind. Let's move right on in to today's message and hear what God has for us today.
6: And we need to listen and know that Jesus is speaking with us. So are you willing to listen? There are many things that God will not specifically answer because He has already revealed them in His Word. God, do you love me? Do you love me enough that you gave me a new life? John 3:16, God so loved the world that He gave His only begotten Son. Who shall believe Him shall not perish but have everlasting. See, God revealed these things to you. And but the thing of it is, you must pick the sword of the Word up and start reading for yourself is what you must do. Amen? God would sit there and tell you He loved you. God, you already know it. He died on the cross for you. You know the Word tells us in 2 Timothy 2:15, study to show that self approved unto God, a workman that needeth not to be what?
5: Ashamed.
6: Rightly divided the word of the truth. The Bible says that if you are willing to listen, you will eat of the fat of the land.
5: Amen.
6: The fat of the land. I'm not talking about that good meatloaf we had tonight with the mashed potatoes and those corns and butter beans. I'm not talking about that. I'm talking about the fat of the land of the Lord. Amen. That's what He's talking about right there. It tells us in Isaiah 1:19, if you will be willing to obey, you shall eat the good of the land. Amen. But if you refuse and rebel, you shall be devoured with the sword. For the mouth of the Lord has spoken it. This means if you are willing, I'm trying to put it, if you're willing to obey God, if you're willing to obey God, you can eat the fat of the land. It's what you can do. But see, the thing of it is, some people want to rebel. They don't want to obey God. Amen? And let me tell you what, they have an act of rebelling against God. They rebel, just like that man I saw in the Dollar General. If his daddy was a pastor, he was raised in the church, no matter what his daddy did. That's between him and his daddy. Amen? His soul is what is at stake right now. Whatever happened to your father, whatever happened to your mother, or whatever it may be right there, you count for your soul, your action. Are you going to be obedient to God, or are you going to be disobedient to God? Are you going to have words of peace, or are you going to be words of war? That's what God is saying. He says, I am a God of peace, of love, and of hope.
5: Yes, hallelujah.
6: The world is a God of war.
5: Yes. Amen.
6: The eating of the good of the land refers to blessings. and the saints not being devoured. Amen. Not being devoured and having an increase. The idea is that God is in control of all. God is in control of all. If we obey Him, we are blessed. We are blessed. If you obey God, you are blessed. Amen. If we do not obey Him, He will allow the enemy to come and to devour with a sword. If we don't obey the Lord, and if we don't belong to God, the devil will devour you up. Amen. If you don't belong to the Lord, the devil will devour you up. There is sinners out there that will devour you up. Let me tell you what, just because you're a sinner and that world is a sinner out there, who do you think is going to take you out? Not God's people. It's going to be another sinner. Who's more likely to shoot you? Who's more likely to give you drugs? Who's more likely to break in your house? Who's more likely to steal your money? The devil will devour you up. 1 Peter 5:8. Be sober, be vigilant, because your adversary, the devil, is at a roaring lion, walking about, seeking who he may devour. We are facing a very powerful adversary. And if we also say, we'll devour with a sword. And it says right there in Revelation 2:16, repent or else I will come unto you quickly and will fight against them with the sword of my mouth. Fight against them with the sword of my mouth. This is God speaking with a sword out of His mouth. If you believe in your obedience with God, when He comes back, all your enemies, God is going to speak out of His mouth with a sword to them. He's going to say, be gone, depart from me, iniquity I know you not. This is my child. Get your hands off of them. You had it long enough. See, these are the swords that's coming out of your mouth that is going to devour the devil up, is what it's going to be. Devour your enemy. Who may be coming to get you now? The same word of God right here. You can use the same word of the sword tonight to devour the devil up tonight, saying, I'm healed in the name of Jesus. I can do all things through Christ that delivered me. You see what I'm saying? Use the sword tonight. He said, I'm not going to answer everything. I'm letting you know tonight. Listen, you got a sword right here. Put it to work with your mouth and use it. I'm more than a conqueror. Devil, get ye behind me. I have what I can have in the name of the Lord. I have all the riches. You see what I'm saying? Yes. This is what I'm telling you tonight. And I hope you listen what I try to tell you tonight. Yes. And out of His mouth, a sword of judgment. Yes. Matthew 7:23, and them will I profess unto them, I never knew you. Depart from me, you and workers of iniquity. To have the same mouth is going to be a mouth of a judgment. Right. You know, I don't know where you stand at with the Lord. Lots of people I can sit in here and even on Facebook say, who's the Christian? You're throwing both hands and you're so fast your fingers will fly off your hand. But what I'm trying to tell you right now, lots of people is fooling themselves. They're fooling themselves. Don't it? Like I told you, when I bring you, take you through a prayer of repentance, and we do it all the time. Like I told you a couple of Fridays, if you don't feel it in your heart, and if you don't believe it, that is a life-changing thing just took place in your heart. You can say those words, and they will not get you in heaven. But the moment that you say them and believe it in your heart, hallelujah, that God took me tonight, yeah, that I made Him my Lord Savior, 100%, He's got a claim on you. He's got a claim on you. Those prayers that you prayed is not in vain. Today I bring you the word of the Lord. I represent the Lord's word to you. Did you hear what Jesus spoke to us? Wow. It's up to you. Did you hear Jesus speak to us? And was you willing to listen? If you have listened and want to belong to God, and you want to be obedient to Him, you can say like what it says in Psalms 41 and 4. I said, Lord, be merciful unto me.
1: Yeah.
6: Heal my soul, for I have sinned against you. See, this is King David saying this. Lord, be merciful towards me, and heal my soul, for I have sinned against you. I'm here to tell you right there, there's many of us today into our life, we're asking God to be merciful toward me. Heal my soul. You know what God can do by healing your soul is saving your soul. Keep healing it. Keep it from going to a devil's hell. Amen. Rather than the devil to devour your soul up. See, David prayed this prayer, and God healed his soul. That is the Father forgiving him, and He will forgive you. And then you can eat the fat of the land. He will hear you in Psalm 6 and 2. Have mercy upon me, O Lord, for I am weak. O Lord, heal me, for I am bound or vexed. Let me say this. The blessing He will give you in Psalms 3 and 8. Salvation belongs unto the Lord. Listen, Psalms 3 and 8. Salvation belongs unto the Lord. Your blessing is upon your people. Blessings He will give you in Psalms 3 and 8. I'm trying to get it out right. Salvation belongs unto the Lord. Listen, salvation belongs to the Lord. It belongs to Him. But freely He gives. Freely He gives to each and every one of us. I hope you're listening. The blessings surely are of God. Eternal. He will give you peace, like it says in John 14 and 27. Peace I leave you. My peace I give unto you. Not as the world gives, give I unto you. Let not your heart be troubled, neither let it be afraid. The peace of God heals the troubled heart and take away fear. Take away fear. Deliverance. Deliverance will take away the fear. Listen what it says right. This is deliverance right here. Psalms 18 and 2. He is a deliverer. The Lord is my rock, my fortress, and my deliverer. My God, my strength, in Him who I trust. The Lord is all of this through the cross, Christ. And Christ is the source. What was doing at the cross is meant for us. What I'm trying to tell you tonight, I don't know where you at with the Lord. But God is speaking to us in these last days.
7: Amen.
6: And you need to be willing to listen. What I've spoke to you tonight was the truth. Do you believe I told the truth? Do you believe I was in the Word of God? Each one of us, God is speaking to me in my way. God is speaking to you in your way. God is speaking to Sister Rose in her way. God is speaking to you in His way. God is speaking to you, and God is speaking to you. Each and every one of us. He's not speaking to me like He's speaking to you.
7: Amen.
6: What I'm trying to tell you, we all have our battles.
7: Amen.
6: We all have our battles that we're dealing with.
7: Amen.
6: It could be drugs, alcohol, addiction, porn, whatever it may be. Whatever it may be. Home problems, whatever. But see, we all have our battles.
7: Amen.
6: Who has a battle tonight? I have a battle. When I go to bed tonight, I will be in a battle. Amen. I can sit there tonight, the devil's going to tell me you're not right. So I say, devil, get ye behind me.
7: Amen.
6: I'm serving Jesus Christ. Amen. I may messed up. I may fail. I may stumble. I may stutter on the word. I may not have said the right, proper word. I may not, because I'm not that very educated of a person. But the thing of it is, I bring it like God gave me to bring it. And I bring it to God's people. Amen. And then hear what I say that the Lord said, get ye behind me, Satan. That's what He told him in the wilderness. Get ye behind me, Satan. Use the word like I say you one more time. did he say? Yeah. Get ye behind me, Satan. And I'm here to tell you. God, what should I tell the devil? He said, pick the word up. The man just told you, listen, use the sword of the word out of your mouth. Get ye behind me. Has the devil been behind you enough yet? Has the devil been behind you enough? Say, get ye behind me, devil. Say it with me, get ye behind me. Hell, he's not. But I'm saying to get ye behind me. I'm tired of you little slewfoot. I'm tired of you little snot coming in my life and messing it up. Trying to rob my children. Trying to take my children and my grandchildren to a devil's hell. I claim over my children. I claim over my grandchildren. Devil, you can't have them. You can't have my children. I brought a hedge protection over. Speak it as it is. He says, speak it as it is.
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Now here's more reading from the scriptures at 1 Corinthians 4:1. Let a man regard us in this manner, as servants of Christ and stewards of the mysteries of God. In this case, moreover, it is required of stewards that one be found trustworthy. But to me it is a very small thing that I may be examined by you or by any human court. In fact, I do not even examine myself. For I am conscious of nothing against myself, yet I am not by this acquitted, but the one who examines me is the Lord. Therefore, do not go on passing judgment before the time, but wait until the Lord comes, who will both bring to light the things hidden in the darkness and disclose the motives of men's hearts, and then each man's praise will come to him from God. Now these things, brethren, I have figuratively applied to myself and Apollos for your sakes, so that in us you may learn not to exceed what is written, so that no one of you will become arrogant in behalf of one against the other. For who regards you as superior? What do you have that you did not receive? And if you did receive it, why do you boast as if you had not received it? You are already filled. You have already become rich. You have become kings without us. And indeed, I wish that you had become kings, so that we might also reign with you. For, I think, God has exhibited us apostles last of all, as men condemned to death, because we have become a spectacle to the world, both to angels and to men. We are fools for Christ's sake, but you are prudent in Christ. We are weak, but you are strong. You are distinguished, but we are without honor. To this present hour we are both hungry and thirsty, and are poorly clothed, and are roughly treated, and are homeless, and we toil, working with our own hands. When we are reviled, we bless. When we are persecuted, we endure. When we are slandered, we try to conciliate. We have become as the scum of the world, the dregs of all things, even until now.

1 Corinthians 4:14. I do not write these things to shame you, but to admonish you as my beloved children. For if you were to have countless tutors in Christ, yet you would not have many fathers. For in Christ Jesus I became your father through the gospel. Therefore I exhort you, be imitators of me. For this reason I have sent to you Timothy, who is my beloved and faithful child in the Lord, and he will remind you of my ways which are in Christ, just as I teach everywhere in every church. Now some have become arrogant, as though I were not coming to you. But I will come to you soon, if the Lord wills, and I shall find out, not the words of those who are arrogant, but their power. For the kingdom of God does not consist in words, but in power. What do you desire? Shall I come to you with a rod, or with love and a spirit of gentleness? You may be able to hear this reading again by visiting our website, theword.info. Remember, the word is hyphenated, theword.info. 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

0: Hello, my name is Henry Schaefer, and welcome to another segment of Word of God Speak. And here I have with me a good friend of mine, longtime friend, Reverend Heath Easler. Now, he's the pastor of the Harbor of Hope Ministries in Greenwood, South Carolina. Heath, it's good to have you with us.
1: It's wonderful to be here. Thank you for having me.
0: We're having a good time here at the church here, aren't we?
1: Yes, we are.
0: And Heath is down here. He's just visiting with us right now. It's been several years since we've seen him. And he's visiting with us, just going through the tour of the church. And I just wanted to take this opportunity while he was here and just to let you tell me, what is your favorite scripture and why at this time of in your life is that your favorite scripture? So won't you share your Word of God speak, how it speaks to you?
1: Thank you, Brother Schaefer. My favorite scripture is Philippians 4. It says, "I can do all things through Christ who strengthens me." And that scripture's meant a lot through the last several years, as my health has not been that great. My wife's health has definitely deteriorated over the last several years. And oftentimes, you know, life gets discouraging and we both get down. And even as a pastor, we're human and we fight the same battles everyone else fights. And we need that word of encouragement. And sometimes it has to come through that scripture that I can do all things. I can go on. And I think that's important for us, all of us, to know that we must go on regardless. God will give us the strength. Paul said, "My grace is sufficient for thee." And I've had to rely on that a lot in the last several years. He had to be my strength. He had to be my guide. He had to help me. He had to be my rock. He had to be my shield. And oftentimes my wife would even, because of her health, would get down, and we would have to pick each other up. And it's through his word that we were able to do that. I don't understand how other people are able to make it without God. But that particular scripture is etched in my mind forever. And it always will be, because he is my strength.
0: Wow, that's awesome. And, you know, they were telling us that there was times just recently that you were pretty critical. And we heard things like over the Facebook and different things like that. And I know a lot of people were praying for you and making sure that, you know, you were covered under a covering of prayer. And but anyway, you're looking good today. God bless you. It is so good to see you. And, you know, that's what we want to do, is that at different times in people's life, there's different scriptures that means a lot. And this Philippians 4, that's an awesome passage of scripture.
1: Thank Amen. You so much. Thank you for having me. I appreciate it.
0: God bless you, Heath, and hope to see you again. And I pray that your church does well as you continue in your

0: is Max McLean. Who does God consider a fool? Listen to the Bible from Psalm 14. The fool says in his heart, there is no God. They are corrupt. Their deeds are vile. There's no one who does good. The Lord looks down from heaven on the sons of men to see if there are any who understand, any who seek God. All have turned aside. They have together become corrupt. There is no one who does good, not even one. Will evildoers never learn? There they are, overwhelmed with dread, for God is present in the company of the righteous. You evildoers frustrate the plans of the poor, but the Lord is their refuge. From Psalm 14, listen to the Bible. It's great for the soul.
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2: I'd pray more, but frankly, I'm not exactly sure how to go about it.
3: I know exactly what she's talking about. That was me. This is Elizabeth George. If you could see my books, you'd notice immediately there's an entire shelf of books just on prayer. I read them because they teach me how to pray. I especially love the book, The Prayers of Susanna Wesley. She had such a passion for God and a passion for prayer. If there was ever an ideal of a woman after God's own heart, it was Susanna Wesley. And talk about busy, she had 19 children. Oops, there goes that excuse. I prime my prayer pump by praying one of her uplifting prayers. Somehow her heartfelt outpouring warms my heart and loosens my tongue, and finally, the passion of the prayer becomes my own.
4: Matthew.
5: Huh? Oh, sorry.
4: It's okay. I just need you to listen to me.
6: I know that a lot of times, Mom, it might not seem like I'm listening to you, but I am. I hear you. And what you say really does matter to me.
7: I mean, let's be honest. No kid likes rules, but I get why we have them. I hear you, and I know it's because you care.
4: All the talks we've had over the years, including what you've told me about not using alcohol and other drugs, they stick with me. 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
6: Hey, want a drink?
4: No, thanks. 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
6: Thanks, Mom, for never giving up and always being my biggest fan.
7: Thank you for letting me know what you expect, so I can try to meet your expectations.
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10: 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We are located in Graniteville, South Carolina. Our church lives by the phrase, love God, love people. Today, we believe this message is going to be engaging and life-changing.

This morning we recognize we have victory in the man Jesus. That's where our victory is. It's in his name, it's in the person. I always remember that. It's the person of Jesus Christ. And we worship him and him alone. Aren't you thankful?

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And the reason we need to think about what we're singing, you see, because really that's what worship is all about. It's about our love for God and our expressing our love for him. All our love is due him. The great

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There'll be worship, no question there. But here, we are to love God and to worship Him now. Would you just tell Him how much you love Him this morning? For He's a good God. He's wonderful. He's glorious.

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He's our champion. And I want to tell you, I'm thankful for Jesus Christ today. And today we just worship you. Lord, we love you today. Lord, with hands outstretched toward heaven, we just want you to know, Lord, with our hearts bowed before you and hands lifted high, we want you to know we love you and we worship you today, God. We praise and magnify the name of the Lord. Amen. Amen. Amen. It is so great to see you this morning. And God is good, isn't he? He is wonderful. He's wonderful. It's a thrill to see you today. We have a women's group that's away this weekend. They're coming back in today, gone to Women of Joy in Tennessee, and about 32 of them. And this weekend as well, we had the I Belong to Jesus Hispanic Women's Conference this weekend. And I understand yesterday they had a great time as well. And let's give the Lord a hand clap of praise for that. That was, every report I've heard has been wonderful regarding their time together, and we appreciate it so much. I just want to share with you, last weekend, we had the largest attendance in the history of our church last weekend. We had 1,362. In our three services, and we praise the Lord for that. But I want to tell you what I've been more excited about is we had 34 people give their heart to Jesus last Sunday in our three services, and we praise the name of the Lord for that as well. And I want to encourage you, if you have not been baptized and you want to be baptized, next Sunday we're having baptism in between the two services. It'll be just after the 9 o'clock service, so around 10:30, and we'll be having that. And so we'll be contacting all those who have, if we've not already, we'll be contacting you. But if you want to be baptized next Sunday, please let us know as we're making all the preparations for that. That's next Sunday in between the two services. But we are thrilled that you are here. And before you're seated, if you'll just turn to somebody, let them know you're glad they showed up today.

0: This morning, I want to share with you one scripture before the message this morning. A couple of weeks ago, I shared with our pastors that Lord has sent us numerous new people into the church, and it's important that we always share what all we have going on, but especially in terms of giving. You know, for forever, we always received our tithes and offerings by passing an offering bag, and we stopped passing that when we returned after our being out for the during the pandemic. And but what I want to share with you is that, you know, this particular way that we're doing it, that I can give you some great reasons for this, but what I want to share with you, we still, of course, have the offering giving stations at the back of the room. People give by way of computer. 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But I wanted to share with you that giving is a very much a real part of our worship to God. And so what we decided to do is, because people can still give in this way, and I'll be honest with you, it's really goes back to the Bible, because there was a treasury box in the scriptures that Jesus actually on occasion stood beside it as the woman who gave just her little bit. And the Lord talked about how much she gave, because she gave all she had. And though in the eyes of the world, it was small. Well, we believe in tithes and offerings. We believe the tithe belongs to the Lord. But I want to just read one verse of scripture, verse 38 of Luke 6. And it just speaks to giving. It says, "Give and it will be given to you. They will pour into your lap a good measure, pressed down, shaken together, running over. For by your standard of measure, it will be measured to you in return." And he's really just talking about giving and the principle of giving here. "But give and it shall be given to you." And I know the word of God is what's most important. So I just want to share that with you today, that giving is a part of our worship, not only of our treasure, but of our time and of our talents. God wants the first. The principle of the tithe is the first of everything. It's the first of my gifts. It's the first of my time. It's the first of my treasure. And isn't it interesting that Sunday is the first day of the week? And so we give him our first. And I want to encourage you to give him your first of the week, the first of every day, and the first of all of your treasure that you ever are gathering in. As God blesses you, we give our first. And God blesses beyond measure all the rest of it. Amen? Amen. It is my pleasure this morning to introduce to you a man who is a friend to everybody who knows him and everybody he knows. And Pastor Jody Padgett has been here on staff now since 1996, but he grew up in this church. This church was his home church. And I want to tell you something about Jody. Pastor Jody is, and I said that about friend because I got to thinking about it. If you don't know him, I want you to understand this. If you'll get to know him, he'll become your best friend. That's the type of person he is. And I just want to tell you, we are thrilled to have him here at Christian Heritage Church. Would you give Pastor Jody Padgett a hand as he preaches the word today?
1: Thank you, Pastor Stephen. I'm honored to stand before you today. It has been my privilege for the last 27 years to be on this staff and to serve here. I love this church. I love this place. And it's very special to me because it helped mold and make me who I am. So I'm grateful to be here today. If you have your Bibles, turn with me to John chapter 20. We're going to look at the end of the chapter right now to start with, but we'll go back and look at different portions of this scripture. But, you know, as I was preparing, thinking, I've known I was going to preach the Sunday after Easter for a long time. And so I've been praying, asking God to speak to me. And I thought I knew what I wanted to say. And that all of a sudden, it, just as God does, as I began to really get in the Word and study, it changed a little bit. But I believe He's got a word for us today. The title of my sermon is That You May Believe, and I believe it'll help us today. I was talking to the class. We did a Connect CHC, and I was talking to them, and I told them what's incredible about the Word of God is no matter how many times you read it, it is fresh. It is fresh bread. It's fresh manna for us. And so I want to encourage you to open your Bibles up and read, because God can speak to you. Even if you read the same story over and over again, it's amazing how things will leap out. So I just encourage you. That's kind of what happened to me as I began to study and prepare for today. I want to read the last two verses here in John chapter 20, verses 30 and 31. It says this, "And truly, Jesus did many other signs in the presence of his disciples, which are not written in this book. But these are written that you may believe that Jesus is the Christ, the Son of God, and that believing you may have life in his name." I begin to think about Easter, and here we are celebrating the resurrection of our Savior the week after, and I thought and I prayed, and as I began to think about things, I began to think about the disciples in their life the week after the crucifixion and the resurrection. I mean, when you began to think about what they were going through, what they were dealing with, think about the confusion and uncertainty they had to face in those days. Here they were trying to make sense of what had just happened. And the verses I just read to you are found after the story of Thomas, and we'll get to him in a minute. But I want you to understand today that Jesus has come so that we can have life, that if you'll believe in him, you don't have to live in confusion and doubt. You don't have to live in disarray, but God can give you peace if you'll just believe in him, if you'll trust him. So here we are, right after the disciples, they're trying to figure this thing out, and I began to really think about the world we live in today. How many people are living with doubts about their faith? How many people are living in confusion because they're wrestling with the circumstances they're in? They never thought they would be there. They're wondering about the times that we live in. When you look around and the news never encouraging all the things that seem to be going on in the world. And what's crazy is how loud unbelievers seem to be screaming at the top of their lungs that what we believe is not real. So in the middle of all of that, there are people in our human nature, it's natural for us to question what we believe, to question our faith. And so as we go back and look at the disciples, here they are. They struggled with the moment of what was happening where they were living. And their world had been turned upside down. Here's this man they had believed in, they had trusted in. They had left everything to follow. And all of a sudden, they're trying to make sense of what just took place. And even after they saw the empty tomb, they still wasn't sure what was happening. I want you to think about that for a moment. As you begin to read John chapter 20, we find that Mary Magdalene is gone and she found the empty tomb. She's come back and told them, and now they're running. The Bible says they're running to go see what's happening. They want to see this thing. They're like, I got to see it for myself. So they're racing to the tomb. And then listen to what it says about them in John chapter 20, verses 9 and 10. It says, "For as yet they did not know," translations say, or understand, "the scripture that he must rise again from the dead." So they didn't understand what was happening. And then verse 10 says this, "So then the disciples, after they saw the empty tomb, went home again." Now you would think that the empty tomb would do something for somebody who heard that he was going to rise again, but they didn't know what to make of it. Here they were in the middle of this moment. They were trying to decipher, what am I supposed to see? What am I supposed to understand? They're trying to make sense of this situation. So they go home. Now we continue to read in chapter 20 here about Mary, because she doesn't. The Bible says that Mary finds a spot in the garden and she kneels down and she is weeping. She is crying over the situation. Again, not fully understanding. Not understanding the hope that should be there, that the resurrection is taking place. She's crying. All of a sudden, the Bible says that somebody walks up, and listen to what verse 15 says. It says, Jesus said to her, he walked up and said to her, "Woman, why are you weeping? Whom are you seeking?" Now, Mary, supposing him to be a gardener, turned around and said to him, "Sir, if you have carried him away, tell me where you have laid him, and I will take him." Again, you've got to understand, in this moment, Mary has seen the empty tomb twice. She came, went and got the disciples, and she's back again. She's seen it. She's trying to process what is going on right now with Jesus. So here she is. We can see. Can you see the emotions? Can you picture in your mind this woman named Mary kneeling down, weeping? She is mourning, and all of a sudden, this man walks up and begins to speak to her. "Why are you crying? What's wrong with you, lady?" And think about, it says that she just thought he was the gardener. And again, we see here from her response that she doesn't fully understand what's happening, because she turns around and said, "If you've taken him, just tell me. If this is not what it is, please let me know, where did you put him?" Out of desperation, she just wants to know where his body is. And as she's battling with her faith, here it is, "I believed in this man named Jesus, and now his body's gone. I don't know what to believe." So she is wrestling, contemplating. This is a circumstance that's bigger than her. And I love how Jesus handles the situation. He does what God can only do. Calm us at times, he speaks her name. Can you imagine the moment when she hears him say, "Mary"? That voice that is so familiar to her. Now think about this. I was talking in the first service. You know, there are certain voices that you always recognize. You remember as a kid when you were out playing, and it was chaos everywhere, but your mama or your daddy, they called your name, and you immediately recognized that voice above all else? Because they, you know, you knew they meant business when they called your name. You ever been doing something on the other end of the house, they'd even see you and call your name? You get shook up, right? There's something about somebody speaking your name that way. Well, all of a sudden, here's Mary in the middle of this chaotic moment, this questioning moment. She's weeping and mourning, and then Jesus, and the way only he could say her name, Mary. And it changed everything about her life. In that moment, she turned and she recognized that he is the risen Savior, that this is the one that she had believed in, that this is the one she wasn't, her faith wasn't in vain, because here he was. And the Bible says that she wanted to grab him. Now, I'm a hugger. Man, if that would have been me, I'd have been jumping up. But Jesus said, "No, you can't hug me yet, Mary." But here, can you see the picture of her going from mourning and weeping to this jubilation that he's alive, he's here? That's what happened as she struggled. Now, Jesus, he wasn't mad with her. He didn't get upset with her. He just spoke her name. You've got to understand, this is the same one who, when she was tormented and possessed, when she was living a life of sin, it's the same one who called her and brought her to freedom, who set her free. She knew what that voice meant. She knew the peace that it could bring her. She knew the calmness. She knew the deliverance that was in it. So when he spoke her name, it moved her. There's nothing like when Jesus speaks our name today. And I want you to understand, he knows you by name this morning. He knows what you're dealing with. He knows what you're facing. And if you allow him, he'll call your name in the middle of your situation. And he can help you in these moments. Let's go back to the disciples. We see them, they're struggling with the whole concept as well. Mary wasn't alone here. The whole disciples, the whole group were struggling, because here's what we've got to understand. You and I, we read this story in its past tense, so it's already happened. Pastor Stephen mentioned that. We're seeing it through a glass where it's already happened. But imagine living in the moment and it's happening. Think about some of the things that you've dealt with in life that in the moment, while it's happening, it's chaotic. You're trying to wonder how you're going to make it through. Now, once you make it through, you look back and you say, okay, I understand now. You're able to process it. You're able to understand it a little better. But in the moment, it was so big, so heavy, you didn't know how you were going to make it. Think about a quarter. If you take a quarter and you hold it close enough to your eye, do you realize you can cover the whole sun with that little quarter? That's what happens sometimes. The moment is so big. It covers what seems to be all the light around you. And here are these disciples. They're in the middle of this moment where they're trying to process what is going on. I mean, at this moment, they've already seen the empty tomb. We see that. They went to see the empty tomb, and what did they do? They went home. What? They're trying to figure out, okay, what now? The tomb's empty, but where's the body? Where's Jesus? We didn't see. They hadn't seen him yet. Matter of fact, as I studied it, I came across some scriptures that I really just had never thought about or never pondered over. But listen to what they said in Luke 24:11. This is after Mary, some ladies had come back and said that they saw Jesus. Listen to what it said the disciples said. Their words seemed to them like idle tales, and they did not believe them. The disciples didn't even believe Mary when she first said it. And they thought she was making something up. Then you go over to Mark 16. Listen to what it says here. Now, when he rose early on the first day of the week, he appeared first to Mary Magdalene, out of whom he had cast seven demons. She went and told those who had been with him as they mourned and wept. And when they heard that he was alive and had been seen by her, they did not believe. And after that, he appeared in another form to two of them as they walked and went into the country. And they went and told it to the rest as well, but they did not believe them either. Listen, they were in struggle mode. The disciples were having a hard time. Their human nature had kicked in, and they were like, what has happened? What can we believe? What can we really trust in right now? I mean, here it is. We've spent our whole life following this man named Jesus. We've spent everything. We've forsook everything to follow him. And now we've seen his body. He hung on the cross. We've seen him die. Now, I know what he said, that he was going to rise again, but there's no body. Where's he at? What's going on? They were struggling in this moment. I can't imagine the range of emotions. The roller coaster ride, right? Here they are, trying to make sense of it as it unfolds. They've seen the empty tomb. What do? They come back to their house. They lock the door because Scripture says they were afraid. Think about it. They were associates of this man. They were people who had been known to hang out with Jesus. They were his disciples. They were afraid. What are the Jews going to come do to us? Can you imagine the conversations behind the closed doors? I mean, I'm sure they were like, I mean, if Mary said she saw him, why haven't we seen him? We're the ones who spent all our time with him. Who are these other two guys coming to tell us they've seen Jesus? I hadn't seen him yet. I can't believe. Lord, don't he realize how much we've sacrificed for him? I want to ask you a question. Have you ever been in a moment where you felt the same way? Things aren't turning out. This ain't the picture you painted in your life. This is not when they gave up everything to follow Jesus what they thought it would look like. Nobody thought that he was going to go to the cross. They all thought he was going to rule. They all thought he was going to reign. And now he's dead. And they're saying, Lord, what is happening here? This is not the picture we painted in our mind. Have you ever had that thought yourself? Lord, this isn't what I bargained for. Lord, don't you see the sacrifices I've made for you, for your kingdom? Lord, don't you see what I've given you my talents, I've given you my time, I've given you my money. Lord, why am I in this situation? That's what the enemy likes to do. He likes to creep in and make us question and make us wonder what's going on. So here they are in a locked room, hiding, questioning. What does Jesus do? The Bible says that he appears in the middle of them, and listen to what he says. He doesn't scold them for not believing. He didn't get angry with them. What's his first words? He says, "Peace be with you." He knew that they were battling. He knew the human nature of questioning because of the circumstances their eyes were seeing. And now all of a sudden he stood in the middle of them and he said, "Listen, guys, I love you so much. Here's what I want for you. I want you to have peace. I want for your life in the middle of this chaotic moment, I want you to have peace." As they began to stand around, the Bible says that he then says this, "Look at my hands and my side. It's me. And I'm stepping in the middle of your situation and I'm bringing you peace." Now here's my question to you today. How many of you are looking for peace? How many people in our world are looking for peace? When you think about your life, has it played out like you thought it would? Is this the picture you thought when you started living that it would end up? Are you where you thought you would be at? Most people are not. Things have happened. Circumstances have changed. They never thought they would be in this spot. And so there's people searching for peace everywhere they can find it. I want to tell you today that God still likes to step in situations and say, "Peace be with you." Whatever your situation may be, understand He knows you today. He knows where you are. And you may say, "Well, I've locked myself away." Yeah, that's all right. Guess what? He knows how to get through your door. He knows how to come into your situation if you'll believe, if you'll trust Him. Now, as we go on down in John chapter 20, we finish here with the story of Thomas. Somebody tell me what Thomas's first name was. Doubting Thomas, right? That's what everybody knows him as, Doubting Thomas. Man, ain't that a bad rap? Wouldn't you hate that be your legacy? Well, what do you remember about Thomas? Well, he was a doubter, that's for sure. But I want you to think about this for a moment now. I've just read to you the story of the disciples out of John chapter 20. Couldn't that be put in front of anybody's name right there? I mean, every one of them had their doubts. Every one of them, because we're human. We couldn't see. We couldn't figure it out. Thomas wasn't a bad guy. As you read this story, the Bible says he wasn't there the first time Jesus came through. That he was not there. And so when they start talking to him and saying, "Listen, Thomas, we've seen him." Listen to what verse 25 says. It says, "The other disciples said to him, 'We have seen the Lord.'" And Thomas said, "Well, unless I see it, I see his hands, the print of the nails, and put my finger in it, and the print of the, and put it in his hand and his side, I will not believe." Now, again, Thomas is given this bad rap, but we all have this kind of nature. How many of us like to physically touch something we're about to take hold of? Faith is a hard thing, right? I mean, it's a hard thing. When you have a situation that's not coming like you thought it would, when you have a situation that doesn't play itself out like you thought it would, we're like Thomas a lot of times. Well, unless I can see some proof. And here's what happens in verse 26. Because you need to understand this about Thomas. He was not a casual believer. I want to take you over to John 11 real quick before I go to verse 26. Because in John chapter 11, we find the story of Jesus going to see Lazarus. Lazarus has died, and he's telling the disciples, "All right, I'm fixing to head that way." And all of a sudden they say, "Lord, remember, the Jews are after you. They're looking to stone you. You don't need to go. You're going to just have to let him be dead." And Jesus said, "No, I'm going." And if you look in John chapter 11, there's one disciple who says something after Jesus says he's going. It's Thomas. And you know what he says? Because he knows he's going and there's danger. He said, "Well, let's go die with him." Now I want you to think about that. Does that sound like a casual follower? Does that sound like somebody who really is struggling with his faith? No, he knew who he believed in. But again, circumstances that were bigger than him, circumstances that he never envisioned happened. There are people all over the world who have great faith, but then something happens in their life and it shakes them to their core. Does it make them a bad Christian? Does it make them a bad believer because they're questioning? No. The disciples question. But at the end of the day, listen to what happened with Thomas. It says after 8 days, so for 8 days, they're telling him, we've seen him. Thomas, look, he doesn't get to see him. After 8 days, his disciples were again inside, and Thomas this time was with them. And Jesus came, the doors being shut, and stood in the midst and said again, peace to you. And then he looked at Thomas and he said, reach your finger here and look at my hands. And reach your hand here and put it in my side. Do not be unbelieving, but believe. And Thomas answered and said to him, my Lord, my God. And Jesus said, Thomas, because you've seen me, you have believed. But blessed are those who have not yet seen and yet still believe. Now, as we are here this morning, here's what I need you to know. Jesus wasn't mad or angry with Thomas. He didn't scold him because he knew that Thomas was doing all he could do to muster up faith and believe because the circumstances said something different. There are times when we get scared that God can't handle our questions. Can I tell you, our God is big enough to handle our doubts. But at the end of the day, you know what makes all the difference? That you believe. Lord, I don't understand the situation, but I believe. Lord, I can't make sense of it. I see it, and it don't. In my mind, this is not how it was supposed to play out. But God, I'm going to trust you. Thomas may have been a doubting Thomas, but guess what? He was still in the room with the disciples. He didn't forsake his belief. He didn't forsake his gathering. He didn't throw his hands up and say, well, Jesus is dead. I'm going to do something else. I'm separating myself. No, faithfully, he was still back at the meeting place. Faithfully, he came. He said, I hadn't seen it yet. And until I see it, I may not believe it, but I'm going to be here. There are times when you have to just come, when you can't feel things, when you don't understand things, you just walk your faith out day in and day out because God is your provider. Amen. So as we sit here this morning, I believe we've got to understand this from John chapter 22. Just because we know about the empty tomb, it's not enough. What do I mean by that? The disciples saw the empty tomb. Mary saw the body was gone. But it took something more for them to fully grasp what had happened. They had a personal encounter that changed their life. Mary was weeping, and God spoke her name. The disciples were afraid and locked away in a room. And Jesus appeared and said, peace be unto you. I don't know what your circumstances may be today, but here's what I can tell you. If you call on him, he can speak your name. If you'll bring your life before him, whatever your circumstance may be, he can say to you, peace be unto you. He's the same Jesus. He's the same one. And it's not enough just to come to church. It's not enough to know the scriptures and the story. You've got to have a personal encounter that is life-changing. Because until that happens, it's all just questions. But when you have an encounter with the Savior, it's life-giving. There was an alcoholic who got saved. And somebody began to tell him, your religion, it's all fake. It's all make-believe. It's a delusion. He looked at him and he said this. He said, well, I thank God for that delusion because since I turned away, it's helped me put clothes on my children's back, shoes on their feet, bread in their mouth, and a roof over their head. It's made me a man who has joy and peace And it caused my home that was in turmoil to have a peace settle over it. So if it's a delusion, I pray that God sends it to slaves of drink everywhere, because their slavery is an awful reality. I want to tell you today, it's not a delusion of what God can do. If you'll trust Him, He can change everything in a matter of moments. But you've got to believe. Listen to what our verses said. Truly, Jesus did many other signs in the presence of His disciples, which are not written in this book. But these are written that you may believe that Jesus is the Christ, the Son of God, and that believing you may have life in His name. I don't know where you are today, but here's what I can tell you. That same Jesus can bring you peace and life, can change everything. Psalms 34:8 says this, "Oh, taste and see that the Lord is good. Blessed is the man who trusts in Him." Do you believe that Jesus is the Son of God today? Do you believe that He can bring you life? I don't care what your circumstance is. I don't know what it is. It may be in your health. It may be in your finances, your relationship, whatever it may be. I just want you to know today that if you'll believe, you can have life in Jesus Christ. He can bring peace to you. If you would you stand with me? Let's bow our heads. First and foremost, I want to ask this question. If you're here this morning and you've never had a life-changing encounter with Jesus, He's here today. Would you give Him that chance to show Himself to be real to you? If that's you, and you'd say, "Pastor Jody, I want to have that kind of encounter," would you slip your hand up? Is there anybody who would say that this morning? Anybody would say that? I want to have a life-changing encounter with this man named Jesus. Maybe you're here today and you'd say, "Pastor Jody, the circumstances I'm in right now are so beyond me. I need Jesus to step in and speak peace." If that's you today, would you slip your hand up? Thank you for that hand. Anybody else? Thank you for those hands. Thank you for those hands. Hands all over the building. Here's what I want to tell you today. I'm going to pray and then I'm going to invite you up. Pastor Stephen's going to come and address you. But I want you to know that I'd love to pray for you. If you slipped your hand up for any reason, I'd love for you to come to the altar and just give us a chance to pray. The only thing we believe about that is by stepping out by faith, you're letting Jesus know that you believe and trust in Him. And we'd love to just agree with you in prayer today. Lord, help us to believe. Help us to find life in You today. In Jesus' name.
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9: 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One of my favorite scriptures is found in 2 Timothy 1:7. For God gave us a spirit, not of fear, but of power and love and self-control. I don't know about you, but still today, as a Christian, I get a little nervous when I walk onto an airplane or when I stand up to speak in front of a group or even when I get on an amusement park ride. There's a little twinge down in my gut that says, this might not turn out too well. But I can relax when I remember this scripture, to remember that that spirit of fear is not coming from God, but that spirit of fear is coming from someplace else. God loves me. He's got the power to control the outcome, and he's given me a good mind to exert self-control when I need to.
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0: Well, good morning. It's another great day in the in South Carolina. Just wonderful to be here. I'm here at the station in New Ellington, South Carolina, live. This is Bill Robinson of the Daily Steward Show. I'm here with the great Pastor Bill George, who runs the board for me and also is associate pastor at University Parkway Church. Welcome again, Bill. Thank you.
1: Amen. Good to be here today.
0: Conquering with Christ, LLC, is a Christian broadcasting company. 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Again, that's bill@thedailystuart.com. So what is a steward? Just to remind everybody, a steward is someone who manages something or is assigned to manage something. Last week, we learned about trust and how trust affects our goals and the ability to reach our goals. The broadcast today, we're going to focus on budgets. And that's probably pretty timely in that the CPI, the Consumer Price Index, yesterday came in really hot, and inflation is kind of rearing its ugly head as gas prices and energy prices continue to skyrocket. So we're going to look at how to create a budget, why constructing a budget is important, what the impact of goals, values, roles, and trust are on our budgets. And for this broadcast, I'll just have a brief disclaimer. I'm going to mention some companies and software companies, and just want to know that I don't endorse these or recommend them. It's up to you to do your own due diligence, and the station does not endorse them. They're not sponsors. I'm going to go, before we talk about anything else, I'm going to go to Ecclesiastes. Pastor Bill, I was reading Ecclesiastes last night. You know, that's King Solomon's sharing his wisdom.
1: That's right.
0: And I found this verse. I had to giggle a little bit about it because of the way it was worded, especially worded in the Message Bible. And it says, laughter and bread go together, and wine gives sparkle to life. But it's money that makes the world go round.
1: That's
0: Have
1: right.
0: you ever heard that? Money
1: That's
0: makes
1: right.
0: the world go round?
1: That's right.
0: I thought that was pretty appropriate.
1: Well, they used to say money doesn't buy happiness, but it makes a good down payment.
0: Yeah, exactly. You know, how much money we have doesn't determine our success. We can have people that have lots of money that are good stewards, and we can have people that have less money and are good stewards. But I'm going to talk about some statistics here just to illustrate that money doesn't create success. So based on NFL statistics, reports indicate that 78% of NFL players are either bankrupt or under financial stress within 2 years of retirement, while a National Bureau of Economic Research study found 15.7% file for bankruptcy within 12 years. Now, that's hard to believe, isn't it?
1: Yes.
0: I mean, these guys are millionaires.
1: Well, you know, if you're poor, $10 to you is like $1 million.
0: That's right.
1: Yeah, so it just depends.
0: Yeah, you even had some experience when you worked at the bank, some NFL players or...
1: Yeah, that's, you know, they would come in, I was telling you earlier, they would come in and they'd get $7,000 just for the weekend. And they'd say, this isn't even going to last me through the weekend. You know, $7,000 would take me about a third of the year.
0: Yeah, exactly. And NBA players are not even that well in terms of money management. Based on NBA statistics, approximately 60% of NBA players face bankruptcy or serious financial hardship within 5 years of leaving the league, with bankruptcy filings typically occurring within 7.3 years of retirement. So they're not really any better off. And so you have to ask, well, how can these highly paid athletes making millions of dollars end up bankrupt and or facing financial stress shortly after retirement? And so they looked at some key facts and found that most of them never handled large sums of money. You know, if you think about it, a lot of these athletes we were talking prior to the show are young people.
1: Yes.
0: They're 18, 19, 20 years old, 21, 22 years old when they leave college. NBA players, a lot of times, are younger. They've never had money. Typically, they're coming from backgrounds of being poor, not knowing what money can buy or how to manage it. And so you can easily see how they kind of fall into a trap. They also failure to plan for the long term and failure to establish a budget and do some basic financial planning. And if you think about athletes, they have such a short career life. It's kind of like Joseph, the story of Joseph. They need to think about putting away money during the peak years of their financial career, because by 40, most of them are going to be retired and save for the lean retirement years.
1: And may be injured.
0: Yeah, and they can be injured too as well. Or they could, you know, a lot of times they go in there and they've got high hopes and they play a year or two and they don't pan out and then they're cut. So, you know, it's important in that situation that they try to get some financial help. And, you know, lottery winners are not any better. There are some estimates that up to a third of lottery winners declare bankruptcy within 3 to 5 years. And the financial ruin is usually attributed to a lack of financial literacy, the pressure to support friends and family. I bet, you know, if you won the lottery today, Pastor Bill, and you had $100 million, I bet you'd find family you never even met before.
1: That's right. For sure.
0: There'd be a lot of people knocking on our doors.
1: That's for sure. You know, I was at a church that burned down, and we had the insurance for the church, and those construction guys came out of the woodwork. Everybody wanted to tell the pastor how to spend that money to build that new church. So I'm sure it's the same principle. You get the money, they're going to come out of the woodwork.
0: Yep, absolutely. And what they do is something called lifestyle inflation. And this is something that many people can fall into the trap of lifestyle inflation. And what that means is, you know, you get a lot of money and you upsize your house. You get some expensive cars. You may end up buying multiple houses. And then what you're not counting is you're not counting the cost of upkeep every year, property taxes, all these things that add up to maintain that, and that's the inflation of your lifestyle. So that can erode your wealth pretty quick, even though you think you have a lot of wealth, you haven't thought about how maintaining that.
1: Mm-hmm.
0: So, again, financial success does not depend on income or money. And I don't know if you have any additional comments on that, Pastor Bill.
1: Well, you know, a couple comments. We actually want to give a shout out to Patricia Simpkins. She's made a comment. I put that the tablet there for you to see any comments that come in that you want to address, Brother Bill. But I was always amazed at how my father, who made so much less money than I did, and he'd been at his job for 32 years, and my second job, I made more money than he was making. And yet he was able to raise 5 children on that, and I couldn't even raise me and Phyllis on that. You know, so it has to do with the way that you handle money.
0: Yeah, I think you're right, and that's lifestyle issues too as well. And I know growing up, we had 4 children in our family, including me. And my dad didn't make a lot of money. You know, I remember when an uncle died that lived in South Carolina. He inherited a lot, and he was able to sell that. And that was really the first kind of windfall that he ever experienced. He put some of that money towards some different things that were around the house or paying some debts down. But he did splurge. He ended up buying a boat, you know, which was a lot of fun for us for a while. And then the funny thing about that was the floor had rotted out. And so I spent a summer refurbishing the boat. I went off to college and came back, and he had sold it. So all that work.
1: Yeah.
0: So I want to talk about 1 Timothy chapter 6, verse 9 through 10. But they that will be rich fall into temptation and a snare, and into many foolish and hurtful lusts, which drown men in destruction and perdition. For the love of money is the root of all evil. Now, that's something we've always heard, but a lot of times we hear it as money is the root of all evil, but that's not how it's worded, is it?
1: That's right.
0: It's the love. Yeah, it's the love of money. So while some coveted after, they have erred from the faith. And I think the reason it says they're erred from the faith is they put their trust in money because the love of money versus putting their trust in God, and pierce themselves through with many sorrows. And I think that's interesting because they're doing it to themselves. Mm-hmm. You know, no one else is really piercing them through with sorrows, but the money and their love and lust for money is what's happening that's really creating that. If you go to enduringword.com, it's a really good commentary, and I've got a few notes here from the commentary on that verse. And it says, significantly, the desire for riches is far more dangerous than the riches themselves. It is not only the poor who desire to be rich, but also the rich who want more riches. And we see that today with all these tech giants. I mean, they're all competing to see who makes the Forbes highest ranking, wealthiest person in the world. So poor does not mean godly, and rich does not mean ungodly, nor is it the other way around is true. So there were a lot of godly men in the Bible that were very wealthy. David, Abraham, Solomon comes to mind especially. Mm-hmm. Solomon had, you know, much wealth, many, because of his wisdom and the way that he ruled, many other kingdoms.

0: Solomon's household. So, you know, that's a good example of how, you know, riches and the desire to be rich, you fall into a temptation and a snare. So the love of money is the root of all kinds of evil. And that's very true. As I pointed out, you know, you can even look at the World Economic Forum and what they, all those rich people get together and what they talk about, and it's usually not very good for the rest of us, is it?
1: Yeah.
0: And it, the Bible says it pierced themselves through with many sorrows. And this is the fate of those who live in the love of money. They are not satisfied. So we sometimes want the opportunity to find out if riches can satisfy, but we should trust the Word of God and the experience of many. I remember one time, you know, we used to have in Chattanooga a group of men that would meet, and we would pray with a lot of local pastors, and we would write on the whiteboard things to pray about. And I remember one pastor said, and I think the lottery, it wasn't much, but it was like $20 million. He said, put me up there for $20 million. And, you know, at that time I was managing money for other people. And I looked at him and I said, you know, if you had $20 million, it would destroy you because you don't know how to handle that much money.
1: Mm-hmm.
0: And it would probably pervert you in a lot of different ways. And I think, you know, that goes back to this commentary that a lot of us wish we had the opportunity, but why doesn't God give us that? It's because he knows our heart.
1: Mm-hmm.
0: He knows what's good for us, and sometimes money is not going to be the answer to what we need.
1: Mm-hmm.
0: Any other thoughts or comments on that?
1: I was thinking several things while you were talking. You remember Reverend Ike? You know him?
0: No, I don't.
1: He would say it's not the love of money, it's the lack of money. And if you send in a donation to him, he would send you a blessed good luck charm. Blessed on one side, good luck on the other. You can't go wrong. it's sad, but there's a lot of people that, you know, they have the knowledge of the things that God has said. God said we would suffer with him, you know, and then we would reap the reward with him. He didn't say, you know, you're going to be, everything's going to be rosy. So we were talking about it on the way here, about gateways. Although the Bible doesn't say, you know, if you get a lot of money, you will hit hardship. It does tell you that a rich man, it's harder for him to get through the eye of a needle or through the gate rather than the camel getting through an eye of a needle. So he gives us the principle that is there, that the way we look at money is a gateway to how we're going to react to the things that he wants us to have. So this is a very timely, you know, your show, let me put it this way, your show is very timely because there's so many people. I know I, for one, did not have someone teach me about money. And so you get the habits that you've learned. And so for you to be teaching on these ideas of money and bringing in the biblical part of it is people need to take notice and listen, you know. But anyhow, I could preach. I'm going to just shut up.
0: No, that's all good. I appreciate that. I want to go to Psalm 62, chapter 10. And this states, if riches increase, set not your heart upon them. And I just want to say something on that is that, you know, in terms of riches increase, as the baby boomers start to die, it's evidently a huge amount of wealth that will be left to their heirs, either through life insurance or houses and money for retirement that they built up. So, you know, I'm talking to the younger people that might be heirs. You know, if you do fall into riches, you want to make sure that that increases, you have the wisdom and knowledge to not kind of spend that or blow it. So we talked about love of money and how that can derail your walk with the Lord. But what about mismanagement?

0: management of money. And this is where we're going to start talking about budgets. But I want to mention Proverbs chapter 21, verse 20 states, "There is treasure to be desired and oil in the dwelling of the wise, but a foolish man spendeth it up." In other words, if you're foolish, you're going to spend all your money. You may end up living paycheck to paycheck, or worse, ending up living paycheck to debt, where you're incurring credit cards to spend more than what you make. Proverbs 27, verse 23 states, "Be thou diligent to know the state of thy flocks and look well to thy herds." So back then it was very agricultural society, and that just speaks to managing again the wealth that you have, the resources that you have. And then Proverbs 13, verse 16 says, "A wise man thinks ahead, a fool doesn't and even brags about it." So one of the key verses for this broadcast I want to bring up is 1 Timothy chapter 5, verse 8. "But if any provide not for his own, and especially for those of his own house, he hath denied the faith and is worse than an infidel." You know, I would not want to be worse than an infidel. I don't know about you, Pastor Bill, but I don't want to do that and have that over my head.
1: No.
0: And I think the secret sauce for this and making sure you provide for your house is a budget. So how do we measure our income and our expenses, and how do we make sure we don't mismanage money and provide for a house? It's a budget. And a budget, all it is it's a financial plan that outlines expected income and expenses over a defined period. So it can be a month, a quarter, or a year, or a couple years. It serves as a roadmap to guide spending and ensuring that expenditures align with income, and helping individuals, businesses, or governments allocate resources effectively and efficiently to meet financial goals. The only thing that's interesting about that definition is talking about governments and their budgets. And, you know, I have to laugh because the federal government has not had a budget for a number of years. And, you know, you can see how we're out of control spending.
1: For sure.
0: So before we go too far down this road, it's important to decide who will be in charge of the finances for your household. So this gets back to roles. So if you're single, I want you to look in the mirror, because that person that's going to be in charge of your finances is you. You got to take your own responsibility for that. If you're married, it's interesting because usually in the dynamics of marriage, there's usually a person that's really strongly oriented towards finances. They may have a lot of experience, and there's usually a person that really doesn't want anything to do with the bills or paying the bills. They just want to know that they have some resources, and other than that, they're really kind of disconnected with the finances. And I've found that over and over. Do you think that's true?
1: Yeah.
0: For the most part?
1: Absolutely. And sometimes it can switch a little bit. You know, one may take care of the bills for a while, and then all of a sudden they don't want to do it anymore.
0: So right.
1: They turn over to the other person.
0: Right. And I think a lot of times we're attracted to the opposite for good reasons. You know, we don't want to have two of the same personalities sometimes in a marriage, but you know, sometimes by having the opposite of you may be, or the spouse may be more financial literate, and they may have more experience, and you don't. And so, you know, you bring that to the marriage, and you just say, "Hey, I'm not really good at this." And sadly, if divorce happens, one spouse has been passive in family finances, that can be a really stressful situation. situation, because in divorce, all of a sudden you're facing not only the stress of divorce, but you may be facing financial stress because you've never been involved in paying the bills. You don't really know what the finances are. You're not even sure what resources are out there until you have, you know, some more discovery, and maybe your spouse, you find out, had assets that you didn't even know about.
1: Mm-hmm.
0: So that can be very stressful. And of course, you know, with, you know, marriage, we want to make sure that, you know, we're trying to make that work, but obviously sometimes divorce is necessary. A couple of thoughts. If you're single, learn about how to manage money. And if you're planning to get married, make sure you do not bring massive debts and lack of financial knowledge into a marriage. I think, you know, from that standpoint, if you're single, here's some facts to consider, especially if you're not really adept at finances. The impact of money on marital stability is significant across generations, with 41% of divorced Gen Xers and 29% of divorced boomers citing financial disagreements as the primary reason for their split. Financial conflicts are particularly destructive because they depend to be more persuasive, recurrent, and longer lasting than other types of arguments, and they create deep-seated tension and resentment. So, Pastor Bill, there's probably a lot of heartache that can be avoided if you come into marriage equally yoked in terms of finances.
1: I would agree to that, because most of the time that you go into, if you go into any kind of business agreement with somebody, or you sign a contract, say on a car or something like that, you're going to know the background and what's going on and what's involved with it. So when marriage is the most important thing in our lives, we should be checking that out very good, you know.
0: Yeah, I agree. And you know, I think what's interesting today, when it talks about Gen Xers having much more financial stress and citing that in divorces at a higher percentage, I think most of those Gen Xers and most young people today wait to get married.
1: Mm-hmm.
0: So, you know, they may have a situation where they're used to managing their own funds a certain way, and then their future spouse has a different way and has debt or something, and that brings a lot of stress in. Whereas I know, like for myself, I got married right out of after college, and so we learned kind of how to manage finances and how to share that with each other on the fly as we had more time with each other. We learned more about how each other managed, but we didn't bring anything into the marriage other than, you know, our wedding gifts, money we had made during the summer, and some money that we had gotten during the wedding as gifts. So I don't know about you, but I think a lot of us grew up together as married couples learning about money.
1: Amen. I remember at 18, I was 18 and Phyllis was 16 when we got married, and we were breaking open those wedding gifts just to have enough money to go on the honeymoon. And I had gotten an apartment for us and stuff, so we kind of were set with an apartment and stuff. But other than that, you just don't, when you're young, you just don't think about those things. You figure it's gonna work out.
0: Yeah.
1: I actually took off to South Carolina years ago. I got mad at work, and my dad said, "I heard you're going to South Carolina." And I said, "Yeah, we're moving there down by Phyllis' mom and dad." He said, "How much money you got?" I reached in my pocket. I had $25. And he said, "Can you please wait till tomorrow? And I'll get you some money." And that's just the way, you know, when we first got married, that's the way we lived. So I understand what you're saying. You didn't bring a lot into it.
0: Hey, Pastor Bill, one of the comments we have is, could you raise the volume on your mic? So I don't know if you saw that.
1: Oh, okay, on the mic. Yeah, I raised it up after that.
0: Okay.
1: It said on the phone, on your phone here, so I wasn't sure what they meant.
0: So
1: I raised it. I thought that's probably what they meant.
0: Okay. There. So if you're married and there is disagreement or financial stress in the marriage, then you may need financial counseling. Financial stress can be caused by miscommunication. You know, you can have a lack of trust in the marriage with regard to finances. You know, I think it's, we talked about trust last broadcast, mm-hmm. and, you know, if there's not transparency, you know, there can be a lack of trust. You know, there could be a controlling spirit as well. Financial ignorance on the part of one spouse, lack of financial discipline by one or both spouses, and lack of a budget. You know, in talking about a lack of financial discipline on one or both spouses, you know, I'm usually the one looking back over our life. I was usually the one that had the big expenditures, where my spouse was the one that had usually the smaller ones. And what do I mean by that? Like, I hate to say it, but one time on Mother's Day, and when we were living in Atlanta, I took my spouse and kids down to a boat show, and ended up buying a boat on Mother's Day. And then I realized after buying that boat, and we had had another boat that was a smaller boat, but this was bigger. So when you own a boat, you always want something bigger, unfortunately. And so after buying the boat, you know what I realized?
1: You had to tell her.
0: And, well, she was there. She was there and very supportive, so I appreciated that. But then I realized I didn't have a car big enough to tow the boat.
1: Mm.
0: So then I had to figure out how to get a better car. So, you know, one thing leads to another, and sometimes you don't always weigh the cost of those decisions.
1: Right.
0: But my spouse was so great. She supported me on that and cheered me on for that. We had a great time with that boat, and actually ended up selling it for about what I paid for it, a little bit more, actually.
1: Mm-hmm.
0: So if you're going through a divorce or recently divorced, my advice is follows. Know that nobody comes out ahead financially in a divorce. Pray and ask God, what is the best? Is this a marriage that can be saved? And I think that's something that both spouses should be praying. And if you are the breadwinner, then be gracious and do not deny your family the financial resources needed to survive. And that includes your ex-spouse. You know, I want to make that point because many times the main breadwinner could be the man, and there's so much bitterness and strife that they're looking at trying to give the ex-spouse, the wife, the least amount of money that they can get away with. Mm-hmm. And going back to our key verse, you know, if you're not providing for your household, which I think includes your ex-spouse, mm-hmm. and your children, if there's children there, then you're not any better than an infidel. Do you think that's true in a divorce, too, as well?
1: I absolutely think it's true, because people can, they can, you know, let me put it this way. If you got ill, people would stay with you for a lifetime taking care of you. But somehow money changes people, changes things like that. And so it's bad enough when a marriage is failing that, you know, that you're not getting along. But to carry that on the rest of your life by not supporting one another and having an amicable divorce. I mean, divorce happens, but doesn't mean you have to be mean about it.
0: Right.
1: And it will cost you the rest of your life. I mean, you know, one can make another one's life hell, is what I'm trying to say.
0: Yeah. I had several clients that went through divorce when I was doing some money management. And it was always ugly. And even though they were, quote, Christians, you know, that didn't matter. It got ugly anyway.
1: Mm-hmm.
0: And like you said, I think the money changes people. And in one case, the guy was making, I think, maybe a little bit over a million. It was a lot of money. It was either a million or right slightly under that each year. And his spouse did not get a lawyer because she trusted in him, and he didn't give her hardly anything in mm-hmm. terms of alimony. I think it was like maybe $1,200 a month. Mm-hmm. And she had two children, and even on the child support, it wasn't that great, if I remember correctly. And the problem she had is she had never worked. She had always been, working in the home. Mm-hmm. I say never worked, but she worked in the home, taking care of the children, making sure probably he was successful. And, of course, I don't know all the details of what happened. But, you know, it was very sad. I continued to work with her, and he ended up getting a different advisor. Mm-hmm. But, you know, it was very sad to see how she had to struggle to make ends meet, and how he made it really difficult. Like, even when the children needed shoes, he made her buy the shoes, mm-hmm. even if they were, you know, sharing the kids half and half during the year, which, was terrible, given the fact that she had little money and he had plenty of money. Mm-hmm. And I think about that and just say, you know, if you're going to enter into a marriage and enter into a covenant, and that doesn't work out, you should still provide for your spouse and children. And I don't really see any excuse for not doing so.
1: Yeah, I agree with you.
0: So, you know, the divorce issues are very complex, and I'm sure we could spend multiple shows on that. But I don't know if you have any other comments other than what we've said so far.
1: It crossed my mind, you know, a lot of people that have millions of dollars, like you're talking about, their spouse is the one that has gone with them through the hardship to get that millions of dollars. And then it's like they just forget.
0: Yes.
1: You know, forget yes. about it.
0: I mean, one of the reasons I was so successful in business, it's because my spouse was, you know, working mm-hmm. behind the scenes to take care of the children, so I didn't have to worry about that as much, making mm-hmm. sure that their dinners, breakfasts, they were provided for at school, you know, going off to mm-hmm. school in the morning, really running the household. So being a good steward doing that while I was trying to be a good steward and make money for the household. So you're right. A lot of times people take for granted their spouse and the support that they gave.
1: Mm-hmm.
0: I want to move on to building a budget. So when you build a budget, I would suggest if you are married, include your spouse. Again, it should be done as a joint project, even though sometimes it's not, but at least involve her in looking at the budget so that you've got transparency there in what you're trying to achieve. And if you start with values, that's a good place to start, because if you really are devoted to living for Christ and really living a Christian life, you know, part of what your values will drive is how you set up your budget overall. And then when you look at your financial goals, you should incorporate that into your budget as well. So a financial goal might be like, well, I want to be able to retire when I'm 65. You know, and if you're young, you know, that could be a financial goal that you have. Or even if you're in the peak of your employment, that might be a financial goal. And then you want to examine what sources of income there are. So most people usually just have one source, which is wages. But, you know, other people could have wages, and they may have a little job on the side. Their spouse may have a job, so there may be two incomes. And what is the appropriate offering to honor God? And so when you're setting that up, you need to pray about that and think about, you know, what is the appropriate offering. And, I don't know if you have some comments on that, Pastor.
1: The only comment I would make is that you need to be with your spouse on it, because one of you may have a grandiose thought about how your budget should be. And I can tell you a quick story of a couple that came here. The gentleman said that God had told him to give their entire rent to the radio station. And I was with Brother Steve Hall at the time. And so we were talking to this thing. And the whole time the guy is telling us that God had told him to give the whole entire rent to the radio station. He didn't tell us it was his rent. His wife told us. And you could see the disdain that she was having for him. Because she, in her mind, you know, we're giving our rent. We're not going to have any money. So it's very important that you're on the same page. What ended up happening was we said, you know, we think this might have been a test for you. You were willing to do it, but we didn't accept it because we knew it was their rent and that they weren't really on board together. But it's very important because that's a big question. What's the appropriate offering to God when two are involved, that two needs to be joined about what they're going to do?
0: And that's a great point. Thank you for bringing that up. And then you want to think about what the amount you want to set aside for emergencies. Usually most financial planners will say you need 6 months of living expenses as an emergency fund or savings. That is a very difficult thing to do for a lot of people. But, you know, again, if you start small, you can achieve that over a number of years. And then list the expenses that got to be paid. So I call them the gots to be paid. So, you know, rent has got to be paid. A mortgage has got to be paid. Auto loan has got to be paid. Insurance has got to be paid. Utilities have to be paid. But, you know, there are discretionary expenses, and you want to list those too. So that might be like going out to the restaurant to eat a couple times a week. You know, that's purely discretionary. Going to the movies, that might be discretionary. Doing some other type of entertainment. So if you have money left over, that's great. But if you're short, you're going to have to go back and figure out whether you need to get rid of some expenses that are discretionary, or maybe look for additional income, like an extra job. So do you have any other thoughts on that before we go to setting up a budget?
1: No, I don't think so.
0: So let's talk about setting up a budget. The easiest thing to do, really, is to use, I would recommend using either Google Workspace, which has a spreadsheet app, or Microsoft Excel. I use Microsoft Excel, and I supplement that with Quicken only because I do use a lot of credit cards, but I pay them off every month. But the credit cards transactions import automatically into Quicken, so I can see what we're spending money on. So in Excel or Google Workspace, what I would do is set up some columns, and across the top of the spreadsheet, the columns would include description followed by the month of each year. And then next to the months, I would add two extra columns. One would be labeled due date and the other comments. And the reason I do that is for certain expenditures, I want to know the due date. I want to not only budget for them, but I want to make sure I've got the due date listed, because it's so easy if you're not set up on an automatic payment to miss a due date, and you don't want to do that because that can affect your credit pretty significantly if you miss a due date for a payment on a debt. And if you miss a due date on rent or a mortgage, it can have really disastrous effects. So in the comments, what I'll put a lot of times, I will put next to an expenditure, you know, whether I have it set up on automatic payment. So on the spreadsheet, You know, that you're seeing, if you're watching YouTube, you might see AP, that means automatic payment, next to the rent.

0: And that's what I'm going to set up, is I'm going to say, okay, that's automatic payment. I know it's going to come out of my checking account on the first of the month, so I've got a plan to have that much money in my checking account on the first of the month. So that's why it's important to kind of list out those comments and make sure you've got those. And in this example, I've assumed a certain amount of income. I've assumed a single person, you know, so it's not a married individual. So we're not talking about kids' expenses or anything like that. And the other thing I've assumed in this spreadsheet is a biweekly pay period. And one thing I want to mention on the biweekly pay period, if you're budgeting, you know, if you're on a biweekly pay period, it's really an interesting opportunity for you, because you're paid every 2 weeks, and most months you get two paychecks. And so budget your life around two paychecks, your lifestyle around those two paychecks. Twice a year, you're going to get an extra paycheck, because there's 26 paychecks in a biweekly pay period, and there's 12 months in the year. And if you budget for two paychecks in each month, that's 24 paychecks, and you get two paychecks that are extra. You can put those immediately into savings if you're only living on the two paychecks. So look at how you're paid. If you're paid biweekly, that's a little hint on how to save some extra money. And then under the description rows, you know, you should include like an area for gross income, less withholdings, so taxes, medical, retirement, etc. Get down to your net take-home pay, and then look at church and offerings off the gross. Looking at savings, you want to try to, if you can, budget some savings that come off the top. And then you look at all your occupancy expenses. So on your home or your apartment, that's going to include your rent, all your utilities, anything related to occupancy. And then insurance. So you're going to have insurance on your, if you're a tenant, you're going to probably get tenant insurance to cover your liability if something happens in that apartment and it's your fault, or if there's theft. Usually the tenant is responsible for that. The landlord is not. You're going to have car insurance. And one thing I'll mention on insurance that a lot of people overlook. Insurance is scored on a lot of things, including number of claims you file. It's also scored based on your credit score. So if you have bad credit, you're going to pay a higher insurance premium. And why do they do that? They look at somebody who has bad credit as being a little more risky, a little more unreliable. And so they assume a higher risk assigned to that person, which equals a bigger premium. The other thing on insurance is on your deductibles. When you're doing your budget, it's a good time to review everything and look at your insurance policy. And if you already have sufficient savings, but your deductibles are low, you're paying more premium for that low deductible. And would it make more sense to self-insure? Possibly it would make more sense because, you know, if you raise the deductible on your auto to $1,000 and you self-insured that first $1,000 of loss, you may end up having to eat more of the cost of a accident, but your insurance premiums would be much lower in the long run. And if you recognize that, that ends up allowing you more income over the year. Same thing with homeowners insurance. And the other thing to realize with both of those types of insurance, you know, every time you file a claim, it's not going to be free. They're going to hike your premium. Mm-hmm. So if you have a little dent or a little fender bender, it's usually better to try to handle that yourself versus reporting it to the insurance company, unless you don't have the funds to cover that. Then you want to look at your auto. Auto is another big expenditure. Auto, you can have an auto payment. You can have gas, maintenance, repairs. Maintenance would be things like oil changes. Repairs might be something like you have to replace a water pump. So you just want to make sure if your automobile is a little older that you're building a fund for repairs. And then you may have medical out-of-pocket. And again, that's something that you have to look at on your medical plan. What do I need if I, if I'm going to go to the doctor? Is it a $20 copay? Is it a $50 copay? What does that look like? And then you're going to look at groceries, which are really expensive nowadays. And then you're going to look at your mobile phone plan. I was talking to somebody yesterday, mm-hmm. and they saved a ton of money on their mobile phone plan. And so it's always great to, reevaluate those plans. And again, like I said, as you set up this budget, really challenge everything. You're going to have some internet. Nowadays you can't live without internet. I think, one thing I think about, Pastor Bill, is, mm-hmm. how convenient everything is now with internet and mobile phones. But at the mm-hmm. same time, before we had all that, there was less of those types of costs in our budget. Mm-hmm. And I don't think we think about those as being able to go without. I mean, I don't know what I'd do without my phone.
1: Yeah, for sure. Mine's gone off several times just during the show.
0: Yep. So at the end, you're going to end up with either more cash or less cash. And if you're ending up with less cash, you've got a gap. And some strategies to close that gap. A lot of times we talk about cutting expenses, but it's important also to look at maybe earning extra income. I know for me, starting out, overtime saved us quite a bit. Because initially it was very difficult to make ends meet on what my salary was, so I volunteered for a lot of overtime. Today you have the gig economy, so Uber, Lyft, Walmart driver for deliveries, Amazon driver, Grubhub, etc. So you can have a second job. You can look at overtime, look at a home-based business. If you want to explore ways to cut expenses, cut subscriptions out, stop eating out, combine trips to save on gas. And here's one that I want to highlight is check your withholding on your paycheck. If you're getting a tax refund, let's say, of $3,600 at the end of the year, but during the year you're short quite a bit, from $100, $150 each month. Well, if you just adjusted your withholding, you'd have $300 extra per month if you decide you want to do that. And why would you do that? Well, why would you lend the government $3,600 per year interest-free? So you want to look at your withholding. Mm-hmm. And you can do that at IRS.gov. Has a great little tool to see if your withholding is correct. And by the way, you can adjust your withholding anytime during the year. And rethink your medical insurance. Can you lower your premiums? This is something I did recently. I'm on Medicare Part D for the drug plans, which you have to be if you're on Medicare at all. And I was looking at my premium because when I moved down here, I had a Humana plan in Michigan. But when I got down here, it went up quite a bit. I was paying $190 a month for drug coverage. And I did have some pretty expensive cardiac drugs.
1: Mm-hmm.
0: But when I met with my insurance person last year, I said, can we look at maybe where I pay more of the out-of-pocket and less premium, and maybe I'll come out ahead. And you know what happened?
1: What's that?
0: I saved $1,300 per year because she was able to find me a plan that had a very low premium. And when I added the out-of-pocket up, plus the lower premium, it saved me money. So that's just a really good example of how you can look at your own expenditures and kind of think outside the box and say, what can I do to reduce these things? So the other thing that everybody usually wants to look at is automating, you know, part of the budget. And Quicken is kind of the gold standard. It's, you know, I use that, again, for managing mostly credit cards. And under Quicken, it's about $100 a year to, and they've gone to a yearly subscription, like most companies, to boost their revenue. So now you can't just buy it and use it for a number of years. It's got some good features, but again, it's not free, and it's more for complicated issues, like if you do have a lot of credit cards that you're managing. GoodBudget.com is an app for your phone. This is a folder system. So I don't know if you remember, some of the financial guys were recommending just taking all your paycheck as cash and putting it in envelopes.
1: Mm-hmm.
0: Do you remember that?
1: Dave Ramsey suggested.
0: You put like $400 of cash in an envelope, let's say for groceries. And, you know, as that you spent that down, you knew, hey, you know, I need to adjust because I'm about to run out of money and I've still got a week left before I can put more money in the envelope. So, again, this is kind of a easy one. It's got some educational seminars. I think they do have a free version, but it's not very robust. So they do have a premium version, and you'll have to look at that if you're interested and see if it makes sense for you. There's something called Rocket Money. Rocket Money started out as a way to automatically monitor subscriptions and eliminate ones that you don't use easily. But now they've gotten into tracking spending. Rocket Mortgage was took over what was called Mint, which was a free app originally on your phone to manage and budget things. And then there's one called YNAB. I feel like I need to be doing the Trump dance or something when I say that. YNAB.
1: There you go.
0: But it stands for you need a budget. And unfortunately, there's no free option. There's a 34-day free trial, but it's $109 annually. And it's kind of interesting. I think it appeals a lot to young people because they really kind of have that kind of hip young person style of talking on all their educational webinars. A few of them are free. And they have this thought about spendful thinking, which really just means, as they explain it, you put a lot of heart and soul and sweat in earning your money.
1: Mm-hmm.
0: So why would you not think about how hard that is before you spend it? And that's how they came up with this spendful thinking concept. So they really explain it pretty good. I haven't used that, so I don't know, but it looks pretty interesting. So, in closing, I just want to say that, again, budgets are kind of the secret sauce to financial success.
1: Mm-hmm.
0: So, if you have a budget, you're able to measure your finances month to month to see how you're doing, and then you can adjust and say, okay, I'm spending way too much on clothing. Maybe I should figure out a way to maybe lower clothing costs. Do I go to some yard sales or do I go to Goodwill? You know, there's some really good quality clothes you can pick up there. Also, remember that you can drop me a line at bill@thedailystuart.com. And I just want to say in closing, Lord, we come before you humbly, to ask for wisdom in our financial affairs.
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Well, hello, friends. Welcome, welcome in. Sorry, I tried to have all this stuff adjusted, but you know how it is. Sometimes doesn't work. You're listening to WUCC 99.9 FM. We are Peculiar People. I'm your host, Cassie Johnson, and I have quite a few stories with me today. Like always, or not always, sometimes I know what we're talking about, and sometimes, most of the time, I just know a little bit. So, we'll talk about my little bit, and then we'll see what God has to say. So, anyway, wow, this thing needs some WD-40. If anyone wants to go ahead and take care of that for us, that would be great. So we're started now. So let's pray, and then we'll talk about these stories and put them together. Father, I thank you that you are the greatest storyteller, and that you have knit our stories together. And so we're asking you now, God, to put the pieces of our lives out before us like this puzzle, to give us heaven's perspective on what's going on and what it is that you're doing and how we can actively engage and partner with you instead of just letting life happen to us. We thank you that you are so intentional. You hold the end from the beginning because you were there in the beginning, and you'll be with us until the very end. And so I thank you, God, that you give us the opportunity to reflect on your goodness and your greatness, even in the middle of the pain, even in the middle of the storm, even in the middle of everything. You extend the invitation to come and to stay at your table. You tell us that we don't have to partake of what the world has to give us. We don't have to eat from the worldly king's table, but instead, like Daniel and the Hebrew boys, we can choose to be set apart. We can be the peculiar people that you created from the foundations of the earth. We can be the fullness of what you have envisioned. We can be who you know us to be. And it's not aimless, but it's purposeful. And so we ask you, Father, for the revelation of your purpose and your destiny for us, that it wouldn't be something so far out there, but that it would be something tangible and something real, some practical step, just like you did for Moses and for Aaron and for Elijah and Elisha and for Paul. And you told them very poignantly who they were in you and what you were requiring of them. And so we're asking for the same sort of instructions, and we receive your invitation to stay. In this time where the world says that this season of the year and the season of our lives need to look this way, we say no, and we ask you, Father, for what you have in store and what your plans are, and just what it is you're saying instead of what the world is saying or what the enemy is saying. We want your original intent. We want your original purpose for our lives, for our time, for everything that you've placed inside of us. You said in your word that you placed inside of us everything that we need for righteousness and godliness. So we're asking for you to excavate those things out of us. We're asking you to do what only you can do. And we bind to the enemy now that would come forward with any attacks on the message, your story, like that song saying, this is your story. We are but vapors. But your story, your message, Father, that's what we carry. That's what is of significance, and how you allow us to fit into your story and to carry it and to steward it. And I ask right now that you would send your warring and ministering angels to do battle on our behalf, that your message and your word would go forth, and it would not return void, but it would exhort and encourage and edify and glorify you, God, that what you're doing on the earth
would resound in our beings, that we would reverberate with the sound of heaven, just like you do, Father. Thank you that you are a roaring lion who goes before us, but is also right with us. And it's hard for our human minds to understand that, but it's the truth. So thank you for preparing the way, but also being the way and being with us all the way. So as we lay our pieces before you, Father, I ask that you put them together and that you do something so supernatural in and through us. You have our eternal yes, God. So I thank you, I honor you, I exalt you, Jesus, for your name is above every other name, and your kingdom is above every other kingdom. And I say, your kingdom come, your will be done in me, on this show, through the sound waves, as it is in heaven, that your message would be heard, your word would go forth, and your mission would be accomplished in the hearts and the mind of your people, that everything else would fall to the wayside as we look at your story and what you're asking us to do with it. Thank you, God, that your precious blood, Jesus, it covers us. We receive your rest and your goodness in the mighty, precious, wonderful name of Jesus, I pray. Amen. All right, one of these days we will just pray the whole time. But I guess today wasn't the day. Anyway, so like I said earlier, got some things, don't know what they are, but we'll put them together. And one thing that I have learned, but that I know to be for sure after this Sunday, is that it's not my job to put the pieces together. It's my job to trust the author and the finisher of my faith, who for the joy set before him endured the cross. Because he said that he would complete the good work that he began in me. And so that's what I'm going to do. And that's what I have been doing. And that's what he's been speaking to me about. So hallelujah, it's coming together. But it's not always what we think it's going to be. And it's also not always easy. And one thing that I've been sharing with everyone, including myself in this season of my life, is that anything worth having is worth working for. It's worth fighting for. And that's true about God. And I know that several shows ago, I shared that, you know, how God redefined that word good for me. You know, it says it in Genesis, he created the heavens and the earth, and he saw the light and he thought it was good. And then he saw all that he created and he thought it was good. And he saw Adam and he thought he was good. And good by definition means pleasing, yes. But what God revealed to me was that when he said it is good, it meant he saw Adam and he saw me. He saw all of us and he thought, wow, they're worth it. He saw the end from the beginning and he looked at us and said, you are worth it. That's what he meant when he said, it is good. It's worth it. And so with that heavenly perspective, I have been walking through life. Oh, hi, Connie. I love you. So with that heavenly perspective, I've been walking through life realizing that, you know, God thought me so worth it that he saw everything that I would do, good and bad, right and wrong, for him and against him. He saw it all and he still thought, wow, she's worth it. She's worth me sending my son to die, my only son, so that she can be a part of my family. And anytime I get into a situation, I remember that scripture that he works all things together for our good. And I used to think, you know, that's impossible, but I think it was because I had the wrong definition of good. I was thinking that good meant fun or pleasing or great, and it can, and it does, because we are those things to him.
But on a deeper level, he's working all those things together for good. He's making it all worth it. So he's making every step that we take, every place of pain that we encounter, when we trust it to him, he makes it worth it. He gives purpose. And that's why we always talk about the great exchange that God has for us from Isaiah 60, where he will exchange our mourning for dancing. He will exchange our sorrow for the oil of gladness. He will exchange our ashes for his beauty. He'll make it worth it. And so I've been clinging to those truths these past however long it's been, because it's been a time. And I've just been asking the Lord, like, what, you know, what's going on? And he's just been patiently and kindly reminding me of all the things he's already told me, that anything worth having is worth fighting for. And so we've been fighting. And one of the things that we fought for took place on Sunday. And I'm telling you, he was right. It was worth the fight. But before I tell you that story, I want to read a story that a lot of people know, but they stop reading. I want to read it all the way, okay? It's Acts 9, and I'm going to be reading out of, I think this is, yeah, the NIV. So bear with me. I brought the big Bible out. So hold on to your caps. And sorry about having to adjust the microphone. Y'all just hang in there with me. Okay, so Acts 9. Meanwhile, Saul was still breathing out murderous threats against the Lord's disciples. What a way to start a text, okay? He went to the high priest and asked him for letters to the synagogue in Damascus, so that if he found any there who belonged to the way, that's Jesus, in case you forgot, whether men or women, he might take them as prisoners to Jerusalem. As he neared Damascus on his journey, suddenly a light from heaven flashed around him. He fell to the ground and heard a voice saying to him, "Saul, Saul, why do you persecute me?" I love it in the King James. It says, "Saul, Saul, why dost thou persecute me?" I just really like that. Sorry. Anyway, let's get back. "Who are you, Lord?" Saul asked. "I am Jesus, whom you are persecuting," he replied. "Now get up and go into the city, and you will be told what you must do." I love that, because I feel like God does that to me, like, get up and you're going to go here and they're going to tell you what to do. It's pretty great. Men traveling with Saul stood speechless. They heard the sound but did not see anyone. Saul got up from the ground, but when he opened his eyes, he could see nothing. So they led him by the hand into Damascus. For 3 days he was blind and did not eat or drink anything. In Damascus, there was a disciple named Ananias. The Lord called to him in a vision, "Ananias." "Yes, Lord," he answered. Now, I didn't see this earlier when I was reading it, but wow. So they both referred to the Lord as Lord, but one of them knew who he was and one of them didn't. Dun, dun, dun. It's chilling, okay? It's amazing. So Ananias said, "Yes, Lord." The Lord told him, "Go to the house of Judas on Straight Street and ask for a man from Tarsus named Saul, for he is praying. In a vision, he has seen a man named Ananias come and place his hands on him

holy people in Jerusalem, and he has come here with authority from the chief priest to arrest all who call on your name. But the Lord said to Ananias, go. This man is my chosen instrument to proclaim my name to the Gentiles and their kings and to the people of Israel. I will show him how much he must suffer for my name. I love that. Remember that. Remember that in the back of your mind, because as we put the pieces together, that's one of the little prongs on the puzzle that's going to fit somewhere else. Okay, got it. Put it there. Put a pin in that. Then Ananias went to the house and entered it. Now, I'm sure Ananias had some deliberating with the Lord. I'm just saying. But that's not written in the text, so we'll just keep reading. Then Ananias went to the house and entered it. Placing his hands on Saul, he said, Brother Saul, that must have been hard to say. The Lord Jesus, who appeared to you on the road as you were coming here, has sent me so that you may again see and be filled with the Holy Spirit. Immediately, something like scales fell from Saul's eyes, and he could see again. He got up and was baptized, and after taking some food, he regained his strength. Hallelujah. This is where most people stop, but the story doesn't stop. So we're going to keep reading and see what happened. Saul spent several days with the disciples in Damascus. At once, he began to preach in the synagogues that Jesus is the Son of God. All those who heard him were astonished and asked, Isn't he the man who raised havoc in Jerusalem among those who call on this name? And hasn't he come here to take them as prisoners to the chief priests? Yes, Saul grew more and more powerful and baffled the Jews living in Damascus by proving that Jesus is the Messiah. After many days had gone by, there was a conspiracy among the Jews to kill him. But Saul learned of their plans. Day and night they kept close watch on the city gates in order to kill him. But his followers took him by night and lowered him in a basket through an opening in the wall. When he came to Jerusalem, he tried to join the disciples, but they were all afraid of him, not believing that he really was a disciple. And then the rest of the story goes on to say how Barnabas took up for him and all this stuff. And it's, we'll just keep reading it. But Barnabas took him and brought him to the apostles. He told them how Saul, on his journey, had seen the Lord, and that the Lord had spoken to him, and how in Damascus he was preaching fearlessly in the name of Jesus. So Saul stayed with them and moved about freely in Jerusalem, speaking boldly in the name of the Lord. He talked and debated with the Hellenistic Jews. Okay. But they tried to kill him. When the believers learned of this, they took him down to Caesarea and sent him off to Tarshish. Then the church throughout Judea, Galilee, and Samaria enjoyed a time of peace and was strengthened, living in the fear of the Lord and encouraged by the Holy Spirit. It increased in number. So that's it. I mean, it keeps on going, and then, you know, you can read about Dorcas and all that good stuff. And I implore you, keep reading. It's a good book, okay? But anyway, for the sake of this conversation, I feel like God's asking us to stay. That's why the title is Stay. Now, I don't understand. That's just what he said, and so that's what I typed. But he's asking us to linger, which I love lingering. I'm a lingerer. It's great. You learn so much when you linger. But you know, most people stop after Paul or Saul regains his strength, and they miss the whole thing that the Lord said. Okay, so I want to circle back, and I remember I told you put a pin in it. So it's when God, the Lord,
is talking to Ananias, and he says, I will show him how much he must suffer for my name.

0: When we stop reading after he regained his strength, we miss the suffering because immediately it starts. Immediately they're trying to kill him. I don't know what other kind of suffering you need, okay? But immediately they're trying to kill him. And I love this. It leads right into the next story that we're going to tell. But they lowered him over the wall of the city in a basket because he couldn't get out because they were guarding the gate. Okay. They're guarding the gate. So Saul's friends, followers, lowered him down to safety in a basket. Now, talk about a big, sturdy basket. Now, if you don't know about Sunday, you don't know about me and baskets. I almost brought them all and set them out, but I forgot. But anyway, so I'm going to tell you. We have time. I'm going to tell you. Okay, so probably at the October, November. So probably somewhere in October, I started seeing baskets. Like in my head, baskets. And I did not understand it. And every time I would see him, I would immediately go to the Lord, which I'm just saying is such a praise report because it has taken me a while to learn to immediately go to the Lord instead of leaning on my own understanding. But hallelujah, we did it for this. But it became so frustrating because every time I saw it, I'd go to the Lord and I would get nothing. I would just see more baskets. And I'm like, well. Okay. And I'm talking, this goes on for weeks. And then I get, it like really picks up, you know, the first 2 weeks in November. Really picks up. And I'm like, okay. Like I'm seeing them every second of every day. I mean, it is so overwhelming. I'm sitting at work and I'm seeing baskets in my brain. And I'm like, this is bonkers. And so I'm just waiting on the Lord to answer me. Now, meanwhile, the Lord is talking to me about a lot of other really intense, really woo stuff that I don't know how to talk about. I don't know what's going on. I am just very confused. And I'm like, God, you got to help me. And then he throws up some baskets. And I'm like, okay. Very helpful. And I had no biblical reference for baskets, okay? I just kept seeing them. And honestly, I kept thinking about the market. I'm like, are you trying to tell me that we need to do the basket thing at the market again? And well, we didn't end up doing it. And I kept seeing the baskets. Well, halfway through November, I get a text message from Sister Schaefer, which is my pastor's wife. And she says, would you do the Christmas play? And I mean, it's like late November, okay? And I'm like, well, let me ask the Lord. So I asked the Lord, I'm like, look, dude, you know how I feel about this stuff, okay? But aside from how I feel, do you have something that you're asking me to do? And immediately I saw those baskets again, and I'm like, I feel like a basket case, okay? I'm like, God, what are you... And then I began, it was like Jesus and I were watching a movie and I saw my friend or our friend Rachel putting baby Moses in a basket in the Nile on the stage at my church. And I'm like, okay, but how does that have anything to do with Christmas? And then a little bit later, I see I'm driving. Okay, so very safe. I see our friend Donna and our friend Connie walking out as Naomi and Ruth, and she's filling her basket with barley or wheat, whatever Ruth harvested in Boaz's field. And I'm like, okay, God, but how does this have anything to do with Christmas? Like, praise God, you're answering the basket. And it was like, Jesus hit pause on the movie and he's like, are you going to like let me show you or are you just going to keep asking me questions? And I was like, oh. Okay. And I was like, but I don't know any more stories in the Bible that talk about baskets. And the one in Ruth, I don't even think she was harvesting with the basket. And he said, okay, Google it. So I Googled it, and there were tons of hits, like, in the Bible where they talked about baskets. And I was like, oh, okay. And he was like, so are you going to let me show you what I have in mind, or are we still going to keep arguing? And I was like, oh, I'm sorry, God. Yeah, show me. And so he kept showing me. And then I saw our friend James as Jesus with some disciples, and James's son as the little boy bringing his basket full of fish, and then having Jesus multiply the baskets, you know, because there was one basket and he turned it into 12, much less he fed 5,000 with two fish and five loaves of barley. So, I mean, you guys heard the story, but I saw it playing out, and I saw it with my friends, and I was like, okay, so you do want us to do a play. But I was very intimidated, which I'm not sure why, aside from spiritual warfare, because I've been in many plays at church, and I've also written and directed one before, so it shouldn't have been that hard, right? No, wrong. Wrong. So I saw it, and I guess that's what was very intimidating, because I was like, God, how am I ever going to get it to be the way that you showed it to me? And he was like, I'll help you. And it was like it was my first time ever receiving instruction from the Lord. Honestly, I was like, I don't know how to do this, and I don't have enough baskets. And God was like, Cassie, if I've given it to you, don't you think I'm going to make sure it happens? And I was like, right. So I was so excited and overwhelmed, and then he showed me the best part. So I saw the reenactment of Moses' mom putting Moses in the river, but I saw Jesus, so it was Rachel and James, my friends. I saw Jesus doing it with her, and then he carried Moses through the river. And then I saw Connie and Donna as Naomi and Ruth, and James as Jesus walking with them. And then he helped Donna, or Jesus helped Ruth fill her basket. And it was like it made sense. I was so afraid that I couldn't do it. And the whole message of the play was what I was living. If you'll let me, I'll help you. And so I got to experience this beautiful display of God helping me do something that he asked me to do. And it's what we've been talking about. It's what he told Moses. When Moses is like, who should I say sent me? I don't think I can do it. Blah, blah, blah, blah, blah. You know, kind of like I was. God's like, I'm going to be with you. And then the play got even better than that, because I was like, God, I'm out of Bible stories. And he said, well, there's one more story I want you to tell. And I said, okay, what is it? And he reminded me of a story about baskets that my pastor had told all of us. He had a mentor, B. Medlin, and she encountered the Lord one night, and he handed her a basket and told her to fill it full of souls, that he would help her. And so the message of the play was, at the end of the age, we're going to bring our baskets to Jesus. But right now, we have this opportunity to ask him to help us fill it. And he will, just like he helped Moses' mom, just like he helped Ruth, just like he helped B. Medlin, just like he helped me. And it was incredible, but it was so hard to get there. So Sunday, after it was all finished and I was spending some time with the Lord, I was crying and I said, God, this is the greatest thing that I've ever been a part of. And it was just so wonderful. And I was just thanking him. And then he reminded me of what it took to get there. So he had given me very specific instruction. He showed me who was going to be in it, how it was going to go. He told me that our friend Bill Turner was going to record the scriptures that they were going to be acting out, that I was going to narrate it, that our friend Mona from Nazareth was going to read the Bible story because Jesus was put in a manger, and that is close enough to the definition of a basket. And so he showed me the kids that were going to be in it and all this stuff. And he told me how to make the videos so that I could give them to Walter and Caleb. He told me everything to do. But then the whole time I was like, what if it doesn't work? He told me exactly what to do. And then I had the audacity to think, well, what if it doesn't work? So, I mean, I'm a human, and so did Moses, and so did everybody else. But it was like, I had to remind myself, no, this is not my play. This is the Lord's. This is not my story. This is the Lord's. This is not about me. It's about him. And so it was this beautiful picture that I got to remember and remind all of the cast that it's not about getting it right. It's not about getting it wrong. It's not even about being on time. It's about carrying the message of Jesus. While he was showing me this incredible play, I was driving to the radio station. Okay, I could not write it down. And I cried out to the Lord and I said, Father, please write this down in heaven because I don't know if I'll be able to remember it. And he said, Cassie, I've written it in you. Don't you think I can write it through you? And I just sobbed more because I'm like, you're right. This is not about me. It's about you. And he said, Cassie, all I need you to do is say yes. So I said yes. And yes, and yes, and yes, and yes. And I got the opportunity to say yes every single time it got hard because it kept getting harder. The closer we got to Sunday, the harder it got. And the enemy used every little thing to try and get me to say no. But one thing I realized was God's yes was hinged upon my yes. And the yes of all of my friends, all of the kids, everyone else's yes hinged on mine. Because I could have made it easier for everyone, which is one of the lies that the enemy kept telling me to do. He kept telling me to make it easier on Walter, to make it easier on Caleb, to make it easier on the cast, to make it easier so that they would say yes. That's not what God is interested in doing. He doesn't ask me to make it easier for you. He asks me to present you the opportunity so that you can say yes, knowing full well what it's going to take. And that's exactly what he did with Saul. He told Ananias, and I quote, I will show him how much he must suffer for my name. And here I was being not biblical and trying to make it easier for people. And one thing the Lord really chastened me with was he said, Cassie, don't you think I'm trying to present to them the same opportunity I am to you to trust me? He said, I didn't make it easier for you. And I'm like, no, you didn't. You didn't. And so it was this like tug of war of, am I going to believe what the Lord said and go forward regardless of how it looks or feels? Or am I going to bow to what other people think, what other people want, what I have going on around my being? Like, am I going to bow to something other than Jesus? I'm pleased to report I did not bow to anything other than Jesus, but I'm sharing this story because I had the opportunity to. You know, he put before me life and death, hoping that I would choose life. And every single day, whether it's a play God's asking you to write or a book or he's asking you to paint something or he's asking you to say something, whatever he's asking you to do, He's presenting to you the opportunity to obey or to disobey, because he's pretty serious about the free will he gave us to choose. And so you have the choice. You can gripe and complain, or you can trust God. And I had the opportunity to choose between life and death as well. And it may not seem like a big deal to you, but the way God presented it to me, I knew it was his story he was asking me to tell. It was his message that he wrote on the tablet of my heart. And I had the opportunity to say yes to God or to say no based on fear or anxiety or what other people would think, because the enemy threw every single one of those things at me. The enemy told me that people were going to think that I thought it was all about me. The enemy told me that people were going to think that this was dumb and had nothing to do with Christmas, because it was a stretch. The enemy told me that people were going to quit on me, that it wasn't going to work, that nobody was going to show up. He told me everything, but he's a liar. And none of those things happened. None of them. Was everything perfect? It depends on what your definition of perfection is. I think it was the greatest thing that I've ever been a part of, because I had the opportunity to trust God, and we all took it. I got to watch every single one of my friends trust the Holy Spirit with not just that Sunday morning, but to gain a deeper trust in everything. Because if you're faithful in the little, if you trust him in the little, you'll trust him in the greater. So it was really challenging. And every Sunday and every Wednesday that led up to that, every time I wanted to have a practice and the practice just did not go well, I kept hearing the enemy say, well, you don't have to do it. You don't have to have a play. You don't have to have a play. You don't have to do it. And I finally got to the point where I was like, it's not even about the play. I have to tell his story. And so that's where I landed with the Lord, was that it doesn't matter if they have to let me down through a basket over the wall, I have to tell a story. And that's where Paul was. And if you keep reading Acts, when you get towards the end of the story, Jesus tells Paul that you're going to go before Caesar. You're going to go before Rome. And the whole purpose of all of this is for you to go before Rome. And so when he was shipwrecked on some island, he said, it's all for the purpose of me going before Rome. It's why he was in prison. It's why he did all of this thing. He realized that he carried a message to God's people from the Lord. And he decided to say yes, even when it got hard. And so I have a similar story, but, you know, no one tried to kill me physically. People said some things. But I do believe that God gives us little practice things. So I think that the play was a big deal, because it was between me and the Lord. But maybe you've got some other things going on in your life that feel bigger than the play. I mean, I do too. I get it. But if you can learn the story, if you can learn the lesson, it'll apply everywhere. And I know that that's true, because I had a conversation with a dear, dear friend the other week, or the other day. I don't even remember when it was. And she was like talking about all of these like really hard things that she's been going through. And I have some pretty similar really hard things, but you know, physically, they're nothing alike, but spiritually, they're identical. And I got to the point of it for us. Praise God, it wasn't me. It was the Holy Spirit. I didn't really have anything to offer. But the Holy Spirit told me that we're going through the things that we're going through now so that we can know him. Because when we go through the things that we're going to go through later, and they're bigger and they're more intense. We're not only going to need to know for ourselves, but we're going to need to know who he is for other people, because that is the only thing that we have to hold on to. What I realized during this time where I've been going through so much at one time is that the only thing that has centered me is this. I know that he is God, and I know that he is good. Every other name is under his name. And every other kingdom is under his kingdom. But not just that, I know where I stand with him. Now that right standing with him has nothing to do with me, but everything to do with the finished work of Jesus. So it doesn't change as long as I receive it, as long as I accept it. The only thing that will shift it is if I abdicate it or forfeit it, and I will not forfeit the righteousness of Jesus Christ. So those are the things that have really anchored me, is I know who he is, and because I'm tethered to him through Jesus Christ, I am also immovable. Now, he can get rid of whatever he needs to get rid of. He can brush off, clean out, cast down, whatever. But I am tethered to God, the immovable rock of the ages. So I'm good. Even if I don't understand, even if I feel a little swirly, even if I don't know what's going on, even if there are things in me that will not remain in me, I'm good because I'm tethered to my King. Now, I want to talk that to you in some scripture. This is where me and my friend had a good little powwow, okay? What God was telling her was something so, so beautiful. And what he was telling me was something so, so beautiful. But it became this even more beautiful. I need a more beautiful lover. Nothing's more beautiful than Jesus. It became a beautiful mosaic, okay? Because this piece of stained glass on its own is gorgeous. But you put it with another color, woof. You keep putting other colors together, you're going to get a picture. So let's put it together. So what he had been speaking to me was 1 Peter 1:7. The trials of your faith are more precious than gold that perishes, even though it's tried by fire. And, you know, I stopped the verse there for the sake of time, but it's an incredible verse. Go read it. And the next part is all about glorifying God, which is very important too. But my friend kept reiterating to me, the silver and the gold are the Lord's. And that was like a monetary thing. But for me, God kept saying, no, the trying of your faith is more precious than silver or gold. It's all mine anyway. All of it, even the trying of your faith. And so, you know, the play may seem like an insignificant thing to you. And if you feel that way, I do suggest you go watch it, because it was powerful. We're going to share it on the page. But it was important to me because it was a trial of my faith. It was, are you going to do what I've been telling you to do, what you've told other people to do, or are you going to flop? Which flopping would have been okay too, because I would get another chance. We'll go around the mountain again, but I must praise the Lord. I don't think we need to go through the mountain again. I think we did it. But it was precious to me because it was more precious than gold, because it was this trial of my faith. But the story didn't stop there. What he was speaking to my friend is this wonderful verse, and I love it so much. It's James 1:2. Count it all joy when you face trials and temptations of all kinds, knowing that the trying of your faith works patience or perseverance. So let patience have her perfect work in you, that you may be perfect and entire, wanting nothing. Now, I smushed two translations together because the emphasis on patience and perseverance, I want you to know that in this text, they run side by side, okay? It's like running. You got two legs. You got patience and you got perseverance, okay? You need both. But for her, he was really emphasizing perseverance. Well, while we were sitting there talking, I got two other scriptures. We're going to put them together, and it's all going to make sense. The next scripture I got was Romans 5, 3, and 5. Not only so, but we also glory in our sufferings, because we know that suffering produces perseverance. Perseverance, character, and character, hope. Put a pin in that. We're going to come back to it. The last scripture that he gave me was 1 Peter 5:10. But the God of all grace, who has called us unto his eternal glory by Christ Jesus, after you have suffered a while, he will make you perfect, established, strengthen, and settle you. So, all of these scriptures seem to be saying the same thing. Well, they say the same words. But I would posit you this. If you connect them, they'll connect like some railroad tracks. Because if you just stop at 1 Peter 1:7, that the trials of your faith are more precious than gold, that's great. But why are they more precious than gold? Well, they're more precious than gold because they allow perseverance and patience to have its perfect work in you. But why is that important? Why is that precious? Well, that's precious because perseverance produces character. And character produces hope. Well, how does character produce hope? Because if we're thinking about character being, I'm gonna get better. Like, I'm going to be more faithful, or I'm going to be more kind, or I'm going to be more. That does not lend to hope. No, ma'am. But what about this? What if it's not my character that perseverance is producing? What if it's God's character in me that it's producing? That is hope. Because if you know him and you know his character, Jesus Christ is the embodiment of hope. It's the whole Christmas story. I mean, it's what the angel said. The hope of the world has come. And then that's why they had these good tidings and great joy and all this stuff. You can go read it. It's right there in the story. It's what the angel said, that the hope of the world was here. So this character that is talked about is not my character, but it's his character being produced in me, because that is hope. So it's me being more like Jesus. It's him doing what he said he would do. It's him finishing his work. And that's where the next one comes in. After you've suffered a while, he comes to make you perfect, establish, strengthen, and settle you. He comes and does that. It's the whole story of Paul's life. God said he was going to show him how much he'd have to suffer for his name. And he did. And Paul still said yes. And so, upon Paul's yes, all of this stuff happened. You know who wrote Romans? Paul. It's what Peter got. It's what James understood. And when you put those passages together, you see the story of Jesus. He didn't just come to die for you so that you could say thank you. He came to give you abundant life. I think that might include some perfection. And I don't mean perfection in the Greek definition that we have. I mean we get to be more like God. That's why these trials are precious. That's why it felt like this play was the greatest thing that I'd ever been a part of. Because inside of me, it was. Now, it was a wonderful, the cast did an incredible job, the sound booth did an incredible job, and everyone had such a good time, but what I want you to know is it was a trial that was more precious than gold, because I saw something that he kept saying, but I had never seen before, but I saw it. Every time before, he had always taken the pieces that he'd given me and put it together. But I couldn't remember. But now I'll never forget. Because every time along the way, leading up to the play, that somebody would say, how's the play going? My response would be, God's got to put it together. And he did. And it was flawless. It was blameless. It was without spot, blemish, or wrinkle, because it was his, not because of anything we did. We had some errors, for sure. There were things that were on the script that I didn't say, and there was some cues that I missed and some stuff, but it was flawless because we said yes to God. That's the perfection that he's talking about producing in us. That's the hope that he wants to give us. That we are not alone in anything that he asks us to do. He's asking us to do it for the sake of sharing his message. That's what the preaching the gospel is all about. You know, but we need to come back to that because we have forgotten. And some of us may have never even known that the whole purpose of it all is that we would know him. Not just that people would hear about him, but that we would know him. There's a difference between the response of Saul and Ananias, and that difference was Ananias knew Jesus. There's a difference between knowing of him and knowing him. And I know that people get on the internet and they say that all the time. But this is the difference. Because if you don't know him, you won't keep going when it gets hard. And it's going to get harder. I'm not naive to the fact that that play seemed like so blissful compared to some of the things that we're getting ready to walk into. But I know that the one who delivered me from the lion and the bear is the one who will deliver me from the giant. So why would I fear? So friends, I don't know what you're going through. I know some people in my heart are going through some really intense things. And maybe you don't know what God is saying. And maybe you don't know what's going on. And maybe you felt like I felt for the past 2 months. But if you know him, if you know who he is, that's who he wants to make you become. And so if you can allow him to produce the fruit of the Holy Spirit in you, it's that fruit of love, joy, peace, patience, goodness, kindness, long-suffering. It's those things that will produce the character, because that's who God is. It will produce the character, and that, his character in you, will produce the hope that we need to keep going. And every time you are presented the opportunity to stop, I would encourage you to stay. Stay on the course. Because it was for the joy set before him he endured the cross, despising its guilt and its shame and its pain. And I love this song, Your Story by One Voice Worship, because it says, even in the pain, I will run to you. May that be our heart posture, just like that of Mary. She didn't understand when Gabriel came and turned her entire world upside down, saying that she was going to birth the Savior. None of that made sense, but she said, be it unto me exactly as you have spoken, even though that wasn't her plan. She was getting married. And she probably lived the rest of her life with people saying all kinds of things about her. But she pondered all of the things that happened that night in her heart. She thought on those things instead of what they were saying or what they thought. She let the Holy Spirit give her his perspective. That's what we're going to need. Because as the end approaches, and whatever you think the end is, I don't know. I'm just saying what he's saying, guys. As the end approaches, and people and things see, you know, time is running short, they're going to do everything in their power to do whatever it is their mission was to accomplish. They're going to do everything they can to accomplish that. So I would urge you to know what mission you're trying to accomplish. And you can't be about your father's business if you don't know your father, okay? And it's his mission that we have to submit to. And so I would, if you don't even know him yet, you just need to start there. Don't worry about the mission. Start with the father. And he'll tell you about his business. And then once you're about his business, you keep talking to the father. Don't ever stop doing that. Some people do that, though. Like, I could have got the vision of the play and ran off and been like, yep, I got it now. Good thing. Bye. No, I had to keep going back to him like, are you sure? Are you sure? Because are you sure? It's not going good down here. Are you sure? Okay, you're sure. Okay, I'm sure that you're sure, and that's all that I need to know. Everything else will fall into place, and it did. I had no idea how I was going to get the stage to look the way I saw it in that vision, but I did. Not me, but I had lots of great help, and also the Holy Spirit. So Holy Spirit said, go to Roses. I don't go to Roses. I don't know what they have at Roses. They had everything that I needed at Roses. Plus, you know, life choices. But anyway, I digress. So be encouraged by all of these stories that you read in the Bible and the stories that people are living out right now, that whatever God's asking you to do, one, he wants to do it with you. And if you're unsure of what he's asking you to do, just go talk to him and he'll tell you. And then every step of the way, let him order your steps. And if this is what feels like a small thing, good. Despise not small beginnings, because if you get it in this small thing, you're going to be prepared for the big thing. Because that's how it goes, guys. And I know that from experience. If you let him, he'll shape you. Because he's the potter and we're the clay. But if you insist on your own way, he'll let you walk that too. I would just discourage you from that. Because it didn't work for me. Didn't work for me or anyone else I know. So I don't think it's going to work for you. But God is good. And he's going to let you walk it. So I don't know how to put a period on this. Aside from the fact that I believe whatever God's asking you to do, he's already put it inside of you. And if you'll let him, he'll draw it out of you. Like he did everyone else. And he's patient and he's kind and he wants to produce his own character in you. But that involves going through what Jesus went through. So I'll encourage you with that. In this season where everyone says Jesus is the reason for the season, why don't you let him be the reason for your entire existence? And let him do what it is he planned from the beginning of the world to do in and through you, so that you, like Jesus, can say what he's saying and you can do what he's doing. And you'd have that abundant life that he plans for you. I love you, friends. I'm praying for you. And I know that God put the pieces together and he'll make it make sense for you. So, until next time.
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3: 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All right, I want to welcome you into the studio. This is, my name is Rachel Glanton, and I am Battle Ready. It is Friday night. It is 7 o'clock, and we are live in the studio, WUCC 99.9 FM, Williston, South Carolina. I have in the studio with me tonight Miss Cassie Johnson.
0: Oops, hello.
3: And I have also Connie Story.
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3: We are missing Donna Roberts tonight. She's not feeling well, so we're praying for you. Dear Donna, we miss you. We love you. Your absence will be missed, and Walter has become part of our Battle Ready crew, and he's not feeling so great either. He needs to rest. He says he's going to ride along and watch us and listen to us. So I just want to say thank you, ladies, for being here, and will one of you open us in prayer?
0: I was tapped, so that sounds like me. Dear Heavenly Father, we thank you for today. Thank you, God, that your blessings are still true and that you tell us to forget not all your benefits. So,
3: yes,
0: Father,
3: Lord,
0: remind us of our inheritance in you, that we're co-laborers with Christ. Remind us what that means and the commissions that you've given us and the commands that you've spoken to us to walk forward in the fruit you produce: love, joy, peace, patience, kindness, goodness, gentleness,
3: yes,
0: long-suffering, Father.
3: Thank you, Lord.
0: May that be how we're known. May they know us by our love for one another. And I thank you, God, for the purity of your spout from heaven that never runs out. May it saturate us tonight. And every concern, every place that the enemy is speaking into in our hearts and minds and in the heart and the mind of our listeners, Father, I ask that you just speak your shalom to it, that there would be nothing missing, nothing lacking, nothing broken, but we would know and experience the fullness of your goodness in the land of the living. We bless you, Lord. We honor you. We thank you for the harvest that is being reaped right now, for the harvest that is being sown right now. For yours is the kingdom and the glory and the power. In your mighty name, Jesus, we praise your name and we bless it forevermore. Amen.
2: Amen. Amen.
3: All right, Connie, will you do that disclaimer for us?
2: Sure. The thoughts and the opinions of the Battle Ready crew are not necessarily the thoughts and the opinions of the owners, the operators, or the staff of WUCC 99.9 in Williston, South Carolina.
3: Well, I'm like so glad that you ladies are here with me. I have had several occasions today that I thought, I'm just not going to do this show tonight. I've had several occasions today where I just kind of wanted to flip out on Connie and say, so why aren't you in a better mood? Or why aren't you cheering me up? And it would be unfair to say that. But, you know, it's easy when somebody is in a good mood and everybody else is not. And that's typically me. Everybody else is typically in a not so great mood. And I'm in a, like, uncanny place of, no, I can't really explain why I'm the way I am. Today is a rare exception. I think I could just crawl up and sleep for a week, but it's not because of there's anything wrong. I think that the enemy has decided that he's going to take me out, you know, make me feel like what I think or what I want or what I'm trying to do doesn't matter. There's been a couple of really negative thoughts that I've had this week, and I believe it is a direct relation, is directly correlated to the deliverance ministry. I can't prove it, but I am very suspicious of it. So I've been warring today and yesterday in a different kind of way. But part of it is, you know, I'm willing to allow the Lord to bring me to the end of myself. I don't have to be full of myself. I don't have to be like a live wire all the time. But the nuts and bolts of this is I will trust him. Proverbs 3:5. That's where I'm at. I have been in this place before. At the time, there were a lot of people around me dying. At the time, nothing made any sense to me. I would like to tell you that that is not the place that I am observing right now, but I am going to tell you that it is. I've made a couple of declarative statements over the last 3 weeks. And I don't know if anybody's listening to me or not, but I'm not going to get frustrated. I'm going to do what the Lord's asking me to do. And what that is to pray for people in the most unlikely situations, to pray anyway, even if I don't feel like it. So that's my resolve. That's where I stand this week. And I want to do a couple of things tonight. I want to talk to everyone out there about the babies. January is Sanctity of Life Month, but there are several fundraisers that happen throughout the year for in different parts of the country for different reasons. We are quickly approaching one in this area where I go often and just pray, but on Wednesday mornings. But I also have prayed for the place, even when I'm not there, and the mothers and the children and the families that this center helps. But our dear Cassie Johnson, she works there. So I'm going to just let you talk a minute. I know that as you encounter these families and you deal with so much of this stuff there, the money always helps. I want you to talk about the fundraiser, but I also want you to talk about why the fundraiser is so important. Will you do that for just a few minutes?
0: Yeah. So I work at Life Choices Pregnancy Care Center. It's in Aiken, South Carolina. If you don't know what a pregnancy care center is, it's been designed to walk alongside mothers and fathers to save the life of
4: the
0: unborn.
4: See you next.
0: That's okay.
3: I don't know how to do that without, I need to have a little bit of a gap at the front of that, and I didn't know that. I'm sorry.
0: That's okay. So to save the life of the unborn, but also we value life at all stages, and so it's our mission to not just save the life of the unborn, but to provide a life for them that is worth living. So we do a lot of counseling for moms and dads and stuff like that. So nothing's free currently, because we work under this Babylonian system that requires money. So as long as that is still in place, we'll need money to operate. So we have a baby boutique that our clients get to come shop at. All of our services are free of charge. So every parenting class, every prenatal class, every pregnancy test, every sonogram, every anger management class, they're all free. None of our clients pay us anything. No tips either, even though I'm the greatest checker-outer in the boutique. No, I'm just kidding. I really don't like that part. But it's great because when they come do classes, they get money to spend in our boutique. Now, it's money that I have created and printed, so it's not real. But every donation counts. So whether you bring food for our food pantry, whether you bring diapers, wipes, clothes, whatever it is, it's very vital for us. Just like the monetary money substances is, like the real money, the US dollars that you guys give, and or coins. So we have one fundraiser a year. We don't do a gala. We don't go around doing walks and runs and stuff like that. Other centers do that. We don't, because I would not like to go run to raise money. That doesn't sound fun for me. But anyway, we have the baby bottle campaign, and it typically runs from Mother's Day to Father's Day. We have several churches in the area that we send baby bottles out to. So we purchased the baby bottles, and then we sent the baby bottles out in the hopes that people from their church would fill it up with change or cash or a check and bring it back. That's super important, guys. You got to bring it back. And then the church will then bring it back to us, or we'll come pick it up. And then we have the joy of sorting it and weighing it and then taking it to the bank. So you heard about the change shortage. All of it was at Life Choices. That's that's what it was. Once we gave it back, everything was fine. Y'all haven't heard about it since. It was just sitting in our closet. But it is a lot of work to do the baby bottle campaign, but we have seen tremendous benefits, not just monetarily, but when you give someone a bottle and they take it to their home, you're planting a seed for the ministry that we're doing. So what I love about it is I have several bottles. They're sitting on my washing machine, and when I put change in it, I'm praying for the moms and the dads and the babies that this change is going to go transform. We call it change for change. And so that's really what we want to do. We want to have you guys partner with us as we do the transformative work of Jesus Christ in their lives. So we pray for our clients. We minister to them. We share the gospel with them. And we give them life skills. I mean, we're really seeking to disciple these people if that's what they want to experience, is discipleship. And some of them do. And it's really transformative when they do it that way, the Lord's way. You know, but they can just come in and do whatever. You know, we're not going to force you to do anything, just like we don't force you to take a bottle and fill it with your change. But when you do, its use then transforms someone's life. So most of our money goes to pay our staff. We have 4 staff members, so it's not a lot of money, guys. Don't worry about it. I tell everybody I work for Jesus, not for money. And that's proven true. So a lot of that goes to the staff, but the other part goes to, we have overhead, like we have IT stuff, you know, computers, the running of the center, so the lights, the, you know, electricity, stuff people don't really think about as an overhead cost. We don't have to pay rent, which is really great, because that takes like everybody's budget just right on out. But then we also have a little bit in our budget that we set aside for our clients in case they need something. Now it's not a lot, and we're hoping to grow that fund to help them out, because I know a lot of these people struggle with their day-to-day lives,
4: right?
0: Especially with money. If they have a job, it's not a very good one. Some of them can't get jobs for whatever reason. And so that's what we're really looking to move into. So that's kind of what the baby bottle campaign is for. It's for the everyday cost of the center, and also when we host events. So we have the pastor's breakfast. We just hosted the South Carolina Pregnancy Care Center Association retreat or conference, whatever you want to call it, at our center. And so some of our budget went towards those things.
3: Right.
0: We also have a student life ministry where we bring students in and we teach them how to stand for life, because they already have those core values. So that takes money too, you know, because when you're educating people, you should probably feed them so that they can learn. So that's kind of, I don't do the budget, Miss Catherine does, but that's kind of where our money goes. There might be some other places. We're run primarily by volunteers. Like I said, we only have 4 staff members. So that's what the baby bottle is for. Most of the churches in this area, like our church, I'll bring the baby bottles to our Mother's Day tea and luncheon, and I'll hand them out there, and then we'll hand them out on Sunday morning. Mm-hmm. If your church isn't involved, all you have to do is call Life Choices. The number is 803-649-9890. And then we'll get you some bottles. We'll get you involved, because we want you to know about us so that you can refer people to us. But we also want you to know about us so that you can pray for what God is doing in the center. So yeah, I think I rambled on a little bit, but I hope y'all caught the drift.
3: No, I think that was great. That's great. We need, people need to know where they can get help from. And also, can they be found on Facebook?
0: Yes, we have a Facebook. It's Life Choices Pregnancy Care Center. We also have an Instagram. It's Life Choices Aiken PCC, I think. I mean, hold on. I should know, but let me just look it up. I don't want to give you the wrong little at thing. I want you to be able to find us. So it's lifechoicespcc.aiken. So you can find us using that at on Facebook or Instagram.

0: And I want you to tell anybody out there listening, what is the common thing that they come and talk to you about? And sometimes we sit in front of women. Typically, we try to get men in front of men, but sometimes there's a man and a woman team. What do you find is the most common thing that a person comes to get help for in deliverance?
1: In deliverance, it's usually thinking that that no one can help them, that what is going on with them is unique to them individually, and they don't realize how common the things going on in our lives are, that we all deal with the same kind of problems. And a lot of the things that we're going through now is rejection. A lot of the things that we are dealing with now is where people just feel abandoned. Mind control, spirit spouses, you name it, we're seeing it. So it keeps us on our toes. It keeps us very prayerful. We do spend, anyone coming for deliverance, you might as well expect to be there 6 to 8 hours on a normal day. And, for people that think that they can come in and say, I'll be back in an hour to pick up who they're dropping off, that doesn't happen.
0: So talk about that. How long does a typical deliverance take if it's done what we call the right way or the Schaefer method? What kind of time frame does that entail?
1: Well, usually Pastor Schaefer, my interviews, Rachel's interviews, last anywhere from an hour and a half to 3 hours. That's just the interview. And then after that, then we go after the procedure of going after getting the spirits out. So we're looking at a good 6 to 7 hours. And everybody has a story to tell. And the important part about deliverance is the interview. Because in that, people tell us a lot about themselves. They tell us what they've been through. They and also, the spirits like to talk. So that is their opportunity to tell us what they want to tell us as well.
0: Yeah.
1: So it does take time. It requires a lot of time.
0: So whenever you talk about somebody needing deliverance, immediately people start thinking about exorcism and possessed people. How many possessed people have you sat in front of?
1: I haven't. You didn't have to tell me how many.
0: No, I'm thinking to, not you. I'm thinking to myself like a big fat zero.
1: Right. No. God's people are not possessed. They're oppressed. And I think all of us are to an extent. I know I was maybe more oppressed than I thought I was. I didn't realize how oppressed I was until I went through deliverance. And I don't mean that to sound like they told me, you've really got this bad. It wasn't like that. It's just that I thought that was normal life. Mm-hmm. You know, you're born with so much of it that is a part of your daily life. And you don't realize that you can be free from some of that stuff that holds you captive until you realize you don't have it anymore.
0: That's right.
1: So that in itself is amazing. But we do not see anyone head spinning or spitting up pea soup or none of that other stuff like you see on TV. That just doesn't happen.
0: Yeah, that's the Hollywood version.
1: That's the Hollywood version, yes.
0: Somebody being oppressed by the devil or possessed, I think that's how they call it. Well, I wanted to mention the upcoming conferences. We've got three that are coming four to our area at University Parkway Church of God. And the first one is in May, 26th mm-hmm. through the 28th, mm-hmm. and then the next one is in July, and the next one after that is September, and then in November. We're doing them every other month because in between those, Pastor Henry is going to other places, and he's teaching those Armed and Dangerous seminars in any place that's willing to learn, because we need these people everywhere.
2: Mm-hmm.
0: Those that are somewhat equipped or trying to defend, you know, their lives and their ministries against the enemy, because that's really what this is about. Deliverance, it exposes what the enemy's doing
2: mm-hmm.
0: in the lives of people who are serving God. And if you're struggling with any of those things, even if you're not sure what your mission is, if you're, you know, talking to the Lord daily, you're trying to live without sinning, which is, none of us are Jesus, but there's things we need to address in our lives.

0: in our bloodline and repent of that need to just be handled. So I appreciate you talking about that for just a minute, Connie. And Cassie, if there's anything you want to add, you're a very efficient deliverance minister. If there's anything you want to add, does age have anything to do with this? You have to be super young or super old to be having a need for a deliverance? I mean, what is your view on that?
1: No, the most beautiful thing about Jesus is there's no age qualifications for anything. You know, Abraham was super old when he had his son. Jeremiah was really young when he became a prophet. Right. So it really doesn't matter to Jesus. And it same goes for deliverance. The devil does target us at specific ages. Yes. With certain things. He has a system and a whole kingdom. And so he does target the little ones. And that's why the job of a parent is such an important one, because you operate as a protector and a provider, just as Jesus does for us. And so it's super important. If you think you need deliverance and you have children, then if you have oppression from the enemy, then you didn't have the shield for them. So they right. have the same or similar oppression. So if you seek freedom for yourself, seek it for your children, and vice versa. If you're like, oh, this kid needs to get set free. Okay. Well, he's your kid. So you need to get set free too.
2: Guess who it came from?
1: Yeah. So yeah. It works in tandem. And I love how Pastor handles it and what he says about it. And he wants to free everyone. So deliverance is oftentimes a little easier with children just because of their faith. You don't have to really wrestle with their faith too much because they can just breathe it out. They just mm-hmm. believe. But if they've never been taught what faith looks like, then sometimes you run into some difficulties, but you talk to them, you know? And so I got saved very young, so I don't believe the lie that you can't or they can't understand, because those little sweet babes are a lot smarter than we think they are, and they're more capable than we think they are. So deliverance is for everyone, young, old, rich, poor, you name it.
0: Yeah, well, you know your kids better than anybody else. You know they need it. Mm-hmm. And I think that's a wonderful thing. I'll give you an example. If you notice a behavior in one of your children that you used to notice in one of your aunts and uncles, or you observed in their kids, and maybe your cousins, you didn't have a problem with it, but that kid was particularly violent. Mm-hmm. And you have a kid that's particularly violent. Like Connie said, there's things in the bloodline that have to be addressed. Like Cassie said, you're never too young to have that struggle. And Jesus is not a respecter of persons. He's not going to say, no, you got to wait till you're 15.
1: Yeah, no, he doesn't.
0: You got to wait till you're an adult to deal with this.
1: Religion does.
0: Yes, religion does. Religion says a whole lot about what kids and adults can and cannot do. And I just wanted to take just a minute and talk about that. You know, I know Donna's not feeling well, but she also talks well about those things. But I really just wanted to give everybody a chance to realize that these things that we deal with that are in our everyday lives sometimes are related to the fact that we said yes.
1: Mm-hmm.
0: They're not necessarily a part of our sin nature. They're not mm-hmm. necessarily bothering us, whatever this issue is we're struggling with, because at one time we were such a terrible sinner. It might have something to do with that, but it could be the very same things you struggle with the most have very little to do with you personally, have to do with up your bloodline, mm-hmm. because you really don't know what happened before most of us know our grandparents. Some of us are lucky enough to know our great-grandparents. I knew my great-grandmother on my father's side, but she was the only one. But beyond her, I don't know anything about anybody else in my family. So you can't really know what their sins were either. But because they're people, I know they had a sin life. They had a good life. They had a bad life. They had things that went on in their lives that were real. So I'm not going to discount that or feel bad about it, because it has right. nothing to do with me. even if it has fleshed out in my life, or that propensity is a part of something that I've had to struggle with or tried to crucify my flesh over, you know, and like we say, you can cast devils out all day long, but you can't cast out your flesh. You've got to learn how to discipline your flesh. Mm-hmm. And that's where us coming together and congregating matters so much. I feel so much better whenever I get up and I'm talking to Walter. I feel so much better just being with y'all and talking with y'all. But, you know, that's another proof in my experience that the enemy is trying to stop my thought process, trying to stop my intention, trying to stop my focus, fill in the blanks.
2: I think he tries to isolate us doing that, so we don't gain strength from our brothers and sisters if we just want to be by ourselves. That's exactly where he wants us, is by ourselves.
1: Yeah.
0: So those of you that are watching on Facebook, there is a, on the bottom right portion of the screen, I have the dates for the upcoming seminars in July, September, and November. The one in May is filling up, so I want to suggest to you, go ahead and see about it. You can go to upcog.org, or you can go to spiritualfreedomnetwork.com, either one, and you can register for that event. I want to encourage you to come, because this particular event is specific in the fact that we're going to get some really great teaching on why it's so important to operate in the gifts of the Spirit in deliverance. There's not going to be another one like this year that I'm aware of at this point. This is the only one on the schedule. And when Pastor Schaefer announced it in January, I thought, I'm clearing my schedule. I have to be in the building. I have to hear each speaker. I have to make sure that I'm paying attention to what this is going on. Mm-hmm. Now, if you're a part of University Parkway Church of God, I want you to come talk to me about this seminar. If you're not part of University Parkway Church of God, I want you to go to www.upcog.org and register. It doesn't matter where you're coming from. It doesn't matter how far away you live. What matters is that you get here. It's going to be great. If you have people you want to invite to come, invite them. Have them come stay at your house. Have them come to this. I promise you it's going to be worth it. Friday night is a deliverance service, mass deliverance service for the people who are participating on Saturday. There'll probably be people from the community that will come as well. And then all day Saturday is a teaching that will feed you lunch. I think there's some breakfast possibilities around 7, but the teaching starts at 8. And then lunch will be at 11:45. If you have a specific diet that you have to stick to, I suggest you bring something, because this is good food that gets served. It's not diet conscious or calorie counting kind of food. And then it's usually over around 4:30, and he does a question-answer session, which is usually goes way longer than 5 o'clock. Yeah. And then you get a certificate of completion. And then on Sunday, he does an impartation service. He teaches, you know, a sermon is about the same subject, but then an impartation service, so that you feel equipped to go out in the world and for the Holy Ghost to lead you, to guide you, to teach you more and add to what you've learned in this boot camp. And that's what we used to call it, was boot camp. Now they call it sometimes a workshop, sometimes a seminar, but it's a very intensive.
1: Yeah, I like boot camp.
0: It's very intensive training, and you're going to walk away saying, this makes so much sense. Mm-hmm. And the truth is, there's so many things that we experience in the Christian walk, in our life, followers of Jesus, being believers, that we just don't have answers for. Mm-hmm. These seminars offer a whole lot of answers in that category. So I just want to encourage you to come and be a part of it. Then on Sunday night, after the impartation, there'll be a children's mass deliverance service. And I'm going to put those dates up, but I wanted you to have a chance to look at the dates that are here for the actual seminars themselves. But each Sunday of those weekends is the children's mass deliverance. And I'm going to put that up here in just a minute as well. And maybe it's just about the Friday nights, but for every time we have one on a Friday night, we typically have one on that Sunday night for children. Even if it's not in a flyer, we have it, and we put it on the sign out front, and we broadcast it and put it on our world.
2: And there's no deliverance that Sunday.
0: Social media. Yeah, there's no one-on-one deliverance after church that Sunday, just because we're doing deliverance all weekend long.
2: Yeah. And Sunday night.
0: It's just impossible. Yeah, we do. the adults on Friday, or try to, and then do the children on Sunday night. And, you know, that involves the family. So not just the children are receiving help and advice and understanding and the Lord's will in that situation. The parents do as well, or grandparents, whoever comes. But you, whoever you bring, you make sure when you take them home, they're going to have the tools.

0: rules to fight. So if you're the grandparent and you're trying to bring them and the parents are not on board, you need to be aware that's not a good situation.
1: Right.
0: If you are the parent and the grandparents keep them all week long and the grandparents aren't on board, that's not a good idea.
1: That's right.
0: Everybody needs to be informed of warfare, mm-hmm. and how to fight, how to use that word of God as the sword that God intended it to be. All right, have I left anything out? You think you need to add anything there?
1: No, I think you did great.
2: That's good, yeah.
0: All right, ladies. Well, I have a heaviness on my heart,
1: mm-hmm.
0: but I'm going to try to be obedient. And there's one of the things the Lord does with me is He will show me a book cover. He will show me something over and over again. And typically that means that I need to pay attention to whatever's in that book. Now, a lot of the books that I have, well, all the books that I have are about Jesus in some form or fashion, mm-hmm. about the Holy Ghost, about the Father. So there's scripture there somewhere. So I told Connie earlier today, I said, for 2 days I've seen the cover of this book. I haven't stopped to read it, but I'm going to do it now. And while she was doing the stuff from around here, getting ready for Proverbs 31 woman, and I was doing other things, I was mulling over in my mind what I had read. And the Lord said, read it to them. So that's what I'm going to do, okay?
1: Okay. We like to read.
0: I do a lot of reading. Retaining it is what's most important. Okay, so I mentioned at the beginning of the show that when everybody around me was dying, sick, or in some way needed care, the only verse that made any sense to me was Proverbs 3:5. Trust in the Lord with all of your heart and lean not on your own understanding. That is Proverbs 3:5. So really, the title of tonight's show is, Can You Trust God? Are you going to be able to... Well, I wrote that title and said that before I had read what was in here, and I knew God had something for me. I just wasn't sure mm-hmm. what it was. And I just want to say, there are a lot of people that trust God. There are a lot of people that have unique ways of finding Him in the storm. Okay, there's a lot of ways. Sometimes it is scripture. Sometimes it is a worship song. Sometimes it is just to fall to your knees and say, okay, God, I can't do this. Typically, my way is, God, I need your help. Typically, what comes off my tongue most frequently is, God, I need your help. I don't know what to do with this. I don't know how to solve this problem. Now, typically, I'm praying about very large situations. It's not about me personally. Typically, what I'm praying about is people groups, entire states, ministries that cover regions and nations. So me asking Him to help me pray for those things matters so much. But then everything He teaches me, the strategy He gives me in that prayer time, I apply it in the most personal ways. Well, this particular thing that I'm going to read is the 40th devotion on page 134 and 135 of the Power of a Praying Wife devotional, which is different than the book Power of a Praying Wife by Stormy O. Martin. But I'm just going to read it because some of this doesn't apply to me, but some of this does. Some of this doesn't apply to you, but some of this does. And you, listener, somebody out there, some of this applies to you and some of this doesn't. So let's just be patient for the ones that it doesn't apply to. If it doesn't apply to us, let's be patient for the ones that it does. And those of you that need to hear this, Father, my prayer is that they fully hear it, mm-hmm. and they hear your need to minister to them where they are right now, in Jesus' name. The name of this is, When I Find It Difficult to Trust Him. And the verse, again, is, Trust in the Lord with all of your heart and lean not on your own understanding. Proverbs 3, verse 5. So this is about wives. So this is going to be talking about our husbands. So maybe you're not married. Maybe you're waiting on your husband. Maybe you're a widower. And you've lost your wife. Maybe you're a widow and you've lost your husband. Whoever you are, God still hears you. He still sees you. He's still trying to answer you. So in your relationship, when it was vital or thriving and the other person was alive or present in your life and you weren't looking for them or you hadn't lost them, pray that way. How it is that you, what it is you need today. Has your husband ever done something you feel has violated your trust in him? It doesn't have to be anything as terrible as infidelity. It could be a financial irresponsibility or some kind of lie or deception or just hurtful treatment of you or a confidence he shared with someone else. Whatever it is, you can find yourself wary, always suspecting he may do the same thing again. Yet there must be trust in your marriage relationship or you can never move forward. Living in such a close relationship without trust is not living at all. It's remarkably sad to not be able to trust the one we are supposed to trust the most. If this has happened to you, it must be remedied, rectified, and resolved. Only God can truly restore the kind of trust you need to have. If your husband has done something to lose your trust, pray that God will lead him to complete repentance. Pray also that your heart will be willing to forgive him. This can be especially hard if he is a repeat offender. But it is not too hard for God to work forgiveness in your heart if you are willing. Ask God to set you free of all anger, frustration, disappointment, fear, and resentment. The most important thing to do after you have prayed for your husband's repentance and your forgiveness is to pray you will trust God to work a miracle in your husband's heart and yours as well. You have to first decide that you will trust God with all of your heart and not lean on your own understanding. Then he will enable you to trust your husband again. And maybe you have in some way made it difficult for your husband to trust you. So that same prayer applies to you. If it's hard, if the conversations are hard, or you're afraid of his reaction so you don't tell him, you're afraid of how he reacts, and when he does, you're afraid. Whatever that is that has caused him not to trust you because of your fear or your lack of participation in the conversation, I just pray now that God will give you a way to communicate that, to reconcile that, because sometimes we just do vile things. Sometimes we avoid the truth. Sometimes we avoid telling them what we need to tell them. So as a wife, I'm just saying for any wife out there that has caused, made it difficult for a husband to trust you, I stand in the gap for you now, and I repent myself for anything that I've done, but also on your behalf for anything that you've done. And I ask the Lord to forgive me now. I ask the Lord to forgive you now in Jesus' name. So there's a prayer here. It's not long, but I'm going to read it. Lord, I confess any time when I have lost faith in my husband or even in you, God, and don't have full trust in him or in you. I know that is not the way you want me to live. Help us both to have faith in each other and not live in constant distrust. Bracing ourselves for that violation of trust is going to happen next. Where my distrust is unfounded, I pray you would help me to see that and enable me to step out in trust of him again. Where my distrust is legitimate because he has truly violated that trust, I ask for a miracle of restoration. Where he distrusts me is legitimate because my violation has truly messed with that trust, I ask for a miracle, Lord God, of restoration. First of all, I pray that you would lead my husband to total repentance. Bring him to his knees before you in confession so that he can restore. I pray he will be sincerely apologetic to me as well. Second, help me to forgive him so completely that I can trust him fully without reservation again. And last but most important of all, help me to trust you, Lord, with all of my heart to rectify this situation. Work powerfully in my husband to make him trustworthy. work powerfully in me to make me trustworthy and do a work in us both, making us trustworthy. Help me to not depend on my own reasoning, but rather to depend on your ability to transform us both. In Jesus' name, Father, make us obedient to who you need us to be, what you're asking of us to do. Father, I don't know who all that you wanted to hear this tonight, but by faith, I've read this, Father, and I ask that this go out over the airways for every listener, everyone that's hearing it live, every person that would hear this on a rebroadcast, Father. Help us to be people of prayer. Help us to be the people that you've called us to be, who you say we are, God. That we would be contenders and counselors and be your hands and feet to love on those that need us most, God. Even if they're not loving on us the most. And make us feel like we want to run in the other direction, God. Give us your eyes to see them. Give us your ears to hear them. Have our arms to hold them and have our hearts respond to them the way that you would respond, Father, especially in our marriages, especially in our families, especially in these close-knit relationships that sometimes can be so difficult. Father, I ask you for reconciliation. I ask you for restoration, and I ask you for a resurrection of things long gone, things that seem that would never come back. God, I just ask you for those things that seem impossible. You are the God of the impossible. You do not fail. You are not a respecter of persons. You are not a man that you would not lie. And I give you glory, God. I give you praise, God. The power is yours. I plead your blood, Jesus, over every listener, over every heart, over every decision that must be made. And I ask you, Father, to draw them. I ask you, Father, to draw them, because if you cannot, we can't. There's nothing I can say that would change their minds, Lord God. I ask you to draw them. Draw them into your kingdom, into your outer courts, into your inner courts, into the Holy of Holies, Lord God, that they would hear your heartbeat, that they would listen to what you whisper. In Jesus' name. In Jesus' name.
2: As you were reading that, I thought how often we do that to God.
0: Yeah.
2: You know, how often we do the same things over and over, the reprehensible things.
0: Yeah, absolutely.
2: That we do to him. And there's never a time that we go to him that he doesn't say, I forgive you. Mm. And how we so often hold every wrong that someone has done us so close. And our main job is to remind them of the wrongs that they have done. Mm. So in that, we expect, we hold accounts of things that are so minute in comparison to what God could hold over us. And he doesn't. He is so quick to forgive. And I think one of the biggest things, part of that, what you said tonight, you read my mail, as we often talk. And it is hard sometimes to talk with someone who does not want to listen. But it also is hard when you keep things from someone, even though the outcome may be harsher than what you think. It's so much better to go ahead and tell the truth. It's so much better to not hide things mm-hmm. from who you're married to.
0: No doubt.
2: Because in the end, it's going to be far worse than you ever thought possible. And that was one of my things of when I got myself back in check, was not to hide things anymore.
0: Right.
2: No matter how hard, you know, or how I thought it would be, the repercussions would be, mm-hmm. that it was much easier to tell the truth and to put everything out there. But it's also for those that we have not done that with, it's hard for them to trust us when we do tell them the truth. Mm-hmm. So we've got to work on forgiving and letting it be forgotten, as well as knowing that we can go there and tell them no matter what the situation may bring.
1: Right. Last night, Zach and Alyssa were on Peculiar People with me, and we talked about the difference between trust and faith and how trust is earned. And I gave the example of the Hebrew boys and Daniel and how they had faith going straight into Babylon. They had faith that God would deliver them. And when he did, in the small things, they trusted him for the bigger things because they had built trust with God because he gave them favor when they didn't defile themselves with the king's table. And so when it came time to stand in the fire, they had built that trust with God. And the same goes in our interpersonal relationships. You build trust. You don't just have it, you establish it. And so we have to establish it with God first, because if we don't trust God, there's no way I can trust a human if I can't trust the infinite God. And so if we're building trust with God, he's giving us grace to do that. We have to extend that same grace to build trust with other people.
0: Well, I was having a conversation with a dear friend today whose name I won't mention. But part of the topic was about her husband. And part of what she said hit me hard. Mm-hmm. We all have those times in our lives where we go to the doctor and the doctor gives us reports. One of the things that we know as deliverance ministers is we come out of agreement with that doctor's report. We don't have to accept it. We don't have to line ourselves up with it. And we don't have to allow that to dictate our behavior or even their recommendations for how to proceed or what to do. And I think that at this stage of my life, I'm 52. So I notice things that people accept. Earlier, I mentioned how many people were sick around me, how many people were dying, how many people I lost. That number actually was 7. And whenever that happened, it changed the way that I saw life. Now, all that happened from 2011 through 2014, it really transformed the way that I dealt with everything. But I find myself in a situation now, not with watching 7 people having been diagnosed with terrible illnesses. It's not that way. But it is the same. It's got the same kind of stuff going on. And this is the warfare that I'm talking about. This is taking me to a place that I am required by my own decisions to decide how to fight.
1: Mm-hmm.
0: And before, this is the verse that carried me through. Rely not on your own understanding, but in all your ways. Lean on him. Acknowledge him.
1: Mm-hmm.
0: So my point is, I have been asking the Lord for a strategy. I've been asking the Lord for how do I do this? And it's one of the conversations that you and I had Wednesday.
1: Yeah.
0: How do I fight this? How do I deal with this? Because this is personal, but this is also, I'm going to call it global.
1: Mm-hmm.
0: It's much larger than me. It's not even just about my state. It's not just about my nation. This is about what we as a people are facing.
1: Mm-hmm.
0: And so, I'm going to call it death. I'm going to call it the assignment of death. And every reference that you can think of that can be given to a person, I have received the last 2 weeks in the most amazing, unexpected ways. So at this point, God is building the strategy. At this point, I am seeing, I have felt the darkness of the tunnel, but today I'm beginning to see the light. I know that God has a plan. I know that he has a strategy. I take serious every strategy he gives me, and I implement it in a way of praying. And I just want to encourage you out there listening. I want to encourage both of you here in the studio that there is a way to fight this. I don't have all the answers, but I know the man. I know the King of Kings. I know he does.
1: Yes.
0: You know, and he died to make sure that I would be saved. He died to make sure that I would have deliverance, that I would have healing, that I would understand what he is talking about, that I would be able to walk this walk, not just talk the talk. This is not about talking the talk. This is about walking the walk or walking the talk. It's about it all being the same person, not having excuses, and being the example. And y'all know God's built that message in me for years. But this is the point. This is the part of the equation where, you know, the rubber has not only met the road, but we are going 55 miles an hour. This is not like we're in first gear here.
1: Yeah.
0: God expects us to meet Him right where we are, not where we were.
1: Right.
0: Where we are.
2: Yes.
0: And that's not always easy. And I just love Him. I just love Him. Because the way that He has shown up in these situations for me, they are difficult. But it is supernatural. It is supernatural. And knowing that He is our strength, knowing that He is the place we rest. I mean, and I know there would have been a point in my life when somebody would say that to me and I wouldn't have understood. So I'm praying, God, You help them understand what I'm saying. Help us to rest in You, Lord God. Help us to give it to You. And when we try to take it back, remember that we already shared it with You, that You can handle it, that this is more than our humanity can bear. Make us battle ready, Lord, in those places where if we didn't have the opposition, we wouldn't make decisions. If we didn't have the struggle, we wouldn't have the resolve or come to the conclusion that we must have a resolve. And my resolve is this. Ain't no germ, virus, or bacteria. Any illness, disease, or sickness, any infirmity got to live in, on, or anywhere near this body.
1: Mm-hmm.
0: And that statement for me has changed in the last week.
1: Mm-hmm.
0: I know what the enemy's trying to do to not just me, but many others. And I just refuse to lay down and take it.
1: Yeah.
0: I just refuse.
1: Yeah.
0: And as I, you know, like I said at the beginning, I have had plenty of reasons to say, I'm not going to do this broadcast today.
1: Mm-hmm.
0: And the Lord would say, really? When I'd think it.
1: Mm-hmm.
0: I wouldn't even say it. You know, and I even thought, oh, I can put Cassie over here in the driving seat. And the Lord said, no. I thought, well, I can get Connie to sit there because she just did Proverbs 31. And the Lord said, no. Part of this is me being obedient to release what He is showing me.
1: Mm-hmm.
0: And sometimes, you know, that requires us to be vulnerable.
1: Yeah, He requires us in our most vulnerable state to produce His fruit.
0: And the production of that fruit is just what I mean when I say He does not waste not an ounce of your pain.
1: That's right.
0: He's gonna get the oil.
1: Mm-hmm.
0: He's gonna have His say. He's gonna have His way, and His thoughts are higher than our thoughts. His ways are higher than our ways, and we're not supposed to see it. He's not supposed to see it our way.
1: Yeah, we're supposed to see it His. That's the point.
0: I mean, we're not supposed to do it our way. We're supposed to do it His way.
1: Yeah.
0: And you know, the one thing that I've known all along is that I got to fight God's way. I got to do this thing God's way, mm-hmm. and I don't always know how to do that. But I have to wait, like Hannah.
2: Mm-hmm.
0: Sometimes I wait a long time,
1: mm-hmm.
0: you know, but He shows up. And even if it's at what appears to be the last minute, He's making sure that I know it's Him, it's His answer.
1: Amen.
0: So that's kind of how my day has been today. And I've had a little bit of the mully grubs. I've not felt like, you know, the electric charged person I usually am. But I've had to allow myself to just rest in Him. You know, I've just had to let Him have His way.
1: Mm-hmm.
0: And it's the best way. It's the best place.
1: Yeah, He's perfect in all of His ways.
0: So I want to say thank you. Thank you for joining me in the studio, ladies. Thank you for those who are listening now or on social media or are catching this on a rebroadcast. I just say thank you for listening. I hope that He is given the space to have His way in your life.
2: Yes,
0: Lord. I hope that you can give Him the time that He needs to show you what He's talking about, what He needs you to understand. And like this verse in Proverbs 3:5 says, trust in the Lord with all of your heart and lean not on your own understanding. The Bible tells us that above all else, your heart is most deceitful. And the world will tell you, follow your heart. Follow your heart. You can't go wrong if you follow your heart. That's not what Scripture says. Don't rely on your own understanding. And acknowledge Him in all of your ways. Lean on Him. Trust in Him. So my prayer for you tonight is for you to find out what those scriptures are that say yes and amen.
1: Mm-hmm.
0: Those places where He agrees about what's best for you.
1: Yeah.
0: Not what you think is best for you.
1: That's right. Amen.
0: This is Battle Ready, and I am Rachel Clanton. I'm joined with Cassie Johnson. And I'm so grateful that you're here. And Connie Story.
2: I love you, ladies.
0: I miss you, Donna. And I'm going to pray for y'all each until we meet again on a Friday night. And I'm gonna play this thing that I interrupted you with earlier. I love you guys.
2: Love you, too.
0: Good night.
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2: See you next week.
1: We gotta go, guys. That's all the time they'll let us have on the radio.
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1: We love y'all.
0: We love you so much.
2: Bye.
3: Bye now.
1: See ya.
2: After a while.
1: Crocodile.
2: See you later, alligator.
4: I'd love to get together with her, but sometimes I have serious doubts about those friends of hers.
5: This is Elizabeth George. 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You tell on yourself by the use you make of dollar and dime. 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

0: Hello, friends, and welcome. My name is Henry Schaefer, and I pastor the University Parkway Church here in Aiken, South Carolina. Now let's move right on into today's message and hear what God will speak into your life concerning Jesus is the answer.
1: All my job is today's tale. Whatever problem you're going through today,
2: I know that your skies
1: whatever
2: are
1: you
2: dark.
1: Whatever you're dealing with
2: you
1: in life, come on. Jesus is the answer.
2: In case you don't answer. Know.
1: And today, the lesson of prayer is the Songs of Ascent, A-S-C-E-N-T. I want to talk to you today about the Songs of Ascent, A-S-C-E-N-T. Someone would say, what is a song of ascent? Hold on, I'm going to tell you here in just a moment what it is. Somebody shout amen. Grab your Bibles and go to Psalm chapter 121, two verses of scripture here. Won't you stand with me at the reading of God's word? Look at what he says here. And look right here where it says, a song of degrees. That can be translated a song of ascent. I don't want to help you today to understand what's happening right here in the scripture with that, but here's what the word of the Lord says. I will lift up mine eyes unto the hills from whence cometh my help. My help cometh from the Lord, which made heaven and earth. I don't think y'all heard me. I will lift up mine eyes unto the hills from whence cometh my help. My help don't come from man. My help don't come from a doctor. My help don't come from a banker. My help comes from the Lord. And the one I'm talking about, the one that made heavens and earth, that's where my help comes from. Come on, give the Lord a hand clap of praise. Hallelujah. Thank you, Jesus. Let's pray. Father, we love you. Thank you for today. Thank you for your blessing. And as we enter into this time of ministering the word to your people, I pray, Father, this will be a right now word to these your people. It will help them. Those who are listening here in the sanctuary, over the internet, via radio, over the airways, or over Facebook, every how they get the message, Father, let the anointing travel with it as well as if they were sitting right here in this service, that it may feel the Holy Ghost. Father, we thank you, Lord, for what you're going to do with this message today. In Jesus' name we pray, and everybody says, amen. You may be seated in the presence of the Lord. And as we begin, you see the red light there in the back. That lets us know that we are live and on the radio. So let's welcome in our listening audience, everybody. Now, when we begin here today, we're talking about songs of ascent. In your Bible, it may have song of degrees. I'm gonna explain that to you here in just a moment as we minister the word today. So what are songs of ascent or slash songs of degree? What is that? The songs of ascent are a special group of psalms comprising, look at this here, write it down, Psalm 120 through 134. They are called pilgrim songs. Four of these songs are attributed to King David. That's 122, 124, 131, 133. One is attributed to Solomon. While some will say the remaining 10 are anonymous. Now when you look at Psalm 121, you will find out that when you look at different ones in here, you'll find out that Psalm 121, 122, 120, some of them say that they are attributed to Hezekiah. Now, Hezekiah was the one that we talked about last week. And as I speak out more of Hezekiah, Hezekiah was the one that wrote some of these songs, psalms here, and they were songs. So the city of Jerusalem is seated on a high hill. Jews traveling to Jerusalem for one of the three main Jewish festivals traditionally sang songs of ascent. songs of degrees. As traveling up the hill, going to Jerusalem, they would make a step and they would walk. They had to appear three times a year. Look at it here in Exodus 34 and verse 22. And thou shalt observe the feast of weeks, of the first fruits of the wheat harvest, and the feast of ingathering at the year's end. Exodus 34 and verse 23. Can you put it up in the back? Exodus 34, 23. Thrice in a year shall your men children appear before the Lord God, the God of Israel. Look at it here at verse 24. For I will cast out the nations before thee and enlarge thy borders. Neither shall any man desire thy land when thou shalt go up to appear before the Lord thy God three times a year. Now, he's saying, don't worry about your land. I'm going to take care of that because you're coming this way. But that was the commandments of the Lord. Three times a year they were appear before the Lord. Didn't matter how far away they were. They had to make a trip where? Where did they have to go? Jerusalem. So we got to go on our days, on our week's journey. Ever how far we got to go, we're going. And to make this long trip that they had to go on, it was very difficult for them. So they came up with psalms of ascent as they would travel along the way. When you look at the elevation of Jerusalem, Jerusalem is 2,500 feet above sea level. That's how far Jerusalem is, and it sets up on a hill so that all around can see Jerusalem. You can see the plateau where Jerusalem is at. It's 2,500 feet above sea level. And when you go down to the Dead Sea, that is so far below sea level, and I'm talking about that's where some things that happened to Hezekiah. David was there in the wilderness around the Dead Sea area where he was running from Saul. That how low is the Dead Sea? And the Dead Sea is 1,410 feet below sea level. When you look at ascending from Jerusalem down to the Dead Sea where the waters flow down at, some resources will tell you that only some modern submarines can only go like 500 feet below sea level. But when you're getting here in going down below, because you got to realize here's the sea and you're going down below it, down to the Dead Sea. So that as you're on your trek going down, you pass the place in elevation in a valley that's dry, huh? That even submarines can't get down that low. And they're going down into that valley where the Dead Sea is at. I'm just trying to let you know how far. We got a long ways to go going to Jerusalem. We're going up a trek. We're going up a hill. And it's not easy going up that hill. Somebody shout amen. So what they did, they came up with songs of degrees. Each of the psalms is a collection with the title Songs of Ascent. Songs of degrees. And what you look at this here, that they were composed for the purpose of the travelers as they were moving towards Jerusalem. They would get together and they would sing the songs together as they were moving their way towards Jerusalem. And I think sometimes we forget the direction that we're going in life as well. And sometimes we might get our eyes off of things that onto things that we just don't really see them clear. So today, with the Word of God, I want to help clear up maybe some things that you're going through and maybe refocus your direction and make sure that you understand there's a heavenly city that we're headed towards. It's called that New Jerusalem, what we're wanting to get into. Abraham looked for a place like this. And we have found the message and the way to get there. So when you look at this here, each one of these songs of ascent, now remember I told you they were Psalms 120 through 134. And some of them break them up into there's 15 of them. They break them up in seven and then one in the middle and then there's another seven. Or I've seen some where they break them up in five, fives, fives. There was a times where they were going through good times when they got to the city, but it was a difficult thing that they were going through. But they looked unto the Lord. So let's look at some of the, when you look at Psalm 120, when we read Psalm 120, it says this here, "In my distress, I cried unto the Lord, and he heard me. Deliver my soul, O Lord, from lying lips, and from them, from a deceitful tongue." Now let's jump to 121, because this would be the next song that they would sing. I will, 121 says, "I will lift up mine eyes unto the hills, from which cometh my help. My help cometh from the Lord, that which made heavens and earth." And said there would be another song they would sing immediately after that. They would sing, "I was glad when they said unto me, let us go into the house of the Lord." You see how they were in the times of distress, but they were looking to God, and then they were almost there where they needed to be at. See, that's kind of like it's kind of cyclical. It's kind of like what we go through sometimes in life, ups and downs, valleys and hills, as we're going through and moving through life. But one Psalm 120 gives the theme, God's presence during distress. Psalm 121 is the joyful praise to the Lord. Psalm 122 is the prayer for Jerusalem. 123 is the patience for God's mercy. 124, helps comes from the Lord. 125, prayer of God's blessing upon his people. Am I boring you today? So 126, the Lord has done great things. Psalm 127, God's blessing on man's efforts. Psalm 128, joy for those who follows God's ways. 129, a cry for help for the Lord, to the Lord. 130, everybody needs this, a prayer of repentance. Psalm 131, surrender as a child to the Lord. Psalm 132, God's sovereign plan for his people. Now, why am I doing this? Because somebody's going to go back and listen to this. And they're going to want to know it. So what I mean? I'm doing it so you can get the message and you can listen to it as well and say, what did he say? Because I know I'm going pretty fast. But that's why I'm putting it, that's why it's recorded. 133, praise for brotherly fellowship and unity. What's that one there? Anybody remember that? Psalm 133. Behold, can you not see us all walking together to Jerusalem together? See, this is a song of degrees. And we're all standing up. Everybody stand up with me. Come on, stand. We're all on a journey. Come on, stand up with me. And we're all headed that way to the city. We're the group. You see, they've got caravans that are coming from South America. By the thousands, they're coming to get into a place where they see there could be some prosperity, some freedom, that they could have a better life. We see, we know that's not the answer. We know that there's a place. Huh? We know that there's a place, that there is prosperity. There is healing. There is whatever God has for us on the other side. And here's what, and as we're on the road together doing this, look at what he says. Behold, how good and how pleasant it is for brethren to dwell together in unity. It is like the precious ointment upon the beard that ran down upon the beard, even Aaron's beard that went down into the skirts of his garment. And as the dew of Hermon and as the dew that descended upon the mountains of Zion, for there the Lord commanded the blessing, even life forevermore. We're at right in the middle of unity, of brotherly love. Come on, give the Lord a hand clap of praise in the house. You mean all the way to Jerusalem? We're going to, hey, that's at least you got 15 of these we're going to learn. You got 15 of these you're going to learn. And you're going to sing them every year, three times a year, going to the heavenly, going to Jerusalem. Isn't this amazing? Come on, give the Lord a hand clap of praise as you're seated. Hallelujah. So the songs, and we learn these things and we may quote these, but we don't understand the times and all that they were going through. That's why I wanted to kind of put it to you like this here. So you understand that they were going through just some difficult times in their own lives, but yet they were still troubled, went through trials and tribulations in their life. And maybe you're here today and you don't understand what's going on in your life. So I got a message for you on songs of ascent. My help comes from the Lord. That's what we always need to remember. Some people don't like it. I'm not your help. I can help you, but I'm not the help. Somebody shout amen. I'll help you all you want, but I'm not the help. I can point you to who? The help. The helper. That's all I can do. Point you to him. If I point you to anything other than Jesus, then I'm not doing what I'm supposed to do. I will lift up mine eyes to the hills from which cometh my help. My help cometh from the Lord that made heaven and earth. So a lot of times we're going through trials in our life and we don't understand why. And what they did here as they

that there are just certain things that people want. People want to be loved. People want to be accepted. Somebody shout amen. Most people, what they want to have a place to live. They want to have a job that they can provide for their family and have a safe place to live at. You see, this doesn't matter if you were in Romans times or if you're in South America or if you're any, they're pretty much the same thing. You got to have food. You know what I mean? These are the same thing, the basic necessities. These people wanted that as well, and they were leaving that behind to go on a journey. Some did travel from the dead. See, there's cities all around that area to where they went up and had to go to Jerusalem, and all around, hundreds of miles they had to travel. And if you have ever listened to any of my teachings, there will come a time in the millennium. Y'all remember that teaching I put out there? That one time a year, everybody has to appear before the Lord in Jerusalem. So that's it. So let's just say, put it like this here. If you make it, well, if you make it up into the rapture, you're up, you have an exchanged body, and you come back. You'll spend time, heavenly Jerusalem, you're going to have to spend time here. It'll be 1,000 years here on the earth that Jesus is Lord. And he'll have his throne in Jerusalem. And the scriptures tells us that one time a year, all on the face of the earth would appear before him. You'll have to go. You're going to have to save your money to get over there. You know, it costs you about $1,000 plus just to get an airplane ticket there now. About $1,300, I think. And that's not talking about room and board and whatever you're going to do over there. Then you're going to come back on that ticket. But life will go on here, but it will go on as it's supposed to be with Jesus King on the earth. But he has said that we will appear one time a year before him. Just kind of letting you going to make this trip too. Hallelujah. Ever how you make it. So when you start, these people here, they made that trip to Jerusalem one time a year, three times a year. And many of them carried burdens on their backs, and they carried spiritual burdens. Things that we can't imagine. But much, pretty much like some of the things that many of us went through. You know, they went through trials. They had trials and tribulations. You know, Acts 14 and 22 tells us this. It says, through much tribulation must we enter into the kingdom of God. And sometimes what we have to do is get a biblical view of what trials and tribulations are, because you won't be able to hold fast in your faith if you don't have the right understanding of what trials and tribulations are. Trials and tests go all the way back in the Bible to the beginning. And God's people have always been tested and tried. What does it say here in John 16 and 33? While you're in the world, you will have tribulation. In this one, you're going to go through some things. But God's not intended for us to have a little bit of heaven here on earth while we're here. That's not what he told us. And from the beginning of time, God's people have always fallen. And I'm here not to help you fall, but I'm here to help you be encouraged. You see, trials and going through difficult things is a positive, positive message. Very positive. It's not to be avoided. But it's like I said, Acts 14 and 22, through much tribulation are you going to enter into the kingdom. You're making a spiritual journey of ascent. Somebody shout amen. It's not downhill. I don't see nowhere from the Dead Sea. That's where you came from. You know you were dead in trespasses and sins. You were way below any of the living in a submarine. You know, there's nothing alive in the Dead Sea. That's why they call it the Dead Sea. And if you stay in the Dead Sea, you'll die like everything else in it. But what does it mean if you're having trials, if you're having tribulation in your life? What are those kind of things? First of all, I want you to know, if you're having difficulty, what I want to do here, I want to point you to the songs of ascent. So you're down. You got to go to the songs of ascent. That means you're going up. God's given us the keys how to go up. See what I'm getting at? Not going down, but we're going to go up. That's how journey down the road, we're going up in this thing. Trials does not mean that God's displeased.

agrees with you. For it's God's pleasure, good pleasure, to give you the kingdom. He wants you to enter in. But trials do not mean that you are in sin and disobedience either. Satan will try to tell you you're going through some things because you've been disobedient or something like that. But if you got this thing right here, then you know. And if you're going to remain victorious, you've got to first realize a few things in your life. So look at your neighbor and say, if I'm going to be victorious in this trial, there's a few things that I've got to realize. First of all is this here. You ready? Let me just say, God has promised you trials. God personally selects trials for you. And God controls the trials. And trial has a divine purpose. If you yield to what God is doing in your life, if you will yield to it, it has a divine purpose. It's Romans 8:28. They will purify you. They will purge you. They will prepare you. They will perfect you. But you have to understand that he says that all things work together for good. Not just some things. All things work together for good to them that love God, to them that who are called according to his purpose. See, some of you are going through some trials maybe with your family. I mean, you may have a family member who's addicted to drugs, can't get off of drugs. You may have loved ones. You may have your children who are sick, or your husband or your wife or your spouse or someone is sick. You don't understand why I prayed. It just doesn't turn around. I don't understand what's going on. See, that's what I'm trying to let you know, is that in the midst of trials and carrying burdens, someone said, well, just lay all your burdens to Jesus. Well, you got to realize that's what they were trying to do, was lay their burdens down, but they had to get to the city first to do it. So they had to walk, and as they were walking to take it where they needed to take it at, there were songs of encouragement along the way, songs of degrees. So what are the areas that God's going to test us in? What are they going to be? The area that God wants to manifest himself most in your life is what it's going to be. Yeah, I like this one here. This is a new scripture, old time scripture from way back. Put it right here, Deuteronomy 7:15. There's all kinds of scriptures I can give you, so I'm not going to recap all the years of preaching. So let's just put this new one up. Look what he says here in Deuteronomy 7:15. And the Lord will take away from thee all sickness, and I will not put none of the evil diseases of Egypt which thou knowest upon thee, but will lay them upon all them that hate thee. He says, I will completely remove it. I believe that. Don't you believe that? He said, I won't put this on you. That's a God that says, okay, this is what I'm going to do, but why am I going through some issues here? And that's the key to the message. See, remember, we're talking about lessons of prayer. These are lessons of prayer. Sometimes you need to pray about your situation. See, I honestly believe you ain't talked to God enough about your situation. I don't believe you've been on your knees enough about the situation before Jesus. You know, we serve the God of the impossible. So if we serve the God of the impossible, he can do anything. My God, he can do it all. Can he? So I love Deuteronomy 7:15. I will take away from thee all sickness. See, the abundant life will never come unless you're tested. Testing comes. So how would you be in life if you were not tested in things in serving God? Well, first of all, you'd be like a weak Christian, like James 1:2 talks about, being a weak Christian. You'd be a spiritual baby. That's all we'd have here. That's all you'd have. That's all you got in a lot of churches now. Spiritual babies, because I've not been taught anything about going through songs of degrees, songs of ascent, carrying a burden, getting it to where the leap needs to be with the Lord at. Amen. So you'd be spiritual babies, immature. James speaks of this quite a bit in the scriptures. The Bible tells us that even Christ
learned obedience by the things which he suffered. Yeah. He's an example for us. And you would, if you never had trials in your life, how would your character be? You'd be a person without character. This is one of the simplest things where people blow it at. You can just get messed up going to McDonald's at the drive-thru. Your Christian character really can come out, or it doesn't have to be there. It could be at a restaurant. Now but some people miss it in just those areas, but they don't realize that God is testing you with the love, joy, peace, long. He's testing you to see, and of course, at the end of you blowing up and telling them off, won't you invite him to church? But don't invite him here. Somebody shout amen. You would never be an overcomer. I mean, unless you overcome something. That's experience the blessings in life is overcoming. You would never be a real disciple of Christ if you didn't have to overcome some things in life. Overcoming might be your wife or your husband, your job, a person at work. Overcoming. You may have sickness you're trying to overcome. You don't think that God's not heard your prayers, or you don't think God's not going to deliver you from that person at work that's just, oh my Jesus, help me. They push the buttons. The devil knows how to push buttons. Don't they? I mean, I don't know if you've ever had anybody, I don't know how anybody's ever really pushed your button where you worked at before, but I had one. He says, you go to Holiness Church? And I go, yeah. He says, you're a holy roller. I said, that's what they try to say. He laid down on the floor, started rolling around on the floor, and everybody started laughing. He said, this is what Henry does in church. I know y'all ain't never had none of that happen. Yeah, I worked with some tough, gross people in the past. I'm talking about uncouth. You'd never be a disciple. You wouldn't know how to handle it. Bless them, Lord. Take care of them. Lord, fill them with the Holy Ghost and then throw them on the floor. And I say it. And I say, if he knew why we was rolling, he'd be rolling too. Woo! Somebody shout amen. So God wants to do some things for you. He wants to really change the way that you look at some of the things in your life. He says in James chapter 1 and verse 2, he says, my brethren, count it all joy when you fall into divers or many temptations, knowing this, that the trying of your faith works patience, endurance. But let patience have her perfect work, that you may be perfect and entire, wanting nothing. Isn't that amazing? Here's what he says in 1 Peter chapter 1. Now we're talking about Thanksgiving. You know, some people are going to have a difficult time this Thanksgiving season, because they're going through some atrocious things. And they're not going to in their home, it's just not going to be right. It's just going to be sour in their home, even though it's a time of Thanksgiving. See, many people can come to church with that sour look or that sour face or that sour attitude and sit in the front or the back. It doesn't matter to me, or anywhere in between. And if you got your arms crossed, I'm not talking to you, but they'll sit with their arms crossed and say, it's just bad. And that's the way to be in their homes. And that's not what God wants. Not for Christians. That's not for us. That's not the way we're supposed to be. Amen. But he says this here in 1 Peter chapter 1 and verse 6, wherein we greatly rejoice, though now for a season, if need be, ye are in heaviness through manifold trials or temptations, that the trial of your faith, being more precious than gold that perisheth, though it be tried with fire, may be found unto praise and honor and glory at the appearing of Jesus Christ. Many people would trade what they're going through. If I could swap out what I'm going through with a bag of gold, all the money in the world, I'd swap it out. Just swap them out. That's not what the Bible says. He says that the trial of your faith is more precious than gold,
Because at the end of this thing here, there's a great reward. We're making our trip to the heavenly city. Somebody shout amen. And you know, Jerusalem was up on a hill. And when you look here at Psalm 121, it says, I will lift up mine eyes unto the hills. So they could see that there were hills all around Jerusalem. And coded inside this text here, and when you look for Christ Jesus in the scriptures, you find out this here, that Jesus was just on outside of the city Jerusalem. He was crucified. On Golgotha's hill, just outside the city, it was all just like it was supposed to be. It wasn't in the temple on an altar. But one time a year, the sacrifice, the atone for all of Israel, which would be all of mankind, that sacrifice, that goat, had to be led out away from the city. And outside the city was where he was led at. You see, Jesus was taken outside the city, up on a Golgotha's hill. And I believe what the Lord would tell us to look towards today is that your help comes from the Lord. Lift up your eyes unto the hills from which cometh your help. Your help comes from the Lord. And when you look there with the eyes of clarity through the gospel of Jesus Christ, you'll find out that still there hangs, that there is still an old rugged cross that is there. Christ is not on it, but we look towards what he did on that cross and know that our redemption came through what he did. That in his sacrifice there was healing for the whole man. That there was healing for the spiritual man. There was deliverance for every aspect of your life, mentally, physically, financially. He paid for everything, prosperity, for what he did. He purchased us. Heaven gave the best thing that it could give, and the most precious. God took upon flesh, and he came upon this earth, and he walked like you and me, and he learned obedience through the things that he suffered. So when he would pen through the words of the Holy Ghost, he would tell you that your trials are more precious than gold. He says, though it through be for a short period of time, you're going through some hard things. He says, look up into your hills from which cometh your help. Your help comes from the Lord that made heaven and earth. You see, I love the old song. And you're going to help me out on that song now. It goes like this here. I want you to stand with me as we sing this here today. On a hill.

got help coming from the Lord, the one that made heaven and earth. Come on, give him a hand clap of praise in the house. Oh.

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Give the Lamb of God a hand clap of praise in the house.

0: Schaefer here again, and I want to thank you for tuning in today to the program, Jesus is the Answer. 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
2: 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We just need to look after ourselves. But contrary to this teaching, the Bible says that really there's only one way to be saved. Don't believe in yourself. Believe in Christ. Jesus says, I am the way, the truth, and the life, and no one comes to the Father but by me. For more discussion about faith in Christ, log on to upwards.org.
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rely upon Him. The scripture for today's daily walk through the Bible is found in 1 Peter 5, verses 6 and 7. Therefore, humble yourselves under the mighty hand of God, that He may exalt you at the proper time, casting all your anxiety on Him, because He cares for you. God is a never-ending source of support and courage for those of us who call upon Him. When we are weary, He gives us strength. When we see no hope, God reminds us of His promises. When we grieve, God wipes away our tears. Do the demands of this day threaten to overwhelm you? If so, you must rely not only upon your own resources, but also upon the promises of your Father in heaven. God will hold your hand and walk with you every day of your life if you let Him. So even if your circumstances are difficult, trust the Father. His love is eternal and His goodness endures forever. Billy Graham said, "Ask Christ to come into your heart, to forgive you and help you. When you do, Christ will take up residence in your life by His Holy Spirit, and when you face temptations and trials, you will no longer face them alone." Again, the scripture for today's daily walk says, "Therefore, humble yourselves under the mighty hand of God, that He may exalt you at the proper time, casting all your anxiety on Him, because He cares for you." 1 Peter 5, verses 6 and 7.

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Today's lesson from the Proverbs, Proverbs 12 and verse 18. There is one who speaks like piercings of a sword, but the tongue of the wise promotes health. One mouth, two ears. James chapter 1 verses 19 and 20 says, everyone must be quick to hear, slow to speak, and slow to anger. For man's anger does not accomplish God's righteousness. Perhaps God gave each of us one mouth and two ears in order that we might listen twice as much as we speak. Unfortunately, that can be hard to do, especially when we become angry. Anger is a natural human emotion that is sometimes necessary and appropriate. Even Jesus himself became angered when he confronted the money changers in the temple. But more often than not, our frustrations are of the more mundane variety. When you are tempted to lose your temper over the minor inconveniences of life, don't. Turn away from anger and instead turn to God. He is listening, and you can tell him all your frustrations and hurts. Sometimes, after talking it through with God, you are better able to respond with kindness instead of anger. Remember the lesson from Proverbs. One mouth, two ears. Proverbs 12 and verse 18. There is one who speaks like the piercings of a sword, but the tongue of the wise promotes health.

We continue reading now from the Bible, Galatians chapter 2. Then after an interval of 14 years, I went up again to Jerusalem with Barnabas, taking Titus along also. It was because of a revelation that I went up, and I submitted to them the gospel, which I preach among the Gentiles. But I did so in private to those who were of reputation, for fear that I might be running, or had run, in vain. But not even Titus, who was with me, though he was a Greek, was compelled to be circumcised. But it was because of the false brethren secretly brought in, who had sneaked in to spy out our liberty which we have in Christ Jesus, in order to bring us into bondage. But we did not yield in subjection to them for even an hour, so that the truth of the gospel would remain with you. But from those who were of high reputation, what they were makes no difference to me. God shows no partiality. Well, those who were of reputation contributed nothing to me. But on the contrary, seeing that I had been entrusted with the gospel to the uncircumcised, just as Peter had been to the circumcised, for he who effectually worked for Peter in his apostleship to the circumcised effectually worked for me also to the Gentiles. And recognizing the grace that had been given to me, James and Cephas and John, who were reputed to be pillars, gave to me and Barnabas the right hand of fellowship, so that we might go to the Gentiles and they to the circumcised. They only asked us to remember the poor, the very thing I also was eager to do. But when Cephas came to Antioch, I opposed him to his face, because he stood condemned. For prior to the coming of certain men from James, he used to eat with the Gentiles. But when they came, he began to withdraw and hold himself aloof, fearing the party of the circumcision. The rest of the Jews joined him in hypocrisy, with the result that even Barnabas was carried away by their hypocrisy. But when I saw that they were not straightforward about the truth of the gospel, I said to Cephas in the presence of all, "If you, being a Jew, live like the Gentiles and not like the Jews, how is it that you compel the Gentiles to live like Jews? We are Jews by nature and not sinners from among the Gentiles. Nevertheless, knowing that a man is not justified by the works of the law, but through faith in Christ Jesus, even we have believed in Christ Jesus, so that we may be justified by faith in Christ, and not by the works of the law, since by the works of the law no flesh will be justified. But if, while seeking to be justified in Christ, we ourselves have also been found sinners, is Christ then a minister of sin? May it never be! For if I rebuild what I have once destroyed, I prove myself to be a transgressor. For through the law I died to the law, so that I might live to God. I have been crucified with Christ, and it is no longer I who live, but Christ lives in me. And the life which I now live in the flesh, I live by faith in the Son of God, who loved me and gave himself up for me. I do not nullify the grace of God. For if righteousness comes through the law, then Christ died needlessly." We will continue this reading from the Bible, if the Lord wills it, next time. This is The Word, simply reading from the Scriptures without comment. And I'm Nicholas Hope.

0: Son, let's build that birdhouse.
1: Oh, boy. Can I pound the nails?
2: Hi, everyone. This is Dr. James Fent, WUCC 99.9, the voice of truth in Williston, South Carolina. Amen. 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

0: Hello, everybody, and thanks for joining us here on 99.9 WUCC. Well, it's that time. It's time for the SEER program. And I'm Pastor Steve Hall from the Johnston Church of God, host of the show. And also I have in the studio with me today, Pastor Henry Schaefer from the University Parkway Church of God, the other host of the show.
1: I am glad to be in the studio today. It's going to be an exciting day. And we also have someone who rides shotgun with us here in the
0: There's
1: studio.
0: There's another Steve.
1: We have another Steve, Evangelist Stephen Watson. It's good to have you in the studio with us.
2: It's good to be here again.
1: All right, Brother Steve.
0: Well, we've been lining up some stuff. You know, since I got back from Peru, my interest in the Peruvian culture and background has just kind of peaked, you know. I'm doing some reading and some thinking and some studying over what I learned. And just to recap a little bit of last week and even what I've been doing on my In the Last Days program, talking about what went on there in Peru while I was there, is God showed me one of the biggest problems in the people was the curses that had flowed down through the ancestral line. Well, I began to look, and brothers, when you began to look, no wonder there are so many curses prevalent there. Look at the blood sacrifice.
1: Wow.
0: Look at the pyramids. Look at how they worshiped and who they worshiped, the fallen angels in giant form.
1: Right.
0: We mentioned Quetzalcoatl last week.
1: Right.
0: Found out that Quetzalcoatl was in South America as well.
1: Yep.
0: And under a different name.
1: Okay.
0: Now, it's a Ku Klux Klan. It's a Ku Klux or something.
1: Okay.
0: I couldn't remember exactly how to. I wouldn't pronounce it right if I could, you know. But it was under a different
1: name. The only reason I knew Quetzalcoatl is I heard it before.
0: Yeah. Well, it was in Central America.
1: Yeah.
0: Well, he went on down to South America and established. And he was a giant.
1: Yeah.
0: He was not a normal sized man.
1: Well, they said that when the Spaniards landed, that they thought that was him coming back.
0: Mm-hmm.
1: Said he would come back, and they said, "Oh, he's tall too, and they're taller than us." And so they were thinking that the Spaniards was, you know, that's who he was. But
0: from description of Quetzalcoatl, it seemed to me that he was some kind of a hybrid human. I mean, he was not ordinary in any way. So when he walked in, number one, he was huge, and he had weird features, according to many of the things I read.
1: Right.
0: And that he immediately commanded the respect of the natives and then organized them and then began to build these bigger cities and bigger civilizations and then lead them right into sacrifice.
1: Yeah.
0: Human sacrifice, not just animals, but
1: to
0: the demonic realm from which he obviously came from.
1: That's amazing stories there, aren't they? How they set everything up and how it always leads towards a blood sacrifice to taking the life of innocent children, females, men, whatever, the sacrificing of the blood in that. Same thing as it was in the Old Testament when they were there in the Promised Land and the people who were there before them, God commissioned them to go in and destroy all those who were there, who were causing their children to pass through the fire, or they were being sacrificed to Molech or something like that. Same devil, just in a different
0: continent
1: now.
0: And
1: giants as well.
0: And the mixture race was there.
1: I think, Steve, you had a scripture that you was going to read.
0: Yeah, you just read it for us a while ago.
2: I was looking at in Numbers, looking at the 13th chapter, and I was looking at the 33rd verse where it's talking about how when Joshua and them had went into the land, and it said all we saw were huge, and we even saw giants there, the descendants of Anak next to them. We felt like grasshoppers, and that's what they thought too. And I was just questioning, did that really mean that when those giants saw those Israelites, were they perceiving grasshoppers crawling across the ground? And a lot of people, you know, they may say, well, that's Jack and the Beanstalk fairy tale stuff. But that's the Word of God.
0: And the Word of God is backed up by archaeological digs across the world, including North America, Central America, South America, everywhere that man is today. They have found giant skeletons. And skeletons don't lie. If there's a skeleton there,
1: right,
0: something was there, and
2: it was
0: the size of that skeleton. Now, what caught my attention a while ago, Brother Steve, when you read that, is, and I knew this before, never thought about it on this plane here, though, is that it says the land devours the people. That was one of the complaints of the 10 spies, and that's why they were so afraid. Giants and the land devours the people. And I mentioned to you, the land doesn't eat people. You plant crops, you can grow whatever, but the giants were known to be man-eaters.
2: That's right.
0: Even in the North American tribes, that there is there's oral history that the giants either had red hair or blonde hair, and they ate the native people.
2: Yeah, they were cannibalistic.
0: Cannibalistic.
2: And that's recorded in their history, and I believe their history is just as
0: authentic. And I have seen some of the 1,400 and 1,500 paintings. You can look this up online. Some of the earliest paintings that when the Spaniards and the French came over exploring North America, they painted pictures with large, oversized Indians in them, and they were eating other Indians.
2: Yeah.
0: In the paintings.
1: Well, that's the reason why they were saying, and where's the place at where they had the caves that they built so high up in the cliff of the rocks?
0: Yes, that's out west, but I can't put my finger on it.
1: But it was so high, they built the entrance of the caves. I mean, I'm talking about a couple
0: exactly.
1: hundred feet
0: and
1: high.
0: And they had just footholds, and they would let ropes down.
1: That's right.
0: So when they got it, they could pull the ropes up, and the giants couldn't get them.
1: Exactly, because they knew the giants would come up and be able to reach in and pull them out or whatever. I'm going to get on downtown.
2: Yeah. I was curious about what you said a while ago about how we know that these idols and such, you know, were not just located where those temples were. They were in other areas of South America.
0: Yeah.
2: And I kind of think, you know, they probably sent out scouting groups for other tribes and other peoples in other areas, and they brought their theology and their demonic leadership to those people, and that just kind of like snowballed all across the country. But I was just curious about the differences in the people that you saw in Peru.
0: Yeah.
2: Now they're not all, or do they still have tribes, or are they, is it like?
0: Yes, there's still jungle tribes there, because you got to remember now the Peruvian country encompasses the coastal Peru, the highlands, which is the Andes Mountains part of Peru, and it goes over into the jungle, the Amazon jungle. So you've got tribes from all the way from the coast to the highlands to the river there at the Amazon. So yeah, you got many, many various tribes.
2: Because you had said last week that area was non-survivable. That there was
0: a lot of the Andes Mountains, right? Is non-inhabited. Very little inhabitants out there, and most of them that are, you'll see from the plane ride over from Lima into Huancayo. When you get closer to the cities, that there are roads that go into the mountains and people live there, but not in a lot. I mean, I don't know how many hundreds of thousands of acres I saw, and that there was nobody living on that mountain range.
2: I saw this week where they're discovering snakes, extremely large serpents, in the Amazon, and that some of them incredible length and thickness, and you know, I know that was a great part of their beliefs.
0: Well, let me tell you a story about snakes since you brought that up. Pastor Leonardo, who's the pastor of the church that my church supports, and I went over there and got with God's help the deliverance ministry started. He was in the jungle the first years of his life. I mean, he grew up probably till he was 10 or 12 years old. He was a jungle boy. So he grew up in the jungle. I don't know how he got there. I don't remember that part of the story. But he lived in the jungle. He tells a story one time. He climbed the tree. He seen some berries up there. He climbed the tree. Said he was good ways up there. And was, you know, picking the berries and eating them, and looked down. And these huge ants, about an inch and a half to 2 inches long, were coming up the tree. And what had happened, he didn't realize, but there was an ant bed at the base of the tree. And he goes and climbs the tree. The vibrations in the tree gets the ants coming up the tree. And he says before he can get down, he gets about 10 stings. And he says it almost kills him. Said these things were huge. But going back to the story of the snake, he said that one day him and a friend of his was in the jungle. They were doing some work nearby. And he said they took a break and they went into the jungle, seen a log, sat on the log, and messed around, ate their lunch, and went back to work. Said the next day they come down where the log was supposed to be, and the log was gone. So they're looking around, and some people are coming out of the woods. And they say, what happened to the tree here? And these other men look at him and says, you were here before? And they said, yeah. So we sat here the other day and ate lunch. And right on the log that was right here, now the log is gone. And the man looked at him and said, sir, that was not a log. That was not a log. That was a snake.
2: Oh,
0: and the other end of the snake ran the head of the snake went all the way down to the river and went through the river. He said the body of the snake went through the river, and his head was stuck up on the other side, and he would eat the animals that came to the riverbank.
1: Oh, wow.
0: And they had captured or killed this great, huge snake. So you talk about large. Yeah, there's some down there that's large, and that is a true story from my pastor friend.
2: Man, I tell you, I know one thing. My wife wouldn't go to the river no more after hearing that story.
1: No, but I was going to say there's some people. No, that's all right.
2: But, you know, all those countries, you know, a lot of the countries, great deal, I would say over 90-something% of all the countries in the world have a deity that was serpent.
0: Yeah.
2: And especially in the areas of India and such, they regarded the snake as a god. And it's really scary to think about something that large and that scary, you know.
0: Especially in our time, we want to look back and say it was all gone, but some of those things still exist in the real world.
1: So let me see if I can gather this all up here, kind of put it in a bunch for me. So we're saying that giants are in America,
0: mm-hmm.
1: Central and South America,
0: mm-hmm.
1: and you just read a passage of scripture mm-hmm. saying that in the Bible, when they went into the promised land, that there were giants there, so that we know that, I mean, from the Bible, the scripture tells us that there was, later on in the scriptures, other than Numbers there, mm-hmm. it tells us that there were giants as well, because Goliath was a giant. He had... He had
0: six.
1: What? He had
0: fingers, six toes.
1: He had, yeah, and he had brothers.
0: Right, he had four brothers.
1: He had brothers
0: total.
1: So when David went to get the stone from the bank, from the water,
0: he got five.
1: He got five stones for five brothers, mm-hmm. four brothers and a man, mm-hmm. you know, Goliath. I mean, so he was planning to take them all down if he had to. That's what we assume.
0: Right.
1: You know, in that. Mm-hmm. Because the scripture doesn't say. But here's the thing is that we're saying they went into the promised land, and as they go into the promised land, these men, Joshua, at 40 years later, actually 38 years later, they start to go on in mm-hmm. to the promised land. And as they go in, God gives them instructions to kill all these people in certain tribes.
2: Mm-hmm.
1: And then as they're coming on in, the Bible tells that now as they're going into the land, the inhabitants of the land are frightened of them, because what happens is that when they got ready to go in, here's what frightened them. You ready? The water stood up on the ends.
0: Yeah.
1: And they were able to go across the Jordan River.
2: Correct.
1: So they saw that. That was reported. Mm-hmm. Hello, y'all. The same thing that happened as the Red Sea and all that taking place, killing that army. Now these people are coming in, and it has happened as well.
2: Yes.
1: For them coming in. And the first place they go in is Jericho.
0: That's right.
1: And they said that they can get past Jericho.
0: Right.
1: This wall, great wall.
0: At that point had never been taken.
1: If they can take Jericho, they can take anything. So now Jericho is their first conquest, and as they're going on into the land. So as the inhabitants are there, and we're talking about giants in the land in those days.
2: Mm-hmm.
1: So those giants let's do this here. I'm not sure if the people are as smart as the giants, because the giants seem to be of super intelligence.
0: Yes.
2: Yeah, we know that if you go all the way back to Genesis in the sixth chapter, it describes how, you know, the watchers came and then they took women and they had relationship with those women, those offspring were giants, and you know, a lot of people, they question that. I've heard people say, well, that had to be something else. We're not, you know, interpreting it right. But in Jude, the first chapter, 6-7, says, and the angels which kept not their first estate, but left their own habitation. Their habitation was heaven
0: right.
2: before they came to earth. And when they came to earth and they did what they did, they left their own estate, and they did it freely. Now, the ones that followed Satan after the battle that's described in Isaiah, they followed Satan when they tried to make war in heaven, and Michael and his angels, fellow angels, you know, did what God told them to do, kick them out, and they fell like lightning. But these particular angels, they left on their own will, and they left their own habitation freely.
1: Right, right.
2: So when they did what they did, they had the intelligence that God had put in them. They were incredibly smart. They did what they did. They
1: right.
2: knew what they were doing.
1: So when we talk about them being very smart, we're talking about now they hear that Jericho's fallen,
2: uh-huh.
1: and that this army's coming. So some of them start to leave. They start to run out
0: sure.
1: of the land. Some stay in their home, you know, because
2: yes.
1: we know Gath was a place where Goliath and his friends was
0: That's
1: at,
0: right.
1: his buddies. But some of them, they know that they exited the land. Now, of course, many they killed, but some exited the land. So they believe they make watercraft of some mm-hmm. type. Boats, craft, whatever they made, and now the current of the water, when they start to get into the ocean there, now starts to take them. What they say is that now they start to come to the west,
0: yep.
1: started coming toward America, just like everyone else has. And it, now they craft their way over here to where Central America, Central and South America.
0: That's correct.
1: So that now that they start looking that now these giants that were in the promised land are leaving the promised land to save their life because God's coming after them.
2: Yeah.
1: And they know that if they don't leave, they're all going to be killed.

0: giants.
1: Jekyll Island.
0: Jekyll Island. They're everywhere.
2: Yeah. Yeah. Ohio.
0: And in Central and South America. And, Steve, that's where you're at in the book now. You just went to Peru. And so these giants we're talking about, how does it connect to the Bible? Is that these giants are descendants of those who were there in the Promised Land.
1: Yes, of course. And that's what I've been reading right here in Steve and Stephen Quayle's other book, True Legends, Tales of the Giants and the Plumed Serpents.
0: And yeah, let me hold that up here real quick. I won't let
1: you show them that picture. That picture is what I want them to see.
0: There you go. So there's your picture right there that you can see Stephen Quayle's book there. And what's the name of it?
1: I want to show the True Legends. Can you show? Get that picture right there. That right there is in Utah. That is in thousands of year old cave painting right there. I don't know if they can see that.
0: Yeah, they can see it. That's coming up. Is it on that one right there?
1: Yes, sir. Hold on right
0: there. Yeah, you put it right up over there.
1: Let me see.
0: There you go.
1: Okay, hold on. Hold on. Getting better and better here. There we go.
0: Wow, look at that. This is the way cameramen do it right here.
2: Hey.
0: Real cameramen.
1: So there we go. You got it.
2: I think
1: now
2: that's
1: let's
2: a
1: talk
2: take.
1: About it. Now that you can get on our website and go into YouTube and watch this thing, right there what you just saw. Let me describe the caption.
0: Tell us what they saw.
1: This is petroglyphs at Utah. We're talking about North America.
2: Yes.
1: Utah is called Newspaper Rock. This photo was taken in 1946. In this photo, you'll see a brave, that is a native brave, on horseback with a bow, hunting a deer. I see it. I'm looking at it right now. He's sitting on the back of the horse, riding the horse and shooting his arrows at this big buck.
0: Yeah.
1: Now, this is all on a rock thousands of years ago. Okay, and to his left is some bison, but he's not hunting a bison, this young brave on this horseback. And they showed some deer further in the background. And then something else changes. There are two giant figures.
0: Let me see that thing.
1: Giant figures. Here's the man on the horseback. Look, two giant figures with horns.
0: Oh, wow.
1: With horns. All right, now look over here. Here's a giant's footprint. Count the toes on the feet on the footprint, brother.
0: Six.
1: There are six toes on that footprint that shows it to be a giant. There's giants in this cave drawing, this petroglyph in Utah, North America. There's a normal-sized brave. There's the giants. And there's a wheel, which represents a portal in almost every culture. Anytime it's drew.
0: I believe it now.
1: Okay. Yep, so this is not... Nobody went there and drew this. They knew that. They know this is thousands of years old.
0: Wow.
1: Now, this thing is called True Legends, and there's petroglyphs to back up many of the hypotheses that he has formed from Indian folklore and from bones that they've dug up. They have been giant bones that have been found. They've been giant artifacts that have been found, and they shouldn't have been there.
2: Yes,
1: they had bronze and iron that predated so many things that history says should have been found. It should have been found during this era. All in North America, Central America, and listen, South America. Things from the Palestinian area where the Israelites went in, just like Brother Schaefer was saying, those giants left those areas. They fled to save their own life because they saw what God was doing for Israel. And they went to South America. They went to Central America. They migrated north into North America, and all of the signs are there. They don't teach you this in history because they don't want you to know. And every time they find these giant bones in the Smithsonian or the FBI or CIA or any other of those hit groups, well, they want to come and take them all away so that you're kept dumbed down.
2: Yes. But right around, they say around 1949, a lot of the artifacts that have been discovered were boxed and shut away.
1: Yeah.
2: And that was an attempt to you know, not let people know the truth about history and about archaeology, and so these things in other countries, they've actually shut those areas down, and so there are things you can still see. There's still, you know, you can still go to Peru and go and see the skulls in the museums. And you can still go to some places, I understand, in former Soviet Union and Russia and the Moscow Museum. I believe they still have some things that are on display that are, you know, you can go in reality, you could touch it.
1: That's exactly
2: right. And you know
1: right.
2: It existed.
1: Let me read something here off of page 75 of True Legends. And it's talking about these giants. It says, whatever the reason they came here, they can be no doubt that the giants were in the Americas. That means South America, Central America, North America. Wherever

0: Wherever they settled, they created excessive, cruel religions of blood and death. Sometimes the Native Americans successfully rebelled and killed these cruel rulers. Other times, whole cultures appeared to have slowly deteriorated under the demonic rule until they finally collapsed and vanished. Mm. We're talking about the Incas and the Mayans.
1: All of a sudden, they vanished.
0: Right.
1: Because they all got eaten.
0: Some of them were no doubt eaten, but then they were worshiping demons, and the land became polluted. And here's something that I mentioned when I first come in, Lord revealed to me today, is that you look at all these cultures whose history was one of terribly shedding of blood for sacrificial demons, or they sacrificed all these people to demons, tens of millions probably, if you just knew the truth of the whole matter. Right now, all of these are third world poor countries.
2: Yes.
0: Why? They have great minerals. They have great riches. Some of them have some of the fertile soil in the world.
1: The land's polluted.
0: By blood.
2: Yes.
0: And there's a curse on the land because of the shedding of blood. What did God say when he says to Cain, where's your brother? You know, Abel. Cain says, my brother's keeper. He says, what happens? Your blood of your brother cries out from the ground.
2: Yes.
0: All this blood of these innocents that were shed in all of these places cries out, and it brings a curse on the land. And no matter how much assets is in the property there in the land, the gold, the silver, and the jewels, curse. The curse overrides it, and they stay poor.
1: Right.
0: But come to North America. In North America, we don't have hardly any, very rare cases that they believe that the natives went to cannibalism and that they went to all the sacrificing of their own people to shed the innocent blood. So when the Europeans came to America, they came to America that was not cursed. Mm-hmm. By the shedding of millions of innocent blood.
1: Yeah.
0: And we've prospered up to this time. Now I'm fixing to conclude it. Mm-hmm. But things are changing. Why are they changing? We have killed 60 million babies in this country. And the land is polluted by blood. And again, this land will stop producing for the inhabitants.
1: And I'm going to go ahead and make a plug. This may or may not reflect the views and opinions of the owner and staff of WUCC 99.9 FM. You're listening to Project Seer. Let me go ahead and tag this on. And if you vote certain political parties in,
0: voting for the abortion.
1: You're voting for abortion. And you're voting for the innocent taking of innocent lives. So I'm just sorry. You've got to be careful and know what you're doing.
0: Pollute the land, and the land will vomit out the inhabitants.
2: So, the life of the bodies in
1: so
2: the
1: listen,
2: world.
1: Let me go ahead and do this real quick. That picture. Tell them about the picture again and talk about it. I'm getting ready to put it on the screen for them.
0: Okay, this picture on the very cover of Stephen Quayle's True Legend shows an Indian that actually the Indian has a necklace on. Looks like it's made of some kind of teeth or maybe horns. But he's a huge, huge man, and he's got one buffalo. Now, we know we're in North America because he has a buffalo. They're only native to North America. So we know he's in North America. He's got one buffalo under his arm, and he's reaching down to grab another while he's running.
1: No, I'm talking about this one here.
0: Oh, the one you got back there. I thought you were talking about the cover of the book.
1: Yeah, the one that shows the six toes, the circle.
0: Okay.
1: And this was out of the newspaper, so I went ahead and pulled it up.
0: This was out of Utah's Newspaper Rock is what this is called. And in this picture, you see buffalo. In this picture, you see the bison. And in this picture, you see an Indian brave on a horseback shooting arrows at one of these deer. But you also see these two huge figures a little bit above this native brave, and they are huge. And beside them, there is a footprint, and it has six fingers and six toes to the top left of that center giant. Also, in the bottom right-hand corner, there's a picture of a wheel with spokes. Now, listen now. There was no wheels with spokes.
1: That's not a wagon wheel.
0: It's not a wagon wheel. They didn't have wagons. Mm-hmm. This predates the settlers coming with their wagons.
1: Yeah.
0: So what is this wagon wheel? That is a symbol of the ancients of a portal.
1: Yeah. A spiral.
0: And all of these, listen, are on petroglyphs that are thousands and thousands.
1: When you say that, Steve, I don't know if you've heard me ever tell this before or not, but Betty Baxter. You ever heard of the story?
0: Yes.
1: I tell you about the Betty Baxter story. For those who may be listening, let's just tell you something. This is a true story about the woman. She was crippled, and God spoke to her and told her that on such and such a date, at such and such time, I'm going to heal you.
0: That's right.
1: And she was twisted. Now I'm saying all this to get to the portal.
0: Mm-hmm.
1: So let's just talk about if the portals can be on a godly side. What does the enemy do? Because he knows portals as well.
0: He mocks God and everything that
1: okay,
0: he can.
1: Okay, so let's do this here. in the story of Betty Baxter at, I'm going to say, 3 o'clock on a Saturday, all of a sudden, and her father's in the room, the mama's there, and Betty's lying in bed, that, and the father's, you know, he said, I don't believe in all this stuff, but he's there.
0: Yes.
1: So at 3 o'clock, all of a sudden, in the room, in the and off the, at the wall,
0: the wind starts to blow,
1: and it starts to swirl.
0: Yeah.
1: There is what I see as a round swirling, wind sounding cloud.
0: Yeah.
1: Because it's a cloud, is what she said. It's swirling round and around, and all of a sudden at that time, that Jesus stepped out of that swirl. So she, and he walks over, he does his things, she's totally healed. I mean, she starts, bones starts cracking and everything.
0: It's an amazing
1: story. She straightens out. I mean, and she told her story for years.
0: Yes.
1: After that, this was all documented. And when it was over with, that this thing starts swirling again, Jesus steps back into the swirling cloud. When I see that wheel that's on that picture there, these kind of stories start going through my mind as these portals, is because that I believe that that is how that they travel from place to place as well, on in that spiritual dimension, that those portals can open up. And the enemies can step through.
0: Wow. Well, that's a lot of information.
1: I mean, I'm just trying to let you know is that when you see that, when we're seeing these portals on the demonic side and everything, there has been already stories where people are telling the stories that Jesus appeared and it was out of this swirl.
0: Right.
1: I mean, this is documented. This is modern. This is in the 40s, I believe, 40s and 50s when this happened. And then, of course, you know, she went on to tell her story. All you got to do is get on the internet and Google the Betty Baxter story. It's a true story, and she'll tell you everything I just told you there. But the part that we're piecing together is the fact that these portals is that the devil can mock the way God does things, and the enemy moves through things like this as well, because he can't be, the devil is not everywhere. He's not omnipresent. So, and nor are his fallen angels or his cohorts, but there are ways that they are able to move through dimensions and show up, I believe.
0: Well, think about what's going on at CERN, brother. I mean, we're not even talking about demons opening up portals. We're talking about demonized science that is opening up portals, trying to study stuff that they ought to leave alone on the other side of that veil. Yeah. When you open that veil, what comes through, you cannot control. So you gotta think, you know.
2: Well, you know, there's, you know, the devil's always trying to counterfeit something. But I think about too, Jesus. You know, I think I mentioned it Sunday night when I was preaching. I said Jesus appeared to the disciples
1: through a wall. Yeah,
2: came through a wall, and
1: Betty Baxter same way.
2: Yeah.
1: He showed up.
2: In all of the Bible, we read. We see the supernatural power of God, which demonstrates his authority, and the enemy's always trying to replicate it.
1: Yeah, and see, the thing, too, is when we're talking about this here, the giants and how that, even in the petroglyphs, that they show what we appear to be portals as well.
0: Yeah.
1: How everything just ties back to something so supernatural. And the thing is that once you start to see it through the eyes of the supernatural, Project Seer, you realize that, okay, these giants are real. They're here in America. And of course, I know this is not the program for that, but there'll be a great unveiling about what's their mission, why were they here, what were they doing. Of course, we know they established these religions.
0: Yes.
1: Of course, you know, you think about it. You know, let me just share one thing that we're talking about on the, I don't know if we did it here on the program or not, but why is everything established always in blood sacrifice? Why is it those type things? And, you know, some of the theologians who are really gifted in the study of these areas are saying that when these demonic powers, and just say, Steve, like you're talking about, like Quetzalcoatl, and just say that they are fallen angels that have taken on human form. Okay, we're not talking about just a demon.
0: Right.
1: But we're talking about something that they're worshiping that shows all these powers and all this stuff. What if that's so? But for them to be able to take on that human form, to stay in that human form, that it would require blood.
0: Yes.
1: The sacrifice of blood for them to give them the power to be able to stay in that form. And that's why there was a constant shedding of blood. Not only the giving of life, you know, so that, you know, people were dying.
0: Right.
1: But it was feeding something else in a supernatural way.
0: Well,
1: your thoughts on that?
0: Well, I've done some research on that. I've got, I don't think I recorded these. I don't have them on a computer, but there is online on YouTube testimonies of those that were channelers for high-end Rothschild-type seances. Mm-hmm. And they would have a round table, and they would get the heads of states, presidents, and anybody else who was leaders of the world, and they gather them in, and these channelers channel down demonic spirits. All right, these channelers, because some of these spirits were assigned, they were going to go into some of those men that were gathered at the table.
1: Oh, get on down.
0: Now, I'm just telling you, woman was telling this, she was one of the channels. She was one of the three. There was a channel that called the spirit down. There was a channel that managed the spirit while it was mm-hmm. in the room.
2: Yes.
0: And then there was a channel that would assign the spirit to the person.
1: Wow.
0: And this is part of the ritual, that the person who is going to receive the spirit that was being channeled down and chosen by these three women, listen, had to drink blood.
1: Yeah.
0: Listen, infant blood.
2: Yeah.
0: Sometimes it was menstrual blood.
1: Yeah.
0: But they had to drink the blood, and then the demon would come in, and they had to drink so much blood per day for this particular type of demon. All right, now it's not a regular demon.
1: Oh,
0: a particular type of demon.
1: To be able to satisfy the demon's craving.
0: Yes.
1: It had to have certain blood.
0: Because we know that a lot of the demons that we cast out there, nobody's drinking this. Nobody's drinking blood to sustain that demon.
1: No, but you
0: but there are different levels.
1: But let me tell you what I have. I'll go and let you finish your thought, then I'll tell you.
0: This channeler said, "Yeah, this is I've done this." And tells the story, and it's a long story, but it is worth listening to. But that is not just one story. I've heard that from different channelers, who got out and got and found Jesus Christ.
1: Yeah. Well, and now let me just go ahead and add to that. You talk about the blood sustaining a certain demon and having to have so many. That's what they say. We're not saying this. They're saying that. But let me tell you what I've seen through a deliverance session that we had one time.
0: Okay.
1: Is that a person who had like 7 or 8 blood transfusions.
0: Yeah.
1: And they're going, you ever heard people talk about they've had a blood transfusion, but where's the blood going? And the doctors and them said, we don't know where the blood's going.
0: Yes.
1: It's going somewhere, but we don't know where it's at. And this spirit said, I'm the one that consumes the blood. And it raised its hand up, and like you do with Pac-Man, and it says, I consume the blood. It started doing its mouth like the hand.
0: Like
1: if
0: a
1: you
0: mouth.
1: Can see
0: like
1: it like that right there. Mm-hmm. It says, I consume the blood like Pac-Man.
0: Yeah.
1: And that's what it was doing. So it's just like that spirit had to have that blood to be able to maintain its strength.
0: That's right.
1: And to be able to. So now, I know we don't understand that, but God speaks to tells us that the life is in the blood.
0: Yes. Yeah.
1: So we're talking about it just being human life. But there's more than that. It's
0: yes,
1: a spiritual.
0: Yeah.
1: The blood of Abel cries up from the ground to me. You know what I mean? So there's life in the blood, and it has a voice, and it's able to sustain not only in a physical realm, but in a spiritual realm as well, because the blood of Jesus is still applicable today. It's fresh today. It's new, and the devil hates the blood of Jesus.
2: Yeah.
0: And just think about this right here now. Something else we've learned, that blood transfusions will bring in demons into a person.
1: Mm-hmm.
0: You
1: That's
0: get
1: right.
0: a blood transfusion, you need to go through deliverance, because that person,
1: pray
0: that
1: over that
0: demon
1: blood.
0: Can come right through
2: That's
0: that
2: right.
0: bloodline right into you, because you willingly submit to the transfusion.
1: That's right. Pray
0: even with
1: the
0: organs, if they do organ transplant, demons can attach and go through. Some people don't think we're crazy right now.
1: Yeah.
0: I mean, some people literally think we've lost our mind.
1: How do we get into
0: science?
1: This? How do we go that far, man?
0: Because science has backed this up.
1: The ride's upside down.
0: Yeah, we're about to fall out, ain't we? Good thing we got our seatbelt on.
2: And I hope I'm not going too far out of where we're talking, but I was listening one time to Hillary Clinton, for instance. She was making fun of people that talk about UFOs. She used people that talk about UFOs as being ignorant and dumb and all this kind of stuff. And so, you know, that was her opinion about UFOs. But then we turn around and we find out that she communes with Eleanor Roosevelt by channeling.
0: That's what I've heard, right?
2: And Bill Clinton himself in a speech that you can, I believe we played it. He said he had went to a event for the Roosevelt family, and he said my wife, as y'all well know, communes with Eleanor on a regular basis, and she wanted to send her love to y'all. Let me tell you something. People believe what they want to believe.
0: There you go.
2: And they believe what, or they don't believe what they want to believe. Mm-hmm. But the Word of God is as powerful as a two-edged sword. And you know, I just look at it like this: the devil has people working for him. And I believe, now this is just not my opinion, because I ain't voting for anybody. I'm just going, I've got to, you know, they say you have to choose between two evils. And I tell you where I'm basing it. I'm basing it on which party does not believe in abortion. That's how I'm voting.
1: That's the way I'm going to do it.
2: And that's how I'm voting. But I will tell you this. Hillary Clinton, her obsession with, Lucifer, her obsession with communicating with the dead, mm-hmm. and her obsession with
0: blood sacrifice of babies.
2: Yeah, the blood sacrifice of babies wrote her off of my list as someone that I wanted running the country, and that's just my opinion. But I also believe that this is not just, you know, it's not just centralized with her. This is with the elite of the world today.
0: It is.
2: It's with the elite of the world, and they're trying to control things.
1: Well, you know, when we're talking about the sacrifice in Central and South America, especially when you see off the pyramids that they had there, or wherever they were sacrificing there at their altars.
0: Yeah.
1: What started all this was that, and the thought was that the blood, the requirement for blood, that is greater than just, we're sacrificing to a deity or to a god that's going to cause the rain or the stars to shine or the sun to come up the next day or whatever. Mm-hmm. But unbeknown to the people, it's a requirement by that demonized person, king, whatever, or angelic, half and half, demigod,
0: yeah. mm-hmm.
1: whatever it is, the requirement for blood is there. And when we start thinking about this in a demonic way, and we get it from a Christian worldview and stop only looking at it as pictures
2: yeah.
1: on a page.
0: Yeah.
1: And this is what they used to do, and how terrible it was that those people were deceived, is that those demonic beings are still alive today.
0: They're still yeah. here.
1: And they're still doing their work, yes. and they may have morphed as far as their schemes of how they're doing things, but their thirst for blood has not changed.
2: That's right.
0: The women's rights movement is right mm-hmm. in the middle of it. I mean, when a woman's got mm-hmm. a right to murder her baby, that is nothing more than murdering for convenience purposes or personal preference, and there's no difference than that than offering up to the yeah. demon itself if Quetzalcoatl was on the top
1: there's
0: of
1: too
0: all
1: many,
0: of it.
1: There's too many people who want babies.
2: Yeah.
0: Yeah,
1: there's too many people who want
0: horrendous.
1: You know yeah. that would love to have babies,
2: but the world calls it terminating a pregnancy. Now they don't call it
0: murder. I call it murder. Hey, let me go back to something. Let's back up just a minute. I was in Edisto Island earlier this year, and in the spring, and doing some kayaking and fishing. Me and my brother. Well, we went to the state park there, and in Edisto Island, they have got a place there they call the Indian Mound, and the Indian Mound is ties right onto one of the rivers there, the Edisto River. So we paddled out to it, and we was fishing. And sure enough, there is a mound that is right on side of the river, and it's a mound of oyster shells. And that's almost all that's in it, this huge mound of oyster shells. So I'm looking through the book. Now let me read this. This is in this True Legends book. And so this is not talking about Edisto Island, but it's talking about other islands. It says around 50 students were upon the ground this morning and continued their search until it started raining. So these people are excavating an area. And it says the citizens gaze in the silent wonder on the relics of a race that one time ruled the land. For 7 miles along the shore can be seen large mounds of clam and oyster shells left here by the Indians who used to congregate by hundreds to open oysters for winter food. It is near those shell mounds that the great number of skeletons have been taken up. I have seen these mounds with my own eyes in Edisto. And they're named the Indian Mounds. And you can go there yourself. All you got to do is go to Edisto State Park and the best view is from the river, and the only way in the river is in a kayak.
1: Do you think they buried the people there, or do you think that they were killed there as they were like eating something, coming got them as well?
0: They got a bad oyster.
1: Is that what it was?
2: That's possible.
1: You know what I'm talking about?
0: Yeah, and they killed over and everybody ran.
1: Did they bury all the people there, you think?
0: They could have buried them in the mound.
1: You know, buried them in the mounds, or were they there eating, and that was always a place where they would come? And
0: well, it's kind of seasonal, because you can't eat oysters at certain seasons because they are poisonous. But it seems like that was one of the main foods, and so they would gather and congregate. But I know this exists, so somebody says that book is just a scam. I can prove some of it. My own eyes have seen these oyster mounds on the edge of these riverbanks.
2: Yes.
0: Been there, done that. Hello. I'm an eyewitness.
2: And what is it you say, Pastor, about someone who has actually seen is better than somebody with an opinion?
0: Yeah.
1: All day long. Experience is never at the mercy of a man with an opinion.
0: Yeah. That's amen.
1: Yeah, that's true.
0: I know what I saw, and I know what they even call it. That's the title. That's the trail. Hey, and there it is.
2: Yeah.
0: What are you going to do? You argue with somebody tells you there's no giants, and you produce a giant's tooth or a giant's femur bone, and the femur bone is 6 foot tall, and science says, yeah, that's a real human femur bone. And what you going to say? Eh, it ain't real.
2: Yeah. Well, you know, they've built entire dinosaurs from just a tooth, and said this is what it looked like, and so
0: believe that.
2: So there's then others who have actually discovered the entire skeleton of a 13, 15 foot man,
0: and nobody wants to believe that.
2: You know. So it's a complicated world, isn't it?
0: I got a saying, and I came across this. Well, I said this years and years ago. There's nothing new under the sun, so somebody else has already said it. But here's a saying that I came up with years ago. Let the evidence speak for itself. Stop trying to speak for it. If you see a giant skeleton of a Tyrannosaurus or whatever you want to call that, a source, and you got an entire skeleton, let the skeleton speak. This is how big it was.
2: Yeah.
0: This was the bone mass. This is probably an estimated. The things will speak for themselves. But what happens is, with all this evidence that science looks at, they have a preconceived idea of what they're looking for as a result. And when the evidence does not line up with what their preconceived turnout is supposed to be, they'll dismiss the evidence as irrelevant. It's irrelevant because it doesn't fit what they're trying to prove. Yeah. Evolution is a perfect example of that. They have no structural proof in the fossil record to support their theory, yet they cling to the theory, and everything that does not support the theory, they dismiss or get rid of. There is human tracks inside of dinosaur tracks.
2: Yeah.
0: And they're in stone. Now, of course, it was mud at one time, but the dinosaur foot was print there, and then the man's footprint was there. And they want to dismiss that. They want to dismiss the age of the dinosaurs. Right now, if you go to Trey Smith's videos, you can see that there are dinosaurs that are found with soft tissue still surrounding the bone, and
2: I saw that the other day.
0: Red blood cells still in the bone because the bone hadn't fossilized. Mm. And you're telling me that thing is 65 million years old, and listen, it couldn't be more than a few thousand years old.
1: Well, they say they believe some of the Eskimos that found those, the big elephants.
0: The mammoths.
1: And not only that, the animals, their dogs and all eat the leg or whatever, but the Eskimos as well.
2: Yeah, well, there is
1: this might be pretty mammoth good right here for us.
2: Well, they actually discovered a mammoth. I was reading on the internet the other day that they discovered a mammoth, and they had thawed out part of the leg part of the mammoth. So they could do some things, and one of the things they did is, believe it or not, that they cooked a piece of the meat to see if it would cook, and there were some people that tried it. I don't know how much they ate, but that's actually
1: pray over and sanctify, brother.
2: Documented that actually happened. So
0: I believe it. I've heard of the Eskimos feeding it to their dogs before too.
1: Pray over and sanctify. Oh, listen, go ahead and I got your page here.
0: Oh,
1: go ahead and show them the book.
0: On the cover?
1: Yeah, talk about it here.
0: Oh, you do have it up there.
1: Yeah, right
0: here. Yeah, so there again is this giant, and he has got one American buffalo under his arm. And he's going to get his next one, and the buffalo are not that big. And there's no way an average man could ever do this, but this guy, well, he's not average. He doesn't even look average.
1: No.
0: But he's getting him two buffaloes to take home for supper.
1: Yep. Wow. Isn't that amazing?
0: True Legends is the title of the book.
1: I ain't talking about that other
0: Giants
1: book I got. That's
0: the
1: one you
0: Bloom
1: got.
0: Serpents.
1: And I got the second edition.
0: Yep. Well, Schaefer's been reading out of Steve Quayle's book, is Genesis 6 Giants. And boy, there is so much good information. You know, people really, especially our listeners, we want you to be educated beyond average America. Because if you only believe what they're telling you on the news and what they're telling you in the textbooks of our schools, you're not getting a real education. You're getting, what do they call it? It starts with a P.
1: A dumbed down version.
0: A dumbed down. The Nazis did it. Propaganda.
1: Yeah.
0: All you're getting is American propaganda. That's the word I was trying
1: to
0: say.
1: Yeah, when you take the Giants, well, of course, if they showed and people really believed that there were giants in America, North America, Central and Southern America, which one of the things is that is so great that when we were doing our studies and all is that why are there so many in Central and South America? Many believe because of the arid conditions.
0: Yeah.
1: Is that it's so dry that the bones are preserved.
0: Yeah.
1: That it, and that they are very careful when they move them because they do crumble. You know, they're ready to crumble right on up, you know, just like anything else. But they have been preserved, not from like a mummification.
0: Right.
1: But just because of the arid conditions, right. And that's why there are so many. And that's like one of the last great places that you can really find you know, the remains of these giants. The more wet the lands, of course, it goes ahead and deteriorates quickly. So that's why we're seeing a lot of those there, Central and South America. But here's the thing is that if they can wipe that out of history,
0: they can write history the way they want.
1: And that's what they're doing. They're rewriting history now,
0: yes,
1: to say anything that they want. But what it does, too, is that if you can show that there were giants and all, then it gives it a biblical tie back to giants in the land in those days.
0: Yes.
1: And it gives real credence. Hey, the Bible's real, too. Because
0: they don't want that.
1: They don't want to show that.
0: No.
1: And then, of course, all the way back to Genesis 6, and that's where Brother Steve started off at, Stephen Watson started off, yeah, that there were giants in the land in those days.
2: Mm-hmm.
1: You know, and after those days, you know, with the Nephilim and what have you.
2: And we,
1: it's amazing.
2: And we know there was a difference in the giants that are talked about in Genesis and the Genesis, and then the ones that are talked about in 1 Samuel, because they were technology-wise, they were smart. They worked in iron. We know that they had iron,
0: that's right,
2: swords, and they had worked in metals. So there was an intelligence level that they had created, and they were not just a bunch of Neanderthal type dumb creatures walking around banging the earth with a big club. They were vicious. They were vicious. And
0: they were building stone walls and stone castles out of stones that weighed up to 50 tons.
1: Right.
2: Yes.
0: Tons.
1: Well, and think about the pyramids. When we think about the pyramids, that shows up everywhere. And even the studies that I've been doing in Genesis 6 book is that the pyramid in America, there was one in America as well.
0: Yes.
1: But it was an Indian, you know, but it was nowhere near as big.
0: Right.
1: It was a small pyramid that they had. But how intelligent you have to be with just numbers and that everything built off of pi, 3.14. And that everything is built off of that with a pyramid in the exact location where it needed to be at. And all these things is that we know that even though that they were sacrificing blood to this, that it was very intelligent. And even the Mayan calendars.
0: Yes.
1: When they look back at the Mayan calendars, how smart they were and how everything is pointing to certain equinox and all these different things. I mean, they were very intelligent. But we've got people today couldn't even, without a Pokemon, in a phone, they couldn't get from here to Walmart.
0: Yeah.
1: Am I doing all right?
0: That's good.
2: That's good. That's right.
0: Because when we look back, we see there was a great intelligence in the building. They've got stones that were this huge stones, and they'll have 20 different angles on one stone, and it fits perfectly with 20 other stones around it. It's phenomenal. And they say they don't know how it was absolutely possible. It'd be impossible. Basically for us to remanufacture and put together what these ancients did. Now, how they did it, we know that we don't know, but it's probably angelic intelligence behind all of this. And, of course, nobody in secular world wants you to believe that.
1: Yeah, you know how some of the theories that I've got as far as, like, being able to, there wasn't stone cutters or anything that did that, is that when they got ready to place these big rocks, big stones up to each other, there was a technology that was able, like I hate to use this term, I'm not going to use the term, but it was a tool that they could point at this stone, and through the frequency of it, that it could liquefy.
0: Mm-hmm.
1: But it would be almost like gel, turn it almost like gel.
0: Right, and it would. And
1: then they could push it right up to where they needed to be at.
0: And mold itself to what
1: mold it whatever it needed to be at, and then it would dry, take that off of it, and boom, there it was.
0: Well, mm-hmm. I believe they that. I believe that 100%. I read something similar to that, that it might have been a chemical they could put on it, and it would soften the frame, the whole outside of this thing, and they could put it in place. And just to put it in place would be amazing.
1: Yeah.
0: Because it's not a bunch of little stones melted together. It's still one big block.
1: Yeah, well, I think if you can melt one of these things and gel it up and push it in there.
0: You got some technology.
1: Well, you can do anything.
0: Because if you look at these stones carefully.
1: Moving it wouldn't be a problem.
0: If you look at these stones carefully, you will see they have a marshmallow effect. Almost all of them bulge.
1: Yeah.
0: On a round face.
1: Like you push it in.
0: Yes. Like it was, you put the next one on and it would bulge like a marshmallow. You get a soft marshmallow and you push on it after it melts. It bulges.
1: That's like
0: every one of them's got a bulge.
1: It's like if you was to put mortar on the end of a block and you push it up
0: and it bulges.
1: Tight, exactly. It would bulge out the ends of it.
0: So all these things are bulged and there's so many odd angles that there's no way they could have cut these things so perfect that you can't get a piece of paper between it unless they just kind of mush together.
1: One phone call.
0: If they
1: can jump in and swim with us, 803-335-3131. You listen to Project Seer. It is August the 25th. It's on a Thursday. So if you're listening to a call in tomorrow on Friday, nobody's there. This is Thursday. It's 2:52. It's 8 minutes to the top of the hour. You listen to Project Seer, 803-335-3131. I'm your host, Henry Schaefer, along with Steve Hall and Stephen Watson. We're talking about Genesis 6 giants. We're talking about giants in the Central and South America. Just kind of throw a bunch of ideas out. Steve, why don't you go ahead and did they tell you about the hands and the six fingers and why the Indians greeted?
0: No.
1: Why the Indians greeted. Why the Indians always greet.
0: They held their hand because they know you had five and not
1: if
0: six.
1: If he had five, if they, they always did a how.
0: Let me see your hand, Brother Watson.
1: Let me see your hand, Brother Watson. And they would
0: man.
1: They knew that
0: He's
1: you
0: human.
1: Were, if you had five fingers, they knew that you was all right. If you had six, they were on the run.
0: Yeah, because you wanted to eat some of them.
1: That's right. 803-335-3131.
2: You know, I had somebody ask me the other day, they said, Brother Watson, they said, I didn't think angels could have sexual relationship. And so, you know, they wanted to know the answer. And, you know, Jesus one time, you know, was trying to explain to some men that said, you know, there's a woman had, I believe it was seven husbands, and they all died consecutively. And they asked, who's going to be her husband in heaven? And he said, there won't be no marriage in heaven. It'll be as the angels in heaven. But Jesus was very careful to specify in heaven, because in heaven, it's all spirit. But on earth, they had the ability to be manlike. And we can go to Genesis 18, where they sit and ate steak, milk, and bread, and ate it just like you and me going to Sizzler.
0: That's right.
2: And so they were able to manipulate their bodies. They were able to do things that they wanted to do, and that there was out of order, you know, with God's plan. It was not his plan for them to have a union with his creation of man. So
0: that's where we get all the hybridization that brought the flood in, the contamination of the DNA of man, because it was not a creature that God had made. So when the book of Enoch comes up and you're reading it, you'll find out that God didn't sentence them at that time to hell, which I believe they will eventually be put there. And he didn't let them go into the spiritual realm and go up to heaven. They were cursed evil spirits to walk the earth, and that's according to the book of Enoch.
1: There you go. So here we have it, 803-335-3131. Got a comment, got a question. This is Thursday. We're just a few minutes before the top of the hour.
0: Yeah, so if you better get that call in quick.
1: Yep, and it'll happen a few more minutes. Brother, I guess we must be way on out there. The ride's still upside down for a lot of people. They turned us off about 2:30.
0: They're worried about the wallet falling out at this point. You know, your wallet's in your change in your pocket, and that's all
1: falling
0: out.
1: Yeah, y'all raised y'all's hands up and you said, how?
2: But you know, I didn't really mess their mind up. You know, this isn't so far fetched, because when you look at the things that we're talking about, people, I think I read somewhere over 90% of most Americans believe that they've either seen or believe in UFOs.
0: Mm-hmm.
2: Over 80% believe in Sasquatch. There's been all kinds of reports of things seen in the northwestern hemisphere, especially into Canada, the Abominable Snowman and things of that nature. And all that area was saturated. You know, what you showed a while ago was in Utah, and that region of the world going up into those parts of the country, saturated with not just demonic spirits and demonic beings, but a lot of the artifacts that are being found in those areas.
0: There's a UFO connection that he makes, Stephen Quayle makes, and he talks about you'll find out that everywhere you see UFOs, you will find Bigfeet, Sasquatches, Abominable Snowmen.
2: Yeah.
0: They're all the same thing, and it's connected with the UFO phenomenon.
1: And I think that's one of the things that we'll be talking about here in the near future is the great deception, the unveiling, mm-hmm. How that the angels, the offsprings, fathered these giants,
2: mm-hmm.
1: and they're demonic in nature, and they spread all across the world. But as the Bible tells us that, as it was in the last days, as it was in the Noah's time, we're going to see him again as well. And that's what we're trying to do is just enlighten everybody's mind so that you're not taken away in your faith or your belief when all of a sudden some of these things show up. And you said, oh, my God, what is this? We're trying to tell you that it's all scriptural based and you just got to be looking for it. And you can save yourself, save your family.
0: So I got a redneck version of this. This is what you guys need to do out there. If you see an alien and you know it's an alien, a real alien, you need to kill it. And when you kill it, you throw it in the back of your pickup truck, or you can throw it over the hood of your pickup truck, and you strap him down, and you drive all across America. Don't call the FBI. Don't call anybody.
1: Don't call the Smelling Institute.
0: Don't call none of them. You get a million pictures taken with all these other rednecks who wants their picture taken with this alien.
1: Yeah.
0: And then it's going to be on Facebook and around the world, and they're going to have a million people can testify, I saw it, and it was an alien, and it was real, and I had my picture taken.
1: Yeah, and I want the first thing you do is go to Ancestry.com and go ahead and pull some DNA so that you can get the lowdown on where this thing came from right away.
0: Yeah, you know, where it didn't come from.
2: You know, I've seen pictures of bears, and I've seen bears in the zoo, but I had never seen a bear in the wild. And my wife and I were driving across Kentucky in the middle of the night one night, about 2 in the morning, and a bear ran out in front of us on a 4-lane going to Paducah, Kentucky.
0: Uh-huh.
2: And I said, I believe in bears now.
1: Yeah.
2: You know,
1: brother, we got to go. We got to get out of here. All right, we got to wrap this thing up. Brother Steve, God bless. Thank you for being with us. Brother Steve Watson, you get the next to the last word. I get the last one.
2: I just want to say we really enjoy being with y'all. Y'all bless our hearts. We appreciate those that call in and those that click on the video later because we do check to see if anybody's listening and watching. We just encourage you to.
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6: Now, what I'm going to do now is explain to you the nature of curses and blessings. These are two major themes of Scripture. I think the word bless in various forms occurs about 600 times in the Bible. And the word curse probably nearly half that number of times. But I have learned by experience that most of God's people are not really familiar with the nature of curses and blessings. I believe it's the purpose of God that through the redemption in Christ, we should be released from curses and enjoy the blessing. But wherever I travel, I find many of God's people who are enduring curses when they should be enjoying blessing. And one main reason is that they don't know how to recognize recognize what's a curse and what's a blessing. Second reason is that even if they recognize it, they may not know how to be released from the curse and entered into the blessing. So let me begin by offering you a simple definition of blessings and curses. Both of them are vehicles of supernatural power. It's very important to understand we're not dealing with something that's purely natural. It goes beyond the natural. They are vehicles of supernatural power for good if they're blessings, for evil if they're curses. And one characteristic feature of them is that very frequently they'll continue on from generation to generation, often until somebody knows how to cut them off if they're curses. The result of that is that many people, and some of you are here tonight, are enduring in your life consequences of things that may have taken place many generations ago. And you have to trace your problem to its source and take the appropriate action in order to be released. Now, the vehicles of blessings and curses are usually words. They may be words that are spoken, words that are written, or simply words that are pronounced inwardly. However, both curses and blessings can be transferred or transmitted by objects, by physical objects. So it is not always just a question of word. Ruth and I encountered a Jewish lady who had met the Lord Jesus and acknowledged him as her Messiah and her Savior. And she told us firsthand this story, and we got it straight from her. She was what they call an executive secretary, very highly qualified, and she had a very well-paid job with a man who was the president of his own firm. And after a little while, she discovered that the president and all the executives in the firm were in a strange cult under a lady guru. And then the president asked her if she would type out some blessings that this guru lady had pronounced on the executives. Well, when this lady began to type them, she realized that they were anything but blessings as far as Christians were concerned. And so she went to her boss and said, "I'm sorry, but I don't feel free to type these blessings." The boss was gracious. He said, "I'm sorry, if I'd known it was against your conscience, I wouldn't have asked you to do it." That was the end of that. Now we have to supply something by inference. But I am sure that the lady guru heard about this secretary that wouldn't type her blessing. And who knows what she did? She may have prayed or she may have pronounced a curse. But from that source, it really wouldn't make much difference which it was. Within a few weeks, this lady secretary, I'll call her Miriam, it wasn't her name, Miriam's fingers began to go stiff and curl up and set. And in a short while, they were extremely painful and she couldn't bend them. And she said, "You wouldn't believe the pain." She had to sleep in a separate bed from her husband because any time her husband turned over and the bed shook, the pain was unendurable in her fingers. She went to a specialist who x-rayed them and said it rheumatoid arthritis. And she was, in a sense, a crippled person. Well, another lady, a charismatic lady, had received these three cassettes of mine and felt that this lady Miriam ought to hear them. I don't think Miriam was really very excited about them. She was a rather sophisticated lady, and I think thought of curses was something remote, medieval in her eyes. Anyhow, this other lady prevailed, so they sat and listened to the three cassettes. And at the end of the third cassette, I lead people in a prayer by which they release themselves from any curse over their lives. At the point where the prayer began, the cassette jammed. It wouldn't go forward, it wouldn't go back, and it wouldn't eject. That is not purely natural. So Miriam said, "Well, then I can't say the prayer." But this indefatigable lady said, "Oh no, I have the prayer typed out. I'll bring that." So she persuaded Miriam, I think rather against her own judgment, to read this prayer. Now you could read the prayer, I would say, in 3 minutes. It wouldn't take as much as that. So Miriam just dutifully read the prayer, and in between the time she began reading the prayer and the time she finished, her fingers and her hands were totally released. There was no trace of arthritis. She went back to the doctor. He confirmed medically the healing. Now what I want to emphasize is this. She was not praying for healing. It wasn't in her mind. She was simply releasing herself from a curse. But when the curse was broken, there was no more reason for sickness, you see? Another example of the invisible barrier. All right, now I want to deal out of Scripture with the forms that blessings and curses take. There is one particular chapter in the Old Testament which deals exclusively with blessings and curses. How many of you know which it is? Deuteronomy chapter 28. All right. Here is my summation of the main blessings and the main curses. As a matter of fact, really, they're exactly opposite to one another. So here are seven blessings. Number one, exaltation means being lifted up. You're no longer living under things. Number two, a word I had to coin, reproductiveness. I couldn't find one normal English word, but a person who's in the blessing of God is fruitful in every area of his life or her life. Number three, health. Number four, prosperity or success. Number five, victory. Number six, Moses said, you'll be the head and not the tail. And number seven, you'll be above and not beneath. When I was studying that some years ago, I asked the Lord, what's the difference between the head and the tail? And I feel he gave me a simple answer. The head makes the decisions, the tail just gets dragged around. So which way are you living? Are you making the decisions? Are you in charge of the situation? Or are you simply being dragged around like a tail by circumstances and forces that you don't understand and you can't control? If you're a tail, it's very possible you're under a curse. Now, I'm not saying every one of those blessings is due to this cause. That's for you to discern. There's only one expert in this field, and his name is not Derek Prince. It's the Holy Spirit. He's the one who has to show you personally. I can preach the general truth, but you have to get the specific application from the Holy Spirit. Then let's look at the curses, and they're just exactly the opposite. Humiliation, failure to reproduce, or barrenness. And I would say, basically, barrenness is nearly always in some way associated with a curse. Number three, sickness of every kind. And if you read Deuteronomy 28, I mean, there is no sickness that is left out by the time you've come to that list. Number four, poverty or failure. Number five, defeat. And number six, you're the tail and not the head. And number seven, you're beneath, not above. You've probably heard about the two Christians you met. One of them said, well, how are you doing, brother? And he replied, well, under the circumstances, I'm not doing badly. And the first Christian said, well, what are you doing under the circumstances? You should be above and not beneath. Now, over the years, independently of this list, I made a little list of indications that, to me, alerted me that I was probably dealing with a curse. I only say probably. I made this independently of Deuteronomy 28, but it's amazing, really, how close it is. And I happen to have a list of seven. Now, I want to be very clear. I'm not saying if you have one of these, it's absolutely sure you're under a curse. You need to examine the possibility and seek God. But if you have several of them, the more you have, the greater the possibility that you're under a curse. And here's my little list. Number one, mental and or emotional breakdown. Where people fall apart, that's a phrase that's used today. You say he or she just fell apart. That's what I'm talking about. Emotionally or mentally or both. Number two, repeated or chronic sicknesses, especially if they're hereditary. Because, you see, curses pass from generation to generation. Also, in situations where doctors cannot find any normal cause. Number three, what are called female problems. Barrenness, a tendency to miscarry, and problems with menstruation. And Ruth and I have dealt with so many cases like this that wherever a person comes for prayer in that category, we just simply act on the basis that it's a curse. In fact, we have come to the place where we really feel often we're wasting our time to minister to the sick without first teaching them how to be delivered from the curse. We once called for a lineup of people with female problems, and in the middle of the line was a man. When he came up, I said, what's your problem? How can you have a female problem? He said, my problem is depression, and that's female. However, I didn't accept his statement. The next one, a breakdown of marriage, and family alienation, where families fall apart, where marriages break up, where children are alienated from their parents, brothers from sisters, very, very probably a curse at work. The next one, financial insufficiency. And I want to be careful how I say this. I don't think that poverty, for a short period, it may be a test that God is putting us through. But if you're always short, if you never have enough, if you're always scraping, I think you're very probably under a curse. Then the next one is what they call accident prone. In other words, you're one of the people who always has an accident, you know? Now this is kind of objective, because insurance companies will check on you and they'll give you a higher premium if they classify you as accident prone. I mean, that's not natural, to be the person who always breaks your ankle when you step off the curb, or your wife always slams the car door on your finger, or whatever it may be. Or it's always your eye that a little bug flies into. I mean, it's not natural if it's always going on. And then finally, in a family, a history of suicides or unnatural deaths, if there is a frequency of those things in a family. You could say a curse is like a long evil arm from the past, and you don't know how far back. And it's stretched out, and every time you're just about to succeed or get to where you want to be, this evil arm trips you up, and you have to get up and start again. And you get so far, you're tripped up again. And that really becomes the story of your life. And you'd be surprised how many people have told me stories like that. And so many times they said, well, the same thing happened to my father or my grandfather. In other words, it seems to run in our family. Or another simple picture is a dark shadow from the past over your life, shutting out the sunlight of God's blessing. And you can see other people walking in the sunlight, and you know it's there and real, but somehow the sun very seldom seems to shine fully on you. Let's go to Deuteronomy 28 for what I would call the primary causes, both of blessings and curses. And fortunately, they're very simple. The first two verses of Deuteronomy 28 says this: Now it shall come to pass, if you diligently obey the voice of the Lord your God, to observe carefully all his commandments which I command you today, that the Lord your God will set you high above all nations of the earth, and all these blessings shall come upon you and overtake you, because you obey the voice of the Lord your God. Now that's a translation which I think is followed by most modern translations, but the old King James used to say, if you will listen diligently to the voice of the Lord your God. And in Hebrew, that phrase is formed by repeating the word listen. If you will listen, listening, that's emphatic, to the voice of the Lord your God, and do what he says. So very, very simply, the primary cause of all blessings is listening to God's voice and doing what he says. Now, the primary cause of all curses is exactly the opposite. In verse 15 of the same chapter, but it shall come to pass, if you do not obey the voice of the Lord your God, to observe carefully all his commandments and his statutes which I command you today, that all these curses will come upon you and overtake you. So what's the cause of curses? Not listening to God's voice, not doing what he says. So there, basically, you have the two root problems, or the two root causes. The cause of blessing, listening to God's voice, doing what he says. The cause of curses, not listening to God's voice, not doing what he says. So we're going to deal, first of all, now with curses that proceed from God himself. And there is one supreme cause, which is stated in Exodus chapter 20, verses 3 through 5. Exodus 20, verses 3 through 5. This is the first part of the Ten Commandments. And let me say before we read, the greatest and most common cause of curses in people's lives is breaking the first two commandments. In fact, I'm inclined to believe you cannot break those commandments without coming under a curse. Now let me read those words. You shall have no other gods before me. But the Hebrew means just as much beside me. It's not a question of having the Lord as the main God and other gods as well. Because he says, I am the Lord, and beside me there is no other God. So you must not acknowledge any other God except the true God. And the second is what we would call idolatry. You shall not make for yourself any carved image or any likeness of anything that is in heaven above or that is in the earth beneath or that is in the water under the earth. You shall not bow down to them nor serve them. For I, the Lord your God, am a jealous God, visiting the iniquity of the fathers on the children to the third and fourth generation of those who

occult experiences or cults that deny the truth of the Bible, in all those things, you are making a God who is not the true God. So it's very important to say this. The curses pronounced for the breaking of the first two commandments cover every form of occult. Now, in Deuteronomy chapter 27, verses 15 through 26, we have 12 curses pronounced. And when Israel went into the promised land, they had to pronounce all these curses upon themselves. If they disobeyed the law, they automatically came under these curses. They couldn't get into the promised land without. And I think it's very much the same in a way when we come into a relationship with God. If we're obedient, we come under the blessings. But if we're disobedient, we're in real danger of coming under the curses. Now, I'll just give you my little summation of the things on which the curses are pronounced in Deuteronomy 27, verses 15 and following. Number one, once again, idolatry, false gods. That's always the top of the list. Number two, disrespect for parents. And this is repeated in the New Testament, Ephesians 6. Honor your father and mother, which is the first commandment with promise, that it may be well with you and you may live long on the earth. My personal conviction is any person who does not honor his parents never will have it well with them. Never. And I can think of scores of examples of people. That doesn't mean you can't get saved and speak in tongues and go to heaven when you die. But there'll be something missing in the quality of your life until you adjust your relationship with your parents. That doesn't mean you have to agree with your parents or do everything that they say, but you have to respect them. I think of another young man I dealt with. He had a very bad relationship with his father. His father was dead, buried in a cemetery more than 1,000 miles from where we were. But when this truth really penetrated, he took a journey of 1,000 miles to the cemetery where his father was buried, went to the grave, knelt at it, confessed his wrong attitudes to his father, wept his heart out, and got up a different person. And from then, the course of his life changed. Now, I know that there are lots of parents, especially today, you have a lot of reasons for having something against them. I understand that. I say there are no delinquent children, there are only delinquent parents. But nevertheless, if you want to have it well with you, you better do what God says. You can't afford not to. Then the next, and we must go quickly, in this list is treachery against a neighbor. And the book of Proverbs says, whoever rewards evil for good, evil will never depart from his house. And then injustice to the weak or the helpless. And personally, I can't think of anything more weak or helpless than a baby in its mother's womb. And personally, my conviction is anybody who deliberately procures an abortion comes under a curse. I would never minister to such a person without dealing with the curse. I want you to understand, I'm not saying you're cursed forever. Please understand. I'm telling you the problem because I'm going to show you the solution. And then illicit or unnatural sex, especially incest. And again, I don't know what the particular figures are here, but in the United States, it's now estimated that one out of every four girls under 10 has been sexually molested, and one out of every five boys under 10. And I cannot think myself that it will ever happen without a curse following. Then in Genesis, now we're going on from this list, Genesis chapter 12, we have God's call to Abraham. And we need to look at that because it has something significant in it. God calls Abraham out and promises various things. And in verse 3, this is the end of the call. He says to Abraham, I will bless those who bless you, and I will curse him who curses you. So there's both a blessing and a curse. I believe that was necessary because whenever God singles out a man to be blessed, that man becomes the object of all sorts of evil satanic forces. So God incorporated a protection. He said to Abraham, anyone who curses you, I will curse. And what is the generic name for cursing or speaking against or abusing the Jewish people? Antisemitism. Now, in my personal opinion, antisemitism almost invariably is followed by a curse. For an individual,
for a nation. And if

0: You look at the history of the last 19 centuries, you can see nation after nation after nation that came under a curse because they cursed the Jewish people. Then there's another very important curse pronounced in the prophet Jeremiah, which is just a few short words, and I think often we pass them over without really appreciating their significance. Jeremiah 17 verses 5 and 6. Thus says the Lord, cursed is the man who trusts in man and makes flesh his strength, whose heart departs from the Lord. For he shall be like a shrub in the desert, and shall not see when good comes, but shall inhabit the parched places in the wilderness, in a salt land which is not inhabited. Notice, please, that that's a very good description of somebody under a curse. Blessings are all around, but he lives in a salt land. And rain falls everywhere else, but it doesn't fall on him. What's the cause of that curse? Trusting in man, making flesh your arm. But the scripture says, whose heart departs from the Lord. In other words, here is a man who's known the supernatural grace and blessing of God, and then turned back to relying on his own effort, turned his back on God's grace. And that brings a curse. In Zechariah 5, verses 1 through 4, Zechariah had a vision of a flying scroll, and there was a curse on each side of the scroll. One was on a curse on anyone who steals, and the other was on anyone who commits perjury. And in the vision, this scroll would go into a person's house, take up lodging there, and the whole house would disintegrate. See, that's the nature of a curse. It doesn't just affect the particular area, but it has a kind of corrosive effect all around it. And then in Malachi 3, I think we have to look at this. Malachi 3, verses 8 through 10. Will a man rob God? Yet you have robbed me. But you say, in what way have we robbed you? In tithes and offerings. You are cursed with a curse, for you have robbed me, even this whole nation. Bring all the tithes into the storehouse, that there may be food in my house, and prove me now in this, says the Lord of hosts, if I will not open for you the windows of heaven, and pour you out such a blessing that there will not be room enough to receive it. Now, I'm not teaching that all Christians ought to pay tithes, because as I understand the New Testament, it's not law, it's grace. But I would suggest to you that grace should make us more generous than law. We're told we have a better covenant established on better promises. Do you think on that basis we could offer less than the Israelite? But I'll say this one thing. Stinginess toward God brings a curse. It is very poor economy to be stingy with God. And I tell Christians everywhere, when the offering comes round, God does not need your tips. And another specific source of curses is men who speak on behalf of God as God's mouthpiece. And there are many examples of this in the Bible. We'll only look at just a few. The first is found in Joshua chapter 6 and verse 26. After Israel had captured and destroyed Jericho, Joshua, the leader of God's people and God's mouthpiece, pronounced a curse on anybody who would subsequently rebuild a city on that site. In Joshua 6, 26, then Joshua charged them at that time, saying, cursed be the man before the Lord who rises up and builds this city, Jericho. He shall lay its foundation with his firstborn, and with his youngest he shall set up its gates. That's a very specific curse. Not a general curse, but the form that the curse would take would be that the person who rebuilt Jericho, it would cost him the lives of two of his sons. Now, I'm sure most of the Israelites forgot that curse. It just receded into history. But about 500 years later, in the reign of Ahab, king of Israel, a man did just that thing on which Joshua had pronounced a curse. And this is recorded in 1 Kings chapter 16, in the reign of Ahab. 1 Kings 16, and the last verse of the chapter, verse 34. In his days, that's the days of Ahab, Hiel of Bethel built Jericho. He laid its foundation with Abiram, his firstborn, and with his youngest son, Segub, he set up its gates, according to the word of the Lord, which he had spoken through Joshua, the son of Nun. The marginal translation says, at the cost of the life of his son, And most modern translations follow that. So the man who went against the curse pronounced by Joshua 500 years earlier, it cost him the lives of two of his sons. Now I want to go on to other sources of curses. And the next one is very important and very little understood by contemporary Christians. I call it persons with relational authority. That is, persons who have authority because of a relationship. Now, authority is a very unpopular concept in many places and parts of the world today, but the fact remains, it's still real. Authority is not created by man, it proceeds from God. And there are many different relationships in which a person has authority. Now, you may or may not like it, but a husband has authority over his wife in certain contexts. Parents have authority over their children. Teachers have authority over their pupils. Pastors have authority over their congregations, just to take a few examples. Now, because of the authority relationship, words spoken by those persons to those under their authority have special supernatural power, whether they're blessings or whether they're curses. And if you look at the Bible, you'll find that second to the blessing of God, the most important blessing that any person could ever have in his life was the blessing of his father or her father. That's still true today. I say to any of you whose fathers are alive, do everything in your power, to obtain the blessing of your father and your mother, but primarily your father. It makes a lot of difference. When I was saved, I'm afraid I had a bad attitude toward my parents. I thought, they're not saved, I'm saved, they don't understand, I do understand. I praise God, he rebuked me for it. And he showed me that I could not expect his blessing if I didn't honor my parents. And before they died, I had shown them the honor that was appropriate. I don't believe otherwise I could have ever enjoyed the blessing of God in my life and ministry. Now let's consider a few other possible examples. And most of these are constructed out of situations that I have actually dealt with, but I've kind of changed a little so that I don't expose the identity of people. Let's take a father. This is perhaps the commonest of all. A father has three sons. The first is the firstborn, because he's always welcome. The third, the youngest, is brilliant. But the middle one is neither firstborn nor brilliant. And he has a lot of the same characteristics that his father has. Have you ever noticed when people are bad, and they're bad in the way that we're bad, we like to take it out on them rather than ourselves? Have you ever noticed that? Parents, if you pick on one of your children, it's probably the one that's most like you, if you knew it. What you're objecting to is what's in you that you don't like. Anyhow, so the father says to this second son, you'll never succeed. You'll always be a failure. You'll never make it. What's that? It's a curse. And I've dealt with many men in their 40s and 50s who were still struggling against words spoken by a father before they were teenagers. Or, let's say the father has a daughter, 15. Like some young ladies of 15, she has acne. And the father has to drive her to school every day. And every day, she's up there in the bedroom putting things on her pimples. And so she's late. And so the father gets exasperated. And one day he says, you'll never get rid of those pimples. You'll have pimples for the rest of your life. 15 years later, she's a married woman with children of her own, and she is still struggling with her acne. Why? Because of a curse. Let's talk about teachers. A teacher has a pupil who can't spell. Maybe he's got what they call dyslexia. You know, you put the letters the wrong way around. You're silly. You're stupid. You just don't try hard. You'll never succeed. Now, I know teachers shouldn't talk like that, but sometimes they do. And what's the result? A child, a boy or a girl, that never can make it in life. Ruth and I have a friend, a teacher said to her when she was a teenager, you're shallow. She's now, I think, in her 60s, or at least in her late 50s. And we discovered that she, all her life, she's been struggling against that statement, you're shallow. And the strange thing about it is, if anybody doesn't deserve that statement, it's that lady. She is far from shallow. You see, there's authority behind those statements, and that makes them powerful. Usually speaking, there's a demonic element. Just show you one thing in James chapter 3, which is very important. James 3, verses 14 and 15. But if you have bitter envying and self-seeking in your hearts, do not boast and lie against the truth. This wisdom does not descend from above, but is earthly, soulish, demonic. In other words, if your attitudes are wrong and your reactions are wrong and you speak, what's going to come out will have a demonic element in it. Then we come to another tremendously important area. Perhaps the most common of all, what I call self-imposed curses. People pronounce curses on themselves. In Genesis chapter 27, we have the story of how Isaac was going to bless Esau and the mother, Rebekah, who was the first Yiddish mama, if you know what a Yiddish mama is, switched them and she got Jacob acting like Esau and claiming the blessing. Jacob wasn't reluctant, but he was afraid. And he said this in verse 11. Jacob said to Rebekah, his mother, "Look, Esau, my brother, is a hairy man, and I am a smooth-skinned man. Perhaps my father will feel me, and I shall seem to be a deceiver to him, and I shall bring a curse on myself and not a blessing." But his mother said to him, "Let your curse be on me, my son." She took on herself the curse that would have been due to Jacob. A self-imposed curse. Now, if you go to the end of the chapter, just the last verse, you find Rebekah beginning to use very negative language about herself. Rebekah said to Isaac in verse 46, "I am weary of my life because of the daughters of Heth. If Jacob takes a wife of the daughters of Heth, like those who are daughters of the land, what good will my life be to me? I'm tired of living. What's the good of living?" That's a typical statement by somebody who's under a curse, you see. Never permit yourself to say that. Don't make negative statements about yourself. Don't say, "I'll never be able to do this. I never succeed. I'm no use. I'm a failure. I just can't take it anymore." And then you go on and you say, "I wish I were dead. I'd be better off dead." Do you know what you're doing? You're inviting the spirit of death. And he doesn't take many invitations. Ruth and I have dealt with countless people who needed to be delivered from the spirit of death because they'd invited it. They'd imposed a curse upon themselves. And we've learned one beautiful verse that will help, that has helped hundreds of people. And I'll share it with you. Psalm 118, verse 17. "I shall not die, but live and declare or proclaim the works of the Lord." If you have made a negative remark about yourself, if you have imposed something negative on yourself, you need to revoke it by the positive. You see, as a remarkable example, you know that Peter denied three times he knew the Lord. Later on, after the resurrection, beside the Sea of Galilee, Jesus had a personal talk with Peter. And three times he said, "Do you love me?" He made Peter affirm three times that he loved him. Why did he do that? Because Peter had to revoke the negative statements he'd made before the crucifixion, see? So if we've said something negative and brought some dark shadow over us, we need to revoke the negative and replace it by the positive. And this verse is a perfect one. "I shall not die." Doesn't mean you'll never die, but it means Satan's not going to kill you before your time. "I shall not die, but live and declare the works of the Lord." Then the next common cause of curses is what I call unscriptural covenants. Exodus 23, verse 32. In relationship to the people whom Israel was to dispossess from the land of Canaan, that is, all of them, idol worshippers, people who lived in total rebellion against the living God, Moses said, Exodus 23:32, "You shall make no covenant with them nor with their gods." You understand, if people have false gods and you make a covenant with those people, you are also making a covenant with their gods. Now I'm going to say something that I trust will not offend anybody. And I say it simply because my desire is to help people. One extremely common example of that in our contemporary culture in the Western world is Freemasonry. Because a person who becomes a Mason makes a covenant with those who are Masons. Freemasons will tell you that it's secret, but it's not. In the 1950s, a book was published in Britain by an Anglican clergyman named Hannah called Darkness Visible, which sets out all the main rites and ceremonies of Freemasonry, and no Mason has ever challenged that book in more than 30 years. And when you become a Mason, you have to pronounce a curse on yourself if you disclose the secrets of the Mason. And it includes things like having your tongue cut out, your right arm cut off and thrown over your left shoulder, and your body being exposed in a tight place where the tides rise and fall twice in every 24 hours. Those are self-imposed curses. And that Freemasonry is an idol religion is clear in the 32nd degree, the Royal Arch degree, which acknowledges and offers worship to a person called Jabulon, J-A-B-U-L-O-N, which is a combination of Jehovah, Baal, and Osiris. And so the true God of the Bible is joined together with two idol deities whom God has totally condemned. And when you make a covenant with that, you're making a covenant with those gods. There are other ways that this kind of curse can come in. Tribal societies, very commonly a baby or a young person is initiated into the tribe by certain rites. Very often there are cuts made on the skin or powder inserted under the skin, and that exposes that person to the curse that's on the idolatry that's the focus of that tribe. And then there are curses pronounced by servants of Satan. In an African Christian church, two elders fell out with one another. And this may seem strange to you, but it's quite common in Africa. The one elder went to the witch doctor to get him to put a curse on the other elder, okay? And when he did that, the witch doctor was very happy to oblige because it was a Christian, see? And this is what he did. He went out somewhere into the bush, got some soil of a certain kind, brought it back, smeared it over a hand mirror, and then he said to the elder, "Now wipe the soil away and tell me what you see." And he looked in the mirror and saw the face of the man on whom he wanted a curse in the mirror. Now the witch doctor said, "Take a knife and cut it through the mirror." And he did. And when he did that, blood appeared on the mirror. And when the elder returned, he discovered the other elder was dead. What would you call that, see? You couldn't call it murder. Can you understand why the Bible prohibits witchcraft? Jesus said, "Behold, I give to you authority over all the power of the enemy." He didn't say the enemy doesn't have power. He said, "I'll give you authority over that power." That's the realistic approach. Yeah, just one interesting example, because this is something that's unfamiliar to many Westerners. In the conflict between David and Goliath, when David went out with his sling and no armor, Goliath was angry and insulted, and this is what happened. 1 Samuel 17:43. So the Philistine said to David, "Am I a dog that you come to me with sticks?" And the Philistine cursed David by his gods. Do you understand? Before they joined in battle, he invoked his idol gods. And David replied, "I'm not coming to you in my own name, but in the name of the Lord of hosts, the God of Israel." See, it was a fight between gods. And you know who was victorious. But I just want to point out to you that Satan's servants have power to curse. Again, I could illustrate it from examples of people that we personally have helped. One final way in which a curse can come, stated in Deuteronomy 7 and verse 26. The previous verse says about the inhabitants of Canaan, "You shall burn the carved images of their gods. You shall not covet the silver or gold that is on it." And then it says, Verse 26, nor shall you bring an abomination into your house, lest you be doomed to destruction like it, but you shall utterly detest it and utterly abhor it, for it is an accursed thing. So when you bring anything that's associated with idolatry or the occult into your house, you're opening the way for a curse to come into your home. Again, this is something we deal with frequently. I tell people, and after such a service as this, if you believe you've needed deliverance from a curse, you better go home and check what you've got in your home. Check if there's anything there that advertises any other God but the Lord Jesus Christ. My personal principle is I don't want anything in my home that dishonors Jesus Christ. Because let me just give one quick example. We often have cases where parents tell us that the children don't sleep well at night. They're restless, they cry, they're frightened. Now, one common reason for that is that somewhere in that house is something which gives Satan right of access. You need to go through your house from top to bottom, clean out anything that's associated with the occult, any kind of superstitious thing. If you have horseshoes to ward off ill luck, that's superstition. It doesn't ward off ill luck, it opens the door for Satan. All right, now we come to the really important climax, which is how to be released from a curse. And I want to give you some simple instructions. When you've met the conditions, all right? But resisting is sometimes an ongoing process. It's like if there's a strong wind blowing, you have to keep the door shut, see? If you open the door, the wind will come in. Then I say, establish a clear scriptural basis for your release. The best one is Galatians 3:13 and 14. Christ has redeemed us from the curse, having become a curse for us, that we might receive the blessing of Abraham. I'll give you a few other scriptures. Ephesians 1:7, in him, Jesus, we have redemption through his blood. Colossians 1:12 through 14, the Father has qualified us to be partakers of the inheritance of the saints in light. He has delivered us from the domain of darkness and translated us into the kingdom of the Son of his love, in whom we have redemption through his blood. So through the work of Jesus on the cross, we can be delivered from the domain of darkness, that's Satan's domain, and translated, carried over into the kingdom of Jesus Christ. It's like there are two territories, and there's a chasm between them. This territory is the territory of Satan. This territory is the kingdom of God. But there's only one bridge across that chasm, and that's the cross of Jesus. If you take that bridge, you can get out of this kingdom and into that kingdom, which is where God wants you. Then 1 John 3, verse 8, the second part. For this purpose the Son of God was revealed, that he might what? Destroy the works of the devil. To do what? Destroy the works of the devil. That's why he came. And then Luke 10:19, which I quoted earlier, Jesus says, behold, I give to you authority over all the power of the enemy. So those are very clear scriptural bases. Then, when you've established that basis, confess your faith in Christ, because Jesus is the high priest of our confession. It's on the basis of your confession, what you say about him, that he acts as your high priest. Thirdly, commit yourself to obedience. You remember? How do we qualify for the blessings? What do we have to do? Hear God's voice and do what he says. So when you've received your release, make up your mind, commit yourself, from now on I'm going to listen to what God says, and do it. The next step is confess any known sins, either by yourself or your ancestors. Because the sins of your ancestors can in some ways affect you. But there's a difference. You are not guilty for your ancestors' sins, but you're affected by them. You understand? You are responsible for your own sins. But in order to be fully clear, if you know that your ancestors were idol worshippers or Christian scientists or Mormons or, let's not go too long into this, but something that's totally unscriptural, be released from it. then you need to forgive all other persons. Jesus said, when you stand praying, if you have anything against anyone, what did he say to do? Forgive. Anything against anyone. That leaves out nothing and no one. Unforgiveness in your heart is a barrier to the answer to your prayers. Now, forgiving is not an emotion, it's a decision. I tell people, it's tearing up the IOU. Then you must renounce all contact with the occult. Okay? By yourself or by your ancestors. Again, you're not responsible, you're not guilty for what your ancestors have done, but it affects you. Then you must get rid of all contact objects. The things I've been speaking about, if you bring them into your house, you bring a curse with them. Then when you've met those conditions, you can release yourself in the name of Jesus. Jesus said, whatever you bind on earth will be bound in heaven, and whatever you release on earth will be released in heaven. Now, we're going to do that in a moment, but I want to show you where to go from there. When you've been released, then you have to confess and expect the blessing of Abraham, because we're released from the curse that we may receive the blessing of Abraham. And so Ruth and I are going to make one of our commonest confessions as a pattern to you. Through the sacrifice of Jesus on the cross, we have passed out from under the curse and entered into the blessing of Abraham, whom God blessed in all things. How many things?
1: All.
0: Do you want that blessing? God has provided it for you. We'll probably do that again. Thank you, sweetheart. Remember that it's the blessing of the Holy Spirit. In other words, it's the Holy Spirit who administers the blessing. That's important. You've got to be friends with the Holy Spirit. You see, if you grieve the Holy Spirit, if you don't honor the Holy Spirit, he withholds the blessing. He's got the key to God's storehouse. If you want the treasures, make friends with the keeper of the storehouse. And then, as I've said already, bear in mind that it's in all things. You won't get it all in one night, but you've qualified it for it in one night. You understand? If I can put it like this, some of you are going the wrong direction. Tonight you can make a U-turn and start going the right direction. But that doesn't mean you've arrived. You're on the way. You have to keep that direction. You have to keep hearing and doing what God says if you want to continue in the blessing of Abraham. And you have to keep making the right confession. I think I won't let you say it now, I'll wait. Now, if there are those of you here this evening who feel that in some way there's the shadow of a curse over your life and you want to be released, I want to lead you in a prayer of release. You remember the story that I told you of Miriam who read the prayer and was completely healed? Now, I'm not promising you healing. That's in God's hands. But if your sickness is directly due to a curse, if you're released from the curse, you qualify for healing from your sickness. So those of you that would like me to lead you, we just have a few moments left. I'd like you to stand to your feet, and then I'm going to lead you in a prayer. First of all, we've established a clear scriptural base. Okay, I gave you the scriptures. Now, you need to confess your faith in Christ, commit yourself to obedience, confess any known sins of yourself or your ancestors. And when we do that, I'll give you a few moments to confess them silently. Then forgive all other persons, and I'll give you a few moments to do a little forgiving. And then renounce all contact with the occult, by yourself or your ancestors. Commit yourself to get rid of all contact objects, and then release yourself in the name of Jesus. All right? Now, I'm just going to give you the words. You're not praying to me. You're praying to the Lord Jesus Christ. And he's the one that answers, not I. I don't have the power. He does. All right. Say these words after me. Lord Jesus Christ.
2: Lord Jesus Christ.
0: I believe that you are the Son of God.
2: I believe that you are the Son of God.
0: And the only way to God. That you died on the cross for my sins and rose again from the dead. That on the cross you were made a curse with every curse that is due to me. That I might be redeemed from the curse and enter into the blessing. Lord, I confess any sins,
2: Lord,
0: committed by me,
2: or
0: by my ancestors.
2: I ask your forgiveness.
0: I also forgive every other person,
2: whoever harmed me or wronged me.
0: I forgive them as I would have God forgive me.
2: I also forgive myself.
0: I renounce all contact with the occult in any form.
2: And I commit myself to get rid of any contact objects.
0: And now, Lord, having received by faith your forgiveness,
2: with the authority I have as a child of God,
0: I now release myself
2: and those under my authority
0: from any curse over our lives.
2: Right now,
0: in the name of Jesus,
2: I declare release.
0: I claim it.
2: And I receive it by faith.
0: In the name of Jesus.
2: Now I'll begin to thank him. That's the surest expression of faith.
0: Thank you, Lord. Thank you, Lord. Thank you, Jesus. Thank you, Lord Jesus. Thank you, thank you, thank you.
1: That's it for this hour. We pray that you have been encouraged and uplifted with this vital information in today's spiritual environment. Thank you and God bless you in every way. Please visit DerekPrince.org for more information. That's DerekPrince.org.
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7: 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No one knows the Son except the Father, and no one knows the Father except the Son and those to whom the Son chooses to reveal him. 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
14: What do you think? Did Christ ever have any sin in him whatsoever? With Upwards, I'm Max Licato. Wanting to be baptized, a Chinese Christian was asked by her thoughtful pastor, "Do you think Jesus had any sin?" He wanted to make sure she understood the Savior's perfection. She responded, "Yes, Jesus did have sin." Well, thinking that the new convert might have misunderstood, he repeated, "Do you think Jesus had any sin in him?" Excitedly, the new believer answered, "Of course."
15: This is Bishop Marshall Baron Williams of the Turning Point Restoration Ministry in Augusta, Georgia. And this is Studio WUCC 99.9. And we're saying that we are part of a fellowship of the unashamed. We have Holy Spirit power. The die has been cast. We have stepped over the line. The decision has been made. We are a disciple of Jesus. We won't look back, let up, slow down, or back away. Our past is redeemed. Our present makes sense. Our future secure. We are finished and done with worldly living, sight walking, small planning, smooth knees, colorless dream, tame vision, mundane talking, cheap giving, and dwarfed gold. We no longer need preeminence, prosperity, position, promotion, applause, or popularity. We don't have to be first. We don't have to be right. We don't have to be recognized. We don't have to be praised, regarded, or rewarded. We live by faith, lean on his presence, walk by patience, live by prayer, labor by power. Our face is set. Our gate is fast. Our goal is heaven. Our road is narrow. Our way is rough. Our companion few. Our guide reliable. Our mission clear. We cannot be bought, compromised, detoured, lured away, turned back, deluded, are delayed. We will not flinch in the face of sacrifice, hesitate in the presence of the adversary, negotiate at the table of the enemy, ponder at the pool of popularity, or mender in the maze of mediocrity. We won't give up, shed up, let up until we have stayed up, stored up, prayed up, and preached up for the cause of Christ. We are a disciple of Jesus. We must go till we drop, preach till all know, work till he stops us. When he comes for his own, he won't have any problem recognizing us. Hallelujah, glory to God, because we are in Christ. Amen.
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0: Well, good morning. It's another great day in the state of South Carolina. We're here from the station live in New Ellington, South Carolina. I am Bill Robinson, and this is the Daily Steward Show. And I'm here with the great pastor, Bill George, of University Parkway Church of God. I want to say hello to the audience, Bill.
1: Hello, everybody. It's good to be back. We've got a great show coming today.
0: Yeah, we certainly do, and I hope you'll add a lot of commentary because you've got a lot of wisdom. Also want to shout out to University of Parkway Church of God. They're doing a conference this weekend, and Thursday night there's a deliverance service, and I believe anyone can come. Is that right?
1: On Thursday night, yes. It's a mass deliverance. Yeah, so, or group deliverance, we call it now, I think.
0: Yeah, join us at when? 6:30?
1: Yes, 6:30.
0: Okay, good. 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So, what is a steward? Somebody who manages something or somebody who is assigned to a duty or a task. For this broadcast, I have a brief disclosure I want to make, and that is any companies or software I may mention are purely, for example, I'm not doing an endorsement, neither does this station endorse them. In my opinions, and the opinions of Bill George are our own opinions. So last week we talked about budgets, and we went in depth about how to construct a budget. This week we're going to talk about banking. What do you think of that?
1: I think that's going to be a great topic. A lot of things that, you know, I kind of look through the notes, a lot of things that you have in there, a lot of people probably don't know, so it's going to be a great show today.
0: Yeah, and I think on banking it ties nicely into budgeting. So we're going to go to the Word of God, 1 Timothy chapter 5, verse 8. But if any provide not for his own, and especially for those of his own house, he hath denied the faith and is worse than an infidel. So that's some pretty strong words, and I think it's important to understand how God looks at providing for your family and your household. And budgeting is a tool that you can use to do that, as well as banking, as we get into that. So I'm just going to ask Jesus for a blessing on those listeners. Lord Jesus, I ask you to loose financial blessings on the listeners today as they look at their own situation and manage their finances. So reviewing some points from last week, we learned that the amount of money that you have or make doesn't determine success. Isn't that right?
1: Amen. That's right.
0: So we looked at the NFL players and how they filed for bankruptcy, a lot of the NBA players as well, lottery winners, how they splurged their money. And again, it's not about what you have, it's how you manage it. God's word states that the love of money is the root of all evil, as we learned last week. And it's the love of money. Money itself is, you know, just a tool. It's indifferent. It's not good or evil. It's how you use it that can become good or evil. Amen?
1: Amen.
0: God's word states that if riches increase, set not your heart on them. In other words, if you get a windfall, or you come into some extra money during the year, or, you know, maybe through an inheritance, maybe through just a check in the mail that comes unexpectedly, you know, don't look at that as something that you would place your trust or love in, but trust God and thank God for that, and then use it according to wisdom. Financial stress is what we learned could contribute to divorce last week. Mm-hmm. you know, I'll mention this, you know, financial stress can actually enter the household when, you know, you've got young kids or adult kids that may end up putting a demand back mm-hmm. on you. Is that right?
1: Amen. Yeah, you want them to leave, you know, but just because they're out of the house don't mean they're gone.
0: Right. And I think it's important to say this, is that in some cases, our kids, whether they're teenagers or adults, need our financial support.
1: Mm-hmm.
0: And that is our honor if we're able to do that and have the ability to do that. And it's also the children or the child, adult child, or the children to honor their parents by thanking them and blessing them for those provisions.
1: Mm-hmm. You know, brother, you read in the opening scripture about being worse than infidel. Could you describe what an infidel is, just in case somebody doesn't know what that was?
0: Yeah.
1: Because it said if you don't take care of your family, you're worse than an infidel.
0: Yeah, so an infidel, you know, is someone who would be really condemned and would be looked on as society as someone who wouldn't be accepted by society.
1: Mm-hmm.
0: So when, just to remember, when you're looking at other people are also looking at you. And so if they see you going to church or, you know, being talking about your Christian faith, but then they also observe you not being wise with your money, they're not going to respect you. And, you know, being worse than an infidel, probably back in those days, might have even meant mm-hmm. that, you were isolated from the community.
1: Mm-hmm.
0: Do you have anything to add to that?
1: Well, it's kind of, I think, too, when I think about it, I think it religiously speaking, when they talked about an infidel, it was like, another religion, and in their minds, you're just as low as nothing because you're not with their God. You know
0: yeah,
1: what I mean?
0: Yeah.
1: And so you're just as low as you can possibly be. So actually with saying, if you don't take care of your family, you're a low down dog.
0: Yeah, you got demoted from a child of God to below to a dog, basically.
1: That's pretty rough language.
0: Mm-hmm, it is. Thank you for that. We also spent some time on budgets, and key points revisiting that for constructing your budget are, if you're married, you should participate in budgeting together. That builds transparency and trust so that there's no hidden assets or hidden debt or hidden bank accounts. When I worked for one of the companies, I remember and it was mainly a male population that ran the plants. In fact, I think it was all male. They wanted their gas money. We paid a gas allowance. They wanted that as a separate check. Do you know why they wanted that as a separate check? They were trying to hide it from their spouse. In other words, they wanted their own money to be walking around money for the week without their wife or spouse knowing about it. And I found that was very disturbing. If you and Mary decide who will oversee the household finances, again, that's about roles.
1: Mm-hmm.
0: And as you pointed out last time, I think, Pastor Bill, you know, sometimes that can be shifted between spouses. You know, one spouse mm-hmm. may take it for a little while, and then the other spouse may do it. Other times, a spouse may not be comfortable, and that's fine. Usually we find that one spouse has a propensity to manage a budget more than the other spouse. And then we start with a budget defining our values. You know, if our values are Christian values, we spend a lot of time focusing on those values in our external walk, I say, you know, in terms of going to church and espousing Christian views, but those values really should be reflected in how we spend our money.
1: Mm-hmm.
0: And then we want to set financial goals, and we want to examine our sources of income. The reason I say that is sometimes your income may not be sufficient for a number of reasons. Maybe you're just starting out. Maybe you had to take a different job for a little while. And sometimes you may have to figure out a way to make ends meet by not only reducing expenses, but maybe taking a second job or seeing if there's overtime available. And then build into the budget appropriate offering to honor God. You know, that's going to be up to each individual. God's Word talks about that, but each individual has to determine, you know, what God is speaking to their heart. Because God loves a cheerful giver. You know, no one wants to see someone give and be resentful about it, correct?
1: That's right, yeah.
0: And then determine an appropriate amount to set aside for an emergency fund. You know, that's an important piece of the budget. Also, set aside some money for a savings account as well, if you have the ability to do that. And then set aside an amount for retirement funds if you have the ability to do that as well. And then list out all your expenses and then divide those into those that are absolutely necessary or must expenses. So those are going to be like your household expenses for rent or mortgage, utilities. That's going to be things like your insurance, your auto costs. Those are the things you can't do without, food, medical, et cetera. And then those discretionary expenses might be things like the gym, like if you like to play golf, greens fees, fishing, maybe fishing poles, gasoline to go fishing, you know, whatever your hobbies are. But those would be considered discretionary. In other words, you can do without if you have to. So some goals to start with constructing your budget. Here's some basic goals. Eliminate your unnecessary expenses. So look at the things that you're spending money on that would be unnecessary. You know, we talked about that in one program about subscriptions, looking at those things, looking at meals out and determining, do you need to go out as many times as you do to a restaurant? And stop living paycheck to paycheck is a goal. Mm-hmm. Then no missed or late payments. You know, if you miss or have a late payment, it ends up costing you more because you usually have a late fee associated with that. So you don't want to have a missed or late payment, and that's where the budget comes in to help you identify those due dates and set aside money ahead of time. I know one thing I used early on. Now, this was when we wrote paper checks. Remember that?
1: Yeah.
0: I would get paid, and in my checkbook, I would go ahead and write checks out for the must expenses ahead of time, and I wouldn't maybe mail them, but I'd already deduct them from my checking account, so I know I wouldn't spend that money. So in today's world, if you're not using paper checks, and most of us aren't, you know, if you get a paycheck, you want to set aside in your mind or on paper the money that you need to pay out of that paycheck for the must expenses. And then whatever you have left over, those are the things you can use for other things. Then also as a goal, if you don't have an emergency fund, you need to really start an emergency fund. And most people will say in the financial industry, you need 6 months. Mm-hmm. Well, that is ideal to have 6 months, but you need at least 1 month. And so if you have trouble saving right now, a good goal would be to get 1 month of personal expenses set aside for the future. And then after you get your emergency fund, then you can go to a savings account and build up a little bit of that. And then lastly, I get asked this question a lot, and that is people will ask me, should I start a retirement fund? And I say, well,

0: Yes. And on the retirement, by the way, it's a great goal to start, as Pastor Bill said, as a young person. You don't have to put a lot of money aside for retirement when you're young because of the compounding factor. And so most companies will match a retirement contribution. So most will match up to 3%. Some will do up to 6%. If you can afford to do it as a young person or even as an older person, do the full match amount. So in other words, contribute your 3% and let the employer contribute their 3% as a match. They say there's no free lunch, but there, in that case, there's free money.
1: Mm-hmm.
0: So why turn that down? So after considering your income and subtracting your expenses, an amount set aside for contributions to emergency savings and or retirement accounts, you need to look and see, do you have money left over? And if you do, celebrate. Give yourself a hand. But if you don't, like in Monopoly, you don't pass go. You have to go back and figure out, well, what am I going to do to make ends meet? And, you know, is this a temporary thing? Or do I have to look at something more permanent? Besides budgeting, a key component of managing money is banking. And if you think about it, banking is the foundation for executing your budget plan, because everything is going to go through your banking account, whether it's income coming in or expenses going out. You cannot really operate today without a banking account. You know, I was looking at a documentary. It talked about the income tax coming into play in 1913. And right after the Depression, people didn't have money. So you know how they survived? They ended up bartering. So like Pastor Bill, if you had corn and I had eggs, I would trade you some eggs for corn.
1: Mm-hmm.
0: But guess what? The IRS got really mad about that. And like every good government agency, right, they looked at bartering, and they had Congress pass a bill to where bartering was considered income.
1: Yeah.
0: And then they started taxing everybody on that, because there were evidently whole towns that were living and surviving, mainly agricultural towns, on bartering. It's kind of interesting.
1: Brother Bill, let me put a pin right there for a second, because I noticed we got a comment. It was a question. It says, when does it return from helping your children to enabling them? So in a little while ago, we talked about helping your children. When does it go from helping them to enabling them?
0: Yeah, so a couple comments on that, because I've looked at that and had to implement that myself. And so when your kids are starting to depend more on you than on themselves, and they're spending money irresponsibly, even though they don't have that money to spend, that's when you need to think about, I need to be a little more harsh in terms of my approach.
1: Mm-hmm.
0: And it may mean that you just say, hey, I'm not giving you any more money until this happens. When I did a lot of financial planning and with clients, we would even go into contracts with our adult kids, and I would recommend to the clients, if you're going to help them, put a contract together and tell them this is what you have to do, or else you lose your quote money that I'm giving you. Also, if they're living with you or they're on your phone plan, make them reimburse you for some of those costs, because they would have those costs anyway if they were living outside of your home or living on their own in their own apartment. They may be living in a quote luxury apartment, but maybe they need to scale down and figure out a way to cut their rent.

0: and then they can you know, bear more of their expenses. And I think kids today, a lot of times, they look at us, and I know I did this as a young person. I looked at my mom and dad, and I thought, hey, they're rich because they have a house and a car, and you know, and there's food on the table. And I found out pretty quick when it came to college that my parents weren't rich. I had to work my way through college and provide for a lot of my own expenses. And, you know, it was a wake-up call for me. And I think a lot of times it's just natural as we become, you know, well off, I'd say, in our older years, because we've all struggled. We've all had to save during our lives. Our children a lot of times have a they don't have a concept of money. So to answer that question, one of the things that they need to understand is the concept of money and what money is sometimes, as well as you know, you providing some support. I hope that answers the question.
1: Amen. And we were talking about the key, excuse me, the key opponents of managing money to get you back on track there, and selecting a bank.
0: Yeah, so looking at a bank, you know, what you want to think about is how many bank accounts do you need? Do you need a checking and a saving, or just a checking account to begin with? Do you need a debit card? And have you thought about a credit card and why you would want a credit card? Pastor Bill, you worked for a bank, so you have a lot of experience in this area, so jump in anytime. So what do I want in a bank? What do I typically want to see? I want ease of access. So I'm kind of a little bit old-fashioned. I like to have a branch that I can walk in, but I know a lot of kids don't have accounts that are linked to branches. I know, you know, one of my sons has account with SoFi, and it's a young person's, I'd say, bank in a way, in that you just sign up online and you get your banking set up, and everything you do is through your phone. And I think that's fine, except that you want to make sure that you're tracking expenses and you're not just you know, knowing that you're looking at your balance and saying, oh, I can spend this money.
1: And if you have a problem, you want to make sure there's someone that's going to answer your problem.
0: Yes, and you want to make sure they're live. You know, it's not an AI chatbot, or it's not someone in a foreign country that you can't understand, or that you can't. You know, one of the most frustrating things is dialing a number, and you get the AI robot, and you can't figure out how to get a live person. So, again, a good point there. And then you really want to look for something that has a bank that has no fee checking. And, you know, I know that's one thing I always look for, is no fee checking. Is there a minimum balance I have to keep to get that? Or is it there just a no fee, no minimum checking, which would be the ideal situation?
1: You know, I worked at a bank, Brother Bill, that if you had a mortgage through them, it was a great thing. And you know, I don't know if banks still do that a lot, because I've been out of it for a little bit. But if you had a mortgage, you could set up an account for a home equity line of credit. You could get free checking accounts. You get free debit cards. You get, you know, online banking, most of that's free anyway. But because of the mortgage, you got not only a free checking account, you would get a percentage on your checking account. So sometimes I think bundling the stuff together, and I mean, we're going to talk about keeping things separate in a few minutes, but yeah. Sometimes if you have a mortgage and an equity loan or whatever, you might find yourself getting a better deal on things.
0: Yeah, it's a good point. Most banks, if you do bundle, they'll give you some benefits, so that's a great point. You want to make sure your bank, you understand the holds on deposit. What's a hold, Pastor Bill?
1: A hold is Usually a bank will make available, for instance, SRP will make available, if you have a check for $500, they'll make available immediately $225. And then they'll put a hold on it for usually a day or so. But if someone gives you a suspicious check, typically they'll free a little bit of it and they'll hold the rest of it for 5 days. And if it's really suspicious, they can go up farther than that on the hold. And if you're spending that money and it turns out to be a fraudulent check, that hold is, that was for their benefit. It wasn't for your benefit. It was for their benefit. They can come back and, you know.
0: Yeah, I even had a situation in Michigan where I opened an account with a local credit union. And when we sold our house in Chattanooga, the funds came over. And they, believe it or not, they put a 10-day hold on mm-hmm. that, even though it was good funds. It was a wire.
1: Yeah. You know, and I'll jump in here just because protection-wise, if you're selling, well, for instance, I knew a lady, her son was selling a paintball gun, some equipment, and he wanted a couple $100. And the person said, well, I have a $1,200 check. I'll send that to you. You go ahead and cash it and take your money out and then send me the cash back or cashier's check. That lady called me and said, you know, does this sound okay to you, Brother George? And I said, no, it's got 100 red flags. Because even if someone says, I'm going to buy a car from you, and they give you an official, what they call an official check, that check may be fake. And one guy, I did that at the bank. I told the guy, I said, this is a scam. It's got all kinds of red flags. Because he was supposed to cash the check, give the car. Somebody's going to pick up the car and give him $3,000. And at the end, he said, well, you saved me $3,000. And I said, no, sir. I saved you a car and $3,000. So it's very important, you know, to that's why the banks put the holds on the check, is because they are, people out there are very good at forging checks. If you ever seen the movie Catch Me If You Can, I think the name of it was, you'll understand why the banks put holds on checks.
0: Right. No, that's a good point. Moving on, I wanted to talk about how many checks you need, because you do need some paper checks. Even if you're a young person and you're banking by phone, you never know when you have to write a check. And just to give you an example of that, my younger son switched jobs, and he had no health insurance with the new job for 60 days. So he bought or elected to buy the Cobra insurance. Well, guess what? They only accepted a paper check. And because he was using electronic online banking with no branches, he had no checks. So guess who had to write a check?
1: Mm-hmm.
0: I had to write the check, and then he reimbursed me. He was very good about that. But you need to plan for that just in case. And then also, as you open a checking account, most banks will make you or suggest, I say they won't make you, but they strongly try to push on you a debit card. Personally, I don't like debit cards, but, you know, they're a thing of the current, you know, state of banking. And then there's online payments, you know, that you can do with your bank. I do like those. And what do you think about online payments?
1: I am a big advocate for online banking, period, because you can go online every day if you want to and see what's going on in your account.
0: Right.
1: Versus, you know, writing, like you said, writing a check and wondering if that check's ever come through. Or in my case, I had actually went and wrote a check for $500. And someone at the bank, they took the ink off. You're going to talk about the ink. But they took the ink off the back of the check and put it. They made a big mistake because they put it to a teller's form and ran it again and took another $500 out of the account. Well, I seen it online. I printed out the images from the online banking and took it to the bank and got my money right away. So I'm big on online banking. I think it's wonderful.
0: Yeah, since you brought that up, I'll skip ahead a little bit. Online banking is absolutely the safest way to pay bills. And also, instead of mailing them, you know when you pay a bill that it's paid that day. So you can actually manage all the way to the due date before your payment. Whereas if you're mailing a check, you got to mail it ahead of time, right?
1: Right.
0: And the other thing, like you mentioned with a check and mailing a check, our mailbox is not safe.
1: Mm-hmm.
0: There's plenty of scams out there, but people will come by and steal mail out of mailboxes hoping to get their hands on a check. And the reason they want to do that is there's something called washing.
1: Mm-hmm.
0: And you can wash a check so that you can wash the ink off, and then they will rewrite the check. Maybe they'll save your signature on there, but they'll rewrite the check to themselves, and then the bank will honor it because it looks like it's a good check.
1: Mm-hmm.
0: And that's where you mentioned the ink. There's something called a 207 pen by Uniball. So make a note of this if you write checks, because I do write checks from time to time. Uniball 207 pen, you can pick them up at, you know, pretty much anywhere. Staples has them, I know for sure. And you can, what that does is the ink from that pen actually bonds with the paper, and it is advertised as non-washable ink. So if you write a check with that ink, you can be assured that they're not going to get rid of that ink without destroying the paper. So that's an advantage of doing that.
1: Another thing that I would mention here, too, if you're writing a check, don't make that check to cash. I would put my name on it and say for cash, to William George for cash.
0: Yeah, good point.
1: Because if it's just got cash on it, anybody can cash it.
0: That's right. And that's what we do when we need some extra cash. We'll write a check out to myself or my spouse and go by the bank and cash it. But you're right. If that check were to get lost and it had just cash on it, then you could go to the bank and cash the check.
1: Or your name was Johnny Cash.
0: Yeah, there you go. On debit cards, they're not my favorite way to pay, but I understand, like a lot of younger people, like to pay with a debit card. And why is a debit card not my favorite way to pay? Is because it's linked directly to your account. So if you think about it, if you have $2,000 in your account and you got a debit card, you're walking around with a $2,000 bill in your wallet or your pocket. So you want to protect that. And if you have the ability to open more than one account, what I would suggest is having one account for your direct deposits and online payments, and having another checking account that you can transfer money into for things like payment for clothes or shopping or retail, because that way you're protecting your other account, and it's almost invisible to the fraudsters doing it that way. That works if you have no fee checking on small amounts. If you have a checking account that if you open another, maybe you'd end up having double fees. I don't know that I would recommend doing that.
1: Mm-hmm. What do you think about using gift cards for like online purchases and things like that?
0: Yeah, a gift card would be a very secure way to do that. But again, there's a lot of scams going on with gift cards. So make sure if you buy a gift card that you look at it closely and that no one scratched off the PIN number on the back. There's a scam that I saw where people are actually copying or taking a photo of a gift card, and then the PIN is still intact, but what they're doing is they're going online and entering the account to see if there's money on the gift card. And as soon as it becomes active via the PIN being removed, they'll go in and try to steal that. So, again, you just have to be, you know, diligent in everything you do nowadays. I would also talk about, you know, overdraft protection, in that if you have two accounts set up, especially with a debit card, for one account, and you're using the other account as, you know, a way to pay bills and have income come in, just make sure they don't link those two accounts through overdraft protection. I don't really like overdraft protection, because if you have a budget, you shouldn't be using it. But overdraft protection really encourages you to not worry about having a negative balance. And the bank is going to make money off you every time you overdraft, right?
1: Right. And if you, you know, what happens sometimes is you overdraft two or three checks. You know, sometimes what the bank will do is they'll take, you know, say you have four checks. They can cover one check, or they can cover the other three checks. They'll cover the one check and bounce the other three checks. So now they've got, instead of you having one fee for bounce check, you have three fees for three smaller bounce checks.
0: Correct.
1: You know, but I the overdraft protection, I mean, I think people become very dependent on it. Like, you know, I've seen a lot of that where they just say, well, I have overdraft protection, but it doesn't always cover everything. You know, there are stipulations to overdraft protection, and people can really find themselves in a pinch. But there was one question I had that I was going to ask you about. They've got this new thing, you know, well, fairly new, where you take a photo of your check. When I look through the notes, I didn't see anything in there about the notes. How do you feel about that, taking a photo of your check and then having it deposited that way?
0: Yeah, I've used that myself, because a lot of times, you know, it's inconvenient for me to go to the bank.
1: Mm-hmm.
0: So it's a safe way to do it. I did have one time where I entered the amount wrong, and I was like, oh my gosh, I left off a digit. And, you know, if you have an incorrect deposit, a lot of times the bank will charge you for that too.
1: Mm-hmm. Mm-hmm.
0: But to the bank's credit, I called them up and said, hey, I made this mistake. I just mm-hmm. want to let you know. They said, well, we see it. We'll make sure that gets corrected. And then, like you do, I go on my banking quite often, and I made sure it deposited correctly.
1: Mm-hmm.
0: So the only thing I would say is, if you use that, make sure a couple things, that you're looking at it very carefully before you push yes, correct.
1: Mm-hmm.
0: And then the other thing is, when you deposit that check, make sure you, I usually keep it for a certain amount of time, but make mm-hmm. sure you note on it that it was deposited online, because if you did try to go in the branch and deposit it again, they may think you're trying to create some bank fraud there.
1: Right. And, you know, you're talking about the fees and things like that. A person like you, Brother Bill, who stays on their stuff, you'll probably get fees waived if you happen to get one, because they see how consistent you are with your stuff. But someone who's overdraft, say, two or three checks in 5 or 6 months, they're not going to keep giving you those fees back.
0: Yeah.
1: But if you're someone who's consistent all the time, then you probably can get that fee returned.
0: Yeah, it's a really good point, because you can always ask for forgiveness. And, mm-hmm. you know, even if you've had it multiple times, I would still say ask. You never know. If you don't ask, you don't get.
1: Mm-hmm.
0: But like you said, if you have a good record, usually they'll say, hey, don't worry about it. We'll waive that.
1: Right. And following up on what you said a little bit earlier about individual, knowing an individual, that makes a big difference in the bank. If you got a relationship with a manager, or even a teller, if you got a relationship with them, there have been cases as a teller that I would go to the manager and say, I know this person, I know their habits, this was a definite mistake, could you fix it? So that individual relationship really is important in that case.
0: Yep, absolutely. Just a couple quick notes, and we'll go talk about credit cards. But on your alerts for banking, I like to have a low balance alert. I like to have an ATM transaction alert, because if somebody does happen to steal your account mm-hmm. or your debit card somehow, you know, ATM transaction, it may be the first thing they try. The other thing is, on debit cards, I like to have the balance, you know, basically push any charge to me, whether it's a dollar or whether it's $10 or $100, because fraudsters a lot of times will run a little charge through there mm-hmm. to see if it works. Mm-hmm. And then they get emboldened and say, oh, now I'll go buy a TV. Mm-hmm. And then also, I like to have a statement ready alert too, so I know when my statement's available. And bank statements are a great way to start your budget. It gives you a history of all your spending. And it's good to kind of look at 12 months of bank statements when you're doing a budget. So a couple things as you're looking at bank statements, you want to make sure you budget for those one-time expenses, and you budget them almost like a subscription. So you would break them down into 12 months and start saving so they don't wipe you out in one period. Any thoughts or comments, Pastor Bill, on any of that?
1: I had a comment of something, but it slipped out of my mind. But when it comes back, I will mention it because it was an important thing.
0: Okay. Well, let's move on to credit cards. Credit cards today are ridiculously high interest rate. They're the ones that I have, and I pay mine off monthly, because that's the way I budget for expenses, you know, are 29% to 33% interest. That's crazy. Pastor Bill, do you get a lot of credit card offers?
1: When I turned 65, brother, I got all kinds of offers for everything. it can become a little bit much. And because once you get one, then somebody else wants you to transfer, and you might want to address that. Some of people will say, well, you know, you've got a 19% interest here, why not transfer and get to 0% interest for 6 months,
0: right?
1: Which sounds good, but I know people that will do that and then turn right around and spend that 19% again on that credit card that they zero balanced over to the other one.
0: Yeah,
1: because now they think, well, now I got, you know, I got more money now.
0: Yeah, and that's a good strategy, but you have to be disciplined. And also, you got to read the fine print on that. A lot of companies that are credit card companies that issue those 0% offers, if you read the print, they charge 4% on the balance transfer for, or the on the cash advance. So it's not technically 0%, but it's usually better off than trying to pay a minimum payment that's mostly interest every month. So it is a strategy to get out of credit card debt if you do get a 0% offer. And I've used that before myself when I was trying to manage down some credit card debt early in our marriage. You know, some employers look at credit scores, and so credit cards are usually good for establishing credit scores. Don't you agree?
1: I definitely agree, especially in any kind of financial organization. They're going to check your background, and you may not have to have perfect credit, but they want to see that you're reliable, because you're handling in a bank, you're handling, at one point I had access to, you know, $500,000, because I ordered the money. I had the keys for the vault. I was the one that set the timer. And so I could have ordered, you know, extra money. I could have had it put in the vault. I could have not set the timer that night. I had the codes to go in. I had the key to get into the bank. All that. But it's very important you have a good reputation.
0: Yes.
1: You know, very important. So when they, any job, I mean, now they even just go on your Facebook and look you up. So you can imagine how important it is to them that they see you can handle the money.
0: Right. And credit score also will determine your insurance, car insurance rate, your homeowner's insurance rate, Again, because they look at your reliability, and that's one area of reliability. They figure if you pay your credit current on that, you'll be a good, responsible driver or homeowner. So keep that in mind as well. And if you're looking where to find your credit rating, there's three companies that keep records on you, and they actually own the records, but they're getting reports from different people like landlords or mortgage companies or other credit card companies. And this is called the FICO rating. And three companies, you can get a free credit report by law each year from each one of these is Equifax, Experian, and TransUnion. So, also, by the way, many credit card companies now, if you have a credit card with, say, Capital One, they offer a free credit report every month when you go online. So many companies now that offer credit cards will give you free feedback on your credit. Credit scoring is known as a FICO score. A poor credit rating is below 580. Fair is between 580 and 699. Where you want to be is good, between 670 and 739. Very good is 740 to 799. And a few people have an excellent score of 800 or above. So credit cards can be used for a variety of reasons besides establishing a good FICO score. But you have to be very diligent to use a credit card. So I'm just going to read through some of the ways that I thought of in terms of why you might want to use a credit card. Some credit cards offer cash back on purchases. Some have a discount, like a lot of gas card companies will give you discounts at the pump. That's important today. Like I mentioned, some will give you the ability to track your credit and monitor your credit. Some have points that can be used for gift cards. Retail store cards are especially useful, especially if you have a big purchase like appliances or furniture or something like that. I know I've taken advantage of that. You know, many times where I've had something come up and I didn't want to just pull out a savings if the company was offering like 12-month 0%. I don't know if you've ever used that, but I've used that before. Mm-hmm. But you have to be very diligent, because if you don't pay that off in 12 months, all the deferred interest charge will accrue to that account, and that's what they're counting on. So don't get that 0% discount credit card unless you're willing to pay it off in 12 months or however long they give you interest-free.
1: Can I go off script here for just a second?
0: Yeah.
1: Since you're talking about the interest rates and fixed, I've seen a lot of issues with variable rates versus fixed. Can you kind of explain the difference between the two? Especially, say, we're talking about credit card, but let's talk about a mortgage for a minute.
0: Right.
1: Because that's why I've seen a lot of people really have a lot of problems with it.
0: So a question I get asked a lot when I was doing financial planning, people would say, hey, I want a 15-year mortgage versus 30-year. And I always would say, well, I like flexibility. So if you do 30-year, you have a lower payment, and you can always make an extra payment. But if you have a 15-year, you can't lower that payment to a 30-year. You're locked into the higher payment. So I was always preaching flexibility. Then on the variable rate, it's really a gamble in terms of what happens. And I've had one of those before, and that was when Carter had just served his 4 years. We were in high inflation, Reagan came into office and it made sense. I thought rates would go down, so I gambled on a variable rate mortgage. But most of those will reset every 3 to 5 years. So you may have a small rate to begin with that gets you into the home. But what you need to budget on is a larger, more market rate, because if you get into a home at, in for 3 years, you're kind of living okay, you're making your mortgage, and then all of a sudden rates have doubled, and guess what? All of a sudden your rate goes up, and usually it's capped by the way, by the amount it goes up, but let's say it goes up 2%. Well, that's a lot of extra money that you're going to pay monthly that maybe you never budgeted for.
1: What I would see was people would think, well, it went up, you know, it went up a half a point or a point, quarter of a point or whatever it might be. And they look at it as the payment for that 1 month. They don't realize when it went up that percentage, that's on the $100,000 or $200,000 that they owe. It's not on that 1 month payment.
0: Yes.
1: And I think that's very important, because that's how a lot of people get in, you know, in trouble.
0: Yes, absolutely. So on the credit cards, a couple things to set up alerts on. I like to have push alerts on every purchase, so I can see on my phone everything that goes through the credit card, and that way I'm always aware of what's happening. If there's something coming on through my account in the middle of the night and everybody in the house was asleep, I'm like, well, that wasn't me. Was it an automatic payment I had set up, or was it somebody stealing my information? And so I always like to have international transactions, gas station charges, online charges, and cash advances for sure, because those are the areas that you may see fraud. And, you know, just a hint, I've heard this from several people on gas stations, and especially now with gas so high. On those outer pumps, a lot of times that's where some fraudster will put skimming, you know, like technology on the card reader, so that when you push your card in and out, it'll skim and get that, capture that card number, and then they'll sell that to somebody else, and they'll use it for nefarious purposes. So we try to always pump from the middle pumps. The reason the ones on the outside are more susceptible is that's not in the field of view usually of the clerk. So somebody can pull up there and kind of play with it. The other thing I just saw, and this blows my mind, is there now people putting screws into the gas pump plastic piece where the pump goes back in. You know why?
1: Mm-mm.
0: Well, the screw provides just enough extra width there that when you put the pump back in, it won't reset the pump. So you drive off and the pump still has your credit card. It hadn't reset. Somebody pulls up and they pump another $100 of gas on your credit card. You know, that would be something just to look for again. It's a very subtle thing, but if you see that, don't use that pump. Go inside and let the clerk know that there's a screw there and the pump is not fitting snug back in the holder.
1: That's a good tip. They're always up to something, hey, but they're always trying to get you somehow.
0: Well, they are. And, you know, we've had a lot of fun with this broadcast. There's some other examples I wanted to go through, especially talking about how to pay off debt, but I think we'll do that again at another time. But I just want to say, you know, a couple other things in terms of fraud and protecting your cards. You know, all these cards have RF chips in them now, and those are actually dangerous to carry if you walk by somebody with an RF reader. So if you can get a way to shield your credit cards and bank cards with an RF wallet, or there's actually little sleeves you can put them in that protect them so that only when you take them out are they active again. So that's just another tip on protecting your money and making sure you're doing things with some diligence and foresight. So remember, you can drop me an email at bill@thedailystewart.com. Lord, we come before you humbly to ask you for wisdom in our financial affairs. Specifically, we ask for guidance in managing the financial resources you have provided as we put our families first and budget accordingly. Let us live in abundance so we may bless others. And may your Holy Spirit inspire and guide us. 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Give us financial blessings. In Jesus' name, amen.
1: Amen.
0: Pastor George, any other comments?
1: I do. I thought about the question that I had, but I'm not going to expect you to answer this show, but maybe next show.
0: Okay.
1: And that would be your thoughts on consolidation loans.
0: Oh, yeah.
1: To get people out of debt. Yeah. Things like that. Maybe next show you can.
0: Yeah, I think we'll talk about debt, the use of debt next show, and hit some of the things we didn't hear this week. So that's a good one.
1: And also, speaking of debt, remember you can always go to CWChrist.com and donate.
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4: And for some reason, human beings look at the laws of nature and the things that have taken place in nature, and they think for some reason that we're exempt from it. And I'm going to talk about that in just a moment, but I want to just pray. Heavenly Father, God, I believe I know the direction that you want me to go, but God, I want to follow your lead. I want to say the things that you would have me to say. And God, I just pray, Lord, that you quicken my spirit tonight. God, that you bring the memories back to my mind of the things that I've studied and looked over. And God, that you have your way in this service tonight, for you're our Lord and our Savior, and it's about you, it's not about me. And God, I just ask you to hide me behind your word tonight. Let it quicken us, and we'll give you praise, we'll give you glory, and we give you honor. In Jesus' wonderful name, amen. Amen. We think we're exempt from things as human beings. We say to ourselves, I'll not be the one that gets caught by that traffic cop down the street when we're doing 50 miles an hour in a 40-mile zone. My wife tells me I have two speeds, stop and 40 miles an hour. If it's a 30-mile-an-hour zone, I'll be doing 40 miles an hour. If it's a 50-mile-an-hour zone, you'll catch me doing 40 miles an hour. I don't know that I necessarily believe that, but for some reason, we always think that it's going to be the other guy that gets caught by the police. We also believe that it's going to be the other guy that loses your job and not us. We tend to think that, you know, when we're making those big purchases and stuff, it's going to be the other guy that might lose their job, and we don't know what they're going to do. But oftentimes we find ourselves that we're the ones losing the job. We're always saying to ourselves, when someone gets scammed, and working in the banking business, I see people trying to scam other people all the time. You know, about once a week, someone will bring in a check that the prince of somewhere has sent them, and they want them to open an account and spend this check. And there's always somebody wanting to scam somebody, and for some reason, we always think that we're too smart to get scammed. Or we think that we're too smart to make foolish decisions. And some of us are even bold enough to think it's the other guy that's going to die, not us. We're foolish in many ways. It's such an epidemic that people will go out of their way to do things to prove how exempt they are from the laws that God has set in place in nature. Years ago, back I believe it was early 1980s, late 1970s, ABC reported on a modern art exhibit that this guy had made that was a chair. And in front of the chair had a shotgun, and people would, you could look down the shotgun barrel. And the thing that made it so enticing to people was that the shotgun was loaded and it was on a timer, that no one knew when the timer was going to go off. And you would think people would flee from that and stay away from that, but they showed lines sitting or standing, waiting to set into this chair and look down the barrel. Because after all, they knew they were exempt and it wasn't going to happen to them. Well, we have an example tonight that I want to talk about for just a little bit. In Genesis, the 19th chapter, by a guy named Lot. Lot was a great example of someone who made bad choices. For some reason, he didn't think everything would apply to him. He was a righteous man. Matter of fact, 2 Peter 2 and 6, if you have your Bibles, you can turn there. I didn't give it to them tonight up there because there's so much scripture in Genesis, the 19th chapter. I didn't know exactly where I was going to go with it. But 2 Peter 2 and 6 tells us that, and turning the cities of Sodom and Gomorrah into ashes, condemned them with an overthrow, making them an example unto those that after should live ungodly, and delivered just Lot, vexed with the filthy conversation of the wicked, for that righteous man dwelling among them in seeing and hearing vexed his righteous soul from day to day with their unlawful deeds. So in 2 Peter, we see that Lot was a righteous man. You know, and the things that are going to take place in the 19th chapter of Genesis really goes to show us that righteous people, if we're not careful, if we don't pay attention, if we think we're exempt from things grabbing a hold of us, can cause us a lot of trouble. I don't know how much of this I'm going to read, but I'm going to read a little bit of Genesis, the 19th chapter. If you have your Bible, you can follow me. If you don't, just listen. Now, Lot, just to give you a little background, Lot was the nephew of Abraham. And they dwelt together for a long time until herds and stuff were getting so big that they couldn't dwell together anymore because the land wouldn't support them. So Abraham goes to his nephew Lot and says, make a choice. Which direction you want to go? You go that direction and I'll go the other direction. And so Lot looks out into the cities towards Sodom and Gomorrah in that area and saw that it was by the Jordan and it was lush and green and beautiful, and he thought his crops could really do well there. And so he tells Abraham, I'm going to go this way. And Abraham goes the other way. And then Lot goes and he comes to Sodom and Gomorrah. And just for a little background, at one point they're conquered. Lot is captured. He's taken away. Abraham finds out about it. And Abraham takes his men and he goes and gets Lot and brings back everything back to Sodom and Gomorrah. And Lot remains there. He brings his family there. Even though it's a wicked place, he comes to Sodom and Gomorrah and he begins, you know, his life there. And he begins to raise a family there. And it was a wicked place. It was so wicked that it comes to God's attention. And God is going to destroy this place because of their wickedness. Some of you may know, and if you don't know, you can look back in chapter 18. How that Abraham talks to God and says, you know, God, the angels come by and tell Abraham what they're going to do. They're going to go down and destroy this place. And Abraham begins to have a talk with God. And he says, you know, if you can find 50 righteous people in this place, will you just save it? And God says, yes. He says, what about 45? And he works his way down. What about 20? And God says, yes for all of them. And then he says, what about 10? God said, even for 10, I'll not destroy this place. And then Abraham stops. He doesn't ask anymore about that. And so then we pick up that the angels are coming to Sodom and Gomorrah, where Lot has chosen, as a righteous person, has chosen to come and to live. Genesis 19:1. And there came two angels to Sodom at even, and Lot sat in the gate of Sodom. And Lot, seeing them, rose up to meet them, and he bowed himself with his face towards the ground. And he said, behold now, my lords, turn in, I pray you, into your servant's house, and tarry all night, and wash your feet, and ye shall rise up early, and go on your ways. And they said, nay, but we will abide in the streets all night. And he pressed upon them greatly, and they turned in unto him, and entered into his house, and he made them a feast, and did bake unleavened bread, and they did eat. But before they lay down, the men of the city, even the men of Sodom, compassed the house round about, both old and young, all the people from every quarter. And they called unto Lot and said unto him, where are the men which came in with thee this night? Bring them out unto us that we may know them. And Lot went out at the door unto them and shut the door after him and said, I pray you, brethren, do not so wickedly. Behold, now I have two daughters which have not known men. Let me, I pray you, bring them out unto you and do you to them as it is good in your eyes. Only unto these men do nothing. For therefore came they under the shadow of my roof. And they said, stand back. And they said again, this one fellow came in to sojourn, and he will needs to be a judge. Now will we deal worse with thee than with them. And they pressed sore against the man, even Lot, and came near to break the door. But the men put forth their hand and pulled Lot into the house to them and shut to the door. And they smote the men that were at the door of the house with blindness, both small and great, so that they wearied themselves to find the door. Let's stop there for just a second. So I want you to get this picture. Lot has chosen this direction to take his cattle and to raise his family and everything. And he ends up in this place, a place that he knows is wicked. He knows how they are. They were a place that was just wickedness all the time. That's why it came before God, and God understood what was going on. And as I mentioned, Lot was a righteous man in a place that he really should not have been. But God is going to save him. Maybe I let the cat out of the bag too early. God is going to save him. But he had made a bad choice and was in a place he should not be. Sounds like a lot of Christians today making bad choices. No one's saying that they're not Christians. No one's saying that they're hateful people. They're just people that say they're sold out to God, but are making really, really bad choices. The Bible teaches that even though we are believers, the choices we can make can greatly bless us or it can greatly hurt us. The problem with a lot of people, and even probably the problem with Lot, was that he thought he could compromise. He thought he could go into this place and maybe make a difference in this place. That he could do things that we can work this out, you know. Lot gives us a perfect example of a believer who felt like he could do whatever he wanted to, and that somehow God was still going to bless it. He moves into Sodom, a wicked city that was even wicked by today's standards, and that's hard to imagine that it could be so wicked. Homosexuality was everywhere. You know, we see that on the news today. They're getting ready to do these marriages in a big fancy churches. We see it all over. It's accepting. And the sad thing is that there's a lot of righteous people that are falling into the trap of compromise and accepting it also. It was a wealthy city. It was bent on heathenism. That means it was a place they had it with a passion. They would pursue after things that would bring them pleasure. But he, for whatever reason, chose to stay in this place. That's important for us to understand. While his uncle Abraham stayed far away from these type of cities, Lot has slowly moved closer and closer and closer until he finds himself living in the city. Lot had always been attracted to getting the better stuff. When Abraham gave him the choice, what did Lot do? He looked up to see where were the greenest pastures. You know, his uncle had brought him to this beautiful place, has always taken care of him, always helped him. You would have thought he would have said, "Uncle, you take what you want and I'll go the other way." But no, he doesn't do that, because there's something about him that he wants to pursue and get the best that he can get. So he chose where he was going to go. There's a big lesson right there. Going where you think is going to be the best is not always the best. So Lot, for whatever reason, he chose that because evidently he wanted some of the world stuff. He must have known that he was doing something wrong, but he probably kept justifying it, because that's what most people do. Most people justify things.

This is Bill George. I want to thank you for listening to Reset. 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God bless you, and we'll see you next time right here.

0: reap in mercy. Break up your fallow ground, for it is time to seek the Lord till he come and rain righteousness upon you. Yes, it is time to seek the Lord. Let's listen now to the latter time voice, Prophet Leonard Jones, as he delivers the revelatory word through the Holy Spirit. It will be life-changing.
1: 2 Timothy chapter 2, verse 20, verse 21. And it says, but in a great house there are not only vessels of gold and of silver, but what else? But also of what? Wood and of earth. And some to what? Honor, and some to dishonor. Period. Verse 21. If a man therefore purge himself from what? These, he shall be a what? Vessel unto honor, sanctified, which means to be set apart, and meet, qualified for the master's what? Use. And also what? So you're going to be prepared unto what? Every good work. So it sounds like preparation. It sounds like you will be prepared for what God has assigned your hands to do. Amen. But as we look at the text, it said, but in a great house, there are not only vessels of gold and silver. In other words, God is saying, listen, this great house is similar to what we would call a mansion. But as we look at the text, it said, but in a great house, there are not only vessels of gold and silver. In other words, God is saying, listen, this great house is similar to what we would call a mansion. It's huge. It has vessels of gold and silver. And God's saying that in this hour, we need to be looking into the realm of the Spirit. We need to be looking into the realm of the Spirit of God. We need to be seeing what the Spirit of God is showing us so that we can see what God is trying to do, what God is trying to prepare us for, what God is trying to literally cause our feet to walk in. Now listen, the Bible said vessels of gold and silver. And so when you walk into a house that's of this caliber, of this nature, you say, wow, look at all the beautiful things. Oh, look at the different ornaments and gold pieces and silver pieces and things that just make you say, ah. And so when we look into the realm of the Spirit, we also know that there are some things that are made of wood and also of earth. But one of the things that we look at into the realm of the Spirit, and even in the natural, we put emphasis, my God, listen to this now, we put emphasis on things that are of worth or value. So if I walk into a room and I see this nice ornament or this piece, it stands out. It gets our attention. Is that good? It stands out. And so I like, listen, I put emphasis.

And the things that we honor, we put emphasis on. And so what, and we look at it in the realm of the spirit, and we look at the text, it says some to honor and some to dishonor. The things that are to honor is the realm of the spirit, and the things that are to dishonor is the realm of the flesh. In other words, that God said, in other words, the wood and the earth represents the flesh. And the honor represents the gold and the silver. It represents what God is doing in you by you walking in the spirit, and that you are being led by the spirit. In other words, God wants us to pay attention at what the spirit is leading us unto in this hour. He said, but in a great heart, there's not only, but in other words, we have to make a choice as a believer. What my question to the church is, what do we put emphasis on? Do we put emphasis on walking in the spirit, or do we put emphasis on walking in the flesh? Because the Bible said that there's no flesh that can do what? Glory in God's what? Presence. And so that is a thing of dishonor. So if I come into a great house in the natural realm and I see some nice things in this person's house, I pay attention to it. And God said, I want you to pay attention to what the Spirit of God is saying to the church in this hour. I want you to pay attention what the Spirit of the living God is saying to you. The Bible says that he that hath an ear to hear, let him hear what the Spirit of God is saying. Jesus. In other words, God needs to stand out in this hour. The Holy Ghost needs to stand out in this hour so that we do not get caught in false doctrine, false teaching, seducing spirits in the last hour. My God. But if you get caught up in the realm of the flesh, you get caught up in false doctrines and false teachings, and you're being led about with all kinds of things. My God. And so you get caught up. But God has a remedy for this. He said, if a man therefore do what? Purge himself from these things that are of the realm of the flesh. Because let me tell you something. When you walk in the flesh, you cannot please God. In the hour that we're living in, we cannot afford to get caught up in flesh. That means I must crucify my flesh. I must mortify the deeds of the flesh. Mortify the things that are of what? Dishonor. I need to purge myself from that. I need to purge myself from anger. I need to purge myself from jealousy. I need to purge myself from backbiting. I need to purge myself with competing with somebody else. I need to purge myself from peer pressure. I need to purge myself from fleshly desires. I need to purge myself for carnal thinking. I need to purge myself from these things. And he said, if you do that, ye shall be a vessel unto what? Honor. And then now what happens is now you become sanctified. You become set apart. Because now the Holy Ghost has set you apart for the work of the master's you. In other words, God's saying, I'm waiting in this hour for you to hear what I'm saying so that you can be meek. It is God will to do good pleasure, his good pleasure, but we have to realize we have to be in that place. And so what God's saying, I'm simply saying this, I want you to be able to now in this hour look into the realm of the spirit and see what God is trying to show us. He's trying to show us something. He's trying to position us, and he's trying to get us in a certain place. What stands out in this moment right now? What stands out in your life right now? Carnal things or spiritual things? I need to be sanctified in this hour. I need to be meet for the master's use, and I need to be prepared. See, listen, in other words, if I get caught up in things that dishonor, I cannot be prepared. And I think that is the trick of the enemy that has allowed us to go backwards, because we have not been prepared for anything, simply because we're not purging ourselves. I'm trying to help somebody today. I'm trying to help us today realize that as a Christian, as a born again believer, we have to purge ourselves from things that are of dishonor. Do you realize that this is a choice, that God is ready to do some great things? God is ready to move into the miraculous in your life. He's ready to do some mighty exploits in our life. He's ready to do something for the church, but the church must be prepared. But the church must purge itself for some things. The church must prepare, get rid of division and schisms in the body. Spirit of competition. There's a lot of things that we need to purge. The church needs to purge itself from. Purge itself from traditional teachings, methodologies. Well, our denominations do this a certain way, and our denomination do it that way. And we have to purge ourselves of these things so that we can be sanctified and set apart to be able to do the will of God. He said, and be prepared unto every

0: tell somebody work. There's work to be done, but the work cannot be done if you're not set apart for it. If you don't purge yourself, that means I must stay in constant fellowship with Almighty God. I must stay in a place with God so that I can be good for the master's use to do this work. We must be fervent in spirit, not slothful in business. Business is work. When you in business, it takes work. And so, you know what? When you become, and you're walking in dishonor, you become slothful. And what the Holy Ghost is telling us, he wants us to be fervent. We need to be hot. We need to be on fire for God now. God, resurrect your people back to a place where we are on fire for you, God, so that we can be on fire. Oh, Ramasi Kanamoshe. We need to be on fire about the things of God. We need to go back to our first love. We need to come back to Jesus and fall in love with him all over again and be on fire for the things of God so that we can be sanctified and set apart for the master's use. Not slothful in business, because when you slothful, baby, you're walking in dishonor. You need to purge yourself from a lazy spirit. I have to purge myself. You have to purge yourself. And you need to be cognizant of the fact that the Holy Spirit is right there, standing out, waiting on the church. You know, you come into somebody's house, it's beautiful, it's large, it's beautiful. You say, oh, this is a beautiful piece. I love this. But we need to see that the same way with God. It's no different that if I go out to the football game and shout and scream and holler for my team, and then when it comes to God, I can't make no joy. So the question becomes is, what do I put emphasis on? Do I praise God the way I do when I'm at the football game? So it's a matter of, what do I need to purge myself from? Where is my heart? Where's my heart with the Lord? And things that are wood and of earth, am I purging myself from these things? So what I want you to remember today, that not only in a great house is there gold and silver, but what else is in there? Wood and what else? Now, what do you have to do as a Christian? You have to purge yourself from what? Wood. And you have to purge yourself from what? Now, you can put emphasis on wood and earth, but you won't be prepared for the master's use. If I put a penny on the table and I put a quarter on the table, which one you pick up first? Why? Because it has more value to it. What has more value to you? The Spirit. The Holy Ghost is most precious to us. He has been sent by Jesus Christ unto you and I. He is a gift. So why aren't we putting emphasis on the Holy Ghost? Holy Ghost, I need you to help me today. Holy Ghost, help me prepare for this test. Holy Ghost, help me stay away from those influences that can hurt me. Holy Spirit, keep my ears from hearing certain things I need to hear. What am I putting emphasis on? That's the greater question to the church. What am I putting emphasis on? Is my emphasis that, you know what? I haven't spent no time with prayer today. I haven't spent no time talking to God and the Holy Ghost in here. I know he's in the house. Because now we see that we as Christians, we got to do what? We got to purge some stuff because we're putting emphasis on wood and earth. We don't have time to put emphasis on things of the flesh. The Bible said that God has given us what? The earnest of the spirit. You know what the earnest means? You know what earnest means? That means God has, he didn't give you a partial spirit. He didn't give you 80% Holy Ghost. He didn't give you 60% Holy Ghost. He gave you the full measure of the Holy Ghost, everything of him that raised Jesus Christ from the dead. You know, I had went through the whole day and I'm telling on myself and I ain't pray. I didn't do nothing. My emphasis was on wood and earth. I got caught up in the cares of the world. I got caught up in what was going on that day. And I never spent time with the realm of the spirit. I can't even see because my spirit has become dull. My hearing has become dull. My vision has become dull because I have put too much emphasis on what's going on in my flesh. Well, you know, they hurt my feelings today. So now you messed up. You're not praying anymore. Well, somebody said something to me and I didn't like what they said. You're putting emphasis on wood and earth. Is the Holy Ghost breaking this down today? He said some things in a great house is what? Some things to honor and some things to do what? To dishonor. So, and all precious metals, and that's all God see. He see the beauty in you. He see the good in you. He see the love in you. He see the joy in you. He see the peace in you. He see the what? The fruit of the Spirit. Those things are honor. Do you know it's a beautiful thing when you're walking with love? When you're walking with joy? Do you know when you're walking with peace? You know when you're walking with gentleness? Do you know when you're walking with meekness? Do you know when you're walking with self-control? Those things are things of honor. The devil doesn't want you to walk around with no self-control. He wants you to be your flesh to act up. He don't want you to have no control over your flesh. Says that the wages of sin is what? death. Every time you sin, there's a payment for it. So the Bible says the wages of sin is death. He said, but the gift of God is what? Eternal life. Through who? Through who? Through who? Jesus.
1: 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Remember to not be just a hearer of the word, but a doer of the word as well. This is First Lady Chelis Jones, and thank you for listening. Until next time.

Well, hello, everyone. Welcome to Be Encouraged Today. I'm your host, Deidre Kirkland, delivering God's Word and His encouragement for this journey we call life. So, let's be encouraged today. So we

Praise Jesus. Hello, everyone. Thanks for joining me again. Let's praise Him today. He gave us another day. So He's worthy of our praise just for that. But let's praise Him for the blessings that He's already given us. And let's praise Him for the blessings that we are about to receive. I seen a woman that really, really inspired me. And I'm going to go ahead and tell you what happened. We had a series of storms, really bad storms come through. Those storms were so bad that you know how it rains so bad that you can't even see across the street through the rain? It's raining so bad. Well, it was actually a church night when that was happening. And you know how the devil uses all kinds of excuses to keep you from going to church whenever you're probably going to receive some sort of nugget of truth or knowledge or wisdom or blessing even, so he's going to keep you from church. And on that particular evening, he was telling me, oh man, it's raining so hard, you're going to be soaking wet whenever you get to church. Now keep in mind, I don't live very far from my church. And I was thinking, I've got the young children, they're going to get soaking wet, it's going to be muddy in my truck, muddy in the church. I mean, excuse after excuse, but I said, no, we're going to go ahead and go anyways. Well, I'm happy that I went, because there was also a woman there. She actually walked in that rain. It was pouring down rain, you guys, and she walked to church. And she walked quite a few blocks to church in that rain. Now, when I found out about it, I was amazed. Like, oh no, you didn't have to do that. You should have told me. I could have come got you. I mean, the good Samaritan. The respect for others. My parents raised me to be compassionate for others. So that's what I was doing, And I was very sincere about it, because I just didn't think she needed a ride. I mean, walk in all that rain. Well, I got to thinking about her and her determination. She was so determined to go to church that she walked in the rain. When's the last time you were that determined to go to your father's house that you was willing to walk happily even? She didn't complain. She walked to church to hear God's word. When was the last time that we any of us got that determined? Here I am 5 minutes before that. I was making up excuses as to why it'll be okay if I skip this service. And this woman walked in the rain a few blocks to the church. I mean, it just amazed me. And it really, really touched me, because she is an example. For that moment, she was the example that I needed and the encouragement that I needed. This is the model that I need to model after. She's got it going on. You know what I mean? Then I was reminded, with that much determination that she had, I was also reminded about another woman that had that much determination. And it's over in the book of Mark, chapter 5, starting with verse 25, talks about the woman with the issue of blood. Now, let me tell you, the woman with the issue of blood, I'm very fascinated with her. And the reason being is because I felt personal to her at a point in my life where I was seeking healing. No one had the answers. And I was seeking healing so much so that I just fell in love with her. Because I figured if she could do it, then I could do it. If she could do what she did and received her healing, then I can do it and I will receive. Then I can do it and I can receive that same healing. Because, Scripture says God is no respecter of person. So what's good for her is good for me. What's good for him is good for him. See what I'm saying? Well, anyways, verse 25 says, and a woman was there who had been subject to bleeding for 12 years. Y'all, this woman suffered for 12 years.
And she had suffered a great deal under the care of many doctors and had spent all she had. Yet instead of getting better, she grew worse. She spent every dime she had on trying to get a diagnosis. And she still didn't get a diagnosis. It says here she got worse instead of better. Now there's a lesson in this. This is another lesson. But there's a lesson in this that sometimes medicine can't heal you. Doctors can't heal you. Sometimes it's going to take the move of God upon us to heal us, to touch us, to heal us, and make us whole. Sometimes the medicine won't do it. And it goes on to say, when she heard about Jesus, she came up behind him in a crowd and touched his cloak. Okay. She heard about Jesus. Listen to what I just said. She heard about Jesus. Now, how'd she hear about Jesus? Well, I'm gonna tell you what I think how she heard about Jesus is she heard testimony after testimony after testimony. Think about Jesus, what he was doing, and his disciples, what they were doing. They were healing the sick. They were opening blind eyes. They were making the lame to walk. They were casting out demons. They was raising the dead. People, word of mouth, got around. People were sharing testimony after testimony. And she heard about Jesus. And she knew without a doubt in her mind, all I got to do is get to him. All I got to do is get to him and I'm going to be made whole. And she got it in her mind. She got determined. Now, if we go around and we start back talking about our testimonies, because how many of us can remember when's the last time you told your testimony? When's the last time you told somebody that was in the same situation as you and you didn't tell them, had that opportunity to tell your personal testimony but didn't? That could have touched their life. I'm guilty of it. I don't always share my testimony, and I think we should, because that keeps the miracles alive. That keeps the healings alive. That keeps the blessings alive. That encourages other people. I have never believed, not for one minute, that my testimony was mine alone. I always felt like my testimony was for me to go out and share, not keep that to myself as a secret and keep it locked up in a vault for my own purpose. You know, because sometimes it is my purpose. You know, sometimes it does encourage me, and the Lord will recall it back to my memory of what he's done for me. And it encourages me and gives me strength to carry on. But it's to encourage others. And that's what this woman, this is what happened to this woman. She heard about Jesus. Someone told her. And because of that story that they told her, she got it in her mind, I'm going to go out there and I'm going to get it too. Now, whenever I go back to when I'm talking about her determination, it was a crowd of people, it was a mob of people around Jesus. And visualize this for a minute in your mind. She was crawling on her hands and knees. She had to have been crawling on her hands and knees because it says she touched his cloak, the hem of his garment in some translations. Okay, hems are what goes around the garment. That's at the bottom of his garment. She's on her hands and knees. These people, there were so many people that Jesus turned around and said, because he felt the healing release out of his body, and he asked his disciples, he said, who touched me? And they said, I don't know. Everybody's touching you. So that tells you it is a group of people around this man. And this woman had to have gotten stepped on, stomped on, pushed over, but she just kept on. She had that drive and that determination. I'm going to do this. I got to do this. When's the last time you had that determination rise up in you? When's the last time that you felt that determination and that strength rise up in you? I got to get to Jesus. Jesus is the only one that can help me. I've got to get to Jesus. You know, if we could get to that point, if we could get to that point, man, I'm going to tell you, we could move some mountains. We could defeat the enemy. We could turn our whole life around. I'm going to tell you, if we could just get a little piece of that,
I pray for that for myself. I pray for that for you. Father, give me that kind of determination. Give them that kind of determination. Father, in Jesus' name. And then it goes on into verse 34 where he says, he said to her, daughter, your faith has healed you. Go in peace and be freed from all your suffering. Wow. Y'all, she was so determined and she believed with all her heart. She believed with all her heart. Jesus can help me. Doctors, I've spent all my money. And doctors couldn't help me. I've taken all the medicine that doctors gave me, and doctors, that medicine didn't help me. I spent all I had. I've seen doctors after doctors after doctors, and nobody can tell me what's wrong with me. But I heard about a man. And if I can just get to that man, I know that I will be made whole. Y'all, that goes for anything. That goes for restoration in your body, restoration in your mind, restoration in your heart, restoration in your life. That goes for any and every aspect of your life. What do you need Jesus for today? What do you need Jesus for? Crawl on your hands and knees if you have to. Push people out your way if you have to. Call on Jesus. He will come. He will hear you. He will come. And by your faith, you will be made whole. That's what he's telling you today in Mark chapter 5, verse 34. Hold on to that. Remember that. Thank you, Jesus. Thank you, Jesus. Thank you, Jesus. I'm believing that whatever I said in this message reached the right ears, Lord, and that it has touched their life, Lord. I pray that they have received it, that they will claim it, and that they will live by it, and that you receive all the glory for it. In Jesus' mighty name, I pray this. Amen. And until next time.

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And until next time, God bless.

0: How could he break his promise to me after all these years?
1: I've cried many a tear over a broken promise for myself and my husband and for my daughters. And I know you have too. This is Elizabeth George. 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
4: 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Therefore, everyone who hears these words of mine and puts them into practice is like a wise man who built his house on the rock. The rain came down, the streams rose, and the winds blew and beat against that house, yet it did not fall because it had its foundation on the rock. But everyone who hears these words of mine and does not put them into practice is like a foolish man who built his house on sand. The rain came down, the streams rose, and the winds blew and beat against that house, and it fell with a great crash. From Matthew 7. 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

0: Now it's time for our God Topics Minute. God Topics is a Christian apologetic ministry dedicated to answering some of the toughest questions facing the church today. 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
1: Another question. Many people say that the Bible was written by men to control men. The Bible says all scripture is given by inspiration of God. What do you say?
2: Well, yeah, I've heard it framed many different ways. One way is, how do we know the Bible is the inspired word of God? In other words, what distinguishes the Bible from all the other holy books? And let me start the answer by saying this. The Bible consists of 66 books, 40 authors, written over 1,500 years. And even with that much variation, we still see incredible harmony throughout the scriptures. But let me give you a few reasons why we know the Bible is the inspired word of God and how it distinguishes from other holy books. Number one, archaeological. With thousands of archaeological finds, we all of them supporting the Bible, we know that it's an accurate description of human history. Next is reliability. With over 5,000 Greek manuscripts and a short time between the events and the writings, we know that it is reliable, that we can rely on the Bible. Next is as a social philosophy. Look at Western civilization compared to all the other civilizations in the world. The Bible was the catalyst that built Western civilization and advances human progress better than any other world philosophy. Next, we have scientific discovery. That's you know, very big today. For many years, science taught us, along with Hinduism and Buddhism, that the universe was eternal. The Bible says very clearly that in the beginning, God created the heavens and the earth. We know today, through general relativity, that the universe did have a beginning. Like that, there's other scientific issues, all confirmed by science, modern science today. Moral teaching. You know, the moral teachings of the Bible advance the greatest level of human progress, human dignity, and human justice. Human nature, again, it really defines man in his real condition and advances the highest level of dignity and honor. And finally, Bible prophecy. That's the real big one. You know, there's over 1,200 prophecies in the Bible, most very, very specific, and most just incredible odds against these things actually happening. For example, the destruction of Tyre was predicted by Ezekiel. We know the Babylonians came in shortly after, destroyed it, and then Alexander the Great came in centuries after that and just completely leveled it, as Ezekiel predicted. Isaiah predicted the destruction of Babylon. At the time, it was a great superpower. No one thought this was possible, but we know centuries after, the Persians came in and destroyed Babylon. A real big one is Ezekiel, Daniel, and Jesus prophesied the destruction of the temple in Jerusalem, 70 AD. You know, the Romans came in and destroyed it. But they also prophesied that the nation would someday rise again. And we know 2,000 years later, 1948, Israel rose again as a nation. Like that, there are many prophecies, very, very improbable. But look, here's the real reason we know the Bible is the inspired word of God, the experiential proof, because it works in our lives. Okay, I've been to churches all over America, and everywhere I go, I hear marriages that have been restored, people who've been delivered from all kinds of drugs and all kinds of other problems. In my family just recently, my sister was pregnant with twins. The doctor diagnosed one of them with a chromosome disease. Someone from the church came and prayed over her, prophesied that two boys would be born. Months later, two boys would be born. And no other religion in the world has that kind of experiential evidence. And that's why we know the Bible is the inspired word of God.

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1: 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If you talk, they
2: will hear you. We all want our kids to grow up safe and healthy. 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You can
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Abiding in Christ. The scripture for today's daily walk through the Bible is from 1 Corinthians 13:11. When I was a child, I spoke as a child. I understood as a child. I thought as a child. But when I became a man, I put away childish things. The journey towards spiritual maturity lasts a lifetime. As Christians, we can and should continue to grow in the love and knowledge of our Savior as long as we live. Norman Vincent Peale had the following advice for believers of all ages. Ask the God who made you to keep remaking you. That advice, of course, is perfectly sound, but often ignored. When we cease to grow, either emotionally or spiritually, we do ourselves a profound disservice. But if we study God's Word, if we obey His commandments, and if we live in the center of His will, we will not be stagnant believers. We will, instead, be growing Christians, and that's exactly what God wants for our lives. John Maxwell said, "Every great company, every great brand, and every great career has been built in exactly the same way, bit by bit, step by step, little by little." Again, the scripture for today's daily walk through the Bible says, "When I was a child, I spoke as a child. I understood as a child. I thought as a child. But when I became a man, I put away childish things." 1 Corinthians 13:11.

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4: 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This is Pastor Gaston Rivers. I tell you, I'm excited today. I thank God for Brother Jason being here with me. We're right here on WCC 99.9 FM, the voice of the truth. Amen. And so that's what we're going to deal with today. Amen. There's a special message that God laid on my heart called Preventative Maintenance in Your Marriage. Amen. Before I get into this message, I want to encourage you. Like I said, there's a number you can call after this broadcast, 706-834-0458, because I'm going to deal with marriage today. Amen. The number you can call after this broadcast, 706-834-0458. Amen. For prayer, for counsel. Amen. And so I want to thank God for those you on Periscope. Thank God for those you on Facebook. I do want to encourage those you on Facebook and Periscope, continue to call in, continue to get with me on counseling. Amen. Because I thank God for those you just listening to these broadcasts. Amen. And today's message, amen, I'm just excited about it because I believe that many marriages can be saved. Amen. Many marriages can be saved. Amen. And so before we go into the word of God, I want to just have a word of prayer. Father, just thank you, Lord, for your anointing. Thank you for your presence. Now, I ask you, God, to move in this place in a supernatural way, God. Lord, let them see and hear you and not me, God. Father, you move by your anointing. Let your glory come down upon this station, God. And as this word goes out on the waves, God, the Facebook, Periscope, God, and the radio wave, bring deliverance right now, Father, in the precious name of Jesus. Amen. And so I said, preventive maintenance in your marriage. Amen. I want to begin by Romans, the 13th chapter and 11th verse. And listen what it says, amen. I'm just going to use a little bit, the very eighth part of this verse. It says, and that knowing the time, that now it is high time to awake out of sleep. Now, one thing I want you to understand is that I want to show you about the times we're living in. To those you that are in relationship, those you that are married, amen, this is not something to cause you to be terrorized or cause you to have phobic fear or nothing like that. But it's all about, like I say, you just being aware and being alert and being proactive. You know, so many times, you know, we seek out to say, well, God, I'm believing you for a mate, you know. But if we don't have the right information, amen, if we don't be aware of what's going on around us, amen. And so I'm going to deal with some of the things, amen. Even though we don't believe in divorce, we know God don't believe in divorce, but we have statistic that is a proven fact that this thing is happening. And it's not only just happening in the secular world, but it's happening in the body of Christ. Amen. And so we have to go there. Amen. There are so many issues that are presenting itself to the world, to the church, and we as leaders have to go there. We have to visit that thing. We have to speak clarity and give people information, amen, on what God has to say about this particular subject. And so we're going to deal with some of the things, amen, that are causing divorce, amen. Like I said, let me clarify. We know that some of you are in situations, amen, that maybe you didn't cause or maybe something happened. And so we're going to deal with, amen, those of you, amen, show you what it takes, amen, how the enemy is attacked. And sometimes it's not so much the enemy. God spoke to you today. Sometimes it's just our flesh. It's certain things we align to happen in our marriage, amen. And so the first thing I want to do, like I said, I want you to just to deal with the fact that aware, amen, you got to be aware. Have a knowledge of a situation in your marriage. That's the first thing. You got to be aware. You got to be watching your marriage. You know, so the scripture says, and knowing the time, And so we got to know what time it is. We know right now that, like I said, I'm just going to give you a little bit of statistics. Every 13 seconds, there is one divorce in America. The average first marriage that ends in divorce lasts about 8 years. And so since we know this kind of stuff, since we know that every 13 seconds, since we know that the average marriage lasts about 8 years, now that's some of us right today, our marriage is 45, 30 years, 25, 13, 15 years, amen. And so we thank God we know that we're doing something right, amen. We know that God has blessed us. Amen. And listen what it says. 15% of adult women in the United States are divorced or separated today, compared with less than 1% in 1920. Listen what it says here. Here's a list of things that has caused most people to end their marriage and divorce. Now, I'm going to touch on these things. You know, infidelity, money, lack of communication, incompatibility, different expectations, jobs and career, lack of commitment. And so we see that all these things are causing divorce. These are some of the things that bring about divorce in the marriage, you know. And so what we said earlier, you know, you got to be aware. You got to have a knowledge of the situation and means of word. And you got to be alert. You got to be quick to notice a problem in your marriage. Then the next thing, you got to be proactive. That means you don't wait until it happened and then you come up. No, you got to create and control the situation. When you see something going on in your marriage, you got to begin to pray, begin to, the Bible say, in the multitude of counsel, there is wisdom. And so as we look here, we know that everything is a proven fact. This is a statistic. This is not something that I drummed up. This is what lawyers and judges and people that are dealing with the divorce every day. This is the statistic that tells us that every 13 seconds. And it's not, it's saying that it's exempting those that are supposed to be born again believers, because the devil don't care. And sometimes it's not so much the enemy, but it could just be, you know, sometimes when you get saved, you're not totally delivered. Sometimes you got ways, you got flesh, you know. And one of the things about marriage is about two things. It's about flexibility and making adapting. And so if you're not flexible, if you cannot adapt, then what happens? The enemy comes in. You know, it's amazing how when we meet somebody, you know, we just say, whatever you want, whatever you like, baby, you know, and that's fine. But after a while, amen, you know, as a man, we done captured that thing, you know what I'm saying? And sometimes as a woman is concerned about their relationship. And so we're gonna get into this thing. But I want you to understand that knowing all this here, knowing that infidelity and money, these are several things that cause for money. And when we say money, we talk about money management. Sometimes, you know, the man is worried because the woman make more money than I make, you know. So my pride is hurt, you know what I mean? And that was something that I had to deal with when I first met my wife, amen, because she made money. But I'm learning that the Bible said, we no more train, but we one. The Bible said, well, God has joined together. So if we will allow God to join us together, and if we would just say, you know what, I married this person, we're going to work through, we're going to work out this money situation. And so one of the things I want to deal with also, you know, is that another thing, that some of the things that cause the most problem is a lack of commitment. 73% of divorces is because a lack of commitment. Commitment means I'm going to ride it out. Come on, I'm going to ride it out with you. I don't care what we go through with. We're going to fight through this here. You cannot be ready to throw in the towel every time something happens, or go back to mama's house or say, Lord, I'm sick of this here. I shouldn't have never married you. I should have married Sue. I should have married Johnny. Come on now. Amen. You setting yourself up for failure. So when you're committed, I remember when me and my wife first got married, amen. You know, we had to make up in our mind, amen, that every time something go wrong, we wasn't going to bail out. We wasn't just going to sit there and just fight it out. But we had to first understand that, look here, you know, this is the woman that I feel like God spoke to me. Now, I had a pastor. We had leaders that spoke over our lives. Now, I know that's something, Brother Jason, that people don't do. People just bring them to you when they get ready for to get married. They don't come and seek for counsel and say what you think about it. No, they bring them to you to tell you, this is what I'm going to do. What do you think about it? Amen. But I'm the kind of leader, I mean, I feel that if I'm going to marry you, I'm playing just a bigger part of your marriage as you are, because I have to feel if this is God, amen. I have to know if both of you are saved, you know. There's got to be more than just coming and me marrying you, amen. And so as we get into the Word of God, we see here that one of the biggest percentage of divorce is 73% is the lack of commitment. Commitment is a sacrifice. It goes hand in hand to make a marriage successful. When you're committed, you're going to make sacrifices. When you're committed, you're not going to bail out. You're not going back to mama's house. You're not going to go back and hang with Saturn. You're going to get rid of your little black book. Come on. You're going to get rid of whatever it is because you say, you know what? I made up my mind. This is the woman. This is the man. Amen. And so we have to understand that. And then the next thing, you know, the cause of divorce is people say we argue too much, which is a lack of communication. So you got to learn communication is an exchange of information. And, you know, it's amazing. Sometimes when people are getting ready to get married, even the man, especially the woman, she got in her mind what all she's expecting out of that marriage. And maybe, you know, the same thing about the man. He got all what he's expecting. I was just reading some articles, you know, about why some people got married. Some people got married because, you know, this man had a good job and the money was nice. Some men got married because she had a professional, you know. And when you get married based upon finances and different things, and it's not real agape love, which is an unconditional love. Amen. See, this is what we have to understand. These things are happening around you. These are things we say lack of commitment. Then we say argue too much. Some of you out there, we can't talk. We don't talk. You know, we like two ships passing the night. So why we can't talk? Because the first thing, you know, a lot of times I found myself when I first got married is that when the wife is talking or your spouse is talking, you're constantly figuring out what you're going to say next. And so you're so quick to figure out what you're going to say next till you don't really get to let her finish. Even in your mind, she's talking, you're quiet, but you figuring out what I'm going to say next, how I'm going to come back at this, you know. And so when you got that kind of mindset and you listening, first thing we got to understand is when you're communicating, sometimes you have to rehearse it back to the person. So now, what did you mean? Is this what you meant? Because what you want to do, you learning that person. And so we can see right here that 56% of divorces is because of the lack of communication. We didn't say infidelity, that's one of the problems, but we're saying just we cannot communicate. We've been married 5 years, 6 years, and we really don't communicate. I don't know what that woman is crazy. That man, he out there in that garage. He got his thing and I do my thing. That means you have no communication. So listen to me. You have to understand, if these are the things that have been a proven fact that are causing divorce, then we need to give these things some undivided attention. Many of these things that I'm mentioning, like I said, I'm going to go back over the list, you know, many of these things I'm mentioning, infidelity, money, lack of communication, incompatibility, different expectations, jobs and career. So these things that I'm mentioning, if you sense that some of these things are gone in your marriage, then God is speaking to you that there's something you're going to have to do. Amen. There's something you're going to have to do. First thing I want to say is these things didn't happen overnight. Everything has an origin. Everything has a beginning. Everything started as a bud. We always say nip it in the bud. Everything started as a bud. Now, I believe many times in our marriage, sometimes it can be the woman, sometimes it can be the man, but somebody noticed that, you know what, your attitude, somebody noticed that something ain't going right in our marriage. I remember Brother Jason when I first got married, and I was just going along. I mean, I thought I had to go. I guess we'd been married about a year or two. And one day my wife, she said, honey, I want to talk to you. She said, I noticed something about our marriage. She said, and so she saw a yellow flag. I didn't see the yellow flags. Sometimes, most of the time, the woman sees the yellow flag. The man doesn't see it. So my wife saw the yellow flag. So this is how a lack of communication can bring about divorce. This is how a lack of commitment. This is how all these things, it started. So the first thing I'd say that when you begin to notice something in your marriage, that means that's a yellow flag. That means that's a yellow flag has one warning. Your marriage could be having problems. When you see a warning sign in the road, first thing you do is you start slowing down. But most of the time in a marriage, when one of the spouses speak to you and say, you know what, say, I don't understand what's going on with us. That's a yellow flag. That is a sign that, listen, we're having problems in our marriage. And we said preventative maintenance. Preventative maintenance is something that you do before you break down, before your marriage is tore from the flow up. Come on, how many hear me? And so this is the thing what we're focusing on. All these things are around us. All these ways and strongholds and spirits and habits. All these things are happening to people today. Divorcing over incompatibility. You know, we just don't get along. We got different careers. You know, I'm a this and she's a that. You know, even in the church world, you see it happening. And so we have to say it's high time. This is a critical time for marriage. This is high time. Means it's a very important time for me to notice this. And especially noticing about your own marriage. So like I said, the first thing, my wife, she noticed the little thing. She noticed the little conflicts we've had, the little arguments. Those are yellow flags. And when you got both, neither spouse sees it, then that's horrible. But when you have one spouse that says, you know what, I just want to talk. You know, I still love you, but we having thus and thus. So what is that saying? That's the origin of a problem that need to be given some attention. And so like I said earlier, many times one of the spouses will see it, whether it be the man or the woman. And so, you know, like I said, you know, sometimes a woman, she's all about relationship. So if she sees that something is going on that's affecting the relationship, it bothers her. It's the same way about a man. It might be certain way she handles you, certain way she talks to you, you know. And so all these things, and then if you cannot communicate, if you cannot communicate, sit down and discuss these things and work on these things, then that could lead into a problem. Because the number one thing that helps you in a marriage, like I say, is being able to talk, being able to share, being able to listen, being able to open up and express yourself and not feel like you're going to be shut down or ignored or why you feel that way. I had to learn this here. This is why it's so important that we have premarital counsel about marriage, how to communicate. Some of us as women and men, we don't have no kind of people skills. So when you don't have people skills, that means, you know, you hurt people, you ignore people, you're rude, you're nasty, you're dirty. Come on, I'm going to tell it like it to y'all is. Because this is the way it is many times. Sometimes you can love a person, but they got an attitude. They got a bad disposition. Amen? And so we have to understand that the first thing happens in a marriage is that you have yellow flags. That means there are things that are going on in your marriage that if you will look at the yellow flags and listen, we need to slow down and deal with this issue. But most of the time, I ain't worried about it. We got plenty of food, we got money, we got a job, and the SEX is good. And come on, people, there's more to it than that. Come on, amen. It's more to it than that, amen. And so what happened after a while, Brother Jason, when we ignore the yellow flags, then what it brings about, slowly but surely, is what you call abnormality. Abnormality means that, like I said, that there's something that's not normal. And what happened, it wasn't always like that. There were some warnings in my marriage. There were some warnings in my relationship. There were some yellow flags that went up, but I ignored them. So when you ignore something, what you most of the time you do, you make adjustments. You make adjustments. You know, sometimes you'll cover up for it. You'll make excuses for it. You say, I ain't gonna worry about it. It'll get better. But listen to me. The topic was preventative maintenance. That's the topic. The topic is preventative. How do I prevent my marriage from turning down? How do I prevent me and you from going separate ways? Come on, amen. This is something that we need to focus on as the body of Christ, because these are the things that are happening in the church today, and not only just in the secular, but they're happening in the church. Abnormality. What is abnormality? I'm going to define that word because I want you to get this now. Abnormality, it means abnormal features, abnormal conditions, irregular, deviation from the standard. Not normal, not average. Abnormal occurrence in your marriage. Dysfunctional behavior in your marriage. Out of the ordinary. Now, when you got stuff like that going on in your marriage, first thing, it was like I say, it was just like maybe a little bit of something, and, you know, you wanted to deal with it. But rather than deal with it, you know, one person said, well, you know what, you know, we need to deal with it. It'll work itself out. There's nothing when you're dealing with a relationship, you have to work together. You have to come in an agreement. You have to learn how to negotiate. You have to learn how to sit down and say, baby, let's work through this. Let's talk this thing out. Let's table this thing. And I've learned, you know, three things I focus on when I'm communicating with somebody is I learned to make sure my spirit is right. Make sure my emotions and my feelings and all that stuff is right. And then the next thing I make sure, like I say, is that I come to you at the right time, because timing is everything. Timing, if you just got off from work or you're tired or you're sick in your body, you're stretched out, that ain't the time to discuss the yellow flags or whatever you're going through. Yes, we're going to deal with it. And sometimes as a man, as a woman, sometimes we need to talk. I don't care. I just need to talk. If we don't talk, I tell you, this marriage will fall apart. Well, look at what you just spoke. Look what you just prophesied. You're talking about the prophetic. Come on. You flowed in it in a negative way. You flowed in a negative way. And so, like going back early in the notes, we said the first thing you got to understand in your marriage is that you have to be aware. You got to have a knowledge of what's going on. You got to say, you know, Lord, show me what is this here? What, you know, and sometimes it just

You ain't gonna have no parade. I mean, it's everything is just going to blow up. Amen. Because you ignored the yellow flag. Now you have abnormalities. That means you got some dysfunctional stuff going on in your marriage. I mean, it might not be, but once a week or two or three times a week or however, but you have some dysfunctional stuff going on in your marriage. And so the first thing, you got to have a knowledge of the situation. Then the next thing, you got to be quick to notice it's a problem. You got to say, listen, we got a problem. Sometimes we ignore it. And maybe it's the devil. No, it's not the devil when we snapping at each other. It's not the devil when we can't talk. It's not the devil when we can't sit down and have a normal conversation. It's not the devil. It's not the devil when I'm wanting to bail out of my marriage and you want to stay in. It's not the devil when we squatting over the kids. We can't come to an agreement about the children. We can't come in agreement about the money. So it's not just something that you, it's abnormal, it's a dysfunction. It's a trait that's abnormality, and it's something that you have to begin to deal with. And this is what I say. See, the next thing is proactive. Proactive means that I'm going to see the situation. I'm going to try to deal with it. We're going to try to control it. We're not going to wait until it happened, and then we got to deal with the repercussion. So a lot of time when you see something going on, that don't mean you got to get all in the flesh. Like I said earlier, check your spirit, the right time, and then the right place. It's in the public, around people. That's not the time to deal with your yellow flag. That's not the time telling your buddies and telling your in-laws and outlaws. Come on. You don't do that, because you're going to forgive them, that person that you married to. You're going to forgive them. But those in-laws, outlaws, those friends, man, they're going to say, Garrett, man, you stupid. I thought you were going to leave them. So you don't pull them into it. This is something that you and them have to work out. And like I say, you know, it's an abnormality because it's not normal. It shouldn't be. It deviates from the standard. There's a way, the Bible says, except the Lord build the house. There's a way marriage should be. There's a way a marriage can flow, can function normally. Amen? And so, like I said earlier, you know, without thinking on how what to say, you have to learn how to listen. And then the next thing, you got to learn to rehearse it back to that person. And so I want to say this here. Like I said, I know I've just got a few minutes, but I want to say preventative maintenance is what you're going to have. That means you got to learn how to have a certain time that we need to sit down and discuss about bills before we let it just get all the bills become due. It's just like budgeting. You don't wait till that payday and then try to figure out the bills. It's too late. That's when the pressure's on. That's when folks go to line. I didn't make that much. I don't know how much my check is. They cheated me on my check. You know, that kind of stuff takes place every payday. And it's because, you know, we wait too late, we wait till the pressure's on. And so you got to be proactive. You got to see, you know, we having a problem dealing with money. So we need to sit down and come up with a plan. We need to figure out a budget. And so when you got preventative maintenance for marriage, that means your maintenance that is regularly performed on your marriage to lessen the likelihood of your marriage failing. That's what maintenance is, a regular performance that you do. You might say, we need to go and just go to a marriage seminar. We need to go and get some counsel. You do it on a regular basis. It's just like a car. They tell you already there's a certain, sometimes it's 2,000 miles, sometimes it's 3,000 miles. You got to get that oil changed. Too many times we wait till our marriage break down. We wait till it's tore up. We wait till it's broken down. Then we run in. We want somebody to save the day. But I'm saying preventive maintenance is that it's just like when you work in a factory, they have certain times they come in and shut it down and just work on it. And they do that to keep from making that force them to have to work on it when they're in the middle of production. And so many times when we don't work on our marriage and keep our marriage built up, our marriage will break down at an opportune time when you was not expecting, when you was not looking for it. Somebody will show out in front of the church. Somebody will show out at the eating. And so you have to understand that the maintenance is the curse, it's the upkeep, it's the process of preserving your marriage. So that's something you got to start focusing on. You know, you just got married, you're married 3 or 4 months. Hey, let's go to a marriage seminar. You've been married 10 years. You know, every year we ought to go to a marriage seminar. We ought to sit down and look at it on the internet. Somebody that's good about marriage. Somebody that's good about money. Somebody that's good about whatever. But you have to have a preventative plan to preserve your marriage. Stop waiting until your marriage is tore up. Just because your marriage is rolling good and it seems like there's no problem, that's not a reason not to have preventative maintenance.
I don't wait till my car's tore up to get it checked out. I'm gonna

0: and checked out. And so it's the same way about your marriage. You have to have every 3 or 4 months, we need to just take time and go somewhere and do something, have a weekend for us, and especially all these marriage seminars they got going on, different financial seminars. And so this is what I'm dealing with today. It's about preventative maintenance for your marriage. And you have to have it. Amen. If you know, we are the kind of people, many of us, we wait until there's trouble. And that's the wrong time, because you're under pressure. If covenants wait until the machines break down and then they go in there, but they don't do it like that. Most covenants have a shutdown day. When they shut down, they do PM. And so it's the same thing. You have to have maybe when you first get married, maybe it's every day or every other week, every month. But you got to have a time when you shut down and say, look, I noticed some stuff. And then sometimes you got to have what you call a plan, preventative maintenance for your marriage. We plan it out. That means this is what we're dealing with. And so I brought up some topics that you might feel like this is where my marriage is. Some infidelity, unrealistic expectation, lack of preparation for marriage, abusive. All these things are things that so many people, on the sound of my voice, somebody's dealing with it. And so if you have yellow signs, you know, this is why, you know, you should be willing to invest in your marriage. If it's $25 for counsel, $50 for counsel, it's worth it. I'm investing in my marriage. I'm investing in it because I need help. I'd rather spend $50 than have to go to divorce court and lose everything I got. I mean, we got to split it. Nobody wins in divorce. Nobody wins in divorce. Nobody wins. The kids hurt. The spouse. A divorce is on the level of a death. Divorce is on the level of a death. It's like, you know, that person, it's like you're sorry, you feel like something is missing in your life because you was married to him, you was connected to him, you was bonded, even though y'all had some bad days, but yet it's like a death. And so I want to encourage you, amen, that you can call me, amen. There's a number you can call after this program. So Pastor Rose, I need some counsel, I need prayer. That number to call is 706-834-0458. Like I said, I want to encourage you, 706-834-0458. Don't let your pride, don't let the yellow flags get to a place where you have abnormality. How many out there today have things going on in your marriage that's not normal? Things that you know, this ain't the way marriage is supposed to be. Some of you are already saying, you know, this is not what I pictured marriage to be. Come on. Some of you are already hurting, you know, you wiping away the tears where nobody can see it. You know, you threatening to walk out of the marriage because there are so many things that you weren't prepared for. So many things are happening. And maybe you got the kind of spouse that don't want to deal with it, say, I had to blow over. No, you need preventative maintenance. You need help. You got warning signs. You got stuff that's not normal. Stuff that keep occurring. It's not normal. It's dysfunctional. And so I want to encourage you, beloved. Like I say, I pray this message has been a blessing. Those you on Facebook, those you on Periscope, I need you to tweet this out. I need you to just share this on Facebook, because so many people are dealing with some of these very same issues. And like I say, you know, you have people that are preaching prosperity, spread them not against it. But right now, we have a marriage problem. And no matter how much money I got, if I'm not happy with the person I'm with, money's not the solution. Money's not the solution. And so I want to encourage you, like I said, that number again, like I said, I'm going to give that number out, because I feel that God sent this word. And there are people out there in the sound of my voice, you need to decide. You know what? I see some yellow signs, yellow flags in my marriage. I see some yellow flags in my relationship. Some of you get ready to get married, and you know there's some warning signs. You need premarital counsel. You need to get with your pastor, get with somebody, a mentor, a life coach. Somebody said, listen, before I get married, I need information. We need to sit down. What makes a marriage work? What is it that we need to be aware of? And these are things that we're talking about you need to be aware of. If somebody's having a problem with communication, if they're having a problem with commitment, if you don't be very careful, the same thing to trick them, it'll trick you. Amen? And so I want to encourage you, like I say, you can play this over again, listen at it. You can put it on pause, but this is a powerful message. It's a blessing because it's dealing with things that people deal with in their marriage that they don't want to talk about. But like I said, if you don't want to talk about it and you're not getting any counsel, then it's an abnormality, and after a while, it's going to become something that's going to come in there and just destroy your marriage. And God don't want that. We don't want your marriage destroyed. We want you to focus on the fact that there is help. We're willing to pray with you. We're willing to counsel with you. We're willing to take you aside and work with you. If it's for the next 3 days, we got to work with you. We want to save your marriage. Amen. Because you got to remember, you don't want to start a cycle. Your children are looking. Listen, beloved, I'm getting ready to pray. I see I got about a minute left, but I'm going to pray with you. Amen. That God will touch you, give you the courage, that God will bind the spirit of pride. Father, we thank you today for this word. And I ask you, God, that you would touch that man, touch that woman, God. Help them understand, God, that there is preventative maintenance that they must perform. They must do it on a regular basis, God, to preserve their marriage, God. I bind up the spirit of pride, God. I come against everything that would hinder, God, them from reaching out for help, God, from working on their marriage, God. And Father, we just pray today this word fall on good ground, that people will hear it, and not only hear it, but that they will take heed to. We thank you for it, and we give you the praise in the matchless name of Jesus.
1: Good morning. This is Evangelist T.D. Schaefer
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1: We welcome you to Light of the World Ministry, light in the dark world, with the power of God's true word and God's true light, Jesus Christ, the true light, with an open heart and an open mind. Let's move right on in to today's message and hear what God has for us today.
3: The title of the message is going to be Rooted in Christ, Keeping Us Focused on Jesus. Amen? You know, when we're out, and I know every one of you in here hasn't done it in a while, but you know when you get out and you plant flowers. You know how when you go out, you plant flowers or you plant plants, you water them, you fertilizer, and then the roots, they start growing. And then the roots get stronger and deeper. And that's what we call being rooted, getting rooted. Amen? I mean, I know each and every one of you planted stuff and all, and you got rooted. I mean, have you ever planted a plant or vegetables or whatever, and as they get bigger, the root starts growing. They start getting deep and getting stronger and stronger. And that's how you have a good plant, a good crop, or whatever it may be. Have you even tried to pull up something that's been there a long time and's got rooted? I mean, sometimes you can't even pull it up. Some that you can, some you can't even pull up. And because they got stronger and bigger roots is what they got. And if you keep on, and if you keep, let me say this, and you try to pull them up, and you, like I say, sometimes you can and sometimes you can't pull them up. See, that's how the Lord wants us to get. He wants us to get rooted and get deep roots in Him. Now, I know, Devil, just like you said a while ago, your family ain't here to see you much. Because you said you're getting older. But see, the thing of it is, I know the church you come from. I know Brother Campbell's church you come from because I ministered for him. But the thing of it is, you got rooted in Jesus is what you did. You got rooted in Him and you hung on to Jesus. And that's what Jesus wants each and every one of us to do. Get rooted into Him no matter what you do. No matter how long you may be in this place, no matter how old you may be right there, Jesus says you still get deep and rooted and strong roots is what He wants us to be. Amen? Because, and if we keep our focus with the Lord, He will teach us. Amen? And when He teaches us, that's like being watered, like when you water the plant, is water, and like when you fertilize them. That's how Jesus is watering us and fertilizing us with His Word. That way we can get deep roots. And strong roots is what He does. And the only way for us to do that is being saints of God is to be taught by Him and by His Word. Amen?
2: Yes.
3: All right, so now we're going to get started on the message. But see, it says right there in Colossians 2 and 6 right there, as you have therefore received Christ Jesus the Lord, so walk ye in Him, rooted and built up in Him, establishing faith as you have been taught, abundance therein with thanksgiving. To walk with Jesus is mean to live in Him. This is the only way that you're going to walk with Jesus is to live in Him. The word in Jesus means like Him.
2: Right.
3: That's what He wants us to be. Just like Him. We strive every day to be like Jesus. We'll never be perfect. If it did, I missed tomorrow a long time ago. I miss it today and I'll miss it probably before I get home. But the thing of it is, we strive to be like Jesus. Amen? And that's what he wants to. And you look at it right there, as he would have it. Be like Jesus the way he would have us to be. Amen? And then he says right there, he gives us power. He gives us power to go forth. A disciple does what his master does. There is only one way of being a disciple of Jesus and walking with him. And that is to be rooted in Jesus. That's the only way you're going to be a disciple. That's the only way you're going to walk with Jesus. You got to be planted. You got to let Jesus water you. You got to let Jesus fertilize you with the Word. And then you start seeing roots get sprouted into the ground. I mean, I know there's times we take something and break it off and stick it in water, and you start seeing the roots form on it. See, that's the way we are in Jesus Christ. See, Jesus broke us off on something, and he's got us in the water of his Word is what he's doing. He's washed us with the water of the Word, and we sat there and we start seeing roots getting formed. And when roots start getting formed, you take and he puts you over into the ground. That way you can start growing and start getting the nourishment out of the ground and start being watered and start being fertilized and just get rooted in there. See, that's the way Jesus wants us to be. He wants us to get rooted into his Word is what he does. And it's just like he washed my sins away with his blood. And that's the way it is right there. I grow spiritually into him and my roots get, my roots let it get into the Bible right here. It gets into the pages and I get strong. And that's how I get my nourishment. That way I can get stronger and get deeper into God is what we God wants us to have us to be. And it says like that right there. And ye, and then put it this way, and you be rooted in Jesus. And the way you can be rooted in Jesus is he will guide you along the right path. Amen. Just like what it says in Psalms 23:3. He restores my soul. He leadeth me in the path of righteousness for his name's sake. See, he would lead you down a path for his name's sake. What he'll do. To be rooted in Jesus is easy if he is your shepherd, because you shall not want. Amen. This means what he really, that he rules over our, he rules over us is what he does as our shepherd. Let me go back there. This means that he rules over your whole life, and how he will do, how he will do that if you will let him. He will rule over your life if you'll let him do that. Even though you may be sitting in a place like this, you know Jesus. You've heard about Jesus. I know you've been rooted in it. You've been rooted in it. You've been rooted in it. Mike's been rooted in it. Mike dedicated his life in this place right here. But what I'm trying to tell you right there, we must let Jesus Christ be the one that leads us. If he is our shepherd, like what he said in Psalm 23:2, and he maketh me to lie down in green pastures. He leadeth me beside the still waters. The only way you can be led down and be beside still waters, you must let Jesus Christ be your Lord and your Savior.
4: Amen.
3: And it says right here, by focusing on the teaching and obeying him, that's how we stay rooted in him. And it says right there in Hebrews 12:2, look unto Jesus, the author and the finisher of our faith, who for the joy that was set before him endures the cross, despised the shame, and is sitting down at the right hand of the throne of God. Him being sitting down refers to his work at the cross being a finished work, and that he is set down at the throne of God making intercessions for us is what he's doing. And it says right there in Romans 8:34, Jesus is at the right hand of God intercession for us, and at the right hand of God shows that his sacrifice has been accepted, which guarantees intercession for us.
4: Right.
3: Just knowing that he's sitting there, and that intercession is when you sit in here praying and you're just praying to God, whatever it may be. Jesus is sitting there right at the right hand of the Father saying, Father, this is the one that I died for. I see the blood applied upon the life. And he's telling the Father, yes, Father, go ahead and meet the needs, whatever it may be. Whatever sickness, whatever hurt, whatever heartache it may be right there. Jesus Christ is there to tell the Father, I see the blood of pride upon him right there. And the Father will grant to you what it is. To live in Jesus means you must start focusing on him. This is the only way to walk with him, with the Lord, and to be built up in the Spirit by having peace. And it says in right here in Isaiah 26:3, you will keep him perfect peace whose mind is whose what? Mind is what? Staying on you because he trusts in you. Yes. Trust ye in the Lord forever, for in the Lord Jehovah is everlasting strength.
2: Hallelujah.
3: This is what we must do to stay rooted with him. And all that I said that we can have, if we stay rooted in the Lord, and for us to stay focused on Jesus, and that keeps us strong in the roots in him. He would do for us like what it said in Psalms 23:6. Surely in goodness and mercy shall follow me all the days of my life, and I will dwell in the house of the Lord forever. As long the Lord is our shepherd, we can stay focused on the Lord. And to stay rooted in him can expect all of this all the days of our life.
2: Yes.
3: Is what he wants us to do. You know, if we stay focused on the Lord, we can stay with deep and strong roots when the day of trouble comes. When the enemy comes to attack, tries to pull you out of the hands of the Lord. If you're strong and rooted, when the enemy comes to do that, if the enemy comes to try to do that to you, the enemy comes and does that when he puts sickness on you. When you feel like your family don't want to come and see you. That's what the family does. When you feel like nobody loves you or wants you. That's what the enemy tries to do right there. But Jesus says, if you're strong and rooted in me, the enemy cannot do it. It says right in John 10:28 right there, I give unto them eternal life. He gave us eternal life is what he did. And they shall never perish. That we shall never perish. This old body may go one day, but my soul will never perish. My soul will live with the Lord. Amen. Neither shall any man pluck them out of my hand. Where you can reach over and pluck up a plant or try to pluck it up. When the enemy tries to come against you, he cannot pluck you out of the palm of the hands of Jesus Christ.
2: Hallelujah.
3: Amen. So I'm done with this message. Thank you. Love you. God bless you.

0: We are so glad you joined with us today at Light of the World Ministry with Evangelist T.D.E. 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
1: Hi, this is Wendy from Michigan, and my favorite Bible verse comes from Matthew 6, 25 and 26. 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And it just helps to go back, read the verses, and know that God is truly in control of my life.
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Always treasure my commands. Obey them and live. Guard my teachings as your most precious possession. Tie them on your fingers as a reminder. 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Now from Psalms 119, 105, it says, your word is a lamp to my feet and a light to my path. Are you a person who trusts God's word without reservation? Hopefully so, because the Bible is unlike any other book. It is a guidebook for life here on earth and for eternal life. The psalmist describes God's word as a light to my path. Is the Bible your lamp? If not, you are depriving yourself of a precious gift from the Creator. Vance Horner observed, it takes calm, thoughtful, prayerful meditation on the word to extract its deepest nourishment. How true. God's word can be a roadmap to a place of righteousness and abundance. Make it your roadmap. God's wisdom can be the light to guide your steps. Claim it as your light today, tomorrow, and the rest of your life. And then walk confidently in the footstep of God's only begotten Son. Remember today's lesson, a light to my path. Proverbs 7, 1-3. Follow my advice, my son. Always treasure my commands. Obey them and live. Guard my teachings as your most precious possession. Tie them on your fingers as a reminder. Write them deep within your heart.

Now we continue with the words of Jesus Christ, John 14:1. Do not let your heart be troubled. Believe in God, believe also in me. In my Father's house are many dwelling places. If it were not so, I would have told you. For I go to prepare a place for you. If I go and prepare a place for you, I will come again and receive you to myself, that where I am, there you may be also. And you know the way where I am going. Thomas said to him, Lord, we do not know where you are going. How do we know the way? Jesus said to him, I am the way and the truth and the life. No one comes to the Father but through me. If you had known me, you would have known my Father also. From now on you know him and have seen him. Philip said to him, Lord, show us the Father, and it is enough for us. Jesus said to him, Have I been so long with you, and yet you have not come to know me, Philip? He who has seen me has seen the Father. How can you say, Show us the Father? Do you not believe that I am in the Father, and the Father is in me? The words that I say to you, I do not speak on my own initiative, but the Father abiding in me does his works. Believe me that I am in the Father, and the Father is in me. Otherwise, believe because of the works themselves. Truly, truly, I say to you, he who believes in me, the works that I do, he will do also, and greater works than these he will do, because I go to the Father. Whatever you ask in my name, that will I do, so that the Father may be glorified in the Son. If you ask me anything in my name, I will do it. If you love me, you will keep my commandments. I will ask the Father, and he will give you another helper, that he may be with you forever. That is the Spirit of truth, whom the world cannot receive, because it does not see him or know him. But you know him because he abides with you and will be in you. I will not leave you as orphans. I will come to you. After a little while, the world will no longer see me, but you will see me. Because I live, you will live also. In that day you will know that I am in my Father, and you in me, and I in you. He who has my commandments and keeps them is the one who loves me. And he who loves me will be loved by my Father, and I will love him and will disclose myself to him. Judas, not Iscariot, said to him, Lord, what then has happened that you are going to disclose yourself to us and not to the world? Jesus answered and said to him, If anyone loves me, he will keep my word, and my Father will love him, and we will come to him and make our abode with him. He who does not love me does not keep my words, and the word which you hear is not mine, but the Father's who sent me. These things I have spoken to you while abiding with you. But the Helper, the Holy Spirit, whom the Father will send in my name, he will teach you all things and bring to your remembrance all that I said to you. Peace I leave with you, my peace I give to you. Not as the world gives do I give to you. Do not let your heart be troubled, nor let it be fearful. This is The Word, reading from the Bible without comment. I'm Nicholas Hope. Listen again next time for more from the Scriptures.

0: friends, and welcome. My name is Henry Schaefer, and here I am at Christian Heritage. It's an evening of amazing worship, and we want to just take this opportunity to gather people up and help and be able to let them share their favorite scripture. I have Bishop John Aguilar. He's here with me, and he's going to be sharing his favorite scripture with us tonight. John, what is your favorite scripture?
1: Well, I've got many favorite scriptures, but this particular one means a lot to me, and it's Psalms 121. And it reads, I will lift up my eyes unto the hills. Whence cometh my help? My help cometh from the Lord who made heaven and earth. He will not suffer thy foot to be moved, for he that keepeth thee will not slumber. Behold, he that keepeth Israel neither slumber nor sleep. The Lord is thy keeper. The Lord is the shade upon thy right hand. The sun shall not smite thee by day, nor the moon by night. The Lord shall preserve thee from all evil. The Lord shall preserve thy soul. The Lord shall preserve thy going out and thy coming in from this day forward, even forevermore. And I tell you, I like that scripture because it affirms and reminds me that when I put my trust in the Lord, I'm taken care of. You know, when I put my trust in the Lord, you know, he's not just going to lead and guide me. He's going to protect me. He's going to overshadow me. He's going to be my rear guard. You know, I have nothing to fear. Just like Israel put their trust in the Lord, God would take care of them. When they didn't, they were in trouble. And I tell you, there have been a lot of times in my life I face a lot of stuff. And that scripture helps me come through.
0: Let me ask you this here. Tell me a time when you really say that I was really needing to lean on that word and to be supported. You have a specific time that you would think about?
1: Yeah, there was a time in 2006 where I was deathly ill, and I was in a hospital, and I was dying. And I actually spent 30 days in a hospital, and my pancreas had ruptured, and my kidneys had stopped. They had total renal failure, and my organs stopped operating. They thought they could get my kidneys back going, and after 2 weeks of dialysis, nothing. And about 23 days into it, they gave up. And they diagnosed me to die. I had some stuff in my gut, almost like appendicitis. I was running a fever, you know, and things clinging to my organ. And I had nowhere else to go, you know. But my wife came in and said, God said I was healed. And so I trusted on that scripture, you know, that God's going to keep me. God's going to be my take me in and take me out. He's going to preserve me from all evil.
0: Was that the time, John, when you was up here in Aiken Hospital? And I think I even came up there and visited with you. Was that the time I came up there?
2: Yes.
0: And visited with you?
1: Yes, absolutely.
0: I remember you was a very sick man, and I didn't know if that was going to be the last time, but I remember God speaking to me that one evening saying, go pray for John Aguilar.
1: Yes, and the Word of God keeps us through all this mess.
0: Amen. Well, thank you so much for sharing your scripture with us. John, God bless you, and thank you for being with us this evening.

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1: Not if you want to serve God.
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4: Going where you think is going to be the best is not always the best. So Lot, for whatever reason, he chose that because evidently he wanted some of the world stuff. He must have known that he was doing something wrong, but he probably kept justifying it because that's what most people do. Most people justify things. They try to figure it out in their mind how it will be okay. Or they find themselves much like the nomad that was in the desert. He had one candle. You know, at nighttime he lit the candle and he was sitting down and getting ready to eat a fig, and he looks as he gets ready to take a bite of the fig and he sees a worm in it. So he does what anybody else would do. He put the fig down and grabbed another fig. And he's almost dying of hunger at this time. And so he looks at this other fig that's going to give him life, you know, and he sees another worm wiggling at him. So he comes up with a solution that a lot of Christians come up with. He decided if he blew the candle out, he could eat the worm. And a lot of people come out that way, you know. They see things that they really shouldn't do. They know that they shouldn't do it. They know they shouldn't go down this path. So instead of just going down this path, they blow the candle out. They can't see the worm. And they eat the figs. We need to understand today that just trying to blow the candle out doesn't change the situation. You know, when we talk about compromising, we find ourselves in a bad situation with God. God is not a compromising God. God is a holy God. God is a righteous God. He doesn't change just because we look at the situation and say we'd like him to change. But people will come up and try to compromise. There's an old Russian story about a bear and a hunter. The bear was out in the woods one day looking for food. As he came through the woods, he found a hunter. The hunter seen the bear, raised the gun up to shoot the bear, the proverb says, or the legend says. And just about that time, the bear raised up and said, "Excuse me, sir." To which the hunter said, "Whoa, there's a talking bear." And he said, "Did you just talk?" And the bear said, "Yes, sir, I did." And he said, "I've never seen a talking bear before." And the bear says, "Well, you pointed the gun at me, and I thought I better say something. Why don't we compromise?" And the hunter said, "What do you mean, compromise?" And the bear says, "Let's compromise. I'll tell you what. I'm just really, really hungry. All I'm looking for is something to eat. What is it that you're really looking for?" Well, the hunter was amazed. He put his gun down next to him and said, "I'm really just looking for a fur coat." And a couple minutes later, as the bear was wiping his mouth and rubbing his belly, the bear realized they both got what they wanted. The bear was no longer hungry, and the man was now in a fur coat. Compromise will destroy you every time. When you compromise with the world, you will be destroyed. The world will tell you, all you need to do is get a life and get along, you know. After all, you really don't know everything. How many of you have ever heard that? You really don't know everything. How many of you would agree with me today that you've seen it enough to know that if you got shot, it would hurt? I don't have to be shot to know it hurts. I don't have to be shot to know that the idea will be that if the bullet comes into me, the blood will come out. And very rapidly, my blood pressure will start to decrease. And very rapidly, I'll be in threatened, my life will be threatened. I don't have to go through it to know about it. The world will tell you, you don't know enough. So you need to compromise. No, you don't. This one thing I don't have to look at. I know that I am not God. I know it's hard for you to believe that I would say that. You probably never heard me say that before, but I am not God. Because if I was God, you would be in trouble. But most importantly, I would be in trouble. So I know I'm not God. I don't have to know everything that God knows. I don't know how, have to know how to put a planet up in the solar system. I don't have to know how to make a blade of grass soft enough that it lays on the ground, but it will come through hard enough to push the dirt out of it. I don't know, have to know all those things. What I have to know is that there's a God and that He is able to take care of all these things. But the world will tell me I have to compromise. Unfortunately for Lot, he has bought into the lie. He finds himself in a place that God is upset with, a place that is a stench to the nostrils of God, and God is going to destroy. But it goes even worse than that. You remember the men knocking at the gate trying to get to the angels. What does Lot do? He steps out and he tells them, "Don't do this thing, fellas." Basically, then he sells his daughters out. "I've got two daughters in there I'll give you instead. Just don't touch these men." The scriptures go on to say that the angels, after they get them back in the house, they tell them, you know, "Talk to your son-in-laws, your sons, whoever you have here in this town." We know that it was less than 10, because if there was 10 righteous in that town, God wouldn't have destroyed it. But he goes to his son-in-laws, and the scriptures say that his son-in-laws thought basically he was crazy, as one that was mocking. And he said, "Come, go with us," and they won't go. You know, you hear people say that he had two daughters, but evidently he much had four daughters, because two girls had never known a man, and they were going with him. And he had two son-in-laws, so he must have had two daughters. And it mentioned sons, so he must have had some sons. And why is that important? Because at this time, he has made these decisions. He's still a righteous man. He's made these decisions. He has gone to this place that he should not be. He has begun to raise his family. And unfortunately for him, now his family is becoming a part of this place. So now when he wants to take them and flee, they don't want to go. They want to be there. Well, the angels tell him, on down in the scripture, let me read a little bit more. "And the men said unto Lot, Hast thou any here, any besides son-in-law and thy sons and thy daughters, and whatsoever thou hast in the city, bring them out of this place. For we will destroy this place because of the cry of them that is waxing great before the face of the Lord, and the Lord hath sent us to destroy it." Lot went out and he spake to his son-in-laws and married his daughters, and said, "Up, get thee out of this place, and the Lord will destroy this city." But he seemed as one that was mocked by unto his son-in-laws. And when the morning arose, the angels hastened Lot, saying, "Arise, take thy wife and thy two daughters, which are here, lest thou be consumed in the iniquity of the city." And while he lingered, the men laid hold upon his hand, and upon the hand of his wife, and upon the hand of his two daughters, and the Lord being merciful unto him, and they brought him forth, and set him out without the city. And it came to pass that when they had brought them forth abroad, that he said, "Escape for thy life. Look not behind thee, neither stay thou in all the plain. Escape to the mountain, lest thou be consumed." Now, I want you to pay attention to this part. Here is a guy who has made bad choices, and the Lord has given him a chance. And the angels of God are saying, "Take your loved ones, what you have, and head up to the mountain, lest you would be consumed." Now listen to what he says. "And Lot said unto them, Oh, not so, my Lord. Behold, now thy servant hath found grace in thy sight, and thou hast magnified thy mercy, which thou hast shown unto me in saving my life, and I cannot escape to the mountain, lest some evil take me, and I die. Behold, now there is a city near to flee unto, and it is a little one. Oh, let me escape thither. Is it not a little one? And my soul shall live." And he said unto him, "See, I have accepted thee concerning this thing also, that I will not overthrow this city for the which thou hast spoken. Haste thee, escape thither, for I cannot do anything till thou be come thither." Therefore the name of the city was called Zoar. So here the angels are saving him. And the reason this is so important, because it's like so many Christian people today. They find themselves in a place that they should not be, and God has given them the opportunity to get out, to go somewhere else. And the angels tell him, go to the mountain. But what does he say? No. Let me go to that little city over there. Why? Because I don't have to give up so much if I go over to that little city. I won't have to struggle so much. I don't have to suffer so much. Just let me go over to that little place. That sounds like so many Christians today. God is saying, I want you to do this. No, no, God, you don't understand. I know that you saved me and you love me because you saved me. So let me do it my way. And God, being a merciful, loving God, oftentimes he allows us the things that we want. Why does it happen that we find ourselves in trouble? Because God allows us the free will. The same free will that allows us to accept Christ as our Savior, the same free will that allows us to accept God, is the same free will that allows us to come to the Lord and say, wait a minute, God, I want to follow you, but I don't want to follow you all the way. Just let me follow you to where it's comfortable. Well, Lot is allowed to follow where it's comfortable. That's what he did. He's always done. He did that when he left Abraham and headed off with his cattle. He went to the place that was green. And then he went from there and he eased up. And I truly believe he was a righteous man. And he probably thought to himself, I'll go into this place that is so wicked. And I'll preach to these people about God. And I'll tell them about God. And they'll just accept me. But we know that they didn't accept him because there was less than 10 in the city. See, that's the way the devil tells you. Do these things because it's admirable. Do these things because it's wonderful. You're going to make a difference. I remember when I was preparing for a lesson, I remember this pastor friend of mine, Todd. I went to his church one evening to visit. And as I came in, I could tell something was bothering Todd a lot. And I said, what's the matter, Todd? He says, Bill, you wouldn't believe if I told you, but I've got a problem I got to deal with. I said, well, what's the problem, Todd? He said, we've been working with this guy, trying to get him saved, trying to get him in and see the Christian life and everything. And he says, and he smokes. Todd says, you know me, Bill. God can overcome all things. He says, but to my dismay, two of the women in my church came up with this crazy idea that to help show this guy that they're just like he is, came up with the idea that they would stand on the front porch of the church and both of them would light up a cigarette as they witnessed to him about the goodness of God. He said, and now the guy will have nothing to do with the church. All he was looking for was a way to say, ha ha, you're not as good as you say you are. That's what the world does. You know, that's the way the devil works.

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We want to thank you for listening to Reset. 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

0: Evangelism Ministries presents Piercing Darkness radio broadcast. I'd like to welcome you with its host, Apostle Ronald Solly. You're going to be blessed with an awesome prophetic message, awesome testimonies of signs, wonders, and miracles taking place in his crusades. And also, he's going to pray for your needs. So stay tuned as we go live in the studio with its host, Apostle Ronald Solly.
1: 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The devil is a liar.
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1: Jesus is where? Here. He shall do it because he promised.
2: 439-0035. Don't miss your miracle. Jesus, Lord, miracles still happen Friday, November 22nd, 7 p.m. The man of God.

0: said no weapon formed against us shall prosper. The devil is a liar.
1: Power Evangelism invites you to Divine Intervention Breakthrough Service with Man of God Apostle Ronald Solid. November 22nd, 7 p.m. The location is behind the Bell Ministries, 3240 P. Georgia Road, Augusta, Georgia, 30906.
0: Jesus is where? Here. He shall do it because he promised.
1: 439-0035-803-439-0035. Don't miss your miracle. Jesus, Lord, miracles still happen Friday, November 22nd, 7 p.m. The man of God, the

Congress. He takes everything up. He takes the military. Come on, shout. Shout, Jesus.

0: under Jesus shall prosper. The devil is a liar.
1: Power Evangelism invites you to Divine Intervention Breakthrough Service with Man of God Apostle Ronald Solly, November 22nd, 7 p.m. The location is behind the Bell Ministries, 3240 P. Georgia Road, Augusta, Georgia, 30906.
0: Jesus is where? Here. He shall do it because he promised.
1: 439-0035. Don't miss your miracle. Jesus, Lord, miracles still happen Friday, November 22nd, 7 p.m. The man of God.

It's a revolution. It's a release. It's like a wave. It's coming. It keeps coming. They don't know how to stop it, but it's coming. It's coming to Europe. It's coming to Australia. It's coming to Africa. It's coming to China. China will be shaken from the inside. China will be shaken from the inside. It's going to sweep across the world. God's raising up a generation.

0: bring the worship team. I'm going to say this one time. They talk about Azusa revival. They talk about the revival in Gilek. They talk about the revival of John Wesley. They talk about all the revivals. And they say that things happen at all times. But I'm here to say, the greatest move of God is about to hit the nations. Because in that time, they did not have to deal with the warfare of technology. But right now, the enemy changed strategy. And the Holy Ghost elevated strategy. He elevated the standard. Because the Bible says, when the enemy comes in like a flood, the Spirit of God shall raise a standard according to His glory. We're going to witness miracles that even the digital world will not be able to define. They'll be so more clear than 4K. They'll be more clear than 8K. They'll be more precise than AI. You thought about Elon Musk getting the rocket to drop down from the sky and landed on the hand that he created. But the miracles that God is about to do are going to be so shocking that even the medical world will not be able to disclose, to define it, to explain it. I'm talking about unusual miracles, signs and wonders. And I'm going to prophesy as a release of sound. You're going to begin to say, I walk in it, I receive it. Are you ready for that? Now lift your hands up and some miracles that are unusual are being released. Creative miracles that will challenge the digital world. That will challenge every realm. That will challenge every technology. No weapon. I said no weapon formed against us shall prosper. The devil is a liar.
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0: Jesus is where? Here. He shall do it because He promised.
1: 439-0035, 803-439-0035. Don't miss your miracle. Jesus the Lord. Miracles still happen Friday, November 22nd, 7 p.m. Man of God, Apostle.
2: 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For more information about Apostle Ronald Solly or our ministry, like him on Facebook, follow him on Twitter, or watch his live feeds on Periscope, or go to our website, powerevangelism.net, or call us, 561-337-9018. Thank you for tuning in, and don't miss next week's show. It's going to be exciting and life-changing. This is Piercing Darkness, and your host, Apostle Ronald Solly. 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
3: Hosea chapter 10, verse 12 says, sow to yourselves in righteousness, reap in mercy, break up your fallow ground, for it is time to seek the Lord till He come and rain righteousness upon you. Yes, it is time to seek the Lord. Let's listen now to the latter time voice, Prophet Leonard Jones, as he delivers the revelatory word through the Holy Spirit. It will be life-changing.
4: 1 Corinthians chapter 15, verse 33 says, be not deceived. Evil communications corrupt good manners. Awake to righteousness and sin not. For some have not the knowledge of God. I speak this to your shame. Be not deceived. Evil communication corrupt good manners. Awake to righteousness. Awake to righteousness. And sin not, for some not have the knowledge of God. I speak this to your shame. Finally, one more time, be not deceived, people. Evil communications will certainly corrupt good manners. Awake to righteousness and sin not. Sin not, people, for some have not the knowledge of God. I speak this to your shame. We are living in the hour where we must watch what we're hearing. We must protect ourselves through the Holy Spirit from false doctrines and false teachings. Things that will mislead God's people and corrupt us. Corrupt us in our thinking. In our manner of living, we must wake up. We must awake to righteousness, and we must not sin We must not allow the enemy to use us in this hour, not to be a servant of unrighteousness, but to be a servant of righteousness. So he says, my people must awake. My people must come up to our highest standard, a greater place, a place where we can move in the miraculous, move in the power of God. For certainly the kingdom of God is not in word, but the kingdom of God is in power. Power to what? To heal. Power to deliver. Power to set people free. Power to bring liberty. And you know what? As the people of God, we walk in liberty so that we don't have to give an occasion to our flesh. And the Bible says awake to righteousness. And see, when we walk in righteousness, we're walking in the spirit of liberty. We're walking in the spirit of truth. And God said, you know what, people? I want my people to not sin, not for some have not the knowledge of God. And God said, I need you to have the knowledge of God. And like, I need you to come up. I need you to listen to the Holy Spirit. Even as this still small voice is speaking right now, he's speaking into the very core of you right now. The people who are listening right now, God is telling us to come up, come up, come up. Even he said, the speakers of Paul said, I speak this to your shame. I want you to be shameful, because you know what?

0: mind for such a time as this. God said, you know what? Allow me to pour this thing out on you so that he can work that thing out that he started out in you. That good thing he started from the very beginning. He's waiting for you. Yes, let God work out that good thing in your life. Let God work out what he started in you. Let the process take place. Let the process work out that peaceable fruit of righteousness. Allow God to bring you higher. Oh yeah, there's many things that's happening right now. But God said that, you know, we walk by faith and not by sight. We can't be shaken by our emotions right now. We must walk in faith and not fear. We must be the people of God in this hour. People are coming to us looking for a way out, looking for hope. And Jesus Christ of Nazareth is our hope. He is the great I am that I am. You know what? And I say what to the people of God? Rise up. You got to be the word. You got to live the word. You got to walk in holiness. Without holiness, no man should see God. No man should see God whatsoever. So certainly we need the knowledge of God. We must learn to forgive people. We must walk in forgiveness. We must not allow bitterness to defile us, because the Bible says many have become defiled as a result of bitterness. We must not allow the enemy to use us with resentment. We need the knowledge of God. It's not enough just to be in church, to be a part of a church, and then you holding certain things in your heart. Oh my God, people of God, we need to wake to righteousness. Don't let the enemy use you. Don't let him cause a seas of discord. Allow God to bring the peaceable fruit of righteousness. Allow God to let peace be reigning in your life. Let God do exceedingly abundantly above all that you can even ask or think. Let God arise and let your enemies be scattered. Let God be God. I'm telling you, people of God, God got some great things for us. You want to see the miraculous in your life? Let God use you. Oh my God. Be not conformed to this world, but be ye what? Transformed by the renewing of your what? Renewing of your mind, because there's many things that's coming to corrupt them. You got to be careful who you're associating yourself with. You got to be careful what's coming into your ear gates and your eye gates. You must be careful in all things with prayer and supplication, making your requests be made known unto God, because God is doing something great and mighty for his people in this hour. Listen to what the Holy Ghost is saying. Listen, for he said, let he that hath an ear to hear, let him hear what the Spirit of the living God is saying to the people today. The people today are hurting. They are in the distress. They are in fear. Many people have lost their way. And so therefore, people, we got to awake to righteousness. We must be ready. Let the fivefold ministry take their place. Let the fivefold ministry get in position. Allow the prophets and the apostles and many of those that are out there get in position to do their work. Yes, God wants to do something great. Yes, people. My God, none more shitty than me shitty. Oh, it's time to get it right, people. It is time to let God show us some things. He's been waiting for us. He's been waiting, but he said he will pour out his spirit in the last day. Then your sons and your daughters, they're going to prophesy. They're going to preach. But listen here, people. There is neither male or female in Christ. For we are all spirits. So you know what? We have to get over the divisions that the church been having for so long. We've been letting this thing distract us. We've been allowing things to just keep us away from the power of God the way it needs to be. Let me tell you something. God will use a woman just as much as he has used a man. And you know what, people? It's time for us to really understand the revelation of God's word. It's time for us to be able to rightly divide the word of truth. And I mean rightly divide the word of truth. He says, study to show thyself approved unto who? Who? God. A workman that needeth not to be ashamed. But what? Rightly dividing the word of truth. Yes, my sisters, it's time for you to arise. It's time for you to walk in your calling. It is time for you to walk in your... And it's time for you to do what God has assigned your hands to do. Oh, yes, people of God, it's time to work. Oh, yeah, we have so many things out here that's just been messing up God's people. But you know what? It's time to set order back in the church. It's time for us to get in position, people. Yes, yes, yes. It's time. It's time. We don't have much time left because we are certainly in the last days. Oh, Ramasikere, we need the knowledge of God. Oh, yes. Men of God, it's time for you to take your rightful place in your homes, in your community. Yes, it's time for the men of God to be the men of God. Oh, yes. It's time to bring order and structure back to the body of Christ. Yes, I say let the apostles come in. Let the prophets come in. Let the pastor, teachers, and evangelists do what they got to do. That all we could be equipped for the work of the ministry, for the edifying the body of Christ. Amen. We need that rhema right now word in this hour, in this season, so that the people of God can do all the miracles that God has assigned us to do. Oh my God, just wake up, people. Wake to righteousness. Awake to righteousness. Awake. Don't let your good manners be corrupted. It's not about methodology. It's not about how we do this or how we do that. It's by the Spirit. The Bible says it's not by might. It's not by power. But it's by His Spirit, saith the Lord. And you know what? It's by His Spirit that we're going to get some things done. Jesus said, if I with the finger of God cast out spirits, indeed the kingdom of God has come to you. Jesus Himself could not cast out the Spirit unless the Holy Ghost was right there orchestrating things. And we need the Holy Spirit right now. Yes, this is an awesome time for the church. This is really an exciting time for the church. Wow, we're going to see some great things just like we saw in the book of Acts. It is time for the latter church to flex its muscles. It's time for the church to awake. We've been sleeping and we've been just drifting away. And God said, wake up and do my work. Do the work of an evangelist. Make your ministry foolproof. Whatever you do, do by expression and power of God's word. Do it by expression. Do it by the power of God. Amen. And God will begin to show up and show out for His people. Amen. For God has not given us the spirit of fear, but power, love, and a sound mind. Amen. We just praise God for what He's going to do. Amen. Get yourself ready. Get yourself in position, because this is going to be a great and mighty move. Amen. We must embrace even the deliverance ministry, because God has come to set the captives free. We must do this according to the will of God. Amen. Amen. We thank God for the word today. Let it be a blessing into your spirit and your soul. Let it get down to the marrow and let God do His thing in Jesus' name. Amen.
1: 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This is First Lady Chellis Jones, and thank you for listening. Until next time.
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5: 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You know, maybe their purpose in your life is to make your life stronger. You may wonder why you have to work next to that person, or why they bought the house next door to you, or why you married the person you did, or they may be likewise wondering the same. Scratching our heads, we try to figure out how we've ended up with the people we're stuck with. Now, when that happens, this may not be the solution you'd like to hear, but Scripture tells us that the best answer to overcome such situations is Are you ready for this? To pray for them. To pray for them. Who knows? They, upon hearing this, may start praying for you, and may both of your prayers be answered.
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7: So, who's in charge around here? The inmates have taken over the asylum for sure.
8: Who's in charge? That's a great question. And if you're desiring to be a

My daily walk through the Bible. Matthew 4 and 4 says, "Man shall not live by bread alone, but by every word that proceeds from the mouth of God." Hey, this is Melissa Hall, and I invite you to take a journey with me, a daily walk through the Bible. As we make our daily walk through the Bible, we'll read verses from both the Old and New Testaments. Each day provides yet another opportunity to study God's Word, follow His path, and reacquaint yourself with His promises. When you do these things, you'll be richly blessed. So take the time to walk through His Word every day. Pray fervently, study carefully, do your best, and trust God with the rest. Then you can rest assured that whatever it is, whether it's a question or a problem, maybe even a mountain that you can't climb, God can handle it and will. So I pray you'll join me and be blessed.

My daily walk through the Bible. Matthew 4 and 4 says, "Man shall not live by bread alone, but by every word that proceeds from the mouth of God." Hey, this is Melissa Hall, and I invite you to take a journey with me, a daily walk through the Bible. As we make our daily walk through the Bible, we'll read verses from both the Old and New Testaments. Each day provides yet another opportunity to study God's Word, follow His path, and reacquaint yourself with His promises. When you do these things, you'll be richly blessed. So take the time to walk through His Word every day. Pray fervently, study carefully, do your best, and trust God with the rest. Then you can rest assured that whatever it is, whether it's a question or a problem, maybe even a mountain that you can't climb, God can handle it and will. So I pray you'll join me and be blessed.

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6: 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How many times have I said that? This is Elizabeth George. We all have to manage our lives so that God's priorities are at the top of the list. If you're married, your husband must be your greatest concern, the largest investment of your time and energy. 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If that's not what you're experiencing, ask God to work first in your heart. 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After all, weren't you best friends at one time? Rekindle that friendship. It's what being a woman after God's own heart is all about.

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Wisdom to be humble is the title of today's lesson from the Proverbs. It's taken from Proverbs 15 and verse 33. Respect for the Lord will teach you wisdom. If you want to be honored, you must be humble. Out of Philippians chapter 2 and verse 3, we read, "Do nothing out of rivalry or conceit, but in humility consider others as more important than yourselves." God's word clearly instructs us to be humble, and that's good because as fallible human beings, we have so very much to be humble about. Yet some of us continue to puff ourselves up along the way, seeming to say, "Look at me." To do so is wrong. As Christians, we have been refashioned and saved by Jesus Christ. And that salvation came not because of our own good works, but because of God's grace. How then can we be prideful? The answer, of course, is that if we are honest with ourselves and with our God, we simply can't be boastful. We must instead be eternally grateful and exceedingly humble. The good things in our lives, including our loved ones, come from God. He deserves the credit, and we deserve the glorious experience of giving it to Him. Remember today's lesson, the wisdom to be humble. Proverbs 15 and verse 33. Respect for the Lord will teach you wisdom. If you want to be honored, you must be humble.

Now here's more reading from the Word of God with the beginning of 2 Timothy chapter 3. But realize this, that in the last days difficult times will come, for men will be lovers of self, lovers of money, boastful, arrogant, revilers, disobedient to parents, ungrateful, unholy, unloving, irreconcilable, malicious gossips, without self-control, brutal, haters of good, treacherous, reckless, conceited, lovers of pleasure rather than lovers of God, holding to a form of godliness, although they have denied its power. Avoid such men as these. For among them are those who enter into households and captivate weak women, weighed down with sins, led on by various impulses, always learning and never able to come to the knowledge of the truth. Just as Jannes and Jambres opposed Moses, so these men also opposed the truth, men of depraved mind, rejected in regard to the faith. But they will not make further progress, for their folly will be obvious to all, just as Jannes and Jambres' folly was also.

2 Timothy 3:10. Now you followed my teaching, conduct, purpose, faith, patience, love, perseverance, persecutions, and sufferings, such as happened to me at Antioch, at Iconium, and at Lystra. What persecutions I endured! And out of them all, the Lord rescued me. Indeed, all who desire to live godly in Christ Jesus will be persecuted. But evil men and impostors will proceed from bad to worse, deceiving and being deceived. You, however, continue in the things you have learned and become convinced of, knowing from whom you have learned them, and that from childhood you have known the sacred writings, which are able to give you the wisdom that leads to salvation through faith, which is in Christ Jesus. All Scripture is inspired by God and profitable for teaching, for reproof, for correction, for training in righteousness, so that the man of God may be adequate, equipped for every good work. This is The Word, reading from the Bible without comment. I'm Nicholas Hope. Listen again next time for more from the Scriptures.

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0: Yes, he is. He's the only way. What's up, guys? Thank you guys for tuning in tonight. Coming up right now is The Way, where we dig in, dissect, and share the word. Jesus says in John 14:6, I am the way, the truth, and the life. No man comes to the Father but by me. So, guys, let's knock the dust off the Bibles and let's get in the Word. Because it's in the Word that we find life.
1: Yes, it is.
0: Amen. Amen. What's going on, everybody? Thank you guys for tuning in tonight, every Wednesday night, 7 o'clock on WCC 99.9 FM for The Way. Guys, we want to also thank everybody that's on there out there listening on Facebook Live and YouTube Live. And if you're listening on the air and if you can only catch part of it and you want to go back and listen to it, just look it up on Facebook or YouTube. It's The Way 99.9. You'll find it on there. 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Want to give a big shout out to 143 Ministries, man. 143 Ministries, that's the river every Friday nights at 7 o'clock at 400 Warren Road. Getting a little confused there. That's every Friday night at 7 o'clock, man. If you haven't been there, they've got awesome worship music, and Pastor Cliff always brings a good word, and another speaker, man. It's just a good time. I can't think of a better place to be on Friday evenings, man. Glorifying Jesus. But they've also got Catherine's Way, the Emmanuel House, helping to set men and women free from addiction and alcoholism. They've got His Hands. They've got Fishes and Loaves and all kinds of stuff going on, man. They've got, they actually have a 5K run coming up, Catherine's Way, to raise money for the Women's House, because they only charge about $2,400. Actually, it's not about. They charge $2,400 for a 3-month program for these women. That's an inpatient program, pays for everything. These women have nothing. $2,400 is nothing. But most of the women that come don't have any money.
2: Right.
0: Therefore, they wind up just letting most of them come. But it still costs, man. And so there's a 5K run, and we're gonna have Anna and some of the girls coming on in a couple weeks and tell us a little more about it, man. But
2: that's September, I believe.
0: That's right, yeah. September, man. But this is gonna be a good way. You can partner up, and if you're a business, we'll have more information on it, man. Just keep it in mind. We also want to give a shout out to the Bridge Center up in Anderson, South Carolina. Bradley Saxon, Mike Loftus, and all these guys. You know, the Bradley Saxon had a big part to play in Cliff's life. He was sort of a mentor to Cliff. But Bradley Saxon has the Bridge Center Recovery, and they have the third annual golf tournament on August 21st. It's a shotgun start at 1 p.m. at Pine Lake Golf Club in Anderson, South Carolina. And if you want to contact Lainey Schaffner, the phone number is 864-715-8088. Or you can look her up on Facebook, Lainey Schaffner. And there's going to be four-man, captain's choice, $350 for a foursome, lunch included, shirts included. And I know my dad and I are going with a couple of other guys. Chad Hill's going with us, and one of my dad's friends. So we got a foursome going, man. So you guys want to come out and have a good time, man, you need to come check it out. It's going to be a good time. And then, of course, man, a big shout out to New Beginnings in Christ, as always, man, down there. Just that, you know, this is such a very special place down in Garfield, Georgia, where they have 85 guys It's a 4-month program, 85 guys, and they don't charge these guys a dime to come in there. I mean, it's completely free for these men. And because just like the women, man, most of us, when we've come to that point, we've burned every bridge, exhausted every option. We've got nothing left. We don't have any money. We've
1: ashes.
0: Spent it. Ashes. Ashes. Everything's burned up. Yeah. But we, you
2: literally
0: know,
1: don't have much of them.
0: Trying to pawn them.
1: Come hold them in your hand.
0: Well, guys, you know, New Beginnings, Christ in Garfield, Georgia. But it does take money to run these programs. They have a $440,000 budget that it costs to run this place and feed these guys and clothe these guys and, you know, all this. Plus, and, you know, one of the coolest things that I'd heard in a long time is the fact that they take 10% of everything they make and they send it to Uganda.
2: Yeah.
0: You know, a ministry that doesn't have any money.
2: Yeah.
0: You know, but and counts on God to bring it on, people like us to partner up with them, man, and they send 10% of everything they have to Uganda to help the people over there.
1: Amen.
0: And such a special place, man. But man, I tell you what, I'm really excited, man. We got a good show for you tonight. I've got we got a couple guests in here from Charlotte, North Carolina.
1: Yeah,
0: man, thank you guys for
1: Charlotte.
0: Coming. That's right, woo. Man. We got Mr. Charles Odell here, man. Charles, thanks for coming on the show,
3: grateful
0: man.
3: Grateful to be here, man.
0: Yeah,
3: grateful to be
1: have
3: here.
1: You, Charles.
0: Yeah, and then man, I tell you, guys, this is really special for me. He's a good friend of mine, Ty Turner, man. Hey, how you man. Doing, man?
4: I'm blessed and highly favored, man. Glad to be here. Over the river and through the woods, hey, man. We made it, and I'm so glad to be here.
0: Amen.
4: I am honored to be here.
0: Yep.
1: You got to love him for his name. Hey. Ty Turner.
4: Hey. They say I used to be a politician in my former life, but you know. But God got me on a new path today. Let's say
0: Amen.
4: That. God is good.
0: Amen. Amen. Now, you guys, and they are from the Anchor of Hope.
4: Yes.
0: Yeah. Yep. They got the Anchor of Hope. So now I met Ty about a year ago.
4: Yeah.
0: It's about a year ago, you know, I was up in Charlotte. And I know that anytime God's got you going somewhere, it ain't about the job. It ain't, God could care less about what you do for a living.
4: Right? Yeah.
0: But everywhere he's got you, you better believe it's for a reason. And, you know, the Lord led me somewhere one night and I met Ty. And, you know, we've been working with each other and encouraging each other,
4: yes,
0: you know,
4: sir.
0: And that's been about a year now, man.
4: Yes, it's been about a year, man, honestly. Wow, jeez, it's amazing, man. It really does. It seems like yesterday. It really does. It really does. It seemed like yesterday, man.
0: Yeah.
4: And, you know, I was at a different state then, you know, and, you know, just basically connecting with you has definitely, you know, helped me to renew, you know, that calling that I've always had on my life. You know, my mom calls me, you know, the prodigal son sometimes, right? You know, and, you know, with me, you know, Christ has always been a part of my life, you know, especially when it came to my growing. My mother, I think the greatest gift my mother ever gave us was, you know, introducing her children to, you know, Christ. You know, when it came to, you know, we were in church all day long, but, you know, that's the difference, all day long.
5: Passing a plate eight times.
4: Yes, sir. Sunday school. You know, choir rehearsal, you got the church after the church,
0: right.
4: You got to visit the other churches, you know, and, you know, it was, you know, that was, at that time I didn't understand it, but, you know, now I appreciate that.
0: Amen.
4: I appreciate that because, again, the relationship I have with Christ now is something that, you know, it's a bigger bond than I've ever had before. You know, I didn't understand in the beginning. You know, but there's a relationship. And some people don't even have that, you know. And, you know, just to be, you know, I think that's one thing that, you know, she's seen her children prosper, you know, as well as not only being servants to help other people. And it's ingrained in me, man.
0: Yeah.
4: You know, and my mother's always been someone who gave back to everybody. People who didn't even have, she was there for.
0: Mm-hmm.
4: And, you know, that same spirit is something I have today. And it's all based off of, you know, basically that relationship with Christ and God we've always had in our lives. And, you know, and again, like I said, I used to be that young man that in Bible study. I could quote all the Bible. all the books of the Bible, you know, frontwards and backwards. And crazy, I forgot them. It's kind of crazy. But, you know, again, you know, that foundation, you know, is something that, you know, has helped me through the ups, the downs, the, you know, the dark alleys and, you know, and brought me back to the light. And so, again, you know, once that my mother always said, you know, you teach a child Christ, they will not depart him, you know. And that's one thing about it that I've, you know, I walked away. Again, that prodigal son, I wanted to go, you know, I had to go. you know, sow my royal oats and find out these different paths. But, you know, again, it's like, you know, Motel 6, you know, the light will always be on, you know, and I always found my way back to that light. And, you know, I'm just glad to be where I'm at today and to be able to help other people and to, you know, to show other people, you know, what God has done for me. Yeah. It's basically been an amazing thing for me. So I'm
0: well, Todd, let me ask you a question, man. Mm-hmm. If you don't mind sharing, you know, where you were about a year ago, a little more than a year ago.
4: Man, it's so crazy because, of course, you know, I'm in the recovery community. So at that time, I was a broken individual. You know, I was a person who was running away from, you know, who I truly was, you know, that calling that had been placed on my life, you know. You know, I hadn't connected with that little boy that was inside. You know, I didn't know who he was, you know, and I had so much trauma, so much pain. But the beautiful part about it was, you know, when I walked in these doors, I had did everything on my own. I tried it my way.
0: Right.
4: And I recognized that my way, you know, my way would leave me stranded out on the highway, if you want to put it out there like that. But, you know, I was broken. I was in the midst of addiction, you know, that had, you know, I had, you know, a hit from not only my family, but also those who knew me for so many years. Mm-hmm. I was, you know, just broken. I hit that rock bottom, you know, not on the ass. I was not only, you know, spiritually, but financially. And, right. You know, I'd burned so many bridges. I became an angry, mad individual. I was just truthfully not who, again, my mother raised me to be.
0: Right.
4: And it got to a point my family about to walk. They almost walked away from me, you know, and they decided to, you know, they said, you know what? We can't do nothing with you.
0: Yeah.
4: You know, but you know what? I serve a mighty God, and God had a different plan. Yeah. And, you know, and I had to just, you know what? I had to just come in and surrender and recognize it's not my will, it's His will. Right. And, you know, once I was able to just take suggestions from individuals, especially having people like you in my corner, you know, who not only reintroduced me to, you know, Christ, you know, in an aspect of understanding exactly what that relationship is.
0: Amen.
4: You know, no more foxhole prayers, no more, you know, doubting God, you know, looking at the small things, simplifying it and recognizing that, you know, God is in everything that we do.
0: Yeah.
4: It's just we got to sit back and we just got to let Him do it. And but the thing about it, it takes action.
0: Yeah.
4: And a part of that action was not trying to step in front of God, walking behind God. But the whole point, you also got to walk. You know, my mother used to always say this poem, you know, footsteps in the sand. You take one step, He'll do the rest. But the problem is taking that step, you know, and facing those fears head on. And when I did that, and when I recognized that, you know, I can't do this on my own. You know, that's why, again, with us on, with humans on the earth, you know, we can't survive alone. We weren't created to be here alone, you know. And I had to recognize that, you know, there's something greater than me that has kept me this long. In many situations where I should not have been here today, you know, I had to recognize that, you know what, that I have a purpose. And my purpose at that time, you know, is not what I envisioned it to be. But again, we're destined, you know, and again, that plan is something that we have no idea what it's all about, but we know we're here for a reason. You know, we have favor when we wake up in the morning. You know, that's how I look at it now. I simplify it. You know, if I'm able to wake up and raise my head, you know, I could have been dead. I used to say that all the time.
0: Right.
4: Like, you know, but so that means that we have favor. So that just lets you know that ultimately at the end of the day, that, you know, you have a purpose here and helping others, being there for others, being an example, letting them know that, hey, it's not where you came from, it's where you're going.
0: That's right.
4: You know, it's where you're going. But the thing about it is you just got to recognize, again, you know, the God is in you.
0: Yeah.
4: And, you know, it's just an amazing experience right now. You know, and I'm helping other people like you helped me. You know, to give them the same things that you gave me. These people hear it all day long. I just quote Mike Fogarty all over the world. You know, so Mike Fogarty is known in Charlotte, North Carolina. You know,
2: that's right.
4: You know,
2: that's
4: and
2: right.
4: Across this world.
3: You're known. Yeah.
4: You know, you are known. Because, again, it's simple. It's really simple.
0: Amen.
4: And it's based off of keeping God first,
0: right.
4: Being a servant, you know, again, cleaning house, dealing with those issues,
0: right.
4: Trusting God, and then giving the same thing that's been given to you.
0: Amen.
4: You know, moving away from being selfish to selfless.
0: Right.
4: And that's how I, you know, how's whenever been able to maintain me. And that's how I've been able to maintain today.
0: Amen.
4: And so, again, looking at it again, almost a year later, you know, you can't tell me there ain't a God out there. You can't.
0: Amen.
4: Because I was hopeless. Yeah. But now, like I said before, there is hope, you know. I was riding with him today. I was like, man, we driving our way out here in the country. I was like, Lord Jesus. And I said, but when I was out there, I would drive out here. And it was no problem. I was fearless, you know.
0: In the rain, snow, sleet, yeah, it didn't matter.
4: I was fearless to get dope. I said, I'm fearless to go and get dope. But I said, now, you know what, I'm going to be fearless to get this hope. And this is what it's all about, because there's somebody out there that needs to hear, you Amen. Know, what we have. Again, I might be unique. My situation might be unique to me, right, but I'm not special, yeah, you know, again, you know, but that's what we're here for. And, you right. know, if I'm able to help somebody else out by just sharing my experience with the hope in them and letting them yeah. know that, hey, you can do this.
0: Yeah.
4: And, you know, that's all. If I can touch one person.
0: Yeah.
4: I've touched a million. That's just how I looked at him. So.
0: Yeah. I tell you, man, it's just, man, if you guys could have met Ty a year ago, man, and just see him now, it's just like you can't deny the transformation. You can't deny. I mean, you know, from people telling you need to be on depression medicine and all this stuff. You remember that?
4: Yeah. Oh, man. It was crazy. Somebody over here, you know, I would tell him about these depression medicines I was on. I'm going to tell you, he was like, you know, God told me that, you know, you need to get off the meds. And I'm looking at him like, you know, the human man. You ain't nobody's doctor. Who are you? You know, I don't see no PhD behind you. Hold up now. But then, you know what? I had to think about it. You know, and it's more than I started trusting God. You know, that anxiety left me. You know, as I started trusting God and start walking, you know, all of that anger left me.
0: Yeah.
4: You know, don't get me wrong. They come up from time to time. But this is the thing now. Now I actually see them before they start to hit me.
0: Right.
4: You know, I start to recognize that, you know what? I'm just an imperfect being. But guess what? You know, if I can, you know, do something. And like I said, these meds, you know, that I was just running behind. I was running behind the meds. That's the thing. I was running behind them using as excuses, you know, the reason why I'm feeling this way. But again, helping other people and, you know, just continually get into my word. That's the thing that he would always push, you know, get into that word. You know, feed that spiritual soul. That's what people got to keep feeding right there. And, you know, and he made this analogy one time. And I tell people, like, you said that it's kind of like, you know, you can, when it comes to planting seeds, you know, your spiritual soul, that, and, you know, people plant seeds and, you know, you can chop off the top of the flower, but them roots going to still grow.
0: Yeah.
4: But you got to continue to feed that spiritual soul. And that's what's going to kill them roots, man. And that root of anger, that root of frustration, that root of pain, that all of that, all of that's involved with that. You know, if I got all that built up inside of me and I let it go and let God, and it's easy to do it now.
0: Yeah.
4: And that's my excuse now. My side of the street's clean. The rest go to God, you know. And it's so much easier now. It really is, you know. And
1: that's good work.
4: Yeah.
0: Amen. Yeah, you know, the Bible talks about the root of bitterness, man. You let that stuff sprung up around you, it'll choke you out.
4: Yes, it will.
0: You know, we got to get rid. We got to get those roots. Pull them up.
4: Got to pull the roots out. Yeah, got to pull the roots, man. You don't see that growing them roots, man. That's what gets you every time.
0: Yep.
4: Yeah, truly. And so,
0: amen. You know, and it is, man. You know, and we talk all the time. It's, you know, every answer to every problem or issue we have is in that word.
4: That's it.
1: That's right.
0: And that's what we do. We search the scriptures, you know. It don't matter what I think or what I feel like. Because I tell you, what I think and feel sometimes is crazy. But, man, I'm so proud of you, man. It's so good.
2: I'll brag on Tyler. I just met Ty today. So

0: We were riding home, and I was just like, he told me the whole story about you, and I was just like, man, this guy's going places. He is on fire for the Lord.
1: Yeah. It's so crazy because, again, you know, that's just him. That's him. Because yeah. I was on fire when I walked in here. Yeah, I was on fire right when I walked in here. I truly was. I was on fire. People can tell you, like, dude, something's wrong with that guy. You know, but it's beautiful. It's beautiful. This God is good. He is just so good. I'm going to tell you, just simple things that's happening, man. I mean, just to be present with my family again means a lot, man. It really does. Those simple things, you know. And it's not all about me anymore, you know, because I'm being real. I love the spotlight, you know, Mike. you know, my back of my past, I'm like, Mike, I can do that job. I can take this show, brother, if you want that far of a ride. But you know what?
0: I'm pretty sure there's radio stations in Charlotte.
1: No, I didn't. But you know, the beautiful part about it is, you know, just touching one person. That's all I need is one person.
2: That's right.
1: And just to see now that I'm helping other people, mm-hmm. and the same things, again, you told me and you were able to help me with, mm-hmm. just give them the same things. And this, like I said, this book has been around for years, decades, centuries, you know.
2: That's right.
1: But the problem is picking up and reading it, right. You know, and just, you know, and now I start to, you know, now is the beautiful part about it is I ingest it now.
2: Yes.
1: You know, I start to ingest it a little bit more. And, you know, it's always good to come back to. And, you know, it just never left me. It's always there. But, again, we just have to take that action behind it to make it happen. And that's right. And you'll start to see it happen. You know, when you're just willing to just, hey, I'm going to try it. I'm going to be willing to do this thing. I'm going to be open-minded to this. I'm going to take these suggestions. I'm going to do what I got to do. And ultimately, you're going to see how he works in your life. And it's undeniable. Yeah. Undeniable.
2: You know, when you in 2 Peter chapter 1, first 10 verses, 2 Peter chapter 1.
1: Mm-hmm.
2: And if you're at home, man, I challenge you to go to 2 Peter chapter 1, first 10 verses. The first four verses, it talks about all the gifts that God's given you, right? And the first four verses of 2 Peter, he talks about your grace, that he's given us all things pertaining to life and godliness. Mm-hmm. He's given them to us. Like, you didn't earn it. Right, mm-hmm. We haven't earned what he's given us.
1: Mm-hmm.
2: He's given us all things pertaining to life and godliness and the exceeding great and precious promises, mm-hmm. that we might be partakers of the divine nature, having escaped the corruption that is in the world through lust. And then he says in verse 5, besides, you know, just all the things that he's given us, which is everything. Ephesians tells us he's given us all spiritual blessings in heavenly places. We're 100% equipped because he says we are.
1: Right? That's right.
2: But then Peter talks about this, and he sort of breaks it down, and he says, besides giving all diligence, right? And he kind of goes through these steps, if you will, right? And he goes through these steps, and he tells us, but the whole thing is, when you see this, it's growing in God's grace,
1: right?
2: And the end result of growing in God's grace is getting to a higher form of love.
1: Right.
2: You know, the whole thing is, because it's all about love. But what it says down here in verse 9, he that lacks these things is blind and cannot see afar off and has forgotten that he is purged from his old sins. Mm-hmm. You know, and that's what happens. Look here, and if you're out there, if you listen, if you were like Ty and you walked away, that when you walk away and you stop growing in grace, mm-hmm. you stop growing in love, and you stop focusing on love, what happens is the devil gets you, he tricks you, and he makes you think that you've forgotten that you've been purged from your old sins.
1: Mm-hmm.
2: And all you simply have to do is just do exactly what God does, and you just turn around.
3: It's identity theft.
1: Right? Yep.
2: Amen.
1: Yep. You're right. You're right.
3: That's a great way to put it.
1: It's so right.
2: I had a guy called me this morning. I'm eating breakfast. And I was in, where was I this morning? Denver, Charlotte. I was up somewhere in Charlotte. Guy called me this morning. I was eating breakfast. And he's like, man, the devil, man, he makes me doubt, man. And I'm like, yeah, he did the same thing to Jesus, bro. And you're not, you know, don't take it personal. He said, Jesus, what did the devil say to Jesus? If you be the Son of God, right? It's been identity theft since the beginning.
1: Mm.
2: You know?
3: And what he tries to do is to get us to agree to it. That's the deal.
2: That's right.
0: I never thought about it. That's absolutely right.
3: It's a petition.
0: He's good at it too.
3: Of the devil.

0: get us to agree to it, because that's where the power's at.
1: Mm. Yeah, you agree.
0: Mm. See, Jesus has stripped Satan of all of his power. But if I give him the power to agree with him...
2: Man, that'll preach right there, bro.
3: Come on.
0: Man. Things will happen.
3: Absolutely.
0: Okay?
1: Amen.
2: I need some of that.
3: I know.
2: Need some more. Need some more.
3: Keep talking, Brother Mark. Keep talking.
0: Wow. Well, let's get a very... Now, we'll keep on going. I've got a very important announcement to make.
1: Oh,
0: it's
1: okay.
0: A very good one.
1: Well, amen. Well, Charles, man, let's see. Charles... Now, Charles, tell us a little bit about yourself, man, tonight. You know, I know, tell us a little bit about where you're from and what got you here, man.
4: I'm from South Gastonia. It's like 30 miles from Charlotte. Just turned 40 years old, first birthday last Thursday, without any drink or drug use, man.
1: Amen.
4: Great. Little over 5 months clean, just... learning to give up my own self-will, dude.
1: Amen.
4: I mean, once I started doing that, things just started falling in my lap.
1: Yeah.
4: Just literally, the people I meet, the situations in my life have just become easier. I mean, I just don't, like, I was on medication just like Todd.
1: Yeah.
4: For depression and anxiety. I don't take those things, man.
1: Amen.
4: Life is going to be life. There's going to be times when I'm going to be happy and times when I'm going to be sad.
1: Right.
4: I just got the tools now to be able to deal with, either one of them.
1: That's right.
4: I mean, and I don't have to drink or use to do it.
1: That's
4: so
1: right.
4: And I just give up situations to God, man.
1: Yeah.
4: I just ask him to, you know, do what he may will, and I'm just following in behind him.
1: Amen.
4: Just like a, you know, going behind him like a running back, man.
1: Right.
4: Just keep my head down and keep trucking. That's
1: Amen.
4: All I'm trying to do, man. Just
1: yeah.
4: Looking forward.
1: That's good.
4: And I'm just, I mean, just very grateful to be here, be alive.
1: Amen.
4: I mean,
1: you know,
4: like, just like Ty, man, I put myself in situations that it's kind of scary, man.
1: Yeah.
4: And, it's just, I didn't like God, dude.
1: Yeah.
4: I really didn't. I felt like, why me? You know, why didn't I have this? Or why didn't I have that? Or,
1: yeah.
4: Poor, pitiful Charles, you know?
1: Yeah.
4: And I sat in that, dude. And once I learned that all my things that I was doing and I was in wasn't God.
1: Right.
4: I was given a choice.
1: Right.
4: I chose to do those things.
1: Yep.
4: I had every right to do whatever I wanted to do, and I followed what I wanted to do instead of what God chose me to do, you know.
1: Yeah.
4: So just grateful.
1: Amen.
4: I'm very, very grateful and just overjoyed that I don't have to do and live the way I used to live.
1: Amen.
4: I got a good people in my corner. I mean, I got Ty right here. I mean, I hear this dude every day. He's got some slogan or something that sticks with me throughout the, you know.
1: Amen.
4: I mean, he has the gratitude list he gives you.
1: Yep.
4: Every day.
1: Amen.
4: He sends that to me also.
1: Yeah.
4: I read them every day.
1: Amen.
4: And it's just his commitment makes me want to be that much more committed.
1: Amen.
4: We hold each other accountable. I mean, that's what this whole thing is about, dude. Just being a network of people who love each other and care about each other and just live life the way it's supposed to be living, and not just, you know, live in yourself.
1: Yeah.
4: Live for other people.
1: Amen.
4: Do for other people. I mean, it's a good feeling to be able to do for somebody else.
1: It is.
4: I mean,
0: it is. Oh my gosh.
4: If I did for you, it wasn't for you.
1: Yeah.
4: I was going to get something out of that. You better believe that. But now I don't do that no more, man.
1: Yeah.
4: I mean, somebody asked for help, I'm glad to help, man. No problem.
1: You know? Amen.
4: And I get something out of it.
1: Yeah.
4: You know, I do. I still get something out of it, but it's that,
1: yeah,
4: that feeling of gratitude that I was able to help.
1: Amen.
4: Instead of, you know, trying to get something off of you.
1: Yeah. So now tell me, man, about tell us a little bit about the Anchor of Hope.
4: I've been around Anchor since last year, July 21st. I come out of the woods, off the streets, man.
1: What is Anchor of Hope?
4: Anchor, it's a sober living community, dude. Faith based.
1: Just in Charlotte?
4: Yeah, it's Charlotte Matthews.
5: Yeah,
4: right. Yeah, the Charlotte Matthews area. Yeah.
1: Yeah.
5: It goes back to like 2019, and it came with a vision, you know, from the founder, Josh Bone. And Josh Bone also is a recovering, you know, alcoholic, and a person who dealt with, you know, he's in the recovery community. And,
1: right.
5: You know, he came with a vision, you know, and I remember his vision when he first began, you know, without any house at all. You know, and we're talking about 2021 now, you know.
1: Yeah.
5: And God has blessed this man from 2019 to 2021 with 8 houses.
1: Wow. You know? Nice. That's good.
4: That's grown.
5: Seven male, one female, and opening up with 20 plus guys waiting, you know, to get in. The recovery community, you know, you go into some of these small communities are stronger than probably the community in Charlotte. Like, being the fact of the matter, I guess we're just so spaced out. You know, there are a lot of places to go. But when it comes to, you know, finding a community that, you know, is just caring for you, not only just for the money you can provide, you know, for that housing, you know, also being able to teach you, you know, life skills, you know, how to, you know, maintain a not only a Christian life, you know, introducing you to Christ. You know, Christ has always been a part. If you read on the back of
1: read the back of the shirt.
5: For we walk by faith, not by sight. 2 Corinthians 5:7. Amen. You know, Josh Bone's vision, you know, and I'll tell you, you know, this man was, at the time when he had the vision, he was working as a, you know, working to provide for his family, and he was working as a bartender, a third shift, you know, a technician working at the treatment center. But he had a vision. He had these little anchor necklaces, and he would, you know, tell everyone, I'm going to have a sober house. And, you know, in the beginning when I first heard it, you know, of course, you know, as humans, like, okay, yeah, you're going to get that.
4: Sure.
5: Yeah, you're going to get that thing, you know. And, you know, just in such a short amount of time, you know, he's been able to create a community where, you know, people have that chance. And he actually gives it. I mean, this man has a heart of gold, honestly.
1: Yeah.
5: You know, and, you know, he cares about individuals. He knows each and every one of us by name.
1: Mm-hmm.
5: You know, he sees our strengths and weaknesses. He knows our, you know, where we came from, you know.
1: Yeah.
5: He also, God has blessed him also with a sober services unit, which also provides, you know, employment for individuals who, you know, who have skills, you know, from lawn services to any contract work and, you know, home improvement, all things like that, you know, where, you know, and he also works, you know, as a counselor, you know, a certified addiction counselor in North Carolina. So, you know, this man, you know, he's a little younger than me, you know, but it just tells you, again, he's been through it. They've been through the fire, and, you know, he doesn't want to see anyone else go through that. So, you know, it's just a little different, you know. And, again, it's more than just sober living houses.
1: Right.
5: This is a family.
4: Yeah.
5: You know, it's exactly a family, you know. Yeah. And, you know, again, I happened to have been given the opportunity. You know, he seen something to me, you know, when I came out. You know, I was out of treatment for about like 2 months or a month, actually about a month, if that. And, you know, he asked me to step into a role of, you know, manager, you know, and I have a very strong house, house 6, you know, and I came from a strong house, and, you know, we hold each other accountable. Mm-hmm. And, you know, these guys, you know, are not only working their programs, they're also, you know, they're giving back to others. They're walking in the ways of Christ, you know, and these individuals who weren't even introduced to Christ once time in their lives. So, you know, just to see that, you know, that the mission that has been put forth, you know, to face these fears and recognize that you do have purpose has been, you know, is the number one mission for Anchor of Hope. Yeah. And, you know, again, I know that when I leave Anchor, Anchor will never leave me.
1: Yeah.
5: And that's the beautiful part about it. And again, if it wasn't, again, it's Christ first for anything else, because this man didn't have anything,
1: right,
5: you know, and walked away from that and decided to help others.
1: Yeah.
5: And in him helping others, he's been able to see so many beautiful things happen, so many, you know, just saving lives.
1: Yeah.
5: You know, we know how this thing is.
4: Mm. He's just proof that you can go from somebody's couch to helping 30, 40 people in a blink of an eye, man.
1: Amen.
4: I mean, just by putting your faith in God.
5: Yeah.
1: Amen.
5: And I love it because, again, like I said, I went down to, when I came down to see you.
1: Yeah, came to the river.
5: It came to the river. Yeah, I can go back to the river, man. I'm telling you, ooh, I love it. That praise and worship just took me there at the river, man. I'm telling you. And going to see,
1: went by the prodigal house.
5: The prodigal house. Yep. And just to see, just to create a connection,
1: Oh, yeah.
5: So, in North Carolina, here in Charlotte, we have a connection. We got some brothers down here in Augusta. So I keep telling them every time, just jump in the car. Just jump in the car. And Charles, jump in the car with me. So, come see your brothers down here because, again, it's a family. This thing is serious. And we need all hands on deck.
1: That's right.
5: And that's how we look.
4: Brothers in arms.
5: Brothers in arms. That's how it works.
1: Amen.
0: Good deal.
1: Amen.
0: Well, that's good stuff. I love how you guys talked about being delivered. Mm-hmm. And one of the things that I heard was when you basically give up. Let's look at Proverbs chapter 2. Let's get a little word in here. Proverbs chapter 2. Let's just run it down, Pastor. Let's go in verse 1 and run it down. And the scripture we're looking to is verse 12. But I feel like we need to get down there. And you guys were basically rescued. The Lord delivered you.
1: Amen.
0: Because he's the deliverer. To be delivered, you got to have a deliverer.
2: That's right.
0: I hope I said that right now. And you guys got delivered. We got delivered. And we got delivered from a certain type man.
1: Mm.
0: And that's the money ball we're going to hit on right there in verse 12. But let's run it down. It's so rich and so good right there.
1: All right.
0: Let's roll with it, Pastor. How do you feel?
1: All right. Proverbs chapter 2. My son, if you will receive my words and hide my commandments with thee, so that you incline your ear unto wisdom and apply your heart to understanding. Yes, if you cry after knowledge and lift up your voice for understanding, if you seek her as silver and search for her as for hidden treasures, then shall you understand the fear of the Lord and find the knowledge of God. For the Lord gives wisdom. Out of his mouth comes knowledge and understanding. He lays up sound wisdom for the righteous. He is a buckler to them that walk uprightly. He keeps the paths of judgment and preserves the way of his saints. Then shall you understand his righteousness and judgment and equity. Yes, every good path. When wisdom enters into your heart and knowledge is pleasant unto your soul, discretion shall preserve you. Understanding shall keep you, to deliver you from the way of the evil man, from the man that speaks froward things.
0: In other words, he delivers us from us.
2: True story.
0: Amen.
1: That's right. Yeah.
0: And that's, when you guys were talking, that's the scripture that kept coming into me. And that's what he'll do for you at home. He will deliver you from you.
1: Thank God.
0: Amen. That's what he'll do.
4: Just a package on the wrong doorstep.
0: Amen. Verse 12 again, to deliver thee from the way of the evil man, from the man that speaks forward things. That's perverse things. Mm-hmm. Who leave the path of righteousness. As you talked, Ty, about being that prodigal. Proverbs 22:6, you were quoting it a minute ago. Train up a child in the way they should go, and when they get old or older, they'll depart not from it. Your mama laid it out there. And I kept thinking about where you were talking about how you'd go to church, then go to church, and you were exposed to the Word of God, and she would even beat the Word of God into you.
5: I'll beat them with the rod.
0: So, wherever you're at, I think that our guest tonight would testify, wherever you're at, however you are, wherever you've been, Jesus is the deliverer.
1: Amen.
0: and say he will deliver you from you. And what he'll do in that, he'll make you his very own.
5: That's right.
0: And there's one thing that you guys have. You have peace.
1: Amen.
4: Yeah.
0: You have peace.
1: Amen.
0: You have peace. And that only comes with Jesus. So he will deliver thee from the way of the evil man, from the man that speaks forward or perverse things. What's a perverse thing? That would be a crooked thing. That's crookedness.
1: Right.
0: You know, that's perversion. Perverse is perversion. Mm-hmm. Crooked things. Our ways were crooked.
1: Right.
0: I mean, totally opposite of the righteousness of God, who leave the paths of unrighteous to walk in ways of darkness, who rejoice to do evil. And you talked about how there was an agenda. And it really, you know, it might look to some that you were going to give, and by your own admission, there was an agenda you wasn't going to give. It was to satisfy you.
4: Manipulation at its finest.
0: Yeah. Mm. Who rejoice to do evil and delight in the forward of the wicked, in the forwardness of the wicked, whose ways are crooked and they are forward in their paths. You know, we were good sinners. Mm. But God will deliver us from that. And that's what he did. That's what he did in our lives, and that's what he did in your lives. He delivered you from you.
1: That's right.
0: It's a choice. It's a choice.
1: Amen.
0: Amen.
1: Amen. Yeah, I know when it was left up to me, I knew what happened.
4: Yeah.
1: When I was in control.
2: That's all I say. My best decisions landed me in rehab. So
4: I was my own worst enemy.
0: Michael's landed enemy. Him in prison.
2: Yeah, no one can get me like me.
0: Several times.
1: Once wasn't enough. Huh?
2: Yeah. He liked it so much he had to go back.
0: If you're gonna be dumb, you better be tough.
5: Right.
1: You know, it's so good though, man, and just. You know, with the kids, you know, the kids don't always understand, you know, now that you know, Crystal and I's daughters, you know, together we have five daughters. I've got my two and my three bonus daughters. And, you know, once we started following the Lord, man, we were out at Grace Place Tuesday nights. I mean, we get out there. What time do we start? 5:30, 6? But it would be 11 o'clock.
0: Normally, but yeah.
1: Yeah.
0: 11:30.
1: Yeah. 11:30. I mean, to the point. The first time I went out there, me and my buddy Greg went out there and told his wife. I said, "Yeah, we're going to a Bible study." And she's like, "Okay." And we didn't get back. She thought she said, "There's no way."
5: There's no way.
1: She didn't believe me. She's like, "You weren't at no Bible study for 5 hours." Like, no, we're really.
2: You want to go next week? I'll show you.
1: We would take the kids, and they'd be sleeping on the couch out there by the fire, but they would hear these things, right?
5: Mm-hmm.
1: And they've just been, and we've been through, you know, we've been dragging them all over the place, mm-hmm. the church and the meetings, and you know, and just, and but you know, but then we've seen them do Bible studies, and you know, and amazing things have happened. They've made the decision themselves, because that's the thing. Our parents, they're leading us, and they're showing us, and they're putting it out there. You know, but nobody can do it except us, and we make the decision. And Sabrina, the 11-year-old, the youngest daughter, yesterday, she made a decision to follow Christ.
5: Amen. That's it. And it's kind of crazy you just said that, because you know, you're talking about, you know, how you've been, you know, introduced to that. You talk about like going to Bible study all these hours, and like even when you grow up, it's like when you get around those situations, it's like you feel comfortable. It's like a simple, it's like comforting. It's like, you know, you can just fit in, you know exactly what to do, you know, you know, and Bible studies, you know, you love that, you know, it's just home to you, you know, and even if you walked away from it, it's just kind of like, right. I'm home, you know, when you know God, you can walk in a room and know the God's in the room, right. You know that. And, you know, it's just a familiarity. Again, for me, it's just so comforting to be, even being here.
1: Amen.
5: You know, when y'all whipped them Bibles out, I was like, yes, let's go, you know. It doesn't matter, you know, but you always got, that's just, again, that's a part of me. That's a part of, you know, like you say, your children, you know, it's a part of them, you know, and that's something you can never walk away from. You know, it's part of your identity. You know, you may not have understood exactly, you know, what it was. You may not have understood or had that relationship with God itself, you know, and I had to recognize that my God is not my mom's God. And my, my God is my relationship with God, you know, and that's something that's truthfully, you know, it's not, you know, it's not my pastor. You know, I would see the people pass out on the floor. You know, I could act it out when I was a kid. You know, I could pass out. You know, I could run around the church. When them drums started beating and everybody started running and jumping, I'm going to do that, you know. But now I understand that. You know, I didn't understand how it felt to be in the spirit realm. You know, I didn't know exactly what that relationship was. And, you know, I had to go through some pain and hit some walls, you know, to recognize that, you know, I'm still here, you know. And and what this thing means, you know, my, you know, I used to listen to the older, you know, the elders talk about, you know, baby, just give it to God. God got it. And I was just like, what you mean? That's simple. I go through all these questions when I'm having, I want them to have a pity party with me. They're like, baby, just give it to God.
2: It's that simple.
5: That simple.
2: Yeah.
5: And I'm like,
2: we try to complicate it.
5: Right.
2: Yeah. Yeah.
5: And when you give it to him, it's just like, you know what? If it's indecency and order, my grandma said, if it's indecency and in order, you know, if, you know, if it's God's will, it'll happen. And I'm just like, no, I want it now, though, you know. And I recognize now, and it's just like, you know what? It is indecency and in order, you know. I don't have to, you know, if I made sure I've done everything I can do on my side, if I've taken all those actions, if, you know, like you, like they, like Mike, like you said, you know, is my conscience and my subconscious, are they aligned, you know? And, you know, and I've done, if I've done all of that and I can't do no more, cast that upon him, you know, and let him do the rest. Because again, it just happens when it needs to happen. It may not be on my time. It's a song they call it, it's an all-time God. It may not come when you want it, but it'll come right on time. That's how it works. It's that simple. Yeah.
1: Amen. Yes, it is. You know, and it's, you know, and that's, you know, that subconscious and that conscious mind. You know, we talk about that a lot in recovery. It's, you know, we, you know, because consciously I believe something, but I'm going to act out of my subconscious. Mm-hmm. What I, you know, or I may think something in my conscious mind is what I think, you know, what I say, how I feel, but my subconscious is what I'm going to act out of, you know, and just because, and if I, and if these two aren't lining up, when I'm a double-minded man, I'm unstable in all my ways, you know. But how do I change my subconscious? By flooding my conscious mind with the Word of God.
5: The Word of God, that's it.
1: You know, that's how it's going to change the way I think, is because I'm getting the truth down in there. You know, and then Mark told me this one time, and I stuck with it. He held the Bible up. He said, you got to take this and you got to eat it. Get it down inside, you're making a party. And I'm sitting there like, okay, I'm going to eat it, you know. And I made that decision that every time I eat, I read the Word of God. Wow. I've been doing that for years. I read my Word more than I put food in my mouth, and it's changed my life.
5: Oh, wow.
1: You know, and you know, and that's just what worked for me, man. Listen, people think
5: you're putting some food in your last night. <Yeah.
2: laughs> Well, that's just more words.
6: Let's back that up with scripture. Let's go to Psalm 16. I'm going to get this. It talks about how we have to get that Word of God down in us, okay? Right. Yeah. As a man thinks, so is he.
1: Amen.
6: Out of the what? Issues of the heart, what? The mouth speaks.
5: Oh, wow.
6: So, you got to get it all in there. You got to get it all lined up. We've got a very important announcement. We want to go ahead and get out of here.
1: Yeah. Yeah, I'm excited for what's going on.
2: I know. I'm in the dark, too, and I talked to
6: well,
2: him.
6: Well, I'm going to read this, but we have some very good news, okay? Wednesday evening, August the 11th at 6 o'clock p.m., doors will open at Glory City Church, Aiken, for Australian Apostle Pastor Catherine Ruanala.
1: Amen.
6: She will be leading a service there Wednesday, August the 11th at 7 o'clock p.m. Doors will open at 6, and it will be a miracle meeting, Glory City Church, Aiken, 1036 Greg Highway, Aiken, South Carolina. Come out and join them on a special night of worship, ministry, and most of all, if you know Pastor Tom and Pastor Catherine, the Word of God is priority in everything.
1: Amen.
5: Mm-hmm.
6: Pastor Tony Thompson may be there also.
1: From Atlanta?
6: Mm-hmm.
0: I don't know that for sure, but he very well may be. Expect healing, miracles, breakthroughs. At the Bible would say this. Let me put it this way. The Bible says at the preaching of the gospel, the miracle, the sign, and wonder will follow.
1: Amen.
0: Amen. You put that word out there, there's something going to happen.
5: Yes, sir.
0: And the greatest thing, when you preach the gospel, it will perform what it was set forth to perform. Right. It right before your very eyes, it'll make you a new creation.
1: Yeah.
0: In other words, that old man will pass, and behold, all things will become new. There'll be breakthrough, signs, wonders, come in faith and experience the move of God. Mm-hmm. So that's on Wednesday night, August the 11th, at Glory City Church, Aiken. Amen. But on Thursday night, August the 12th, they will also be, Pastor Catherine Ruinala and the team will be at Grace Place Farm at 7 o'clock in Grovetown, Georgia, 1422 Amen. Reynolds Farm Road.
2: So I guess the question is, are we double dipping and replaying a show Wednesday night? So we
1: I'm sitting here thinking either we're going to figure out a way to do a remote and just go live from there.
2: There you go.
1: Or else we're just going to have to see you next week. Yeah. We're going to be there.
2: Yeah. And then at Grace Place Thursday night,
1: that's
2: too.
1: That's right.
2: So we can double dip. Because I'm 10 minutes down the road. That's right by my house.
0: Amen. But guys, come on out. If you want to experience the love of God and receive God's word, the truth, come on out.
1: Yep.
0: And I'm just going to tell you that that testimony from Pastor Catherine and Tom changed my life. I was a young believer many years ago. It's probably almost 17 years now when I met Pastor Catherine, Pastor Tom.
1: Wow.
0: And it changed my life. God ordained that.
1: Wow.
0: And we're just fortunate and to be a part of Glory City Church.
1: Amen.
0: And if you want a blessing,
1: amen,
0: come on out. If you don't want one, stay home. It's just bottom like that. And guys, it comes on down. We've heard it. It's a choice.
1: That's right.
0: What you do today determines the outcome for tomorrow. Amen. So let's look at Psalms. Brian, let's look at Psalm 16.
2: I'm still there.
0: And we're going to run it down through verse 4. In verse 4, just to give, I'm jumping toward the end there. But when we try to do things in our own power and our own way and be that prodigal, you know, things can get difficult.
1: Mm-hmm.
0: So let's look at verses 1 through 4, how we've got to get on board with the Word of God, with our mind, our will, and our emotion.
1: Amen.
0: In verse 3, we're going to get that a little bit. Let's see what it says.
2: All right, Psalm 16, verse 1. Preserve me, O God, for in you I put my trust.
0: Let me say something right there. For in you, O God, I put my trust. You can't trust in you if you have a different agenda than God's word.
2: That's true.
0: Okay?
2: Yes, sir.
0: So you're going to have to make a decision.
1: That's right.
0: If you're going to trust in you,
2: it's you or him.
0: It must line up with God's word.
2: That's right.
0: I'm just going to try to throw a few little things out there.
2: All right, verse 2. O my soul, you have said to the Lord, you are my Lord. My goodness is nothing apart from you. As for the saints who are on the earth, they are the excellent ones, in whom is all my delight. Verse 4, their sorrows shall be multiplied who hasten after another God. Their drink offerings of blood I will not offer, nor take up their names on my lips.
0: So look at verse 2. It says, O my soul has said to the Lord, you are my Lord. My goodness extended not to thee. In other words, we have with our mind, our will, and our emotion get the word of God to transform. That's right. What the word of God, what does it do? It regenerates, renews, right?
2: That's right.
6: Oh, my soul said to the Lord, you are my Lord. What we have to do is get our mind, will, and emotion. That's why it's so important to get the Word of God and get transformed from the inside out. Amen.
5: Amen.
6: That's how we do it. Then verse 4, I'm going to just hit it on it real briefly. Look at verse 4. It says, "Much the New King James," I'll just quote it. Here in the King James, it would say, "Their sorrow shall be multiplied that hasten after another God." Mm. Much sorrow to those who hasten after another God. Let me tell you, there's only one other God in your life that can cause you harm, and that's the little G-O-D of your identity, of you. Much sorrow to those who hasten after another God. What that means is seek your own way and put you first. Mm-hmm. And guys, we can do it as a believer.
1: Right.
6: We can do it as a believer. What did the Lord say? Come to me hot or cold, lukewarm, I'll what?
1: Spit you out.
6: Mm-hmm. So what I'm saying, when we don't stay in our word and we start thinking and get our own agenda that don't line up with the word of God.
5: Right. That's right.
6: Mm-hmm. Amen?
1: Amen.
6: I have to consciously remind myself of these scriptures. Oh, my soul said to the Lord, you are my Lord. I have to have my thinking lined up with the word of God.
1: Right.
6: Because you got to realize we're in a world that totally pulls at you, trying to bring you down to a world standard.
5: That's right.
6: In other words, the world's a commercial that you can have it, the Burger King commercial. You can have it your own way. And let me tell you, you can't have it your own way. You can't. It's not, it goes against God's word. It goes against God's word. So we have to consciously remind ourselves and be renewed by the scriptures. Go without reading your Bible a week. See what happens.
1: No.
2: One of y'all do that.
6: Well, what actually will happen, our mind starts being swayed.
1: Mm-hmm.
6: You know, the battlefield is the mind. Satan's battlefield is the mind. We'll start, maybe it really didn't mean that.
1: Right.
6: When he said, don't do this or whatever. Maybe it really didn't mean that. So we have to renew ourselves, daily?
1: Yeah.
6: We have to renew ourselves, because let me tell you something, we'll get lukewarm in a minute.
2: Mm-hmm. It won't take you a week to realize that. It shouldn't. Mm-hmm. It shouldn't take you a week.
1: Yeah.
2: I realize when I forget, but if I wake up late and don't have time to do my little something in the morning before I get in the car.
5: Come on.
2: It'll hit me as soon as I see my employees and one of them does something wrong and I, y'all go on, let me go do this right quick. Yeah. I got to go step out of my truck and get into the word. So if it takes you a week, then you're probably used to it. Mm-hmm. You're making it too much of a habit.
1: I picked up this book that Skip Smith gave me back in Grace Place years ago, and I've just never read it. And it was for Watchman Nee and Sit, Walk, Stand. I just happened to start reading that the other day, and it was so good.
2: Today,
1: and it was, and he was so good. He's out of Ephesians, one of my favorite books.
2: Yeah.
1: And he's like, we begin by sitting, by sitting with God, and I think about that in the morning. I got to begin my day sitting in God's presence. Mm. If I don't, my days aren't right.
2: I have to
1: start my day off with Him. He is the Alpha and the Omega, the beginning and the end. I need to begin my day with Him before I do anything else, man.
2: Come on.
1: Give Him the first fruit, not the last fruit of my day, but the first fruits of my day. And then I can go walk, and then I'll be able to withstand the devil. It's so simple and practical. But I tell you, just like Brian, man, if I don't do that, if I wake up and get going, it's just not. I'm like, whoa, man, what's going on? It's like, right.
6: Amen.
4: It is. You can tell it's a different feeling when you don't
2: feel like you left your wallet and your phone at home.
5: I'm telling you, everything is falling apart. Right. It's not about
4: missing something.
5: Some people call it like planning your day. No, it's not planning your day. It's preparing.
1: Right.
5: Yeah. That's it. Preparing your day, man. Honestly.
1: Mm-hmm. Well, guys, listen, we are out of time, but thank you guys so much for coming on, man. I enjoyed it. We have to get you back down here to Georgia or South Carolina, wherever we're at.
6: Let's get Ty to speak a blessing over the people at home. And just real briefly, we've got one moment. If there's anybody at home, anything you all could tell them
0: going back whatever position or situation they...
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0: Hello, friends, and welcome. My name is Henry Schaefer, and I pastor the University Parkway Church here in Aiken, South Carolina. Now let's move right on into today's message and hear what God will speak into your life concerning Jesus is the answer.
1: All my job is today's test. Whatever problem you're going through today,
2: I know that your skies
1: whatever
2: are
1: you
2: dark.
1: Whatever you're dealing with
2: you
1: in life, come on. Jesus is the answer.
2: In case you don't answer. Know.
0: I'm going to talk to us about mind control. Brother, I'm going to talk to you about mind control. You ever heard a sermon on just mind control? Just mind control? I'm talking to the one behind you. Mind control? Okay, yeah, both of you. Yeah, all the year. How long y'all been married? Mind control. That mind control thing. Somebody shout amen. Look at it here. Grab your Bibles and go over to Mark chapter 9. Say he's going to use the Bible tonight to preach from. Well, that'd be good. Mark chapter 9, verse 14. I'm going to talk to you about mind control. Now, the reason why I'm going to talk to you about mind control, the purpose of the sermon tonight is to teach you about what happened Sunday. That makes sense. We were in that. Well, we were right in the middle of it, weren't we, sister? So I want to talk to you about mind control. And I'm going to talk to you about the spirit of mind control. And how the people coming to church that God is sending to us, and maybe some of you are still battling this. You don't understand why you're battling what you're battling. It's all because of what? Mind control. Now, I'm going to tell you this here. So let's just talk about it here in Mark chapter 9. Is that what I said? Mark 9. And we're going to pick it up at 14. And when he came to his disciples, he saw a great multitude about them and the scribes questioning with them. And straightway all the people, when they beheld him, were greatly amazed in running to him to salute him. And he asked the scribes, what questions with them? And one of the multitude answered and said, Master, I have brought unto thee my son, which has a dumb spirit. Just stop right there. Now, this dumb spirit, don't stop, don't look at me. Y'all don't read the Bible, look at me. Look and see what he says. No, don't look at me. When he says a dumb spirit, what do we think about a dumb spirit? What would we say a dumb spirit is? So that would be a mute spirit, right? And so that would be a dumb spirit. So how do you think a dumb spirit, a mute spirit, if it was a demon, how would it respond? What's the characteristics of a dumb spirit? What would it be? No, what is it? What? Look at me. No sound coming out. Dumb, right? But watch this here. In this passage of scripture, look at how the Lord gives us more information, or the Bible gives us more information about what kind of spirit? A dumb spirit, a mute spirit. Look at what he says here. And a dumb spirit. And wheresoever he taketh him. Now what taketh him? The dumb spirit taketh him. He what? Tears him. Now what? Now, that don't make no sense. This dumb spirit, the only thing it's supposed to do is make it so it can't talk. But this dumb spirit does something a little different, doesn't he? He does something to where he tears him, and he foameth and gnasheth with his teeth and pineth away. And I spake unto thy disciples that they should cast him out. And what could they do? They couldn't do what? They could not do it. And that's the disciples. They couldn't do it. He answered them and said, O faithless generation, how long shall I be with you? How long shall I suffer you? Bring him unto me. And they brought him unto him. And when he saw him, straightway the spirit tear him. Starts manifesting. See, he already can't speak. But this spirit starts to do something. It starts to tear him. I mean, that means it was hurting his body. You know what I mean? It's hurting him. Pain is in his body, tearing him. He fell down to the ground, and what did he do? wallowed on the ground. We saw that. If we saw that in church, what would people do? They would grab their babies and their bottles and their blankets. I'm not talking about the baby's bottles and blankets. I'm talking about the Christian's baby bottles and blankets. Huh? They would grab their baby bottles and blankets, and they would run to the car. And they probably would forgot their baby that was in the nursery. They'd have to go back and get that baby that was in the nursery when they ran out. Okay, look at this here. And he asked his father, how long is it ago since this came unto him? And he said, of a child. Now, that doesn't mean he was born with it, does it? It came on him when he was a child. And oftentimes it hath cast him into the fire and into the waters to destroy him. But if thou canst do anything, have compassion on us and help us. Jesus said unto him, if thou canst believe, all things are possible to him that believeth. And straightway the father of the child cried out with tears, saying, Lord, I believe. Help thou my unbelief. Now, we hear a lot of preaching about having you know, dealing with this unbelief, right? When Jesus saw that, the people came running together. He rebuked the foul spirit, saying unto them, thou dumb and deaf spirit. Well, he said, I charge thee, come out of him and enter. Watch this here. What did he say? And enter. Now, you know, that's something that I think that we can do as well. Does that make sense? That we tell people that, hey, now the scripture tells us both things, right? That they will try to come back. But this one here, he told them what? Don't even come back. Don't even try to come back to this child. Now, maybe it might be because this spirit came upon a child and the child did not know how to resist because he was a child. You see what I mean? So he took authority over that and said, don't come back. Don't even try to come back to this one here. Do y'all believe that one came back on that child? No, I don't believe it did either, because it had to obey what Jesus said. And the spirit cried out, rent tore him, and he came out of him, and he was as one that was what? Insomuch as many said, he is dead. But Jesus took him by the hand, lifted him up, and he arose. And when he was come into his house, the disciples asked him privately, why could we not cast him out? And he said unto them, this kind can come forth by nothing but prayer and fasting. So now Jesus gives us insight on this spirit here, that of a deaf and dumb spirit that manifested, tearing this young child, throwing him in the fire at different times, doing different things like that here. So let's do this here as a church. What will we do as a church when this kind of person comes into our church here at University Parkway? When it comes into the Church of God across town, when it comes into the Baptist Church or the Presbyterian Church or the Catholic Church, how's the Catholic Church in 2018 or the churches in the area going to respond to this type of situation when they come into, because this could happen in any church USA on Sunday morning. Somebody shout amen. So they came in. So let me tell you the story. What happened this past Sunday, we had a situation to where a young man came to the church, and he sat right back there with Sister Schaefer's at. What seat did he sit in, friend? Right back there. Sit right behind you, right there. Could you hear him? Check your head, yes or no. Couldn't hear him. Okay, all through the service, he was manifesting and had his head down between his legs and didn't want to be here in the service. Now, his mother brought him because several times he had tried to kill himself, three times like in the last 3 or 4 weeks, tried to kill himself. I'm talking about kill himself. Now, this is found out afterwards. Now, as the service is going on, we're doing our altar service here. And you know how we got a lot going on at our altar service. So it's just not like in most churches where if you had anybody move, you had a good Sunday. You know what I'm talking about? If you had anybody raise their hand, you had a good Sunday. But there is so much happening here on Sunday morning that you can't keep up with everything. That's why we have to have so many people happening. So this manifestation started as I gave the altar call for people to come. It started back there in the rear of the church, right there, three seats back from the side. And it got kind of loud, and TD and Jason, I think, went over there and started addressing the situation. By the time they got him out of the church, out of here, because there was so much going on, and we still had people. But you know what is so good about it in church here? Even though that kind of stuff was going on as far, well, what you're talking about, that he was making sounds like, did y'all hear any of that? Who heard it? Who heard it? Okay, so I mean, that's just something natural, normal here. That is something normal that here. That's not something that you hear somebody growl now. Well, we hear that all the time on Sunday morning when you start talking about demons casting demons out. They just start manifesting, and Jesus would say, be muzzled. Be quiet. Just go down, strong man. Huh? Go down, strong man. So that's what we did Sunday when we first started here. We bound the strong man in everybody. Who believes we bound the strong man in him? You got to realize we did that. If we hadn't have bound the strong man, we probably would not have been able to minister to him. He would probably have gotten up and left, and what happened. So anyway, at the end of the service, they take him out. And when we take him out, they take him into the room over here. I know TD's in there. Donna's in there. Joe's in there. Thank you, Joe. Y'all did a wonderful job helping Joe and Donna and TD and everybody, Jason as well. Thank you so much. And then I got involved with that session that morning there as well. And I think we didn't finish till like 3:30, something like that. It was a long time that we dealt with this spirit that was in him. And that, I'll just tell you what happened is that when we got into the room, in 3 hours, he never opened his eyes. In 3 hours. You know how we tell, open your eyes. He can't open his eyes. And all he's done for 3 hours is do it, y'all. Do it. For 3 hours. So it doesn't matter whether or not you can get them to respond to you or not. It's like this here. The Word of God says they will come out, they will respond. So we just started going right down the list. Come out, come out, come out, come out. And what made it happen to us to be able to start with him, as he was sitting in the chair, I think you might have been in there, and says, and I think he might have got him back out of the floor, got him up in the chair, and says, do you want help? Now you got to realize he's still in this. Ugh. I said, do you want help? And here's what he says. Help me. And then once I heard that come through the growl, I knew, what did he want? If he didn't want help, then I'm not going to do anything. But he wanted help. That's what he was here for, wanted help. But what happened, something seized him, like this whole thing right here in this story with Jesus. This dumb spirit grabbed him and threw him to the floor, throwed him down, trying to, if you got to realize, he was right there with Jesus, and it was happening right in front of Jesus. So if you know what's going to happen in front of Jesus, surely it could happen if he brought that same kind of things into the church again. Does that make sense? So the thing is the matter of it is, take the things that God shows us and let's learn from them. All right? To the church. Now I'm going to tell you this here. If we had a whole church full of people, like on Sunday morning, everybody needs to know this. See, this doesn't need to be like 13 people here like I have here tonight, and or whatever, how many is here, or 21, 25, whatever. It needs to be 121 hearing it. Yes. Because when they're here, they go, what's that going on? Then the pastor taught about that on Wednesday night. See, that's why everybody needs to be educated on what's going on and what happened and what can happen. Amen. And what we do. Does that make sense? So, as he said, he does want help, I want help. Then the next thing is that we start taking him through the deliverance, through the sheets of paper we have, just started calling those different areas out. Just kept calling them out. And he's continuing as different ones came out, is that the pitch would sound different. Now we're dealing with a spirit that's called mind control. How do we know that? Because as we are dealing with him, I am holding his hand, sitting down next to him, and I'm going to teach y'all all how to do this here, because you should have seen how we held him. I was holding his hand. Come up here, brother. Come sit up here with me. I want one of y'all to come up here and sit up here with me. Now, y'all get the camera over here on us. You sit down there. Brother Cecil, come here. You little man, come here. Because you can do this. Doesn't matter how big you are. Come here. I want you to sit down next to him right here. And then what we're going to do, we're going to hold him from getting up or doing anything. So, you just stay where you're at. You do it for me. That's what I want to hear. Well, now, here's what I want you to do. I want you to put your arm over. Get close to him, brother. You're going to hold it. No, hold his hand. Put the thumb lock. Do a thumb lock on him. There you go. See what I'm talking about? You're leaning in here. Joe, come here. You help here. Come on up here and do this. You're out of my preaching time. Let's go. Sit down next to him. Sit down next to him. You saw us how we did it. Sit down next to him. And I want you to put your... Now, you see, look at here, y'all. Y'all would think you would want to put his arm under him. Why would he not want to go... You want to put... Just like that. There you go. Just like that. Put and do the thumb lock. You see what I mean? His arm's on the outside. Do it the other way. Now, do you see the difference in that? Why's the difference? Because he is going to lean into him and he ain't coming up. Does that make sense? Lean into him. Brother, I mean, put that arm. You get that elbow right there. See what I'm talking about? See what I'm talking about? You see how those two men are holding him now?
3: Yes.
0: Now, I'm telling you, this is what we had to do Sunday. And then, one of the things that happened, I mean, it's real simple to do. That you just had to say, now he's going to try to get up. See, he can still try to get up. Come here, Brother Watson. Now, you come on, you're taking my preacher time. Let's go. Come on. Now, don't sit there. Just put your hands on the back of the seat. Push it up to his legs. See what I'm talking about?
3: Yeah.
0: Now, move the chair out of the way. Now, just move out of the way, brother. Leave the chair there and you move out of the way. See how he's holding that chair? Ain't no way that man's moving. And he's just sitting in a chair. You understand what I'm getting at? Now, this guy is just sitting there with his back against the wall. And I'm sitting right here and I'm just talking to him. And I'm just calling out demons. And he's there with his eyes and he's, you know, he's doing just like this thing here, throwing him in the fire, throwing him in the ground, gnashing a teeth, all that's going on. But we're not going to let that flop a lot of fish on the floor. I'm going to hold a fish. Did that make sense? So just sitting right there for a couple of hours holding that here. Now, you holding his hands tight. Real tight, and this hand right here. Try to raise your hand up. I mean, try to raise up strong. Hold him down. Hold right. But you see, he was really strong. This guy was strong, demonized strong. So here I got his hand just like that. And here's what we asked. Trying to figure out what demon is in control. And then all of a sudden, Sister Schaefer has a. Now look here, y'all. Make sure. What I got to do? Yeah, do it right here. Now, hold on a minute. Stay right there. There you go. Just like that. Let's get us all. Because I'll get a half the picture. So here's the thing. I asked Sister Schaefer. Sister Schaefer said, I have a word. She said, I know what the demon is. What is it? She says, mind control. The spirit, a word of knowledge. Mind control. So how am I going to determine this? How would you determine whether that was mind control or not? How would you do it? Ask him.
3: Yeah.
0: Mm-hmm. Now he's do the growling. And he's doing that the whole time. 3 hours he's doing that, right? He's not stopping. And then what we do is I'm sitting here and I said, is the demon's name mind control? If that's what you hear, squeeze my hand. And when I said, squeeze my hand, if that's what you hear, mind control there. And he squeezed my hand just as tight as he could like that. That was the demon's name. Now I know how to attack that spirit that's got it. Until then, I'm just calling demons out. I don't know how to attack what's there. Okay, guys, thank y'all so much. Put this back, brother, for me if you would. Now that happened Sunday. Can you imagine that happening in the sanctuary? Huh? That'd have been something else, wouldn't it? So, the Spirit's name is mind control. How do you deal with mind control? That's the thing. So, immediately when she said it was mind control, I told Sister Schaefer, I said, go get the book. I said, what are you talking about? I said, go get John Eckhart's book on mind control. Now, the thing is, I dealt with mind control before. So, let's listen how you deal with it. Now, someone would say, well, why don't you just do what Jesus did there and rebuke the spirit and the thing come out? Well, let me do it like this here. There are people who have

0: spirits can control the mind and affect the way a person thinks. If evil spirits can control the thoughts, they can defeat the individual. Proverbs 23:7. We always quote that, don't we? What is it? For as a man thinks in his heart, so is he. So that's what the enemy's trying to do, is trying to get us into a spirit of mind control. He wants control of our thoughts. He wants control. Mind control is known, as you look at the terminology, mind control is known as manipulation. Thought reform. Now think about this here. Something is going to manipulate the mind and in thought reform. That's what mind control is. It's trying to change the way you think. Now you got to think about this here. Think about people in the world that the devil has already messed their mind up. Bless God. The blood of Jesus. Listen here. That's all real. And that's perfect. But that don't cast demons out. That's done for protection. That's done for other things. See, you can't, one thing don't always work for everything. That's why there's Jesus' ministry, a third of his ministry was casting demons out. And a third of that ministry was to show us how to do it. Now, there is enough there for us to learn how to do what we do. I'm going to tell you this here. Did you ever see in the Bible anybody ever give an altar call and say the prayer that we say for salvation? Ever. Ever. Did you ever see them do an altar call and say this and repeat this after me? We never see that, do we? But over the time, we have learned that confession, being made a public confession and those type things, are things that we harness together, and we take the Bible and we put it all together so that we make it effective, don't we? Don't we understand that? So you're going to see a lot of different things that you're going to see as we have progressed for 2,000 years. It's still based in Scripture. We're still getting, listen here, the proclamation out of the mouth, believing with the heart, confession. All of that's happening. That's the Scripture you stand on, but you never see any of that ever happen. What must we do to be saved? Stand right here and repeat after me. They didn't ask that. He said, repent and be baptized in the Lord Jesus Christ, and thou shalt be saved in thy house. See, you got to realize those were the things. So the repentance part is what we take people through. Stand here and say, Lord, I repent of my sins. You see, we are activating that in people's life. All I'm trying to tell you is that you don't see how they dealt with a lot of things in Scripture, but we've learned over 2,000 years how to deal with those things in Scripture. That's the point I'm making. So I said, well, I don't ever see none of that happen in Scripture. You don't ever see an altar call either, do you? Yeah, 3,000 of them. How are they going to stand here in front of me and repeat after me? He just told them what they needed to do, didn't he? Repent. All right? So look at this here. So mind control, am I doing all right tonight?
1: Amen.
0: Mind control is it can be coercive persuasion. It can be malignant, use of a group dynamics. The fact that there are so many names indicates a lack of agreement, which allows for confusion and distortion, especially by those who are covertly using mind control for their own benefit. So let's agree to this one thing here, that mind control comes under the umbrella of persuasion and influence. He's trying to persuade you and influence your thoughts and your thinkings, how to change people's behavior. So some argue even that this manipulation comes from cult members or leaders who are trying to hide it from them, but they're actually using mind control to make people think. You see, just what I did a while ago, talk to you about Scripture and things that you have to be very careful that when you proclaim and you preach, you're actually changing and showing and changing people's minds about what they've always heard. See, that's a form of mind control. Do you see what I'm getting at? Because you're always molding the thought pattern after the Word. You're changing it to the Word of God is the way it's supposed to be. Not to what I say, but what the Word of God says about things. Does that make sense? So here's what happens is that some will say that mind control is like a leader using it in a cultic type aspect of things like that.

0: And so at the end of this, the cults and sects, their destructive mind behavior, these groups use tactics which are well known. I'm almost Orwellian. If I use that word, Orwellian type things that are out there, you need to look that up. You know, anybody Orwellian, you need to look it up. Orwellian type thinking patterns. Let's do it like this here. Let me tell you how mind control is affecting our children now. In second grade, third grade, or whatever, sex education in school, having daddy and daddy, mommy and mommy families and things like that, and thinking that these type things are normal, as you say, that's a form of mind control. Training them and teaching those kind of things. It's behind the scenes, the enemy using that through teaching tactics of our system to change the way that they're thinking, opposite from the Word of God. That's mind control. In things like that. Does that make sense?
1: Amen.
0: So, let's just go here. So what is mind control? It's best to think about a system of influences that significantly disrupts an individual at their very core. Now we're talking about demons now. It's a system of influences that significantly disrupts the individual at the very core, at the level of their identity, their values, their beliefs, their preferences, decisions, behaviors, relationships. Remember what I just said, what mind control is? So it can, of course, it can be also in beneficial ways, like it is now, teaching the Word of God. So when you look at this here, it is an ancient mystery. Let's see here. So most times, a person is not aware that this influence is being brought over them. And now we're talking about demonic influence. They are not aware, as they're in the world and doing things, that their mind is being taken over and influenced by a demonic spirit that is attacking their mind and has changed the way that they're thinking now. And you're wondering yourself, why don't these people respond? Why doesn't people at work, when I preach or teach to them, that it doesn't respond? Or why does the left think this way? I'm talking about the left-leaning persuasion here. Why do the left think this way? Why does the right think this way? Why does the middle think this way? That makes sense. They're spirits that are set out based off of what they believe, that will attack them, called mind control. And they know that these things happen. So let's get to the book now. Now with that being said, let's talk about mind control. Spirits can control the mind and affect the person the way they think. As a man thinks in his heart, so is he. Mind control is a very important spirit in Satan's arsenal. Now think about this here, y'all. We're in the room over here and we're reading this. And he's squeezing my hand saying, that's the demon that's got me and I need help. So how do you help? How do you help without knowledge? How do you help? Oh God, show me. How do you help? God said, hey, I've given you all the tools you need. I'm not going to make you read them yourself. I can't make you say, oh, today, open this up and start studying today. If you know that you are in a battle and you know that you are in a war plan and you know that, then you know what you need to be doing? You need to prepare yourself for battle.
1: Hallelujah.
0: That's what this stuff is. We are preparing ourselves for battle. And that's what we have time for to do. And what are we doing now? That's what I'm doing now. I'm sharing it with you. So that we, at least I say, hey, listen, who heard the mind control teaching? Well, you need to come help me then. You know what's going on. So look at this here. Is mind control is a very important spirit in Satan's arsenal. People can receive mind control spirits. Watch this here. Here's how the mind control comes: through rock music, jazz, disco, and different kinds of music. Rock music. Meditation, mind control. Think about what I'm saying. You get into a state of meditation, you open yourself up, wanting a spirit to come, you know, it's called, what is it called? You're trying to take control of your mind. Look here. Meditation, you're relaxing your mind. You're letting down your guard. You're letting down. You're trying to become one with the cosmos. And you're stretching the whole time. Your mind walls are down and you're meditating. But you're not meditating on God's word. You're meditating on another thing. And the devil knows the power of meditation. That makes sense? So meditation, reading certain books, drug and alcohol opens the mind up. That, you know, why do you think people take drugs for? Why do you think people take drugs so that they can take, what is that, Xanax? What is the other ones? Klonopin? Anybody know anything? Is that good stuff? Y'all just come in. From now on, I want y'all to just pay me, and you pay me in a cup of pills. Must be good stuff. I can't remember what that stuff is when they go to sleep. What makes them go to sleep? Friend, what's that stuff that makes them go to sleep? Seroquel. Driving. That's Seroquel. That's a person on Seroquel. And they're driving, and the police get up. Crazy stuff. Anyway, what I'm talking about, you ever mess with somebody on Seroquel? Come and follow me around. It won't be long. We'll see somebody on it. All right. Books, drugs, alcohol, or anything that alters the mind and breaks down the hedge. Now, let's talk about the hedge for a moment. Put this up, Ecclesiastes 10 and verse 8. If the hedge of your mind is broken down, that's all the enemy wants to do. Look at it here, Ecclesiastes 10 and 8. Y'all got it in the back? Put that up for me. What's this here? He that diggeth a pit shall fall into it. I got a dog. It had a dog. It had a little hole in the yard. I step in that thing. I got to fill it up. He that diggeth a pit shall fall into it, or the one that the dog digs. He's going to step in it, right? And whoso breaketh a hedge, what happens if you break a hedge?
1: The serpent
0: bites it. So in your mind, when your mind and your thought patterns is a hedge, you build a hedge of protection up. If the hedge is breached, what happens? What does the Bible say happens? The serpent will bite him. It doesn't say he'd fall into a ditch. He says the serpent bites him. Now that's very important with what I'm going to tell you about mind control here in just a moment. About what bites him? Somebody say the serpent bites him. So let's go ahead and let's read on just a little bit more here. Am I boring you tonight?
1: No.
0: Passivity. The mind. How does it? Controlled by another person. We know that could be Jezebel, don't we?
1: Yes.
0: Exposure of the mind to false teachings. Psychology. Pornography. And so on. These kind of things is what opens the door to mind control. Mind control spirits. Now watch this here. Can be inherited. Generational curse. They have tentacles and resemble creatures such as the octopus and the squid. This is what that demon got. They have opened their eyes up and they have seen this spirit sitting on the top of someone's head. Mind control. Now, let me tell you a real quick story here. Probably 6 or 8 months ago, I'm dealing with a person that I've never dealt with before, and they're coming because his mind's messed up. As I'm driving to church, I'm getting my book. I don't have this book with me, and the Lord speaks to me and he says, the spirit you're going to deal with today is mind control. I'm going, I don't know anything about it, but I think there's a section in the book. See what I'm talking about? There's a section in the book already written about it. So let me tell y'all something about doing instrument and electrical work. You walk up to this machine that everybody, look at it. I don't know what to do. Do it like this here. I don't know. Something's wrong with it. We don't know what to do. Call the E&I techs. The E&I techs, they come. They say, what's wrong? They say, well, it's not working. I said, what is it supposed to do? They said, we don't know. It just don't work. I said, do you have a book on it? And they'll say, yes, in the shop. I said, hold a minute. I'm going to go get the book. So you leave. Everybody, you stay right here. And you leave. You just walk away from the problem. You go leave and you sit down in the shop, get your coat and your coffee, open the book up, and you read about that instrument. to read about it. Then you come back. Didn't he have the book? You come back. And you say, listen, I think this is what we need to do. They go, ooh. Oh. These people are the smartest people in the world. No, we just read the book. We know we don't know nothing about it. So we know what we have to do is do what? Isn't that right, brother? Read the book. When you read the book, people will think you're a genius and all you're doing is you're already reading what somebody else has already dealt with that problem. You're just going down the troubleshooting guide with it. It's what you need to do. Same thing with this. God's showing me this is what you're going to deal with. I don't know what it is, and he's not going to pour it into me when I have the book. He's showing me this is it. Open the book up and I started reading. As I'm reading this section about mind control, there was a lady in this room in here praying that morning. And all of a sudden she texts me on the phone. She says, I don't know what this is, but the Lord gives me a vision of something sitting on the top of his head that has tentacles wrapped around his head. And she texts that to me. I'm sitting at the table in there and I'm reading this book as he's doing the spiel. And I'm reading this book right here. And then I got Sister Schaefer says, go get the family member. And I said, I think what we're dealing with is mind control. And here's what I explained to her mind control is. Mind control, they have tentacles and resemble creatures such as an octopus and a squid. That's in the book. And she had just told me in text, I said, this is what I think we're dealing with. It sits on top of the head. She said, did you read my text? I said, no. She says, I'm in the sanctuary praying and God showed me a vision of what is on his head, sitting there with tentacles wrapped around his head. Hallelujah. And confirmed exactly what I'm getting ready to deal with. He showed in vision and I'm reading the book about an octopus wrapped around the head. So I'm trying to help everybody. This is the only way we help this man Sunday. Do y'all realize we pulled this out to help that man Sunday? I'm going to tell you what happened at the end of it. Hold on. This is the kicker at the end. Something amazing happened. So, the tentacles, octopus and the squid. Migraine headaches are caused by mind control spirits. Listen to what they're saying. Mind controls work with insanity. Insanity. Like they're insane. Mental illness. Schizophrenia. Intellectualism. And a host of others. So as Fran is reading this, she is saying intellectualism. I said, you spirit of intellectualism, come out. And then I would do another one that was here. Schizophrenia, come out. It was a different scream. You know, every time I hit that thing, what it said, it was like, here it comes and it's coming out of him. Mind control also gives the person the ability to control another person. Many pastors and church leaders have very powerful mind control spirits. False teachers and cults also use mind control to bind them. Now watch this here. These spirits hate the anointing of the forehead and the oil on the forehead. And this is helpful in binding them. Also, anointing the top, back, and the sides of the temple head is sometimes necessary. I said, give me the anointing oil. I took the anointing oil as I'm holding him. I anointed the sides, the back, all the way around, and even the top. Watch this here. And the top, just for a moment. I'm going to show you something that happened. So, can be necessary. When a person receives deliverance from mind control, they are able to think clearly, some for the first time in their life. What did I just say? First time in their life. Why would that be so? Why can they make a statement like that when I told you that mind control is what? Rational. So they're born with mind control. See what I'm getting at? So once they go through deliverance, that's the first time in their life that sometimes they ever think clearly. For the first time in their life, because they was born with this thing. All right? So in attacking mind control, come against the tentacles and ask the Lord to sever the tentacles that are wrapped around the mind. Can I go ahead and read some more?
2: Amen.
0: Let's talk about the tentacles. of mind control wrapped around it. The tentacles, these are slender, flexible appendages in some vertebrates used for feeling or grasping. All right, tentacles are found in creatures such as octopus and squid. Mind control spirits resembles these creatures in the spirit realm and have tentacles for feeling and grasping. In spiritual warfare, these tentacles need to be severed from the minds of those who are affected by mind control. This breaks mind control's power and speeds up deliverance. Y'all call this up in the back. Get this passage up. Psalm 58 and verse 7. Psalm 58, 7. The spirit of mind control has 8 tentacles. How many?
2: 8.
0: And some mind control spirits have 10, resembling a squid. So then it says refer you back to mind control. Now, with that being said, reading the book and everything, we need to do this here. Mind control, that's good, leave it up on the screen. Mind control spirit wraps around the head. And as a squid or an octopus, it has a mouth right there. And it bites and holds right on top of the head. See what I'm getting at? So when you sever the tentacles that are wrapped around it, then you're going to command it to release its bite on the top of the head so it can be pulled off. That's where the seed is. That's where it's lit. That's where it's getting its life from, right there, from that point. So when the tentacles are cut, we did it like this here. We sever the 8 tentacles, the 10 tentacles that are around you. We take the sword of the spirit, and we sever every one of those tentacles around you now. We cut. It's like cutting the arms off. Now, you know, a frog or an octopus or what have you, you can take the arm and cut a little bit off of it and it will grow back. I don't know what that's called. There's a name for it, but I'm not into all that. You cut a little bit off and it grows back, right? Regeneration, whatever. Regenerate, it grows back. But when you sever it up far enough off, it can't grow back. You see what I'm getting at? That's what happens in deliverance. When they don't deal with mind control and get mind control out, you're coming in at the wrap and you're cutting off just a few little spirits at the end. And you spend 8, 10 tentacles. You're taking 2 or 3 things out, 2 or 3 things out. Next thing you know, they leave. You don't get the strong man and those tentacles, they grow right back. But they regenerate and the spirit comes right back. See what I'm getting at? So we severed these things from him and we pulled them off, and then we took it and we pulled the top off the top of his head. And we, you know, you're speaking this in the spirit realm. Y'all know it takes faith to do this.
2: Yes. Amen.
0: You can't see it.
2: Yes.
0: You don't see it. Yeah, but Brother Schaefer, they didn't teach me all of this in seminary. I know they did. They don't teach nothing in seminary like that, do they? That's why Jesus didn't go to seminary. He came to show us what we needed to do. Right? I mean, because the scribes and the Pharisees, they'll take it and say, well, bless God, he got pills down here. We'll give you some of your pills. We'll give to the guy. So we take the spirit, we get all of these out of him, and as we have severed this thing and we pulled it off the top of his head, all of a sudden, and now we're calling the list of things out off the sheets of paper. Come out. So you've severed them from the mind control spirit. Now you're pulling the arms off. Just call them out. They'll come right out. Just call them out because they're dead. Come out. And they're gone. Then all of a sudden, you watch this here. His whole demeanor, he just changed. Didn't he, Joe? He just got very quiet. He just sat there. I said, now open your eyes up. And he got very quiet and said, open your eyes up. And he finally just cracked his eyes for the 3 hours. He finally opened his eyes up. And he wanted to know, he said, what happened to me? And I only asked you this one thing here. I says, do you want to be saved? Do you want to receive it now? Do you want Jesus as Lord and Savior? He says, I want to be saved. And I took him through a salvation prayer. And he got saved. Right. Just like that. See what I'm talking about? He was sitting there in his right mind, sitting there, talking to me like you and I are, like, what has just happened to me? Now, that was 3 hours of doing what we needed to do. I know you could have done a lot of this here. Just come on! Yeah, we did that for 3 hours too. It don't work like that. Or someone would say, you don't need to do all that. You don't have to do all that. Well, they've written books on it, and it's very effective. And we've done this several times now. But once the Lord gave the revelation that it was mind control, then we knew exactly what how to deal with it. I told Frank exactly, go get the book. Because, you know, I just know there's a section in the book, go get the book. Let me read the book. And we'll do what's exactly in the book. So the lesson is, what are you going to do?
3: Read the book.
0: And I'm telling you something about mind control. Mind control is more prevalent than what I think you can imagine, than what we see. So when we start dealing with people, and we're getting ready to go on a conference, y'all. You know, we're getting ready to go do. We're going to take the Spiritual Freedom Network. We're leaving tomorrow to go to Knoxville to a church that wants to start a deliverance ministry, and they've asked us to come teach. Okay, so we're going to do the conference just like we've done here. And I think it's like, how many people going tonight? 15, 16 people. They're going. And we're going to take, I think we've got like 20, 25 people to take through deliverance and teach for $8 about deliverance. The thing is if you're there and you're taking people through deliverance, why would God be bringing this up to us now? We might encounter it when? This weekend. And I'm going to tell y'all something else. I'll tell you something else. I'm getting ready to close here. Is this here? If you deal with a person and you don't know what that strong man was, I don't know if you got it. I was surprised the other day, and I've been more surprised, but I've learned this here. You know, we get this mindset that we can't talk to the strong man. He's strong, and you can't talk to him. Well, if you bind him, you can do anything to him. Who believes that? Yeah. Jesus said, you bind the strong man. Then you can spoil his house. We still think, though, that if we bind it, he still won't respond to us. And you say, I don't want to talk to anybody else. I want to know who the strong man is. Get up here and talk to me. I want to know who you are. And I've done that several times recently. And one came up was unbelief. I went, you're lying to me. Then we just started going through the whole list of calling all this stuff. And guess what the strong man was? Well, yes, that's what you got. That's what you called me up. I told you who I was. You see what I mean? I mean, you're working on this thing here. You don't even believe what you're doing yourself. Somewhere along the line, you got to believe what you're doing yourself. So different ones say, yeah, this is who we are. Say, okay, let's see. And then you go through the list, and there they are. It is the one. So anyway, that's mind control. So this generation that is out there, left-leaning, right-leaning, middle-leaning, I don't care, messed up in drugs, going to school. It's a spirit that is sown by the enemy called what?
2: Mind
0: control. And that is what we're dealing with a lot of people who are coming to church. We are dealing with that type of situation. When they come, God's going to send us more people who are bound by mind control. And God sent him here for... Here's one thing. His mother told us this here. You ready? In the last 3 weeks, he's tried to kill himself 3 times. Is that close? That's serious, taking your life, trying to take your life.
2: Yes.
0: And very almost, and then when we're taking him through deliverance, we called out that spirit of what?
2: Suicide.
0: Come out. And when we called that spirit out of him, it was different than the rest. You know what happened to him? From his neck to the top of his head turned beet red, didn't it? When it come out, when you call spirit of suicide out, he turned completely red.
2: Big tears.
0: And it came out.
2: He
0: cried big tears when that would come out, didn't he? You know why that demon cries big tears? He didn't want to come out. All right. Father, we love you. Thank you for today. Thank you for your blessing. Thank you for these people. We're going to take the offering as well. I want you to get your offering ready if you're going to give tonight. Father, we love you. Thank you for today. Thank you for your blessings. We pray over these, your people. Help us to be effective in all that we do, Lord, here at the church. Lord, we come against the spirit of mind control that would be in our own children, in our families. people that would be around us. God, I pray that you'd make us effective in delivering people from mind control. Just like the deaf and dumb, just like the dumb spirit that tear this child, Father, we just ask you, Lord, to show us, help us on how we need to deal with things like this in the spirit realm to set people free. Lord, we thank you for all that you're going to do with this word today. Bless the offering as well. In Jesus' name we pray. Everybody says,
4: Amen.
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7: Overslept again. What do I say this time? 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
8: I'm sorry I'm late. 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
8: The traffic was heavy. Yeah, that's it.
9: You live across the street.
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11: What's up? This is Josh Weidman, author of Dad If You Only Knew. You know, writing this new book reminds me a lot of life itself, how it's just one big story. I can choose to be the author of it, or I can hand the pen over to God, and He can engrave the content on my life's pages. One of my favorite passages is Hebrews 12:2. It says, "Let us run the race that is set out before us, looking to Jesus, the author and perfecter of our faith." When I gave my life to Jesus and put it in His control, I found out that He knows me better than I can ever know myself, and He packs my pages with what I need the most. It's also great to have Jesus as my author because there are no eraser marks on my pages. No matter how hard I may try to cover up my mistakes, I will never fully erase them. But with God as my life author, I'm promised that the only eraser marks in my story are found on the hands and the feet of Jesus Christ.
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15: This is Pastor George Lucas, Executive Director of Save America First, Evangelize the World, John 3:16. For God so loved the world that He gave His only begotten Son, that whosoever believeth in Him should not perish, but have everlasting life. John 3:16. John 3:16 is the flagship verse of the Holy Bible. It is hated by five distinct groups of people. The first ones are the atheists. The second is the Muslims. The third is the cults. The fourth is the liberals. And the fifth is sometimes conservatives who really do not understand the meaning of John 3:16. It is God's promise to Adam and Eve in the Garden of Eden when he said the seed of this woman shall bruise the head of this serpent who was disguised as the devil. God kept his promise when Jesus Christ appeared and died on the cross, was hung on Calvary's cross for our sins. Revival is America's only hope. It is not the bankers. It's not Wall Street. We need revival from the White House down to the lowest house. And without revival in the United States of America and a return to the basic foundations of this country, we will lose our nation. It was John Adams and John Hancock who signed the Declaration of Independence that said we have no sovereign but God and no king but Jesus. It is time for us to wake up America. Many of our young people do not know the value and the importance of John 3:16. God so loved the world that he gave his only begotten son, that whosoever believeth in him should not perish but have everlasting life. God has called me to wake up America and the world. And we need to realize that God's love for this world was Africa, Asia, Antarctica, Australia, Europe, North America, and South America. There is no place on earth that God's love was not shed through the finished work of his Son. We need to call on Americans, first of all, to evangelize the world because we have the capacity to do so. President Ronald Reagan said, "I go into the Lincoln bedroom and I pray." And he said, "I could not run this country without prayer." And I go to him so much, I'm afraid that I'm going to get a busy signal. That's what the president told me September 30th, 1987, in the executive office at the White House. We need leaders now who will acknowledge the providence of Almighty God upon the United States of America and go back to the basics to stop the sin that is destroying America from within. The God of this world has blinded the eyes and minds of many people, but God is still on his throne. And I'm not ashamed of the gospel of Jesus Christ, for it is the power of God unto salvation. If it was not for a Gideon New Testament, you would not be hearing this voice on this radio station today. God bless you, and God bless the Gideons.
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16: Each year, vehicle trespasser and pedestrian accidents along railroads change the course of innocent lives, from train operators and passengers to families and first responders. 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It's important to be alert when approaching crossings. Never drive or walk around lowered gates. 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Trespassing is dangerous.
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0: Hello, everyone. How are y'all doing?
1: Doing pretty good, Cassie.
0: Good.
1: We want to welcome everybody to Battle Ready Radio. It is Friday, the 13th of March at 7 o'clock. This is our 30th broadcast.
0: Whoop, whoop.
1: Whoop. And, yeah, we look a little bare tonight, so forgive us. We are the skeleton crew.
0: That's right, the remnant. The scattered remnant, there you go, of
1: Battle Ready. But we are so happy to be here. We are missing.
0: We are missing Rachel and Connie, yep. And we miss y'all so much.
1: We do. We don't know what we're doing, Rachel.
0: You're the
1: little boss. And
0: our supervisor.
1: Right. You kind of let us keep us, you know, in going in the right direction. And we have two rogues here.
0: Yeah.
1: So we don't know what's going to happen tonight.
0: So do that disclaimer real fast. Ahead
1: and do our disclaimer for Battle Ready Radio. 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So everybody understand that what we say is our own views and opinions. And if you have an issue with it, take it up with the Lord and pray about it. And you can contact us.
0: That's right.
1: You want to go over how they can contact us?
0: Yeah, so you can contact us. All of our stuff, it says Battle Ready, but we have an Instagram. It's Battle Ready Radio 999.
1: Mm-hmm.
0: Our Facebook is Battle Ready 999.
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0: Yep. And what is our email address? You know that?
1: Battle Ready 99.9@gmail.com.
0: Very good. So you can reach out to us through that or personally. My name's Cassie. Find me on Facebook.
1: You can, when you search us on Facebook, we do have a Battle Ready page.
0: Yes.
1: Please send us a message.
0: We would
1: love to hear from you. You can send us a message through
0: Instagram.
1: Yeah, send us a DM through Instagram. We want to pray with you. We are now in a point in time, and everybody knows we're now in a point in time where we need one another.
0: Amen.
1: And this whole social isolation thing, yes, or social distancing thing that, yes, they're trying to make us do because of a particular virus, mm-hmm, is just another tactic from the enemy,
0: right,
1: to divide and destroy.
0: Yes, he wants to isolate. He wants to ruin the community that God has built.
1: Mm-hmm. And so we encourage you to not isolate yourself spiritually. If you cannot get out of your home, if you are sick and can't get out, please, you know, pick up your phone, get on Instagram, get on Facebook, get on the email, the YouTube. I'm joking when I'm saying the, y'all, but you know, get on the internet.
0: That's right.
1: We have too much technology for you to be alone,
0: yes,
1: and lonely. Reach out to us. We want to pray with you.
0: Right.
1: The whole purpose of Battle Ready is to show people, to show children of God how to fight God's way.
0: Yes.
1: We've all been through things, still going through.
0: Right.
1: But learning how to be victorious, because Jesus came to give us life and to give us life more abundantly.
0: Yes.
1: But unless we know him and know his word, we cannot have that abundant life.
0: That's right.
1: And everybody doesn't, I don't know what Cassie knows.
0: Yep.
1: You know, Cassie does not know what I know.
0: That's right.
1: And for older folks as myself, I'm hoping that I can pull somebody like Cassie,
0: mm-hmm,
1: through the fire or away from the fire because of the things I've been through. So we teach each other and how to fight.
0: That's right.
1: And how to fight God's way. And that being said, we do this every week about Battle Ready.
0: Yes.
1: When you became a child of God, when you said, I want to make the Lord Jesus Christ Lord of my life, King of my heart, lover of my soul, you were immediately enlisted in the army of God.
0: Yeah.
1: Whether you wanted it or not, you immediately became a target of Satan.
0: That's right.
1: Because God loves you and you have been redeemed. The enemy cannot be redeemed, so he hates you. Mm-hmm. He cannot harm God, so he's going to harm the next best thing, and that's God's child. So you became immediately a target of mm-hmm. Satan. You are in this battle, whether you want to be in this battle or not. And God has given us this platform, Battle Ready, through WUCC 99.9 to put the word out to other children of God to let you know you're not alone.
0: That's right.
1: And I intend to use this platform, Cassie, to wreck hell.
0: That's right. Me too.
1: I mean, just to bust it wide open, because the Bible says the gates of hell will not prevail against the church, which means they're here.
0: That's the gates
1: of hell are here.
0: Yeah.
1: And are we just going to stand there?
0: Right. I'm not. I'm not going to back down because of any spirit, much less the spirit of fear.
1: That's exactly right.
0: I'm not going to scour away just because something seems hard or difficult or daunting mm-hmm. because my Bible has told me over 365 times to not be afraid. So that means every single day I'm not going to walk in fear, because I don't have to, because Jesus died and he conquered all of this mess.
1: That's right.
0: Everything. He has done it. And that's what I love about this show, is because it is practical, applicable things that work both spiritually and physically to help us fight this war that we're in. And it has been encouraging to me just listening mm-hmm. and then being on the show. And so I'm excited about what we have to talk about today.
1: Well, it's important to remember the end goal. It's not all about having a blessed life.
0: That's right.
1: Which God has promised us that. It's not all about being victorious, which it is. I mean, we are victorious.
0: Right.
1: But it's about the end goal. And when life is getting really hard mm-hmm. on me, and I start to feel overwhelmed, and I have to stop and center myself again and remember the end goal. The end goal is when I die, or when the Lord decides to take us out of this earth, mm-hmm. I want to be in his presence.
0: Amen.
1: I don't want to be cast out of his presence.
0: Amen.
1: I don't want him to say, "Depart from me, I never knew you."
0: Amen.
1: And then I want to see you there, Cassie.
0: That's right.
1: I want to see all my loved ones there. That's the end goal.
0: That's right.
1: And if whatever comes in your life that's going to keep you from reaching that end goal, you have to deal with that on this side of heaven.
0: Right.
1: And speaking of fear, everybody's been so caught up in the coronavirus that we have not talked about Friday.
0: Bless it.
1: Friday the 13th.
0: Because
1: typically Friday the 13th it invokes
0: fear.
1: Yeah. And there are lots of things around Friday the 13th besides the horror movies.
0: Right.
1: But those horror movies were based on superstitions and fear.
0: Yes.
1: And I did some reading on it today because I'm just interested in it. But there are actually people, because frankly, I'm tired of talking about the coronavirus.
0: Yeah,
1: me too. We're going to talk about it anyway.
0: He sure has.
1: We're going to cast that spirit of fear out.
0: Right, to the pit.
1: And we're going to practice that every day. We're going to show you how to do that. But it's all rooted in fear, and so is everything around 13.
0: Mm-hmm.
1: People have a fear of that number.
0: Yeah, there's, like the 13th floor in a hotel.
1: There is not one in a lot of hotels.
0: Right, that's ridiculous. There is. You can't
1: just don't have the number on it.
0: Yeah.
1: They just numbered it different.
0: Right.
1: But another reason, and I learned this today. Excuse me, that camera is in my way. I didn't realize this was an issue, but because there were 13 people at the Lord's Last Supper, that's also considered it to make it, you know, unlucky, because in the Bible typically 12 means completion. It's the order of government. We have 12 tribes of Israel.
0: Right.
1: We have
0: the 12 disciples.
1: The 12 disciples, yes. You know, everything's in 12s.
0: Right.
1: And 13 is not complete.
0: It's not 12.
1: You're out of the... So it has been a big deal for people to be afraid on Friday the 13th. I treat it like any other day.
0: Right. I didn't even realize it was Friday the 13th.
1: Right. And why is that?
0: Because I don't really care. I'm not afraid.
1: Don't really care about it. And because, you know what? We have been distracted by another fear.
0: Yes, the other fear.
1: Yes.
0: The looming, daunting one that is really just driving people mad.
1: It is. It literally is.
0: Yes. It is the coronavirus.
1: Mm-hmm.
0: And it is nothing but the spirit of fear.
1: Right.
0: And I believe that wholeheartedly with mm-hmm. all of my being, that this is nothing but hype and nothing but the spirit of fear.
1: Right. I put this picture up. I love that picture of the little girl. Have you ever looked at someone and thought that person needs some slap therapy?
0: Yes, everybody that bought all the toilet paper, because that's ridiculous.
1: That's right. Well, the thing is, and it all boils down to fear and the media hype.
0: Yes, the media.
1: And peer pressure.
0: Yes.
1: Now, I did buy toilet paper today, but we were out of toilet paper.
0: I'm completely out, and I can't buy toilet paper because there is no toilet paper. But it's all right. We got bushes at the house.
1: We were out of toilet paper. We were running out, and some people at work said we were going to run to Sam's and get some toilet paper.
0: Mm-hmm.
1: And I never buy in bulk. I can't. I can't afford to.
0: Right.
1: Now, I will shop at Sam's, but I don't buy in bulk for weeks at a time. It's because I get paid twice a month.
0: Right.
1: Okay.
0: Right.
1: But for those of us who work and live from paycheck to paycheck, it's hard to hoard up. It's hard to build up and prepare like we should.
0: Right.
1: And when things like this happen, immediately that fear comes mm-hmm. in. You know, you're not prepared. You're not ready.
0: Right.
1: And, you know, this morning they said, well, we're going to go to Sam's and get toilet paper. And I said, well, I'm out. But I usually don't get that big pack like they sell it.
0: Right.
1: So one thing is $20.
0: And that thing lasts for like 3 months.
1: Right. So I just happened to have the cash today, and I said, I've never paid $20 for a thing of toilet paper.
0: Right.
1: Because I'm cheap. And she said, well, this is our reality now.
0: It's ridiculous, though.
1: But this is how we fold, we give in to peer pressure. And I looked at her, and I, you know, which I didn't really give in, but I did get me some toilet paper.
0: Well, you need toilet paper.
1: And I said, but it's not my reality.
0: Right. It's not mine.
1: You know,
0: not,
1: so.
0: Yeah.
1: People, I understand that the
0: quarantine.
1: Yeah, when people are quarantined, I getting the coronavirus in quarantine. Mm-hmm. I'm gonna be calling
0: That's
1: it all right. kind of things
0: I'll straighten
1: in a
0: it
1: minute
0: out for you.
1: But you know, when you're quarantined from this virus, you know, we understand. We all know that it doesn't really. The virus is respiratory. It's not affecting your
0: right. You're not having diarrhea.
1: However, the fear is, you know, you're going to be quarantined. You can't leave your house or whatever.
0: So you buy toilet paper.
1: You buy toilet paper.
0: But, like, you ain't got no rags or something. What is this, like, first
1: right.
0: world props? Because
1: right.
0: people aren't going out and buying bulks of water or lots of canned goods. Mm-hmm. I mean, they're just stocking up on the paper.
1: Right. The thing is, the fear was planted somewhere.
0: Right, that they needed
1: you know,
0: the teepee.
1: They just started that everybody needed toilet paper. You're going to run out, so everybody runs out to get toilet
0: right.
1: paper.
0: Yeah, and that just shows you how irrational fear is.
1: Mm-hmm.
0: The one thing you're not supposed to do in emergency is panic.
1: It's panic.
0: And what we have caused is a hysteria that mm-hmm. is depleting our ability to rationally think.
1: Right.
0: Because an irrational person's going to be like, oh, this one pack of toilet paper, well, that's going to last me a month or
1: right.
0: so. I don't
1: right.
0: need 25 packs of toilet paper. I don't need to clean the toilet paper out.
1: Right.
0: But our hysteria has caused us not to be able to think logically.
1: Mm-hmm.
0: And that's the issue. Like, first responders, they don't have time to panic. When you're in a fire, if you panic, you die. That's
1: mm-hmm.
0: the rule.
1: Right.
0: You panic, you die. So why are we allowing ourselves to panic? We
1: mm-hmm.
0: are the most educated country in the world,
1: right.
0: one of the most educated countries, and we are acting so ignorant on the subject.
1: Well, we're very resourceful as well, and we have
0: right.
1: forgotten that. And that comment was made today. Well, it's not that we have to remember that all of our stuff is exported, and we're not going to get any more toilet
0: That's
1: paper.
0: Not true.
1: Excuse me, we have Kimberly Clark right down
0: there.
1: The road.
0: I'm about to go rob them. I'm just kidding. Just
1: you know, making
0: kidding,
1: the toilet paper. We have to look at the positive side of this.
0: Right.
1: You know, we've been wanting change for so long.
0: Most it's changing, y'all.
1: Most conservatives, you know, and I don't want to get political, but it can't help it. But you know, we want change, and this is a good time, an opportunity for America to become American again.
0: Yes.
1: And have things made in the USA.
0: Amen.
1: And bought in the USA, and we're not so dependent on another country, so that when stuff like this happens,
0: right,
1: we're not freaking out.
0: Right. And it's just, it's crazy to me to think about our response to this.
1: Mm-hmm.
0: And I shared this story with you. I'm going to share it again. I'm not afraid of the coronavirus. I am very educated on what it does to the body and how it spreads, and the fact that it has a low virulence level. That means it doesn't spread as quickly as some other things. It's
1: right.
0: not as deadly as some other things.
1: Right.
0: I mean, it's not Ebola. I'm not going to be bleeding from my eyeballs.
1: Right.
0: So I'm not afraid of that. I don't believe in this whole quarantine thing. You know, you do you, but me, I'm upset they canceled sports.
1: Right.
0: I'm not afraid of the virus.
1: Mm-hmm.
0: What began to frighten me was the response,
1: the
0: hysteria.
1: People,
0: I was like, oh, right, my goodness, the world's going to end because these people are freaking out.
1: Right.
0: And that's when I had the spirit, the actual spirit of fear, tap me on the shoulder. It was last night. And it said, one way or another, I'm going to get you. And then it sang the song, or another, I'm going to get you. I'm gonna get you. And it wasn't funny when he was singing. I was
1: exactly.
0: like, oh my goodness, that has happened. I have become so afraid of people's response. And I didn't want this to take me out. I don't want the world to end like this. And you know,
1: right,
0: I just began to spiral. And then the Lord just began singing over me song, Tremble. You know, Jesus, Jesus, you make the darkness tremble. Jesus, Jesus, you silence fear. He is calling it all to peace. We need to get under that. We need to be still and know that He is God.
1: He is God.
0: He is in control. Mm-hmm. You don't need to go buy toilet paper. If He can rain manna down from heaven for the Israelites in the wilderness, He can feed...

0: Well, hello and welcome, everybody. Welcome to another program tonight. I'm your host, Henry Schaefer. You're looking right on into the studios of WUCC 99.9 FM. Look at all around the table here. Everybody give them a wave at that camera right there. We're going to have a good time here
1: Sounds
0: tonight.
1: Good. Hello.
2: Hello.
1: This is Rachel Glenn.
3: Rick Wade.
2: John Urchin.
0: Y'all, we're going to have a good time. We got a full house here tonight.
3: Yes.
0: And we're going to be talking about...
1: Good on YouTube.
0: Oh, we got some good sound on YouTube.
1: Yes,
0: everybody,
1: sir.
0: Give me a thumbs up over here on StreamYard or whatever you're coming in on, YouTube, Facebook. Here's what we need to do, everybody, right now. We need to tell them that they need to, right now, share. Stop right now.
1: That's right.
0: And share this to your feed. Share it to your friends. Or, you know what? We have a lot of closet listeners.
1: Yes, we do.
0: You know, so they'll come in. We do.
1: It's true.
0: We have a lot of closet listeners. They got to come in here to see what are we going to talk about so that they can prompt all their other little friends to talk about what they're going to talk about,
1: That's
0: what
1: right.
0: we're talking about, to talk against what we're talking about. But go ahead. That's what they do.
1: That's right.
0: Y'all know that, right?
2: Yes, sir.
0: So That's just right. go ahead, those who are on the Lord's side, go ahead and like and share it to all your friends who are going to be out there. I'm your host, Henry Schaefer. We're going to have a great time here tonight.
1: It's already been fun. It's already been fun.
3: Hey, Mo. Hey, Larry. It's definitely a case of Sabatuji.
0: Somebody's got to help me.
1: Hey, listen, there's not many times that you get to talk about things that are false. You know, we deal with false pretenses. We deal with pretentious people. We deal with all kinds of things that rub us wrong. But tonight we're going to try to give y'all some facts, try to give you some real understanding of the topics that are on the agenda for tonight. I'm going to do our disclaimer. The thoughts, views, and opinions of this panel may or may not be the thoughts, views, and opinions of the owners, the staff, the contributors, or the sponsors of this radio station. 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
0: Tell them not to stop listening to the radio station because we're on.
1: That's right. Just listen.
0: Because we're going to be off in a little bit.
1: Yeah, about an hour. We'll be done.

0: ministry. Well, we're going to talk about a lot of things, I can already tell. I mean, false ministries. There was someone who came on the website, JLP1 questions. They were asking about that. And then, of course, transference of spirits. You know, we got all this kind of stuff about book signings and people flopping around like, you know, I don't want to beat anybody up and everything, but it's called dimensions of deception because there are many dimensions.
1: There are too many things that are being stated as facts that are just falsities.
0: Sure.
1: They're not right.
0: Yeah, that's exactly right.
1: Something for us to look at.
0: Yeah, so
1: well, how would you recognize it? This is another piece of this. You need to understand. If you don't have any experience with the Holy Ghost, you're just scared of the Holy Ghost. I don't believe in the Holy Ghost. Baptism of the Holy Ghost is of the devil. Well, how do you distinguish the difference? You know, here I'm from that camp, that club of, you know, this don't feel right. This looks right, but this doesn't feel right. There are things that look right, but are horribly wrong. There are things that feel right, but you cannot define or see. So, you know, experience has to be your teacher. And then foundational truth has to be absolute in your life. You can't have subjective truth and decide, yeah, well, I'll just accept that over there. And I'm going to deny this over here. No, that's not how it works. There are guidelines, there are rules, and the Holy Ghost is going to lead you through things. You know, when you hear the truth, your soul recognizes it. You might not know what to do with it. And I love how Pastor Henry says, you know, a man will respond to the truth even if he doesn't understand it. That is so true.
0: Because he has the spirit of truth in him.
1: That's right.
0: If he has the spirit of truth in him.
1: If he has the spirit of truth in him. So you have to really just stop and ask yourself, you know, have you been to the place where nothing made any sense? Have you been at a place where everything seemed to fall right into place? You got the keys and the puzzle fits right together. So what's the difference in those two scenarios? Is it you, or is it the situation you're in, or is it both?
0: Exactly right.
2: Well, when you have so many different denominations with foundational truths in their denomination, you know, it's people get demented just trying to figure out, well, that sounds right, a little bit of that, and a little, it's like a buffet line,
1: the Catholic religion's got like these 13 sacraments and doctrines. And when I was 10 or 11, my dad said, hey, look, you just need to understand what the Protestant church did. They took four or five they liked, and this four or five over here they liked, and this Protestant church, so this four or five they liked, and this four or five they liked. They're all messed up, Rachel. You need to make sure whatever you're getting involved in that you understand what you're looking at, what they're talking about, what they believe.
0: Yeah, but we're not doing the sacraments of the Catholic Church.
1: No, I'm just...
0: But
1: it falls into the falsehoods that we're going to talk about.
0: Very good.
2: That's very true. As one who went to grade school and high school, all boys Catholic high school with the Maris brothers, if you've ever met someone that was taken advantage of by either a priest or one of the Maris brothers, it's a pretty ugly.
1: Yeah,
2: and they're scarred. They're scarred without going through a deliverance. They're brutally scarred the rest of their life if they don't have somebody that can lead them in.
1: That's right.
2: In seeking deliverance and being set free.
1: I agree.
3: I ain't got nothing.
0: Okay, that's all I need.
3: I'm just enjoying.
0: Well, we're just giving you the floor here. Just jump right on in, John, when you're ready to. So yeah, we're talking about deception. Big time deception on the end. And let me kind of set this up, because y'all, I think you've done a good job on this here. Is that, I know, just setting it up, because here's what's happening, is that whatever genre of your religious background that you come into, and see, people don't like that word religious, but whatever, if you're part of Christianity, and somebody says, well, I don't like the word Christianity, well, whatever part of Yahweh, Yahuwah,
1: spirituality,
0: whatever, and the way, all of the, I don't care. You're into this thing with Jesus, or
1: yes.
0: You don't like Jesus, you like Yeshua, whatever you're into, then you have been formulated with some certain types of beliefs.
1: That's right. Mm-hmm.
0: And whether or not they are of God or not, or of a spirit indoctrination of a system. And then what happens is that we come on the scene and we start to talk about deliverance and biblical deliverance. And we start talking about demons and how they manifest.

0: manifest and the backgrounds and all of these intricacies of this. They go, well, I don't see all of that stuff in the Bible. We don't see all of that. It's like a, there's a tagline that I like to say, is that a man with experience is not at the mercy of a person with an opinion.
1: That's right.
0: Okay, and the a man on the website, he came up and he says, well, a man with the word is not at the mercy of a person with an opinion. And you go, well, see that sounds right to you. That sounds right. But if the word and what you believe is that cessation happened at the first century, then the word doesn't apply, anything supernatural doesn't apply to you.
1: Yeah, you're not carrying the full gospel.
0: Yeah, but you see, when you make that statement,
1: that's right,
0: and if someone reads it, oh, yeah, that's right, because it's the word. No, it's what you believe about the word.
1: That's right.
0: That determines whether or not that's truth.
1: That's right.
0: And there are people who do not believe that miracles are for today, or that those
1: healings are for
0: healings
1: today.
0: Are for today. Because it stopped with the first century. They don't believe apostles, pastors, teachers. It's not for today. And so they're based all of this stuff that when we're talking about people who give their name of an apostle or any of these kind of things, they're based off of whatever spirit taught them.
1: Mm-hmm.
0: And if it was not the spirit of truth,
2: interesting,
0: then it was a deceptive spirit, the spirit of deception.
1: And as an example, I just had a conversation with somebody I'm very, very close to, and she told me her parents do not believe there are angels or demons.
2: That's very dangerous.
1: And I was like, what? Now, she's in deliverance, but she's battling her whole family. And I was like, God, how do we deal? How do I pray for her? Because if her whole family is wrapped up in
0: her family, in her deliverance, first.
1: Well, she's got her deliverance, but the cessation that you're talking about,
0: cessation,
1: she is absolutely surrounded by it. Every family event, everywhere she goes, everything she does with her family, her brother, her parents, and she is just heartbroken. You know, and her nieces and nephews and her kids, her grandkids, they're all affected by what the grandparents in this family think. And she's like, sometimes I don't even know what to do. And I'm kind of like, my jaw's on the floor because I don't really know what to tell her either. I'm praying over there, God help me know how to help her. You know, how do we pray? How do we pray through this? I want to join my faith with hers and ask you, God, for the next time she's at a family event, it's not an uphill struggle the whole way in the freezing cold by herself. Because she feels like, and her husband says, it's not time to talk about this yet. We got to pray. We got to till the ground. And he's right.
0: Well, yeah, it's called not casting your pearl before the swine.
2: Mm.
0: I mean, just because you know stuff does not mean just drop it out, vomit it on people.
1: That's right.
0: And that's what a lot of us want to do.
1: Yeah, well, and that's not what she's doing. She's listening to the counsel.
0: I'm not talking
1: her
0: about her. I'm talking about me.
1: Yeah.
0: That's what I'm talking about. I'm talking about her. I'm talking about me. So the thing is that when we are talking about the, I want to just kind of set it up like this.
1: Yeah.
0: Is that what you believe.
1: That's right.
0: And you say, well, based off of what I understand about the word at this moment in time, is what I believe is truth.
1: Mm-hmm.
0: Because in John chapter 16, Jesus says that the Holy Spirit, when he comes, is that he's going to give you continuing revelation. It doesn't mean, listen, the Bible and what he speaks, he will not speak about himself, but it will be speaking of things to come. It will actually magnify Jesus.
1: Yeah. Yes.
3: Yeah.
0: That makes sense what I'm saying?
1: Yes, sir.
0: So there's going to be things like this here. I want to show you how revelation can come and give you truth that you never heard before. Can I do that?
1: Yes, sir.
3: Please.
0: Okay. So I want you to do this right here. I want you to take your Bible and go to 2 Chronicles 7:14.
2: All right.
0: And everybody know what that means? Can you say it?
1: Yes.
0: If my people
2: call by my name.
0: Okay.
1: Will humble themselves.
0: Yeah. Can you hunt that? Can you hunt
1: turn
0: that quick?
1: Turn from their wicked ways.
0: Hurry, but don't
2: seek
0: run.
2: Seek his face.
1: Second Chronicles 7. I will hear from heaven, and I will forgive their sin, and I will heal their land.
0: Who believes that?
1: I do.
0: Okay, so all the people out here who read the Bible.
1: Yes, sir.
0: They say, okay, I believe that. And I say, okay. I say, Lord, if you want me to preach that truth, that if we seek the Lord, humble ourselves, seek the Lord, then show me where that happened in the Bible at.
1: Right.
0: Show me where that happened in the Bible. You got it, brother?
3: This is a Hebrew Bible.
0: Don't worry about a Hebrew Bible. Get the real Bible.
1: I got it right here.
0: Go ahead, bro. That's not a real Bible. Get a real Bible.
1: 7:14 says, yeah. If my people, which are called by my name, shall humble themselves and pray and seek my face and turn from their wicked ways, then I will hear from heaven and I will forgive their sin and I will heal their land.
0: Okay. You believe that?
2: Yes, I do.
0: Y'all believe that?
1: Yes, sir.
0: Then I say, you want me to stand up and preach that?
1: He said, yes.
0: And I said, yes, I want you to pray. I said, then show me in the Bible where that happened at. Because he's not going to put that promise out there and it never happened. Show me in the confirmation. Let that be established in the mouth of two or three witnesses. Show me where that's at.
1: Hallelujah.
0: Okay, so here's what we did. I said, Lord, show me, and I'm praying, show me, Lord. Because now we're talking about, see, they say, there can be no revelation. This is what people say.
1: Yeah.
0: There can be no revelation other than...
1: And you call it ceaseism, right?
0: Cessation. That the Holy Spirit doesn't speak to you like that. Because he's only going to speak through his word.
1: That's right.
0: Okay, so
1: that's
0: let's do this how he spoke through the word. I said, Lord, show me where that has happened at, if you want me to preach that. And he said, turn the numbers around. That's all he said. Holy Ghost said, turn the numbers around. That's all he said. Because I can hear the Holy Ghost.
1: Hallelujah.
0: I know his voice. Turn the numbers around. So I opened up my Bible and I turned it over to 2 Chronicles 14:7.
1: Got it.
0: And I started reading. So let me tell you the story. I did not know the story then.
1: Hallelujah.
0: But let's read the scripture. 2 Chronicles 14:7 says,
1: therefore he said unto Judah, let us build these cities and make about them walls and towers, gates and bars, while the land is yet before us, because we have sought the Lord our God.
0: That's one time.
1: We have sought him.
0: That's two times.
1: And he hath given us rest on every side. So they built and prospered.
0: Okay, so what did he say in 1 Chronicles 7:14? If you do this, that I'll heal your land and you will...
1: turn from your wicked ways. You will hear. I will hear from heaven. I will forgive your sin and will heal your land.
0: So here's what happens. I said, show me this here. Turn the numbers around. So this is about, I'm going to say, 30 years after that promise, where King Asa's on this throne,
1: right?
0: And he and Israel is in all kind of bondage demonic bondage, heathens, pagans.
1: Yeah.
0: He comes on the scene and guess what he does? Tears down the groves, gets Israel in order.
1: Mm-hmm.
0: Read it again now. Look what he does.
1: Therefore he said unto Judah, let us build these cities and make about them walls and towers, gates and bars, while the land is yet before us, because we have sought the Lord our God. We have sought him, and he hath given us rest on every side. So they built and prospered.
0: So here's the promise. Hallelujah. The very first time, there it is. And then I'm going, I've never heard this. This didn't come out of a
1: book. I never heard anybody say anything like what you said. First time you said it, I fell out.
0: Holy Spirit can give you revelation about his word.
1: Hallelujah.
0: That you have never heard or seen before.
1: That's right.
0: You see what I'm getting at? Because he's the one who authored the word.
3: Mm-hmm.
0: So if I tell a person that the Holy Spirit showed me that, because they believe in cessation, they don't believe the Holy Spirit can talk to you like that.
1: Mm.
0: See what I'm getting at?
3: Mm-hmm.
0: That's what they believe.
3: Mm-hmm.
0: And I say this, a man with experience is not at the mercy of a person with an opinion. And the man writes, a man with the word is not at the mercy of a man with an opinion. And I say this here, it depends on what you believe about the word.
1: Mm-hmm.
0: If you don't believe that God can continue to show you revelation about his word, and things to come, and everything stopped in the first century, and you got a snapshot of the word, it's a dead word then. That is not a living word.
3: That's a good point.
0: That is a dead word.
3: Yeah.
2: You're right.
0: And that is where people come into...
1: Even if they're a scholar, it's still there.
0: Well, that's where they come into the supernatural at.
1: Mm-hmm.
0: And they don't think, they say, well, I don't see none of that. Therefore, can't none of this be real? See what I'm getting at?
1: Yes, sir.
0: So because their theology is based off of doubt, unbelief... Mm-hmm. And God's not going to work through that spirit.
1: Mm-hmm.
0: But when you are open, and what did I say? Open and alive to what he is saying to you, then he will show you things to come. So then you can stand in the pulpit and preach that scripture with fire, because you've already seen where it happened once.
1: Yeah.
0: Before that, all these other people is preached the word is, this is what he, this is the promise, y'all, so we got to do this.
1: Hallelujah.
0: I'm going, there's, there got to be more than that.
1: Mm-hmm.
0: There has to be more than that.
4: Mm-hmm. It has to be.
0: There has to be more than that to make this line upon line, precept upon precept, here a little, there a little, and he puts it together.
4: Amen.
0: So you've read Chronicles.
1: Yes.
0: You've read Chronicles. How many times have you read it?
1: Mm.
0: But what God has to do is take people who are in leadership, that God's going to say, do you see this show right here?
1: Yes.
0: All them people right there?
1: Yes.
0: I'm showing them something they never saw before.
1: That's right.
0: In the Word.
1: Hallelujah.
0: That's what I'm trying to say.
1: Thank you, Father.
4: Thank you.
0: So this is how God's going to continue to show us revelation. Now, even what the things that we're going to get into tonight are going to be things about, is there true apostles?
1: Mm.
0: Is there apostolic ministries today? What about how the demons transfer? What has God showed us, just like he showed us about 2 Chronicles 7 and 14?
1: Right.
0: Has he showed us anything else in the Bible?
1: Mm.
0: Has he showed us any other revelations, that revelation that we need to prepare the body of Christ for? Is that available too? Mm. Has he put other things out there?
4: Absolutely.
0: And then there's someone who asked a question here. What about GLP-1 drugs? Tell me about GLP-1. That's the Ozempic.
4: It's a great question.
0: And all of this kind of stuff. They said, hey, Pastor, I am dealing with people in deliverance coming with problems.
1: Yes, mm-hmm. Real
0: do
1: problems.
0: Do you have any insight on this? Now, look here. So if God has put me in a place to be able to share and teach people, then I'm not going to come here with my opinion.
1: Mm-hmm.
0: Just to give you an opinion, but a man with experience is not at the mercy of a person with an opinion. Because your opinion can be, and the man say, well, I got the word, so this is my opinion. It depends on what you believe about the word.
1: That's right.
0: Because you could don't even believe that speaking in tongues is real.
4: Yeah.
0: You don't even believe that that's for today, and they are not doing it themselves.
1: It doesn't mean they don't have a foundation either. It may be that they don't have the foundational truth
0: that they need.
1: That they should have, yes, right,
0: exactly.
1: To make this decision.
0: So they're going to be the ones that's going to post all of this all over the internet.
1: That's right.
0: And steer people down a road of, well, you need to stay away from deliverance.
1: Well, I say it's away from the Lord.
0: Yeah, you need to stay away from deliverance and things like
1: that. Anything that steers somebody from the truth is...
0: Yeah.
1: Is toting, touting, talking, deception.
4: I just watched a partial video of a gentleman that went to both heaven and hell, and the stories, as the one that Bianca showed us. I haven't gone back and watched that, but if you can't grasp that the demons are they're tugging at you and pulling at you and having you go in a direction through the mind hold every thought captive. If you're not doing that to the word, then you're chicken fodder to what the enemy's got for you.
0: Yep.
1: That's right.
0: So let's do this here. Why don't we just go ahead and answer that question about this GLP-1.
1: Okay.
0: This GLP-1 information. And when we're talking about that, we're talking about weight loss. Everybody?
4: Yes.
0: We're talking about
1: injection.
0: The injection.
1: I think it's an injection that people get.
0: I mean, they may even put it on the skin now. They may even take
1: terrifying.
0: Had to have shots, but I think they can do pills now.
4: Can they do pills?
1: Yeah,
4: pills?
1: I think there is different methods of delivering.
0: Is there things like Wegovy?
1: I think that's...
0: Wegovy, all of this, all of these are just different names. Ozempic.
1: Yeah. Of the same kind of drug.
0: All the same kind of drug.
2: Mounjaro.
1: You got some that are considered generic, some that are considered top of the line.
4: Did it get the fame from the actress or actor that had to lose so much weight in a short period of time? Is that what?
0: GLP?
4: The whole, that sector, that weight loss, I think.
1: Oh, I don't know. You might be right, but I don't
0: know.
1: I mean,
0: I think it was. Of course, they set them all up doing that.
4: Yeah. I think
1: they have to have a phase that promotes it. So yeah, I think you're probably right.
4: Yeah, yeah.
1: I don't know what the phase.
4: I don't know what the actor was.
0: Yeah,
4: but
0: who was it? It was the Osmond.
1: That no.
0: What was that lady's name? Yeah, you know what I'm talking about.
1: Can't find it. Sorry,
0: yeah.
1: It's not there.
0: But But if you did just different actors, they use different people. It's the drugs. Yes, it's everywhere. But really, what they do, they don't really try to put, a 10 on the screen to show you this is. They don't do a 10 on the screen trying to sell you a fat drug. They put kind of heavy people like we are or like I am on there trying to sell you that drug. That's what they do. They want to say, hey, I am you.
1: You need this because I need this.
0: And I'm going down. And she rides right by the ice cream. She rides right by the ice cream man on the right on the road there, you know, and he's got an ice cream right in front of him.
1: I said, stop. Yeah, you can keep eating all the stuff you've
0: been eating. Stop. We just ride the bicycle a little more. We'll just ride another mile. Go ahead. You got something, bro?
4: No, I wanted you to lead into what you originally said about the...
0: Oh, the GLP?
4: The reptilian.
0: Oh, yeah. So, listen. So we have had experience with GLP drugs.
1: Yes.
0: Now, so I guess if we're going to talk about it, I want to...
1: We want a definition of it?
0: Yeah, go right ahead.
1: All right. GLP-1 is a natural gut hormone that controls blood sugar, slows digestion, and manages appetite. Synthetic GLP-1 receptor agonist medication mimic this hormone to treat type 2 diabetes and support weight loss.
0: Yep.
1: How GLP-1 works, releases insulin, tells the pancreas to make more insulin when blood sugar is high. Low sugar stops the liver and other organs from raising blood sugar too much. Slows digestion, keeps food in the stomach longer so you feel full, calms hunger, sends signals to the brain to lower appetite and reduce food cravings. Common medications are what we've said, Ozempic for diabetes, Wegovy for weight loss, Tirzepatide, dual action drugs sold by Mounjaro, and Zepbound. Anyway, it goes on, side effects, stomach issues, nausea, vomiting, diarrhea, and constipation. Other signs, headaches, dizziness, and fatigue. So there's a plethora of things we could talk about when it comes to this, but the most important part is to understand what GLP-1 is supposed to be doing.
0: Yeah, some kind of weight loss drug.
1: Right.
0: And then we look at where does it come from?
1: It says GLP-1 lizard venom, understanding the connection between the Gia monster and inspires innovative treatments for diabetes.
0: Is
1: and
0: that
1: obesity.
0: The one that we were talking about?
1: Yeah, yes, sir.
0: It was the Gia monster?
1: Yes, sir.
0: Is that the one that I was talking about?
1: Yes, sir.
0: Which one did I talk about before?
1: You called it the iguana.
0: The iguana. I don't know why that's in my mind.
1: Just because they how they look.
0: Yeah, because of what they look like, yeah. But listen here, when this first started coming out,
1: right.
0: There are people that we know of that as they started coming out, that they started having spiritual problems.
1: Yes, mm-hmm. That's right.
0: And it was big time spiritual problems.
1: It was an example of exactly what you say. When you get a diagnosis in your physical body, it gives the demonic realm, the spirit realm, to take up a legal right to hang out with you. Even if the illness gets better, the sickness is cured, the body begins to heal, that spiritual presence, whether it is anything that is in addition to your personality, mm-hmm. is unnecessary, is demonic, unclean, evil.
0: Mm-hmm. So let me I want to kind of clean all that up.
1: Clean it up.
0: Can I clean it up?
1: Yes, sir.
0: Here's what you have. You have when a, you can have a, I'm going to keep it real simple here on this here. A person can open the door up to pornography.
1: That's
0: right. And they get connected to pornography. And it will mess them up mentally. Even to the point to when they're worshiping the Lord, the images that they see, I'm talking about in church, is what they see as they're worshiping the Lord.
4: Mm.
0: And if you haven't dealt with people, mm-hmm. well, a man with experience mm-hmm. is not at the mercy of mm-hmm. a person with an opinion.
1: And they'll tell you straight up, none of that's in the Word.
0: Exactly, not in the Word.
1: So that whole statement can't even be made.
0: I am battling this here. Mm-hmm. And they say, well, the Word will say, casting down every thought and every imagination.
1: Every vain imagination.
0: All that. They say, why don't it work? Has to be the reason it doesn't mm-hmm. work is because you have a spirit that's mm-hmm. in you.
4: Mm-hmm.
1: That's right.
0: Okay? So now let's address the problem. So we're going to close the door,
1: mm-hmm.
0: repent of that, because I'm sure they already have, but mm-hmm. we're just going to go through this mm-hmm. here. Close the door to that,
4: mm-hmm.
0: and then if there's a spirit in there, a pornography of whatever we're going to call this here, mm-hmm. then we're going to call that spirit out, because it no longer has access to your mind, because it's on the inside. And then what will happen, because it is no longer in you, then you're able to resist the devil because he's on the outside.
4: Amen.
0: And you can resist the devil and he will flee. Because you cannot resist what's on the inside. So that's how that's how real simple we do with pornography.
4: To solidify that, in that video where the guy went to heaven and hell, he said the video, he said he was there in the 70s, I think. And he said time is you know, consistent, the future, the past, everything's together. And he said the demons were celebrating the fact that they knew that video games were coming. And he said the video games, he said the people who are playing those video games, that they can break away from playing the game, but that image is still playing in their mind.
0: Sure.
4: As you were saying.
0: Yeah. And, you know, and we've seen there's videos of children who, Rachel, put up your pad right here. Hold it up.
5: Yeah.
0: Do your hands like this here, like you're on your pad. They're on the pad. They're doing it all day long.
5: Oh, yeah, yeah.
0: They're doing their pad. And they laid their pad down at nighttime.
5: Yeah.
0: And sleep in their bed or what have you, and their hands are still going like that.
5: Yes, I've heard that.
0: Because
5: I've even had children in front of me that are doing that.
0: So that spirit is still in them.
5: That's correct.
0: But you see, because the church doesn't believe that it can be in a Christian,
5: that's
0: or
5: right.
0: Then they can't.
5: They just dismiss it.
0: Yeah, they just dismiss it. They just gotta. You gotta come away from that.
5: There's some other reason.
0: So we believe that there is a spirit that's there that's actually operating, and we're able to get it out. Now let's talk about this weight loss drug that people
4: GLP.
0: Take. So what will happen is that with it being involved from what kind of the Gila monster?
4: Gila monster.
5: G-I-L-A.
0: And let's make sure that especially for the person who is dealing with this, this is the reason why I'm spending the time right here. And listen, I want to tell you, this information right here will be in what we do, our level 3, our level 4 training.
5: Yes, that's right.
0: This is kind of stuff that we put together.
5: Well, what was true in the 60s and the 70s, when we were in Stanhope, New Jersey, there was a lady on the third row, and she said, what makes your teaching so relevant is that you apply the same principle that was going on in the 60s and the 70s, what that's called today. That's what you're doing. That's what you're explaining.
0: Well, see, that's what I try to tell people about with Derek Prince. Derek Prince is a great teacher.
5: Yes.
0: And all of the stuff, when he was in the 70s and 80s, when he was coming up, even up to the 90s, whatever he was dealing with,
5: was current.
0: That was current.
5: Mm-hmm.
0: He's dead.
5: That's right.
0: And his information that he had does not talk about GLP-1 drugs.
5: It's the same concept.
0: But it's the same concept as what he did.
5: It's a new, what it's called now.
0: So, I mean, he would talk about things like this here, that a pastor, a wife would come to him, and she was addicted to nail varnish.
2: Wow.
0: So, I don't know if y'all read or listened to his videos.
5: I heard it.
0: Addicted to nail varnish. And all that she had to do was constantly carry that nail varnish with her because she had to have that smell.
5: Yes,
0: you know, and that she had to get delivered spirit.
5: It's like huffing gas. Same
0: get
5: kind
0: spirit
5: of
0: from nail varnish.
4: Or the gentleman that was eating sardines or whatever it was.
0: Oh, yeah. That's the that was level 3 training.
4: Yeah.
0: That was, I don't know who that was.
5: I remember too.
0: But we're gonna be talking about that in what place we're going to?
5: We're going to Mineral Bluff, Georgia.
0: Level 3 training.
5: That's right.
0: You're gonna get a lot of this here
5: with
0: video. It's gonna be crazy.
5: That's
0: stuff.
5: Right.
0: It's gonna bring you up.
5: And every time you've done level 3, you have only touched the tip of the iceberg. It's just so much.
0: It's so much. But so here we're talking about the drug, okay? With this here. The source of it, as you study it out, you go, well, what kind of animal is this? Or what genre is it in?
5: Yeah, what category?
0: Because that's what I started looking at. I wasn't just saying it's a Gila monster, whatever. But when you start looking, because of the spirits that it opens up to, it's in the same family of reptilians.
5: Yeah, and while ago he said we want to shut the door, so we got to find the door.
0: Got to close the door.
5: That's right.
0: And then when you look at snakes, any type of snake, python, blah, blah, blah, any of those snakes, they are still in the same family of the reptilian.
5: That's right.
0: And even though these Gila monsters or what other one is
4: that? Komodo dragon.
0: They're all reptilians.
5: Iguana. They're all in the same category.
0: They're all in the same family.
5: That's right.
0: And this is how the spirit works. As far as being...
5: They travel in gangs.
0: Yes, they travel in gangs. So as you start to educate, someone says, this is not in the Bible. I go, really?
5: Mm-hmm.
0: There's all kind of snakes in the Bible it talks about. the seven-headed serpents, all this kind of stuff is in the Bible. But anyway, now we're talking about how it affects people.
4: Mm-hmm.
0: So that we're looking at some of our own friends, we know. This is not people that just coming to us.
5: That's right. People
0: we
5: know and love.
0: That we know that this is affecting them.
5: Yes.
0: And they've gotten the weight loss drug. They've taken it in. They're losing their weight.
5: Mm-hmm.
0: And all of a sudden, they start saying, I'm having all kind of problems.
4: Mm.
0: I'm having all kind of problems in my body.
4: Similar to COVID.
2: Yeah, it's the same manufacturers, too.
5: Well, the symptoms slow your system down. I just read it holds your food in your belly longer so you feel fuller. This is not what we want. We want the system to work like it should.
0: You want your system to work.
5: We don't want it to slow
0: down.
5: It's
0: like your system's dead.
5: you don't want it to be retarded, slowed down, arrested.
2: Gain of function research.
5: You want it to work.
0: Mm-hmm. Go ahead.
2: As it goes back to the gain of function stuff.
0: Mm-hmm. So what happens is that when just talk about the Gila monster, when he bites its prey, what does it eat? When it bites its prey, this other little animals it eats, when it bites it, it injects that venom into it, and it stops the function of that body so that when it swallows it, it doesn't tear it apart in the stomach, his stomach.
4: Mm-hmm.
0: So it actually paralyzes it, gets it on in there so he can start to digest it in the acids where it comes on in to go ahead and starts to take it into its system. If you know that, of how this works, this is the same kind of... You just
4: makes
0: read
4: perfect
0: what it,
4: sense.
0: You read just what it does.
5: A Gila monster. Gila monsters are carnivorous ambush predators that eat bird eggs, small mammals, and lizards.
0: Yep.
5: Because they have slow metabolism, they only need a few large meals a year to store fat in their tails.
0: Isn't this good stuff?
5: It's crazy.
0: All right. So now we're putting this into people's bodies. And what happens, I want you to think of this, and this is how this works in the pharmakia, or this works with witchcraft, or this works in the demonic realm.
5: Say that, sir.
0: It looks at what happens, what it does into a person, and then what happens, it opens the door, and a demonic spirit comes in and says, okay, this is the symptom, or this is the reaction that the body should do. That they're expecting it to do.
4: Mm-hmm.
0: Okay? Now, what happens is that drug comes in and it does it. Mm-hmm. A spirit comes in as well. So that when now they stop taking the drug, the open door to the spirit is still there and it still is having problems in the body, it adjusting and starting back to work again.
5: Mm-hmm.
0: Because it's a demonic spirit in there. Now, let's look at the side effects of the drug. I'm talking about the real side effects. Dizziness, stumbling around, confusion, all types of things that you're going to look at.
4: ED.
0: Look at this here. Pain in the stomach. Now, you just read that.
4: Bile
0: problems, gut problems, all of this is in here.
4: Gallstones.
0: When the person then gets off of it, because the spirit is still there, the open door, the problem still exists.
5: Mm-hmm.
0: And there's no telling what other things it brought in with itself as well.
4: Mm-hmm.
0: So with this GLP-1 drug, and it is all through the church, it's everywhere.
4: Yeah.
0: All of these here, it's all across America, U.S. Deliverance ministers are going to run across this specific drug that is into everybody and is sown in. And look here, all the confusion. Does it say any side effects?
5: Mm-hmm.
0: Does it say side effects of GLP?
5: It says serious medical warnings.
0: Listen at this.
5: Boxed warning for thyroid tumors, risks of acute pancreatitis and severe digestive and gallbladder issues, thyroid C-cell tumors, GLP. One, medications carry boxed warnings. FDA, medication due to thyroid C-cell tumors seen in animal studies. Pancreatitis, GLP-1 receptor agonist and dual GLP-1 receptor agonist. Strengthened warnings in acute pancreatitis, including necrotizing and fatal cases. gallbladder disease, risk of acute gallstones and gallbladder inflammation, presenting with upper stomach pain, fever, or jaundice, gastroparesis, bowel, and bowel obstructions. Slowed digestion can severely worsen pre-existing delayed stomach emptying and cause major preoperative aspiration risks.
0: Yep.
5: Common side effects: frequent nausea, vomiting, diarrhea, constipation,
0: bloating,
5: which are usually worse than when first starting or increasing the dosage.
0: Okay, so here's the thing now. Is if someone says, well, I don't have any of that, I'm going, I don't care whether you have those side effects or not. Mm-hmm. The thing is when you open the door up, that spirit of GLP-1 comes in.
4: GLP.
0: Yeah, GLP.
5: One, yeah.
4: Yeah. You said GPL.
0: Oh, did I?
4: Yeah.
0: That spirit comes in. And when it comes in, it brings in all of this here. And you don't know when these things are going to start to happen.
5: Yeah, you don't know what.
4: There's never a shortage of new recommendations for other drugs to compensate for what's going on.
2: So when you are looking at somebody that's on Ozempic, and they call that the Ozempic face, is that a side effect or is that the demon?
0: Tell us the Ozempic face for people.
2: It's everybody who's on this, their face,
4: sag.
2: All their faces start sag and they all start to look like the same.
5: Muscles are affected.
0: It's almost like a stroke.
5: Yeah, like a palsy.
0: Yeah. Mm-hmm.
2: Are you looking at a side effect or are you looking at the demon itself?
5: I think you're looking at the effects of the drug itself and what it see, because he said whenever the Gila monster bites its prey, It paralyzes it. So this is what you're looking at in the face.
0: But now understand, understand this here. That's that physical aspect of that drug. But yeah.
5: That's what you can see. Think about what's happening on the inside.
0: But that's what the spirits come in and do.
5: That's right.
0: Is looking at that.
5: Tell it, Pastor.
0: That spirit is now doing that sag.
5: That's right.
0: So what happens, you stop the drug, why does it not go away?
2: Interesting.
4: Spirit's in there.
0: Because the spirit stays in there.
5: Spirit stays.
0: Same thing with pornography. You open the door to the pornography, you come to Jesus, you stop, you know about it, but then why doesn't all that go away? You got to get the spirit out.
5: That's right.
0: Mm-hmm. Same thing with this GLP-1.
4: Mm-hmm.
0: Did I say that right?
5: Yes, sir. Yes, sir.
4: You did. You nailed it.
0: And I just want to make sure.
5: And the things that are affecting the inside of a person, whenever that Gila monster bites his prey, it's going to be sedentary and not move, but you can see the evidence on the face. And the thing that I was so stressed out about is, okay, if we can see this on the outside, oh God, what's happening on the inside of a person that you can't see?
4: I'm going to throw something out there. You just said Gila monster and its prey. Could that be an omen to GLP?
0: Let me ask you one. I'm going to let you finish up. Someone's asking, is this a live feed or is this record? This is live in the radio station of WUCC.
5: That's right. We're at top of the hour. 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
0: I am turning around right now. I'm getting ready to take that comment off the screen.
5: Yeah. Here you go. Hey, I'm waving my hands. We for real. We up in here today.
4: The ride's about to go upside down.
2: We're not AI generated, let me tell you that.
5: That's right. We're listening to
4: top of the hour.
5: Hallelujah. Yeah, I know one day that they're going to probably do some kind of imitation, Pastor Schaefer, imitation, Sister Schaefer. You know, I would like to believe that we know them well enough to know that whenever they start that business, we'll go, that ain't them. That just ain't them.
4: We'll bring Dewey in to make sure of that.
5: Get in and run circles around. That's right.
0: Are we all right?
5: Yes, sir. We all right.
0: I don't know what y'all said. I was over here.
5: You're fixing the comment.
0: I was in the comment section over here.
5: Yeah, we live.
0: Yeah,
5: in studio.
0: Good. Yeah, we're live in the studio right now.
5: All right, so we're talking about the effects of the Gila monster.
0: You're listening to WUCC 99.9 FM live in the studio. Mm-hmm. I'm Henry Schaefer. I had a group of people in here. We are talking about GLP-1 drugs. We're talking about all kind of stuff on Project Seer.
5: The Fault.
0: Deliverance with Pastor Henry. And we're live. And I got Rick Wade right here. Little Ricky Wade. Here you go, brother. Ricky Wade.
4: You know, I'm sitting there looking at that book, Cruel Unusual Punishment.
0: Am I doing that?
4: No. But we inflict, you know, we're playing pickleball in Hiawassee. And some sort of pill came in. I can't remember the name of it. It wasn't approved by FCC or whatever it is, the FDA. But it had good results in quickening your recovery and being able to play without pain. And it spread through that camp like wildfire. And then somebody said, oh, it has this, it has that. And we said, yeah, but it still has great.